0: conducted this week, a poll. It's got absolutely nothing to do with the fact the new Hannibal Lecter movie is being released very shortly. A new poll has revealed that 2 out of 3 Britons would turn cannibal if it was the only way to stay alive. Asked which bit of the body they'd go for, the majority said they'd just nibble on a leg until they were rescued. But 1 in 5 said they would go for
1: a rump roast.
0: Which is interesting, because it assumes that even though the circumstances were dire enough to require the eating of your mate, there'd still be the facilities to roast them. Incidentally, isn't it convenient that a cannibal should be called Hannibal? What are the chances of that happening? I mean...
2: Now, Hugh, it's your turn, I believe, to pick from...

0: happening here. I mean...
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0: I'm going to go for Paul McCartney's Lino is the subtlest story.
1: Okay, so, Ukrainian border toilet man and Paul McCartney's Lino now move forward for...
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0: Before we move on to our next round of candidates, it's time for the Mitch Benn Experience.
3: A truly abysmal week for three refugees from the Dominican Republic. This is such a sad story. These guys stowed away aboard a cargo vessel for what they thought was going to be a three-day voyage across the Gulf of Mexico to Miami, Florida, and a whole new life in the USA. So you can understand they were kind of put out this week when, after 40 days at sea, they eventually pulled into shore at Tilbury Docks in Essex. Now, what I don't yet know is whether they actually know they're in Essex or whether they think they just went an incredibly long way around to Miami. I have never been one to complain, but there's something that bothers me. I must confess myself a tad disappointed with Miami. I was envisaging fan-fringed beaches surrounded by crystal seas. Instead of grey skies and fat blokes in shell suits driving in Ford Capris. The rain is pelting, a cold wind is blowing, my innards have turned to ice. I don't remember it looking like this when I used to watch Miami Vice. I don't know how long I can survive on a diet of jellied eels. Besides which, after 6 weeks at sea, I know just how a sardine feels. Take me back home. Why did I seek asylum? Don't know why I set foot in that boat. I must have been quite mad. Take me back home. Let me back in and I'll come. All of a sudden, oppression and torture does not really seem so bad.
1: Okay, swiftly on to third and final section of...
2: Round three!
0: I've got a story from Industrial Machinery News. The magazine of the industrial machinery industry, the industry that make the machines, that serve the industry, that make the products, that make the profits, to buy the machines, featured in Industrial Machinery News. Anyway, according to the hallowed pages thereof, a company tried to extend its 5-year perfect safety record by showing a training film on using safety goggles to a room full of keen and conscientious employees. Excellent idea. But unfortunately, the depiction of gory industrial accidents shown in it was apparently so graphic that 25 workers suffered minor injuries in the stampede to leave the room. 13 others fainted, and one man needed 7 stitches after he fell off his chair and split his head open. The company are going to show the film again, but all employees must wear safety goggles. You've got another candidate.
4: Oh, yes,
0: you?
4: I do. Yeah, no, this is my favorite headline ever. It's from the National Enquirer. It says, "Man beats mother-in-law to death, says, I thought it was a raccoon." I mean, there's nothing else to say. Is there? You know, a slip of the mascara and you're screwed. There's nothing to say. It's just a masterpiece. You want to just picture that, what went on just before he picked up the club?
5: Now, before I move on to the next bad week, I just want to say, I don't know whether you've ever noticed that out of all the millions of people in the USA and the thousands and thousands and thousands of actors there, there are only ever two blokes, who do every single cinema trailer. I don't know, there's always one of the same two blokes. There's the one who goes,
6: "Deep in the Amazon jungle lurks a terror that has lain undisturbed for thousands of years."
5: You know, the one who does all the serious films.
6: "But now, two American scientists are about to stumble on the truth."
5: So then there's the other bloke who...
6: Val Kilmer is an unconvincing geologist.
5: Yeah, all right, thank you, John. Thanks.
6: And Sarah Michelle Gellar is an even more unconvincing paleontologist.
5: Yeah, thank you. And then there's the
6: who
5: other...
6: Who wears shorts and gets sweaty a lot.
5: Yeah, okay, thank you, John.
6: "When horror strikes in the jungle, only the indigenous forest peoples can hear you scream. And they don't care, because they don't like you."
5: John, can I just...
6: The New York Times called it the most unusual Walt Disney picture for years.
5: Yes, thank you. John, if we could just
6: then
5: move
6: just
5: on...
6: Then just when you thought the terror couldn't get any worse...
5: To the other...
6: There's the Phil Collins soundtrack.
5: Yes, okay. John, can you do the other bloke? Do the other one. Do the one who does all the non-serious films.
7: Oh, yeah, no, the one who goes, "When two scientists get lost in the middle of Brazil, things could go a little nuts."
5: Yes, him. He is so annoying. He can make any film sound rubbish. Thank God he wasn't about in the golden era.
7: "When Humphrey Bogart decides to run a little bar in Morocco and his old friend walks in, things could get a little nuts."
5: Oh, I hate...

0: hate that bloke's voice so much.
1: When Orson Welles is on his deathbed and remembering his childhood fledge, watch out. It's a rollercoaster romp of reminiscence and groundbreaking techniques that'll send you home pondering the essential hollowness of ambition. Featuring a bevy of beauties who put the ass in masterpiece. Yes.
0: So basically, I always avoid the trails if I can, and I trace this back to an incident in my teens at the Reigate Majestic, where the men's toilets, Reigate Majestic, were right down the front. There was a big gent sign over in neon, and everyone could see you when you opened the door. And I thought I'll nip in quickly before it starts. And as I came out, I opened the door. Everyone in the auditorium could see me. Just as the bloke went, "He's back." And that was bad enough. But he then went, "And this time, he's brought his mother." So basically, I hate cinema trails, and what I should do now is move on to the story, because my candidate is, it was a bad week for cinema goers at the Odeon Leicester Square, because apparently they've got mice there. They're running around while people are trying to watch the films. And the interesting part of this is Westminster Council's head of environmental services was quoted in the London Standard.
2: "It may be the result of building work or sewer flooding where mice are being displaced."
0: Displaced? So these are asylum-seeking mice. These are mice only asking for a fair hearing so they can rebuild their lives in a West End cinema, leaving behind the watery terror of their former sewer home. Now, obviously, we asked William Hague about this.
1: "These mice should be put in secure cages. Many of them are bogus mice. They come over here, they eat our cheese, they get priority for running time in council wheels. I am not mousist, but we say send them home. I'm going back in the shell now, bye."
3: Now, I've got a bad week. I love this. For a crime suspect from a place called Radnor, Pennsylvania, he confessed. But it's not so much that as the method by which he was interrogated that makes it a particularly bad week for this guy. Because the police strapped him to a lie detector. Only it wasn't. No, no, no. It was a colander. A metal colander turned upside down on his head. How can you not realise? Surely there was a clue earlier in the interrogation.
4: Was he from Utah?
3: Yeah, he probably was. Yeah.
5: He was from one of those states with a
4: bad. Iowa? Yeah.
3: But surely there was a clue earlier in the interrogation.
6: Answer the question, Joey. Oh, we'll have to get you in the lie tester.
7: You ain't getting nothing out of me, copper.
6: Okay. Answer me this. It ain't strictly relevant. You ever drained any vegetables from a saucepan?
7: Oh.
6: Okay, get the detector.
3: But it gets worse. It gets worse. It gets worse because the colander was connected by two false wires to a photocopier. The message, "He's lying," was placed on the copier. And every time the police thought he wasn't telling the truth, they pressed the button. How likely is that to work?
6: Where were you Friday night, Joey?
7: I was in the pool hall.
6: In the pool hall? Is that so, huh? What does the machine say? Yeah. The machine don't agree, Joey. The machine says paper jam, replace original, and reload A4 tray.
3: A joke for anyone who works in an office, ladies and gentlemen. So, Ruby, you've got to choose one of those candidates from that last section.
4: Oh, Colin, of course. Yeah.
3: Thank you.
4: Thank you
3: very much.
4: Afterwards, we're going to...
3: Yeah, could we?
4: Okay.
0: Okay, well, Ruby's gone for photocopier colander man. So let's have a quick reminder for our audience of our three candidates from our guest announcer, Shaggy.
8: I'm telling you, here's the list of the candidates. Number one, the different country toilet man. Number two, Paul McCartney's cushion flooring. Number three, as voted by Ruby, the calendar lie detector.
0: John, you obviously watched the version of Scooby-Doo to me.
9: Zoinks!
0: Right, while our audience make up their minds which of those three stories is the winner this week, it's been an extraordinary week because Van Man has actually been in the news. This is absolutely true. This is a real headline from earlier this week in the Daily Mirror.
2: Van Man's raid shot!
0: Yes, Van Man was apparently mistaken for a getaway van from a building society robbery when a gang fled with a bag full of cash. Now, it's not often we get to actually chat to Van Man, but please tell us what happened. Oh, you were driving along. You were surrounded by police. They all jumped out. They pointed a rifle at you. It's really scary. And how did you feel? So what did you do? You went mad. Ah, you played them a selection of sound effects to prove you were a Radio 2 sound effects fan. I see. And which one convinced them then?
9: BBC Radio 2.
0: That would figure. And just one last thing, Van Man, and be honest here. Did you actually do it? Did you actually do a building society over the weekend? Well, that's Van Man there, parked outside in his new all-white stretch Bentley van with jacuzzi, cocktail cabinet, deep shag pile carpet and personalised number plate GU1LTY.
10: OK, Ronnie's got people. It's time to make an unfortunate person's week just that bit brighter. The votes are in and have been counted. Van Man, the drum roll, please. Ruby Wax is going to announce the result.
2: And the winner is... Colander Man!
0: A fantastic winner. The man who fell for a colander thinking it was a polygraph wins this week's Bad Week prize, which is a pineapple.
10: And that's the end of the series, folks. Thanks for listening and goodbye.
2: Can you explain the show to me?
8: You've been listening to It's Been a Bad Week, which was featuring Steve Pompeo, Dennis Laura, Shaven, John Colshaw, Miss Ben, and special guest Ruby Wax. It was written by Steve Pompeo, Dennis Steve Knight, Mike Whitehill, and Paul Powell. The broadcast assistant was Cody Stevens. The producer was Nick Cannon, and the executive producer was Dirk Max. It has been a bad week. This is still a production of BBC Radio 2. Hear me now.
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13: Presenting Joel McRae as Jace Pearson in Tales of the Texas Rangers. Of the Texas Rangers, authentic stories from their official files. Texas, more than 260,000 square miles, and 50 men who make up the most famous and oldest law enforcement body in North America.

0: Rangers come these stories based on fact. Only names, dates, and places are fictitious for obvious reasons. The events themselves are a matter of record. Case for tonight, Living Death.
1: It is 2 a.m. on the morning of October 3rd, 1948. A man stands in the brush on the American side of the Rio Grande, watching another man wading rapidly across the river from the Mexican side.
2: Come on, hurry up.
3: Señor Green! Señor Green, where are you?
2: Over here. Shut up.
3: Oh.
4: I almost fallen.
2: Never mind. You crazy wearing a white sombrero with that moon?
4: What is the harm, Señor Green? Nobody see the ego but you.
2: Don't be too sure of that. Somebody followed me down here. I don't know whether I shook him or not.
4: The border patrol?
2: No. Hijacker, maybe. You got the package?
4: Oh, see. Right here. 20 ounces.
2: Okay, here's your money. 200 an ounce. $4,000.
4: Oh, gracias. Will be another shipment next week.
2: Yeah, I know. I'll meet you here again on the 12th. Same time. And be a little more...
4: You're right, amigo. Someone does follow you.
2: Quiet. The sound came from over there. He's moving this way. You'll have to crawl through that clearing first, and the moon's right on it.
4: You going to use a gun?
2: What do you think I got it for? Keep quiet.
4: There he is, coming into the moonlight.
2: Yeah, and he doesn't see us. Just like a sitting duck.
3: You hit him, señor?
2: Yeah. But it looks like I didn't hit him good enough. Yeah, that's better. Grab his leg.
4: Señor,
2: grab his leg and get him out of this clearing into the brush. The longer it takes to find him, the better.
4: See. Señor Green, we shouldn't have met this place again. It will not be safe.
2: All right, drop him here. No, we can't use this place again. It'll be too high.
4: I must get better across the river. Where do we meet next time?
2: Next time, use our old crossing, near Lajitas. I get lost. Fast!
1: The body of the slain man was discovered, but for 2 months there was no clue to point to his killer. And then suddenly another man was shot to death on the streets of a small town in West Texas, and Captain Stinson of the Texas Rangers radioed Ranger Jace Pearson to meet him at the county morgue.
5: Body's on this slab, Jace.
6: Shot right through the heart, eh, Captain?
5: Yep. And here's our ballistics report. 45 caliber slug. Look at the markings on this photo of it.
6: Uh-huh.
5: All right. Now, look at this ballistics photo. This is a report on the slug they took out of the man who was killed near the border 2 months ago.
6: Yeah, I see what you mean. Both slugs came from the same gun.
5: Mm-hmm.
6: Autopsy report on this man completed yet?
5: It's being typed up. We'll have it in a minute. Clyde Mooney's waiting for it.
6: Mooney? Oh, is he here?
5: Yeah, I sent for both of you. Mooney worked on the border killing. Since it's tied up with his second killing, I thought you'd better tackle it together.
6: Suits me fine.
5: You got some special reason for wanting to see the autopsy report, Jace?
6: Yeah. Look at the body. Marks on the left forearm. Look like the kind we usually find on drug addicts.
5: Well, we'll know in a second. Here's Clyde now.
7: Howdy, Captain. Hi, Jace.
6: Howdy, Clyde. Good to see you, boy.
7: Heard you talking as I come in, Jace. You hit it all right. Here's the autopsy report. Man was a drug addict.
6: He's probably just as well off dead, then. Bullet ties this one right up with your border case, Clyde. Guess we're both after the same killer.
7: Yeah. I've been hunting wetbacks for 2 months trying to find the man who was toting the gun those slugs came from.
5: Anything else you boys want to see here?
6: No, Cap.
7: No, Cap.
5: Well, let's get out of here, then.
6: Any identification on this man we just saw, Captain?
5: Not a thing. Was dressed like a hobo. Doesn't fit any of the descriptions on missing persons reports, either.
6: Might help a lot if we knew who he was. I can't see this killing as a job done by a wetback.
7: Why not, Jace? It was somebody sneaking across the border. Tracks weren't clear by the time the body was found down there, but there were tracks.
5: Both your cars in back near mine?
6: Yeah.
7: Yeah.
5: All right, Jace, go ahead with your theory.
6: Well, a wetback sneaking into the country to earn a few dollars working is usually too poor to own a gun, unless he's carrying something across with him.
5: You thinking of those hypo marks, Jace?
6: It adds up to me. Narcotic smuggling.
7: Might be. Man who was killed in my territory could have been shot because he spotted somebody crossing with the stuff.
5: Well, that's possible. But how about the dead man we just left? He wasn't shot near the border.
6: It looked like he was down and out. Had the habit, but not the price. Might have tried to get some narcotics by threatening to expose the peddler.
5: I'll buy that, Jace. How about you, Clyde?
7: Best bet I've had so far.
5: All right, Jace. Where are you planning on starting?
6: Back along the border.
7: What, my area?
6: No. Killing was made that spot too hot for them. They'll go back to some old crossing that's cooled off. I know a few, and you probably know a few.
7: Well, yeah. Place west of Laredo. Then there's Devil's River. That's been quiet lately.
5: Yeah, and the Castellon area and the Big Bend, up through Lajitas and Redford. It's a big border.
6: Yeah, so the sooner we get started, the more of it we can cover.
7: You're dragging a double trailer, Jay. Suppose I load my horse in with charcoal. We'll use one car.
6: Good. Let's go.

0: Mooney and I covered the old smuggler crossings one by one. But weeks passed, and we hadn't found anything by the time we reached the Big Bend. We were riding the river near Lajitas.
1: Getting kind of late, Jace. We ought to make camp, turn in.
0: Yeah, might as well quit this spot tomorrow. Move on toward Redford. There's a good campsite ahead, clearing near that clump of honey mesquite.
1: You've got eyes like a cat.
0: We can make radio contact when we get back to the car tomorrow. Captain may have something for us.
1: Yeah. What was it he said he'd check on?
0: Narcotic possession cases. Trying to pin down areas where the drug traffic seems to be the heaviest. Man who's smuggling narcotics must be picking up for a central distributor.
1: Well, it could be just a small operator.
0: A small operator's business wouldn't warrant the risk of crossing the border. Whoever makes the pickup is working for a boss.
1: Well, why couldn't he be the distributor making his own pickup?
0: Big boy'd play it safe. Stick somebody else's neck out, not his own. Here we are. Ooh, Charlie.
1: Ooh, boy. You want to get the bedrolls off, Jace? I'll strike a fire, get some chuck cooking.
0: No, let's get the fire and eat cold.
1: Why? We're moving out of here tomorrow.
0: I'd like to watch one more night. It's too quiet here. There haven't been reports of any trouble in this section in almost 3 years. We haven't even spotted a wetback trail.
1: Okay, no fire.
0: Might as well let the horses drink before we hobble them. Come on, Charcoal.
1: Come on, boy.
0: I want to rub Charcoal's legs down tonight. Lechi Gia's been cutting him up.
1: Yeah, I got a few nasty scratches myself.
0: Attaboy.
1: Drink up. You looking for something over there, Jace?
0: Yeah. Let the horses go for a second. Come here, bring a flashlight.
1: What is it?
0: Slight depressions in this mud bank. Just barely saw them. Flash the light.
1: Yeah. They were tracks, all right. Not much left, though.
0: Something else here. Piece of paper half buried. Must have been stepped on.
1: Brown. Looks like that brown stick'em paper they use to seal packages.
0: No. This is the kind of paper a bank uses to wrap money. Look. There are traces of blue on here from an inkstand.
1: Yeah, can you read it?
0: No. Maybe the lab at Austin can. Anybody who tore a band from a packet of money in this spot must have been counting it.
1: Yeah. This isn't exactly a business neighborhood.
0: Let's stake out, boy. We found some kind of a crossing, and it may be the one we're looking for.
2: We didn't dare move out of the area. We took turns sleeping and keeping the horses out of sight as much as possible. At night, we crept out along the river, moving slowly undercover.
1: 5 nights now, Jace. Maybe they won't cross again in the same spots.
0: I know. A mile above or below us, and we'd never even see them.
1: We found tracks in a couple of places along here. They might... What? Oh. One of our horses. Thought we had something for a minute.
2: Clyde, that isn't one of ours. It's coming from the wrong direction. Put your ear to the ground.
1: I don't have to. I can hear him coming now.
2: It can't be our horses. They're hobbled, and the one we hear is moving free. Come on. Don't show yourself on the riverside. That's where his contact will come from.
1: Coming now. There's something moving in the water out there.
2: A few hundred yards down. Our horses would have to be up the other way. We'll have to try it on foot. We haven't time to go back and get mounted.
1: If they make a fast pass, we'll never get there in time anyhow.
2: We'll have to risk a little noise. That moving horse will cover our approach until he stops. Step it up.
1: The contact is across to this side by now. I can't see him out there anymore.
2: Wait. The horse is stopping, too.
3: Diego?
4: Oh, here, senor.
3: Come on, give me the stuff. Here's the money.
1: Well, they're not wasting any time, Jace.
2: No. Let's go.
3: Stay where you are!
4: Hold on!
3: Keep going, Diego. Run! Get up, boy!
4: I'll get the one in the river, Jace! Stop that horse! Come out of that water!
2: You get him, Clyde?
1: Yeah. He shot at close range, Jace. I had to kill him.
2: We got to leave him, get after that rider. Let's get to the horses.
1: Right. Only we've been 50 yards closer to him back there, Jace.
5: He went over the ridge up ahead. We can pick up his trail up there. I could swear I hit him when I fired.
1: I hope you did. Narcotic traffic's the filthiest thing on earth.
5: Oh, here's the ridge, Chase. Whoa, boy.
0: Whoa, Charco. Boy. Yeah. Look where we have to track. Mesquite and greasewood. Ground as hard as rock.
1: Won't be much of a trail here, Jace. It'll take us hours to cut back and forth looking for soft spots.
0: Yeah, no time for that. Get off.
1: Yeah.
0: It's going to be too bad if I didn't hit him. A blood trail's our only chance.
1: Yeah. They'll find another contact for narcotics across the border.
0: Sure they will. Unless we get to the man we're after. He's the only one who can lead us to the ring on this side of the border. And we've got to get to him before he gets rid of that package.

0: You are listening to Tales of the Texas Rangers, starring Joel McRae as Ranger Jace Pearson. Today marks our first Sunday broadcast, and we sincerely hope that all our old friends who listen to us on Saturday night will be with us at this new Sunday time. Also, we extend a cordial welcome to our new listeners and hope that you'll be with us every Sunday at this time. Now we continue with tonight's case, Living Death, an authentic story from the files of the Texas Rangers.
1: We combed the ground for a blood trail, and we found it. Not much, but enough to follow. It led through the mesquite and greasewood, but the rider knew the country. He'd been weaving through the roughest spots.
2: He's a smart one, Jace.
1: Yeah, slowing us down all the way.
2: Got a good hour on us by now.
1: And an hour is too long. He's probably just using that horse to get to a car someplace.
2: We can't waste any more time trail cutting then.
1: No. He must have headed for cover someplace to take care of that wound. General direction seems to be northeast. We'll have to gamble on it.
2: Okay.
1: That's right.
3: Get up, Charlie.
1: Hey. After 2 miles, we reached a road and picked up the trail again. We had horse tracks to follow now, and they led to a dilapidated barn near a rundown ranch house. He was here, all right, Clyde. Blood in the hay and this torn cloth ripped a piece off his shirt to make a bandage. He knew this spot and headed right for it. He must have been here before.
2: Yeah. But we're still way behind him. Mm. Main road's only a mile or so from here. He's gotten to his car by now.
1: The ranch house is dark. Let's wake him up. He might have seen something or heard something. Leave the horses here.
2: Okay. This place sure has gone to seed, Jace.
1: Yeah, big house, falling apart.
2: Fences sagging, no stock. Must have been a nice ranch once, though.
1: Isn't anymore. Man gets his living from the earth, you'd think he'd take better care of it.
2: Here's a house.
1: Open up. Hey, wake up in there.
4: Who is it?
1: Texas Rangers, ma'am. We'd like to talk to you.
4: Just a minute.
1: There was an electric power line to the house, but when she opened the door, she was carrying a candle. The inside of the house was almost barren.
5: What do you want?
2: We're looking for a rider who came through here tonight.
1: He stopped in your barn. You see or hear anything?
5: No, I didn't.
1: You rent out a horse to anybody?
5: A horse? Range, if I had a horse, I'd have sold him for food for my kids.
1: Sorry we have to bother you, ma'am.
5: It's all right. What difference does it make?
1: You know anybody around who... Ma'am. Would you mind holding your candle over the mantle of this fireplace?
5: Why?
2: Jace. That picture.
1: The picture was a photograph of a man. The face was younger, full and healthier than when we'd seen it last. But there was no doubt about who it had been.
2: Jace, that's a picture of the man we saw with the cap, the body in the morgue.
5: The morgue? Oh, no.
1: Take it easy, ma'am. Take it easy.
2: Mama, I'm sorry.
5: When? When did you see him? Oh, he can't be dead. He can't be.
1: I'm afraid he is, ma'am. And you'll help us a lot if you'll tell us who he was.
5: Jack Prentice. My husband. Oh, my poor kid.
1: Oh, why didn't you report him missing?
5: Because he left me 2 years ago. He'd sold and lost everything we owned. He was sick, half crazy, acting like a madman. I don't know why I didn't do anything. He'd never been like that before.
1: You got any idea at all what started it?
5: A friend of his. Jack was all right. He was a good husband and father till he took up with Virgil Green. Then he spent more time with him than he did with us. He must have been gambling or something. We had a good place here. Then it was all gone.
1: This isn't going to be easy to take, ma'am. Your husband wasn't a gambler. He was a drug addict.
5: Oh, why didn't he tell me? I begged him to go to a doctor, but he wouldn't.
1: When did you see him last?
5: I told you 2 years ago. When Virgil Green left him, Jack left right after him.
2: You seen this Virgil Green since then?
5: No.
1: You know where Green went after he left here?
5: No, but it must have been Chino. I got a couple of letters from Jack came from there. And then he stopped writing. Not even a word to his kid.
1: Ma'am, I hate to leave you like this, but we'll see if we can get you some help later on.
5: Nothing can help anymore. Not for me. But I'd beg for my kid.
1: You won't have to. You'll hear from us. Come on, Clyde.
2: We gotta get the boy who gunned her husband, Jace.
1: We gotta get more than one. We gotta get them all. The whole ring. There'll be 100 more like her husband, dying slower and worse than he did.
2: You think this Virgil Green is the link?
1: It must be. Fits the cards we've been playing. Jack Prentice couldn't raise money to buy from Green, threatened to expose him, and Green killed him.
2: Then he killed the man near the border, too.
1: Gotta try to pick up Green at Chino. He knew this place. It's a fair bet he's the man we've been chasing. Get up, Charco.
2: Up, boy. Taking him is gonna be a pleasure.
1: We can't take him. Not until we find out if he still has that package. We better knock on these ponies until we get to our car.
3: Get up, Charco. Oh, yeah. Oh, boy.
1: Got to the car, but before we headed for Chino, I put in a phone call to Captain Stinson.
6: All right, Jace. I'll have a ranger plane pick up that bank wrapper and send it to the lab.
1: It may be a bank in Chino.
6: Well, that fits with a few other things. My checkup shows a heavy drug traffic in and around the Chino area, and the town where Prentice was killed is only 60 miles from Chino.
1: Good. That narrows it down. See if you can dig up a Chino address on Virgil Green while we're driving up there. He's only 2 hours ahead of us. We can burn up road. We may reach there almost as soon as he does.
6: Let you know by radio, Jace. I'll head for Chino myself.
1: Thanks, Captain. We'll see you there. We were less than an hour out of Chino when our short wave came through with Green's address.
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7: Address of subject Virgil Green is Greendale Ranch, State Highway 39, 14 miles west of Chino.
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1: 10-4, Unit 10 clear.
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2: That's all we need, Jace.
1: Yeah. We can get Green in sight before he unloads that package. It was dark when we reached the Greendale Ranch outside of Chino. We'd made up time on Green's head start because we saw a car and horse trailer pull into the ranch just ahead of us. A man got out of the car and limped up to the house, and he was carrying a package.
2: Walks like a man's been shot in the leg, Jace.
1: Yeah. Don't turn in after him. Go on past the ranch.
2: Okay. Where do you want to stop?
1: Where we can watch the house and keep the car shielded.
2: Well, there was some heavy brush on the other side of the road just across from Green's place.
1: All right. Turn around and go back. We'll keep an eye on him from there.

0: kept a watch on Green's house all night, but nobody showed to pick up the package. The next morning, Green came out and got into his car. We followed him into Chino.
1: He's pulling into a parking space up near the next corner, Jace.
0: Yeah, slow down.
1: He's getting out. He's got the package, all right, sticking out of his pocket.
0: Park here, quick. He's going into that building on the corner. Come on, before we lose him. Hey, the street sign, Main and Crockett.
1: And he went in there, Jace. Chino State Bank. That's where the money wrapper came from.
0: Don't go in. Just walk around the corner. We can look through the bank windows.
1: There he is, Jace. Last counter, the rear of the bank.
0: Safe deposit boxes. Going through the rail into the vault.
1: Must have a box he's going to plant the stuff in. We going to grab him?
0: No. Wait till he comes out.
1: But he won't have it on him then.
0: We got enough on him. We can pick him up any time. We got to stay with that package until we know who gets it next.
1: Hey, he wasn't in there long. He's coming out.
0: Yeah, the package isn't in his pocket now. All right, get out of sight.
1: Yeah. He was in there just long enough to open up the box and drop it.
0: Yeah, you've seen the package now. Drift around to the front of the bank. See that nobody leaves that vault with it unless you follow them.
1: Okay, where are you going?
0: To meet the captain and get a court order to open that vault. We got the order. Then we waited until the bank closed and the employees were out. We got the president of the bank at his home and took him back to open the vault.
2: Narcotics, eh? Most distressing, gentlemen. Oh, come in, please.
3: All right. Which box is Green's?
2: 421, right here.
0: Want to open it for us?
2: Why, of course.
4: What? Say.
0: It's empty.
2: Now, couldn't you have made a mistake, Ranger?
0: No. Clyde, are you sure that package wasn't taken out?
1: Positive, Jace. I watched every single person went in or out till the bank closed.
0: Our order covers the rest of these boxes, doesn't it, Captain?
3: Yes.
0: All right. Let's open them all. We found what we were after, but not the way we expected to find it. The stuff was there, all right, but it had been split up into smaller quantities. The owners of these boxes must be names you have on your list of dope peddlers, then, Captain.
3: I'll check that on the bank records.
1: Yeah, but how'd this stuff get split up? Green wasn't in here long enough to do it.
2: No, he couldn't have done it. His key would only give him access to his own box.
0: It'd have to be done by somebody with a set of duplicate keys. Somebody working here.
2: Well, that's impossible. Only the head cashier and I have duplicate keys.
0: Were you in the vault after the bank closed?
2: No, sir. I haven't been in here all day.
1: That's truth, Jace. I could see him through the window.
0: And then the head cashier's our boy. He's the distributor.
3: And a pretty clever distribution scheme, too. No direct contact, and he has access to the vault after the guard has left.
0: If he's handled those packets, there'll be fingerprints on him. What's his name and where does he live?
2: His name is August Weber. He's got a big ranch over near Estrella on Highway 39. And I know how he got it now. He said he was making money on investments.
0: Investments? He meant a black market in human souls. Come on, Clyde. Let's get him and Virgil Green. We found the house. An elaborate building on a fine ranch. There was another car in the driveway when we pulled up.
1: Hey, Jace. That car in front of the place.
0: Yeah, we're in luck. It's the car Virgil Green was driving.
1: Light around the side of the house by that French door. Maybe they didn't hear us drive in.
0: Good. Let's slip up on that side of the porch and find out.
1: Might be able to take him easy.
0: Don't count on it. Cold-blooded killer like Green, he'd keep on killing as long as he has a gun. We slipped up to the French door. It was locked and we couldn't see through it. But their voices drifted out through an open window.
5: Telling you, Weber, my leg's infected. I gotta see a doctor.
6: Have him report a bullet wound?
5: You want me to die? I could put a bullet in you, too.
6: Well, let me know when you want to try. I've done a little killing myself, Green. Only I've been smarter about it.
5: Nobody's caught me yet.
0: All right, Clyde. Let's kick a hole in this door.
7: All right. Don't move.
6: Ranger!
7: Don't breathe! Sir.
0: Ah.
8: Clyde. You hurt bad.
1: My side. You're hit too, Jace. Blood on your head.
8: Yeah, just a nick. Come on. I'll get you to a hospital.
1: How about them?
8: Leave them for the coroner. They're both dead.

0: The gun found beside the body of Virgil Green proved to be the murder weapon the Rangers had been seeking. Narcotics peddlers, having safe deposit boxes at the Chino State Bank, were rounded up, and they admitted they had been supplied by August Weber. They were tried and sentenced. The traffic in living death was halted.
1: And here again is the star of our show, Joel McRae.
2: A friend of mine returned recently from a visit to Texas. While he was there, he'd seen a Texas Ranger, and he asked his host, a rancher, what the requirements were for a man who wanted to be a ranger. The host looked thoughtful for a moment and said, "Well, I'd say if a man could ride like a Mexican, trail like an Indian, shoot like a Tennessean, and fight like the devil, he might have a chance to get in." Now, I hope you'll be with us again next week. Same time, same station. Good night.

Joel McRae is currently seen starring in the MGM production Stars in My Crown. Tonight's cast included Tony Barrett, Barney Phillips, Larry Dobkin, Byron Kane, Ken Harvey, and Lillian Byers. This story was transcribed and adapted by Joel Murcott, and the program was produced and directed by Stacy Keach. This is Hal Gibney speaking.

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2: We present King Street Jr., created by Jim Eldridge and written by Andy Rashley, starring Carl Howman as Philip Sims and James Grout as Mr. Beeston, the head teacher.
3: You're all right, Mrs. Rudd. Keep going. Your bags of room.
4: What?
3: You've got a good 4 or 5 feet, Mrs. Rudd.
4: Are you sure?
3: Sure as eggs is eggs.
4: Mr. Norman.
3: Whoa, hold it there. I'm sure you could do it with your eyes shut by now.
4: Oh, I'm most grateful to you, Mr. Norman.
3: It's all right.
4: The windows steam up so quickly in this weather, don't they?
3: Has your blower packed in?
4: I was advised that it would drain my battery on short trips.
3: Better to see where you're going. You can always recharge your battery.
4: You do not have to answer to Mr. Rudd.
3: True.
4: He has become something of a stickler for detail, though not yet to the point of pedantry.
3: One's enough in any household, eh?
4: I shall ignore that remark, Mr. Long, and hope that it is not a symptom of what we are to expect from you this term.
3: And a happy new year to you, too.
5: Yes.
6: I think you'll find the minutes comprehensive and accurate.
5: Yes, they're very good, Mrs. Carter. They look fine to
6: me. And you'll notice the emphasis I've given to any other business, Section 3, Subsection B.
5: Subsection B.
6: There.
5: Yes. Yes, I must say the views as minuted here seem a little more pointed than I recall.
6: Sometimes we hear what we choose to hear, Mr. Beeston.
5: Yes.
6: What about Mrs. Rudd's car?
5: What? Is it parked alongside the railings, backing onto the cycle sheds?
6: Yes, it is.
5: Amazing. She's got a whole playground to park in today, and she's still squeezing her car into the same old space.
6: Well, I think that shows an orderly mind. I like that in a teacher.
5: Well, I'm sure Mrs. Rudd will be very pleased to hear that.
6: At my last school, I was able to push through a motion to establish clear demarcation between playing area and staff parking, regardless of whether the children were at school or not.
5: Mm-hmm.
6: Such measures are often necessary if we are to preserve standards.
5: Yes, of course.
6: And not only among the children, Mr. Beeston.
3: Cup of tea, Mrs. Rudd?
4: Not at the moment, thank you. I have one or two things to attend to before the meeting.
3: Won't they keep?
4: I'm afraid not, Mr. Long.
7: Morning, everybody.
4: Morning,
3: Mr. Mind me tea?
7: Have your class been trying to eat these books, Mr. Long?
3: What are they?
7: The Labours of Heracles. Someone's been chewing the corners of the pages.
3: They were like that when I got them last term.
4: Disgraceful.
3: Could have been mice.
7: Oh, does that look like mice?
3: See what you mean. Bigger teeth.
4: Well, on behalf of my class, I must plead innocence.
3: Hang on. Sims's lot did the Greeks before us.
7: Did they?
3: I remember him telling me. He had them acting out all the Herculean tasks.
4: Heraclean, not Herculean, if you please.
3: What?
4: Precision, Mr. Long. Heracles was Greek. Hercules was Roman.
3: It's just a saying.
4: Sloppy speech, Mr. Long. Sloppy speech. Eggs is eggs, indeed.
6: Oh, I see. Mr. Sims has decided to put in an appearance.
5: Well, it is a baker day, Mrs. Carter, and he's in plenty of time for the staff meeting.
6: I hope he's not in the habit of turning up late.
5: Look, if you'll excuse me, I'd like Mrs. Stone to have the minutes copied and circulated as soon as possible.
6: Cycling without a helmet, too.
8: When you've got a moment, Mrs. Stone.
6: Not a good example to the pupils.
4: Be with you in a sec.
8: Thank you.
6: I do hope it won't be too long before Rachel settles down in his class.
5: Well, it can take a little time in a new school.
6: It's the quality of her work, Mr. Beeston. It certainly declined towards the end of last term.
5: Well, I'm sure Mr. Sims will be only too willing to talk about it.
4: Yes, Mr. Beeston.
5: Would you take a copy of these minutes, please, so I can let Mrs. Carter keep her original?
6: Yes, of course. No, I don't need a copy. It's in my computer.
5: Yes, I wondered if it might be.
6: In fact, if we were compatible, I could put it through on a modem.
5: Which would have saved you all the trouble of having to deliver
6: Mr. them. Beeston, you do have a staff meeting starting in 3 minutes.
5: Oh, yes, I'd better get my stuff together.
6: Are you Apple or PC?
4: If you come this way, Mrs. Carter, I'll show you.
5: Oh, thank you, Mrs.
6: Stone. Well, perhaps we should put the subject of compatibility on the agenda for the next governor's meeting.
5: We should indeed.
9: So you drop every hint you can think of. Leaky radiator, first degree rust around the headlights, breakdown in the high street after the Christmas party.
10: Oh.
9: And do I get a new car for Christmas?
10: Just a new pair of cycle clicks.
7: Oh, you should have written to Father Christmas.
9: It might have had more effect.
10: Did Santa slip down your chimney, Mrs. Rudd?
4: We have central heating, Mr. Long.
10: Yes, I know, but I meant to...
4: I know what you meant.
6: He brought you a new hat, didn't he?
4: How kind of you to notice, Mrs. Patterson.
6: It looks very smart.
10: What colour do you call that, then? Fawn or beige?
4: Taupe, Mr. Long.
10: Oh, right.
11: Good morning, everybody.
10: There you are.
6: Happy New Year.
11: I do hope so, Mrs. Patterson. Right, everyone, straight down to business, if we could. There's a lot to get through, so the sooner we get this done, the sooner you can get off to clear your decks for tomorrow.
10: Yeah.
11: Now, you'll have noticed that Mrs. Hardesty is not with us this morning. And it's very likely that she'll not be here for a while, if at all.
6: What's wrong with her?
11: Personal reasons, she said.
3: I don't think... The marriage was in great shape.
11: I wouldn't like to speculate on that, Mr. Long. In the meantime, we're in the hands of County Hall.
9: But we're still minus a teacher.
11: Not this time, Mr. Sims. Last night I got in touch with a young enthusiastic chap who's mustard keen to come here on supply.
3: Has he got much experience, though?
11: Just a bit, and I think he's going to fit in rather well. Huh? The name's Fred Holiday. Oh, ring any bells?
10: Good old Fred, yes. Yeah,
11: relief all round, I think. Right, next item on the agenda. Ah, yes. Points from the governor's meeting, the minutes of which Mrs. Carter brought in this morning.
6: Who's Mrs. Carter?
11: She's a new parent governor.
9: Her daughter's in my class. Rachel started last term.
6: And her mother's already been elected a governor?
9: She was one at Rachel's last school.
6: Hasn't wasted any time.
11: No, back to the governor's meeting, please. There was some discussion about lack of teacher involvement in the fundraising activities of the PTA. Mrs. Carter being particularly outspoken in her own views. But she does reflect a genuine concern. Last year, the PTA raised over £5,000 for equipment and minor renovations and so on. And they think that, as we are the obvious beneficiaries, we as a staff might be a little more proactive.
4: I presume that awful word is an Americanism for active, Mr. Beeston.
11: Or whatever it is, I think we know what it means.
6: We all came to the summer fair, didn't we?
3: I missed that. I had a wedding.
7: It was good fun.
11: But their main point was that, although staff do, on the whole, turn up at these events, they don't get as involved as they might. Apropos of this, I agreed to draw your attention to the forthcoming quiz night.
3: They want us to set the question?
11: No, that's already taken care of. I mentioned it to Fred Holiday when I spoke to him last night, and he's agreed to be question master.
3: That takes care of quiz night.
11: Well, not quite, Mr. Long. I've also agreed that the staff... We'll put a team together.
7: Oh, do you think that's wise?
10: Why shouldn't it be?
7: Well, won't it isolate the staff further? I mean, if we're going to take part, it would be better to mix in with the parents' teams.
11: Well, Mrs. Carter specifically requested a staff team.
6: Did she?
11: Yes. She says it worked well at her previous schools. Teams of four from the parents of each year group, plus one from the staff.
9: And the team they'll all want to beat is us.
3: No way. I don't know about you lot, but I'm up for it.
11: Oh, thank you, Mr. Long.
3: That's the sports round one.
7: How do you know there'll be one?
4: There's always a sports round.
3: Yep.
4: Chance for the boys to put their anoraks on and show off about Manchester Wanderers versus whoever in the 1848 Cup final.
3: I'll take it you're not joining the team, then.
4: I don't mind if I can find a babysitter.
11: Oh, well done, Mrs. Patterson. So, any more volunteers, huh?
9: What are you looking at me for?
4: You like a challenge, don't you?
3: Questions on pop culture right up your street.
7: I wouldn't bank on it if Fred Holiday's setting the questions.
3: More like, how do you spell meerschaum? And what tobacco smells like old salt?
11: No, come on, be fair. You know you'll cover a pretty wide range of subjects.
3: Well, Mr. Sims?
9: Well, I'll probably regret it, but yes, all right, I'll have a go.
3: Actually, we ought to work out possible subjects and allocate each team member an area to mug up on. I can do that, if you like.
9: Sounds like your team captain.
3: Someone's got to be.
11: Well, just a minute, Mr. Long. We haven't got a full team yet.
4: Look no farther, Mr. Beeston.
11: Mrs. Rudd?
4: Yes.
11: Do I take it that you'd be willing to make up the team?
4: Unless you have some objection.
11: Well, no. Well, that's settled, then.
3: Are you sure, Mrs. Rudd?
4: I would hardly have volunteered were I not, Mr. Long.
3: No.
4: And as a senior member of staff, I shall expect to be offered the job of team captain.
11: Well, of course. I don't think anyone could possibly object to that. No. Would they?
12: Better face it, Harry. You can't run that school without me.
11: Well, the way things are going, it's beginning to look like it.
12: When in trouble, send for Fred.
11: It's in large letters on my desk.
12: Ah, I thought it might be. Another piece of Christmas cake.
11: Oh, no thanks.
12: Looks like I'll still be eating this at Easter.
11: I wouldn't mind a drop more tea, though.
12: Here, pass your cup. And this PTA quiz night, any particular brief on the sort of questions you want?
11: Not really.
12: Just a wide cross-section of general knowledge and trivia delivered with my customary charm and sophistication.
11: Oh, dear.
12: Yeah, don't worry. Here.
11: Ah, thanks.
12: I'll even work out questions slanted towards our Asian parents.
11: If any of them come.
12: Well, why shouldn't they?
11: This craze for quizzes has really taken off in pubs. You don't see many Muslim elders enjoying a quick half at the King's Head.
12: Well, then that's the PTA's lookout. The question should reflect the multi-ethnic nature of the school.
11: And if that shows up the parents or the staff, so be it.
12: Right. You sure you wouldn't like another piece of cake?
13: Gavin! Hey! Gavin, I won't tell you again. No rugby in the playground. I don't care. Just stop it. You'll hurt yourself.
14: All right, sir.
15: That's it. You tell them.
13: Oh, honestly, trust me to get playground duty first day of term.
15: When you could be swatting up for the quiz.
13: Please.
15: Aren't you looking forward to it?
13: If I get through this without strangling Mrs. Rudd, I'll be amazed.
15: Well, you can't say your captain isn't leading from the front.
13: Long's just as bad. I think I could go down with flu on the night.
15: Ah, three-line whip, remember? They'd wheel you in on your sick bed.
13: Would you believe Long's allocated me Eastern Europe with special reference to the newly independent nations of Yugoslavia?
15: Why?
13: He heard Fred Holliday asking Mrs. Stone about a week she once spent in Dubrovnik.
15: Well, I went through Yugoslavia once, on the coach to Athens.
13: And?
15: I slept all the way, and by the time I woke up, we were in Greece.
13: Well, that's a great help.
16: Oh. Miss! Miss!
15: What is it, Fatima?
16: It's not my fault, Miss.
17: It is, Miss. She keeps going on at me about it.
15: About what?
16: She said
17: she keeps
16: dog
17: making fun of me.
16: I can't help it. Not really.
13: Hey, now. One at a time. Rachel.
17: She says her dog's better than my uncle, Mr. Sims.
16: I didn't. She keeps saying I did.
13: Look, I tell you what. Listen, I tell you what, Rachel. Let's walk around the playground and you can tell me your side.
15: Good idea.
13: Come on, then.
17: Yes, sir.
15: Haven't you got a hanky, Fatima?
17: No, miss.
15: Then we'd better go and find you a tissue.
17: And she asked me why I was crying, and so I told her that it was my dog got run over. And she said it was only a dog, and I said he was part of the family. And she said it wasn't like a person dying.
15: I see.
17: She said that her uncle died and she didn't cry. Well, she did cry, but not at school like I was.
15: How old was your dog?
17: 7, miss.
15: Almost as old as you.
17: He was older in dog years. Got him when he was a puppy.
15: Oh, so he was part of the family.
17: I liked him better than my brother.
15: Oh, but if it was your brother who'd been run over, you'd have been very upset, wouldn't you?
17: Don't know, miss.
15: I think you would.
17: But it wasn't my brother.
15: No, but... What did you call your dog?
17: Fluff, miss.
15: Oh, did you have lots of fun with Fluff?
17: Yes, miss.
15: Do you think he had a good life?
17: How do you mean?
15: Well, was he a happy dog? You took him for walks?
17: Yes, miss.
15: And played with him?
17: Outside. Because Mum stopped his plan in the kitchen when we knocked the vegetable rack over.
15: I'm not surprised.
17: I've got a picture of him at home. Can I bring it in?
15: Oh, I'd love to see it.
17: He'll be in heaven now, won't he, miss?
15: What on earth do you say when they ask if a dog's gone to heaven?
13: Well, there's not much you can say.
15: I just mumbled something and she burst into tears again.
13: I'm not sure what the Muslim teaching is on animals in heaven.
15: Oh, same as the Christian, I suppose. They don't have souls.
13: So they don't go to heaven.
15: But I'm not going to tell Fatima that right now.
13: Poor kid.
15: I gather it's the first time she's had to cope with the death of someone close.
13: Yes, it must be hard on her.
15: Particularly if she believes the one who needed her most was poor little Fluff. Oh, she's going to show me his picture.
13: Not much consolation.
15: No. Anyway, how was Rachel?
13: All right, I suppose.
15: No better than that?
13: Well, she'd never met this uncle of hers.
15: Oh.
13: He lived in Canada and died 2 years ago.
15: Why Why on earth was she taking it out on Fatima?
9: Oh, search me.
10: Room for a little.
9: Of course, yes, of course.
10: Capital of Bosnia.
9: I don't know.
10: Spell Herzegovina.
9: H-E. Now, spell it yourself.
10: I hope you're taking your research seriously. You heard what Mrs. Schrutt said.
9: And I thought it was just a bottle of wine and a few laughs.
10: No wine for us till after the final whistle.
15: Not many laughs either, by the sound of it.
9: Mm. Right, well, I'll see you both later.
10: Off to do some research?
9: Certainly not. All I know is that Prague's the capital of Hungary.
10: Mm. And that's it. Hey, Mr. Sims, it's not, you know.
15: I think he was joking.
10: I hope so, Miss Lewis. I really do.
4: N-I-T-E. N-I-T-E, Mr. Holliday.
14: What's that?
4: Have you seen this poster?
14: Oh, yes. Yes, very eye-catching.
4: Well, that is no way to spell quiz night. As question master, I think you should do something about it.
14: Nothing to do with me. Talk to the PTA.
4: Do they want their children to grow up misspelling simple words?
14: Think yourselves lucky they've not spelt quiz with a K.
4: Ah, Mr. Sims.
9: I can't stop, Mrs. Rudd. Just come to pick up these books for marking.
4: Good idea. Leave your evenings free for research.
9: No, I'm out tonight. Going to the pictures.
4: But you can't.
9: All work and no play, Mrs. Rudd.
10: No.
9: Oh, sorry, sorry.
10: You were joking about Prague, weren't you?
9: I don't believe this. If anyone wants me, I'm locked in my classroom.
14: Team falling apart, Mrs. Rudd?
4: I think you'll find us well prepared on the NIGHT.
10: Cup of tea, Skipper?
4: No, thank you.
10: No trouble, I'm making one for Fred.
14: Mrs. Rudd made me a cup 5 minutes ago.
4: And you haven't touched it.
9: Would you like a biscuit too, Fred?
14: No, I'm full up to here with Mrs. Perkis's steamed surprise.
9: A couple of Bourbons left, see?
4: Your favourite.
14: What's going on here?
9: Nothing's going on.
14: So why are you being so nice to me?
9: I'm always nice to my colleagues.
14: Ah.
18: If I can help a colleague as I pass along.
4: Help somebody, Mr. Long.
14: Then that colleague may give you some clue as to the questions he's going to ask at the quiz.
4: Mr. Holliday, how could you possibly think that?
14: How indeed.
19: Well, I think you just have to listen.
20: I know, but it's our job to help if we can. I mean, try to be constructive.
19: I don't see what else you can do.
20: Her father says he'd get a new dog, but her mum says no.
19: There's no good just getting her another one.
20: Don't you think so?
19: Well, not straight away. She could end up thinking of animals as an inexhaustible commodity. Can't distinguish one from the next.
20: Have you been reading up on all this?
19: Fellow I knew at Milford did the bereavement counselling course.
20: Oh, who was that?
19: Can't remember. You know what it's like. You rebound from one man to the next, and they become an inexhaustible commodity.
20: Can't distinguish one from the next.
19: You've got it.
17: Miss Lewis, Miss Lewis, I brought it in to show you.
20: Oh, Fatima, we were just talking about you.
19: Miss Lewis was just telling me about Fluff. I'm ever so sorry.
17: That's him, in the picture there, with me and my brother.
20: Oh, yes. Oh, I can see why you called him Fluff.
17: He was only 3 then, so he was younger. So was I. My brother was as well.
20: He was a lovely dog, wasn't he?
17: I keep this by my bed and think about him when I go to sleep. Can I show it to Mr. Beeston?
20: Yes, but if he's not too busy.
17: Mr. Beeston likes dogs. He said an assembly.
20: I don't remember that. That's the trouble with assemblies. If you're not careful, you end up sounding like a cross between Mother Teresa and St. Francis of Assisi.
9: Thanks for staying on, Rachel, though if you've got to get home, you must say so.
21: Mum won't be there.
9: Out at work, eh?
21: She'll be at a meeting.
9: Oh, she goes to lots of meetings, does she?
21: Yes, sir. It's neighbourhood watch this afternoon.
9: Ah, she saw Mr. Beeston the other day.
21: Yes, at the school governor's meeting. They're Tuesdays.
9: Yes, only she was talking to him about you.
21: What's she talking about me for?
9: Well, she was worried that some of the work you're doing isn't up to scratch. Now, what do you think?
21: I don't know.
9: When you first came, you did a really good project, do you remember, on the Greeks? Did you like doing that?
21: It was easy.
9: Because you like the subject.
21: We did the Greeks at my last school.

0: Remember on the Greeks? Did you like doing that?
1: It was easy.
0: Because you liked the subject?
1: We did the Greeks at my last school.
0: Ah, I see. But the work we've been doing since then has been completely new to you.
1: Yes, sir.
0: And you found some of it difficult?
1: Yes, a bit.
0: So why didn't you say?
1: Don't know.
0: I suppose it was nice to be at a new school and show you were good at something straight away.
1: Expect so.
0: But now we're doing new things, it's bound to be harder. So I'll give you all the help you need. It's what I'm here for.
1: Yes, sir.
0: All right, then. Now, you get off now. I'll see you tomorrow.
1: Yes, sir.
0: Oh, Rachel.
1: Sir?
0: Have you made it up with Fatima yet?
1: She thinks she's special because she had a dog.
0: Now, we talked about this, didn't we?
1: There's nothing great about dogs. She hasn't got one now, has she?
0: Rachel!
2: At the six teams, there's just one final introduction. Last, but by no means least, school secretary and our scorer tonight, Mrs. Stone.
3: Thank you.
4: Over here.
5: I'm sorry I'm late. I couldn't get off the phone.
4: Who was it?
5: County Hall. I think they started paying overtime.
4: It's not a bad turnout.
5: Very good, considering. Fred turning on the charm of sophistication.
4: Yeah. What?
5: Private joke.
4: Oh.
2: And we'll start with a nice, easy question to get you all off the mark. Question one.
6: Come on, Mr. Sims. I thought you knew about popular culture.
0: Not as far back as that.
7: Sing, little birdie.
4: No.
6: Not so loud, Mrs. Rod. Year 5 team will hear you.
8: Pearl Corrin's Eddie Johnson. Early 60s.
6: I don't think it won, though.
2: And the last question and the first...
9: Hang on a minute.
2: Well, everyone else seems to have finished.
8: It was Puppet on a String.
6: You could be right.
0: Well, at least I've heard of that.
8: And it was before. Congratulations.
7: I remember Kenneth McKellar singing in his kilt.
2: I can't wait any longer.
6: Put Puppet on a String.
0: Right.
2: And the final question in round one...
9: Yeah, we're ready, Mr. Holliday.
2: Which popular children's television programme has Andy Peters most recently presented?
6: Blue Peter.
0: No, he hasn't.
6: He has? Write it down.
8: He's never done Blue Peter.
6: I tell you he has, I know.
0: Okay, but you're wrong.
7: I really think we will have to do much better in the next round.
5: Do you detect a note of discord in the staff team, Miss Lewis?
4: Just the odd hint, Mr. Beeston.
10: So, at the end of round two... Year 3 parents have a slight lead with 17 points. Years 1 and 5 tying with 15 points. Year 2 with 14. But the teachers and year 4 are in last place with only 12 each.
5: Look at Mrs. Carter.
4: Yeah, she's loving it, isn't she?
2: Round 3, sports and games.
11: About time too.
2: Women's tennis. From which part of the former Yugoslavia does Monica Seles originate? I'll repeat the question.
0: Why do you expect me to know?
6: Eastern Europe was your specialist area.
0: If she comes from Herzegovina, I can spell it for you.
7: You led us to believe that you were the sports expert, Mr. Long.
6: Women's tennis doesn't count as proper sport.
8: Just football and cricket.
6: And boxing, athletics, golf.
2: Question two.
9: Hang on, Mr. Holliday.
2: Hurry up, teachers. We haven't got all night.
6: It's one of Bosnia, Serbia or Croatia.
7: Well, which one?
6: What do you think, Mrs. Patterson?
8: Oh, I'm not taking the blame for guessing wrong.
6: Croatia. Put Croatia down.
7: Croatia.
2: Question two. How many players in a lacrosse team?
6: What? How's anybody expected to know that?
10: Is that a men's team or a woman's team, Mr. Holliday?
2: Good question, Mrs. Rudd. Both, if you please. No? Half a point for each.
7: 12 in a woman's team and 10 in a men's.
6: How do you know that?
7: Captain of school lacrosse, Mr. Long.
2: And that's the end of the sports round. Please pass your papers to the next table. No more writing, Mr. Long. Pass your papers now.
5: Oh, young Fatima came to see me today, Miss Lewis.
4: Oh, to show you her picture?
5: Yes, poor thing. It was a pretty little dog.
4: Oh, now she's lost her picture, too.
5: Has that?
4: Well, she put it in her desk at lunchtime. When she came back, it was gone.
5: Oh, why would anyone take that?
4: Oh, I'm sure it'll turn up again. The trouble is, though, that for all our sympathy, the poor girl still went home in tears.
2: Right, answer to question one. Monica Seles comes originally from Serbia.
10: Mr. Long.
6: It was close.
5: How many more rounds to go?
4: I think there's 10 altogether.
5: And what are the odds on our team coming to blows before round 8?
10: And those are the scores at the end of the penultimate round. Still very close. Everybody's in with a chance of victory.
2: But some have more chance than others. However, before our final round, I think Mr. Beeston would like to say a few words.
12: Thank you, Mr. Holliday.

0: I won't open up proceedings for long, because I know from years of experience how difficult it is to keep people's attention when the bell has gone for the end of the lesson. However, I can't let the evening pass without a word or two. Without the extra money raised by the PTA, we would have to keep our educational belts tightened to an even greater extent. And we all know that it's the children who would suffer from that. Well, thanks to you all, and may the best team win.
1: Thank you, Mr. Beeston. The final round. Around the world in 10 questions.
2: What about a music round, Mr. Holliday?
1: There isn't one, Mrs. Rudd. Eyes down for question one. What is the capital city of the Indian state of Uttar Pradesh?
2: My grandmother spent much of her adult life in India.
3: Pity she's not here to give us the answer, though.
4: You're forcing to know.
3: Indian cities. Delhi. Bombay. Madras.
5: Look now.
3: It's no good just plucking names out of the history book.
5: It's look now.
4: Are you sure?
5: Of course I'm sure, otherwise I wouldn't say
2: it. You may be right.
5: I am right. I've been there. It was 20 years ago, and I might have been a tiny bit stoned at the time.
1: Question
5: but it's
1: two.
5: Look now.
3: Well, we might as well put it down. We've got nothing else.
5: It's the right answer, stupid.
3: There's no need for that.
5: Right. Look now.
1: We can't just wait for the staff team. Question two. What is the name given to the form of music using gongs, percussion and bells that is native to Indonesia and Thailand?
2: Gamelin.
3: Everyone will get it now.
4: Oh, it's G-A-M.
2: E-L-I-N.
4: E-L-I-N.
1: Time's moving on and we move further north with question three. And good luck with this one. The four main islands of Japan are Honshu, Hokkaido, Kyushu, and the other one, please.
3: How on earth is anybody supposed to know that?
5: Shikoku.
3: You're making it up.
5: Japanese boyfriend.
2: Put it down, Mr. Sims. We're the only team who'll get that one.
6: Well done, Mrs. Rudd. You came from nowhere and nearly picked year three.
2: And it was the distaff side of the team that got us there, Miss Lewis.
6: Really?
2: I'm afraid the men let us down rather badly.
6: Ah.
2: Oh, white ladies.
6: Oh, not for me, Mrs. Stone.
2: I think I might. Mr. Rudd won't be picking me up for another 20 minutes.
7: A well-judged second place. Very diplomatic.
2: Oh, do you think so?
7: Yes. It would have looked bad if the staff had won.
2: I presume that's why Mr. Long insisted on getting so many answers wrong.
7: Yes, actually, I mean,
3: if you're going to have a sports round, Fred, then at least have a proper one.
1: Well, none of the other teams have complained.
8: It's lucky we were so hot on the last round.
1: Isn't it just?
8: Were we the only team to get the Japanese island?
1: I think you were.
8: And, of course, if Sims hadn't got Monica Seles wrong, we'd have been equal first.
1: I thought you were the sports buff.
8: Sometimes you get outvoted even when you know you're right.
1: Oh, true.
8: But, after all, it's only a bit of fun, isn't it?
1: Yeah. Yes, yeah, now, if you'll excuse me, I must go and have a word with Mr. Carr.
9: I told Rachel if she's having any difficulty with the work, she must say so. I do want to help.
7: I'm glad to hear it, Mrs. Sims.
9: It's a pity she hadn't told me that she had already done the Greeks. She was duplicating work from a previous school.
7: Well, how could that happen?
9: Well, all schools don't necessarily teach the same key subjects in the same term.
7: Then they should.
9: Well, yes, in an ideal world, but if there aren't enough books, you have to pass them from class to class, like we do here.
7: I only care about results, Mr. Sims. How they're achieved is your department.
6: It all seemed to go very well, didn't it, Mrs. Carter?
7: I did a word with you, Miss Lewis.
6: Oh, yes?
7: Rachel brought this home this evening, this photograph.
6: Oh, it's Fluff.
7: Well, she said that you gave it to her.
6: No, I certainly
7: I have no intention of letting Rachel keep any pets, and I'd rather her teachers didn't put the idea into her head by giving her pictures like this.
9: We wouldn't dream of it.
7: So I am returning it.
6: Thank you.
7: If you'll excuse me, I must find out how much we've raised for your school this evening.
9: Oh, dear. And by the way, thank you for supporting the PTA.
1: Right. Well, Miss Lewis, aren't you proud of us?
6: Well, you didn't exactly win.
2: For a very good reason.
8: Don't start all that again.
2: I think we can say that we did not besmirch the image of the profession, Miss Lewis.
9: Despite one or two hairy moments.
2: Minor ripples, Mr. Sims.
6: Oh, isn't that your husband, Mrs. Rudd, at the far door?
2: Ah, so it is. I must go and tell him that against all the odds, the team done good.
8: The team done what?
9: Where did you pick that up from?
2: Isn't that what you hear the team captain say on TV?
8: They don't teach English grammar.
2: In that case, I shall inform Mr. Rudd that it is a well-known colloquial expression from the world of lacrosse. Oh. Good night to you all.
6: Good night, Mrs. Rudd.
8: Good night, Skipper.

You've been listening to King Street Junior, written by Andy Rashleigh and starring Carl Howman as Philip Sims and James Grout as Mr. Beeston, the head teacher. Marlene Sidaway featured as Miss Lewis, the deputy head, Margaret John as Mrs. Stone, the school secretary, Paul Copley as Mr. Long, Deirdre Costello as Mrs. Patterson, Vivian Martin as Mrs. Rudd, and Tom Watson as Mr. Holliday. Mrs. Carter was played by Karen Archer, Rachel by Sarah MacDonald, and Fatima by Jade Williams. King Street Junior was created by Jim Eldridge and produced by John Fawcett Wilson.

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1: Oh, come in, Smithers. What is it? Speak up, boy. Orange juice.
2: No, sir. New Kellogg's Rise and Shine.
1: Hey, finish.
2: And look at this, sir.
1: No peel, no pips, and it's got vitamin C. Well, Smithers, I suppose this is it.
2: What are you doing, sir?
1: Thank you, Governor. Wife and three pips to support. Thank you.
3: New Kellogg's Rise and Shine. 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

the Texaco Star Theater. The more than 45,000 Texaco dealers from coast to coast welcome you to an hour of mirth and melody with our star comedian, Fred Allen, Kenny Baker and Portland Hopper, the Texaco Roundtable, Win Murray and Al Goodman's orchestra. It's Texaco time.

0: Good evening, ladies and gentlemen. Once again, it is my pleasure
1: hurry up,
0: to introduce that happy harlequin,
1: let's go,
0: that tycoon of titillation, that
1: Jimmy.
0: Magnificent merrymaker.
1: Come on, Jimmy, that's plenty.
0: All right, here he is, Fred Allen in person.
1: I took a big bow. I bought some new suspenders. I wanted to try them. Thank you, and good evening, ladies and gentlemen.
0: Say, Fred, what's the rush? I had a swell introduction.
1: Well, we can't waste any time tonight, Jimmy. We've got to get the program started before they change the wavelength on us again. We've got to keep...
0: What wavelength?
1: Well, don't you know that last Saturday, 802 radio stations in this country changed their wavelength?
2: Oh, no, I didn't know.
1: Well, a lot of people didn't know. Radio has been a composite mess, Jimmy. Wavelengths today are all mixed up. Why, the other night, Mr. Fadiman asked that other man, Mr. Oscar Levan, a question on information, please. You ought to starch yourself. I mean, because... A little starch in your bath water and you won't wobble so much up here at the microphone. But wavelengths are all mixed up. Mr. Fadiman asked Oscar Levant a question on information, please, and a hillbilly band on Major Bowes' program answered that question. Why, one lady I know tuned in and got John Barrymore sitting in with the quiz kids.
0: Kidding.
1: Why, just before we went on the air tonight, a man rushed into the studio here yelling, "I'm the father of 19 children," unquote.
0: Who was it?
1: It was one man's family. They thought they were this program. So you see, Jimmy, we can't waste any more time. We have got to let people know that this is the Texaco Star Theater.
0: Well, how can we, Fred?
1: All we have to do is turn to the latest news of the week. The Texaco News presents its highlight from the world of news. Chicago, Illinois. Judge Joseph Sabbath, who has spent 3 decades listening to divorce cases in the big cities of the world, singles out principal causes of marital strife. Judge Sabbath claims the chief causes of present-day divorce are...
3: Working wives.
4: Non-working husbands.
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1: Tonight, Texaco News checks on Judge Sabbath's theory and invites a select group of marital malcontents to its microphone to check on outstanding causes of wedlock instability. Now, our first participant, a member of the Alimony Club for some months, is Mr. Fumfit Lint. What caused your divorce, Fumfit?
6: Well, the little woman and me was occupationally maladjusted.
1: Well, how do you mean?
6: I worked nights and she worked days. We never seen each other.
1: Oh, you work nights, you say?
6: Yeah, I'm a night watchman. I finish work at the break of day.
1: Well, what about your wife?
6: Well, the little woman was head stopper for the Western Union.
1: Head stopper?
6: Yeah, she puts the stops in day letters.
1: Oh.
6: You know, dear Joe, stop. Arrived safe, stop.
1: Oh, I
6: coming
1: see,
6: home,
1: yes.
6: Stop.
1: Don't overdo it. I got it the first time. And these day letters, you say, kept your wife busy all day.
6: Yeah, for 10 years, me and the little woman never seen each other.
1: And you were happily married all this time?
6: Oh, yeah. Every morning, she'd leave my breakfast and a love note in the sugar bowl.
1: A Billy do in the sugar bowl,
6: yeah.
1: Huh?
6: There was always some baby talk, like, roses is red, violets is blue, sugar is sweet, whose baby is you?
1: Oh, how ucky ducky.
6: Yeah, yeah. Every night when I went to work, I'd leave dinner all ready for her.
1: And you'd leave a note for your wife?
6: Yeah, I'd write, "Fish is in the oven. I got your Finn and Patty. Dessert is in the icebox. Love and kisses, Daddy."
1: And this went on for 10 years.
6: Oh, yeah, till that fatal morning.
1: And what happened?
6: I come home, there's no breakfast, just a note.
1: What did it say?
6: "Roses is red, violets is blue. Met full of brushmen, elope today. Woo!"
1: Well, tell me, Fumfit, have you heard from your wife since?
6: Oh, yeah. She married the full of brush man.
1: She did, huh?
6: Yeah, she sent me a card from Mexico with one of the guy's samples.
1: And your marriage was broken up due to occupational maladjustment.
6: Yeah, he got my wife.
1: And you got the sample.
6: I got the brush.
1: And you're getting it again as we thank you, Comfort Lynn. Another husband who came to grieve is Hawthorne Prone. What caused your trouble, Hawthorne?
7: A crackerbox apartment.
1: You mean the apartment was small?
2: It was one room. The bed folded into the wall. When you pulled down the bed, the furniture sunk down into the floor.
1: In this one room? Well, what about bathing?
2: Oh, the bathtub was in four pieces. You could put it together as required.
1: Oh, fine.
2: Yeah, if you wanted a sink, you put two pieces of the bathtub together, catty corner, and somebody held it.
1: Well, that was the... Well, how did you get your water?
2: Oh, a hose hung outside the window. When you wanted water, you pulled in the hose. Only not when the bed was down.
1: No, well, no, that made it too crowded, naturally.
2: Yeah. Yeah, it was the same with reading. You can only do it at certain times.
1: Could you read in bed?
2: How? When a bed come down, the light bulb went up into the ceiling.
1: Well, were you bothered by mice?
2: Mice used to come to the door and look in.
1: There was no room, naturally, for them. They... innocent bystanders, as it were. Well, how did you and your wife get along in a small apartment?
2: Well, we was hemmed in, but happy.
1: Good.
2: Then come the blow-off.
1: What brought that on?
2: The wife's family got dispossessed. The whole tribe moved in on I and the wife.
1: And you're all living in that one room?
2: Yeah, it's murder. The grandmother is sleeping in the hall. The mother having nightmares on a fire escape. There's the father standing in the corner snoring. Three kids hanging up in snoods on the back of the door.
1: Why, that's terrible. Why don't you put your foot down?
2: There's no room. I can't even get my leg up.
1: And your advice to newlywed husbands is?
2: If you want to be boss in your own home, don't never move in an old cracker box apartment.
1: Good.
2: Live in a place where at least you got room to put your foot down.
1: Well, thank you, Hawthorne Tubbs. A gentleman who comes to us direct from a run of 27 weeks on the Goodwill Court. What is your name again, brother?
3: Lionel Standard.
1: Lion L?
3: Yeah, Lion like in front of the public library, L like what ain't on 6th Avenue no more.
1: Oh, Lion L.
3: Standard, Lionel Standard.
1: Lionel Standard. I finally got it.
3: You want to run over it again?
1: No, thanks. I think I've got it all right now.
3: The way we was going, I thought one of us was subnormal.
1: Now, no bragging, please. Now, what about your marital experience, Lionel?
3: Well, it was a case of mutual frustration.
1: Mutual frustration?
3: Yes.
1: What sort of a girl did you marry?
3: She was a school teacher. It gave her a complex.
1: It did? You mean that after you were married, your wife still acted like a school teacher?
3: Yeah, every night when I come home from work, I had to bring her an apple. One night I come home with elderberry wine in me, Brett.
1: What did she do?
3: She made me stay in and write Lionel as elderberry wine as Brett 200 times.
1: Well, is that what split you up?
3: That and gastronomic persecution.
1: That's what why you got a divorce.
3: Yeah, my grounds was nocturnal vitamin incompatibility.
1: Nocturnal vitamin incompatibility?
3: The wife kept eating in bed nights. I couldn't get no sleep.
1: Well, I don't see how.
3: Well, we lived on a first floor in the apartment house.
1: Yeah?
3: At night, we'd leave the window open.
1: The window up, I see.
3: My wife was starting eating sardines in bed.
1: Sardines?
3: Yeah, she liked herring, but she had a small mouth.
1: And you say she ate these sardines in bed?
3: Yeah. When she put out the light, the cats in the neighborhood would smell the sardines and start jumping in through the window.
1: Don't say.
3: Some nights there'd be 200 cats steeplechasing over their bed.
1: And you'd still be sleeping?
3: But not for long.
1: What would happen?
3: Well, from having seepage in me muffler all winter, I got chronic asthma.
1: This seepage in your muffler brought on this chronic asthma, huh?
3: I'd whistle in me sleep.
1: You'd whistle?
3: Yeah, it wasn't bad enough with the cat. When I whistled, every dog on the block came jumping in.
1: And when the cats and dogs got together...
3: That's all, brother.
1: You, you went to court?
3: I got a divorce and hydrophobia.
1: And your advice to fellows contemplating marriage is...
3: Men, marriage is a mirage. When you get up close, there's nothing to it.
1: Well, thank you. And now, ladies and gentlemen, Kenny Baker brings our anti-marital fiesta to an arbitrary close by singing a love song, The Night We Met in Honolulu.

0: And now a gentleman we had left over on last week's roundup of spring poets, that little-known versifier and man about Rondelay, Mr. Orestes Flicker. What was the title of the poem you missed out on last week, Orestes?
1: Somebody Tell Me.
0: Somebody Tell Me. You're going to recite it tonight. Somebody Tell Me by Orestes Flicker. Go right ahead, Orestes.
1: I'm an expert on quizzes. I often win prizes. Because I am smarter than most other guys is. Why, Franklin P. Adams calls me on the phone when stuck with a sticker he can't swing alone. But one question stumps me. I fluff with a thud when anyone asks me just what is a dud.
0: Well, thank you very
1: much. Yes, what is a dud? Will someone explain, what is a dud? Is it fancy or plain? What is a dud?
0: Well,
1: does it swim in the sea? What is a dud? Is it you? Is it me?
0: Now, just
1: what?
0: A minute. Wait a minute. You have every horse in the neighborhood standing. Wait a minute, Orestes. If you'll give Jimmy Wallington a chance to get a word in edgewise here, he'll be glad to explain in detail. Jimmy, just what is a dud?
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0: That was Andalusia, played by Al Goodman and his pari-mutuel pipers. And now, Mr. Goodman.
1: Yes, Mr. Allen.
0: What is that thing you were waving at the orchestra? I mean, you've been using all night. That thing you're waving at the orchestra.
1: Oh, this. This is my new baton. It's termite-proof.
0: Well, why a termite-proof baton?
1: Why, he is asking.
0: Yes, right.
1: With a wooden baton, termites are making a snack bar. This baton is metal. A termite biting this is bending the bridgework.
0: Well, you have got something there, Maestro, and it isn't a termite-proof baton.
1: No?
0: This thing is nothing but an ordinary umbrella rib.
1: But Kenny Baker is selling it to me for a baton.
0: Mr. Goodman, yesterday was April Fool's Day. Kenny gave you the Cornish hug, as the saying goes. You were a fall guy.
1: Goodman, a fall guy, and in spring yet.
0: Goodman is an all-out fall guy in any season. Oh, hello, Portland.
2: Hello, Mr. Allen.
0: Oh, now, wait a minute, Portland. Stop it. What are you doing? Stop walking around in circles.
2: Well, I'm looking for gold.
0: What gold? You won't see any gold in here unless Mr. Goodman yawns again. Unless the dentist took that bridge back, I don't know. Now, look,
2: there may be gold here. This divining rod can tell.
0: That thing you are holding is a divining rod?
1: This is another termite-proof baton.
0: Quiet, please, Maestro. Portland, what you have there is an umbrella rib. And Kenny Baker sold it to you yesterday, am I right?
2: Yes, but...
0: Yesterday was April Fool's Day, Portland. Kenny played a little joke on you and the Maestro. You see, there's no harm done. It's all good, clean, innocent fun.
2: But I paid Kenny $3 for this rusty old umbrella rib.
1: Foxy Goodman only paid $2. You should have dickered.
0: You should both learn to suspect everybody on April Fool's Day. I certainly don't blame Kenny for duping you.
3: Hi, folks. Anybody want to buy some fishing rods for guppy fishing?
0: For guppy fishing? Put away those umbrella ribs, Kenny. April Fool's Day is over.
3: Oh, you're hep, huh,
0: Yes, Hank? I am hep, Kenny. Some April fooling, I'll say, when you sold Mr. Goodman an umbrella rib for a termite-proof baton.
3: Oh, chiller, huh?
0: And you stuck Portland with another rib for a divining rod?
3: Well, wait till the night. If it rains, you're really going to see a gag.
0: You slay me, Kenny. What's going to happen tonight if it rains?
3: Well, those umbrella ribs.
0: Yeah?
3: I took them out of your umbrella.
0: Now, just a minute, Kenny Baker. Fun is fun, but tearing ribs out of people's umbrellas isn't funny.
3: But F.A.,
0: it was... Kenny, you take those umbrella ribs, that divining rod and that baton there, you take them all, get them together, and put them right back in my umbrella.
3: Okay, okay.
0: How do you like that kid? A part-time vandal yet. Destroying public property.
2: Oh, be a sport, Mr. Allen.
1: Now the hole is in the other stocking. He who is laughing last is Goodman. Ha ha.
0: Better you should know when to wait. He who is laughing should know when to wait for a laugh. I mean, that would be the thing. Well, quiet the both of you. I'm here to tell the two of you, now that you're here, that boy needs a lesson. Kenny Baker, I'll show him what it feels like to be made a fool of.
2: What are you going to do, Mr. Allen?
0: I am going to make Kenny look sillier than the end girl in a daisy chain. If that's possible, I'm going to have a go at it. Sound man.
4: Yeah, Mr. Allen.
0: Now, look, Sam, you're not doing anything. When Kenny Baker comes back, I want you to go outside and call him on the telephone here in the studio.
4: Yes, sir.
0: Tell him that you are the Pot of Gold program and that he has just won $1,000. You understand?
4: Yeah, Mr. Allen. I'm the phone baker, and tell him he won the Pot of Gold.
0: Right. Now, hurry up.
2: Gosh, isn't that going to be a dirty trick on Kenny, Mr. Allen? After all, he's one of the gang.
0: One of the gang. I'll show you just how loyal that little scamp is. Now, quiet, he's coming back.
3: Mr. Allen.
0: Yes, Kenny?
3: Your umbrella's okay now.
0: Well, all right then, Kenny. We'll just let bygones be bygones. April Fool's Day is over. Let's have no more practical jokes, all. I bear you no malice, lad.
1: He should live so long.
0: Maestro, please. Now, say, Kenny, it just occurred to me, while you were out, an interesting community problem came up.
3: What problem?
0: Well, now, as you know, we all use the telephone here, yeah. And we all chip in every month and pay the phone bill. Am I right?
3: Yes, F.A.
0: Well, now, suppose this phone number here won a prize.
3: What prize?
0: Well, let's say the pot of gold happened to call this number. Now, if we won, we should divide up the money evenly, don't you think?
2: Why, Mr. Allen.
0: Quiet, Portland. Well, Kenny, what do you think?
3: Since we all pay the phone bill, if the pot of gold calls, we should all share and share alike.
0: That's the spirit, Kenny. Well, I wonder who that is ringing. Will you answer it, Kenny?
3: Oh, my feet hurt. You answer it, Porty.
2: All right.
0: You stay where you are, Portland. Why don't you answer it, Kenny?
1: Why don't you answer it, Mr. Allen? You get all the answers on the program.
0: No sarcasm, Maestro. Always making an issue of everything. Now answer the phone, Kenny. You're the youngest.
3: Oh, all right. Hello? What? What? Who won what? I won... yes, this is the number. Mm-hmm. Yeah. Okay, just send it up to my house. Well, I guess I'll run across the street for a cherry Coke until my next number. So long,
0: Kenny. Now, wait a minute, Kenny. Who was that on the phone?
3: Oh, nobody. By the way, F.A., I was thinking, well, since I do most of the phoning around here, I ought to pay the whole phone bill. That'll make it my phone, won't it?
0: Why, yes, it will, Kenny. What's on your mind?
3: Well, if everybody calls the number from a contest or something, that would mean me.
0: Yes, it would mean you. And incidentally, the cost of the phone bill is $5.
3: Okay, here you are, Mr. Allen.
0: Thank you, all right.
3: Well, I guess I'll be running along now.
0: No, you don't, you baby face. You're not rooking us, shopper.
3: Rooking? I don't know what you mean, F.A.
0: Oh, quit kidding, Junior. We know you won something on the phone. We heard you.
3: Oh, it's too late now. We made a deal.
2: Kenny, I'm ashamed of you.
1: In humanity and also Kenny, I, Goodman, am losing faith.
3: All right, suppose I did win something.
0: You haven't won anything, Kenny. That phone call you just answered was a phony.
3: But gosh, the man said on the phone...
0: I know what the man said. The man said you won the pot of gold. Now, I'll show you exactly what happened. Sound man.
5: Yeah, Mr. Allen.
0: Sam, explain to Mr. Baker here about that practical joke we arranged. You know, about the phone call.
5: Oh, I haven't made that call yet, Mr. Allen. The line was busy.
0: You didn't make the call?
2: You didn't make the...
5: You didn't make... I didn't make the call. But why is everybody looking at me? I didn't do nothing. The line was busy, so help me. I tried, but the line was busy. Everybody's looking at me.
0: Stop crying.
2: But, Mr. Allen, that phone call.
0: I know. Quiet.
5: It was the real thing.
0: Don't explain it. Quiet.
3: What's everybody so excited about?
0: Who's excited?
3: You are.
0: Nobody's excited, Kenneth, boy. Now look, Kenny, old man. I'll tell you what I'll do. You have learned your lesson, son. Why should it cost you money? I'll tell you, I've got to do this. I'll pay the phone bill. Let the phone be in my name. Who cares? Here's your $5 back.
3: Oh, gee, F.A.
0: And here's another $5 for being such a good sport.
3: Oh, you're a prince, F.A.
0: And now that it's my phone, it might interest you to know... That phone call you just got from the pot of gold was supposed to be a phony, but through some strange coincidence that could only happen in radio, it turned out to be the real thing.
3: But, Mr. Allen...
0: Kenny, it's too late. It's my phone and my $1,000. Not that the money means anything. I'll probably throw it away in some bingo den tonight. But you have learned a lesson. That is the main thing. And as a byproduct of your education, I seem to have won the pot of gold.
3: But, F.A., that wasn't the pot of gold.
0: What? Well, I heard you say you won. It was a radio telephone contest, wasn't it?
3: Yes. It was some aluminum company program. They called and said this number won.
0: Well, it's just like the pot of gold, isn't it?
3: Yes, only they call it the pot of pots program. They just give you the pot.
0: Well, we're right back to where we started. Ladies and gentlemen, I would like to have you meet a young lady who was with us all last season, and tonight is right back where she started, Miss Wynne Murray.
6: Thank
2: Thank you.
0: Well, Winnie, it's nice to have you back on the program again.
2: Thank you, Mr. Allen.
0: When I knew that you were going to join us tonight, I said to myself, the minute Win Murray comes to the microphone, I am going to ask her a question. Well, now you're here, and I have my question ready. Will you answer truthfully?
2: That all depends, Mr. Allen. What is your question?
0: What are you going to sing?
2: With a twist of the wrist.
0: That's all I wanted to know. Maestro?
6: With the twist of the wrist, with your lips that insist, with that comment.

0: That was very nice. No encore. Win, please. Is that you, Jimmy? Stop making that noise.
1: Noise, Fred? I'm just practicing my scale.
0: Well, you sounded as though you had your lip caught in a door, Jimmy. I hope.
1: That's a fine thing to say after all the years I've spent studying voice. So you ought to hear me do the sextet from Lucia.
0: Alone?
1: Yeah, and the anvil chorus from Il Trovatore. And the refrain from Smoking.
0: Now, wait a minute. The refrain from Smoking. I've never heard of that.
1: You haven't?
0: No, I haven't.
1: Oh, it's a beautiful thing.
0: Well,
1: I'll sing it for you.
0: Me or you either. Neither of you. We don't want you to sing it. Now, just give us the lyrics without the music.
1: Well, okay, friend.
0: How does it go?
1: Thanks.
0: Oh, wait a minute. Was I supposed to say that? Now, wait, let's make sure. Yes, I was supposed to say, how does it go? It's right here. Well,
1: now that we're all even, I'll tell you.
0: Yes, how does it go?
1: Thank you. When you see smoke coming from the exhaust pipe of the car ahead, you're not likely to pull up alongside and say, refrain from smoking.
0: No.
1: It wouldn't do much good if you did. 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

0: That was a small helping of Let's Stream This One Out, contributed by our musical somnambulist, Maestro Goodman. And now our Texaco Roundtable, ladies and gentlemen. This is the only discussion group in radio that concentrates on trivia. Now, our three guests have been drafted for their unrehearsed participation, and Portland opens the meeting first by calling the roll.
1: Yes, Mr. Joseph Costa from Rockville Center, Long Island.
0: Well, good evening, Mr. Costa.
2: Good evening, Fred. How are you?
0: I was going to ask you that. That would take 3 or 4 hours to explain, Mr. Costa, my condition at the moment. But thank you for having brought it up. I was going to ask you, if you have no objections, to tell us what your business or profession is. Do you mind?
2: I'm a press photographer, Fred, employed by the New York Daily News. But I also have another job at the present time.
0: You have two jobs?
2: Yes, I have.
0: Well, how do you account for that? What is your other job?
2: Well,
0: wait, I should ask you first, because maybe the other job is more important than the one you're going to explain, and then I'd be in a fine mess here.
2: Well, as vice president of the Press Photographers Association of New York...
0: Really?
2: I've been busy staging the biggest show in New York.
0: Oh, wait a minute.
2: Outside of yours.
0: Oh, outside of our show. Well, what is this other show you're staging that's not quite as big as ours?
2: Fred?
0: I hope for your sake it's bigger.
2: Fred, this is...
0: Oh, wait a minute. Who is he? That's the fellow.
2: He's one of my stooges, Fred.
0: Oh, you have your own photographer with you, huh?
2: Yes, sir.
0: Well, I didn't know. Whose picture are you taking, son? Oh, everyone. Well, all right. As long as it's a community affair, go right ahead. Well, what did you say,
2: Well, Fred, as vice president of the Press Photographers Association of New York...
0: Oh, don't go through that again. Where is that? You're collecting pictures now. Where?
2: This is the 6th annual exhibition of the...
0: Where is the exhibition?
2: At the Museum of Science and Industry in Rockefeller Center.
0: Oh, down in the cellar there, huh?
2: That's right, on the first floor, Fred.
0: On the first floor, the Museum of Science. And you know, that's a wonderful building, the Rockefeller Center. You know, there are people who have been down there since the building opened who are entirely cut off from the outside world. Down in the basement of the Rockefeller Center building. People haven't been out for 6 or 7 years. These people down there think that when they die, they go to the Rainbow Room. Mr. Costa, I'm sorry I butted in when you were explaining about your picture exposition there, but I'll make it up to you later. Thanks.
2: Thank you, Fred.
0: And now, Portland.
1: Miss Vera.
0: I have to tell you, you know that Miss...
1: Miss Vera Adrian from New York City.
0: Good evening.
3: Good evening.
0: Adrian. I was laughing that I'm something I'm going to say next week, I hope. But may I ask, do you work here in New York? Are you in business? Or?
3: Yes, I have my own business in which I design for individuals.
0: Oh,
3: and
0: you
3: then
0: work...
3: through wholesale for an average woman of
0: what
3: America.
0: Is it you... Wait a minute. What is it you design?
3: Clothes.
0: Oh, you're a clothes designer.
3: Yes.
0: For individuals and for wholesale houses.
3: Yes.
0: You do, really?
3: Yes.
0: Do you design garments for debutantes and glamour girls?
3: Yes, indeed.
0: That sort
3: of. Josephine Johnson wears quite a few of my clothes.
0: Oh, she does, really? And these it must be nice to be in a business where you know you're going to have something on a glamour girl in years to come. Tell me, how do you design? I can understand designing a dress for one person, but how would you design a dress for the wholesale houses, for mass appeal?
3: Well, we have an idea. Every designer has an idea of an average woman. She's about 5'16".
0: Yeah.
3: She's about 135 pounds.
0: Yeah.
3: She's about 5 feet, 5½.
0: But
3: sort of a dirty blonde.
0: Sort of a dirty blonde, the average woman. You'll get murdered on the way home. Woman is a dirty blonde. How do you like that? But you don't have a composite girl. I mean, you have all her measurements, but you can't tell her taste what the average woman's taste
3: oh,
0: might
3: yes.
0: be.
3: Oh, yes, after you work for a few years, I mean, you know.
0: You can outguess the average woman.
3: Yeah, yeah.
0: Well, there aren't many people doing it, I mean, if it's any news to you. But I tell you, do these glamour girls come to your...
3: Yes.
0: Don't you feel guilty in a business like that?
3: No, indeed not. It's
0: you don't
3: wonderful
0: really?
3: Because you see something coming out, it looks so exquisite. That
0: I mean, after you've designed the dress, huh?
3: Yeah.
0: But I mean, after all, now, you, a dress designer, a hairstylist, beauticians, and that, you're all in a great conspiracy. Don't you know, you make a woman look beautiful, and then 4 or 5 months later, some poor little guy who never did anything to you in his life is hooked in. I mean, the judge is going to think of that.
3: No, we never do.
0: Well, you give it some thought, and thank you, Miss
3: thank
0: Adrian.
3: You,
1: and now, Mr. Albert Moore of New York City.
0: Well, good evening, Mr. Moore. May I ask your business?
4: I'm a geodetic computer, Fred.
0: A geodetic computer?
4: Yes.
0: Well, thank you very much. trouble with Mr. Costa, who's only a photographer. You know? Get me hooked into that. Geodetic, I can't even spell it. Well, that brings us to our question, Mr. Moore. Thank you for helping us save the time. Today, we live in an age of speed. We travel fast, we work fast, we eat fast, sleep fast, and do about everything but pay our bills fast. Speed has even influenced our reading habits. We have tabloid newspapers that enable us to see the news at a glance without having to take the time to read it. Outstanding magazine articles, popular novels, and classical literature are condensed and available today in digest form. Now, our question tonight, we're only going to take part of this. Do you think a person who has a limited time for reading benefits more through reading a few books and articles in their original form or reading many things in digest form? Now, Mr. Costa, how do you feel about the digest business?
2: My own reaction, Fred, is that the digest form would make a person, give him the ability to discuss more things with more people.
0: Yes, but he'd only have a little to say about a lot of things.
2: That's right. That's right. That makes him look smart.
0: Oh, you mean once over lightly. I mean to call once on all of his friends, he'd be smart, and then
2: right. He'd
0: sort of run out. Well, thank you. Do you think, go over the digest magazines, or would you personally rather read a book or an article thoroughly in its original form?
2: Personally, I don't get much time, but I only read a few books thoroughly. But I feel I'm doing the wrong thing sometimes.
0: You feel that you're doing the wrong thing, but you're doing it correctly. Well, that helps a lot, Mr. Foster. And Miss Adrian, how do you feel about the digest problem?
3: Well, I feel almost the same as any woman that's in business. They have such few minutes of time that when they do have that, they want to enjoy it thoroughly. And I myself would read a book, too.
0: Would read a book?
3: But I do have to read quite a few
0: Well,
3: small articles about fashion shows and this and that I have to do. It's compulsory.
0: It's part of your business, and so you prefer.
3: Yes, but for myself, for my own enjoyment, I wouldn't read a book.
0: Rather read a book. Well, thank you, Miss Adrienne. And Mr. Moore, how do you feel about it?
4: Well, for light, fluffy stuff, the digest is all right. But if you really want to know a subject, you just can't pass over it. You must study it.
0: Go into it thoroughly. Well, thank you all. I'm sorry we haven't time to go into this more thoroughly. The way our round table stands now, I'm sure that our evasive discussion tonight will have no lasting effect on the digest folk. I think, though, eventually, we'll have digest homes, digest meals, digest automobiles, digest jobs, and a digest outlook. And so with everything in digest form, we can truthfully say it's a small world after all. Our round table adjourns, and thank you all for coming. Seems to bring us to Kenny Baker again. In a Gilbert and Sullivan mood now, Kenny sings A Wandering Minstrel Eye from the Mikado.

0: And now, just a word from Larry Elliott.
1: Yes, Fred, just one word. Congratulations. Congratulations. Congratulations. Congratulations.
0: Wait a minute. Larry. You sound as though your needle stuck. How many times are you going to say that?
1: Well, I should say it 400,000 times, Fred.
0: Really?
1: Congratulations to the owners of the more than 400,000 1941 cars coming off the assembly line during this, the month of April. Yes, if your name is on one of these beauties scheduled for spring delivery, congratulations. And a reminder, you now have every reason to fly, not just drive the highway with Sky Chief in the tank. 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And Sky Chief, with its flexible power, its great range of smooth response, will make a grand running mate. Then let your car show off its nimbleness in traffic, its hill-climbing ability, its smooth gliding motion of the straightaways. Yes, Sky Chief will make your acquaintance with that new car a complete one. It's your Texaco dealer's different premium gasoline for those who want the best.
0: And now the Texaco Workshop players. Tonight, they present a Hollywood murder mystery. It's called Death Gets Back on the Job After Taking a Holiday, or One Long Pan Takes a Chance and Outs Chance Charlie Chan. Music, maestro. Good evening, ladies and gentlemen. This is Ken Crum, broadcasting from the lobby of Blauman's Siamese Theater here in Hollywood. Tonight, we bring you another gala Hollywood premiere, the first showing of that sensational new mystery, Charlie Chan in Flatbush. This is the 100th Charlie Chan picture to be premiered here in Hollywood. Charlie Chan is here. Right now, Charlie's leaving his footprints in the cement here at Blauman's Siamese. The lobby's crowded with stars. There goes Slim Somerville. Here's a friend of Gene Autry's passing by. What a night. Every star is out to see Charlie Chan in Flatbush. And here's the producer of the picture, Mr. Sasha Watzel. Tell our radio audience, Mr. Watzel, how much did the picture cost?
2: The picture is costing me $2 million.
0: And can you tell us something about the mystery, Mr. Watzel?
2: How am I going to get back to $2 million? That's the mystery.
0: Thank you, Sasha Watzel. And here's the author of the picture, Mr. Ludwig Korn.
3: Good evening, all.
0: You've written the entire Charlie Chan series, Mr. Korn.
3: Yes, but Charlie Chan and Flatbush beats them all.
0: You failed at this.
3: Yes, it tops Charlie Chan in Honolulu, Charlie Chan in Mexico, Charlie Chan in Kankakee, Charlie Chan...
0: Get away. And thank you, Mr. Ludwig Korn. And now a word from the director of the picture, the brilliant young genius who has all Hollywood agog, Mr. Dawson Bell.
4: It isn't necessary to introduce me by name.
0: No?
4: Merely say, ladies and gentlemen, here he is. The world will know.
0: Oh, yes, Mr. Bell. Tell me, what do you think of your picture?
4: It is magnificent, awe-inspiring, super mediocre.
0: Thank you.
4: I wanted to call this picture Citizen Chan. The rest, you know.
0: Yes, we do. Thank you, Dawson Bells. And our folks, here comes the star of the picture, Charlie Chan. Yes, folks, it's Charlie Chan in person. Say something, Charlie.
5: Charlie Chan, very glad. Say hello. Very glad. Finish 100 picture. Very glad. Oh. Charlie shot. Hey, Confucius, clap hands. Here comes Charlie.
6: He's dead.
7: Help! Murder! Police!
8: Get one long pan.
9: Charlie Chan murdered!
8: Get one long pan.
10: Hello, give me police headquarters.
8: Get one long pan.
7: Help! Murder!

0: seeing Gleeting have terrible time stopping car. Almost went by. Gleeting and Shola Malakam, kitty. Detective, one long pan on job. Hello again. O-N-E, long pan.
1: Say, who is this? Dennis Day with jaundice?
0: Not Tennis Fay. I am Detective One Long Pan, Chinese Superman, on Lady of the Week, Tongue Buster on every week.
1: Who?

0: Chinese Superman on Lady every week. Tongue buster on every week.
1: Who needs a Chinese detective?
0: Who are you, Mr. Talk Bad English?
1: I am Sasha Wurzel, the producer. You are here to solve Charlie Chan's murder?
0: Not murdered. Long Pan here to get Charlie Chan job. Long Pan sing, Long Pan talk, Long Pan dance, Long Pan do comedy, all funny stuff. Great bedful picture, Long Pan Chinese oomph boy. Long Pan make with sweater boy.
1: This is not only a Chinaman, he is crazy.
0: Long Pan also sing. There's a brandy known as Hennessy. All night long I'm drinking Hennessy.
1: Please, I'm begging, solve the murder.
2: Yes, quit calling Long Pan. How about Charlie Chan's murder?
0: Who are you, little man of skimpy hair?
2: I am Ludwig Korn. I wrote all of Charlie Chan's pictures.
0: Oh, you bad boy. You commit many crime already. What happened, Mr. Horn?
2: Well, Charlie stepped to the microphone to greet his radio fan.
0: What happened?
2: A shot rang out. Charlie fell.
0: Then what happened?
2: Charlie gave up the celestial ghost.
0: Then what happened?
2: Blauman, the manager, locked the audience in the theater. We came into Blauman's office here to wait for the police.
0: So far, so good. And now for $64 question. You catch him, Chan?
2: Yes. What is your question?
0: Where is Charlie Chan's body?
2: Oh, it's lying in state on a pinball machine in the lobby.
0: Body in lobby? Long Pan go to lobby, examine body. And thank you, Mr. One Long Pan, for lobbying for your body. Some fun, eh, kid? Some fun.
3: Is it true? Pan. Tell me, is it true?
0: It's what true?
3: Is Charlie Chan dead?
2: Yes, Charlie Chan is dead.
3: Good. Now I can make a picture of his life.
0: Who are you?
3: I'm Don Amici.
0: Someday, Don Amici go too far. Don Amici play Don Amici.
4: Listen, Corn, and you too, Wurzel. I thought you were getting a detective.
2: This is the detective, Dawson.
0: Who are you, big boy?
4: I am Dawson Bells, the actor, director, author, producer, and all-around genius.
0: What do you know about Charlie Chan murder?
4: To whom are you speaking? Bells the actor, Bells the director, or Bells the producer?
0: Long Pan grilling Bells across the board. You fess up. What you know about murder?
4: Nothing.
0: Short and sweet, like Midget's girlfriend.
5: Where's the detective?
0: Who are you, Missy?
5: I'm the cashier. I've been listening at the keyhole. I've seen the murder.
0: You mean?
5: Ludwig Korn killed Charlie Chan.
2: Why are you infamous, little troll?
5: Oh.
2: You insinuate that I, Ludwig Korn, the author of the Charlie Chan pictures.
5: You were standing next to Charlie Chan at the microphone. You had your hand in your coat pocket. When Charlie fell, you walked away.
0: Oh, Long Pan search you, Mr. Wooden Korn.
2: Here, take your hand out of my sport coat.
0: Uh-huh. You'll see what Long Pan finds.
5: What?
0: A Lewalawa.
4: A revolver.
2: Oh, that proves nothing. This is Hollywood. Anybody might be carrying a revolver. Why don't you search Dawson Bell?
4: Ridiculous. What would I be doing with a pistol?
0: Long Pan flisk. Make sure.
4: Do.
0: Jeeper, peeper, a side pocket. Look.
5: What?
0: A Lewalawa.
2: A revolver? I told you. Search Wurzel. He's probably got a gun, too.
1: Who's got a gun?
0: Long Pan flisk. Make sure. Look in Wurzel's coat pocket. Holy smoke, Lewalawa!
5: Lewalawa?
4: Just a minute. Somebody slipped that gun in my pocket. I had no Lewalawa.
1: Me also. This suit is coming with two pair pants, but no Lewalawa.
0: See, Lewalawa, they're baffling.
2: Well, anyway, that proves I didn't murder Charlie Chan.
5: Well, who done it, Long Pan?
0: Long Pan soon find out.
5: How, Longy?
0: Oh, very simple. Kiddie stuff for Long Pan. Long Pan examine Lewalawa. Long Pan see which Lewalawa has bullet missing. Holy smoke! All three Lewalawa have one bullet missing. They're baffling.
4: What's your next move, Long Pan?
0: Long Pan examine body. Law location bullet hole, solve crime. Where is body?
5: Charlie's right outside, laying on a pinball machine.
0: Very good, let's go.
5: Right through here.
0: Ah, you'll see you, Long
5: Pan. Oh, there he is, poor Charlie.
4: What a beautiful death for an actor. Passing out on a pinball machine. Still in life.
0: Oh, you see, Charlie looked better than one Long Pan. Oh, Charlie eat better, too. Fat boy, big belly. Plenty egg for young on fish. Aha!
5: Find something, Long Pan?
0: Powder burn on coat. Left side. Oh, standing left side.
2: Not me. I was on his right side.
5: Yeah, you was on Chan's left side, Mr. Korn. And on top of that, I seen you do it.
2: Oh, this is ridiculous.
0: Uh-huh. What is object here clutched in Charlie Chan's hand?
4: It's a book.
0: Your best book. A little book, too.
4: It's a pocket atlas.
0: Exactly. Names of cities, countries, check off here, you see?
4: Yeah, Hawaii, Madagascar, South Africa.
5: What do you make of it, Long Pan?
0: Charlie Chan, the detective to...

0: hand. Left fatal clue personally to help Long Pan solve mystery.
1: Then you know who made it, Charlie.
0: You bet. The murderer is...
2: Well, I've got to get back to the studio. I'm 14 conferences behind.
0: Not so fast, Mr. Corn. Pull him, Mr. Bell.
3: Here, I'm handing it.
0: Mr. Bell.
3: I've got him, Long Pan.
0: Now, Mr. Nudney Corn, this atlas belongs to you. You fetch up. You kill Charlie Chan.
2: No, I didn't.
0: You plant Liwalawa in Dawson Smell's special pressure pocket. You fire one bullet from there, Liwalawa, at home. Fatal bullet, you fire at Charlie Chan personally.
2: Well, all right. I confess. I did it. I had to do it.
0: Why you kill Charlie, oh, you bad boy?
2: I'll tell you why. In all my pictures, I've had Charlie in every country, city, and hamlet on the face of the earth. Charlie Chan in Timbuktu. Charlie Chan in Dongdang. Everywhere. I finally had to kill him. I couldn't find another place for Charlie Chan to go.
0: But why you plant the gun on Dawson Schmelz and such a pretzel?
2: Well, that was a plot I used in Charlie Chan and Walla Walla.
0: What happened?
2: It didn't work in the picture either.
0: Exactly. Long Pan arrest you, Mr. Ludwig Korn, for murder Charlie Chan.
2: Well, do you think I'll get the hot seat, Long Pan?
0: Oh, sure. Certainly, Silly Billy. Aesop say, man who writes B picture, sure to get stung in the end. Some finish, sure fire every time.

0: Finally, it sums up for the defense.
1: The next few moments are devoted to the entire petroleum industry by the Texas Company. 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They are now engaged in meeting the great emergency and problems of our national defense program. 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The production and supplying of oil is in full stride on all fronts, and our known oil resources are the greatest in our history. Yes, the American petroleum industry is at full strength, is mobilized for all demands of our industrial, military, and naval defense programs, as well as those of civilian life. The petroleum industry is ready for national defense.
0: Thank you, Larry, and thank you, ladies and gentlemen, for letting the Texaco Star Theater service your radio hour, your radio, rather, for this hour tonight. 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

0: 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There's a very sweet sound to Cape Plums when you have them for afters.
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0: We present Arthur Lowe, John LeMessurier, and Clive Dunn in Dad's Army. If the Cap Fits, featuring John Lorre, Arnold Ridley, and Leon Lavender, with this week's guests, Edward Sinclair and Fraser Carr. Here is the news, and this is John Snagg reading it. The date is January 1941, and the bomber and fighter squadrons of the RAF continue to sweep across the skies of France and Germany in an endless effort to break the Nazis' stranglehold. Meanwhile, in the side office of the Church Hall at Warmington-on-Sea, Captain Mannering, armed with the latest technical aids, prepares to give a lecture.
1: Now, listen, Wilson. I want you to read the descriptions out in a loud, clear voice. Do you understand?
2: Yes, sir. A loud, clear voice.
1: Yes, I don't want any mumbling.
2: Do I ever mumble, sir?
1: Are you ready yet, Jones?
3: Not quite, sir. Shan't be a tick. I'm very excited. We never had a lecture like this before, sir. That's what I like about you, Captain Mannering. You're always trying out new modern scientific methods.
1: Well, I try to keep abreast of the times, Jones.
3: Well, there's no doubt about it, sir. The magic lantern is a wonderful invention.
2: Yes, it's only been going 100 years.
1: I don't want any of that sort of talk, Wilson.
4: Yeah, you're getting the slides out of order.
3: Mr. Objector, I do not like the verger creeping round me when I'm trying to sort out my slides.
1: Verger, you must stop creeping round Jones when he's trying to get his slides sorted.
4: I beg your pardon, Mr. Mannering. I am not creeping.
3: Yes, you are. You're the biggest creeper I've ever met. You're a troublemaker and a creeper.
4: You're the troublemaker? I'm just here on the instructions of the vicar to keep an eye on his apparatus and to see that you don't abuse it when you use it.
3: I won't abuse it when I use it.
4: And I'm going to see that you don't abuse it when you use it.
1: Be quiet, both of you. Wilson, are the blackouts up in the hall and the screen set up?
2: Oh, yes, sir.
5: Why are we waiting? Why are
1: What on earth's going on out there?
2: It sounds like Fraser's voice.
1: Who is it? Yes, I thought so. Fraser! Fraser! That'll be enough of that. We'll be out when we're ready and not before.
3: It is Slide. It's in one of ours. It's a lot of Zulus dancing.
4: Get that in. That belongs to the vicar. It's his lecture, Light into Darkest Africa.
1: What are you sniggering at, Wilson?
2: I just think he said, Light into Darkest Africa with the blackouts up.
1: Yeah. Very amusing. Well, we're going, shall we? Bring the slides, Jones. Right, settle down, everybody. Now, subject of my lecture is Know Your Enemy. Light the candle, Wilson.
2: Sir.
1: Put the lights out, Pike.
6: Yes, sir.
1: Now, if you watch the screen, we shall show you pictures of Germans in uniform. And Sergeant Wilson will read out the notes on each one. Right. You ready for the first slide, Jones?
3: Yes, sir. All ready.
1: Ready to read out the notes, Wilson?
2: Almost, sir.
1: What do you mean, almost?
2: Well, my monocle just needs a little slight polish, sir. Excuse me.
6: Very nice, sir.
1: Thank you, Wilson. First slide, please, Jones.
3: Permission to speak, sir. Where's your clicker?
1: What are you talking about?
3: Your clicker, sir. That little metal frog that you click when you want me to change the slide.
1: I haven't got one.
3: Virgil, go and get the vicar's clicker.
4: You're not having the vicar's clicker.
3: In that case, Mr. Mannering, would you mind saying click each time?
1: No, that'll do, Jones. Just put the first slide in.
3: Right, here we go, sir. Click.
1: Read on, Wilson.
2: Right, sir. German private, infantry rifleman, front, field grey uniform. National colours on right side of steel helmet.
1: Now, here are some interesting points. You'll notice the eyes. Green. Shifty. Set too close together. Typically Nazi. Next slide, Joe.
3: Click.
2: Private, infantry rifleman, rear. German eagle on left side of steel helmet.
1: Now, here's another very good point. You'll notice the nasty, fat, red bull neck. Bulging over the collar. Typical feature, this. Watch out for it. Next slide.
3: Click.
2: Panzer Grenadier, light machine gunner.
1: I'd like to draw your attention to the ears. No lobes. This is well-known criminal tray.
7: Excuse me, Mr. Mannering. Aren't there any nice-looking Germans?
1: That'll do, Pike. Next slide, Jones.
3: Click.
2: Cavalry, private, first class.
7: They wear very smart uniforms, don't they, Mr. Mannering?
1: I don't want any of that sort of talk, Pike. Not smart at all. That's rubbish. Four pieces in a few weeks. All for show and not for blow. Not like our uniforms. Plain, strong, sturdy, dependable. Last forever. Made by British craftsmen.
8: Why is my jacket all frayed then?
1: That'll do, Fred. Carry on, Wilson.
2: Aye, sir. Cavalrymen serving in reconnaissance units of infantry divisions belong to the...
8: Would you mind asking the sergeant to speak up? I can't hear a word he's saying. He's moving.
1: Can't any of you hear?
8: Oh, my God.
1: Wilson. How can I possibly hold their attention if you speak in that boring way? You've got a very monotonous voice, you know. Try and make it go up and down.
2: Cavalrymen serving in reconnaissance units of infantry divisions belong to the infantry arm. Infantry of an armored division are designated...
1: All right.
2: Was that going up and down enough, sir?
1: Now, it's quite on the cards that the first Germans we shall meet will be parachutists. And I want to show several of these. Can we have the first parachutist, please, Jones?
3: Click!
4: Yeah. It's upside down. You've done it. I knew you put one in upside down.
3: It's not upside down.
1: Of course it's upside down. It is upside down, isn't it, Wilson?
2: Oh, yes. Definitely upside down, sir. Yes.
8: Jones could be right, Captain Mannering. Perhaps his parachute didn't open and he's landed on his head.
1: Don't be absurd, Fraser. Put it in the other way, Joe.
3: All right, sir. There we are. Click.
1: And stop saying click.
3: Yes, sir. Sorry, sir.
1: Right, Wilson. Read on.
2: Aye, sir. Parachutist, second lieutenant. Parachutist may be expected to appear in overalls of colour... suited to terrain and weather conditions.
7: Mr. Mannering, why has he got such tiny little legs?
8: Oh, right. He hasn't got tiny little legs. It's his uniform. It's low in the crotch.
1: Well, now you come to mention it. There's definitely something odd.
8: Stop him.
1: I beg your pardon?
8: Stuff in for protection. Pardon, sir, in case he lands on iron railings.
3: That's right, Doc, that's quite right. Don't forget, Mr. Mannering. They don't like it up him, you know, so they...
1: All right. That'll do, Jones. Yes, you may have a point there, Fraser.
3: All the iron railings have been taken for scrap.
1: Ah, but the Germans don't know that, Doctor.
7: Where's his gun then, sir?
8: Maybe he left it on the plane when he jumped.
1: Oh, that'll do, Fraser. Next slide.
2: German Navy, Admiral of the Line, the number of rings...
1: Just a minute, Wilson.
2: Yes.
1: Jones. Can we have the slide, please?
3: Yes, sir, sorry, sir. I've got in a bit of a muddle here, you see, sir.
4: Here, don't you mishandle the vicar's equipment.
3: Oh. Stop interfering, Mr. Yateman.
1: Hurry up and sort it out, Jones.
3: Yeah, right, sir, it's all right, sir, now. I've got it now.
1: Right, read it out again, please, Wilson.
2: All right, sir. German Navy, Admiral of the Line.
3: Click.
7: It's an African lady with no clothes on.
3: I'm sorry, sir. I think I made a boob.
4: Don't look, Frank. You're too young.
8: Oh, if we had admirals like that, I think I'd be in less. Well, you look at those thighs.
1: Yeah, no. Jones, switch off the lantern at once.
3: Yes, sir.
1: I think that's enough for today.
3: Well, I'm sorry about that, sir. I just got a bit mixed up there, sir.
4: I knew you would.
3: Well, I wouldn't if you hadn't been creeping round me all the time.
4: I wasn't creeping.
1: Be quiet, you two. Be quiet. Pike, switch the lights on. Fraser, Godfrey, see to the blackout.
9: Right, sir.
1: Wilson, come in the office, will you?
2: All right, sir.
10: Right.
11: Close the door.
2: All right, sir.
1: Now, look here.
2: Yes?
1: I didn't say anything to you out there just now because I didn't want to show you up in front of the men.
2: I don't know what you're talking about, sir.
1: I'm referring to that absurd eyeglass you're wearing. It's ridiculous. You look like an advertisement for Sharp's Toffee.
2: I wear this monocle because I have a weak right eye.
1: Weak right eye, my foot. Why can't you wear glasses like everybody else? Anyway, sergeants aren't allowed to wear monocles. They're for officers only.
2: Show me where it says in King's regulations that sergeants aren't allowed to wear monocles.
1: I don't have to show you. I mean, who ever heard of a sergeant wearing a monocle?
2: Yeah, but if it comes to that, who ever heard of an officer wearing arch support?
1: Leave my feet out of this.
2: If you don't go on about my eyes, I won't go on about your feet.
1: Now, look here. Now, let's get childish about this. Come in.
4: Come, Manley, sir.
1: Yes, what is it, Fraser?
4: I'll come straight to the point. During the time we've been together, you have wasted hours of our precious time, and tonight's lecture was the last straw.
1: But, now look here.
4: Let me finish. I have made a careful note of it all. On November 6, 1940, you wasted 3 hours giving us a lecture on why Germans don't play cricket. On January 28, 1941, you gave us a lecture telling us how Hitler, when he's in a rage, bites the carpet.
1: It's a well-known fact that he does.
4: Maybe, but you then proceeded to waste 2 hours working out a plan on how to send him a poisoned hearthrug. According to my notes, it comes to a total of 438 hours wasted on useless blather. That's how I feel, and I had to come out with it just to your face. No offense. No offense intended. That's all.
1: Oh, I've never heard anything like that in all my life. It's rank insubordination.
2: Yes, it was rather strong.
1: Strong? I'm sick and tired of Fraser's grumbling. He never stops. He's been a thorn in my side ever since this unit was formed. Every day he grumbles about something. Wait a minute. Grumbling. Grumbling. Where is it now?
2: I beg your pardon, sir.
1: Ah, I've got it. I've just remembered something I read in this Home Guard manual last week. Where is it? Yes, here we are. Man management. There is a sure cure for this form of unnecessary grousing, but a bad CO or NCO may be afraid to try it. It is simply the temporary exchange of rank. Let the grumbler have a free hand to run the section or platoon and learn for himself that it is not so easy. Well, I'm not afraid to try it. Come with me, Wilson.
2: Aye, sir.
1: All right, it's... All right, now, men. Pay attention. Sit down. Be quiet. I'd just like to say that of late I get the distinct impression, and I'm pretty sensitive to this sort of thing, that there is, among the ranks, a certain lack of confidence in my leadership.
3: Mr. Speaker, sir, I wish to make a statement, sir. I look at it this way. An officer is an officer, sergeant is a sergeant, lance corporal is a lance corporal, and a private is a private.
1: Yeah. What's that got to do with it?
3: Well, nothing really, but I thought I ought to say it.
1: Well, thank you very much, Jim. Now, I feel that it isn't fair to blame the many for the errors of the few.
4: Hear, hear.
1: I'm very glad you made that interruption, Fraser, because it just underlines the point that I'm trying to make. You are the chief culprit.
4: Me?
1: Yes, you. When it comes to grumbling and grousing and discontent, you are always at the bottom of it.
4: But
1: I've only this one thing to say to you, Fraser, and this applies to any of you. If you think you can run this platoon any better than I can, you're damn welcome to try for a couple of days. You can move into my office and take over now. That's taking the wind out of his sails, Wilson. Now, has anybody anything to say to that?
4: I have.
1: What is it, Fraser?
4: Give us your peps. Now then, Wilson.
9: Let's have another look at your stock book.
2: Well, there you are, Fraser.
9: Captain Fraser, if you don't mind. Let me see then. Just as I thought, there's a discrepancy. 8 yards of 4x2 missing and unaccounted for.
2: Yes, but...
9: You can't whittle your way out of it with me, man.
2: Yes, if you look at the overall figures...
9: Don't lean on my desk. Stand your attention when you're addressing an officer.
2: Sorry, but perhaps I gave the chaps a bit extra or something.
9: Precisely. Inefficiency and extravagance, or even maybe corruption. Well, that's it. You're busted.
2: I beg your pardon?
9: You heard me. You're busted. Get them off.
2: Get what off?
9: Those stripes. I want those stripes, Private Wilson. Oh, and on your way out, you can tell that old fool Jones to come in.
2: Now, look here. You can't
9: you
2: treat me in this way. Yes, but really...
9: Turn! Quick, march! Left, right, left, right, left, right. That settled his hash. And down.
3: You want to see me, Jock?
9: Captain Fraser to you. What do you think these are on my shoulder? Orange peps. No, I want to make it quite clear where you stand from the start. I think you are a woolly-minded old ditherer.
3: Woolly-minded old ditherer?
9: Well, at least your hearing is sound.
3: What do you think? I'm resigning. I wouldn't soldier under you, not if the king himself asked me. I shall reduce myself down to the ranks with the immediate effect from now. I'm going.
9: And good riddance to
3: you. And you needn't come round my shop asking for sausages. The answer will be in the negative.
7: You all right, Mr. Jones?
3: I'm too full for words, Pikey.
9: Dear, I don't think Mr. Fraser's cut out to be an officer. Now, Captain Mannering, he's a gentleman. An officer should always be gentleman.
7: Well, I think he ought never to have let Captain Fraser take over, even if it is for only 48 hours.
9: All right, and here!
7: Oh, Johnny. Come in, sir.
3: Where's Mr. Mannering, Godfrey?
9: He's moved to that little dressing room at the side of the stage where the vicar stores his costumes.
10: Move that pantomime horse off the chair and sit down, Wilson.
2: Thank you, sir. Isn't it a bit cramped in here for you?
10: Well, I'll move some more of the vicar's dresses out later. But, it's only for a couple of days. Now then, how's Fraser getting on?
2: Well, he really is going too far, sir.
10: Well, surely you can handle him.
2: Well, he busted me.
10: He what?
2: He busted me, reduced me to the ranks.
10: Ah. Now, that's a good sign. Give him enough rope, and he'll hang himself. What reason did he give for busting him?
2: Well, some trifling discrepancy in the store's account. 8 yards or 4x2, I mean, I asked you.
10: Well, I've warned you many times. You're far too lackadaisical in these matters.
2: Anyway, he told me in the most offensive manner to get my stripes off, and I think you should do something about it.
10: Very well, I will.
2: Oh, thank you, sir, thank you.
10: I'll lend you my scissors. Now, I'm sorry, Wilson. You just have to get on parade and soldier on as a private.
2: Yes, but he'll be rude to me, and I cannot stand people being rude to me. My heart pounds terribly, and I have to sit down.
10: You don't sit down when I'm rude, Joe.
2: Well, I don't take any notice of you.
10: Joe.
3: I'm sorry, Mr. Mannering. I'll go through fire and brimstone and treacle for you. I cannot serve under a common man. I've resigned my non-commission.
10: Hey, Robinson. He's playing at our hands.
2: How do you make that out, sir?
10: He's turning the platoon against himself. Hmm? No one will serve under him, and then, of course, he's done for. Yes, Pike?
7: Uncle Arthur? Shall I tell Mum you'll be round for supper? Because Captain Fraser says I can go home now with the good news.
10: Good news? What good news?
7: Captain Fraser says I've got hidden qualities of drive, tenacity, and leadership. So he's made me a sergeant.
2: He's what?
10: He's out of his mind.
7: I nearly forgot. Captain Mannering?
10: Yeah?
7: He says, can he have your gloves and stick?
9: Come in!
12: Good afternoon. I'm General Mingus.
9: Oh, sir.
12: Are you the commander of this unit?
9: Aye, General, and I am.
12: Well, I have just taken over the area command.
9: I'm glad they had the sense to put a Scotsman in charge.
12: And where are you from?
9: The Isle of Barra.
12: Ooh.
9: It's a wild and lonely place, you understand. The life is hard, and so are the men.
12: Aye, that's the sort we need these days. And how are the things of the unit, Captain?
9: Well, the farm said it has been a terrible day. I've discovered that my sergeant has been on the fiddle, so I've busted him.
12: I see. Can you find a replacement?
9: Oh, yes, it's already done.
12: Well, obviously everything's under control here.
9: Aye, that it is.
12: Oh, by the way, Captain, do you play the pipes?
9: The pipes? Aye, that I do.
12: Hey, well, I'm planning a Highland get-together at HQ Officers' Mess. I'd be delighted if you'd pipe the haggis in for us.
9: It'd be a rare honour.
12: Good. I'll send an invitation for you and your unit. Meanwhile, carry on the good work.
9: Aye, I will not, sir, I will not.
12: Goodbye, then, Captain Mannering.
9: Goodbye! What in the world is he? Mannering? Mannering? Oh, dear, oh, dear, oh, dear.
10: Come in. Ah, Wilson.
2: Ah, it's nice to see you back in your office, sir.
10: Thank you.
2: Yes, well, the men are all waiting in rows.
10: In row. This isn't an allotment, Wilson. Presume you mean in ranks. How are they?
2: Well, we're all rather relieved that things are back to normal and that you're in command again, sir.
10: Naturally. But I think Fraser's learned his lesson.
2: Well, I hope we all have, sir. After you, sir.
10: Thank you, Wilson.
1: Settle down, everybody. Well, now that that things are back to normal, I'm sure that you'd like me to thank Fraser for making such a spirited attempt to run the platoon. I'm sure that he now realizes some of the problems involved, and no doubt is very relieved to be a squaddy again.
9: But Captain Mannering...
10: No talking in the ranks, Fraser.
7: I think Captain Fraser made a very good job of it.
3: Well, I don't.
13: I'd like to second that.
3: And I'd like to unsecond it.
10: Yes, well, now, it's all over. And I'm sure that we've all benefited from the experience. Now, quite out of the blue, we've received an invitation from Major General Menzies.
9: Menzies.
10: I beg your pardon?
9: It's pronounced Menzies.
10: Is it? Good. Well, General Menzies has invited us to take part in the ceremonial piping of the haggis at HQ Officers' Mess tomorrow night. And I think you'll agree that the General is showing us a great honour by selecting us for this ancient ritual.
9: Oh, well, it happened this way, sir. The General was very impressed.
10: I've told you before, Fraser, I will not have talking in the ranks.
9: Yes, sir.
10: Now, I want you all to be specially well turned out. Every eye will be upon us.
9: You ought to know...
10: For the last time, Fraser, stop talking.
9: Very well. But upon your own head be it.
12: Good evening, Sergeant.
10: Good evening, Sergeant. Warmington RC escort party, reporting for duty.
12: Ah, good. Will you all come in, please?
10: Thank you.
14: Oh, it's a nice big place,
12: isn't it? Oh, by the way, I'm Sergeant McKenzie, and I've been detailed to fill you in on the ceremony.
10: Thank you, Sergeant McKenzie.
12: When you're all ready, you'll go through those double doors into the dining hall.
10: I see.
12: Now, first of all, this is the haggis.
13: Oh, it looks like one of Sissy's sweet puddings when it's gone wrong.
12: We shall need a bearer to carry the haggis.
3: I'd like to volunteer, sir, to bear that. I'd enjoy bearing that, sir, and I'd consider it an honour as well.
12: It should be a sergeant, sir, by rights.
10: Oh, very well. Will you be the bearer, Wilson?
2: Oh, yes, I'd absolutely love to.
12: Then we need two men on the doors to the dining hall.
10: Godfrey? Right?
15: Yes, sir. Yes, sir.
12: The escort goes two abreast behind the haggis. Now, once you're inside the dining hall, it's twice round the table, and then you present the haggis to the president. Is that clear?
10: Yes, I think so.
12: Well, I'll go into the hall, and when they're ready, I'll give you three loud tappies with my pace stick on the floor. That's the signal for the party to advance for the haggis. Is that plain?
10: Quite plain, thank you, Sergeant.
12: Very good, sir. Oh, and here's the bagpipes.
10: Ah, good. Someone going to play us in?
12: Aye, you are.
10: Me?
12: Of course. That's why you're here, isn't it? Well, I'm going into the hall now. Now, don't forget. Wait for my chappies.
9: No, will he let me speak? It was me the general invited, me, because of the way I was handling the platoon.
11: Indeed.
9: Now you're sunk, Captain Mannering, and there's only one thing you can do. Let me go in at the head of my platoon, play in the pipes, and let me take the credit I deserve. There go the knocks. They're sounding your doom. Nemesis has struck.
11: Private Fraser, get back in the ranks.
9: Eh? Man, oh man, you're a bigger fool than I thought.
11: Right, here goes. I'll just warm the pipes up.
2: Are you absolutely sure you're doing the right thing, sir?
11: Don't worry, Wilson. I spent my honeymoon at Inversnecky.
2: Oh.
11: It's a wild and lonely place, you understand. The nights were long. And there was nothing else to do.
10: Right, men. Follow me.
9: I never doubted you could do it, sir. Never for a moment, not for a single moment.

That episode of Dad's Army, based on the original television series by Jimmy Perry and David Croft. You heard Arthur Lowe as Captain Mannering, John LeMessurier as Sergeant Wilson, Clive Dunn, Corporal Jones, John Lorry, Private Fraser, Arnold Ridley, Private Godfrey, Ian Lavender, Private Pike, Edward Sinclair, the Verger, and Fraser Carr as General Mayes and Sergeant McKenzie. If the Cap Fits was adapted for radio by Michael Knowles and Harold Snowd and produced by John Dias.

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6: Today, we tell the story of a young woman's transformation from Captain Terry Warren of the West to Miss Terry Warren of Lakeview.
7: Say, do you know I saw your picture pinned up in a barracks overseas?
6: You did, Captain Warren. I had one request for my picture.
7: Well, this boy said every time he looked at it, he felt as though he were back home in Carolina.
6: Naturally, I reminded him of one of those Carolina pines. And it isn't Mrs. Greenwood, it's Miss Greenwood.
7: Oh, I'm so sorry.
6: You're so sorry.
5: And playing the part of the captain in the wax, Charlotte Greenwood has as her special guest today the famous star of the Paramount picture Hold That Blonde, Miss Veronica Lake. Yes, ladies and gentlemen, Charlotte Greenwood is brought to you this Sunday and every Sunday at this time by the makers of Hallmark greeting cards, to remind you that whenever you want to remember someone, you'll find a Hallmark card that says just what you want to say, the way you want to say it. So when you choose a card, look on the back for the three identifying words, a Hallmark card. Yes, don't forget, a Hallmark card will best express your perfect taste, your thoughtfulness.

0: Aunt Charlotte is raising the three Boston children, little Robert and teenage Barbara and Jack. Today, the whole town turned out to witness the parade of Lakeview's returning war heroes, and we now find Aunt Charlotte, Jack, and Robert, just as they arrive home, still talking over the inspiring celebration. Jack is saying,
1: "Oh, gee, Aunt Charlotte, that parade sure was terrific."
2: "Yeah, first the Jeeps came along.
1: Then the Army came.
2: Then the Wax came.
1: Then the Marines came after the Wax." "I should have been a Wax." "Aunt Charlotte, you sure had a lucky break being invited to sit in the reviewing stand."
2: "Yeah, how was it being a place in the reviewing stand?"
1: "Fine, until I stood up and somebody tried to hoist the flag on me."
3: "Well, I bet that's the first time anybody ever took you for a flagpole."
1: "No, a very famous American tried to hoist the flag on me."
2: "Who?"
1: "Betsy Ross." Hello there, Sylvester.
2: "Hey, Sylvester, did you see the parade?"
4: "Yeah."
1: "Well, what did you think of it?"
4: "I don't know."
1: "You don't know?"
4: "No. Can't believe it really was."
1: "Well, Sylvester, when will you know?"
4: "I'll know when I see it in the newsreel."
1: "Well, just maybe I better get dinner ready."
5: "Hello, everybody."
1: "Hello, Barbara." "Hey, Barbara, what did you think of the parade?"
5: "Well, what are you staring at?"
1: "Well, what in the world is that get up for?"
5: "Tortoise shell glasses."
1: "Yeah, Barbara, you don't have to wear glasses. And your hair all done up in a knot on the top of your head."
5: "It happens that it's very dignified that way."
1: "Dignified? Aunt Charlotte, did you ever wear your hair up in a big knot?"
5: "No, but I put it up in 10 little ones once."
1: "You see?"
5: "And a sea captain called on me while I was putting them up, and was he surprised?"
1: "Why?"
5: "Well, it was the first time he ever saw an old battleship doing 10 knots."
1: "Barbara, you didn't tell us what you thought of the celebration."
2: "Oh, it was all right. The editor of the paper asked me to write something about those heroes in the parade."
1: "And did you?"
2: "I don't see any particular story in it."
1: "Oh, Barbara, I talked to several Wax and Waves, and I thought they were very interesting."
2: "Nobody cares much about a girl who's got muscles and knows how to march and step. They've lost their femininity."
1: "Oh, I see. Well, did you by any chance find out where the girls are staying?"
2: "Oh, those who live here have gone home, and the others are trying to find places to stay. Nobody seems to be terribly interested."
1: "Hmm. The heroes who fought to make the world a better place to live in can't find a place to live, huh?"
2: "Oh, Charlotte, was there any mail for me today?" "Oh, of course, I don't expect any, but I thought Jeff Crawford might..."
1: "No, Barbara, no mail for you today."
2: "But what do I care?"
1: "Love.
2: I'm through with it."
5: "Me too.
2: Who wants to be engaged? After all, love's nothing but a fad."
1: "If it is, it's a fad that will outlast bubblegum."
2: "No time for love now, anyway. I'm writing a play."
1: "Oh?
2: I want to be a great playwright like George Bernard Shaw. Of course, it's going to mean a lot of work, though."
1: "Especially raising a beard."
2: "Well, after all, Aunt Charlotte, you're a career woman, and you don't need men to make you happy."
1: "Men? Now, I know what they are. Now, don't tell me. Oh, of course, one took me out once." "Well, me, I can do without women."
5: "Me too."
1: "Oh, I'm sorry to hear that. You know, I invited a lady guest for a few days."
2: "A guest?"
1: "Mm-hmm. She's a teacher. I talked to her this afternoon, and she had no place to stay, so I invited her here and took her to find a room."
5: "Oh, Aunt Charlotte.
2: A teacher coming here? Oh, when is she coming?"
1: "Well, she should be here any minute now. She won't be in the way."
5: "She won't. Between her and Barbara, I'll never be able to get near the bathroom in the morning."
2: "Oh, teachers know too much. They start a growing mind."
5: "Gee whiz. I suppose now I have to walk to school with her, too. I wish I was 11 or 12 or something."
1: "Oh, dear, so much fuss about a new teacher staying with us a few days."
5: "Teachers aren't new, they're old."
2: "Well, I hope she's an intellectual type. I hope she at least has a high IQ." "But, Charlotte, what's an IQ?"
1: "Intelligence quotient."
2: "What's that?"
1: "It's what a man looks for in a woman after he's looked at everything else."
2: "Another girl, I'm engaged."
1: "Robert, did I understand you to say engaged?"
2: "Well, I am sort of, I think."
1: So how long has this been going on? Is it anyone I know?
5: I don't think you know her yet, Aunt Charlotte. She's from Cleveland and her name is Susie May. She's really new.
1: Well, tell me, son, what makes you think that you're engaged to her?
5: Well, it was awful cold in classroom last month. She was shivering, so I gave her my sweater to wear.
1: Oh! Now, that was chivalrous of you, Robert. I have a very tender memory of a man who once took off his coat and spread it over a mud puddle so I could walk across the street.
5: Gee, it was Sir Walter Raleigh.
1: It was Sir Walter Raleigh. Now, being polite is one thing, Robert, but being engaged is another.
5: It's a rule in school, Aunt Charlotte. A girl wears a fellow's sweater and they're engaged. Susie May is wearing mine every day, so I guess I'm engaged. My cup's out for it with a hole in the elbow.
1: If I remember the condition of that sweater, your engagement won't be a long one.
5: You know, Aunt Charlotte, it's all right for Susie May to wear my sweater while we're engaged. But if we get married, I'll tell you one thing.
1: What's that, son?
5: I'm going to wear the pants in the family.
1: I'm sure you will, bicycle clips and all.
3: Aunt Charlotte, don't you think it'll be dull to have a teacher for a guest?
1: Oh, now, we'll manage.
2: Well, I may find it very difficult to concentrate at home with a stranger around the place. Creative minds shouldn't be confined. If I'm to develop my aptitude for writing, I need lots of latitude.
1: Well, when I was young, I had a kind of aptitude. They gave me plenty of latitude.
2: What did you develop?
1: Altitude.
3: Oh, gee whiz. I bet that's your school teacher already. I think I'll go upstairs.
2: Please hand me my horn-rimmed glasses, Robin.
5: I think I'll go and...
1: Well, I'll answer the door, but wait a moment, children, before you all go...
3: Well, I suppose a guy has to face things sometimes.
1: Oh, how do you do, my dear, and welcome.
5: Thank you, Miss Greenwood.
1: Come in. Children, I'd like to present...
5: Oh, isn't that teacher? It's a soldier.
3: No, it isn't a soldier. It's a girl.
2: She's a captain.
1: Mrs. Greenwood, is there anything peculiar about my appearance? Do I look much different?
3: Well, much different from me.
1: Children, this is Captain Terry Warren of the WAC. And she is a teacher. Captain Warren, meet the Barton clan. Barbara, Jack, and Robert.
6: Hello, Barton clan.
3: How do you do?
2: How do you do, Captain Warren?
5: Hello. Gee whiz. Some poor kids are sure going to be out of luck having a captain for a teacher.
1: Oh, I don't think they will be, Robert.
3: No. Well, if you'll excuse me, I've got a little work to do.
1: Well, Jack, will you take the captain's luggage to her room, please?
3: Good. Look at all the army equipment she has.
1: Mm-hmm. She's got plenty of the other kind, too.
6: Don't bother. I can handle my luggage, thank you. I'm used to it.
1: Yes, I guess you've been handling it for a long time, haven't you?
6: It's part of army routine.
1: Well, Captain Warren, you get used to civilian routine. Jack will take your baggage for you. Won't you, dear?
3: Hmm? Oh, well, of course. Sure. We'll see you later.
2: Thank you. Are you out of the army now, Captain Warren?
6: Got my discharge papers right here. My passport to civilian life.
2: I see by your ribbons you were overseas.
6: Just back from France.
2: Oh. You've been to France, Paris. Well, you've traveled everywhere.
6: By boat, train, airplane, jeep.
2: Oh, travel does things for you.
1: Yes? Look at all the traveling I've done.
6: Which way did you travel?
1: Up.
2: Captain Warren, you seem so awfully young.
6: Well, I'm young enough to tell my age anyway. 24.
1: Oh, you don't have to be young to say you're 24. I've been saying that for years.
2: Captain Warren, were you in any active fighting?
6: The worst battle I was in was just outside of Paris.
2: Really?
6: Yes, Colonel Jimmy Stewart called for a secretary and 30 of us fought like mad to get the job.
2: Captain Warren, didn't you?
1: Well, Barbara, let's not bother Captain Warren with any more questions until she gets settled.
6: Don't worry about bothering me, Miss Greenwood. I think you're all going to be a big help to me, and I'm going to need help.
2: Our help? We don't know anything about being a teacher.
6: After 3.5 years in the Army, Barbara, I don't know much about being a civilian.
2: I assure you it's very dull.
1: Well, I've never been a writer or a captain, but I found life very exciting. You've got to extend both hands to it and see it with clear eyes, unprejudiced and unafraid.
6: I'm afraid I'm a little awed by the idea of, well, becoming a woman again.
1: Well, what makes you think, Captain, that you ever left off being a woman?
6: Well, Miss Greenwood, when the bugle blows at the crack of dawn, that means action. You get up, you get washed and dressed, and by 6 a.m. you're out on the field looking for your shoes. That's life in the Army.
1: Looking for your shoes? What shoes?
6: The ones we threw at the bugler. Honestly, Mrs. Greenwood, There's no time for personal vanity or triviality.
2: Well, that would suit me fine, because I'm through with frivolous nonsense and bothering with such trivialities as boys and how I look.
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0: Charlotte Winkler Show. Much to the dismay of the Boston children, Aunt Charlotte invited a new school teacher to spend a few days with them. The children were disinterested when the teacher turned out to be Captain Terry Warren, a young wack in the process of becoming a civilian. At breakfast the following morning, Terry is saying,
1: "I think I'm still asleep and dreaming, Mrs. Greenwood. Being in this country again and in a real home, sleeping on a bed with springs, bathing in a bathtub instead of a tin helmet."
2: "You bathe in a tin helmet?"
1: "That's right."
2: "Well, what did you do when a brass hat came along?" "How can you take a bath in a tin helmet?"
1: "You do it in sections and hope you don't miss any."
2: "Mm-hmm. Well, with all my sections, I'd need a tank and a 2-week furlough." "What about the basketball game tonight? Won't you go with us?"
1: "Thank you, I'd like to. I might as well have some fun before I settle down and figure out how I'm going to live."
2: "What? With your army record?"
1: "Oh, I'll probably do all right as far as my new job is concerned. I was lucky enough to have finished my teacher's training before I joined up. But how will I do as a woman? Just an ordinary woman."
2: "From where I'm standing, it looks as if you're going to do all right." "You've got all the right things in the right places."
1: "But I've been hidden inside this uniform for 3.5 years now. Because of this uniform, I've been regarded as somebody. Respected, looked up to. Even courted."
2: "Courted? What do you do with your old uniform?" "Come to think of it, I did wear a uniform once."
1: "I bet you look sharp in it."
2: "Especially around the elbows."
1: "You see, Miss Greenwood, what bothers me is, well, was it Terry Warren who got that respect and attention and the courting? Or was it this uniform?"
2: "Well, Captain, why don't you shed the uniform and find out?"
3: Perhaps I could interest the captain in some of these smart tailored suits.
1: "Oh, no. Nothing tailored."
2: "No, no. Show us some dresses. The more outrageously feminine, the better."
3: "Oh, yes, Miss Greenwood. Over the way. That raincoat you ordered several weeks ago still hasn't come in."
2: "It's all right. I won't need it anymore."
3: "You won't?"
2: "No, I've already made that trip to Hollywood."
3: "Terry, here is a little item that we really can't overlook for you, a sweater. Now, try it on."
1: "Do you think I look all right in a sweater?"
2: "That window dummy just turned around."
1: "Miss Greenwood, why don't you get a sweater like this?"
2: "No, thanks. I knitted a sweater like that for myself once."
1: "How did it look on you?"
2: "The same way it looked on the needles."
4: "Certainly, madam. What type is that?"
2: "Well, show the captain. Something very foolish and silly."
4: "Well, I have just the same. A new silk hat with 2 or 3 feathers in front, 2 feathers on the side, and 1 feather in back. It just came in today."
1: "Where did it come from?"
2: "It flew in when they opened the door this morning."
5: "How would the young lady like some off the face curls?"
2: "Spend half my time in this beauty parlor."
5: "How do you spend the other half?"
2: "In another beauty parlor."
5: "Say, would the young lady care for a manicure too?"
2: "Please, with flame red polish." "Terry, when you get out of here, there'll be a veritable masculine stampede. You'll have dates every night in the week, and you'll be rushed to the altar."
1: "Oh, Miss Greenwood."
2: "And when they rush you to the altar, Terry, do me a favor."
1: "What's that?"
2: "Make notes so you can tell me what it looks like."
6: "Oh, come on, Aunt Charlotte. Do we have to wait for that wax school teacher?"
2: "Now, be patient, Jack. The captain will be right down."
1: "And here she is, Miss Greenwood."
6: Well. "I'm sorry I'm late."
7: Hubba.
6: "Is that Captain Warren?"
1: "Not Captain Warren, Jack. Miss Warren."
6: "Oh,
1: wow. She's a virgin. You're super super. Why, Robert, you give me hope."
7: "Hey, the army sure was hot on camouflage if they hid that under a uniform."
2: "It looks like we're going to pass muster, Terry. How do you feel?"
1: "Kind of wobbly on these high heels, but otherwise luxuriously feminine."
4: "You smell good too, Captain Warren."
2: "You should. She was in that bubble bath for an hour."
7: "Oh, wonderful thing."

0: Yes,
1: in my day, I used to take milk baths like Anna Held.
0: Did milk baths make you look like Anna?
1: No, like Elsie the cow.
2: Oh, God, Miss Young, what grade are you going to teach?
0: I'm going to teach the fourth grade, Robert.
2: The fourth? Stop laughing! You're going to be my teacher! My teacher! This is what means!
1: I know it's going to cost me a fortune in apples.
3: Gosh, to think we had a slip kit like this in the house and I was blind as a bat.
0: Miss Warren, please do me a favor.
1: What is it, Jack?
0: Order me around.
1: Very well, Jack. Take my arm and walk me down Lakeview Avenue to the basketball game.
3: Oh, boy! Imagine me walking down Lakeview Avenue with you on my arm.
1: Ho, ho, ho! Would the fellas look up to me?
3: Ho, ho, ho! They'll be sidetracked on the way up.

0: was a wonderful game, Miss Greenwood. I enjoyed every minute of it.
1: Well, Terry, you'd look if you brought our team luck.
2: Did you see that last basket shot at Charlotte? You see that ball clear in the middle of the floor.
1: That's nothing. I used to score a basket from the whole length of the floor.
0: Miss Greenwood, You threw the ball from one end of the court to the other right into the basket?
1: No, I just leaned forward and dropped it in.
0: Would you excuse me for a few seconds while I run upstairs and freshen up?
3: Oh, boy. He sure is some destroyer. Gosh, Aunt Charlotte, every fellow with the game wanted to know who that gorgeous creature was with it.
2: Was Jeff Crawford among his spellbound admirers?
3: Not. In fact, Barbara, Jeff Crawford, the guy you've been so anxious to impress, wanted to know who the goon with the big spectacles was that was with it. Oh, boy, did he laugh.
2: Well, I don't care what he or anyone else thinks about my appearance. If they have no respect for a person who wants to accomplish something.
1: Captain Warren has accomplished a great deal.
2: I'm not your answer. I'm going up to my room. And you can tell Jeff or anybody else for me that I think they're stronger.
1: Christ, Aunt Charlotte, what do you suppose she's going to do?
3: Oh, she'll do the right thing, Jack.
1: Hold on.
2: Did anyone call?
3: Yes, indeed. Telephone's been ringing steady for the past 20 minutes.
0: Who calls?
3: I don't know.
1: Well, didn't you ask, Sylvester?
3: Yes.
1: But what did they want?
3: They all want to meet the new teacher.
1: You can't blame them, can you, Sylvester?
3: I don't know.
1: But what do you think of the young lady? How does she look to you?
3: I don't know.
1: Well, you saw her, didn't you?
3: No. Afraid to look.
4: There's a telephone again.
1: I'll get it.
5: Hello?
4: Charlotte, this is Matilda Hamilton.
5: She's lovely. She's
1: ravishing.
4: We couldn't take her eyes off her today. Where did you find her?
1: Well, you had her, dear. You and the mayor and the whole town.
4: Nonsense. Well, I've never seen her before in my life.
1: Oh, yes, you have, darling. But she was hidden under a hero's uniform like thousands of other women coming home from war.
4: She was one of the girls in the parade. Charlotte, she makes us ashamed of ourselves. The mayor and I are coming right over.
1: Come along and bring the whole city council if you like.
0: Here I am, Miss Greenwood.
1: Hello, Sylvester.
3: Hello, Brian.
1: Oh!
0: You look.
3: Yes, and it's just like grating cheese.
0: Grating cheese?
3: Yes, goop pimples.
0: Oh, I guess I look all right.
3: All right. You saw how that colonel who was sitting in front of us in at the game looked at you. You know, the one that you gave that snappy G.I. salute to?
0: The colonel?
3: Did I salute him? Well, yeah. Oh, never mind. If I could get the kind of a look he gave you, I'd go around saluting with both hands.
1: Well, I guess the stampede is beginning.
2: Oh, Miss Warren, you're constantly ravishing. I mean, you're actually ravishing. I mean, you really are. You make everything around you become alive. Even that old floor lamp you're standing next to seems to breathe.
1: Well, that old floor lamp is me.
2: Gertrude
1: Gleason.
6: Hello, Gertrude.
2: Oh, Miss Warren, they say you're a school teacher. I mean, it would be too bushy if you teach my class. I mean, you could really teach us something. I mean, you really would. I mean, you could, really.
0: What are you majoring in?
2: History. I'm majoring in history. I really am majoring in history.
1: Well, that's appropriate. History repeats itself, too.
0: Pardon me. Well, Jeff Crawford. Oh, come here.

0: Barbara will be delighted to see you.
1: I got into town late this evening and went right there again.
2: Dad, will you see if you can find Barbara and tell her Jeff Crawford is here?
3: Okay, Miss Alex.
1: By the way, Miss Greenwood, at the game, that is, I saw... Well, I knew.
4: Uh-huh, I know. Come along, I'll introduce you.
2: Terry, this is Jeff Crawford. Jeff, meet Miss Warren.
1: How do you do, Miss Warren?
2: How do you do, Miss Crawford?
1: How do you do, Miss Warren?
2: Jeff, how did you like the game?
1: Oh, what a score. Let's do five. Miss Warren, 97.
2: Puppy love is making a mud out of Jeff.
1: Greenwood, who is that funny-looking thing with the horn-rimmed spectacles and her hair done up in a knot that Jeff had at the game?
4: Oh, that one, well...
5: It's just a passing fancy, Jeff. You won't see her around again.
1: Oh, Barbara.
4: Now you're my Barbara. And how lovely you look, darling.
2: Doesn't she? Well,
5: thank you. Jeff, I'd like to introduce you to some of the others.
1: You bet. Let's go.
5: Come in, Jeff.
4: Terry, so you wondered whether you'd be a success as a woman.
2: To think that a few clothes and a new hairdo could make a woman of me again.
4: Oh, no such thing. You can put fancy clothes on a board and it'll still be a board. I ought to know. Look at me. No, Terry, you didn't stop being a woman when they put a uniform on you, and you didn't start being one when you said it.
2: But this morning I felt so self-consciously out of place.
4: Terry, you might have thought that years of discipline, of regimentation, could leave a woman a little helpless as a woman, but it hasn't. You've proved it can make a greater woman. You've not only been able to stand up and take all that a man can take, but you still haven't lost your charm. You've gained the love and respect of the whole world for womanhood.
2: I still have you to thank for helping me.
4: Oh, no. For all you girls in uniform have done for us, we thank you.
6: Well, how's it going?
7: Fine, Jack. You know, Miss Warren, you're going to be unanimously elected Miss Lakeview of 1945.
5: You know, I was in a beauty contest in Philadelphia. I got one vote, and it caused a lot of trouble.
7: Why?
5: They accused me of stuffing the ballot box.
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0: show came to you from Hollywood. This is Wendell Niles speaking. Show was written by Betty Hopkins, Richard Carroll, and Hyle Alexander. The part of Sylvester was played by Dion Wolfe. The Martin children, Barbara, Robert, and Jack, were played by Barbara Eiler, Bobby Larson, and Edward Wright. The part of Captain Terry Warren was played by Miss Veronica Lake.
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2: Law enforcement departments throughout the United States, the only national program that brings you authentic police case history. Gangbusters!
3: Tonight, the case of the costume killer, who was an old hand at his trade and a hard master to his apprentices, until he learned the first lesson of society at the hands of skillful detectives.
2: And now to gangbusters and facts that show the operation of our law enforcement officials in their war against the underworld. Gangbusters has asked Chief J.A. Pitcock, who recently retired as Chief of Police, Little Rock, Arkansas, after 31 years of service, to narrate by proxy tonight's case.
4: The inside facts in the case of the costume killer.
2: Chief Pitcock, from what you've told me, I know tonight's case is so fantastic, the facts about this criminal are hard to believe.
5: Yes, Don Gardner, but I've got his signed confession to murder right here in my hand.
2: Well, when did you first hear of this man, Chief Pitcock?
5: Well, Don, our reports start not too many months ago in the city of Paragould, Arkansas. A tall, slim man, about 40, had been sitting in the front parlor of his rooming house. He'd heard a knock at the door, and he was on his way to answer it.
6: All right, all right.
7: Hello, Mr. Osley.
6: Well, come in, Joy. Don't stand there like a tired old field horse.
7: Yes, sir. Look, Mr. Osley, don't be sore at me because I...
6: Don't tell me here. Come on in the parlor.
7: Yeah.
6: Kids, spend your days and nights trying to pound a little something in their pumpkin heads so maybe they'll amount to something. Get in there.
7: Yes, sir.
6: Well, what were you going to tell me, boy? Get it out of here. Think you wasn't born with a tongue.
7: I tried, Mr. Osley. Honest, I tried.
6: Sit down.
7: Yes, sir.
6: Now, you got to listen to me, boy. For years, I've been showing kids how to do this. Kids, they all think they're smarter than you.
7: Oh, I don't think I'm smarter than you, honest.
6: Well, if you listened close to me and done exactly like I told you, you wouldn't have had no experience like that.
7: I tried, Mr. Osley.
6: You didn't do it like I told you. You didn't do a thing I told you.
7: Well, I was awfully scared. That cop came pretty close, awful close.
6: Well, if you'd listened to me and if you'd opened the window like I showed you how to open it, you'd have been in there and out with a stack full of stuff before that cop even got close.
7: Yes, sir, I guess I would, but...
6: But nothing. I got boys all over this city and lots of other cities. I showed them what to do and how to do it. Now, me and you are going back to that store tonight, and me and you are going to come home with a gunny sack full of stuff.
7: Yes, sir.
6: And then after we get that, I'm going to show you a few other things. How to disguise yourself up good so nobody can pick you out. How to pick a lock with just a hairpin. How to break a man's arm with just one twist.
7: Do I have to learn that?
6: Of course you got to learn that, boy. Sometimes you got to hurt people. Sometimes if you don't hurt people, you get hurt yourself. And hurt bad.
7: Did you ever hurt anyone?
6: Only because I had to.
7: Bad?
6: Bad enough. I killed him.
7: Killed him?
6: Only two.
7: Oh.
6: That's when I did my time for. And if I'd killed the third one, I wouldn't have done no time at all. But I got soft-hearted. Serves me right. Now, never you get soft-hearted, boy.
7: Oh, no, sir.
6: Now, you listen to me. And I'll tell you how we're going to get in that store tonight.
7: Maybe you ought to use the glass cutter some more.
6: Shh, boy. Sure, I got it. Okay, Joey, I'll give you a boost up. You unlock the window.
7: Yeah.
6: Now grab a hold.
7: Okay.
6: Now, up you go. Okay, now. Reach in, unlock the window.
7: Yes, sir. Wait a minute. A little higher.
6: Yeah.
7: Okay. Okay, I got it.
6: Good boy. Now come on down. If If you hadn't did it like this last night, we wouldn't have all this bother tonight. You got your gunny sack?
7: Yes, sir.
6: Okay. I'm going to boost you in. You know what to take. And when you get it, you meet me back the room.
7: Ain't you coming in with me?
6: There ain't but one way to learn, and that's do it yourself.
7: But Mr. Lester...
6: Don't stand there arguing with me. Now come here, I'll boost you.
7: It ain't fair.
6: Now up you go.
7: Okay, that's enough.
6: Now jump down. Everything all right?
7: Yeah, I think so.
6: Good boy. I'll see you back the room. All right, I'm coming. Joey?
7: Yeah, it's me.
6: Just a second. Come in, boy.
7: Yes, sir.
6: Well, good work, boy. You did fine. Where's the gunny sack?
7: I got it, Mr. Osby. I left it in the shed.
6: Well, I told you to bring it so I could give you what you got coming.
7: I was gonna, but...
6: But what, boy? Speak up.
7: There was a cop waiting in front of my house.
6: A cop?
7: It's a good thing I saw him, Mr. Osby. An awful good thing.
6: You snitch. You...
7: Please, Mr. Osby, let me go. I didn't have anything to do with it.
6: What's he doing there, then?
7: I don't know. I'll...
6: Huh?
7: Let me go.
6: All right, boy. If this cop's waiting for you, that ain't good.
7: What do we do?
6: Well... I'll tell you, boy. You go on home and get to bed.
7: But the cop will
6: get... That don't matter none, boy. You got no record. You get off easy.
7: But I don't want to go to jail. I don't want to.
6: I'll just give you a talking to. With me, it's a sight different. I'm on parole. They send me back to prison for life. You wouldn't want that to happen to your old friend Slim Usry, would you?
7: Oh, no, sir, I wouldn't.
6: Well, now you see why I got to leave town. Anyway, I got some of my other boys to look in on. I'll be in touch with you, boy. You'll hear from me. You're a good boy.
5: So, Don, Slim Usry, a paroled murderer and tutor in crime, fled to his native town of Hattiesburg, Mississippi, where he sought refuge at the home of his sister, Etta. But Slim Usry's sojourn in Hattiesburg didn't prove as pleasant as he had hoped.
8: Slim? Slim? Slim!
6: Yeah, what's ailing you now?
8: I asked you to weed the garden. Instead, you sit there all day like you were the landlord waiting for his rent.
6: If you want the garden weed it yourself. I ain't budging, Etta. I ain't budging an inch.
8: Honest, Slim, it just ain't right.
6: If I feel like it, Etta, I'll sit here all week.
8: I don't know how many times I have to tell you, Slim. You ought to be out working like other men.
6: Now, looky here, Etta. If there was work I felt like doing, I'd be out doing it. There ain't no kind of work around this town I feel like doing. Can't you get that through your head?
8: If you don't work, you're blown back at the penitentiary.
6: Now, look here, Etta.
8: I said the penitentiary.
6: Don't you talk to me like that, Etta.
8: The whole town's talking about you. They all know what you are. I got to bear the shame.
6: Who cares?
8: I could see that you're sent back to jail.
6: You shut up.
8: Oh,
6: you
8: don't.
6: Pin.
8: Don't. Oh.
6: And why should I dirty my hands on you? Fine home you give your own brother, always nagging. Don't know when to stop.
8: I guess it was a mistake taking you in.
6: More of a mistake not coming back.
8: I guess you better leave, Slim.
6: I reckon I best.
8: I want you to be packed when I get home. Yeah.
6: What time you coming back?
8: I won't be back till late tonight.
6: Hey!
8: What?
6: Who's going to fix my supper?
8: Nobody. You're not eating here again.
6: Hey, Etta! You old hen. You ain't sending me back no penitentiary. You ain't even going to think about sending me back.
5: That, Don, was the moment Slim Usry made up his mind to murder his sister Etta. He knew she would walk home that night, and he waited in a clump of weeds until he heard her footsteps.
6: Etta? Howdy, Etta. You have a nice time?
7: Oh, Slim, you scared me.
6: Did I, Etta?
7: What were you doing back in those weeds? Did you lose something?
6: No. I'm just fixing to lose something, that's all.
7: What do you mean?
6: Nothing, Etta. Nothing at all.
7: Well, you're all packed to go. I don't want you in my house tonight.
6: I changed my mind, Etta. I'm staying.
7: Who said so?
6: I said so, that's who.
7: No, not in my house.
6: No?
7: If you don't go tonight, I'm calling the police.
6: You call him, Etta. You call him.
7: Slim, no. No. No, don't.
6: Oh, him. Try to send me back a penitentiary, will you? I'm a little tutor, brother. You old hen. I'll
9: Take your brother and the wind dog. Take care of you.
10: Deputy Sheriff Clarkson.
11: Deputy Clarkson, this is Slim Osley.
10: Yes, Slim.
11: It's my sister, Etta, Deputy Clarkson. She left the house yesterday to go visiting. She didn't come home all night.
10: Where'd she go, Slim?
11: Well, I don't rightly know, Deputy Clarkson. But you know Etta. That ain't like her. Something must have happened to her now. Would you help me find her?
10: All right, Slim. I'll be right over.
5: So, Don, the murderer, Slim Usry, reported to the authorities that his sister Etta was missing, although it was Usry himself who killed her. But in carrying out his plan to fool the police, Usry ran into unexpected difficulties.
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20: Now, you were telling us, Chief Pitcock, that Slim Usry murdered his sister, Etta, and then reported her missing.
5: Yes, Don. And an investigation was started. The weeded area of the neighborhood was on the list of places where deputies thought the woman might be found. And the search there was in progress.
9: Deputy Clarkson?
10: Yes, Slim.
9: You don't reckon we'll find Etta in here? If anything happened to Etta, it'd break my heart.
10: I know how you feel, Slim. Let's cut the talking and look.
9: Okay. Etta.
10: Matter, Slim?
9: Hey, boy.
10: Etta.
21: Hold it, man.
22: What's the matter? What's the matter?
10: Did you find something, Slim? Good Lord.
9: Etta. Etta.
10: Come away from us, Slim. Come away.
9: I won't sleep a wink till I get the man who did this. I won't sleep a wink.
23: Come in.
9: Hello, Deputy Clarkson.
10: Slim.
9: They said you wanted to see me.
10: Yes. Come on over and sit down.
9: Sure, Mr. Clarkson. Well, you got any idea who killed my sis?
10: Yes, Slim. I've got a few ideas.
9: Well, you just tell me who it was. I could wring his neck with my two hands. I could...
10: You could what, Slim?
9: Well, you can't blame me none, Deputy Clarkson. Poor little Etta never did no harm, no one. Murder in cold blood like that?
10: You killed two men yourself, Slim.
9: Well, that was different.
10: What was so different about it?
9: Well, I paid for it. I spent 19 years put away. And I... You don't think it was me killed Etta?
10: I didn't say you killed her, but you could have.
9: Well, I didn't. What'd I be killing my own sis for?
10: I haven't any idea.
9: It's a fine thing. I come down here to help you, and I get accused of murder. Just because I've been in a little trouble once or twice, you can't let a man have no peace. Not even when they're fixing to bury his poor sister.
10: Hey, Slim.
9: Huh?
10: Come here.
9: What do you want?
10: How come it was you, out of all the people looking for Etta, that found her body? You seem to know just where it was.
9: She just happened to be where I was looking. If I killed her, you don't think I'd be fool enough to find the body, do you?
10: Slim, I don't know what to think.
5: Well, Don, a few months went by and no new evidence turned up. Then one day, Slim Usry left town and went to Little Rock, Arkansas. Shortly after he arrived, Usry walked into a costumer's shop on Commerce Street and asked to look at a wig and mustache outfit he saw in the window.
0: Yes, sir. Finest wig and mustache in Little Rock. There you are.
14: Yeah, not bad. I seem better.
0: I take it you're going to a party?
14: Oh, I figured on a couple of parties. You got a looking glass, yeah? They look good on. Maybe I'll take him.
0: Right in back here, sir?
14: Oh, yeah.
0: The mustache sticks right on.
14: I can see how it works.
0: Very good. Very good indeed. Nobody'd recognize you. Not with that on.
14: How much?
0: Well, now, let's see. That'd be, $11.80 with the tax.
14: Okay.
0: Shall I wrap him up for you?
14: Sure, wrap him. You don't think I'm going to wear him now, do you?
10: What a morning, Captain. I had that witness look at every picture in the file. No luck. Not with that wig and mustache disguise. Good disguise.
15: You know, I can't remember anyone using a disguise like that on a holdup in years. This must be an old-timer.
10: Well, the victim thought he was about 40, Captain. It doesn't make him too much of an old-timer. I wonder if he bought that wig and mustache at one of the shops here in Little Rock.
15: Maybe. But they can't tell whether that stuff came from their shop until they see it. And it looks like we'll have to get our man before they can see it.
21: Hello, Mr. Usry.
14: Huh? Well, Joey. Sit down, boy. Sit down.
21: Thanks, Mr. Usry.
14: Call me Slim, Joey. People around here know me as Slim.
21: Okay, Slim.
14: Fine gravy you growed. How about a beer, Joey?
21: Oh, no, thanks. Later, maybe. Well, I came as soon as I got your letter.
14: Yeah. Well, I wrote to you, boy, because I like you. And I want to do something for you. I was sure glad to hear you didn't go to that reformatory.
21: Well, it was like you said. They gave me a talking to and let me go. They haven't caught me since.
14: That's good boy, Joey.
21: I figured when I got your letter you needed some help.
14: Not just yet, boy. First, you better finish your lessons.
21: Lessons? Well, I could do okay now. I've been doing okay.
14: Well, maybe you could, but we got to be sure about it. Now, tonight, I'm going to try my old disguise trick again. You recollect I was telling you once about disguises?
21: Yeah, I remember.
14: Well, boy, tonight, I got a nice little old cafe all picked out. It'll be so easy, I won't need help from you. I wouldn't need you even if you were ready. So you just stick around my room.
24: What do you have? This,
14: hey,
24: I got.
14: What?
24: Reach.
7: What's the matter?
1: Everybody quiet.
5: Wait a minute.
1: Wait for nothing. I'm in a hurry. Where's the dough?
5: I'll get it.
1: Hey.
5: It was an accident.
1: I don't like accidents. Now, don't anybody move. Clam gone. Oh. Anybody follow? Get him, Sam.
21: Get him.
15: How bad is he, Sergeant?
5: Luckily, not so bad. Both flesh wounds, Captain. This is his room.
15: Okay, let's go in. Hello, Mr. Wallace. How do you feel now?
5: Oh, not bad, considering.
15: I'm Captain Crossman.
5: Oh, hello.
15: Mr. Wallace, do you think you could recognize the man who held up your cafe and shot you?
5: I don't know. Maybe I could. I ought to know that mustache anywhere.
15: Mm-hmm. Is this the mustache?
5: Yeah, that's it. I'd swear that's it.
20: It was found in an alley near your cafe. The hold-up man was seen running up that alley.
5: That's it, all right.
15: Thanks, Mr. Walters. We know where it was bought. Now all we've got to do is find the man who bought it.
2: I'm telling you, Joey, just like I tell all my boys. You miss doing something one way, no matter how many times it worked, it ain't good no more.
21: That seems crazy to me. All you gotta do is get another mustache.
2: No, boy. Police and everybody else don't that mustache and wig trick. I gotta try something else.
21: Yeah, but you promised I could try the mustache trick.
2: I said no, boy. When I say no, I mean it. Maybe we pick up and go someplace else and try it, but not here in Little Rock.
21: Oh, it's nuts, Slim. And we're just getting set here.
2: And I don't know whether I'm gonna stay or not. They got a big charge against me. I could have killed that man last night.
21: Oh, the guy was shot up a little. Serves him right.
2: Maybe I should have killed him.
21: Sure. So, he'd have been number three.
2: Joey. Number four.
21: Number four?
2: You heard me.
21: You mean you killed somebody since I saw you last?
2: What if I did? If you want no account. And getting back, we got to change our way of operating. We've got to do... Boy, where you going?
21: I'm going out for some air.
2: Well, now watch out where you go and what you do.
21: Just going out to get you a present.
2: Present, boy? For me?
21: Sure. And one for myself. I'll see you later, Slim.
3: Captain Crossman.
20: This is Sergeant Woods. We've got men planted at that costume store. Nothing doing yet, Captain.
3: Well, keep them there. And at the other stores, too.
20: Okay, Captain, but it's pretty much of a shot in the dark. This fellow'd be a chump to come back for another mustache.
3: Maybe. But if he does come back, I want a welcoming party for him.
2: Joey?
21: Yeah, Slim, open up.
2: Where you been, boy? Get in here.
21: I told you I was going out to buy a present.
2: Oh. Is that it there?
21: Uh-huh, that's it.
2: Well, don't stand there, boy. If you're going to give it to me, give it here.
21: I got two of them.
2: What is it? Give it here, boy.
21: Not until you promise I can use one.
2: One what?
21: One of these mustache outfits.
2: Mustache outfits.
21: Uh-huh.
2: Where'd you get it?
21: Hey, let go. Please, Slim, let go, will you?
2: Where'd you get it?
21: At the same store you showed me. Please, Slim, you hurt me. Please.
2: I ought to kill you, boy. I ought to beat your brains out.
21: No, please.
2: You could have brought the cops here. You know that.
21: There were no cops. I look good, huh? Honest. Let go, Slim.
2: Huh? No cops?
21: I'm positive. I didn't see anybody.
2: Well, as long as you didn't see no cops, I guess there'd be no cops coming here,
21: sure,
2: huh?
21: Sure. Everything's okay.
2: Yeah. You didn't listen to me, Joey. I kill people who don't pay no attention.
21: Now, Slim, don't do nothing.
2: Come here, you miserable...
21: No, Joey, didn't mean nothing.
2: Didn't mean nothing, Anna.
21: Oh, please.
23: Turn it loose.
2: Huh?
23: Police officers, you're under arrest.
2: What? Me?
21: Please, I didn't do nothing. He was trying to kill me.
23: We'll see about that, son. Come on, both of you.
2: Watch where you're pulling.
23: Come on, you. Okay, kid, let's go.
21: No, I don't want to go to jail.
2: Come on, boy. It's just another lesson.
21: It should have been the first lesson. Should have been the first.
5: So, Don, that was the end of the teacher of crime. An Usry who thought he had committed a perfect murder made the worst mistake of all. He told someone about it. And the boy, Joey, told the police. In the Little Rock jail, William Usry confessed the murder of his sister, Etta. Usry was returned to Mississippi, where he died in the electric chair in the Forest County Jail a few months ago.
20: Well, congratulations, Chief Pitcock, to you and to the men of the Little Rock Police Department who solved this terrible crime. Principal roles in tonight's dramatization were played by Bill Smith and Jack Grimes. Don Gardner speaking. Gangbusters is a Phillips H. Lord production.
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0: Well, there are many things I could tell you about our star for this week. That he's a popular composer, that he was born in a log cabin in Mineola, Arkansas, that he was raised as a cowboy in Oklahoma, and so forth. But he's best known to Western fans as a triple threat hero. He rides, fights, and is right handy with a song.
1: Thanks, Les. I'm glad to be here because I think our play is the kind of Western the folks will like.
0: I'm sure of that, Jimmy. And I know the audience will want to hear more about you at the end of the show.
1: Well, time's pretty short now, so I'd better be on stage. See you later, Les.
0: That's a date. Jimmy will be back after the play. Act One of East Goes West, written by Elizabeth Beecher and starring Mr. Jimmy Wakely. Curtain going up, places everyone. The curtain is up, and here's the play.
2: The last will and testament of Malachi Elisha Martha. Must you wiggle so, Gail? It's very unsettling.
3: So is sitting on a horsehair sofa in a thin silk dress, Mr. Cabot.
4: Mm. Gail, that is a most indelicate remark.
3: I'm sorry, Aunt Mehitable.
4: Proceed, Samuel.
2: Being of sound mind and body this 20th day of February, in the year of our Lord, 1947, I do hereby bequeath my orphan grandniece, Gail Charity Martha, who today celebrates her 21st birthday, all right entitled to the Rocking M Ranch situated near Cactus City, Cactus County.
3: How perfectly wonderful.
4: Be quiet, child. Pardon the interruption, Samuel. Please, proceed.
2: On condition that she live on the said ranch and run it at a profit for one calendar year. Should the ranch book show a loss at the end of the year, the ranch shall go to Henry F. McBride, my foreman, for the past 8 years. I direct McBride to leave the ranch before my grandniece arrives and to remain away during her probationary year or forfeit any subsequent claim. In addition to the ranch, Gail comes into $10,000 in cash and a like amount in gilt-edged securities.
4: What? $20,000? Oh, quit my smelling salts.
3: Yes, I'm hittable right here.
4: Gail, kindly hold the bottle under my nose instead of my ear.
3: Oh, I'm sorry. I guess I'm rather excited. I even feel a little faint.
4: Oh, you have no time to feel faint, Gail. The telephone.
3: Yes, Aunt Mehitable. Hello?
5: Long distance calling Miss Gail Mather from St. Louis, Missouri.
3: I'm Gail Mather.
5: Just one moment, please.
3: It's long distance, Aunt Mehitable. It's all the way from St. Louis, Missouri. I don't know who it's speaking.
6: Hello. Hello, Miss Mather. My name is Wesley Boyd. I'm from Cactus City. I was a great admirer of your Uncle Malachi. Please accept my sympathy.
7: Thank you, Mr. Boyd. It's very nice of you calling all the way from St. Louis.
6: I have a bit of a selfish motive, too, Miss Mather. I've just learned that the Rocking M will be needing a new foreman. I'd like to apply for the position.
7: Well, but...
6: I have a degree in agriculture from two universities and am fully conversant with the most modern methods of ranch production and management.
7: Well, I'm sure you fill the position capably, but I'd prefer to talk with you in person before committing myself.
6: Well, suppose you telegraph me what train you'll take out of Chicago. I'll catch it here, and we can discuss the matter en route to Cactus City.
7: I'll be glad to do that, Mr. Boyd. What's your St. Louis address?
6: The Palatine Hotel. I, shall look forward to meeting you, Miss Mather.
7: Thank you. Goodbye.
6: Well, Mr. Henry F. McBride, how did you like that performance?
8: Well, fully conversant with the most modern methods. Yeah. Modern methods of doing the lumber and making small talk.
6: Those two accomplishments, my dear Mac, will give me the edge over one Dan Trippett.
8: Don't underestimate that cowboy, Wes. He's plenty smart.
6: Well, I'm not exactly a fool. By the time the Limited stops at Cactus City, I'll have that foreman's job in my hip pocket. Now let's find a bar and drink a toast to Miss Gail Mather of the Rocking M.
8: The lady who's going to find herself rocked right out on her ear by the time you get through spending her bankroll.
6: Good morning, Miss Mather. Enjoying the scenery?
3: Very much, Mr. Boyd. The West is so big, so free. I've always lived in a narrow atmosphere, bowing to tradition and fearing the unusual.
6: You might be talking about Cactus County. Grandfather's methods are still in vogue out there.
3: Well, I'm sick and tired of old-fashioned ways. I may not know much about running a ranch, but if the Rocking M needs modernization, I'll see that it gets it.
6: Not if Dan Trippett has anything to say about it.
3: Dan Trippett? Oh, yes, the assistant foreman.
6: Acting foreman since your uncle's death. I hear he expects to hang on to the job, too. He told a friend of mine it'd be easy to get you to keep him on as foreman. Being a brainless little tenderfoot, you wouldn't know the score.
3: Indeed. Mr. Boyd, I've changed my mind about waiting until we reach the ranch to decide on your application. I'm hiring you as my foreman now.

0: female, Dan. What do you reckon she looks like?
1: Same as any other female dude, Biff. All manners and no sense.
0: Hmm. If she's that filly that just got off the train, who cares what her manners are or her sense ain't?
1: I can see what you mean. I reckon that's our new boss, all right. She's...
0: Hey, Dan, look who's with her.
1: Yeah, Wes Boyd, one of Mac Bride's cronies. I wonder what's going on here.
0: Well, looks like we'll find out pronto. They're heading this way.
1: Come on, let's get the agony over with. Howdy, ma'am. I reckon you must be Miss Mather.
2: That's right.
1: My name's Dan Trippett.
2: Oh, but it is.
1: Well, why the double take?
2: Well, I had no idea. I mean, I expected an older man.
1: I'm old enough.
0: Dan,
1: Gosh, Biff, I almost forgot him. This is Biff Jones, ma'am. Another of the Rockin' M hands.
0: Howdy, ma'am.
2: How do you do? Do you both know Mr. Boyd?
0: Yeah.
1: We've met.
3: Hello, boys. Glad to see you.
1: Since when? The car is right over this way, ma'am. So long, Boyd.
3: Not so fast, Trippett. I'm going out to the Rocking M, too.
1: What?
2: That's right, Mr. Trippett.
1: But, ma'am, I've got a heap of ranch business to talk over with you. And if he's along...
2: You can still talk about it. Mr. Boyd's the new foreman of the Rocking M.
0: Uh-oh.
1: Is that on the level, ma'am?
2: Definitely. Mr. Boyd telephoned me in Boston. We arranged to meet on the train and...
1: I get it. Congratulations, Boyd, but remember, it's winning the last hand that counts.
2: Well, I don't understand.
1: You will, ma'am, before this character gets through. Here's the car keys, Biff. Give him a nice ride.
2: Well, aren't you going with us?
1: No, I'll hitch out. I never could stand being cooped up with a polecat.
2: How dare he? I've never been so insulted.
3: Don't get upset, Gail. He's only an ignorant cowpoke.
0: He's mighty good at poking two-legged critters, too, Boyd.
2: Well, he'd better not start any fights on the Rocking M.
0: Gosh, ma'am, Dan don't never start fights. But, oh boy, he sure knows how to finish them.

0: Hello?
1: Hello, Mac. This is Wes.
2: Nice of you to call me after 2 weeks of dead silence.
1: Sorry. Miss Mather doll can't get enough of what she calls her newfound freedom. Insists on going out every night.
2: Spare me the details of your social activities. Is she spending any money?
1: Yeah. Last week she fired Ah Sing, the Chinese cook, and hired a French chef at a fantastic salary. Already her food bill's jumped $150 a week.
2: That won't make a dent in her cash.
1: Well, yesterday she started building gravel roads right across the range. I convinced her they'd make it easier to move the cattle at roundup time.
2: That's more like it. An awful lot of cash can go into building a road, Pat.
1: To say nothing of an airfield.
2: Airfield?
1: Yeah. She's turning the North Quarter into one. I've got her sold on buying one of those new sport planes for 3,600 smackers.
2: Great. How does Trippett like all this?
1: He doesn't. In fact, right now she's looking for him to read him the riot act for being so uncooperative.
3: Mr. Trippett, I'd like to talk to you.
4: Go right ahead, ma'am.
3: Why are you... Well, for goodness sake, stop that hammering minute.
4: Sorry, ma'am. Got to mend this fence before the boys can paint it.
3: I said stop it! Now I've got the hammer. Then I don't mind saying I wish I had the nerve to use it on your head.
4: Gosh, ma'am, you're real pretty when you're mad.
3: And you're very impudent.
4: No, ma'am, just honest.
3: Well, then be honest with me. Why don't you like me?
4: I didn't know I didn't. Anyway, it's not important.
3: It is to me. I want you... I want to be liked.
4: Okay, I like you.
3: Then why don't you cooperate with me instead of being so antagonistic?
4: Because at the rate you're wasting money, you won't have enough cash to keep the Rockin' M going, much less show a profit.
3: That's not what Wesley says. He says you have to spend money to make money.
4: Aren't you wise to that bird yet, ma'am?
3: What do you mean?
4: Well, I can't prove it, but I'll give odds he and MacBride are in cahoots to bankrupt you. So you'll lose the Rockin' M 10 months from now.
3: I don't believe it. Goodness, what's all that yelling?
4: I reckon the boys finally decided to force the issue, ma'am.
3: What issue?
4: I reckon they'll tell you. Here they come.
5: Miss Gale, we've got something to say.
3: Yes?
5: We just had a meeting, and the voting was unanimous. You've got to fire that French biscuit shooter.
3: How dare you dictate to me? I'm running this ranch.
5: You ain't running our stomachs, though. And we're through trying to eat that fancy sissy food that he puts out. We're used to meat and potatoes and pie, and if you don't get Ah Sing back pronto...
3: I fired Ah Sing and he stays fired.
5: Then we're quitting. Come on, fellas, let's get packed up.
4: You better call him back, ma'am. You and Boyd and I can't run this spread by ourselves. Well, ma'am?
3: Doesn't look as if I had any choice. Tell the boys they win. Tell them, too, if they stage any more stunts like this, I'll give up the ranch. MacBride can have it.
4: Okay, ma'am. Funny, I never thought folks from New England belonged to the jellyfish family.
3: Why, of all the insolence, I hate him. Or at least, I wish I could.

0: Plenty hot, Missy. 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
1: Thanks, Ah Sing. That's good. It really hits the spot. I'm so tired and hot and... Oh, well, the rest of it wouldn't interest you.
0: Ah Sing, no. Missy tired in mind. Way and hot, maybe, too.
1: Well.
0: Chinese poetry, love is like hot, strange, happy tale, son.
1: Love? I'm not in love.
0: Maybe Missy not know love when she meet it. Chinese poet say, too, life slip away, a dream of little joy. Missy not let dream slip away from her.
1: That was a surprising conversation. Mr. Anthony with a Chinese accent. Oh, I'm not going to sit here and get into a really blue mood. Biff!
2: Yes, Miss Gale?
1: How about saddling up that lovely black pony for me, the one by the corral gate?
2: Oh, better not go riding on him, ma'am. He ain't safe. Cuts up something terrible around motor cars and trucks.
1: I'm not going where there'll be any cars.
2: Well, okay, but gosh, I don't feel right about it.
3: Oh, Gale! Oh, boy. I've got good news for you, Gale. Plane will be delivered sometime next week.
1: That's nice, Wesley.
3: You don't sound very enthusiastic.
1: I'm a little out of sorts. I'm going for a ride and try to blow away the cobwebs.
3: Want company?
1: Not now, Wesley. I'd rather be alone, to think.
2: Here you are, Miss Gale.
1: Thanks, Biff. See you later, Wesley.
4: Hold it, ma'am. You're not aiming to ride Shadow.
1: Biff told me all about him, Mr. Trippett. But I'm riding up to the ridge where there aren't any automobiles.
5: Wrong, ma'am. A truck's working up that way. You should have asked me.
3: Why, it's her horse.
1: Well, you two can argue it out. So long.
3: Where are you going, Trippett?
5: Save that fool female from getting hurt if I can.
3: You needn't bother. I'll go. Biff, bring my horse back here.
2: But this cayuse is plumb wore out. Besides, there goes Dan. You couldn't ever catch him.
3: I can try. Give me another horse, quick.
2: Well, take that pinto by the watering trough there.
3: Hey, what in blazes? Oh, you brute tail!
2: Gosh, Boyd, he's sure uncorking some fancy bucks. Jolly, oh, that was some dive, Boyd. Hey, do you always do your swimming in a watering trough?
3: You idiot. You knew he'd do that.
2: Well, maybe. Figured you could stand cooling off a little. Besides, if Miss Gale's in danger, she rates being saved by a hero instead of a heel.

That sound. It's a motor truck. Dan was right.

0: There. Whoa, boy. Easy. Easy, pal.
1: Help, Dad.
0: I reckon not. Shadow will head home okay. How about you, ma'am? All right?
2: I guess so. Oh, Dan, I was so frightened.
0: That's not surprising. Come on, jump down. You can ride back in the truck.
2: Won't Pal carry Duffy?
0: Yeah, but...
2: Then get back up here and let's go. Please?
0: Okay, ma'am. But you move back into the saddle. I'll ride behind you.
2: Very angry, Mr. Trippett?
0: You called me Dan a little while ago.
2: Oh, did I? You didn't answer my question. You're very angry?
0: I'm not angry. I'm kind of worried, though.
2: What about? Or isn't it any of my business?
0: It's about your business I'm worrying. You know, ma'am, if good looks could run a spread, you'd make a pile of cash. But ranching takes hard work and experience. You're not fitted for the job. You and Boyd are ruining everything your uncle works so hard to build up.
2: Oh, be quiet. I'm tired of your everlasting criticism and your superior attitude and your jealousy of
0: Wesley. Then maybe you'd better pay me off, ma'am.
2: I will, as soon as we get home.
0: That won't be long. We're almost there. I better warn you, ma'am. When they hear I'm leaving, the boys are liable to quit, too.
2: The boys?
0: Right. Oh, boy. Well, here we are, ma'am.
2: I'll have the checks ready for you and the boys in 20 minutes, Mr. Trippett.
0: We'll pick them up tomorrow, ma'am.
2: Suit yourselves.

0: What's wrong, Gail? You look positively grim.
1: I feel grim, Wesley. Will 2 months' wages be satisfactory in lieu of notice?
0: Are you firing me?
1: You can call it that. I'm cleaning house, quitting cold.
0: Well, that's the boys. Where are they going?
1: When I fired Dan Trippett, he said they'd probably quit. Seems as if they're doing just that.
0: You fired Trippett? Why?
1: I don't feel like discussing it. Here's your check, Wesley. I'm being curt and ungracious, I know, but I can't help it.
0: That's all right. Are you going to sell the ranch?
1: I don't know whether I can legally. I don't know anything right now except I'm exhausted. Please go.
0: But you can't stay here all alone.
2: Arsing here. Arsing stay.
1: Thank you, Arsing. Goodbye, Wesley.
0: Not goodbye, just adios. I'll be seeing you.

0: There's a light in the office, Mac.
1: The girl's now asleep with her head on the desk. Well, here's where she gets a rude awakening. Miss Mather!
2: What? Who are you?
1: The name's Henry McBride, sister.
2: Uncle Malachi's foreman.
1: That's right.
2: What do you want?
1: The Rocking M. And I am to get her without waiting till you go bust.
2: Why, you despicable... I'll
1: save your breath, sister. He's sleeping off a bump on the head.
2: If you hurt him,
1: you'll
2: I'll...
1: shut up and sit down. That's better. Now, before we get down to cases... Come on in, boys. And bring that judge with you.
3: Yeah, all right.
2: Wesley!
4: Hello, Gail.
2: What are you doing here? Who are those men? Why, they've got guns. What's the idea?
1: Those guns are insurance, sister. Against anybody trying any tricks. And that old red-eyed galoot is Judge Baxter. He's drunk as usual, but he's still got the legal power to marry you to Boyd.
2: Marry me to... What is this, a joke?
1: If you figure marrying Boyd is too tough or too risky, sister, I'll give you an out. You can sign this paper. It's a guarantee to sell the ranch and livestock.
2: To you?
1: Of course not. That wouldn't be legal under the will. You'll sell it to Boyd for one lone round silver dollar. Well, which will it be?
2: Neither, you cheap bully. You can't scare me with your mid-Victorian melodramatics. You haven't got the ghost of a chance of making me marry that crook or selling the Rocking M. I'll run this spread single-handed first, you blasted, ornery, low-down polecat.
1: We'll see about that, sister. You'll
5: do it. Lay off their stuff, Mac. And reach.
2: Stan! Huh?
5: In person, ma'am. Cover those buzzards, boys. I'm going in through the window.
6: You okay, ma'am?
2: Oh, Dan.

0: You look real pretty, Mom, sitting there on the steps with the dawn painting your face pink.
1: Thank you, Dan. Did you see the sheriff?
0: Sure did. He locked up the whole bunch.
1: How's Ah Sing?
0: Okay. He'll be back tossing flapjacks in a couple of hours. MacBride sure queered his chances of getting this spread by coming here last night.
1: I don't know how to thank you, Dan, but I'm still puzzled. How did you and the boys happen to come back right in the nick of time?
0: Well, ma'am, we never really left. I figured if Boyd was in cahoots with MacBride, they'd pull something if you were alone. We waited down the road till we spotted them heading through the gate. Then we hightailed it up here, but not fast enough to keep Ah Sing from collecting a headache. We didn't bust right in because I was curious to see what plan they had of getting hold of the Rockin' M. I was sure glad to hear you tell them off. Gosh, you turn into a real Westerner right smack in front of my eyes, cussing and all.
1: Fat Mehitable, it hurt me. She'd have washed my mouth out with laundry soap.
0: I hope to tell her someday.
1: Oh? Do you expect to meet Aunt Mehitable?
0: Sure. Or am I guessing wrong, ma'am?
1: Don't you guess it's high time you called me something besides ma'am?
0: It'll do till noontime.
1: And after that?
0: After that, I'm figuring on calling you Mrs. Dan Trippett. If that's okay.
1: Suits me, partner.

0: Now, here is our director, Les Mitchell.
1: And here's our star, Mr. Jimmy Wakely, for a well-deserved curtain call. A real Western performance, Jimmy. But then you must be used to thwarting the villain by now. How many pictures have you made?
2: Well, about 45, Les.
1: That's quite a few. And you were featured for a long time with stars like Gene Autry, Roy Rogers, Bill Boyd, Johnny Mack Brown, and others. And now, you're the top hand out Monogram way. But now, let's hear a little about the musical side of your career.
2: Well, there isn't a lot to tell. I played the guitar when I was growing up, and then I landed a radio job in Oklahoma City.
1: Mm-hmm.
2: We had a little outfit known as the Jimmy Wakely Trio. One day, Gene Autry was touring Oklahoma and appeared with us as a guest. He liked our style and signed us for his radio show.
1: And then came Hollywood, radio, and motion pictures. Jimmy, I understand you're rated as one of the top cowboy songwriters with numbers like Somebody's Rose and I'll Never Let You Go, Little Darling, to your credit. Now, how about a song right now to sort of round out the show?
2: Fine, Les. I'd like to sing one of my favorites, a cowboy classic, Boots and Saddles.

0: mighty nice going, Jimmy. 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
1: Thank you, Les. 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Now, before I go, I want to thank Miss Barbara Fuller and the rest of the cast for a fine performance.
0: Thank you, and goodbye, Jimmy Wakeley.

0: mighty nice going, Jimmy. 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
0: Thank you, and goodbye, Jimmy Wakely.
2: Mr. Jimmy Wakely was supported by Barbara Fuller as Gail, Earl Lee as Samuel and Ah Sing, Doris Kemper as Mehitable, Rye Billsbury as Wesley, Jim Nusser as McBride, Dink Trout as Biff. East Goes West was written by Elizabeth Beecher, produced and directed by Les Mitchell, who is here also as your host.
0: Thank you for being our guests, and we hope you'll be with us again next week.
2: Musical score was composed and conducted by Del Castillo. Starting next week, we'll be presenting a special series introducing a forecast of Stars of Tomorrow, predicted and presented by Mrs. Leela Rogers. Our first forecast for stardom will bring to the microphone a most talented, beautiful young lady, Miss Barbara Lawrence. Jimmy Wakely appeared through the courtesy of Monogram Pictures, producers of Song of the Wasteland, starring Jimmy Wakely. Van Desitel speaking.

0: 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They peel them with their metal knives. 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Then they smash them all to bits.
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2: Prime Minister.
3: Yes, what is it?
2: I thought you should know, sir. Mr. Portillo has done it.
3: Has he?
2: Yes.
3: Yes, good.
2: He's used our veto to stop new fathers in Britain getting paternity leave, sir.
3: Well done. We do things differently over here. When a man gets a woman pregnant, he doesn't expect to get 3 months' holiday.
2: What does he expect to get, sir?
3: Sacked from the cabinet.

0: Roy Hodge, June Whitfield, and Chris Emmett with David Furman and the Peter Moss Funliners.
1: Thank you very much indeed, folks, and welcome to the show. Yes, the show that does for the news what A Touch of Farmers does for the Bishop of Durham. Well, in there somewhere, it's going to be a long, hard slog, I can sense it. Well, what a week it's been, eh? Barbara Windsor's joining EastEnders, a village baker won an award for his cakes, demonstrations at a London hospital, and a man was sacked for breaking wind at work. That's right, it's been parts, tarts, barts, and a foul way to even... Listeners, we're now on their wavelength, I can sense it. And I see the Home Secretary, Michael Howard, more like Frankie Howard, really, isn't it? He now wants people to patrol their streets and report what they see to the police. The new scheme's called Neighbourhood Grass. On a more serious note, Pentagon chiefs are investigating an advanced weapon system that can disable people without actually killing them. We've had it for years, you know, it's called VAT. Back home, officials have found more dangerous substances inside a top security prison. This time it's a packet of personal power. You don't do your own washing. I see, don't worry. And I read that part-time workers must now be allowed into pension schemes. So that's good news for the MPs, isn't it, eh? Yeah. They're coming up beautifully now, listeners. They really are. Oh, and a report out this week says that English is the most widely taught language in European schools. It's been such a success, they're thinking of trying it over here, you know. Oh, and in a new survey, most Londoners say they'd be happy to move to Liverpool, if only to pay a visit to their hubcaps. And according to the papers, Andy and Fergie are having sex nearly every weekend. Mind you, it doesn't say who with, but there we are. And how about that girl who had her boobs enlarged from a 32A to a 36C on the National Health? Good, eh? Especially if she only went in for ingrowing toenails. And turning to sport now, I see that Spurs Romanian star has been found cheating on his wife with another woman. Now, there's a turn-up for the book, eh? A Spurs striker playing away and scoring. And how about that anonymous man who paid a clinic 5,000 quid to have the size of his manhood doubled? And it's still sore, isn't it, Chris? Yeah. Here's my favourite. It was about that auction selling a Christmas card sent by Adolf Hitler. Experts said they knew it was authentic because the Christmas tree on the front only had one bowl. All together now, here we go. Do you know, I ran into a Daily Telegraph reporter the other day, and while I was reversing over him just to make sure, you know, he let slip exclusive news of a secret meeting between John Major and Margaret Thatcher. Of course, we shall never know what passed between them on that momentous occasion. So, like the Telegraph, we've made it up. Richard Clegg, the Shergar of the Paris. There you go.
2: Whoa there, Cleggy. Whoa there. That's as far as I'm going, master. That'd be Thatcher Towers over there.
1: I had no idea Dulwich could be so frightening at night.
2: Do it. Do it.
1: Frightening, isn't it?
3: Go on. For another 50p, we could have got Rory Bremner.
1: Would you take me a little nearer, coachman?
2: I ain't be going in there, master. There be evil doings.
1: Oh, probably the watchdog.
2: Nay, they do say a hideous creature with wild staring eyes do roam the ground, searching for something he can never find.
1: Oh, yes, that'll be Mark.
2: Well, good luck to you, sir, and if he don't come back...
1: Yes?
2: Can I have your collection of trollops, sir?
1: I've already sued two newspapers over those allegations, if you don't mind.
2: Giddy up there, Cleggy. Come on.
1: Now. Come on, John. You're not afraid. You face more frightening things than this. Ian Paisley, for example. I'll just knock on the door. Oh.
4: Oh. Good evening.
1: Tebbit!
4: Nice night to be alive on. So they tell me.
1: What are you doing here?
4: I am the loyal steward of the Queen of the Night. I still serve the mistress in every way.
1: Oh, Cecil out of favor, is he then? I see.
4: Who are you?
1: Who? It's me, John Major, the Prime Minister.
4: Tradesman's entrance round the back.
1: No, no, please let me in. It's cold out here.
4: Oh, you better follow me then.
1: Good gracious, this is horrible. It can't have been dusted since...
4: Exactly. Everything has been preserved precisely as it was on that fateful day when... when Thatcherism became Thatcherwasm.
1: Here, what's that hideous, disgusting skeleton covered in cobwebs and threadbare robes?
5: It's me, you fool.
1: Margaret!
5: Oh, pull up the floor and kneel down.
1: Oh, right.
4: Should I cut out his liver, mistress?
5: No, Tebbit, we've already eaten.
4: No.
1: Well, I haven't. I wouldn't mind that saveloy if you finish with it.
5: That's not a saveloy, you fool.
4: No, we had Geoffrey Howe for dinner yesterday.
5: Major, they tell me you've let die the sacred flame of monetarism.
1: Nonsense. Why, only today a team of statisticians proved the British economy was stronger under me than it ever was under you.
5: Oh, I'd like to meet these statisticians.
4: So would I.
1: Well, you can't. They're too busy working on the crime figures.
5: They also say you've lost us all popular support.
1: No, I haven't. It's just a different type of supporter I've attracted. We may not be popular with the retired generals anymore, but we're very big with the privates.
5: I told you not to mention Cecil.
4: There, mistress, drink some of this.
1: What is it?
5: My usual, pure venom. Oh, that's better. Leave me now, Major.
1: But you haven't told me why you brought me here.
5: Oh, we'll meet again soon enough.
1: Oh, no, you wouldn't. Not the conference.
5: Oh, don't worry, you won't even notice me. I shall slip in quietly like last year.
4: With a brass band and 30 bodyguards, eh?
1: But why?
5: I'm working on a new vision for Britain.
1: You just want to rekindle the flame of Thatcherism. It's dead and buried.
4: What's so bad about being dead and buried, eh?
5: It's far more important than that, you feeble man. It'll rewrite the history books and strike fear into the hearts of everyone in the land.
1: What is it, then?
5: The second volume of my memoirs.
1: Oh, no, I'm off.
6: And what about the government's latest scheme for law and order? Street watch, I ask you. People like you and me doing the work of the police? Where will all the cutbacks end?
7: Hello, Constable Muddlecombe speaking. How can I help?
8: There's been an accident.
7: Oh, an accident, you say. Now, what kind of accident?
8: Well, there was this other car, you see.
7: Yeah, hang on. I'm writing as fast as I can. Now, a motor car, you say?
8: That's right. It came out...
7: Right, well, you'll be wanting the police, then.
8: Well, yes,
7: you?
8: Of course. Why do you think I rang you?
7: Well, I'm none too sure. And to be honest, I haven't the time to think about it. I mean... I've got a mug of Horlicks here. It's already got a skin thicker than a college. Arnold, can you brew up again? Now, how many do you want?
8: What?
7: Police. How many policemen do you think you'll need down there?
8: Well, I don't know, do I? I mean, policemen are like buses, aren't they? They're never around when you want one, and then three come along together.
7: Not anymore, madam. No. Not since the cutbacks. Now, let's see, who can I spare? I can do you double your PC Harris. That's as soon as she gets back from Tesco's. Only we've run short of hobnobs, you see, and that's... Oh, if you'd rather not wait, because she might be held up at the checkout, and when I say held up, I don't mean
8: that
7: the gun...
8: Yes, I know what you mean. Isn't there anyone else there?
7: Yeah, oh, well, if you're not fussy, I can do you a selection of streetwalkers.
8: I beg your pardon?
7: Street watchers, I'm sorry. Force of habit there. Now, that's our new mobile police force, recruited from local, responsible and caring citizens.
8: Well, send them, then.
7: What, all of them? I doubt the budget will run to that.
8: I thought they were supposed to be volunteers. They don't get paid, surely.
7: Well, no, but somebody's got to go around and tell them, and we've only got the one bike. I mean, I tell a lie. That was nicked yesterday. Now, wait a minute.
8: Can't you just phone them up?
7: Have you any idea the cost of a phone call nowadays?
8: Please, please do something. My husband's been hurt.
7: Hurt you? Oh, well, in that case, I can do something for you, madam.
8: Oh, good. What?
7: Well, I can tell you you've rung the wrong number for a start. You want the ambulance. Oh. Goodbye. Arnold!
1: And in keeping with these politically correct times, I see that Thomas the Tank Engine stories are to be given more forceful female characters. But all the engines will still be sharing the same shed. No wonder he's always got a big smile on his face, eh? Hudlines, a keen devotee of literature, sidled up to its sidings for the first story.
9: Mavis, the new engine, came puffing up to the other engines in the station.
10: Toot, toot,
9: she said.
10: Toot, toot.
1: Maybe this won't be so bad after all,
9: said Thomas.
7: Why not?
9: Asked Percy.
1: Well, if she's going to get her toots out for the lads, I mean, you know.
10: You can stop that sort of talk right now,
9: Mavis huffed.
10: Now, what are you pulling today?
9: She said. Without realizing what a gift of a setup it was.
1: Lay your cards right, darling. You never know,
9: said Thomas. Never want to miss an opportunity.
10: Stop that, or I'll report you to the fat control. I mean, the disproportionately challenged official in charge of the station,
9: she said, politically correcting herself.
10: Now, what are we transporting?
1: Slag.
10: That's not fair.
1: From the coal pit.
9: And so Thomas and the other engines merrily shunted the slag until it was time to go home.
10: That was wonderful, Thomas. Am I going to be in all your adventures from now on?
1: Oh, we could make a couple of videos together, I suppose.
9: Said Thomas. Then, racing back to their station, they allowed her to join in their favourite game.
1: Last one back is a Jimmy Knapp. Yeah, not half, I should think so. Hi, Professor Durans. You've been effectively sacked as Chancellor of Huddersfield University after a vote of no confidence, but you're still getting a cool $500,000 as a golden handshake. It is outrageous.
9: Just make way for me, riffraff.
10: Yes, Justin. You've done nothing for our students, and now you're squandering our funds.
1: Exactly.
9: Well, why shouldn't I? You see, I've actually been rather clever. I chose half the ruling body here. Those friends kindly furthered my career. Bye-bye. You can stand around and jeer. Now I'm filthy rich, I'm off to pack.
1: That's not right. What cheek? Libraries need books. While your wheeler-dealing rooms are damp and peeling.
10: You don't care, that's how it looks. Why not hand that payoff back?
9: You must be joking.
1: So what? Who needs books today?
9: Precisely.
1: So your future's blooming. Why should we be fuming?
10: What?
1: We've learnt that working doesn't pay. You're better off to get the sack.
9: I am indeed. Cheers.
1: I was looking through the wanted ads in the Church Times this week. I noticed the Bishop of Durham has a restored organ for sale. And on page one, I read about a vicar who's really laying down the law. If a bride is more than 5 minutes late, he drops a hymn from the wedding ceremony. 10 minutes late and two hymns go. And if she's 15 minutes late, the whole marriage is cancelled. Talk about strict. Where does he think he is? The army? It was a shambles. Call yourself a congregation, you're an absolute shower. I am the Right Reverend Bullshine, and when I give the command, let us pray. I expect you to kneel to attention in an orderly fashion, not creak about like a load of geriatric bendy toys. You, best man, stand up straight when I'm talking to you. Thumbs in line with the seams of your morning suit. Oh, where's the bride and her father? Oi, you two, at the double! Watch it, pick that train up! What did you do, halt? Where'd you get that veil?
10: Well, I got it...
1: Silence, can you speak to me?
10: Oh.
1: I've seen better material hanging over the window of a Doss House car seat. But as for that bouquet, it's a disgrace. You, groom, have you got the ring?
11: Yes.
1: Well, don't stand there like a tart in a trance, lad. Get it out.
11: Oh, there you are.
1: Good, right. Now, do you, Cyril Harcourt Wimp, take this bint to be your lawful wedded wife?
11: I do.
1: Wait for it. To have and to hold till death do you part.
11: I do.
1: Then you're a bloody fool. And you, Ethel Doreen Grumble, do you take this miserable little Nancy to be your lawful wedded husband?
10: Oh, yes.
1: Good, God help us. I hereby pronounce you man and wife. You may salute the bride.
11: Oh, can't I kiss her?
1: What, you horrible little sex maniac, you? What are you?
11: A horrible little sex maniac.
1: That's enough! Give you on 7 day jankers with a bromide diet. Late on parade. Now, congregation, attention. For the count of three, you will sing at number 27 on your hymn sheets.
10: But we wanted hymn number 15, Rock of Ages.
1: Can't you argue with me, you nasty little woman? Or I'll put you on a charge for being late as well. You will sing hymn number 27.
10: What is it?
1: What else? Get me to the church on time. About town, quick, Bob. I was thumbing through my copy of Train Spotters Weekly, you know. I buy it for the striking signalman on page 7, and very striking they are, too, you know. One out, all out, as they say, when... I noticed a story about the female guard who pestered engine drivers with saucy letters. So was she really getting a bit on the siding? Headlines booked itself into a playing away day return and tracked down the train girl with the one-track mind.
10: Home to dear Dickie. My love is like a red, red rose. I watch you driving into cities. If you let me suck your toes, then I'll show you both my... tickets. No, still doesn't rhyme. Oh, sorry, were you knocking?
1: Funny, I was going to ask you the same question. I'm afraid we've had some complaints about you, Miss Stokar. I'm rather concerned that you might be falling prey to certain distraction.
10: You're worried my mind's not on the job.
1: I'm worried that your mind is on the job, actually. Now, I don't want to have to let you go. You're one of the most efficient guards we've had for years.
10: Oh.
1: I take it you enjoy working on the postal train?
10: Oh, yeah. I like nothing better than getting my hands on a couple of bulging mail sacks.
1: So I've heard. You just don't seem to be concentrating these days. I heard you even had a nap in your van last week.
10: Well, Jimmy and I do go back a long way.
1: Yeah. As I thought, it's just not acceptable. I don't think you listen to a word anyone says to you these days.
10: Now, signals are red. Sometimes they're yellow. Engines have couplings like me and my fella.
1: Miss Stoker, I have no alternative but to transfer you to another position. Now, tell me, what experience have you had?
10: Oh, I used to go up and down on the Flying Scotsman.
1: I mean work experience.
10: Yeah, I did the London to Edinburgh journey.
1: Ah, you went all the way.
10: Oh, yes. Travelling in one of them really classy coaches. What do you call them?
1: Pullman.
10: That's none of your business.
1: Look
3: here
1: up.
3: I am, my little BR beauty. Sorry, I'm late. Bloody trains again.
1: Excuse me.
3: Oh, pardon me, boss. I just popped by to check a set of points.
1: Yes. I take it you are the driver of this locomotive?
3: That's right, Gov. But there's a strike on today, so everyone's having a day off, see?
1: Oh. And you're having it off as well?
3: Not with you here, I'm not. No.
1: I was hoping to bump into you. It's about all these hold-ups.
3: No use asking me, boss. I always go for tights myself.
1: I mean your punctuality. Since Miss Stoker joined your cruise, none of your trains have been running to time. We've had complaints that you were hanging around King's Cross for hours last week.
10: I got stuck behind a red light.
1: Yes, there's a lot of that goes on at King's Cross, I think. Then there was a time you stopped in a tunnel for 20 minutes.
3: Well, I had to stoke up the old boiler.
10: How dare you! I am a respectable woman.
1: Well, whatever you were doing, I don't approve of it. What you two need is hard work to take your minds off sex. In fact, I've just a job for you.
3: What?
1: Lay in the sleepers. Hello, Hudlines? Hello, Hudlines?
12: Hello?
1: Hello, Hotlines, can I help you?
12: I am the wife of that 99-year-old man who has just been given free beer for the rest of his life by his pub.
1: Blimey, what a lucky old soldier. I bet he's pleased.
12: He's not very pleased, though. He keeps biffing me with his Zimmer frame.
1: What does that mean? You haven't stopped him going to the pub, have you?
12: I haven't stopped him going to the pub, and he can't get there on his own. I have always taken him.
1: I mean, I don't understand. If he's got free beer for the rest of his natural, and you've always taken him to the pub, why does the silly old buffer keep biffing you with his Zimmer frame?
12: Because I can't remember where the bleeding pub is.
13: You're a naughty boy. I've had just about enough of you. And you. Now, don't do that. Heavens above, just look at the mess you've made. You stupid, stupid boy.
14: Ow! Ow!
15: Mrs. Bottomley, stop that!
13: Oh, don't tell me you're an anti-smacker too, Prime Minister.
15: Well, it's all right in moderation with your own children, but you shouldn't...
13: Shouldn't what?
15: Shouldn't smack my cabinet like that. Really?
1: Ah, good morning, sir. I bid you welcome to my humble hairdressing salon.
16: Oh, thank you very much.
1: I am the proprietor, Mr. Ote. Timothy to my friends, or... My customers love joining in the jokes, you know, sir. Timothy to my friends, or Tim for short.
16: Tim Ote.
1: Yes, exactly.
16: Well, you don't sound Irish.
1: No. It's just an excuse to do the joke about my name, sir, actually. Of which you got the punchline, I noticed. Now, what... What's it to be, Chunky?
16: Just a trim, please. I see you like to keep cool by wearing shorts under your smock.
1: Well, I'm not wearing shorts. Stand back, sir.
16: Good grief, you've got nothing on under there. That's disgusting.
1: Au contraire, sir. Most people find it rather attractive and, dare I say... impressive.
16: But why?
1: Well, they take one look and say, my, that's attractive and impressive.
16: No, I mean, why are you wearing no nether garments?
1: Well, sir, you may have read about that barber shop in Birmingham, which employs topless ladies.
16: Yes, so?
1: To avoid giving us hairdressers a bad name by branding us as sexist, I decided upon this course of action to go bottomless. Thus, nature balances itself.
16: Not in your case, it doesn't.
1: Really?
16: Now I know why you've got that striped pole outside.
1: Stripes. Now, that's an idea.
16: Oh, no, I think I'll be going. Sorry to...
1: No, sir. Please take a seat. As this is our first day of these new premises, we're giving special offers.
16: Oh, yes, I'm sure you are. Mm. Well, I might as well, I suppose.
1: You've made a very wise decision, sir. Right.
16: Thank you.
1: Now, did you watch the rugby at the weekend?
16: Oh, yes, I did. Magnificent tackle.
1: Thank you very much.
16: No. I was talking about the one on Carling in the second half.
1: Oh, I'm sorry, my mistake. Would you mind putting your hands in your lap while I'm leaning over the chair to do your sideburns?
16: Do what?
1: It's a mere precaution, sir. I only need to put a bit of Judy Garland on as background music and one or two of my customers get some very strange ideas, I promise.
16: Well, you don't need to worry about me. I don't like Judy Garland. I'm a Guns N' Roses man myself.
1: I see.
16: I still think what you're doing here is very hazardous, though.
1: Yes, that is true. One drop of the scissors, instant Jewish, sir. I can promise you that.
16: Have you had any accidents?
1: At my last emporium, yes. I was collecting up the hair clippings from the floor and I accidentally squatted over the curling tongs.
16: Where was that?
1: Burnham on Crouch. There we are, sir. How's that? Not too much off the top?
16: No, thank you.
1: Would you like a splash of something?
16: I beg your pardon?
1: I have a nice eau de cologne in an ozone-friendly bottle.
16: Oh, well, in that case...
1: Yes, I thought I cleaned that one up quite nicely, didn't you, sir?
16: Yes, you did. There was me terrified to ask for a blow dryer.
1: You're very wise not to, sir, I promise you. Anything for the weekend?
16: You don't sell chocolates, do you?
1: No, I'm afraid not. And you cleaned that one up rather nicely, if I may say so. That'll be £3.50, please.
16: Oh, very reasonable. I think I've got the right money. Yes, there you are.
1: Thank you. What about a tip?
16: If my eyes don't deceive me, you've already got one.
1: And you've got the punchline to this sketch as well, did you?
16: I'm sorry about that.
1: I was reading USA Today. Today, well, it'd be too late tomorrow, wouldn't it? And I discovered that in American operating theatres, they play slow, soothing music to make sure the surgeons don't rush the job. I wonder if the NHS could use the same technique over here to speed things up a bit. Gloves. Mask. Scalpel. Anaesthetist ready?
16: Yes, sir.
1: The other sister?
17: Ready, sir.
1: Right. Let's clear that waiting list. You get your big knife in, appendix out.
18: Gallstone, goiter, nasty case of gout.
19: You carve the sickly quickly and you stitch them up.
20: That's what it's all about.
21: Oi!
1: Boils.

0: And finally, Stop Press. Coleman's Mustard is up for sale.
1: Yes, possible buyers have been asked to leave their bids on the side of a plate.
2: Singer Christopher tried to seduce a millionaire's daughter wearing only a pair of musical boxer shorts.
1: She turned him down because they were playing the Minute Waltz.
0: Prince Charles has been made an honorary member of a club for ugly people.
1: I wonder if they do family discounts.
2: A tax man offered to reduce a client's bill if she organized a three-in-a-bed sex session for him.
1: Unfortunately, he ended up with Lester Pickett and Ken Dodd.
0: And that's the end of the Stop Press.
1: But I'll be back next week unless I'm caught smacking Virginia Bottomley. Ta-da for now!
3: Those were the news headlines starring Roy Hutt, Chris Emmett and Jude Whitfield with David Furman and the Peter Moss Hudliners. The announcer was Richard Clegg. Sketches were by Mike Common, Michael Dines, Jed Parsons, Tony Hare, Peter Hickey, Richard Stoneman, Mark Brissenden and Alex Stepaniuk, Nick R. Thomas, D.A. Barham, Rob Colley, Mark Griffiths and Chris Williams, Les Rowley, Tony Farrow and Brian Clover with songs by Richard Quick and Jeremy Brown. Additional lines by John Finch, Carl Tolleson, Brian Sykes, John Holland, Jim Pond and Roger Minty, Jim Warden, Nobby Clark, Robert Linford, Jim Mulholland, Doug Ashington, Dorothy Carlis, Jerry Godin, Noel Reed, Paul Harrison and Danny McCulloch.
1: All of whom are constantly watching the street of our producer,
3: Phil Balker. We'll

0: As the judge presiding over the trial of O.J. Simpson, I will not let the mass media coverage become excessive or intrusive, and hold on, we'll be right back after this word from our sponsor.
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2: The Irene Dunn, Fred McMurray Show. Starring Irene Dunn as Susan and Fred McMurray as George. Together in a gay, new, exciting comedy adventure, Bright Stars.

0: Irene Dunne, Fred McMurray Show, starring Irene Dunne as Susan Armstrong, owner and editor of the Hillsdale Morning Star, and Fred McMurray as George Harvey, her ace reporter. One would expect news to be the business of a newspaper, but sometimes it's not always so. Sometimes Susan Armstrong speaks of other things, and this is one of those times. And the other thing of which she speaks is, well, listen for yourself.
1: It's going to be a box supper, George. Surely you've heard of box suppers before.
2: Oh, vaguely.
1: You know, each girl packs a supper for two in a fancy box. And these boxes are auctioned off.
2: Uh-huh.
1: The young man who buys the box eats his supper with a girl who packed it. And then spends the evening dancing with her.
2: Well, this could get a little complicated, couldn't it? I mean, suppose a stranger gets a girl's supper. What does her boyfriend do?
1: Well, generally he goes outside and beats his head against a tree. Now, the smart girls tip off their boyfriends beforehand. So I'll just tell you.
2: Oh, you say this is conducted as an auction?
1: Hmm? That's right. That's what makes it so interesting.
2: Well, just so I can plan, how much did your supper bring last year?
1: Oh, well, I guess I was luckier than others. Mine brought $55.
2: Yipe!
1: Well, what's wrong with that?
2: With practiced care, I could eat supper for a couple of months on $55 and maybe sneak in a few lunches.
1: Are you trying to say that a supper and an evening of dancing with me is not worth $55?
2: Well, not since you put it that way.
1: Well, I should think as much. Now, be sure to remember this. My supper box will be wrapped in red paper with a golden bow on top.
2: Red paper, golden bow. Check.
1: All right, then. Tomorrow night at 7 at the Elks Hall. And be sure not to eat anything beforehand, George, because I'll pack plenty for both of us.
2: Well, don't worry, Susan. I won't be able to afford anything beforehand. And maybe not for a long time after.
3: You wanted to see me?
2: Yes, Sammy. You know, Sammy, every time I see that of yours, I say to myself, there goes a perfect example of the typical American boy. Keen, bright, alert, and, well, keen, bright, and alert.
3: I don't get paid till next week. I'm flat broke. I owe money to everybody in the office. And even when I get paid, I won't be able to keep it.
2: Sammy, whatever gave you the idea that I was thinking about money?
3: Nothing, but like you just said, I'm keen, bright, and alert.
2: I could get along this time on a measly $50, Sammy.
3: Who couldn't?
2: You've got quite a sense of humor, too. Now, when can you let me have the money?
3: No, so.
2: Miss Armstrong won't like this, Sammy.
3: What's she got to do with it?
2: I need it for one of her charity affairs. I've got $5, but I need $50 to be on the safe side. Say, wait a minute. Sammy, what are you doing tomorrow night, my boy?
3: Why?
2: Well, how would you like to eat a delicious box supper with a beautiful girl?
3: Gee.
2: It's all set, then. You meet me at the Elks Hall at 7 o'clock tomorrow night, and I'll take care of everything.
3: Hey, not so fast. What's this going to cost me?
2: With your money, why should you care? But remember to bring most of it along.
4: Miss Susan, for the life of me, I don't see why you don't put all this food in one big box and let me stay home.
1: You've been staying home too much, patience. It'll do you good to get out and have yourself a gay evening.
4: Mm.
1: Now, let's see if we have everything.
4: It's all there. Roast turkey, potato salad, coleslaw, pickles, ham sandwiches, 3 kinds of cheese, roast beef sandwiches, cookies, and chocolate cake.
1: Good. George will enjoy every mouthful.
4: You figuring on him buying yours?
1: Well, he'd better. I gave him full instructions yesterday.
4: Last year, your supper went for $55.
1: I know.
4: Does he know?
1: He knows.
4: That was no earthquake you felt. That was George Harvey shaking in his boots.
1: Oh, you're wrong, Patience. George won't say of me. He knows how much this means to me.
4: Maybe. But you know you can't buy these suppers with an IOU. It's cash on the line.
1: Now, where's that red paper and the gold ribbon?
4: Right here.
1: I want to make this as attractive as possible. Sitting will be real spirited.
4: You're making it mighty tough on George.
1: Now, you just forget, George. Everything will work out fine. How are you going to decorate yours, Patience?
4: I'm going to wrap mine in an old wet blanket. So when the guy who buys it sees me, he won't be disappointed.
1: George, I was wondering if you were going to be on time.
2: You know me. Mentioned food and I was there an hour ago. Oh, hello, patient.
4: Hello, some shindig.
2: Yes, quite a turnout. Ought to be a great success.

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5: Will you have the polo, dear Liza, will you have the polo, dear Liza, polo?
4: How very kind of you, dear Henry, I most certainly will. 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
5: But you take the old tube.
4: Because they happen to be my tube of polo, dear Henry. Have one.
10: We had a party last night. 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
12: Revolting People by Andy Hamilton and Jay Tarsis. With Jay Tarsis, Sophie Thompson, James Fleet, Hugh Dennis, Felicity Montague, Tony Morsey, Susie Blake, and Andy Hamilton.
13: My name is Samuel Oliphant, merchant in comestibles, snuff, and sundry gee-jaws. And this is my journal, this fifth day of March, in the year of our Lord, 1770. These are turbulent times in the port of Baltimore. Revolutions in the air. Redcoats are everywhere. And I set down these words as a chronicler, purely for the benefit of posterity and not for any financial gain. Though, should any monies accrue from the sale of this journal or any exploitation thereof, including any Samuel Oliphant puppets, jugs, or amusing candles, well, then that would be...
14: Aren't you serving customers today?
13: Yes, in a moment, Mrs. Arbuthnot, I'm just...
14: I haven't got a moment. How much is this pea?
13: One pea. See, we normally sell them in pods.
14: Oh, well, not sure I'm prepared to commit to an entire pod.
13: Mrs. Arbuthnot, every day you come into my shop and ask me the price of, for example, a grain of rice, when both you and I know that you have no intention of ever purchasing anything.
14: Well, that's not true. I bought some once.
13: Yeah, May 16th, 1748. My father told me about it. That piece of string which you returned the next day, bloody from your pulled tooth.
14: Your father rushed me into that purchase. He was a bamboozler, God rest his soul. What's the matter with this bread? It's deformed.
13: It's not deformed. It's a pretzel. It's German.
14: Oh, that explains it. I'll not have one of these.
13: Yeah, well, of course not. But please, feel free to finger the rest of my merchandise. I think there's a plum over there that you might have missed. Here, let me squish it for you.
14: Oh, look, Samuel, your cup runneth over. Lots of customers, see? The aptly named Mrs. Breedlove and her brood.
13: Oh, God. Yeah, hello, Mrs. Breedlove. I wonder if you could warn your youngsters to steer clear of that stack of eggs because... Yeah, well, essentially because of that.
15: Oh, I'm sorry, Samuel.
13: No, think nothing of it, Mrs. Breedlove. It can't be more than 1,000 of them. I can scoop it up and call it an omelet.
15: Ethan, get away from that mess.
16: I'm not Ethan. I'm Edgar.
15: Well, where's Ethan?
13: Aren't those his feet sticking out of the molasses barrel?
15: No, that's Charlie or Simon. Oh, Samuel, there's no rest for the weary when you've got 17 children.
13: Thought it was 19 children.
15: No, I count the triplets as one.
14: Have you heard what's been happening in Boston, Mrs. Breedlove?
15: Oh, yes, it's bedlam. Apparently the British disguise themselves as monkeys and seize the firstborn from every settler's home.
14: And boiled them down for jam. I heard that too.
15: Innocent baby jam. Oh, damn those British monsters.
13: Yeah, well, Boston is certainly a powder keg. We should be thankful there are no bogus monkeys or baked babies here in our tranquil corner of Baltimore.
17: Death to King George!
18: Death to King George! Death to King George!
16: Who are all those angry people in the back room?
13: Well, that's just my daughter Mary and some of her friends.
16: Why are they shouting, death to King George?
13: No. They're saying health to King George. It's health. Sounds like death, but it's quite the opposite.
16: No, I could tell. I heard him, and I know there's a big reward for information leading to the arrest of troublemakers.
13: Well, aren't you a smart, egg-covered little boy?
16: I'm not little. I'm going to be 12 next year.
13: Oh, I don't think so. Excuse me for a moment. Are you people insane? Mary, they can hear you in the shop and presumably all the way to the Red Coat Barracks.
15: Let them hear us, Father. Freedom can't be silenced. Have you heard what's been happening in Boston?
13: What, the baby jam thing?
19: Some patriots have really tweaked the king's nose. Apparently, they disguised themselves as clowns.
13: Clowns?
19: Yeah, that's right. Then they sneaked into the British barracks and nailed all the soldiers' boots to the floor.
13: And what was the point of that?
19: Well, it
20: partially damaged their boots.
19: Yeah, exactly, yeah. And the British thought that the clowns did it.
13: Yeah, but you see...
15: Oh, why must you always be the skeptic, Father? Why can't you just rejoice now that the war is about to begin and freedom's in the air?
13: Well, I don't know why you kids are all so fired up to go to war.
15: We're not kids. We're revolutionaries.
21: That's right.
13: Do you know what war is? It's hell. Screaming and blood and limbs flying in all directions and everyone so irritable all the time and women getting letters and then bursting into tears. Yeah, and war, allow me to point this out, will wreak havoc on all your businesses. Every man jack of you.
21: Well, in actual fact,
13: well,
21: apart
13: from you, John the Gravedigger.
21: And yeah. I think that I'd be...
13: And you, Tom the Musket Maker. Yeah.
19: Yeah, what about my...
13: And your bandage business would certainly flourish, Ben, but the point is...
19: War would be good for me, too.
13: You sell fudge.
19: People eat more fudge when they're frightened. Fudge and caramel, that's a well-known scientific fact.
13: Yeah. Very well. Well, war will be horrible for my business, because in my experience, dead people tend to shop less. And if I were you patriots, I'd keep my voice down, because you never know who's listening, and General Venables, the king's new commander, is reputed to be a vicious madman.
15: Fie on General Venables. We're not afraid of him.
19: Of course we are. He's a vicious madman.
15: No, we're not afraid.
16: He's cowering behind his garrison walls in Annapolis, trembling in his stinking underwear, because he knows his days on this continent are numbered, and we're the ones doing the counting. Isn't that right, my fellow Americans?
0: How vicious a madman is he?
16: A fox on General Venables. We can't show fear.
21: Actually, I was supposed to go home hours ago.
0: Yeah, me too. Sit
16: down, all of you!
13: For heaven's sake, Mary, you're putting yourself in the most terrible jeopardy. And I've told you many times that I don't want you holding these inflammatory meetings under my roof. Oh, damn. Oh, no, Mrs. Breedlove.
15: I'm sorry, Samuel. The children have tripped over the snuff barrel again. It is in rather a bad spot.
13: Yes, I see. It's right near the eggs.
15: Have you considered setting aside a special play area for the children as a way of preventing accidents from happening?
13: Uh-huh. In the meantime, perhaps you and Mr. Breedlove could think of a way yourselves.
14: Samuel, your daughter Cora's coming across the street with her fiancé. Love is so strange. Your Cora is such a beautiful woman, and yet she's chosen to marry a man who resembles a warthog. And not a young warthog at that.
13: Please, Mrs. Arbuthnot, it's not your place to insult my future son-in-law. I'll see to that.
1: Salutations, good citizens. I bestow God's blessings on you all. What ho, Sam?
13: It's Samuel to you.
1: And greetings, Mrs. Arbuthnot, Mrs. Breedlove, Ethan, Edgar, Ruth, Patrick, Henry, Henrietta, Charlie, Joseph, little skinny, earwiggy one. I'm sorry I can't seem to remember its name.
15: Oh, no, that's excellent, Mr. Spriggs. No one's ever gotten that far before. And I have no idea what that one's name is either. Come on, children.
22: Father?
13: Yes, Cora?
22: Ezekiel needs to have a few words with you concerning the guest list for our wedding banquet on Saturday.
13: Banquet? When did it become a banquet?
1: Oh, this is no time for parsimony, Sam.
13: Samuel.
1: This will be the social event of the year, which is why I've taken the liberty of adding my fellow Masons to the list.
13: 65 extra fat men.
22: Please, Father. Saturday will obviously be the happiest day of my life. Why pinch pennies now?
1: Perhaps it would be more convenient if I paid for something, although it's not customary, of course.
13: No, thank you. I can manage my own daughter's wedding.
1: Well, we must be going, Cora. I'm needed back at work.
22: Already?
1: Oh, yes. There's constant pressure when you're the undersecretary to the assistant deputy of weights and measures.
13: Well, there's a constant pressure just saying it.
22: Father, I'd like to talk to...
1: Tarry not, Cora. It's starting to snow. And tarrying is the devil's caravansary on the road to the desert of damnation.
13: Tarrying is what?
22: Father, do you mind if I ask you something that's been troubling me?
13: About the wedding?
22: Yes, in a way.
13: You're nervous, aren't you?
22: Yes.
13: Big step, isn't it?
22: Yes.
13: And you're having second thoughts?
22: No.
13: Oh. Then what?
22: It's about Ezekiel.
13: Oh, he's old, isn't he?
22: No.
13: But he drinks. You can see those veins in his...
22: Now, he never touches a drop.
13: But he could start at any moment, and the late starters are the worst.
22: But Father, hopers. What I really need to know is... Do you like him?
13: Do I like him?
22: Yes.
13: Do you like him?
22: Well, of course I like him. Why would I marry a man I don't like? That would make me desperate and pathetic, which I'm not, obviously. Mm-hmm. It's just that I need you to like him. He likes you. He calls you Sam.
13: Yeah, and if he does it again, I'll just...
22: So please, tell me. I need to know. Do you like him?
1: Cora! Time is fleeting, and it ill befits a man of my standing to be burdened with the baggage of laggardly tardiness.
22: So, do you like him?
13: Cora, like isn't the word.
22: Oh, thank you, Father.
13: You're welcome.
22: You got any old cabbages, Father? We're making an effigy of King George, and we need a head.
13: Yeah. Over there, mind the egg puddle.
22: We need one that looks Teutonic, with pockmarks and pimples.
13: Uh-huh.
22: Is something wrong, Father?
13: No. Well, yes, your sister was just here with him.
22: Ezekiel Spriggs?
13: Yes, she asked me if I like him.
22: We must pretend to be happy for her.
13: But I can't even say the man's name without gagging.
22: You can't. can. Look, just pretend I'm Cora. Tell me you love me.
13: Well, that's easy. I do love you.
22: Yeah, but now I'm Cora.
13: Well, I love her, too.
22: But you love me more.
13: I love you both equally.
22: Even though I'm prettier?
13: Mary, please.
22: All right. So imagine I'm Cora and tell me how excited you are for me.
13: I'm very excited for you, Cora.
22: You hope I'll be as happy as the flowers receiving God's sweet rain.
13: Really?
22: Yes, I rather like that. Say that.
13: I hope you'll be as happy as the flowers receiving God's sweet rain.
22: And then you say, and most importantly, I really, really like Ezekiel.
13: No, I can't. I'll vomit.
22: You can.
13: I can't. I'm feeling all... I keep having this dream that I'm a fox and I'm cornered by giant slobbering beagles. And
22: oh, not the beagles dream again.
13: Giant beagles. My world is falling apart and I've got no customers apart from the ones who squash my fruit and break my eggs. I've got a daughter who wants to take on the British Empire with a handful of stones. And I have another daughter who's marrying a human purgative. And a son who's, well, God knows where. And I've got weevils in my biscuits and muskrats in my larder. And, well, things just couldn't get any worse.
2: Good day to you, sir. I'm Captain Walter Brimshaw of the Grenadiers. And this is my aide-de-camp, Sergeant McGurk.
3: At your service.
2: We're looking for one Samuel Elephant.
13: Elephant, that's me. And this is my daughter, Mary. Greet the nice, heavily armed soldiers, Mary.
22: I'll have no truck with lickspittle servants of tyranny.
13: She's at that awkward age. Yeah, she'll warm up once she gets to know you better. What can I do for you, gentlemen?
2: I come with formal orders requesting the billeting of myself and my sergeant on these premises under the terms of the Quartering Act of 1768.
13: Oh, well, that would be an honor and a privilege. But unfortunately, we're a little cramped upstairs. What with
22: We'd never give succor to dastardly jackals who've massacred scores of innocent women and children.
2: We haven't done that, miss.
3: No, certainly not scores.
2: Now, the Quartering Act...
3: How many is a score, sir?
2: 20.
3: Oh, well, no, then she's right. Yeah, I stand corrected. Yes.
13: Mary, why don't you go in the back and wind up your meeting of the Cabbage Appreciation Society?
22: Well, don't let those bastards stay here.
13: Kids, what can you do, huh?
3: Oh, I must say, your daughter's got spirit, sir, you know, and I like that in a wench, yeah. That and a nice set of hooters.
13: I beg your pardon?
2: Sergeant, please. I'm afraid the sergeant's manners have been forged in the heat of battle.
13: Yeah, he looks as if he's seen quite a few battles. Some fairly recently.
3: Oh, I've seen my share of combat, sir. See my right arm?
13: No.
3: Precisely. Blown off. By French grape shot, or frog shot, as we jokingly call it, on the Plains of Abraham. This leg, pure oak. The original was torn off at the thigh at the Battle of Plessy by a cannonball which was meant for General Clive. My right ear is lying in the blood-soaked mud of Culloden, and I lost my left eye during a rather lively family Christmas dinner. in a dispute over a candied yam.
13: What about that missing nostril?
3: Eh? Oh, that's hereditary. Yeah. But, you see, look, I'm a survivor. I'm still here.
13: Yeah, well, half of you is.
2: So, would you be so good as to show us to our lodging?
13: Ah, yes, the lodging. Well, you know, if you'd only come last week before we burned all our beds, it's part of our traditional Maryland bed-burning ceremony.
2: McGurk doesn't require an actual bed. He can bunk in the stable.
3: I'd prefer the stable.
13: Well, we don't want to frighten the horses, do we? Have you tried the inn? They have plenty of rooms with whores.
2: Are you saying it will be impossible for you to accommodate us?
13: At the present time, sadly, yes.
2: Very well, then. Thank you for your time, Mr. Elephant. I'll inform General Venables. Come along, Sergeant.
13: General Venables?
2: Yes. He has given orders to list the names of those merchants unable to comply.
3: Yeah, we're meant to paint big red skulls on the doors of all who refuse. I don't know why he wants us to do that. And

0: given orders to list the names of those merchants unable to comply.
1: Yeah, we're meant to paint big red skulls on the doors of all who refuse. I don't know why he wants us to do that. And I'll just get my brush out, shall I, sir?
2: Hold on a minute. What was I thinking? We do have a couple of spare cots. We don't burn cots. No, we have two lovely ones up in the eaves that no one's using at the present time. So, there's really nothing to report to General Venables, is there?
3: Only that you've cooperated.
2: Exactly. Follow me.
1: Is it close to the larder?
2: Yes, it's directly above Mary's bedroom.
1: Ah, oh, right. Any knot holes in the floor?
0: Sergeant!
1: Well, I don't want to jam my stunt, do I?
4: Yo-ho, Father. I'm home from the hunt.
2: Oh, good to see you, Joshua. Just in time to muck out the barn. Oh, wonderful. I see you've shot another bear.
4: Oh, this is not just another bear, Father. He was the king of the bears. I tracked him for days, and finally, we faced each other in a clearing. Our eyes met. We were both scared, but we respected each other because we knew we were two born hunters who were equally matched.
2: Apart from your having the gun.
4: That's right. So I blew his head off. I'll just put it down here.
2: How many times do I have to tell you, son, I don't like having these headless bear carcasses on the premises?
4: Oh, don't fret so, Father. We can turn this fella into 12 coats, 6 hats, and possibly a rather fetching codpiece. I'll skin it in the morning.
2: Yeah, well, can you use a knife this time? A furrier doesn't give us such a good price when there are teeth marks.
4: No, but with knives, where's the challenge?
2: Can you just come over and help me, but mind your head on that... Oh,
4: ow. That beam's way too low.
2: It's 7 feet.
4: Do you think I'm too big, Father?
2: Well, you're as big as you are, son. You just have to learn to duck.
4: People laugh at me.
2: Not to your face.
4: Was Mother a huge woman?
2: Are you helping me muck this stall out or not? It's for you, son. You're sleeping the night here.
4: Why? Who's in my room?
1: And he diddled and he daddled in a diddly-dido with a hey diddle diddle and a jiggy jiggy woo, and he whipped out his diddle dong and dunked it in a...
5: Sergeant McGarkin, please.
1: Yes, sir. Sorry, sir. I'm just an irrepressible cockney sparrow, sir.
5: It would better serve us, Sergeant, if your manner did at all times befit an English gentleman.
1: I shall be the very model of decorum, sir.
5: Well, then, please have the decorum to get ready for bed and stop peeping through the hole in the floorboard.
1: With respect, sir, I'm actually checking the floorboards for woodworm on account of my leg, you see.
5: What are you doing?
1: Unfastening the aforementioned limb, which is customary before retiring. Fine piece of workmanship, eh, sir? Albert Chiswick, master leg maker, made this a genius. Oh. He's the same Albert Chiswick as made the famous glass knee for the Duke of Norwich. Filled it with water, put a live goldfish inside. Both a working appendage and a conversation piece. Now, you see, but I could never afford one of those. Maybe one day...
5: Sergeant, could you...
1: Stop talking? Of course.
5: No, could you just cover your...
1: Stump, sir? Yes, I was about to, sir.
5: What are you doing? Just stop that.
1: Oh, got to do this, Captain. It evacuates the parasites. Look at them scatter. Run, you little devils. Run, run.
6: What is all this? Isn't it hateful enough that we offer shelter to two of King George's thugs? Do we also have to be mercilessly pummeled by incessant clanking and clunking and obscene barrackroom ditties about... Well, we know what they're about.
1: Well, they're folk songs about gathering in the harvest.
6: Don't give me that. And another thing. Stop spying on me.
1: That wasn't me.
6: Then whose eye was peering down at me while I undressed for bed?
1: Oh, yeah, no, that was me, but it was my glass one, you see, so there's no need to get so uppity.
5: Miss Elephant, I must apologize for my sergeant.
6: If you were half a man, you'd exercise some control over your subordinates, but you're obviously just a lily-livered milksop.
5: Madam, no, there's no call for you to succumb to such intemperate vapors.
6: You condescending glob of English jelly. For a farthing, I'd happily see you disemboweled and your entrails hung out in the square as bunting.
5: Miss Elephant, may I...
6: It's Oliphant! Mary Oliphant, remember that. And remember that I hope you choke on the stench of your own infected bile, you bottom-feeding, sliming, crusted, maggot-infested sack of putrid rat piss.
1: You're in there, sir.
4: Well, how long will these soldiers be in my room, Father?
2: That's hard to say, son, till all this political tension eases between us and the British.

0: What tension?
1: You must have noticed there's mobs everywhere and redcoats in the streets.
0: Oh, yeah. Why are they called redcoats?
1: Well, because of the color of... Just pass me that pitchfork, can you? No, don't throw it!
0: Oh! Whoops. Oh. Sorry. Lucky you're not as tall as me, Father. You'd have prongs in your belly.
2: Yes, I feel fortunate to be suspended here by my neck. Do you think you could pry that pitchfork?
0: Mother had a red coat. Was she British?
2: Actually, son, I'm sort of struggling to breathe a bit here.
0: The red coat's my only memory of Mother. What was she like?
2: I'm kind of blacking out, son.
0: Oh, right.
2: Oh.
0: She was pretty, wasn't she, Father?
2: Well, she... Oh, look, there's a bat in the rafters.
0: I heard a rumor about Mother once. I heard that the Algonquin Indians saw her bathing by the river and were so overcome by her beauty and her long flaxen hair, they carried her away into the hills and made her their queen.
2: Yeah, well, yes, that's probably what did happen. Good, good. Glad that's sorted out, then.
0: But I heard another rumor.
2: Oh, really?
0: That she was hanging at the washing, and she was seized by trolls who dragged her underground and forced her to work in one of their body houses.
2: Son, you're going to hear a lot of rumors, some involving trolls, some involving Indians, some even involving acrobats. But the truth, the honest truth, is that your mother upped and left one day, and I don't know where she went. And that's all there is to say.
0: I see. Oh, just listen to that wind. This blizzard's getting worse. I hope that doesn't bode ill for Cora's wedding. Wouldn't it be just terrible if we had to cancel it?
2: Oh, yeah, tragic pity. But the way this storm is setting in on Saturday, I don't think you'll be hearing those wedding bells.
0: But just listen to those bells. Aren't they magnificent?
2: Yes, I hear them, son.
0: The snow's practically melted. This time yesterday, it was 2 feet deep.
2: Yes, I know.
0: But you must have sensed today would dawn like this, because you stayed so cheery yesterday, grinning and whistling, and the deeper the snow, the more you whistled, and then you turned that cartwheel.
2: Will you just button your big fat lip? Where's Cora? Her carriage was directly behind ours.
0: Well, a horse did seem to be struggling, rather. Coughing and spitting. At one point, it even stopped to thump its chest with its hoof.
2: Well, the smithy gave me a good price, and you don't look a gift horse in the mouth. Especially when it's spraying phlegm at you.
3: Morning, Samuel. Gigantic Joshua. Lovely day for a wedding. Who'd have thought 2 feet of snow would melt just like that?
4: Just like that.
0: This way to the church, Mrs. Arbuthnot. The service is about to begin.
3: Oh, I'm not here for the wedding. Someone forgot to invite me. So I'm just going to stand outside the church and heckle. Have you heard what's been happening in Boston?
2: More baby jam?
3: No. Apparently some brave colonials torched a British frigate and then hid on a nearby dairy farm where they disguised themselves as soft cheeses.
2: Soft cheeses.
3: Oh, yes. It's already the stuff of legend. They're calling it the Boston Brie Party.
2: You can say this stuff because you're old, right?
3: If you need me, I'll be up on the hill with all the other gawping biddies.
5: Morning, Mr. Oliphant.
2: It's Oliphant.
5: I said Oliphant.
2: Oh, sorry, yeah. Good morning, Captain. Sergeant McGurk. Why the hurry?
5: There's a report of a minor disturbance in the town square.
2: Oh, right. So I'd better cancel the wedding then and send all these guests to the safety of their houses.
5: No,
2: please. Really, it would be irresponsible not to. There could be bloodshed.
5: Oh, there'll be no bloodshed. General Venables has authorized the use of force only to crush treasonous resistance.
2: Well, what constitutes treasonous resistance?
6: According to the general, any effigies of the king involving the use of vegetables.
2: Well, I still say we should disperse the guests. Joshua, clear the church.
6: Why are you so keen on cancelling this wedding?
7: Where is my bride? It's impertinent to make a man of my nobility wait. Look how my face powder runs with sweat.
6: Oh, I see why. Yeah. My condolences, Governor.
5: Come, Sergeant, we have military business.
6: Aye, aye, sir. Oh, not quite so fast, though. My leg's on the wobble. I think the thread's gone.
5: Well, that's ruined. Hot man.
6: Aye, aye, sir. Oh, there it goes. No chance of a piggyback, I suppose, is there, sir?
7: So, where is the bride, Sam? It's that sway-backed horse you leased for Cora. Probably gone lame. This is what comes of your vulgar little economies.
2: Yeah, well, let's just hope Cora hasn't stood you up and left you to stand humiliated at the altar.
7: An amusing notion, Sam. A man like me being jilted. How absurd. Spirit my bride indoors the moment she appears, Sam.
0: Lucky Cora. He's quite a catch, isn't he, Father?
1: Oh, yeah, he's a humdinger.
4: Hello, Father. Joshua. Wedding over yet?
1: Mary, I thought you were in the church.
4: Oh, I was, but I just nipped out to...
1: You've been in the town square causing mischief, haven't you?
4: Well, what makes you say that?
1: Your dress is muddy, your face is dirty, and you're holding a cabbage with a crown stuck on top of it.
4: And?
0: Oh, look, here comes the bride.
3: Look at me, just look at me. Mother's dress ruined, my hair all limp and stringy.
0: Oh, where's your carriage?
4: Oh, the driver said he couldn't take me any further.
1: Well, why not?
4: Because he had to bury the horse. Look how late I am. Ezekiel must be furious.
1: Yes, he's decided to cancel.
4: No, he hasn't. Come, Joshua, let's go inside. Well, this is it then, Father. Take my arm.
1: Right. Still going through with this then, are you?
4: Well, we've come this far, haven't we? Horses have given their lives.
1: Right. Well, in that case, there's something I'd better say to you.
4: Yes, Father.
1: I love you, Cora.
4: I love you too, Father.
1: And I hope that you'll be as happy as the flowers receiving...
4: God's sweet rain?
1: Yes, precisely. And as far as your union with
4: Ezekiel?
1: Him. The man you're marrying in a few minutes. The man who awaits you at the altar.
4: Yes, Father.
1: Did I mention I love you?
4: Yes, you did.
1: Okay. Well, I hope you're as happy as the flowers receiving God's sweet rain. And most importantly, I really, really loathe Ezekiel. Oh, sorry, did I say loathe?
4: Yes, you did.
1: Damn. Oh, well, still I managed to say his name. That's a start. We can probably build on that.
8: Revolting People featured Jay Tarsis as Samuel, Andy Hamilton as Sergeant McGurk, Sophie Thompson as Mary, and James Fleet as Captain Brimshaw. Ezekiel was played by Hugh Dennis, Cora by Felicity Montague, Joshua by Tony Maudsley, and Mrs. Arbuthnot by Susie Blake, with Penelope Nice and Michael Fenton Stevens. Revolting People was written by Jay Tarsis and Andy Hamilton, and produced by Paul Mayhew Archer.

0: denim. 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With After Effects.
1: I've been gardening in white gloves. 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How's that for cleanness? 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
2: I came across Mr. Kipling in the meadow by the church. If I've painted that spire once, he said, I've painted it a dozen times. He offered me an apple pie. An artist needs inspiration, he explained. Golden shortcrust pastry, delicious apple filling, and just the right amount of sugar sprinkled on top. But then, when it comes to the little details, Mr. Kipling does have an exceedingly good eye.
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Hi, everybody. I'm Rich Conaty. 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We started the show with Smith Ballou, Merle Johnston's saxophone quartet, October 1930, Always in Always. Written by Leo Robin, W. Frank Harling, and Richard Whiting for the Paramount picture Monte Carlo. After that, Dean Janis, Hal Kemp's orchestra, 1933, and Remember My Forgotten Man. Up next on the big broadcast, here's Bing, Georgie Stoll's orchestra, 1935, from the Paramount picture Anything Goes, a Leo Robin, Richard Whiting song, Sailor Beware.

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Such a business. I really shouldn't suffer. 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And that's my trouble, double trouble. 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I'm as crazy as a cuckoo.

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Bing Crosby in 1935, Georgie Stoll's orchestra, Sailor Beware. Written by Leo Robin and Richard Whiting for the picture Anything Goes. Then one written by Leo Robin, Ralph Ranger, and Richard Whiting for the big broadcast of 1936. What, you think I thought up the name? Double Trouble, August 1935, Red McKenzie and his Rhythm Kings. Composer Richard Whiting was born in Peoria on November 12th, 1891. He had songs to his credit, and I Got Trouble, Double Trouble. 1914 until the time of his death, Beverly Hills, February 10th, 1938. The songs of Richard Whiting, Benny Moten's Kansas City Orchestra, and Dick Powell. 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Dick Powell was born in Mountain View, Arkansas, November 14th, 1904. He died in January 1963. Here he is at the beginning of his career, a singing banjo player with the Charlie Davis Band, recording in Indianapolis, June 1928. And you're a real sweetheart.

0: We began with Dick Powell crooning with the Charlie Davis Orchestra, 1928, and You're a Real Sweetheart. Then a song written by Leo Robin and Ralph Ranger for the picture Close Harmony. I Want to Go Places and Do Things, Los Angeles, 1929. Clyde Lucas with Jesse Stafford's orchestra. Finally, in Kansas City in October 1930, The Count. Benny Moten's Kansas City Orchestra, Buster Moten on the accordion, and Count Basie at the piano. Benny Moten was born in Kansas City on November 13, 1894. He was a band leader from the early 1920s until the time of his death in his hometown on April 2, 1935. Benny Moten, Dick Powell, and the songs of Richard Whiting on tonight's big broadcast on WFUV. 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
1: Well, come in, Smithers. 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
2: No, sir. 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
1: 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Thank you.
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5: Yes, we attempt to cheer you up by reminding you that there's always someone worse off than yourself. 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
5: Yes. 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
6: With us today, we have John, I was 12 inches from payday culture. Mitch, it happened a long time ago. Ben and Joe, I support him in his bid to become First Minister, Caulfield.
5: And not forgetting, of course, parked outside Ronnie Scott's in an XBT Transit, our man with the sound effects, Van Man. Van Man, give us the sound of Marconi's profits.
6: No, I'm sorry, Van Man's got that wrong again. That was all our hopes that Germany wouldn't qualify for the World Cup. Now, have you had a bad week? Have you sublet your offices recently without telling anyone? Do you manage the Welsh Rugby Union team, or are you simply one of the Slater sisters? If so, we're here to cheer you up as we attempt to find the winner of...
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5: But first, we've had a long think, and we've decided to start with a roundup of bad weeks in the creatively entitled...
8: Bad Week Round Up.
5: Exactly. Yes, genuine news items that we couldn't fit in anywhere else. Starting with...
8: I'll be blowed.
6: A demolition worker in Michigan tried to commit suicide by downing nitroglycerin pills and then running at a wall repeatedly in an attempt to get the pills to explode. Police doctors are treating his condition very carefully.
7: Harry Potter and the Larynx of Doom.
5: Yes, Daniel Radcliffe, the young star who plays Harry, has hit puberty and his voice is broken. We have this exclusive clip from the sequel.
9: Harry, when the time comes, you may have to face Lord Voldemort.
10: Yeah, but I don't fight anymore, you know what I mean? Yeah, where's Harry? I want to talk to Harry. Oh, no, hang on, I am Harry. Amazing.
11: Singled out.
6: Patrick Rosendinger paid £600 for a singles holiday. He got one. He was the only person there. Everyone else had cancelled. The tour company offered an alternative trip to Italy. He refused, thinking that in a Catholic country, people were even more likely to pull out at the last minute.
12: Let the buyers beware.
5: Railtrack shareholders demand compensation because Stephen Byers gave no indication that the company was in trouble. They had to rely on such tiny straws in the wind as two massive crashes, three public inquiries, relentless press criticism, a collapsing share price, and consistent public support for renationalisation. Railtrack shareholders claim not to have seen the danger signals. We say...
6: Precisely.
13: Groovy, baby.
6: Actress, model and desperate attention-grabbing clothes source Liz Hurley announces she's having a baby. Versace start work on a black nappy held together by 20 safety pins.
5: That's the end of the Bad Week Roundup.
6: So let's get on with our first carrier bag full of calamitous candidates, Steve.
5: Right, well, we've already mentioned this, so we might as well get it over with. It's going to be a very bad week for parents. Friday saw the opening of the new Harry Potter film. You may just have gleaned something about this in the papers. The massive merchandising campaign is underway just in time, of course, for Christmas.
14: Did you enjoy the new Harry Potter film with its witches and wizards? Then why not celebrate with a burger? And as a special tie-in, for 9 years only, we're offering the new Harry Pitter. It's crammed full of all Harry's favorite ingredients. Rat tails, eye of newt, skin of toad. In fact, everything you'd normally find in one of our quarter-pound burgers. But in pita bread.
6: I've got a bad week for Jack Nicholson. 11 of his teeth are causing him immense pain, including some of those he had as a baby. Intrigued? Well, they're old teeth being auctioned on television. Upshot, he wants them back from the auction show, or as Jack himself would put it...
15: The tooth, you can't handle the tooth.
6: He thinks whoever gets them may have no respect for his fillings. Do you see what I've done?
15: My pain has a name, and its name is toothache.
6: There is, of course, a growing trade in celebrity body parts. There's enough spare share to make an entire share double out of. And if you're lucky, you could get the parts to build a black Michael Jackson. As well as less likely subjects like John Wayne.
15: Here's Johnny.
6: Yeah, very good, very good. What he's going to do with them once he gets them back, who knows? Once things like that are gone, they're gone, I think. Although I did have a friend whose mother had a hip replacement. And after the operation, she asked the doctor if she could have the old one back because she thought the dog might want it.
5: Great candidate here. Very bad week for the citizens of Birla in India. Their entire town was plunged into darkness. Major power cut, local power station completely shut down. Now, what had happened? Industrial action? Technical problem? No. A monkey had gone in there and jumped up and down on the transformer. Obviously, monkeys don't generally mind putting themselves in danger. You remember two of them trying to get that piano down the stairs. But this, of course... This is not the point. The point is the reaction of senior Sambalpur district official Sivananda Biswal, who told the local paper...
14: At 3 a.m, the monkey was probably bored and chose to have some fun at our expense.
5: The monkey was probably bored, he said. At 3 a.m, what had it been doing? Up drinking Red Bull and banana? I mean, I'm not an expert on Darwin, but I thought a basic difference between us and our monkey forebears was that they don't stay up till 3 a.m. and then go and do something stupid because they're bored. Maybe that we'll have to revise everything we thought about early evolution. You know, maybe instead of erect spines, large cranial lobes and opposed thumbs, the first evidence of human evolution was actually the discovery of a traffic cone placed on top of a Rift Valley bus shelter. Come to think of it, though, 20,000 volts might cause a major change in a monkey brain just by itself.
14: Ooh, I'm the king of the fingers, heir of the jungle VIP.
5: Anyway, back to the local official.
14: It's high time we review our attitude of treating monkeys like gods. They cannot be allowed to tinker with the power supply.
5: Treating monkeys like gods. I can see that that would be a problem, right? Basic safety tips of life. 1, don't leave the gas on. 2, don't swim when the red flag is flying. 3, don't treat monkeys like gods. After all, they're very easy to tell apart.
16: Gods. Scary bearded people who throw thunderbolts and live on ambrosia. Hang around with heroes and winged messengers.
17: Monkeys. Small hairy creatures who eat bananas and enjoy showing their inflamed bottoms to children in zoos. And hang around with Michael Jackson.
5: Or is it the other way around? It's Michael Jackson who shows his inflamed... No, don't go there. Anyway, don't go there. There we go, that's my my candidate.
6: Delighted the Indian official sounded so much like Brian Perkins.
5: Yes.
6: Very pleased. Now, I've got a terrible week, very bad week indeed, for a Serbian pop star, Goša Trijan. She has to sing all that terrible Euro-rock rubbish. Her hit single, I'm Living in the 80s, by Goša Trijan and the Belgrade Mullet Brigade. Anyway, she's had... A very, very bad week, because she had a sell-out concert in Belgrade, which doesn't sound too bad, does it? The promoters told her that every ticket had gone, she got all worked up, and prepared herself to give the performance of her life. The intro music started, the announcer said...
14: And now please welcome Goša Trijan!
6: Only in Serbian. And she ran out onto the stage, only instead of being greeted by this... The solid wall of sound she was expecting, created by 4,000 fans going mad for her, she was greeted by this.
18: Woohoo! Yes! Yes! Gosha! Woohoo! Yes! I love you! I love you!
6: Yes, the cheap plasterboard partition of sound created by one fan who'd gone mad a long time before. And the proof of his madness being that he'd bought all 4,000 tickets himself and paid the additional credit card booking fee on all of them. Anyway, perhaps not unsurprisingly, Goša burst into tears, refused to do the show. Well, you feel a bit silly with an audience that small. Mind you, it never put us off. But he, A 30-year-old Serbian businessman, subsequently to be referred to as the Nutter, convinced her to carry on after he'd promised to run round the auditorium and shout from different seats so it would seem fuller.
5: Now, Mitch, you have a candidate for us, I believe.
19: Yes, I do. Folks, have you ever wondered what it would be like to be hit by a bullet? Well, I'm no medical man, but I'm fairly sure it goes something like this. Oh, yes. It had hurt. Quite a bit. Obvious, really. Obvious to everyone, that is, except a student called Phil from Philadelphia. Yes, Philadelphia Phil, in fact, funnily enough. Foolish, feckless Philadelphia Phil. Frankly, failed to fathom this fundamental fact about firearm frippery and our feisty yet frivolous fusilier fired his flintlock at his fleshly frame, falling from frying pan into fire. The f***. What happened was, okay, Phil wanted to find out what it feels like to be shot, so he shot himself. Ow! In the shoulder. The resulting sensation being one of excruciating pain in the shoulder. Funny that. But, as any researcher will tell you, single results can always be a fluke. You really need a control experiment to be absolutely sure. So, oh, yep, he shot himself again. Because, in his words...
15: I wanted to see if it hurt as much as the first time.
19: And, Phil, did it?
15: Yeah, it did.
19: Yep, just as we thought.
6: There you go, that's Philadelphia Phil. And that's the end of round one, our first batch of bad weeks, and it's up to us to decide. So, what do you reckon, team? What are you going to go for there?
19: As a musical performer, my heart really goes out to Gosha Trivan. I think that's a hideous idea, really.
6: What, being a Serbian rock star? Anyway, I think the winner from that is Gosha Trivan, and she goes forward to...
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5: And talking of temperamental rock stars, over to Mitch.
19: Jennifer Lopez will soon be arriving in Britain with an entourage of over 100 people for whom she has demanded 10 dressing rooms. This particular visit being for a 3-minute appearance on Top of the Pops to plug her new single entitled If I May Crank Up the Ironometer Just One More Notch, I'm Real. Now, you might think that these demands, ludicrous as they may be, are kind of par for the course for pop icons nowadays, and indeed you would be right. All of which has led me to the inevitable conclusion that I am being woefully shortchanged by the producers of this show. I want a limo at the airport and one at the hotel. I want a limo for me minders and me analyst as well. I want a limo for me makeup girl, a limo for me dog, and a limo parked beside me bed to drive me to the bog. I want 12 or 13 dressing rooms where I can swan about, 600 weight of Smarties with the pink ones taken out. I want a limo in the dressing room to drive me to the stage, and 11 Filipino girls of varying height and age. I want 37 different kinds of bottle fizzy water, the head of radio comedy to offer me his daughter. Nobody in the building can breathe out until I'm gone.

0: It's like my shrink said, I shouldn't expect everyone to be as patient as me. I want a bunch of dancing virgins throwing roses on the floor, 7 adult hamsters, and please don't ask what for. I want everyone to run around for me, me, me. All right, I'll have a tuna butty and a cup of tea.
1: Right, okay, moving on to our second bag of fairy sweets. We come to our second selection of candidates.
2: I have a story about Feldmuching in Germany. Although it sounds like a grotesque and illegal act involving cows.
3: Sorry.
2: Feldmuching is in fact a small town in Germany where the staff of the Staatssparkasse Bank have had a very bad week. The bank was raided by an armed robber wearing a balaclava. That isn't the bad bit, because the staff actually did very well. Although the robber was brandishing a pistol, the cashiers refused to give him any money because he was standing at the wrong window. That is so German. As the staff explained to him,
4: this window is for paying checks in, and you are having to take money out.
2: Brilliant, it makes perfect sense. They told him that he could either join the correct queue or hold up the cash point outside. He shouted at them and waved his gun about a bit, but the staff just ignored him, and eventually he left empty-handed. But here comes the bad bit. He has subsequently complained about the appalling service. Police are looking for him, but clues are few. In fact, they only have one. As he left, he put on a flat cap, a raincoat, and shouted,
5: "Ich kann nicht das beliefen, ich."
1: Oh, dear. Joe, have you got a candidate?
4: Yes, I have. It's been a bad week for Julie and Steve Pankhurst. They're the couple who run Friends Reunited, an internet service where you can find out what people you went to school with are doing now. At the BBC, that's not hard. All the people from Eton are in comedy, and all the ones who went to Harrow are making tough working-class dramas. And I have actually been found by these people, and it's when you see the other people on these sites that you realise that it is actually the ones that didn't have any friends at school reunited. The National Association of Head Teachers demanded that their message boards be suspended because some bad former pupils were putting up evil false lies about their former teachers. One teacher was described as an unstable psychopath, fairly normal, while another was described as a sadistic, perverted PE teacher who made you do press-ups in the nude. Some people pay good money for that. Well, I do believe sincerely that teachers do a fine job of work and should not be insulted. Have to say that, or then we can't be mean about them. I do also feel that this is a bit rich. Coming from a profession whose sole joy in life seems to be writing reports, which are, let's face it, nothing more than scurrilous remarks about innocent children. Shows a tendency to idleness. Seems to feel that geometry can offer her nothing. This child will never succeed at anything and deserves to be cast into the bowels of hell for all eternity. I was only 6. Teachers tell lies. I was educated by nuns, and this was the 70s, so the Cold War was still on, and the nuns told us that the communists were tunneling under the school and we'd better start praying.
1: It has been a bad week for drivers, and I'll tell you why, right? I'll tell you why it's been a bad week for drivers. It was announced this week that scientists have developed a car which parks itself. It's true. Here's the prototype in action. Yes, you see, the problem was that...

0: Yes, you see, the problem was that no one ever said it had to park itself well. Just park itself. And that early version was actually a very sophisticated computer program. What you couldn't hear there was that inside the car would have been a fully automated synthesized swearing facility and a computer voice yelling, "It's your fault, you moved your head." See, I'm not really sure about this whole idea, because for one thing, a self-parking car will deny us. It will deny us one of life's greatest pleasures, which is seeing someone in a really expensive car make a complete cock-up of reversing. Because what you really need on really posh cars is you need one of those announcements like you get on lorries. You know the ones that go,
1: "Caution, vehicle reversing."
0: Well, what you want is one on Porsches or Jaguars that goes,
1: "Hey, God, cracky. Hey, watch out. Bloody hell. Sorry. Yes."
0: So there we go. Motorists.
2: Now, it's been a bad week for Alan Howell, a 56-year-old professor. That's a professor, remember, from Santa Barbara. He was up a ladder pruning a plum tree with a chainsaw. Now, thank you, Van Man. Now, let me tell you, audience, what you're thinking. You're thinking a professor from Santa Barbara brought up on the diet of Hanna-Barbera. Yeah? What did he do wrong? He sawed through the branch he was sitting on, right? Wrong! Wrong! This man's a professor! A professor! He sawed through a branch above him and it landed on his head. Landed on his head and knocked him out of the tree. Bad enough? Oh, no, no, no. We have barely begun. The fall knocked the chainsaw out of his hand. It landed on his leg and went straight through to the bone.
3: Ow!
2: He's a very polite professor. The branch, meanwhile, which I should say weighed around 200 pounds, then also landed on top of him, pinning him to the ground.
3: Ow!
2: And that is when the wasps attacked. And over 100 more owls. Yep, on the way down, he had dislodged the wasp's nest, and the wasps were pretty cross about it. Fortunately, his neighbours heard him and snapped into action, spraying him with their hose pipes until the wasps went away. So, to recap...

0: So, who are we going to pick from that lot? Anyone?
1: Chainsaw guy.
2: Professor Chainsaw, as I like to call him.
0: So, unpronounceable Serbian singer woman and Chainsaw guy have gone forward for...
3: The Worst Week of the Week award, awarded weekly on a week-by-week basis.
0: Now, Mitch.
4: Hasn't been a great week for the Taliban, has it? Yeah, no. While the Northern Alliance are no doubt very proud of their victory, we all know where the credit really lies.
5: The desert sun was dawning as they marched into Kabul. No shots rang out to frighten them, the air was still and cool. It weren't no daisy cutters, weren't no B-52. In the end, it was just one man they owed their victory to. John Simpson, he strode across the sand with nerves of steel and a lion's heart and a microphone in hand. John Simpson, he crushed the Taliban. They got one look at his auto-cue technique and turned and ran. The people of the city ran out into the street and hurled themselves in gibbering gratitude at Simpson's feet. They brought out floral tributes and babies to be blessed by this handsome gray-haired stranger in a massive bulletproof vest. John Simpson, they feared his mighty tread, and when he flung aside his

0: been, didn't know how to get there. But this is a train.
1: Young mate, how do I get to Virginia Water?
0: Ah, right, let me think. Okay, you follow these rails, okay?
1: Oh, rails?
0: Yeah, that's it, those rails, you're wedged between, the long metal things there.
1: Okay.
0: Yeah, well, follow them down past that tree, along the embankment, keep going, keep going,
1: On the rails?
0: On the rails, yes, that's right,
1: Left or right, and
0: no, the railway kind of does that for you, you see.
1: And how will I know I've arrived at Virginia Water?
0: Well, that's a bit more tricky. There'll be a station, long platforms with the words Virginia Water written over and over again every 10 yards on large signs. Do you think you can remember that?
1: Nah, I better not risk it, really.
0: No. You see, apparently, you can't send drivers on routes they haven't been on before. Apparently, there is a set plan for each journey. Pull out of Waterloo, sit just outside Waterloo for 25 minutes for no apparent reason. Arrive at your station an hour later than specified on the timetable, and they get really cross if the drivers don't stick to it. John, you got a candidate.
2: Yes, I have. Perhaps I should describe it. It has been... Yes, perhaps I should describe it. I will do that now. It's been a bad week for William Hague, the former leader of the Conservative Party. Yes, the former leader of the Conservative Party. Party spelled P-A-R-T-E-H. William Hague, the least successful politician since Neil Kinnock. He's gone from destroying the Conservative Party to ending up as political advisor to JCB. Don't know why I went into Jeremy Clarkson there, but it... just seemed appropriate at the time. Apparently, JCB stands for the initials of its founder, Joseph Cyril Bamford, and not as we thought, job centre for baldies. we're not telling JCB how to take over the world with killer bulldozers. Hague is filling up his deserted life by writing a biography of William Pitt. Don't know why I've gone into John Peel, but it just seems to fit at this point. Biography of William Pitt, the only Tory leader younger than him. Not, we know, the only Prime Minister younger than him, because Hague never became Prime Minister. No, he lost, because he's a loser, so no. When I was young, I got a JCB digger for Christmas. It's nice now to do stuff with real ones and things.
3: Now, here we go, here we go. Let's take the tone a little bit upmarket, ladies and gentlemen. It's a historical bad week here. Yes, the terrifying story of the killer wallpaper. Yes, the killer wallpaper. Don't panic. It all happened a long time ago, in 1826 to be precise, so don't worry, you're not going to turn on the telly and suddenly hear this.
4: At the great B&Q winter sale, we've got everything you could possibly need. If you want a troublesome relative to mysteriously die, yes, we have killer wallpaper.
3: Let's stop there while the lawyers confer. B&Q, of course, sell nothing of the kind and never have, not since 1826 anyway. So... what is, then, the story of the killer wallpaper? Such a cheesy and old-fashioned piece of music. I'm amazed Steps haven't covered it. Now, what actually happened? Well, this is a fascinating historical theory, ladies and gentlemen. Napoleon! Napoleon Bonaparte, one of the greatest military minds of all time, conqueror of Europe, the man who tried to take Moscow, who faced down the entire British and Prussian armies, charged against cannon and musket, was apparently killed off by a vicious roll of Sanderson. Another brand name there, Sanderson sell no such thing and never have. So what happened?
5: Napoleon, come to bed.
6: Not tonight, Josephine. I am licking my walls.
5: You did say walls.
3: Enough, enough, enough. What happened? Well, Napoleon, of course. What happened was, he'd escaped from prison on Elba, you may remember, and he was eventually captured at Waterloo. Actually, just outside Waterloo, because his driver was asking directions to Virginia Water. And he was then sent into exile on the island of San Elena, in the South Atlantic, miles from anywhere, with a very damp climate. And in Napoleon's drawing room on San Elena, the wallpaper contained a pigment called copper arsenite. Now, the theory goes that because the paper contained...
1: arsenite.
3: Thank you. This was the cause of the problem, because in damp weather, the...
1: arsenite.
3: ...vaporizes and turns into arsenic, which you then breathe in and which eventually poisons you. Now, this theory could well be a bunch of arsenite, but... the real question is, how do you get hold of this wallpaper, and how do you get some of it to Lawrence Llewellyn Bowen?
0: Well, that completes round three. So what do we reckon, then, from that lot?
3: Well, I personally think that because John's going to get so little chance from now on to do William Hague, we must have William Hague. Yeah.
4: Hooray!
0: All right, then.
4: It's the first time I've had a vote in my life. Hooray!
0: So, right, William Hague joins the Chainsaw Professor, Professor Chainsaw, and Gosha Tirjan in our grand final.
3: Okay, Ronnie Scott people, it's time to tap those fingers on those rather non-existent electronic keypads and decide the fate of our unfortunates.
0: Yes, it's a vigil. Our 1 megabyte BBC computer bought from a boot fair last Sunday has counted all the votes, and we have a result. Van Man, the drum roll, please. And in third place, with a measly 12% of the vote, is...
3: John's crying in the corner, it's William Hague.
0: In second, with a pathetic 27% of the vote, is...
3: It's the unpronounceable Gosha Tirjan.
0: Which means that this week's winner, ladies and gentlemen, with a percentage... Oh, yes, a percentage far too large for our computer to work out... ...is...
3: Professor Chainsaw! Well done, Professor Chainsaw. You win this week's Bad Week Star Prize, which is to go all through next week without hearing one single mention of Harry Bloody Potter.
0: Well, that's it. Thanks for listening, and goodbye!
2: 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It's Been a Bad Week is a Stellador production for BBC Radio 2.
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17: 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Tonight, transcribed from Hollywood, another authentic reenactment of a case from the files of the Texas Rangers.

0: Thank you, Mitch. Let's move on very, very quickly, please, to our third and final selection of mirthful mishaps. Starting with me.
1: Yes.
0: Starting with me. Yeah, and I've got a bad week for Lisa Davis, spokeswoman for Southwest Trains. Does she ever have a good week? But this week, she had to admit that the train to Virginia Water had to be cancelled because the driver who was to drive the

Chase Pearson. Texas, more than 260,000 square miles. And 50 men who make up the most famous and oldest law enforcement body in North America.

0: From the files of the Texas Rangers come these stories based on fact. Only names, dates, and places are fictitious for obvious reasons. The events themselves are a matter of record. Case for tonight, Dead Giveaway.
1: It is 1:30 a.m., December 4th, 1945. A single light glows in the living room of a farmhouse 4 miles from the town of Ashton in West Texas. Inside the house, a frantic young woman tries to place a telephone call.
2: Operator. Operator. Oh, please.
3: Operator.
2: Operator, get me the sheriff, quickly.
3: Is that you, Mrs. Deneen?
2: Yes, yes, hurry.
3: Oh, this is Mary Lou, Mrs. Deneen. I'm working nights now. Is something
2: Mary Lou, stop talking and get me the sheriff.
3: Oh, all right.
4: Sheriff Ross speaking.
2: Sheriff, this is Mrs. Deneen. You've got to come out to my house right away. Right away.
4: Now, take it easy, Mrs. Deneen. What seems to be wrong?
2: Somebody's prowling around outside, trying to get into the house.
4: Isn't your husband there?
2: No. He went to Abilene on business. Something woke me up, and I thought at first it was the baby. And then I heard a noise outside.
4: Mrs. Deneen, what is it?
2: Somebody came in.
4: I'll be right there.

0: It took Sheriff Ross less than 15 minutes to get to the Dineen farm. But Mrs. Dineen and her four-month-old baby were dead when he arrived. The sheriff called for the assistance of the Texas Rangers. Ranger Jace Pearson was assigned.
1: Jace Pearson?
2: Yes, Sheriff.
1: You got here right quick.
2: Yeah, I was over the next county when your call came through.
1: Well, I hope you got a little sleep, because you won't get much now. Better come in out of this cold.
2: How long ago did it happen?
1: About a half hour ago, 1:30. Mrs. Dineen called me, woke me up at home, said somebody was trying to bust in. Right in here, Jace.
2: Shot right through the chest, huh?
1: Yeah.
2: She leave the phone hanging off the hook like that?
1: I reckon so. Whoever broke in, they broke in just before I hung up. Nothing's been touched, Jace.
2: I know. I had a time getting past your deputies down the main road. The
1: phone operator's been buzzing everybody. We don't want half the county barging in here messing things up, so I blocked them all.
2: Good. Where's the baby?
1: In there, the front bedroom. You can look if you want to, Jace. It's a little more than I can take twice.
2: How old?
1: Only 4 months, Jace. Little girl.
2: Where'd he break in?
1: Side door. I'll show you.
2: Where's the husband?
1: Abilene, on business. I called the chief of police there. He's going to check the hotels and notify him. Now, here's the door. It was wide open. That's how I got in to open the front door.
2: Lock doesn't seem to be broken. Must have been picked. Dineen's keep much money around the house?
1: As little or as much as most folks, I guess. But I don't think any's missing. There's Miss Dineen's purse on the kitchen table.
2: Killer couldn't have missed that. You check it?
1: Yeah, about $40 in it. It hasn't been touched.
2: Motive wasn't robbery then, Sheriff.
1: No. There's no sign of any other motive. But there's got to be one, Jace.
2: Yeah. The toughest motive of all, because it's the easiest hidden. Hate. The kind of hate the devil wouldn't hold. We went through the rest of the house, but we didn't find anything that would help us until we got outside.
1: It's cold tonight, Jace. Ground's frozen hard.
2: Yeah, if we find a trace, it won't be much. Keep your flash close to the ground.
1: All right. Why are you working back of the house here, away from the driveway?
2: Because I think the killer came in from this direction, probably on foot.
1: Why?
2: Why, you said Mrs. Dineen told you she woke up when she heard somebody prowling around outside.
1: Yeah.
2: A horse or a car coming up the gravel road around front would have made even more noise, woke her up sooner.
1: Say, that's right. I heard your car coming from quite a ways off. That's why I was standing out in front to meet you when you drove
2: up. Wait a minute.
1: What is it, Jace?
2: Piece of baling wire. Bent in the shape of a key.
1: Well, that must about be what he used to get in.
2: Maybe. Or maybe that's what somebody wants us to think. Let's take another look at that door.
1: Yeah. What makes you think the wire was planted there, Jace?
2: I'll tell you better when we try it in the lock.
1: Well, beats me why a killer'd leave something deliberately.
2: That's what makes me think something's wrong. This wouldn't have been dropped so close to the house. And grab the door and hold it up high. You don't want to mess up any prints around the lock.
1: You got it.
2: Now, let's see how this wire fits.
1: Yeah. Goes in perfect, Jace.
2: Yeah. Watch when I turn it.
1: Yeah. Hey, wire's just twisting.
2: It'll keep on twisting. This wire isn't strong enough to turn the tumbler in the lock.
1: Then how did the killer get in, Jace?
2: If you ask me, Sheriff, I think he had a regular key. I put in a call for a fingerprint crew, and the sheriff called to have the bodies picked up for autopsy. Then we went outside and started trailing again. We found a few directional traces, but they petered out in the darkness.
1: Can't see anything at night on this ground, Jay.
2: Try cutting back and forth a little further.
1: Yeah, all right.
2: Man we're following was weaving, trying to throw us off.
1: It just makes it tougher to track.
2: He's got to be headed for someplace, some definite direction. We might as well establish which direction.
1: Yeah, guess there's nothing much we can do except this until we have some daylight.
2: Save us an hour in the morning. Then we can track on horses without wasting time finding out which way to go. By sunup, we knew the killer's general direction had been west. The sheriff got his horse from town. I unloaded charcoal from the trailer and we rode.
1: He kept heading west, all right. But there's nothing out this way for miles once he got into those hills up ahead.
3: Any kind of a road between here and the hills?
4: Yeah, old wagon road just beyond the scrub on the rise we're coming to.
3: Does it connect with a state road?
4: It does, but nobody uses it.
3: Maybe somebody did. Is it in good enough condition for a car to run through?
4: Reckon it is. You figure you had a car waiting for him?
3: Had to have a car or a horse staked out someplace. Come on. Let's make right for the road. Wagon road lead to any other farm in the area?
4: Used to lead to the old Mullen place, but that's burned out.
3: Nobody living there anymore, huh?
4: No, the old folks dead. Young Ted Mullen moved away a couple of years ago. Oh, here's the road.
5: Oh, oh boy.
3: Ooh, charcoal. Headed pretty straight last tracks we saw. Must have reached the road right near here.
4: Yeah, we'll find some mark if he crossed it and kept going.
3: Well, he didn't keep going.
4: Huh?
3: Look.
4: Tire track. Had a car staked out all right.
3: Turned the car around here to head back for the highway.
4: Could have been somebody else waiting in the car for him.
3: Maybe, but I don't think so. Yeah, look at the heel marks. Walked around to the driver's side of the car to get in.
4: Yeah.
3: Something else here, too. Dropped this cigarette butt and stepped on it.
4: Yeah, sure didn't smoke much of it.
3: Didn't even burn down to the brand mark. Well, at least we know what brand he smokes.
4: About all we do know, Jace. There won't be anything to follow at the main road. He sure won't leave a trail there.
3: No. Mount up. Let's get back to the house.
2: We rode back to Deneen's. As we came to the farm, we saw a couple of cars that hadn't been there when we left.
3: Looks like company, Sheriff. Car next to mine belongs to our lab. The others must be the coroner's.
4: Oh, coroner ought to have been and gone by now. Nope, no, that isn't the coroner's car, Jace. Blue sedan, that belongs to Walter Deneen.
3: The husband?
4: Yeah, must have got back from Abilene. Yeah, it's Deneen, all right. There he is, sitting on the side porch.
2: Walter Deneen sat with his face buried in his hands until we dismounted and walked up to him. The lab crew was in the house looking for Leighton Prince.
4: Howdy, Walter.
6: Oh, howdy, sir.
4: Walter, I can't tell you how...
6: Don't say anything, please. Ask me anything you like, but I don't want anybody else telling me how sorry they are.
3: Better let me talk to him, Sheriff.
4: Sure, Jace.
3: Mr. Deneen, it'd help us a lot to know one thing. You or your family have any enemies?
6: Enemies? Could there be an enemy as bad as this?
3: We know the house wasn't robbed. Have you ever had any trouble with anybody? No matter how small it seemed, now's the time to remember it.
6: If there was anybody, I wouldn't tell you. I'd take care of it myself.
4: That's no way to be, Walter.
6: Don't go telling me how to act, Sheriff. You didn't come home to your house 10 minutes ago. You didn't find your wife and kids...
3: Mr. Deneen, why don't you try to get a little rest? We'll talk to you later.
6: Yeah, okay.
4: Anything I can do, Walter, just holler.
6: Yeah.
3: You been able to think of anybody who might have had it in for him?
4: Not a soul, Jace. Unless it was Ted Mullen.
3: The one you told me about? Family that was burned out?
4: Yeah. But, Jace, that was 5 years ago. But
3: sometimes hate doesn't die with age. What happened?
4: Old folks just got to brooding and died off after their house burned. Young Ted blamed Walter.
3: Why?
4: Windmill at the Mullen place was busted. They tried to borrow from Walter to get it fixed, but he turned them down. Ted said if the mill had been working, it would have pumped enough water for him to put the fire out.
3: Young Mullen the kind to hold a grudge?
4: Well, after 5 years, Jace. And he moved out a long time ago.
3: Where?
4: Who knows?
3: Come on. I'll call my headquarters by radio. Maybe they can get a line on Mullen.
4: All right.
3: If they find out where he is, it won't do any harm to check on where he was last night.
4: It won't hurt any. But I can't believe that a man after...
3: Hey, hold it, Sheriff.
4: Well, that's only Walter's car, Jace. What are you looking at?
3: The design of the tire tread. Look at him.
4: Well, that may be.
3: It's the same design we saw in the dirt road where the killer picked up a car to make his getaway.
4: But, Jace, that was hard ground. Could barely see the tread. And tires like that are standard on lots of cars.
3: Yeah. I know. Just the same. I want to look this car over. Left his ignition keys in.
4: You going to start it?
3: No. Just want to take a look at the dash. He said he got back from Abilene 10 minutes ago, didn't he?
4: That's what he said.
3: Take a look at that temperature gauge.
4: Let me see. registers cold.
3: Yeah. Only it should be pretty warm if he finished a drive a couple of hundred miles just 10 minutes ago.
4: Could have dropped back, Jase.
3: Not in 10 minutes, Sheriff. It's a cold morning, but not that cold.
4: Well.
3: I want to talk to Deneen again. He...
4: You see something else?
3: I sure do. Look at this on the frame of the door.
4: Service station lubrication sticker.
3: Yeah. Dated December 2nd, day before yesterday. 18,412 miles. The mileage on the dash shows he's driven less than 200 miles since then. He couldn't have been in Abilene.
4: Well, wait a minute, Jase. I admit that looks funny, but the man we were chasing, he ground out a cigarette, remember?
3: Well, what about it?
4: I've known Walter since he was a boy, Jase. He don't smoke.
5: Sheriff!
4: Oh, Mary Lou Simmons, phone operator. Who let you in, Mary Lou?
5: I told the deputy I put Mrs. Deneen's call through to you last night. He thought you might want to talk to me. Ain't it just awful?
3: You talk to her.
5: I was still on the line after you hung up, Sheriff. I heard it all, the shots and everything.
3: You hear any voice beside Mrs. Deneen?
5: No. No, I just heard her say, "Who are you? What do you want?" And then the shots. That was all.
3: You sure she said, "Who are you?"
5: Oh, cross my heart. I heard it as plain.
4: Guess you don't want to talk to Walter now, do you, Jase?
3: No, I guess not.
7: You are listening to Tales of the Texas Rangers, starring Joel McRae as Ranger Jase Pearson. And now we continue with tonight's case. Dead Giveaway, an authentic story from the files of the Texas Rangers.
3: I didn't want to question Walter Deneen until I'd had a chance to check on his movements. The sheriff and I drove into town and called the Abilene police. The answer didn't fit.
8: Don't think there's any doubt about who he was, Ranger.
3: Okay, thanks. Thanks very much. Well... guess that does it, Sheriff.
4: Deneen was in Abilene, huh?
3: Uh-huh. Checked into the Harris Hotel yesterday about noon. Checked out again at 2:10 this morning, right after the police notified him of the murder.
4: Police could have spoken to anybody on the phone.
3: And they didn't tell him by phone. Police sergeant went up and told him direct.
4: Uh-huh.
3: Description of Walter tallies, too. Yeah, but there's something that doesn't tally, though. Mileage on that car.
4: Could be something wrong with the speedometer cable. Happened in my car a few weeks back.
3: Maybe. And I'll be back sometime tomorrow.
4: Where you going, Jase?
3: Abilene. As soon as I hit the highway, I put in a shortwave call to headquarters, station KTXA. Unit 10 to KTXA.
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3: This unit en route to Abilene. Request Abilene Police secure names of all contacts made by subject Walter Deneen, registered Harris Hotel, there yesterday.
9: Will do, Unit 10.
3: Unit 10 sent piece of wire back to lab for examination. Any report yet?
9: Not yet. Wire and fingerprints both under study. We'll keep you in call.
3: 10-4, Unit 10, clear.
9: KTXA, Austin.
3: When I reached Abilene, I got a complete rundown on Walter Deneen's activities. It was too complete. Like he was making sure his time in the city would be accounted for. One of the people who'd seen him was his attorney.
10: Well, yes, Ranger. Mr. Deneen spent several hours with me yesterday afternoon. We had dinner together last night. Went to the theater.
3: What'd he come to see you about?
10: Well, some investments. He's been doing a little speculating, cotton.
3: Good or bad?
10: Well, it's client business, and I don't think I have the right to discuss it.
3: I can find out by checking with the exchange. I'm just asking you to save time.
10: All right. His losses have been rather heavy.
3: More than he could afford?
10: Much more.
3: He carry much insurance on his wife and child?
10: A normal amount, nothing large.
3: All right, thanks. One more thing. Are you sure Deneen doesn't benefit financially by his wife's death?
10: Ranger, he couldn't have gotten back to Ashton by 1:30 last night after we'd been out.
3: That isn't what I asked.
10: Well, Mrs. Deneen had a good bit of money in her own right. In case of her death, though, She had it tied up in trust for the child.
3: But the child is dead, too. What happens now?
10: Well, in that case, the entire estate will probably go to Mr. Deneen.
3: I made one more stop before I headed back to Ashton. I paid a visit to the garage at the Hotel Harris.
5: I keep the location of all guest cars on this index rack so we'll know which stalls they're in when they want them.
3: Was Walter Deneen's car in here yesterday?
5: Deneen? That's D-I-N, isn't it?
3: Uh-huh.
5: No, there's no record of it. Was he a guest at the hotel?
3: Yes. Is there any parking lot around here he might have used?
5: Not convenient to the hotel, and parking is free here for guests, so I don't think he'd use a lot.
3: Neither do I. Thanks. Before I left Abilene, I called my headquarters. They had a report. No strange prints had been found in Deneen's house. The wire key looked like a plant. I hung up and made another call to Sheriff Ross.
11: I'm beginning to wonder about Walter myself, Jase.
3: Why?
11: He's been kind of curious about where you are. I told him you went to Abilene, just to see if it'd draw him out.
3: Good. How'd he react?
11: Kind of nervous. Then he said something about flying up to Abilene and back. Of course, he never did say he drove it.
3: No, but he gave the impression that he drove.
11: Well, even so, he was there when the killing took place.
3: Yeah, but the killer had the use of Deneen's car. Can you get your hands on the car?
11: Well, it's over in back of the funeral parlor right now. That's where Deneen said he was going just a few minutes ago when he stopped by to ask about you.
3: Well, grab that car and check it for fingerprints. I'll be there as fast as I can roll.
12: Howdy, Jay.
3: Car all worked over, Sheriff?
12: Yeah, ought to have reports on the prints soon. Send them to Austin.
3: Find any strangers?
12: Quite a few of one set that weren't Deneen's.
3: If they belong to a professional killer, there's a good chance he'll have a record. Where's Deneen?
12: My deputies are out looking for him.
3: Why? I thought he was at the funeral parlor.
12: So'd I, until I went in to look for him after we finished on the car. The undertaker said he'd left more than an hour ago by the front door.
3: Must have spotted you working over the car. Come on, let's find him.
12: Yeah. Not at the house, not any place in town. Where could he be if he hasn't run out?
3: Trying to cover up for a couple of mistakes? He won't run, not yet.
12: Why?
3: Because his alibi is airtight. We can shake it, but unless we find the killer he hired, we can't shake it enough.
12: Mm.
3: He took a big gamble, and he's got too much at stake to run off.
12: His wife's money?
3: How'd you know about that?
12: Just thinking back. A little late. Folks knew Mrs. Deneen's family left her well off. Walter married her not long after they passed on. A lot of people thought the money had something to do with it.
3: I wish you'd remembered that sooner.
12: Well, Jase, they seem close. And then there's the baby.
3: Baby was just something extra that got into Neen's way.
12: Oh.
3: Never gotten any of the money if...
13: KTXA to Unit 10.
12: Maybe a report on the prints.
3: Hmm. Unit 10. Go ahead, KTXA.
13: Have report on prints lifted from car at Ashton, Texas. One set identified as belonging to Joe Crofton.
3: Joe Crofton. Any line on his whereabouts?
13: Finished serving parole 4 months ago. Last address known to parole office was shack located western slope of Casket Mountain.
3: 10-4, Unit 10, clear.
13: KDXA Austin.
12: Crofton must be the killer then, Jase.
3: I'll bet on it. How far to Casket Mountain?
12: About 20 miles, then turn south another 5. After that... Well, we'll need horses if he's far up.
3: Should have brought your horse along the trailer with charcoal.
12: I can borrow one.
3: Crofton's going to be tough to take.
12: You sound like you know him.
3: I wrote the ticket for his last trip to Huntsville 6 years ago. That was murder, too, but he copped out with a manslaughter plea.
12: Better not take any chances, Jason. If he starts shooting, we'll have to toss it back dead center.
3: No. We got to take him alive. He'll talk to keep from burning once we get him.
12: Yeah, I see. If Walter Deneen paid him to do the job, he's the only one who can break Deneen's alibi.
3: That's right. So no matter what happens, we gotta take him alive. Crofton's cabin was up all right. Way up. Sheriff borrowed a horse from the man who directed us.
12: Quite a climb, Jase.
3: Not so bad following this wash, though.
12: Suppose he isn't there.
3: I got a hunch he will be. I don't think Deneen had enough money to pay for this killing. He was almost broke.
12: You mean he planned to pay off out of his wife's money when he got it?
3: Yeah.
12: Wonder how Walter arranged for him to get the car that night.
3: Not much to arrange. Left it near the airport with the keys in it. Crofton brought it back and left it in the same spot. Probably left the house key for him, too. Glove compartment, maybe.
12: Yeah. With the airport 40 miles from Ashton, nobody recognized the car or a strange driver. Come in at night, used an abandoned road.
3: Sheriff, look.
12: Huh? Hey, another horse left tracks in here, too.
3: Yeah. And they're fresh.
12: Ooh, boy. It must be Crofton's horse.
3: No. Rider was taking the rough way. Just cut into the wash here to find a better trail. Crofton lives up here. He'd know the best trail. Well,
12: who else would be coming up here?
3: Deneen, to shut him up. Come on.
12: Yeah, give off. Not too fast, Jason. We'll spill.
3: You gotta risk it. Too slow, we'll be too late.

0: We reached the shack and crept up on it. There was no horse around and no sign of life. Tried to draw fire by showing ourselves, but none came. We had to go in. All right. Hold your gun ready, Sheriff. And don't come in till I call you.
1: Right, Jase.
2: All right, Sheriff. Come in. Nobody here, huh? Oh, wait a...
1: Oh. That Crofton?
0: Yeah, that's him. Deneen got here first.
1: Jase, this fella looks like he shot himself. Guns in his own hand. Now, what's this paper beside him? Let's see. Jase, he did kill himself. This note says so. Confesses the murders, too.
0: Sure it does. But Walter Deneen wrote that. And that note's gonna hang him.
1: How do you know? You ever seen Deneen's writing?
0: No, but I've seen Crofton's before. He signed his name with an X. Prison records show he's illiterate. Never could read or write. Come on, Sheriff.
1: Gonna put out a pickup for Deneen?
0: We'll pick him up ourselves. He can't be far off.
1: But if he'd headed back down the wash, we'd have passed him on our way up.
0: He must be going across the top of the mound to go down the other side. Come on.
1: Yeah.
0: We raked our horses as fast as they could move. We spotted a rider ahead of us as he topped the slope. He heard us because he looked back, then whipped his mount and disappeared.
1: He knows we're on him.
0: Got about 300 yards. We'll get him.
3: Keep pounding leather.
1: Yeah. We're coming to the top now.
3: Keep low in the saddle. Watch out for an ambush.
1: There he is.
3: Don't go down too fast, Sheriff. Your horse will tumble to the down grade.
1: The knee was pressing too hard, Jay.
3: He fell.
1: Look.
3: I scramble behind the rocks.
1: Whoa, Charcoal. Come on, Sheriff.
3: Whoa. Hit the dirt. Let your mouth go. Go on, Charcoal. Go on.
1: He's down under that rock shelf. Perfect cover.
0: Not too perfect. Bullets will ricochet back from that ledge behind him. See that dent in the ledge?
1: Yeah.
0: Draw your gun and we'll empty it on him. Hit right below the dent.
1: Aye.
0: All right. Let's hope for a billiard shot. Start firing.
3: Throw your gun out, Deneen.
4: Oh, don't shoot anymore. Here it is.
0: Oh. Okay, Sheriff. Let's take him.
1: And I was sorry for you, Walter, up until a few hours ago.
4: You gotta get me to a doctor.
0: You're not hurt badly. We'll get you to a doctor. All I want to know is how you met Crofton.
1: Come on, Walter, talk up.
4: I saw his picture in the paper when he got out of jail. I made a deal with him a couple of months ago.
0: Yeah. A deal to wipe out your own wife and kid. Must be great to be as brave as you are. Get up, Deneen. You got a long way to go.

0: Walter Dineen confessed and made a plea for clemency. It was not granted. And on the 11th day of October 1947, he died in the electric chair at Huntsville.
1: And now, here again is the star of our show, Joel McRae, with another interesting anecdote about the Texas Rangers.
2: When the Allies invaded Normandy in World War II, they got an idea as to how far the fame of the Texas Rangers had spread. Both surrendering Nazis and liberated Free French said they knew the war was as good as over because the Texas Rangers had landed. Of course, it was the heroic American Ranger troops who made the landings. But nothing could convince the Nazi war prisoners that these were not the terrible Texans they'd heard about in many American legends. Good night, folks. See you same time next week.
1: Next week, Joel McRae in another authentic reenactment.

Joel McRae is currently seen starring in the Universal International Technicolor production Saddle Tramp. Tonight's cast included Tony Barrett, Lorene Tuttle, Mike Barrett, Hal March, and Paul Frees. This story was transcribed and adapted by Joel Murcott, and the program was produced and directed by Stacy Keach. This is

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3: We present King Street Jr., created and written by Jim Eldridge, starring Carl Howman as Philip Sims and James Grout as Mr. Beeston, the head teacher.
4: Sims.
5: Hello.
4: I haven't got it a bad moment, have I?
5: No, just sorting out a few things before I go to lunch.
4: Well, I think I should warn you, it's one of Mrs. Perkins' specials.
5: Oh, dear.
4: Anyway, all going well, is it? Everything running to plan? No problems?
5: Well, no more than usual, why?
4: Good, good. I'd just like to make sure everyone's happy and contented in their work.
5: Well, I'd have soon told you if I wasn't.
4: Oh, yes, I know you would, Mrs. Emerson.
5: So, is that it?
4: Well, there was one other thing, actually.
5: Yes?
4: In fact, I suppose you could say I'm in a bit of a spot.
5: Oh?
4: Well, not me, exactly. It's more us, you know, the school. But as the head teacher, I'm...
5: You're in a bit of a spot?
4: Yes.
5: What kind of a spot?
4: Well, we've got a new boy starting tomorrow.
5: Tomorrow? Halfway through term?
4: Well, the family have just moved into the area. They're anxious to place him as soon as possible.
5: I can't take him.
4: What?
5: I can't take him in my class.
4: Well, I mean...
5: Look, it was agreed at the staff meeting at the start of the year. We'd limit class sizes to no more than 35.
4: Yes, I know.
5: And Mr. Long and I still have ended up with 36 each.
4: I know that, too.
5: And this one would make my class 37.
4: There's no fault of your arithmetic.
5: It's not funny, Mr. Beeston.
4: No, I'm sorry. But you must see, there aren't enough extra children in your year for us to go to the expense of another teacher.
5: So what happens if another family move into the area next week and another the week after, with children all the same age? Do Mr. Long and I have to still take them all?
4: I think that's an unlikely scenario, Mr. Sim.
5: But not impossible.
4: Well, in that event, we'd obviously have to look at rearranging class sizes.
5: And take on another teacher?
4: If it's feasible, yes. I can't turn him away, Mr. Sims. We need pupils. It's all about counting heads for money nowadays, you know that. The law of the cash register.
5: What about putting him in the year above or below?
4: Oh, that would have been a solution if his birthday had been at the beginning or the end of the year. The trouble is, he's right in the middle.
5: But why have you put him in my class?
4: Because I know you can handle it.
5: Oh.
4: Look, Mr. Sims, it's only one more.
5: Oh, so you say, but there's a principal involved here.
4: You sound like Fred Holiday.
5: Are you surprised?
4: Anyway, as I said, the new boy starts tomorrow.
5: Still don't
4: His name's Perry Anderson, and he comes from Macton Street, over on the Dallow Estate.
6: And he could just as easily have put him in Mr. Long's class.
5: That's not the point, is it?
6: Anyway, I'll probably get the next one.
5: I still say it's a bit much. 37 kids is too many.
7: How's the kettle boiled, you know?
6: Yeah, minute ago.
7: Oh, good. Just time for a quick coffee.
5: Aren't you on bell duty this morning?
7: I need something hot to get me in the mood.
6: What about a tango?
7: Very funny.
6: You lot don't know you're born. When I started teaching, I had 50 in a class.
8: Not that one again, Fred.
5: Yes, but what sort of teaching did they get?
6: I beg your pardon?
5: Now, you know what I mean. How much could you know about each individual child in classes that size?
9: Excuse me,
6: Make
9: please.
6: Way for me,
9: I would like to get to my pigeonhole,
6: yes,
9: if I may.
6: Sorry.
9: Standing about getting in the way.
5: Yes, but classes that size, I don't see how you could give a lot of individual attention.
6: You'd be surprised.
8: Oh, come on. You just sat them down in rows of desks and spouted at them all day long.
6: You think so?
8: Well, more or less.
5: And it was all by rote.
6: Ah, but it worked.
7: Not for all kids, it doesn't. What about the slower ones?
9: Oh, this is preposterous.
8: Hello, what's set her off?
5: What's up, Mrs. Rudd?
6: Oh, is that the time? I better be off. A few things to do before assembly.
9: Here, what do you make of this?
7: Looks like a Valentine card.
9: It would appear so. I found it in my pigeonhole.
7: Very pretty.
5: Was it addressed to you?
9: Well, yes, it was, I'm sorry to say.
8: Who's it from?
9: I really have no idea. Whoever is responsible for this clearly lacked the courage to sign it.
5: Valentine cards are usually anonymous, aren't they?
8: I always sign mine.
7: How unromantic.
8: What do you mean, unromantic? I'm just letting the one who gets it know who bothered to spend the money.
7: Typical. Excuse me, the bell will be going in a minute.
8: No sense in letting someone else take the credit.
9: The way you're behaving, is no one concerned about this?
8: It's only a Valentine card.
9: And neither of you know anything about it?
5: Well, I didn't send it. Not that I don't care deeply for you, Mrs. Rudd.
8: Certainly wasn't me.
5: Oh, no, too expensive.
9: Someone did, and I would like to know the person responsible.
8: Oh, let's have a look. Oh. I might recognise the handwriting.
5: Hercule Poirot investigates.
8: Mm. There is a certain je ne sais quoi about the poetry.
9: I am not interested in the poetry, as you call it.
8: You should be.
5: Why, what's it say?
8: My dearest, wonderful darling, yeah? You're always in my heart. You are lovely, you are magic. From me, I hope you'll never part.
5: Hmm, not exactly T.S. Eliot, is it?
8: Not even Patience Strong.
9: You're supposed to be looking at the handwriting, not the poem.
8: Yes, well, it's no one I recognise. Sorry.
9: Well, I think the whole thing is in exceedingly poor taste.
5: Of course it isn't. It's from an admirer, someone showing their affection for you.
9: Of course they aren't. This is someone's idea of a joke. And I fully intend to discover the identity of the culprit.
4: So, that's Perry Anderson settled in. Mr. Sims mollified, I hope. Revised lunch schedules pinned up.
10: Mr. Beeston?
4: Oh, hello, Miss Lewis.
10: I thought you'd be in your office.
4: Yeah, so did I, but I got waylaid after assembly, so I decided to pace the corridor and talk to myself for a change.
10: Oh, that's a bad sign.
4: We all come to it in the end.
10: I suppose so. Anyway, I thought I'd better remind you about the library meeting at lunchtime.
4: Oh, don't worry. I've left a note on my desk.
10: Which you'll probably forget to read.
4: And on Mrs. Stone's.
10: Ah, good.
4: Have you got your agenda all worked out?
10: I think so. Mind, I don't want to hog the stage. I'm looking for input from everyone.
4: Oh, I'm sure you'll get that. With our lot, the difficulty is getting them to shut up.
10: True. Oh, by the way, is the new boy all sorted out?
4: Yes, he'll be fine now Sims has taken him under his wing.
10: In spite of his reservations.
4: Oh, Sims is all right. He'll cope. In fact, I gather he's already appointed Ajaz Anwar as Perry's guardian angel for the first day or two.
10: Oh, that's a good choice.
4: Absolutely. Safe, solid and dependable. Actually, the more I think about it, perhaps we should appoint Ajaz as guardian angel for one or two members of staff.
10: Yes.
6: Go through your homework with you one by one. Now, while I'm doing this, I want everyone to make a start on the exercises on page 32. Now, you know what to do? If you have a problem with one exercise, then go on to the next. And we'll talk about the problem when I see you. And don't worry if I don't get to you before break. We'll carry on straight after. And be quiet. I want to hear myself when I'm talking to each one of you out here. Right, carry on. Now, Tony Pierce.
11: Yes, Mr. Sims?
6: Let's start with you, shall we?
11: Yes, Mr. Sims.
6: Come on, pull up a chair.
5: Now, I'm probably guessing, Tony, but I suspect that you haven't done your homework. Otherwise, you'd have handed it in to me by now.
11: I'm sorry, sir.
5: So you should be. It was supposed to be in... when?
11: Yesterday.
5: Right. And I gave you an extra day's grace, didn't I?
11: Yes.
5: So why haven't you done it?
11: I haven't had time, sir.
5: I'm sorry, Tony, but I can't accept that.
11: But it's the truth.
5: We can always make time if we want to. I bet you make time for things you really want to do, like something on TV you want to watch, or playing football with your mates, right? Well?
11: Yes, sir.
5: So no more excuses, eh? I want your homework on my desk tomorrow morning, first thing, okay?
11: Yes, sir.
5: Right, off you go, back to your desk, and carry on with your maths.
11: Thank you, sir.
5: Yes, yes. Ghazala, will you come up now, please, and bring your book with you?
9: Class 3. Nothing there. Now class 4.
12: I'm sorry, Mrs. Rudd, but I think you're wasting your time.
9: I don't agree. Yes, the answer lies somewhere in the registers. The handwriting will give them away.
12: Oh, well, if you must.
9: Indeed. Someone in this school sent me this silly card, and I fully intend to unmask the perpetrator of such a stupid, childish prank.
12: But it might be one of the children. You can hardly check all of them.
9: No, no, you see, the handwriting is too mature. This is an adult hand.
12: I don't recognize it, and I deal with the registers every day.
9: Then obviously the person concerned has disguised their handwriting.
12: Yes.
9: In fact, if you look closely, you can see just that. Compare the D's in dearest, wonderful, and darling.
12: My dearest, wonderful, darling.
9: You see?
12: You are lovely, you are magic. Well, it's very romantic.
9: Those three D's are totally different. The same with the G's in magic and darling. See?
12: Well, I suppose they are slightly...
9: Clearly a disguised hand, Mrs. Stone.
12: You don't think you're making, well, a bit much of this? Even if it was a bit of fun, it's fairly harmless.
9: How can you say that? I most certainly do not consider this harmless fun. In fact, quite the contrary.
10: A bit to talk about, but I don't expect the meeting to go on for too long.
13: Well, you know I'm in playground, Judy.
10: Oh, of course you are. Completely slipped my mind.
13: It's all right. You'll pass the floor, please.
10: Oh, here.
13: Thank you. At least you've already covered a lot of the background.
10: Yeah, fortunately. I'm just hoping we'll get a few more ideas about how to pay for it.
13: Ah, there's the rub.
10: I mean, let's face it. Everyone's agreed on the objective. It's the practical means to get there that's the problem.
14: All by yourself in the moonlight, Mrs. Patterson.
15: What? Oh, hello.
14: You mind if I join you?
15: Oh, please do.
14: Oh, it must be Thursday because it's phoned in the hole.
15: Doesn't look too bad.
14: We shall see. Any more news on the Mrs. Rutfront?
15: In connection with what?
14: The case of the phantom lover.
15: Oh, honestly, you'd think she'd be flattered. It's a nice sort of joke, isn't it?
14: Oh, I agree. The typical Mrs. Rudd sees nothing but anti-her meanings in it. Advanced stages of paranoia, if you ask me.
15: I assume this is all off the record.
14: Oh, of course, yes. I wonder if we could sell her brain for medical science.
15: I think she's still using it.
14: I wonder if you ought to take a vote on that.
15: You are a cruel man.
16: I tell you, some kids never change. They try it on right to the last.
13: So what's new?
16: Oh, I told him I want that homework in my hand first thing tomorrow morning.
13: Who's this again?
16: Tony Pierce.
13: Oh, well, there's a kid with a job and a half.
16: How do you mean?
13: Well, surely you know.
16: Know what?
13: About his mum. Suffers from rheumatoid arthritis.
16: Oh, she used to. That was last year. I read it in his notes, but it's cleared up now. Well, at least it's under control.
13: Now, it was under control. But they've had to take her off the medication because of the side effects. And? She's in a really bad way again. Virtually bedridden. And there's only Tony at home to look after her.
16: No other help at all?
13: Well, I suppose there has to be some. But, how much?
16: How come you know all this?
13: Through my wife. Sarah got to know her years ago at antenatal classes when our second was on the way.
16: How long's Mrs. Pierce been like this?
13: About a month or more, I think.
16: No idea.
13: And Tony has to do everything for her. Housework, cooking, you name it. Away from school, the poor lad's practically a full-time nurse.
4: Oh, dear. Oh, that was a meal to remember.
17: Yes, aren't they all? It's about time Mrs. Perkins decided to call it a day.
4: No, cooks like her never retire, Fred. They're like ex-deputy heads.
17: Very droll. By the way, have you heard any more about the teacher I took over from?
4: Mrs. Hardesty?
17: Yes. Bit odd, her taking off like that.
4: Well, funny things happen to people over Christmas. County Hall say she won't be coming back.
17: Oh, they know that much.
4: Apparently she's gone to live with her parents somewhere in East Anglia.
17: So, you're lumbered with me for a while yet?
4: I couldn't have put it better.
9: Ah, there you are.
4: Oh, no. As you're looking for Mr. Holliday, I'll leave you both to it.
17: Hang on a minute.
9: Exactly. It is you I wish to see, Mr. Beeston.
17: Good.
9: As well as Mr. Holliday.
17: Oh.
9: Now, I know that you will both deny this.
4: Then why ask?
9: But are either of you responsible for the Valentine card that was placed in my pigeonhole?
4: You got a Valentine card?
9: You know perfectly well what I'm talking about. It is all over the school, which I expect was the whole point of that childish exercise.
4: But don't look at me. I didn't send it.
9: That's exactly what I expected you to say.
4: You obviously got a secret admirer, Mrs. Rudd. Someone who worships you. from afar.
9: Mr. Holliday?
17: Oh, not me. Well, I mean, I didn't send it. No.
4: If you want to know what I think...
9: I already know what you think, Mr. Beeson.
4: Yes.
9: But I shall get to the bottom of this, mark my words. And when I find the culprit, there will be repercussions, I promise you.
17: Hell hath no fury like a...
4: Mrs. Rudd.
17: Well, I was about to say like a woman scorned.
4: Now, what's scorned about it? She's got a Valentine card telling her someone loves her.
17: As a joke.
4: Well, yes, I suppose it has to be. Hey, tell me, Fran, honestly.
17: What?
4: Was it you?
17: Me?
4: Go on, you can tell me. I'll keep it to myself. Was it you?
17: Certainly not.
4: Oh.
17: You must know, I thought it was you.
4: Now, why on earth would I do a thing like that?
17: Well, you always go out of your way to annoy her.
4: No, I don't. Though it has been a good wheeze, hasn't it?
17: True.
4: In fact, I've a good mind to organise a whip round for the poor devil when she does find him out.
17: Plus a medal for bravery.
10: Thanks for giving up your time for this meeting.
9: Oh, it's all right.
10: Now, as you know, I've been thinking about our school library and where it stands in relation to the public library. Now, ideally, our two roles are complementary. But if we're to believe what we hear, with cuts in public spending, the local library is likely to have a lot less money to spend on new books, or any books for that matter.
9: I think it's disgraceful.
18: Hear, hear.
10: The signs are there already. I mean, we've all seen rows of empty shelves. And frankly, it's very worrying.
9: Is it any wonder that illiteracy is such a problem?
8: I read somewhere that they're publishing more books every year.
16: Well, that's no good if libraries can't afford to buy them.
4: Well, that certainly was true, Mr. Long.
16: I thought so.
4: But with the ending of the net book agreement, plus the rising cost of paper... Oh, I'm sorry, Miss Lewis. We mustn't hijack your meeting.
10: That's all right. I mean, you're just making the points that lead me to believe that in future... Fewer and fewer books will actually be published.
8: Just the ones that'll make money.
10: Right.
8: It's not good news for readers.
18: At least not for those who can't afford to buy books for themselves.
10: Exactly. So what I'm proposing is that we expand our school library and set up one section as a sort of mini-lending library. You know, with books that the children can take home, not just use within school.
8: We'll need a lot more books.
10: I know. And that's why I'd like your ideas as to how we get them. Without spending any money.
18: How about an appeal?
8: You'll be lucky. Every charity in the country's making appeals. They're all feeling the pinch.
18: No, I meant an appeal purely for books.
4: Yes?
18: Well, that's what we're looking for. To start with, we could send out letters to parents asking them to donate any books in good condition that they don't want anymore.
8: That's a good idea.
18: They'll be coming to a good home, and it's a lot less hassle than asking for money.
10: Well, I'll go along with that. Yeah. Well, don't know about the rest of you.
8: Well, it's a good idea.
10: Yeah.
18: Well done.
10: Right.

0: looking for money.
1: Oh, so, I'll go along with that. Yeah. Well, don't know about the rest of you. Right. Well, after a start like that, let's see if we can keep the ideas flowing, shall we?
2: I know you're still in the early stages, but you can count on me to give a hand with the library rota.
1: Oh, great. Well, I think that's it. Thanks for all your suggestions. I'll get moving on them straight away and let you know the results.
3: So, meeting over?
1: I think so, yes. Thanks again.
4: That's you volunteered again?
2: Well, she can't do it all on her own.
4: True. Fancy a coffee?
2: No time. I've got to go out and have a word with someone before afternoon school starts.
5: Hey, Sundar! Jerry! Stop kicking each other!
6: We weren't, sir!
5: Well, I won't tell you again!
6: Yes, sir!
2: Those two are a pain, aren't they?
5: The Abbott and Costello of King Street.
2: But not as funny.
5: No. How was the library meeting?
2: Oh, good, good. But I'll tell you later. I want a quick word with someone before the bell. Tony! Tony Pierce!
6: Yes, Mr. Sims?
2: Would you come over here a minute, please?
6: What is it, Mr. Sims?
2: This morning in class. Why didn't you tell me about your mum?
6: What about her?
2: You know very well what I mean. That's why you didn't have time to do your homework, isn't it?
6: Oh. I wasn't lying, Mr. Sims. I did say I was busy.
2: But you didn't say doing what, did you?
6: No, sir.
2: You let me think you were just messing about. Wasting time. Why?
6: My mum doesn't like people knowing she's ill. She feels bad enough about me. You know, having to do things for her. But there's no one else at home, not since Dad left.
2: Yes. Look, I wanted to say I'm sorry. I wouldn't have gone on at you like I did if I'd known.
6: It's all right, sir. And I will have my homework in tomorrow. I promise.
2: Well, yeah, you just do as much as you can, eh?
6: Thank you, sir.
2: Is there anything I can do to help?
6: I don't think so. The doctor says she has to learn to live with it.
2: Yes, well, even doctors can get it wrong sometimes, like some teachers. But tell your mum I'll call round this evening, just for a bit of a chat.
7: So you want copies of this letter sent out to all the parents?
1: Yes, please. Mm-hmm. If you can print them off, I'll take them round to the classes for distribution.
7: No problem. And if you have any books, new or second-hand, in good condition...
1: It was Mrs. Patterson's idea. Even if we only get a few, they won't have cost us anything.
7: Yes.
1: Well, the wording's okay, isn't it?
7: Yes, it's fine.
1: So, what's the problem? I mean, is there something about the letter?
7: No, more about books for the library. Mind, it's just an idea.
1: Oh, tell me, please.
7: Well, have you thought about contacting publishers? Asking them for remainders? You know, the books they discontinue.
1: Oh, the sort you can get in those bargain book type shops.
7: Yes, that's right. They're usually in mint condition, and they sell them off cheap.
1: How cheap?
7: Well, I don't know, but you might be surprised.
1: Well, I suppose it's worth a try.
7: Well, I'm sure some publishers would be as glad to sell them to us as to a retailer.
1: Yeah, that's a great idea. I'll go and talk to the PTA. There must be someone among all the parents who's got a contact in the publishing business.
8: Hey, you lot, no running in the corridor.
9: They can't wait to shake off the dust, can they?
10: Always the same at home time.
6: Hey, Darren, wait for me.
9: Errol Smith. This isn't the charge of the Light Brigade, you know.
6: What's that, sir?
9: Ask Mr. Holliday. He was there.
10: Now get off home, Errol. Quietly.
11: Ah, yes, Mr. Beeston, do you have a minute?
9: I'm sorry, Mrs. Rowder. I've got an urgent appointment. See you in the morning.
11: Oh, but I only wanted
10: Bye-bye.
11: To...
10: Hard
11: well,
10: luck.
11: Really?
10: Anyway, how's it going, Miss Marple? Any more clues?
11: I beg your pardon?
10: Are you any nearer to the identity of your secret admirer?
11: No, I am not. Whoever it is has so disguised their handwriting that it is quite unrecognisable.
10: So, we're looking at a premeditated crime here, right?
11: You may laugh, Mr. Long, but I shall not be outwitted. I shall bring this prankster to book by one means or another.
12: I begin to tell you what it's like, Mr. Sims. The pain when my joints swell up. I can't even get out of bed on my own.
2: Oh, dear.
12: Tony has to pull me up, and that really hurts. Well, I try to help all I can. I put my hands on his shoulders. Well... Hands. Look at them.
2: Yes.
12: Then I have to lean on him while he takes me to the bathroom or to the toilet. Oh, you've no idea. It's so humiliating.
2: I can imagine.
12: I'm only 43, Mr. Sims, and I feel like I'm 100. I should think I look like it, too.
2: No, of course you don't.
12: Well, you're very kind, but I know different.
2: I suppose you've been

0: see a specialist?
1: Two of them, apart from my GP.
0: Isn't there anything they can do to make life a bit easier for you?
1: Like I said, they put me on these special pills. But now they tell me the side effects could get even worse in the long term. The long term. Oh, that's a joke.
0: Well, there's Tony.
1: I don't know what I'd do without him, Mr. Sims. He's my lifeline, you know.
0: He's a good lad.
1: Not much of a life for him, though, is it?
0: No, but there must be some extra help you can get. What about social services?
1: I'm allowed a home help for 3 hours a week. She comes on Saturday afternoons, and that's Tony's only break. Well, apart from when he's at school. Great life for a kid, eh?
2: Would you like a cup of tea, Mum?
1: Oh, yes, please, Tony. And make one for Mr. Sims.
2: Okay.
0: No, I'm okay, thank you.
1: You're having one. Now you're here, you can keep me company for a bit.
0: Yes, okay.
1: Now, tell me about Tony. How's he getting on at school?
0: He's great. Works hard, behaves himself. He's a real credit to you.
1: That's good to hear.
0: In fact, if there were another 10 like him...
1: Yes?
0: I'd knock down one of the walls of my class to fit them all in.
3: Morning, Mrs. Stone.
4: Morning.
3: You're in early.
4: I'm making up for some lost hours.
3: Well, don't let me disturb you. I'm just here to pick up my register.
4: You know where it is.
3: I should do by now.
4: By the way... We've already had a reaction to some of the letters we sent out yesterday.
3: No, really?
4: Yes. 7 parents have phoned in to say their children will be bringing some books in today.
3: Oh, that's marvellous. And that's just the start, I hope.
4: You know, I think Mrs. Patterson's idea could turn out to be a real winner.
5: Ah, you are here, Mr. Sims.
0: Yes.
5: Mr. Long thought you'd come to your classroom.
0: Did he?
5: You wanted a quiet think, I gather.
0: Yes.
5: Well, I'll keep it short. I just wanted to ask how the new boy settled in yesterday.
0: He was fine.
5: Well, there you are, then. Didn't I say you could handle it?
0: Yes, you did.
5: Not too traumatic, having 37 kids when you're on top of the job?
0: No. But am I?
5: Are you what?
0: On top of the job. I mean, that's the real question, isn't it?
5: Oh, sorry, I'm not with you.
0: Did you know Tony Pierce's mother had got rheumatoid arthritis?
5: Well, yes, but she's better now, isn't she?
0: No, she isn't.
5: I thought she was on some new high-powered drug that had cleared it up.
0: They've had to take her off that because of the side effects.
5: Oh.
0: I went to see her last night. She's really suffering.
5: Oh, I didn't know. Poor woman.
0: And I wouldn't have known if Mr. Long hadn't told me, and he only knew because his wife knows Mrs. Pierce.
5: Do I detect a slight note of censure, Mr. Sims?
0: Oh, I'm sorry, Mr. Beeson, but I'm angry as much with me as anything else.
5: Oh, why should you be?
0: Mrs. Pierce is a single parent.
5: I know that.
0: And young Tony is virtually her sole carer. Do you know when he leaves school, he goes home, does all the housework, attends to his mum, everything. Before he comes to school, he washes her, dresses her, feeds her.
5: What?
0: 10 years old. And when he's not at school, he's working as a full-time unpaid nurse.
5: How long's this been going on?
0: Oh, well, over a month, and it looks as if it's going to keep going on.
5: I didn't realise.
0: No, nor did I. That's why I'm angry. Because I didn't know, and because I can see it could be one of the problems of having too many kids in a class. Okay, I can teach them, no sweat. But if they have hidden problems, I'm only going to spot them if I trip over them. And especially if it's a kid like Tony who doesn't have a lot to say, just quietly gets on with things.
5: Yes, I can appreciate that. But in fairness, I have to say that even with 20 children in a class, you're not always going to pick up on those hidden problems, are you?
0: But I reckon I stand a better chance.
5: Yes, maybe.
0: It's all about having the time to see kids as individuals, isn't it? Getting to know them, where they're coming from, you know.
5: Well, we always try to do that, Mr. Sims.
0: Yes, but the bigger the class, the more difficult that's going to be. It stands to reason.
5: Yes, you may be right.
0: Oh, okay. That's it. I'll say no more.
5: Yes, well, perhaps it's a good thing to be reminded from time to time that there's more to teaching than just facts and figures.
0: Yes, I'll go along with that.
6: Who's on bell duty this morning?
7: Is it on the wall?
6: No, I can't make it out.
7: Let's have a look. Friday. Yes, Miss Reed.
6: Not very clear, is it?
7: You need a new pair of specs, Fred.
6: When I was deputy head, I always wrote it in red biro, so that it stood out.
7: You used to write all your notices in red biro.
6: So?
7: Well, none of them stood out.
8: Excuse me.
7: Morning, Mrs. Wright.
8: Good morning, Mr. Long, Mr. Holliday.
6: Yes, yes. You never said anything to me about it.
7: Well, you wouldn't have taken any notice.
6: I might.
7: No post this morning, Mrs. Rudd.
8: I beg your pardon. pardon?
7: No more missives from your secret admirer?
8: Thank you, but I would prefer not to discuss the matter.
5: Oh,
7: aye, aye.
8: Really, you're so childish.
9: What's all this aye-aying about? What's going on here?
7: We suspect that Mrs. Rudd has found the answer to her mystery.
8: I have no answers of any kind for you, Mr. Long.
9: Answer to what mystery? Oh, you mean the card?
7: Precisely.
9: You know who sent it, Mrs. Rudd? Oh, do tell.
6: I reckon it was that music inspector who came round last year.
7: Yeah, the one with the flared trousers and the kipper tie.
6: Yeah.
8: Don't be so ridiculous.
9: No, I remember the lollipop man who came to talk about the Green Cross Code.
7: Yes.
9: I saw the way he kept looking at you.
7: That's right, Mrs. Rudd. He really fancied
9: no,
7: you.
9: No, Mr.
8: Oh, shut up, for goodness sake.
9: Well, are you going to tell us?
6: You're in no peace till you do, you
7: Come
6: know.
7: Come on. Who was it?
8: Well, if you must know... It was Mr. Rudd.
9: Who?
6: Mr. Rudd?
8: Yes. He sent the card here to school to surprise me. He told me when I got home yesterday.
7: As a joke?
8: Certainly not. He said he did it because, well, because he loves me. I feel such a fool.
9: No.
8: But really, of all people, he was simply the last person I would have thought of.

You've been listening to King Street Junior, created and written by Jim Eldridge, and starring Carl Howman as Philip Sims and James Grout as Mr. Beeston, the head teacher. Marlene Sidaway featured as Miss Lewis, the deputy head, Margaret John as Mrs. Stone, the school secretary, Vivian Martin as Mrs. Rudd, Tom Watson as Mr. Holliday, Paul Copley as Mr. Long, and Deirdre Costello as Mrs. Patterson. Mrs. Pierce was played by Cheryl Hall, and Tony by Ben Reynolds. The producer was John Fawcett Wilson.

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0: Jell-O duck. 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

the Texaco Star Theater. The more than 45,000 Texaco dealers from coast to coast welcome you to an hour of mirth and melody. With our star comedians, Fred Allen, Kenny Baker and Portland Hoffa, the Texaco Roundtable, Wynn Murray and Al Goodman's orchestra. It's Texaco time.

0: At this time of the year, ladies and gentlemen, the sun shines, the birds sing, the flowers bloom, the sap is running from the trees. Uh-huh. And speaking of sap, here it is, Fred Allen in person.
1: Thank you, and good evening, ladies and gentlemen. And say, James, what is that sap innuendo? You know, one of these evenings, you'll overdo it with one of your witty introductions.
0: Well, gee, Fred, once in a while a fella has to let himself go.
1: Well, one of these nights, you let yourself go, and I'll let you go, too, to keep yourself company. You know, I once had another announcer, Mr. Wallington, who let himself go during an introduction. And do you know what happened to him?
0: What?
1: He is now announcing in the Owl Drugstore on 44th Street. If you should happen to go into that particular drugstore and order ham and eggs, the gentleman who takes your order will turn toward the kitchen and shout, "Ham and eggs!" And then from the kitchen, a voice will reply, "Ham and eggs!" And then from somewhere in back, another voice will echo, "Ham and eggs!" And then from way back in the dark, dingy confines of this Owl Drugstore, a lone voice will cry out, "Coming up!" That is the announcer who once worked... and once, only once, mind you, let himself go during an introduction. Now, what do you say?
0: Well, if that guy's getting 3 square meals a day, he's better off than I am.
1: Jimmy, don't tell me that you are undernourished with that rotunda under your vest there. What are you eating, helium lately? Your stomach looks like either end of the Staten Island ferry. The way you had a little seaweed, I wouldn't know the difference. I'll bet you, if you open that coat, James Wallington, we will probably hear a watermelon calling its mate.
0: Oh, yeah?
1: And with this scintillating rejoinder, Mr. Wallington, we turn to the latest news of the week. The Texaco News presents its highlight from the world of news. New York City, New York. Arrival of spring is officially confirmed as Ringling Brothers and Barnum and Bailey Circus opens at Madison Square Garden for a 4-week engagement. Tonight, Texaco News visits the circus and brings you a preview of the greatest show on earth's outstanding features. At the entrance of the circus, we find, of course, the traditional hoarse-voiced announcer.
2: Hurry, hurry, hurry. The big show's about to start on the inside. Hurry, hurry.
1: Outside, we also find the perennial little man and his wife from out of town.
3: What's that sign say, Myrna?
4: Says, circus. Must be some kind of hijinks.
3: Think we ought to go in, Myrna?
4: You bet. If it's half as good as it smells, it's a great show.
1: We follow them in and stop for a word with the circus publicity man, Sam Levine. Well, how does the circus look this year, Sam?
5: You're asking me? I told him not to open it. Don't open it, John, I says. I ain't ready. So what does he do? I ain't ready, and he opens it.
1: Well, who is John?
5: John Ringling North. He owns the circus.
1: Oh, he's the one you were talking to.
5: That's right. Don't open it, John, I says. I ain't ready. So what does he do? I ain't ready, and he opens it.
1: Well, what did Mr. North say?
5: Sammy says, "All right, you're my press agent. There's nothing I wouldn't do for you that I wouldn't do if it didn't have to be done. But when you ask me to open it, Sam, I gotta say to you, Sam, no, in the affirmative."
1: Well, he must have had a reason.
5: All right, so he had a little trouble. With a circus, you gotta expect trouble.
1: What trouble?
5: The dog-faced boy suddenly gets distemper.
1: Really?
5: The sword swallower gets indigestion. He's hiccuping knives and forks.
1: Knives, no spoons, sir.
5: The fire eater overdone it. One of his tonsils is a clinker.
1: Well, naturally...
5: I know John's upset with the elephant losing 400 pounds. The elephant's skin and bones.
1: What happened to the elephant?
5: Malnutrition.
1: Malnutrition.
5: The elephant's feeder was nearsighted. For 2 months, he kept leaving the elephant's hay at the wrong end. The elephant was sitting pretty, but he wasn't getting no nourishment.
1: Mr. North sure had plenty of trouble.
5: But that's got nothing to do with me. All right, so I'm only the circus press agent. But I pleaded with him. Don't open it, John, I says. I ain't ready. So what does he do? I ain't ready, and he opens
1: it. Well, tell me, why weren't you ready?
5: I didn't have no adjective.
1: No adjective?
5: What makes a circus? Is it the animals, the clowns, the bareback riders? No. Is it the press agent? Of course. But what makes a press agent? An adjective.
1: One adjective?
5: One adjective. Last year, for instance, the circus was resplendent.
1: Resplendent.
5: The year before, mammoth.
1: And this year?
5: This year, I ain't ready.
1: Well, why not?
5: This year, it's all new. The circus is streamlined. How can I find an adjective that'll... Hey, wait a minute. Wait a minute, I got it.
1: A streamlined adjective? What is it?
5: Stream-lousal. The circus this year is stream-lousal. Let's go, John, I'm ready!
1: And as Sam Levine, the press agent, scurries off to see John, we step inside to see the big show. We elbow our way through the milling crowds and stop to look at the wild animals. Here on the left, we see the hyenas. Well, where do you, one hyena got in the cage a little late there. Where do you keep the hyenas during the winter, trainer?
6: We rent them to Bob Hope to mix in with his studio audience.
1: Across from the hyenas is the elephant nook. One of the elephants, we see, is just about to trumpet. This elephant was formerly with Louis Armstrong. As we draw closer, we see a little man standing near the elephants. We stop to chat with him. Are you an elephant lover, brother?
3: No, I was just trying something out.
1: Oh, an experiment?
3: Yeah. You've heard that old saying, an elephant never forgets.
1: Yes.
3: Well, I thought I would put an elephant to the test.
1: And did you?
3: Yeah. Last year, when the circus opened, I gave that third elephant there a piece of candy, an O. Henry bar.
1: An O. Henry bar.
3: Yeah.
1: And this year?
3: I came back to see if the elephant remembered me.
1: And did he?
3: The elephant not only remembered me, he even remembered that I'd given him the O. Henry bar.
1: Well, how do you know?
3: He just gave me this old cellophane wrapper to throw away for him.
1: We turn from the elephant's wastebasket to see the freaks. On the first platform, we find the female monstrosity, Stout Sadie. We stop to pass the time of day. Hello, Stout Sadie.
7: Will you take this thing out of my mouth?
1: Oh, this little piece of cardboard?
7: Yeah.
1: Okay.
7: That's better.
1: Well, what is this cardboard?
7: It's a bookmark. I got 18 double chins.
1: Oh.
7: To keep a bookmark in my mouth.
1: Why?
7: Well, when I want to talk, I reach up till I feel a bookmark. I know which wrinkle to open.
1: I see what you mean. Tell me, how much do you weigh, Sadie?
7: I can't even find out.
1: Why not?
7: Every time I get on one of them penny weighing machines, the same card comes out.
1: What does the card say?
7: It says, now put the wagon on.
1: We stop at Gargantua's cage. A man stands gazing in at the world's largest gorilla. The man seems to be talking to himself. We listen.
8: Why? Why? Why?
1: Is something troubling you, sir?
8: I've just been studying Gargantua.
1: Yeah?
8: Why, I keep asking myself. Why?
1: Why what?
8: Well, here's Gargantua, a monkey, leading the life of a furry Riley.
1: Yeah?
8: He's got a wife, a home, all he can eat for nothing, no work, no taxes to pay, nothing to worry about.
1: That's right.
8: Why? Why?
1: Well, why what?
8: Darwin said man descended from the monkey, didn't he?
1: Yes, he did.
8: So that's what I can't understand. Why? Why?
1: I often wonder. Well... And while we are trying to figure this out, an argument attracts our attention. Excited voices seem to be coming from the next booth.
9: You will take it, Douglas. Who will take it?
1: Rushing over, we find the Siamese twins in heated discussion.
9: Dumkopf.
1: Just a minute, boys. What's the trouble?
9: We are the Siamese twins, Mo and Joe.
3: I am Mo.
9: And I am Joe.
1: Well, what's the trouble?
9: Joe is having a headache.
10: One minute, please.
9: Who's doing the talking, Mo or Joe? All right, Joe is doing the talking.
1: Just a minute, boys.
9: First, who is doing the talking, Mo or Joe?
1: You can both talk together, can't you?
9: Good. We will zusammen sprechen.
1: Fine. Now, what's wrong?
9: Joe is having a sore throat and a headache.
1: A sore throat and a headache, yes?
9: Joe is asking Mo to take an aspirin to cure Joe's headache.
1: Yes?
9: Mo is refusing to take the aspirin to cure Joe.
1: Well, if Joe has the headache, why doesn't Joe take the aspirin himself?
9: Joe is already eating a Zymo Trokey to cure his sore throat. Joe's mouth is full.
1: Well, somebody ought to take it.
9: Yeah, Mo will take it.
3: Nah, and Joe will take it.
1: Wait, just a minute, fellas. You boys shouldn't fight.
9: Siamese twins cannot stop having arguments.
1: Why not?
9: Siamese twins to be Siamese twins.
1: Yes?
9: Something has got to come between them.
1: And so we leave the Siamese twins without seeing the connection. And as night falls on 8th Avenue, and the lazy moon rises slowly over Sloppy Joe's, tired but happy, we say aloha to the razorbacks and funny clowns, and board our BMT sunken gondola that glides us safely back to Jackson Heights in the good old USA. The end. Ladies and gentlemen, thanks to Kenny Baker, we are able to shake off the effects of our circus jaunt. For his first number this evening, Kenny sings Amapola.

0: That was very nice, Kenny. Well, hello, Larry Elliott. Of all people. Congratulations, Larry, my boy.
1: Congratulations? For what?
0: Why, on looking like your old self, Larry. Gosh, you know, you're about the only one of this crowd I can even recognize tonight.
1: Mm-hmm.
0: Everybody's slicked up like $6 worth of wet eels. Well, look at Jimmy over there. He's had his mustache moth-backed again. Al Goodman's got shoes on tonight. Kenny Baker's wearing a piece of omelet for a necktie. And if that isn't a strip torn out of an old rainbow Portland is wearing for a dress, well, what's got into everybody tonight?
1: Why, it's spring, Fred.
0: Spring is responsible for this sartorial metamorphosis?
1: Yes, spring makes everyone think of putting his best foot forward. 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

0: That was My Heart to Die Sweet voice, played by Al Goodman and his Texaco valve grinders. And now, hello, Portland.
1: Hello, Mr. Allen.
0: Well. What's on your mind, if you will forgive the overstatement?
1: Oh, I just stopped in to say goodbye.
0: Well, goodbye.
1: I'm not going. You are.
0: I am?
1: Yes. Aren't you leaving our show?
0: Portland, you haven't been reading the sponsor's mind, have you?
1: You're going on the Campbell Soup Program.
0: Oh, that. Well, yes, I'm going to be in a little play next Friday night. It's called My Client Curly.
1: Well, it's been fun working with you, Mr. Allen.
0: Well, I'm not going.
1: And just so you'll remember Mama and me, here is a basket of cheese sandwiches we made for you to take along.
0: Oh, boy. Little mementos?
1: Two of them are mementos. The rest are camembert.
0: They could have all been camembert. It would have been just as cheesy. Just a minute. What is all this this sandwich, this three-decker sentiment here? This bon voyage business. Can't I even go on another program one night?
2: Mr. Allen.
0: Yes, Maestro.
2: I, Goodman, to you, Allen, wish to say one word of farewell.
0: And the word is?
2: Farewell.
0: An ad lib, hey? But, Maestro...
2: In my grief, words are failing, Goodman. There's only one way a broken-hearted musician can say goodbye. Boy!
0: Fire! Stop that alleged music! Who do you think you are, the riff-raff Nelson Eddy? What is this, what is this, Maestro? Portland brings cheese and you come up with corn. Now, after all, I'm not joining the Foreign Legion.
1: You mean you're coming back?
0: Well, of course I am.
2: Coming back, he says, and I am paying $2 for the arrangement of Auld Lang Syne.
0: That's why you should be crying right there. So what?
2: So next Wednesday you are coming back. It's another $2 for Hail, Hail, the gang's all here.
0: Once and for all, I am... So tell me, just one thing. Who spread this rumor that I was going for good?
1: Kenny Baker said that...
0: Kenny again. That kid looks like Skippy, but he's got the soul of Lucretia Borgia. Where is that pimpled rat?
1: I don't know.
0: Hey, Jimmy Wallington.
3: Yes, Fred.
0: Where's Kenny?
3: Oh, is it time for Kenny's entrance? I'll get going.
0: Kenny's entrance? What is this?
3: Quiet, please. And now, ladies and gentlemen, I bring you that worthy successor to Fred Allen, the new comedy star of the Texaco Star Theater, Kenny a Laugh-A-Minute Baker in person.
4: Thank you. And good evening, ladies and gentlemen. A funny thing happened on the way to the theater tonight.
0: Kenny...
4: Are you still around?
0: Am I still around? Now listen, you little fifth columnist.
4: Now, don't get excited, F.A.
0: Well, who's excited? I am doing a guest shot Friday night. I'm not leaving this program. How can I leave? Who gets the laughs?
4: Oh, we'll get along some way.
0: Oh, no, Kenny. I'm not a man who leaves his friends in the lurch.
4: But think of yourself, F.A. This dramatic part may be the start of a new career. The legitimate theater, grease paint, cane and spats. I'm glad for you, old pal. This is from the heart.
0: The heart. You have a heart you can put in a pistachio shell, and it will rattle around when it... You have more ulterior motives, Kenny Baker, than a man bringing an apple to the draft board.
4: You've got me wrong, F.A.
0: Oh, yeah? You're trying to just get me... just trying to get me off the program to make room for Kenny, a Laugh-A-Minute Baker.
4: Oh, honest, F.A., I just heard about the emergency and I thought I'd jump into your breach.
0: Now, you leave my breeches out of it. You know... What is a breach? One with one leg? You know very well I can't leave this show. I have a contract.
4: I had my lawyer look at it. You can break Clause 7.
0: Just for a word about the emergency. Clause 7 won't help, Kenny. I'll be back here next Wednesday night, and that's final.
1: Gosh, Mr. Allen, I sure am glad you're not going.
2: Likewise, Goodman. Going or coming, Goodman is looking forward to it.
4: Yes, just as well, F.A. You'd probably be sticking your neck out going in for drama. You aren't built to handle a heavy role.
0: Well, make up your mind now. We have a choice with the dollar dinner. You want to have another go at it?
4: Well, it's just as well, F.A. You'd probably be sticking your neck out going in for drama. You aren't built to handle a heavy role.
1: I saw him eat a bagel once.
0: Bagel is a delicatessen roll, Portland. Kenny is referring to the theater. I mean, when he gets to it, he's referring to the theater.
4: Delicatessen or theater, a ham's a ham.
0: It may interest you to know, young man, that I am an old dramatic actor. I don't want to boast, but some years ago, I was known as the Orson Welles of East Orange, New Jersey.
4: Why, I didn't know that
0: It might interest you further to know that when the news got around that I was doing a serious play on the Campbell Show, Soroyan made me an offer, came out of a basement and made me an offer, and a spontaneous organization sprang up overnight.
1: What kind of an organization?
0: You haven't seen the evening papers. You haven't heard of the CCTDFAFTLT.
4: What's that?
0: Why, it's obvious. The Citizens Committee to Draft Fred Allen for the Legitimate Theater. What's that, he says? Why, this is bigger than the John Doe Club already.
1: Well, who's behind this movement, Mr. Allen?
0: Well, I don't know who the gentleman is. They say he's a theater lover of some kidney in the community. His name is Preble.
4: Mr. Preble?
0: Yes, Mr. Preble. Probably a very important... come in.
5: Mr. Allen?
0: Yes?
5: I'm Mrs. Horlick, party worker for the CCTDFAFTLT.
0: Mrs. Horlick?
5: Yes.
0: Well, we were just talking about the wonderful work you're doing, Mrs. Horlick.
5: Mr. Allen, on behalf of our president, Mr. Preble,
0: yes?
5: And our 30,000 theater lovers, I implore you to give up this mockery known as radio and come back and save the legitimate theater. Well,
0: madam, this is indeed an honor, but...
5: No, but... Mr. Preble's insists.
0: Well, madam, I must have time.
5: Mr. Preble says, act now.
0: But, madam, I...
5: In the words of Mr. Preble, the theater needs Allen.
0: Well, all right. If the theater needs me, I'll give up radio. You can tell Mr. Preble's.
4: Congratulations, F.A.
5: Why, Mr. Preble's, what are you doing here?
0: Preble, so you're Preble. Mr. Preble. You wait until I introduce this next number, KB. Ladies and gentlemen, Miss Wynne Murray sings for us Play, Play, Tina. And now, Mr. Preble's Baker, you and I will adjourn to the woodshed.
4: Oh, gee, F.A., it was only in...

0: Next, ladies and gentlemen, a gentleman with the most unusual hobby, our special guest, Mr. Seymour Things. What is your hobby, Seymour?
1: Movie bonus.
0: Movie bonus.
1: Yes,
0: huh?
1: I go to 9 pictures a day looking for mistakes.
0: Oh, you mean bonus like casting Jack Benny in a picture bonus of that sort?
1: Little things.
0: Oh.
1: Take today. First, I seen a Western. The villain's having a gunfight.
0: Uh-huh.
1: All he's got is one Colt 6-shooter, but he shoots 7 times.
0: Well, he probably had a Colt in his head. You see, that would enable him.
1: Hey, the second feature is Dorothy L'Amour as a South Seas native.
0: Yeah.
1: Only her sarong has got a zipper on. A zipper in the South Seas. Ha ha.
0: Well, of course.
1: Then the third feature comes on. A guy's a castaway on a raft. All at once, he says, "We're saved. There's a steamer 30 miles away." Now, how could any guy see a steamer 30 miles away below the horizon? I ask.
0: Well, don't ask me, Seymour. Ask our maritime expert, Commodore James Wallington. Can you explain it, Jimmy?
2: 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And smoke from an automobile exhaust can be a dead giveaway, too. A sign of excessive wear in the engine, with expensive repairs the only solution. 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

0: Wait a minute, I have to turn over the page here. That was a demi-tasse arrangement of You Should Be Set to Music from the Broadway review, Crazy with the Heat. And now the Texaco Roundtable, ladies and gentlemen. This is the only unrehearsed discussion group in radio that concentrates on trivia, no matter too small for our consideration. If we can see it, we'll discuss it. Portland opens the meeting simply by calling the roll, if you will, Portland.
1: Mr. George Nagel from Jamaica, Long Island.
0: Well, good evening, Mr. Nagel.
2: How are you, Mr. Allen?
0: Are you in business over there in Jamaica?
2: Well, we're in business of putting a racetrack in the commission. We're going to open Saturday.
0: Oh, you're at the racetrack, are you?
2: Yes, sir.
0: May I ask your official capacity?
2: Well, a superintendent.
0: Oh, a superintendent at the racetrack,
2: just
0: huh?
2: Just one of them.
0: Well, how long have you been there?
2: Oh, about 12 years.
0: 12 years, really? If Bing Crosby lasts that long, he may live long enough to have one of his horses win, if he says.
2: Quite possible.
0: But I think a hoax program will do Crosby's horses more harm than Crosby will do. They'll wear them out before he does. Well, tell me, how many people will you be able to accommodate at the track, with the remodeled track, when you open?
2: Well, we're going to be able to seat 16,000.
0: 16,000.
2: And we'll pretty safely accommodate close to
0: 50,000 people at a racetrack.
2: And we'll park over 15,000 cars.
0: Uh-huh. Well, of course, when one's born every minute, you've got to have plenty of room, I mean.
2: Plenty of room for him to move around.
0: Tell me, how many pari-mutuel windows do you have there?
2: Well, we've got 460.
0: 460, and how many horses?
2: Well, there's about 400 horses there now, and more coming in every day.
0: Oh, that's one to each window. I mean, you can get... You can...
2: Get your own horse right to the window.
0: Well, I don't... Have you any idea what fascinates so many people? What is it about horse racing that causes millions of people around the country to play every day?
2: Oh, just a desire to win, I suppose, get something
0: for
2: nothing.
0: I know, but away from the track, what kick do you get out of it? You see people all over the country never see a horse, but they play races every day.
2: Well, probably get a kick of... dodging the cops and make a bet.
0: Oh, just the running? Well, I've never been able to see the advantage in the betting on horses. After all, a fella bets $2 on a horse, the race starts, the horse gets the exercise, the jockey gets the ride, the guy at the mutual window gets the $2, and what does the man get? I mean,
2: he gets nervous frustration.
0: A heart attack. Well, thank you. Thank you, Mr. Nagel. And now, Portland.
1: Miss Joy Lattman of New York City.
0: Good evening, Miss Lattman.
3: Good evening, Miss Allen.
0: May I ask what you're doing here in New York? Do you live here?
3: I'm studying, yes. I'm studying physical anthropology up at Columbia.
0: Oh, physical anthropology?
3: That's right.
0: Well, I only went to high school, Miss Lattman. Could you clarify that a little? Physical anthropology.
3: Well, the simplest definition of anthropology is that it's the study of man, and physical anthropology deals with the physical differences in men.
0: Oh, I see. And that's what you're studying? Why, you want to be a teacher in later life?
3: No, I'd rather work in a museum. You see, we work with living people, and we also work with skeletons and fragments.
0: Oh, in museums?
3: Mm-hmm.
0: Well,
3: we work out in the field. We go out and dig up skeletons and see where they belong.
0: Well, gee, I should think a young, good-looking girl such
3: you.
0: A... Huh? No, my eyes are good, and I say that, and... I should think a young girl, such as you are, a pretty girl, would be more interested in studying one of the present-day rug cutters rather than one of the old, digging up an old prehistoric smoothie to study. Because after all, a girl doesn't have to know anything about anthropology to dig up a guy to go out with. Now, you know...
3: I do that the rest of the time.
0: All right, thank you, Miss Lattman.
1: And now, Mr. Harry Nicholson of Jackson Heights, Long Island.
0: Well, good evening, Mr.
4: Allen. Good evening.
0: Nicholson, what do you do over in Jackson Heights, may I ask?
4: Yes, sir.
0: You in business over there?
4: Yes, sir. I run a cigar and stationery store.
0: Oh, you run a cigar and stationery
4: store
0: in Jackson Heights, huh? Whereabouts?
4: Well, 90th and the Boulevard.
0: 90th and the
4: Northern Boulevard.
0: Well, how is business over there?
4: Oh, very fine.
0: Business is
4: yes,
0: good,
4: sir.
0: Huh?
4: Always good.
0: Well,
4: with me.
0: Good with you, personally. Is that a state of mind, or have you got the books to prove it? I mean,
4: I got the books to prove it.
0: Well, I'm glad to hear
4: Mr.
0: Nicholson, because I know a man who runs a similar store over at Forest Hills, a stationery and cigar store, a little store like that. And business is so bad over there with him, he is selling the children candy on the Morris plan. I mean, little kids.
4: Well, not with me.
0: Not with
4: me. No. I'm well known around the neighborhood.
0: You what?
4: Yes, sir.
0: You're well known around the neighborhood? You have a pinball machine in the place, do
4: no,
0: you?
4: No, sir. Never did. No, not that kind.
0: No pinball.
4: No.
0: Do you think that the pinball machines are bad for children to have access to them, do you?
4: I should say it is bad.
0: The flashing of the lights bad
4: yes,
0: for their
4: it's
0: eyes.
4: Bad.
0: Brings us to our discussion, Mr. Nicholson,
4: yes,
0: if you'll excuse me.
4: Yes.
0: With Easter in the offing and new millinery styles on display,
4: yes.
0: The topic of the moment, naturally, I'm talking to everybody, Mr. Nicholson,
4: yes.
0: Which includes you, naturally.
4: Exactly.
0: With the Easter in the offing and the new millinery styles
4: yes.
0: on display, the topic of the moment, naturally, is women's hats. This is nothing personal, Mr. Nicholson. I'm just going to mention a question here, which
4: yes.
0: I'll ask you about a little later on. Originally, women's chapeaux were designed to act as sort of a protection from the elements. But down through the ages, milliners have run amok, and today we find women wearing anything from cocktail coasters to coffee rings for hats.
4: Yes.
0: Now wait, Mr. Nicholson. We must all hold in just a little minute, if we can. Now, our question tonight is,
4: yes.
0: Do you think you are the first yes man I've ever had? We're not going to get to the question, that's
4: no.
0: the thing. Our question tonight is,
4: yes.
0: Do you think women should wear the grotesque creations the millinery trend encourages today, or do you think that women should demand hats that are less spectacular and more practical? Now, Mr. Nagel, may I ask you briefly for your opinion? What do you think about women's hats?
2: Well,
0: you think they're going too far with them, do you?
2: I think they've gone far enough.
0: You think they've gone far enough? Do you think the horses over at Jamaica would refuse to wear some of the hats you see around?
2: Yes.
0: You think the horses would? Do you? In other words, you think that women are going a little too far with their millinery, huh?
2: I do.
0: Well, how about you, Miss Latman? You haven't any hat on, so...
3: No. As a practical physical anthropologist, I'd say that a woman should wear the hat that helps her get her man and keep him.
0: Oh. You have an ulterior motive, and... Your millinery, you buy your millinery for a specific purpose,
3: yes.
0: I see. So that if your boyfriend's eyesight was bad, I mean, any kind of a hat would do as long as he looked up and figured something was there under the hat. Well, what do you think about women's millinery, Mr. Nicholson?
4: Well, I agree with them.
0: You agree? Oh, well, we're not... Well, that about washes up the whole thing, I guess. It's obvious that we have wasted our time tonight. Women will go right on wearing hats that look like anything from a frustrated pen wiper to a midget corsage. Oh, please, Mr. N. Fortunately, most women show better taste in selecting their husbands than their millinery. If they didn't, a lot of wives would be walking around with some funny-looking guys. On this hilarious note, the meeting closes, and thank you all, and you, Mr. That seems to bring us to Kenny Baker Preble's again. And Mr. Preble's song is The Things I Love.

0: Suppose you did very well. Thank you, Mr.
1: Pardon
0: Feebles.
1: Me, Fred. Here's a telegram just came in for you.
0: For me? Well, let's see what this telegram says, Jimmy. Oh, shoot.
1: Bad news, Fred?
0: Oh, very bad news, Jimmy. This is from a friend of mine up in Maine who runs a poultry farm. He says my million-dollar idea has come a cropper.
1: What million-dollar idea?
0: Well, I told this fella up there to get his hens in the pink of condition, sing them sad songs to make them blue, then show them an ostrich egg so they'd be green with envy.
1: What for?
0: Well, so they'd lay colored eggs for Easter, of course. But listen to this telegram, Jay. Your idea is a dud. Two out of three eggs are white, and the other one came out a dingy plaid.
1: Say, that is bad news, Fred.
0: Yes, it is.
1: Your duds are always bad news. Just as gasoline duds are bad news to your engine, bad news to your pocketbook. That's why there's no place in Texaco Fire Chief for sluggish, slow-action duds that fail to vaporize, fail to take the spark quickly. 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
0: The Texaco Workshop players. Tonight, instead of presenting their usual skit, they take you behind the scenes in radio. As you folks doze beside your radios at home, many of you no doubt envy the radio comedian. What a life, you say. Nothing to do but clip old jokes out of magazines. No worries. Nothing but laughter and applause. That's what you think. Little do you know what the radio comedian goes through each week, his trials, his tribulations. Well, tonight we show you the seamy side of the picture. It's called Shortcut to a Nervous Breakdown, or The Radio Comedian Makes It the Hard Way. Our case history tonight concerns the heartaches of an average radio comedian. Oh, let us call him Kenny Dank.
2: Any resemblance between the character known as Kenny Dank and any other Kenny Dank living around the radio is purely coincidental.
0: Our average comedian is employed by an average advertising agency. Let's call the agency Betten, Bitten, Ditto, and Button.
2: Any resemblance between the firm of Betten, Bitten, Ditto, and Button and any existing firm named Betten, Bitten, Ditto, and Button is their tough luck.
0: Story starts. As the curtain rises...

0: Tough luck.
1: And now our story starts. As the curtain rises...
0: Any resemblance between this curtain and any other curtain?
1: Now, we get the... We get the idea, Mr. Barrymore.
0: Oh.
1: Any resemblance between that O and the curtain rises on the office of Bolivar Balaam Button, president of the great advertising agency of Betton, Bitten, Button, etc. Bolivar Balaam Button is entering his executive sanctum. Oh, good morning, Miss Yuck.
2: Morning, B.B. Are you ready to check on our newspaper and magazine copy?
1: No, Miss Yuck. Today, I'm checking over all of our agency radio programs. Are these our radio surveys here?
2: Yes, sir. They sure add up to a lot of figures.
1: These radio popularity ratings are very important, Miss Yuck. These figures show whether our clients' programs are gaining or losing listeners. You see, I'll show this list here. Fake It or Believe It, up 1.2. One Man's Relatives, up 2.6. Carborundum Carnival, up the...
2: Something wrong?
1: Wrong! Our comedy program, the Kenny Dank Fun Fest, has gone down again. This is the second month in succession.
2: What's the rating?
1: Minus 2.2. Yeah! If Kenny Dank's sponsors, Moriarty's Mutsus, find out that no one is listening to Dank's program, we lose the account. Now, when Dank comes in today to read this week's script to the office boy for reaction, tell him I want to see him.
2: Kenny Dank is outside now.
1: Well, send him in here.
2: Yes, sir. Mr. Dank, please.
3: Hello, BB, old sock.
1: Now, Dank, your program is slipping. This is the second month you have gone down on the popularity survey.
3: Aw, quit kidding, BB. I've been killing them.
1: Figures don't lie, Dank. Here's the Crosley report. Here's the Hooper that checks on the Crosley. Here's the Duper that checks on the Hooper and the Booper. Now, according to the Hooper Hooper Duper... You are down to minus 2.2.
3: Oh, that's nothing.
1: Minus 2 is less than nothing, Dank.
3: Well, I was on opposite two fireside chats this month.
1: Don't alibi, Dank. You can't blame him for everything. Now, you are slipping. When a comedian slips, the advertising agency has got to step in.
3: But the last time the agency stepped in, I went down 19 points.
1: No heresy, Dank. Your program has got to be revised. Miss Yuck?
2: Yes, sir.
1: The agency has got to hype up Dank's program. Sound the conference bell.
2: Yes, sir. Conference! Come and get it!
4: Bumble reporting. Jumble reporting.
1: Well, where's Bumble?
5: The Bumble reporting, sir.
1: Well, what held you up, Bumble?
5: I was licking an envelope, sir. I stopped to seal it.
1: You know very well when you hear the conference gong, you are supposed to drop everything and report, Bumble. Yet you stop to seal an envelope.
5: Yeah, but I have a dry mouth, sir. It took me 2 hours to work up a drool. I didn't want to lose it.
1: Well, all right, all right. Write me a memo to that effect.
5: Yeah.
1: Now let's get down to business. Gentlemen, the Kenny Dank Fun Fest is slipping on all radio surveys. Dank needs a new program. Men, what we've got to have is an idea.
3: Check, check.
5: Check.
1: Men, we have got to change Dank's setup.
3: Check, check.
5: Check.
1: Men.
3: Check, check.
5: Check.
1: Accelerate, Bumble.
5: Sorrow.
1: You've got to speed it up. You're slowing up the conference.
5: Yes.
1: Now you watch it. Come in at a quicker tempo, a 6-8 if you can arrange it. Now, men, we have got to hatch an idea. Let's mow, men.
3: Say, I've got an idea. How about cutting out Dank Singer and putting in a quartet? But my program has a quartet now.
1: Yes, the program.
3: Well, that finishes me. I'm only vice president in charge of suggesting we put in a quartet.
6: Hold everything. I just got a flash.
1: Lay it on the table, AJ.
6: How about cutting out the actors and putting in audience participation?
1: We've tried audience participation.
6: And how about cutting out the audience and putting in actor participation?
1: Well, you can't cut out studio audiences and render thousands of people homeless.
3: Say, how about not making it a quiz program? How about not making it an Aldrich family?
5: How about just not making it?
1: No. No, men. Wait a minute. I've got it.
3: What is it, Chief?
1: The new Kenny Dank Fun Fest will be what radio is crying for. This is something revolutionary.
3: What's that, BB?
1: A 30-minute program.
3: Yeah.
1: You follow me, men?
3: Yeah.
1: With an orchestra.
3: Yeah.
1: A comedian.
3: Yeah.
1: And a

0: star.
1: Wonderful.
2: They're wonderful.
3: That's exactly what my program is now, B.B.
0: Great. That proves we're on the right track, Hank. Agency cooperation gets results every time. Well, the conference is over. Break it up, men.
1: So long, Chief. So long, Chief.
2: So long, Miss Yuck.
4: Why the idea?
0: Don't mind S.B., Miss Yuck. He always relaxes for 20 seconds after a conference. Now, let me see. Where were we?
3: We were fixing up my radio program.
0: Oh, yes. Now, what is your show this week, Hank?
3: We're doing a burlesque of a moving picture.
0: A revolutionary idea on a comedy program. What picture is it?
3: The Sea Dog. Here's the script.
0: Uh-huh. Now, let me see. Oh, very funny. Very funny. Yes, but it isn't funny enough, Hank. The agency has got to hype it up. Now, how many writers write your program?
3: 16.
0: Well, no wonder your program is slipping. Trying to turn out a half-hour program with only 16 writers.
3: But, B.B.!
0: Miss Yuck, buzz for our agency gag man.
4: Yes, sir.
0: Our agency... Our agency joke writers will make your Sea Dog sketch a masterpiece. Come in.
5: Company! Oi! Company! Halt! Second platoon, Company 2 of Agency Joke Writers reporting, sir.
0: Very well, Lieutenant Glee. Here's Dank's script. Have your men put in some gags, polish it up, kick it around, live with it, sleep on it, and have it back in 2 minutes.
5: Yes, sir. Company, present pencil! Fire! Halt!
3: Gee, all those writers to fix up one little sketch?
0: Our men work fast, Dank. Come in.
5: Lieutenant Glee reporting, sir. Here's Dank's script. It's all gagged up.
0: Well, a little late, but nice work, Lieutenant.
5: Thank you, sir.
0: Gad, what an organization. We're the only advertising agency in the country with a bugle.
3: Is my script ready now, B.B.?
0: Just one more thing, Dank. We'll have to step next door and consult all department heads for deletion.
3: Yes, sir.
0: Department heads, attention. Kenny Dank here is going to read his comedy script. I want you to check on it as he goes along.
6: Okay. Yes, sir, B.B.
0: Now, go right ahead, Dank.
3: Well, the scene opens off the coast of Florida.
6: Just a minute.
3: Yes, sir?
6: Public relations can't pass any mention of Florida, California. You won't like it.
0: But Florida is out, Dank.
3: Okay. Now there's a tropical storm.
6: Cut out the storm. Weather Bureau won't permit unauthorized storms.
0: Storm is out. The storm is out, Dank.
3: But there's a shipwreck. The storm blows the boat.
6: Have the boat run into a rock.
3: All right. The boat crashes into a rock.
6: The rock is out. The music department must. There's a rock in the Rock of Ages.
0: The rock is out, Dank. Go ahead.
3: But I don't see
0: you
3: what...
0: You don't hard... see. You don't see. Let me see the rest of those jokes there, Dank.
3: Here.
0: Let me see now. Here, the poker game joke here. Three vegetarians playing for small stakes. Small stakes offends the vegetarians. It's out.
3: But you're ruining
0: it's
3: my...
0: out. It's out, Dank. And these other jokes here. Out, out. Yep, this
3: but,
0: one out. Out,
3: what?
0: Out, out. But now, here. There you are, Dank. You make these cuts and your Sea Dog sketch is perfect.
3: But you've taken out all the jokes. How will it sound on the air?
0: How will it sound? Great. Listen.
7: The Kenny Dank program is on the air. Tonight, Kenny Dank and his Fun Fest present the Sea Dog.
5: Ahoy, the mizzen man.
8: Who's got a cigarette?
5: Ahoy, the mizzen man.
8: Who's got a match?
5: Ahoy, the mizzen man.
9: The ship's sinking, Captain.
3: Then we're safe.
10: No, I don't kill yourself.
3: Aye, aye, sir.
10: Captain, put down that harpoon.
5: Ahoy, the mizzen man.
3: I quit. I can't go on the air with a thing like this.
0: What's wrong with it?
3: Why, even Fred Allen wouldn't use a sketch like this. And he'll use anything. By the time you agency guys and the broadcasting company get through cutting out a comedian's jokes, he isn't funny.
0: Exactly. And as the president of Betten, Bitten, Ditto, and Button, let me tell you, Dank, we cut out your stuff purposely. Radio is a big business. Radio comedians and radio itself must have one thing in common.
3: What's that?
0: They are not to be laughed at. Dank, you're fired.

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0: We present Arthur Lowe, John LeMessurier, and Clive Dunn in Dad's Orbit. Put That Light Out, featuring John Lorre, Arnold Ridley, and Ian Lavender, with this week's guests, Bill Pertwee and Avril Angus. Here is the news, and this is John Snagg reading it. It is 1941, and the people of Britain have learned how to live with war. The residents of Warmington-on-Sea are no exception, and take it in their daily stride. The local Home Guard unit continues to flourish, and at the church hall, Captain Mannering is addressing his men.
1: Now, to be successful at waging war, every commander in the field must place himself in the enemy's shoes and see the situation from that point of view. So what, I ask myself, if I were in Adolf's shoes, would Adolf be thinking?
2: Excuse me, Mr. Mannering. I don't think you could get into Herr Hitler's shoes. I read somewhere he's got very small feet.
1: Stupid boy. I'm talking metaphorically.
2: Oh, I see.
3: Mr. Speaker?
1: Yeah?
3: Because he's probably wondering what we're up to.
1: Quite right, Jones. Well, of course, the only way for Hitler to find out for certain is to come here and have a look.
2: That new air raid warden in Gardenia Gardens looks like Herr Hitler.
1: No, I don't think Hitler would come here in person. What he might do is send recce parties by submarine or by fast, silent surface craft.
4: Canoes!
1: Yeah, I beg your pardon.
4: Canoes? They might come in canoes.
5: Well, that's not awfully likely, is it, Fraser? I mean, they're Nazis, not Apache Indians.
6: I thought the Apaches were French dancers where the man treats the woman rather roughly. I never liked them very much.
3: Ah, dear Mr. Godfrey. They had a couple on the bill once with Nellie Wallace. The man treated the woman with disdain and threw her at the trombone player. She was a haughty young miss with very big thighs and long stockings.
4: Big thighs, did he say? Big thighs.
1: I think we're wandering from the point a little. Now, I want you to have a look at this diagram which I've drawn on the blackboard. I think you'll agree that the most likely place for the recce party to come ashore would be the estuary here. Now, in view of that, I've secured permission for us to establish an observation post in the lighthouse here.
3: Permission to interfere, sir. They don't use the lighthouse now, sir, so it will be shut and not open.
4: They use it when yon convoy come through.
1: Quite right, Fraser.
4: Thank you, sir.
1: It is used on special occasions, but they're perfectly happy for us to mount guard there from time to time. Now, this evening, Corporal Jones, you will take your section and rendezvous at the ARP post at the Jolly Roger Ice Cream Parlor here on the jetty. At low tide, you will cross the causeway here to the lighthouse. Once inside, you will open these sealed orders. Now, R. Jones, look out.
3: Yes, sir. Just one question, sir. What shall I do after I've opened the sealed orders?
1: We'll read them, of course. Right, dismiss.
5: Don't mind my saying, sir, this expedition to the lighthouse and all this business of looking out for a Nazi recce party seems awfully far-fetched.
1: Do you think I'm a fool, Wilson?
5: Well, I wouldn't, be quite so sweeping as that, sir.
1: I'm only using it as a pretext. It's about time we gave Jones a real feeling of command. I can't wet-nurse him all the time. Let him handle the men. Let him learn to lead them. There's always method in my madness, you know, Wilson.
5: Yes, well, it's most comforting to know that, sir.
3: Left, right, halt.
6: It's an awful long way up, isn't it, Mr. Fraser?
4: I'm on it. It is that. I counted the steps. There were 212.
3: Stop talking in the ranks. What? Now this is the door into the lamp house. I'll just open it up. There we are. Right, forward, march. Left, right, halt. Right, turn.
2: Hey, look the size of that lamp thing.
3: Right, now pay attention. I'm now going to unseal the sealed orders.
6: I wonder if I could be excused while you're opening the orders.
3: No, you can't, Mr. Godfrey. You'll have to wait.
6: Oh, dear.
3: Here we are now. There's orders for section on watch from the lighthouse. One, you'll commence duty at 2,000 hours.
4: 2,000 hours.
3: Silence in the ranks. You'll commence duty at 2,000 hours. Two, you'll keep strict lookout for any fifth columnists, spies or saboteurs infiltrating up the estuary. Right, you understand that?
6: May I be excused now?
3: Not yet, Godfrey.
6: Oh dear.
3: Three, guards will not be relieved until 0800 hours.
6: Oh dear, I don't think I'll be able to last that long.
3: Right, now, do you all understand the sealed orders?
4: Oh, of course we do. Stop blathering, Les Mickelson. Come for the woman.
6: Oh, yes, please.
3: Don't want any of that sort of talk. Right, now, fall out. Right, it's getting dark now, so get your blankets out, make your beds ready. Pikey?
7: Yes?
3: You're on guard.
7: All right.
3: Mr. Godfrey, you'll find what you want right down at the bottom of the stairs.
6: Oh, thank you. It's an awful long way down.
3: And Godfrey, close the door when you go.
6: I always do. I usually bolt it as well.
3: Not the lavatory door. I mean the lamphouse door over there.
6: Oh, yes, of course. Sorry.
1: By the way, Wilson, I've been having a look at the training rota for the next month, and I've made a couple of alterations.
5: Oh, yes, I have.
1: Yes. Ah, glad I caught you two. We're very busy, Mr. Hodges. What is it?
8: I'll tell you what it is. For the last 2 weeks, I've been having serious reports from my warden on this street. You've been flashing lights from this hall on 27 separate occasions. That's three more than 17 Pembroke Gardens. And they turned out to be enemy aliens.
1: Oh, no. I'm sorry. I can't accept those figures at all.
8: Look, it's all down here in my warden's report. The night before last, you opened and shut this door here so many times that my man lost count.
5: Remember, sir, that's when Jones had been cooking sausages and the pan caught fire. Remember? And you were trying to get rid of the smoke before the vicar came in. So you opened and shut the door to make a sort of, a draft. Remember?
1: Thank you very much, Wilson.
8: There you are. Well, I'm not putting up with it any longer. One more infringement from your premises and I'm having you up before the beak. Just you remember, I'm in charge of this sector and I'm warning you.
1: Would you please stop prodding at me with that rather grubby finger? And leave my headquarters.
8: I'm going, but you've had your last chance. One more flash out of you, and you'll have a policeman feeling your collar, mate.
1: What a common man he is.
5: Yes, I know, all the same, sir. I dare say he could bring some sort of prosecution.
1: Oh, I very much doubt it. The chief constable is a member of the Bridge Club, you know. Mm. It reminds me, I have to take you along there sometime. You do like a game of bridge, I suppose?
5: No, hardly at all.
1: Here, Wilson. Does your career at the bank mean nothing to you? How do you think you're ever going to get your own branch?
5: Well, I'm frightfully good at monopolies.
1: Oh, don't. Wonder how they're getting on at the lighthouse.
2: Corporal Jones. Mr. Godfrey's been downstairs in the toilet for quite a long time now. Think he's all right?
3: Yeah, I expect so. There's a lot of steps, you know. They always have a lot of steps in lighthouses.
2: I wonder why.
3: Don't know, really. It's probably something to do with the height of the place.
2: Anyway, Mr. Godfrey's been gone over 15 minutes now.
4: Ah, I expect he gets halfway up and then decides he needs to go down again.
3: Well, perhaps you better pop down and see if he's all right.
4: Hey, Pikey.
2: Yes?
4: Did you lock and bar the outside door when he come up?
2: No, I left it open, I think.
4: Oh, then wild horses wouldn't have dragged me down there before dawn.
2: Why not, Mr. Fraser?
4: Because I'm reminded of my old school friend, Wally Regan. He was keeper of the light on the fair Loch Rock. The wild, lonely, storm-battered craggy, and many a shepherd's gone down to a cold, watery grave, pounding on the granite boulders. One night, just such as this, Wally started down the stairs to bring up a new wick for the lamp. Suddenly, from the gloom below, came a low, painful moan and a slithering. Something was moving in the dark. Wally started back upstairs. 20 steps up he turned. He could see nothing, but the moan was moaning louder. The slithering grew nearer and nearer. Wally didn't hesitate. Up and up he climbed. He didn't stop because he knew the thing was behind him. He opened his mouth to cry, "Help!" But no sound would come from his lips. He reached the top and flung himself into the lighthouse. With his heart pounding, he threw his weight against the door, holding his breath. He listened. There it was. Unmistakable. The thing was on the other side, trying to get in.
7: No!
9: Don't panic! It can't get in! It can't get in!
7: What?
9: Don't panic!
6: Quiet! And listen! Would somebody mind opening the door?
4: It's only Godfrey. I'm coming.
6: I'm sorry if I frightened you.
2: Corporal Jones.
3: Yes, Pikey.
2: If we went downstairs, we wouldn't see Wally's slithery thing, would we?
3: Of course we wouldn't. Of course not.
2: Well, we're all the same. I'm staying up here, aren't you?
3: As long as possible. And when we go together, Pikey.
2: That'll be nice. We take our rifles. And a candle. And if we see Wally's slithery thing, we'll shoot it.
3: Yeah, and we'll fix bayonets and all.
2: Yeah, yeah. I don't suppose slithery things like it up them any better than whirling dervishes.
3: You can't beat the cold steel pike, you know. No.
6: I say, if we see any spies, how do we tell Captain Mannering?
3: Ah, yes, yes. Well, I expect we've got to use our initiative.
4: Failing that, there's a telephone on the wall.
3: Right, that's what I say. We use initiative and use telephone.
6: How do we know if it's working?
3: Well, I'll try it. That's the best thing to do. Hello? Jack Jones, the butcher? Hello? He's dead.
6: Dead? Then we're cut off!
3: Everybody keep calm. We're cut off! We're cut off! Keep calm!
2: I know what's happened. That slithery thing has wrapped itself around the wire. It's the slithery thing!
4: Oh, shut up, it doesn't he, you young fool.
6: Perhaps they haven't paid the bill.
4: Lighthouses don't have bells.
6: You know, my sister forgot to pay the bill and they cut it off. We didn't know for 2 weeks. Not many people ring us up, you see.
3: Hang on. There's some writing on the wall. Perhaps it's operating instructions. I can't see what it says. It's too dark.
2: There's a light over here on the wall with a switch underneath it.
3: You can't use that. We're not blacked out.
4: That's shaded. You can use it long enough for a quick look.
3: Yes, all right, then. We'll try. It's cut off and all.
4: God.
3: Everybody keep calm. Electricity's cut off! Electricity's cut off! Keep calm!
2: Do you think that slithery thing's done it?
4: Shut up!
3: Wait a minute. There's a main switch here on this boxing. I'll try that. Blimey! What's that noise?
2: It's the horrible slithery thing.
10: It's the slithery thing!
3: Shut the door! Bar the door! Bar the door!
6: Oh, dear. I think I'm rather frightened.
2: Mr. Jones?
3: What is it, Pikey?
2: Look at that big lamp. Started to go round.
4: Hey, it's not the slithery thing. It's the generator driving the lamp round in a circle on those wee tracks.
3: That's all right then, isn't it? No need to panic, lads. It's only the generator. Only the generator.
4: Look.
3: Hey, look. Oh, blimey, it's not only the generator. It's the actual lamp's gone on and all. It's bright, isn't it?
2: We can see the telephone instructions all right now, Mr. Jones.
4: Hey, what about the blackout?
2: I think you'd better switch it off, Mr. Jones.
3: Yes, you're right, Pipe. Right, keep calm. I'm going to switch it off again.
4: Go on, man. What are you waiting for? Switch it off.
3: I've tried. It doesn't seem to work.
4: God.
2: Hey, look. Look, it just says start on this switch you used. Doesn't say anything about stop.
6: Maybe there's another switch somewhere.
3: Well, I can't see one.
4: But we can't spend all night looking for switches while that thing's lighting up the whole coast. We've got to act, man.
3: Right, yes. Now, we've got to act. Right. You keep looking for switches, Pikey.
2: Right, Mr. Jones.
3: And we'll do something else. Oh, no, we'll fix bandits.
4: Let's see. You're not going to charge the damn thing, are you, man?
3: You do as I say. I'm in command here. Private Pike, hand me that blanket.
2: Right. Here you are, Mr. Jones.
3: Now, Private Godfrey, you hold your rifle up, see? I'm going to fix one corner of this blanket onto your bayonet and the other corner onto my bayonet. Yeah, that's it.
4: What do we do now?
3: Haven't you got any imagination, Mr. Godfrey? Look, we keep our rifles up in the air and the blanket taut. We can use it to shield the light.
6: Yes, but the light's going round.
3: Yes, and so we will be in a minute. Now, come on, you follow me. Come on, Mr. Godfrey. Come on, keep up. Come on.
6: I'm doing my best. I'm going as fast as I can.
1: Paperwork for the time being. I think we'll call it a day.
5: All right, sir. Oh, that's funny.
1: What's the matter?
5: Oh, come over to the window, sir, and have a look at this.
1: Good Lord. It's bright, isn't it?
5: Yes, it is. What is it?
1: It's only the lighthouse.
5: Ah.
1: Probably a special convoy or something.
5: Uh-huh.
1: Just a minute. The lighthouse. Great Scott. Jones's section.
5: So, do you think it's just possible, sir, they might have meddled with something that didn't concern them?
1: I think it's quite possible, Wilson. Oh, what a thing to happen. Especially after what Hodges said this evening about showing a light. What on earth are you going to say about this?
5: Well, he's bound to know about it, sir. The wardens have just taken over the Jolly Roger ice cream parlor as their office.
1: Good Lord, sir, they have. That's just opposite the lighthouse, isn't it?
5: Yes, it is, sir, yes. Right on the quayside.
1: Come on, grab your bike. Let's get down to the harbour. Right, we've got to put that light out.
8: Thanks, Mr. Alberts. That was what I call a good cup of tea.
7: You're welcome, Mr. Hodges.
8: Well, since the Luftwaffe haven't honoured us with their presence tonight, I think I'll pop off home. You're on the late turn, aren't you?
7: Yes, that's right.
8: Well, ta-da, then. I must say I shan't be sorry. Here, Sir Alberts. I didn't know the lighthouse was flashing tonight. I haven't been notified.
7: Well, I saw the home guard lot going across at low tide.
8: What? Not Mannering's mob.
7: Well, that old Lance Corporal anyway.
8: Those ruddy hooligans! Put that light out! Put that ruddy light out!
3: They'll never be able to hear you, Mr. Hodges.
8: Oh, make them hear me!
3: No.
8: Put that light out!
3: No,
8: where's the phone? No, where's the phone? I'll get on to Mannering. I'll tell him. No. I'll tell him quarters. I'll have him busted.
3: Don't worry. Keep that blanket taught you too. Nearly got caught just now in the lamp tracks. Come on, Mr. Godfrey, keep up with Pike.
6: He's much younger than me. I don't think I can run round like this much longer.
3: Right, Private Fraser, you stand by to take over with me next time round.
6: What do you say, Jones, eh? Yep. This is just like the bloody Olympic relay race.
3: Here we go, then. All change. Right, I've got it. Pikey, how you got?
4: I'm all right, Jones. Don't go so fast. No! You're gaining on the light. Pull back, man. Pull back.
3: What are you trying to do to the blanket?
4: I'm just trying to hold you back.
3: I'm in charge here and I set the pace. Is that understood?
10: Hey, look out, Mr. Jones. The blanket's on the track. The lamb wheel's going over it. Look.
3: What? Oh. It's stuck. I can't get it out.
10: I think you've clogged the cogs. Look, the lamp stopped going round. It's staying in one position.
4: Oh, well. At least we don't have to run round in circles anymore like squirrels in a cage.
11: Doesn't Warmington look pretty all lit up?
3: Oh, heck. The light's stuck over the town.
4: You can see every nook and cranny of the place just as if it was like a summer's day.
10: It's a good job the siren hasn't gone, isn't it, Mr. Jones?
3: I don't think Captain Mann's going to be very pleased with us.

0: Come on, Wilson. What kept you?
1: I'm sorry, sir. But you did ask me to go back for this gun, and it's not easy riding a bike with a Lewis gun balanced on your shoulder.
2: Oh, really? Never known a man like you for making excuses.
1: Anyway, sir, the light seems to have stopped going round.
2: I find that a very small comfort, Wilson, when it's come to a halt facing the shore, and as a result is now lighting up the entire town.
1: Yeah, it's just a little bit bright, isn't it? I rather wish I'd brought my sunglasses.
2: Oh. Don't you realize how serious this is, Wilson? Warmington's a sitting target for every jetty plane within 50 miles.
3: Ah, there you are, Manring. We've been trying to ring you. Why aren't you at your headquarters?
2: Because we're here, of course.
3: Blimey, I've never known a man like you for making excuses. Look, look at that light. You'd not have done that. The old town lit up like Blackpool illuminations, and now Jerry's on the way.
2: I'm well aware of the situation, thank you, Warden.
3: Yeah, but I want to know what you're going to do about it.
2: There's only one thing for it, Wilson.
1: What's that, sir?
2: You and I have got to get out there.
1: Well, we can't, sir. The tide's in. The causeway will be under 6 foot of water.
2: Then we must get a boat.
4: You can't. You'll be dashed to pieces on the rocks.
3: Oh, don't stop it, Mr. Alwards. Let him go. Let him be dashed to pieces on the rocks. Don't him, run him, all right.
4: Captain Manning, you can't do it, I tell you.
2: There's no such thing as can't. If the spirit is there, nothing can stop us.
3: There isn't a boat.
2: Ah. That is an obstacle. Well, we have to think of something else.
3: A pound to a penny, you'll try and walk on the water.
2: We've got to get that light out somehow, Wilson.
1: Yes, well, I suppose we could try and shoot it out. I mean, I do have the Lewis gun.
2: No. Can't do that.
3: You mean you couldn't hit it?
2: We might hit one of my men.
3: But what about the town? What about all those women and children and all those bombs raining down on them?
2: The bombs are not raining down on them.
3: They will be in a minute. Look, if you won't take a decision, I will. Give me that gun.
2: Come on. Take your hands off that gun. It's ours.
3: Now, look here. Don't you push me about.
2: Oh, for sure. Give me that. Give that gun back to me.
3: Oh, I'm getting dizzy, Mr. Albert.
4: Yes.
3: Oh, go stand me up against that wall. I'm going to have one of my funny turns.
4: For heaven's sake, pull yourself together.
2: Who said that?
1: I did, sir.
2: Well done, Wilson.
1: Thank you, sir.
5: Here. Who's been flashing without my authority?
2: Who are you?
5: I'm the lighthouse keeper. They've no business to flash it without my authority.
2: Can you switch it off from the mainland?
5: Well, of course not. It's powered by its own generator.
2: I see. Now, look, can we get through to the lighthouse on the telephone?
5: It's cut off. It's not manned, you see.
1: Well, maybe we could get the exchange to reconnect.
2: Good thinking, Wilson. Now, come on. Follow me. There must be a telephone in the warden's hut.
3: Here, where do you think you're going? That's our ice cream parlor. I mean, our headquarters.
2: Oh, be quiet. Come on.
5: I used to live out on the lighthouse till my lungs couldn't stand it anymore. The salt got in them, you see. I used to cough something awful. Pitiful it was. I'm all right now.
2: I'm very glad to hear it. Operator, would you please put me through to the supervisor?
6: Oh, I can't do that. She goes off at 6. There's only me here.
2: I see. Then you'll have to deal with it. Now, please listen very carefully.
6: Yes?
2: I am Captain Mannering of the Home Guard.
6: Who?
2: Captain Mannering. Mainwaring.
6: You want me to write that down?
2: No. Just listen.
6: Yes, I'm listening.
2: Now, I'm speaking from the Jolly Roger Ice Cream Parlor.
6: That's been shut since the war.
2: Yeah, I know. It's now an air raid warden's post, and I'm speaking from there at this moment.
6: And you're Captain Mainwaring?
2: Very nearly, yes.
6: Of the Home Guard?
2: Yes.
6: Are you air raid warden as well?
2: Look, don't worry about that for now. I want you to connect me to the lighthouse.
6: Oh, I can't do that. It's cut off.
2: I know it's cut off. I want you to reconnect it.
6: Oh, I can't do that. You'll have to talk to the supervisor.
2: That's who I asked for in the first place.
6: Oh, wait a minute. There's a dresser that takes messages for the lighthouse.
2: Good. Well, give me that. Just a minute. Take this down, Wilson.
1: All right. Very good, sir.
2: Right. Carry on, operator.
6: It's the Jolly Roger Ice Cream Parlor.
2: The Jolly Roger Ice Cream... Just a minute. I'm speaking from there now.
6: Well, can't you give them the message, then.
3: No, I can't.
2: Oh, this is ridiculous. You're being deliberately awkward.
6: No, I'm not, really. I'm always like this.
2: Well, I shall report you to your supervisor.
6: Please yourself.
2: What's your name?
6: Mildred Withers.
2: Make a note of that, Wilson.
7: Yes, sir.
2: Mildred Withers.
7: Yes, sir, yes. Yes, ma'am, sir. Did you say Mildred Withers?
2: Yes, that's right.
7: Could I have the telephone a moment, sir?
2: Oh, very well. But you won't get anywhere. I've tried. The woman's quite obviously making a career of being unhelpful.
7: Oh, I see. Well, I'll just try. hello?
6: Hello?
7: Hello. Is that the Mildred Withers who used to live in Bridge Street?
6: Yeah, that's
7: hello.
6: Right.
7: Hello, Mildred. It's me, Arthur Wilson.
6: Who?
7: You remember? The summer of 32. Hmm? Arthur Wilson. You used to call me Awful Arthur. Oh, I'm fine, thanks. How are you?
6: Oh, well.
2: Just a minute, Wilson. This isn't a church social, you know. What's going on?
7: Yes, I'm sorry, sir. I'm sorry. Look, Mildred, as a special favour to me, connect us with the lighthouse.
6: Well, I shouldn't, but as is you, Arthur. Hang on a minute.
7: She's going to connect us, sir.
2: Wilson, you never cease to amaze me. Where on earth did you meet her?
7: Well, we used to go to the same pottery class.
2: Good God.
7: You, Arthur, better have the telephone back. Mildred's connecting you now.
2: Thank you, Wilson.
6: I'm trying to connect you, Captain Manmowering.
2: Thank you, Mildred.
8: Hello? Jack Jones, butcher here.
2: Ah, now look here, Jones. This is Captain Manmowering.
8: Yes, sir.
2: I'm going to pass instructions to you on how to switch off the light. You'll have to go down to the generator room.
8: The generator room. Very good, sir.
5: Wait a minute. It's locked.
2: Yeah, just... wait a minute, Jones. It's locked.
8: Very good, sir. I am waiting.
2: Right. Now, you're the lighthouse keeper.
8: No, sir, I'm Jones.
2: Yeah, not you, Jones. No. Talking to the lighthouse keeper. Now, can you tell me where the key is?
5: Yes, sir. I can tell you, sir.
2: Good. Jones, can you hear me?
8: Yes, sir.
2: I'm going to tell you where the key is.
8: Very good, sir.
2: Where is it?
5: It's here, in me pocket.
2: Do you hear that, Jones? It's in the lighthouse keeper's pocket. Oh, right. Jones. You'll have to break the door down and then stop the generator.
8: Very good, yes, sir.
2: Well, it's up to Jones now.
3: Come out here, Manmowering.
2: What's the matter now, Warden? We're doing all we can.
3: Well, it's not having much effect, is it? Listen! You can hear the cherries coming. I can. I can hear them, Manmowering. There's hundreds of them. You'll have to shoot. Shoot that light out.
2: We'll wait till the last possible second.
3: Look, there's one in the searchlight right overhead. Shoot, you fool, or it'll be murder.
7: I think perhaps you should, sir. After all, if you miss the lamp, you might hit the plane.
2: Thank you, sir. Give me the gun.
7: All right, sir. Here we are, sir.
2: Thank you. I want you both to keep very quiet, or I get the lamp right in the center of my sights. All right. I've got it. Well, this is it.
7: Look, sir. Look. The light's gone out. Jones must have got to the generator room.
2: I must say, I'm glad I didn't have to fire. I was still very concerned about the safety of my men.
9: I don't think you need have worried.
2: How can you be so sure?
9: You've still got the ruddy safety catch on.
2: What? Well, they're very easy things to overlook, you know.
9: Oh, excuses. You're all the same, you own guard. Just playing at being soldiers.
2: How dare you? What a damn cheek, Wilson.
7: Yes, sir. All the same, I'm rather glad you didn't have to fire after all.
2: Oh, really? Why?
7: Yes, well, you see, I just noticed, sir. You see, it isn't loaded.

In that episode of Dad's Army, based on the original television series by Jimmy Perry and David Croft, you heard Arthur Lowe as Captain Mannering, John LeMessurier as Sergeant Wilson, Clive Dunn, Corporal Jones, John Lorry, Private Fraser, Arnold Ridley, Private Godfrey, Ian Lavender, Private Pike, Bill Pertwee, ARP Warden, Avril Ang as Telephone Operator, and Stuart Showin as the Second Warden and the Lighthouse Keeper. 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
2: Hello, friends, and thank you, Wendell. Today, we tell a story about a young girl who finds that a snap judgment about someone you don't know has a way of snapping back.
3: Well, I don't think you're in danger of having a snap judgment made about you. You're so well known.
2: Well, Mr. Mannix, I've been around so long.
3: Well, anyway, I'd say you're one of the greatest stars of the theater. Why, you can really be compared to the brightest stars in the sky, Mrs. Greenwood.
2: Yes, the Big Dipper. And it isn't Mrs. Greenwood, it's Miss Greenwood.
3: Oh, I'm sorry.
2: You're sorry.
1: Greenwood has as her special guest today the international star of stage and screen, Mr. Freddie Bartholomew. The Hallmark Charlotte Greenwood Show is brought to you this Sunday and every Sunday at this time by the makers of Hallmark greeting cards. To remind you that whenever you want to remember someone, you'll find a Hallmark card that says just what you want to say the way you want to say it. So when you choose a card, look on the back for the identifying name, Hallmark. Yes, don't forget, a Hallmark card will best express your perfect taste, your thoughtfulness.

0: of Lakeview, where Aunt Charlotte is raising the three Barton youngsters, little Robert and teenage Barbara and Jack. It's a sunny, unusually warm Saturday morning, and the Barton backyard is a scene of great activity. That's Robert helping Aunt Charlotte keep the rug.
1: Oh, you sure can't touch Friday around here. All this cleaning going on.
2: Well, when I was young, we used to clean on Saturdays, too.
1: You did?
2: Mm-hmm. Then Mother would invite the boys over for Sunday, hoping that I'd make an impression on one of them.
1: How did it turn out?
2: Last weekend. Robert, the idea is to get rid of the dust, not the rug.
1: Well, golly, Phil, how'd you separate? Oh, Charlotte, did you have to be rugged when you were a little girl?
2: Mm-hmm. Mother used to give us 10 cents for domestic rugs, 20 cents for Indian rugs, and 40 cents for Oriental rugs.
1: Why so much for Oriental rugs?
2: Because we had nothing but domestic rugs.
3: Hello there.
2: Hello there.
3: Finished on the wood, Miss Greenwood.
2: Thanks, Sylvester.
1: Gosh, it's so warm we'll hardly need the wood this weekend.
2: Well, it's better to do the cutting when it's warm and the burning when it's cold than the other way around.
3: Yeah, that's what my grandfather used to say.
2: She did?
3: Yeah. My grandmother, too.
2: She did?
3: Oh, yeah. That's about all they ever did say to each other.
1: Well, what's all this? How funny today?
4: But we're having a guest tonight.
2: Well, Barbara, you are dressed up. I take it that you're not one of the working Bartons.
4: No, I'm not. And even for the other Bartons, see. Has everyone forgotten that Wilbur Manis is coming here this afternoon?
2: No one has forgotten. No one.
4: But you don't understand. Wilbur Manis is coming to interview me about the vacancy on the freshman executive board. He's standing there.
2: Well, what has that got to do with Saturday in this household?
4: Oh, you really don't understand. He's the Wilbur Manis.
1: Well, I'm the Robert Barton. He's the Rock. Oh. Maybe I can get him to help me with his job.
4: You'd better not ask. I can just see Wilbur Manis seizing Rugg.
2: Well, from what you say, I can just see Wilbur Manis. Barbara, it strikes me you're making quite a fuss about his visit.
4: Oh, but I hope you aren't sorry. Everyone on the campus makes a fuss about him. Don't you know who he is?
2: Certainly, he's the Wilbur Manis.
4: Yes. And his grandfather was the Supreme Court judge. And his father was the United States Senator. And his uncle is the Dr. Felix Manis, president of the college. Why? But your family tree was simply got to look up to.
2: I never saw a tree I had to look up to.
4: One of the managers came over on the Mayflower.
1: What's so wonderful about that?
4: What's so wonderful?
1: Yeah. Aunt Charlotte, which one of the Greenwoods came over on the Mayflower?
2: Your Aunt Charlotte.
5: Hey, I'm off there, Aunt Charlotte. Want to help me take the heat?
2: Heat, sir? That sounds like Indian jive. No get 'em.
5: No catch 'em?
2: No.
5: Buggy,
4: Oh, you're not going to paint that wreck today. Wilbur Manis is coming.
2: So what?
4: Wilbur Manis travels in the best circle.
2: Yeah, and he's the worst square. Oh, and I'm a long straight line. Now, really, children.
4: But I'm not going to have Jack come tramping into the house covered with paint. What kind of impression do you think that'll make on Wilbur Manis?
2: Well, what am I supposed to do? Rent a tuxedo? I read in the paper where a man advertised a tuxedo for rent and a large family wanted to move in.
4: Mm-hmm. I told Wilbur Manis that Jack would pick him up at the bus station this afternoon. Nobody in this house understands.
2: Oh, now steady, darling. We're not going to let you down. Now, what time is he coming?
4: The bus gets in at 2:45.
2: Well, in that case, you'd better get organized. Now, Barbara, tidy up the living room. Robert, will you take in the rugs? And Jack, get your car.
3: Okay, if you say so.
4: Aunt Sarah, this is my one chance to get on the frosted again. Please see that everything's just perfect. Mr. Manis is terribly exacting and fastidious. He insists that everything be in the right place.
2: Well, when you introduce him to me, tell him to look in the other direction.
4: Oh, Mr. Manis, I'm so glad you could come.
6: Come, Miss Barton.
4: Oh, how enchanting of you to say so. May I present my aunt, Miss Greenwood?
2: Welcome to Barton Manor, Mr. Manor. Barbara's been telling me about you.
6: Oh, delighted, Miss Greenwood. I've heard so much about you. I just think it would be frightfully boring for a famous actress here in Lakeview.
2: Quite the contrary.
6: Oh, but certainly you must miss New York City dreadfully. You must have had such bully experiences there.
2: Well, there was one time an out-of-towner saw me standing on the corner of 42nd Street and Broadway, and he turned to his friend and he said, I thought the Empire State Building was on Fifth Avenue.
6: And Robert...
7: Mr. Lamis, I believe you've met Jack. Oh, of course you have. I only recall for you.
5: Oh, Rob, oh, we had a ripping conversation, didn't we, old man?
6: Did we?
7: That's the Bartons, I guess.
2: Well, I seem to remember someone else, a small boy.
7: Oh, Robert. Mm-hmm. How gauche of me. Robert is the youngest in the family. And actually, Aunt Charlotte's the oldest.
2: Not only in this family, but any family. Now, here comes Robert now.
8: Hi, Jackie. I see you're back. How about letting me help you with the car?
7: As you guessed, Mr. Manning, this is Robert. Hi. Sit down, Mr. Manning.
9: You're most kind.
2: Jack, did you hang up Mr. Mannix's coat?
6: Coat? Oh, how tiresome of me. I took it off in the car and left it there. Frightfully warm out, you know.
2: Be a lamb, Robert, and bring in Mr. Mannix's coat, please.
5: Roger. Pirate navigator, recover coat and shells out of sea.
10: Over.
5: Navigator
2: pirate. Roger. Fair-minded, this is easy. Jack, suppose we leave Mr. Mannix and Barbara to their business. Besides, I want you to take a look at the hinge on that back door.
5: Yeah, it's rusty.
2: So am I.
3: What a long hair that Wilbur Mannix is.
2: Now, really, Jack, you're being unfair. I'll admit he's a bit stiff and formal, but very often being hasty in your judgment is the same as being wrong.
3: What is he going to stay here all afternoon? Gosh, if he leaves now, I'd be able to drive him to the bus and still have time to come back and paint my car.
7: Oh, Charles, if you want to say goodbye to Mr. Mannix, he's ready to leave now.
3: Oh, you mean it? Oh, boy, let's go.
2: But, all right, Barbara. Did you get the appointment to the Freshman Executive Committee?
7: Oh, well, I don't know yet. Mr. Mannix said he'd consider it and let me know Monday. Please be careful of everything you say when you're driving back to the bus. I don't want anything to go wrong at the last minute.
3: Don't worry about me. Let's get going so I can get back and paint my car.
7: Well, Charles, where did Robert put Mr. Mannix's coat when he brought it in?
2: Well, isn't it in the closet?
7: No, I couldn't find it.
2: Well, I wonder if he did bring it in.
7: Oh, well, if it's still in the car.
2: Robert, have you got Mr. Mannix's coat?
7: Well, you see, it was right there in the back seat with the cat.
2: Robert, your face.
7: My paint. That's my red paint.
5: I'm going out to my car. Oh, my gosh, I'm afraid to look. If that kid spilled it all over the upholstery, I'll...
2: Tell me, Robert, what happened?
7: It didn't happen. It was an accident. Well, there was a cab there in the back seat with the coat.
5: Did you throw it on the coat?
2: Just a minute, Barbara. Go on, Robert.
7: Darling, well, not so much spilled after all. There's a lot left in the can.
5: Oh, no, not so much spilled. You should see what isn't on his hands and faces on the upholstery. It's ruined.
2: The coat, Jack. Mr. Mannix's coat?
5: Who's done it on the coat?
7: Oh, the upholstery. You should see. Oh, my whole coat career is absolutely ruined.
2: Now, Barbara, now you'll have to explain to Mr. Mannix.
7: I only wanted to make sure the coat was red. How can I possibly explain it?
2: By simply telling him the truth.
7: Sometimes they have the wrong labels on the can.
11: Tell him the truth. Tell him this whole coat is covered with red paint. He'll be absolutely furious.
5: What am I going to do without upholstery?
11: Oh, he'll never appoint me after this. Oh, I'm sorry.
7: I tried to wipe it off very quickly.
11: Yes, smeared it on words.
2: Oh, now, look, just wait a minute. Now, Jack, if you drive down to the cleaners immediately, there's a chance that every spot can be removed.
5: Oh, Jesus, do you mean
2: that? Yes, but hurry before the paint dries.
5: You'll have to...
2: Jack, wait till I'm through. Did you hear what I said?
5: Oh, you better get. I'm on the way now.
2: Robert, now, hurry upstairs, darling, and get some turpentine and see if you can clean yourself up.
7: Okay. I'm sorry I spilled it. I'm sorry.
2: Now, Barbara, go and tell Mr. Mannix what happened and tell him that we sent the coat to the cleaners and that it'll be back if he'll just be patient.
7: Oh, Charlotte, I can't. He mustn't find out. He mustn't.
2: But, darling, he'll have to. After all, it's going to take some time to clean it.
6: Father, here's Mr. Mannix.
3: Oh. I hate to be rude, but I've just time to catch the 4 o'clock bus back to Mound City. I have you my overcoat.
7: Overcoat? Oh, yes, of course. I mean, no, I mean, that's it. Are you sure you want to go now? I mean, Jack can't take you to the bus.
3: But a moment ago, you said he could.
7: Yes. Well,
2: things have taken on a different color.
3: They have?
7: Oh, yes, much different. And if you can wait, Jack will take you to the bus. He was called out. He's in a little difficulty.
3: Financial?
2: Well, he is trying to get out of the red.

Christmas is a time for remembering. Or remembering the first time you saw Santa Claus. The smell of pine needles at Cousin Claudia's when you were 9. The train Uncle Bob gave you. The Christmas cookies Aunt Harriet made. Yes, Christmas is a time for remembering all those things. And the uncles and aunts and friends and neighbors who help make Christmas the most exciting time of the year. 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Remember, too, that the name Hallmark on the back of your card tells your friends you've cared enough to send the very best. They know that the Hallmark name means finest quality. 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

0: Dollar Greenwood Show. While the Wilbur Manish was interviewing Barbara in regard to her qualifications for the freshman executive board, Robert spilled a can of red paint over the back seat of Jack's car and over the coat that Wilbur had left on the seat. Aunt Charlotte has sent Jack out to get it cleaned and has advised Barbara to tell Mr. Manish the truth. But Barbara, too terrified of the consequences, is trying to stall him until Jack returns with the coat. Wilbur is saying,
1: "Barton, I've already missed 3 buses. If your brother is delayed,
2: Barbara,
1: why don't..."
2: "If you'd explain to Mr. Manish..."
3: "Oh, I'm sure Jack will be back any minute now. After all, Mr. Manish, he promised to drive you to the bus station."
1: "Oh, but it really isn't necessary. It's getting late, and I insist you let me call a taxi."
3: "Oh, you can't. I mean, maybe they aren't running. I mean, maybe they're running the wrong way."
2: "Not since the men drivers came back."
1: "Oh, please, Miss Barton, I've got to go. May I have my coat?"
3: "Your coat? Oh, that must be Jack now."
2: "I'll go." "Why, Gertrude Gleason, come in."
3: "Hello, Miss Greenwood. Oh, isn't it that sweet and rich? I mean, I just met Jack at the cleaners and he said Mr. Manish was here. I mean, he will be Manish. So I drove right over. I mean, I really did. I mean, I really sensed the car and drove right over. I mean, I did really."
2: "Did I say you walked?"
1: "Mm-hmm. Mr. Manish, this is Gertrude Gleason. How do you do?" "Well, I expect to leave any minute. They tell me."
3: "Oh, then if Jack gets back, he's driving Mr. Manish to the bus station." "Oh, I'd be very happy to drive him to the bus station. I mean, I really would. I mean, I would really. I mean, I could just wait for Jack."
1: "Well, I say, that's an excellent idea. That solves everything, doesn't it? Now, may I have my coat?"
3: "Oh, no. No, I mean, you can't go with Gertrude. I mean, the way she drives."
1: "Well, how does she drive?"
2: "She drives the way she talks."
3: "Oh, well, goodbye, Dad."
2: "We'll see you to the door, Gertrude."
4: Charlotte, you sure should save the day.
3: Mr.
4: Manish is in the living room." "Well, so what?"
5: "Oh, gosh, Aunt Charlotte,
4: you certainly know your onions. It's a good thing you kept cool."
5: "Oh, I'm a whole vegetable garden. I know my onions built like a string bean, stool is a cucumber, and some tomato."
4: "Well, the cleaner said it was lucky that the paint was still wet. He used some special stuff, and it came off without a mark."
3: "Oh, I'm so glad."
4: "Listen to her. You'd think it was her upholstery."
3: "Upholstery? What about the coat?"
4: "Oh, boy, when I saw that
5: coat? Jack didn't bring back Mr. Manish's coat."
6: "Oh, gosh. No, I left it at the cleaner's."
3: "Well, what?"
4: All right. I'll go back to the cleaner's."
3: "Oh, by the time you get there, it'll be closed."
5: "Well, Barbara, I phoned the cleaner's and asked him to send the coat right over. In the meantime, I suggest you tell Wilbur the truth. The longer you delay, I suggest right now, here he comes."
1: "Ah, oh, Mr. Barton, you've returned."
4: Yeah, I got sort of held up."
1: "What held you up? The wet road?"
5: "No, the dry cleaner's."
1: "Oh, I see. But now that you're here, if you could drive me to the bus station,
3: I..." "Oh, well, you couldn't possibly go now."
1: "Why not?"
5: "Barbara, tell Mr. Manish, why not?"
3: "Oh, well, it's so late now. We simply must stay for dinner."
1: "Oh, no, no.
3: Oh, yes, yes. We couldn't dream of your going, could we, Aunt Charlotte?"
5: "No, dear, we couldn't."
1: "Well, but I shall have to be off right after dinner. Horribly rude, I know."
3: "Oh, Mr. Manish, I'm so delighted you're staying."
1: "On the contrary, I'm delighted."
5: "On the contrary, don't commit yourself." "Yes.

0: Martin, I must be going.
1: Oh, Nadia, please. Sylvester, bring Mr. Maddox another cup of cocoa.
0: Oh, my dear Miss Barton, I've had threats already.
2: Barbara, I believe Mr. Maddox has had enough cocoa.
0: Oh, thank you, Miss Greenwood. You're regular.
2: Not according to my seamstress.
1: Well, Mr. Maddox, about the freshman board, I meant to ask you, do they have to vote on me? I mean, the person you nominate to fill the vacancy?
0: Well, yes, but it's a mere formality since they've left it up to me to select the candidate. So, in self-defense, I might say it's too much responsibility for one man.

0: formality since they've left it up to me to select the candidate. Though in self-defense, I might say it's too much responsibility for one man. Don't you think so, Miss Greenwood?
1: I'm biased.
0: Really?
1: In self-defense, I've always felt the same way about myself. Too much responsibility for one man.
2: Hey, Judge, there's a going here from the dry cleaners.
3: A dry cleaner?
2: Oh, I see. I'm incredible. There's no limit to their imagination.
1: That has nothing to do with age. My imagination's as good as it ever was. In fact, it's better. In fact, it has to be.
2: The fellow said...
1: That's all right, Robert. I'll go see what he wants.
2: Oh, I'll go too. Please excuse me, Mr. Manning. Have another cup of cocoa.
1: How do you do?
4: Hello.
1: Are you from the Lakeview Cleaners?
4: Yes, ma'am. You dirty and creep him and tear him, we clean him and dress and we tear him. The gowns you adore will be ship-shaped once more.
1: But I'm shaped like a ship and can't wear them.
2: Is that the coat in that package? Oh, please give it to me.
4: I'll tell you that.
1: Well, unwrap it, dear, and see if they did a good job.
2: All right. This isn't a coat.
4: Huh?
2: It's a pair of trousers.
4: The trousers?
1: Trousers?
2: They're no good.
1: Not without anybody in them, no.
4: I must have picked up the wrong package.
2: Oh, now I'll have to show Mr. Manning some more.
1: But Barbara.
2: I'll be right back.
1: Boy, how soon can you take these trousers back and bring back the coat?
4: Monday.
1: Monday?
4: Yeah, the store's closed now. I'm just dropping these off on my way home. Till Monday, then. Goodbye.
1: Goodbye.
2: I'll show Mr. Manning one of my secrets for you. Can the boy get the coat?
1: Not till Monday.
2: Monday? Oh, I'm sorry. How can I keep Mr. Manning for a whole weekend? What am I going to do?
1: What you should have done in the first place. And come on, I'll help you.
2: Oh, no, Aunt Charlotte, we can't tell him the truth. We can't.
1: Oh, you're back. Well, Barbara?
2: Mr. Manning, how did you like my suit?
1: Well, I haven't read it yet. I need my glasses. They're in my overcoat.
2: Oh, well, you shouldn't read without your glasses. I mean, you shouldn't read with them.
1: Well, if you don't want me to read your thesis, I'm sorry I put Sylvester to all that bother.
2: What bother?
1: Well, he went out to the car to get my glasses out of my coat.
2: You sent Sylvester?
1: Hello there.
5: Hello there.
1: I went out to look for your glasses, but I couldn't find...
5: The car, but it's right in the garage.
1: Yeah, but I couldn't find...
2: The keys are hanging right on the nail.
1: Yeah, that, and all that, but I couldn't find the
5: cocoa. Well, we're all out of cocoa.
1: No. No, I'm talking about the man's glasses. He said they were in
2: his... Oh, but Mr. Manning doesn't want his glasses anymore, do you, Mr. Manning?
1: Don't I?
5: Don't he?
1: Well, does he?
5: I don't know.
1: No, but even if he didn't want his glasses, I still can't find...
2: Stop, I can't stand it anymore.
1: Me neither.
5: Well, then, Barbara, tell Mr. Manning that I just can't tell him.
1: What can't you tell me?
5: Wilbur's waiting.
2: Oh, I don't know how to tell you, Will. I mean, Mr.
1: Manning. Oh, do make it Wilbur, though I loathe the name.
2: Oh, boy, it's a lovely name. I mean, it will be all right, but it isn't now. I mean, yet. And I thought it should be before...
5: Barbara, so far, that's clear enough.
1: Yeah, just do go on. I'm fascinated.
2: Well, Robert spilled a can of red paint over the back seat of Jack's car and over your coat. But, Wilbur, honestly, it's going to be all right. Only Jack forgot, and the cleaner isn't open today, and it all came off the upholstery, so really it will be all right. I mean, the coat.
1: Coat?
2: You're laughing.
1: But really, that's the funniest thing I ever heard. Oh, but it's no joke, though.
2: Oh, I'm sure your coat will be all right.
1: Coat? Goodness, I was thinking about Jack's car.
5: Oh, give me a thoughtful man. On second thought, skip the thoughtful.
2: Didn't mean to forget, but
1: it all be exciting. Oh, I could think so. I know how I'd feel if it were my car. What kind of a definite lobby? What with one thing and another?
5: Well, here's one thing that can't get another.
1: You know, if Jack wouldn't consider it too terribly much of an imposition, I'd love to come back tomorrow to help him work on the car.
2: You'll work on a jalopy?
5: And why not? And I could put the kit in and help, too. I could get underneath and stand up.
2: Stand up?
5: Mm-hmm. Like one of those fancy hydraulic shafts they have in the service station.
1: Oh, really? I wish I could help him with the car.
5: You will, and sooner than you expect.
1: Oh, how so?
5: Well, now that we've all had our little laugh about the red coat that isn't coming, and... Now that that's all cleared up, you really can't leave.
1: Isn't that where I came in?
5: No, that's where the bus schedule goes out. There aren't any more buses running to Mound City tonight. So, will you be our guest?
1: Well, if I wouldn't be putting you out, I'd be delighted.
5: The last time you said that...

0: The answer was, I think you will.
1: And now?
0: I know you will. I do hope you'll find the room quite comfortable, Wilbur.
1: Oh, this is swell. Miss Greenwood.
2: Yes?
1: You know, some things aren't easy to say. Like trying to express my appreciation to Jack for letting me help with his car.
0: Well, it was more of a favor to him, Wilbur. Though you'll have to forgive Barbara's shock of surprise when you ask to help. I'm afraid you've suffered from what we in show business call a bad press.
1: Well, it isn't so often that I get the chance to be with such real people. And that's not a very satisfactory word, I know.
0: It's a perfect word, Wilbur. It explains a lot.
1: I knew you'd understand. Miss Greenwood?
0: Yes?
1: It's your turn now. You knew all the time about the paint on my coat. Why didn't you tell me?
0: Well, it's really very simple. My telling the story of what happened wouldn't do Barbara any good, and it wouldn't help you.
1: I don't understand.
0: Well, Barbara had built up this imaginary character of you, and she was anticipating your reaction as this character, instead of the real Wilbur Manick. I wanted her to face the truth in order to learn the truth about you.
1: And she couldn't do that this afternoon?
0: No, she couldn't bring herself to. She was terrified by her conception of you as some kind of rarefied sophisticate.
1: Good grief.
0: The more terrified she became, the longer she tried to stave off the inevitable.
1: No, that's really the funniest part of the whole thing.
0: It is? I seem to be missing something.
1: You are. Mm-hmm. You see, I've had to face the truth, too. And the truth is, I felt exactly the same way about coming here.
0: About coming to see us?
1: Yes. I've heard the family talk about the formidable and overwhelming Miss Greenwood.
0: Oh, they were confusing dimensions with intentions.
1: Well, perhaps. But I had visions of someone, very stiff-necked and terribly social. You know, someone who looks down her nose at everyone.
0: Ah, now you're confusing height with sight.
1: And then, the thought of facing the three Bartons. Well, I guess I acted just as you expected me to.
0: Well, we didn't do so well ourselves. Strange, or is it really? How can you possibly know people until you actually know them?
1: Hmm. Well, I know Barbara now. I know she's awfully persuasive. Look at the way she got me to stay for dinner.
0: Yes, and I know she's honest and courageous. And look at the way she faced a very trying situation when she finally had to.
1: Mm-hmm. Miss Greenwood, wouldn't you say those qualities make Barbara an ideal person to have on the Freshman Executive Board?
0: Wilbur, that's one for you to answer, unless you want a very prejudiced reply.
1: You know, Miss Greenwood, it's strange how what people say about you tends to make you into a different person.
0: There's only one thing they could say about me that would make me a different person.
1: What's that?
0: I pronounce you man and wife.

0: Meanwhile, may I remind you again, the next time you buy a card for any occasion, look on the back for the identifying name, Hallmark. H-A-L-L-M-A-R-K. 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
1: Friends, I guess that most of us by now have made a Christmas list. The names have all been double-checked. We're sure no friends been missed. And now we face the hardest task, the puzzle without end, of making what we'd like to give fit what we've got to spend. So, if I may, I'd like to give some Christmas time advice. The Christmas spirit can't depend on gifts of any price. It means through all the centuries just what it means again. A time to reaffirm your faith in peace, goodwill to men. So give, by all means, give your best. But if your gifts are small, remember that you still can give the greatest gift of all. You still can show your friendliness, affection, or regard by sending what may count the most, a Hallmark Christmas card. And now until next Sunday at the very same time, this is Charlotte Greenwood.

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1: Will you have a polo, dear Liza, will you have a polo, dear Liza, polo?
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4: And now, Gangbusters! Gangbusters, presented in cooperation with police and federal law enforcement departments throughout the United States. The only national program that brings you authentic police case histories.

0: J. Valentine, former commissioner of the largest police force in the world, takes over for Gangbusters to interview by proxy Sheriff T. L. Head of Tunica County, Mississippi. Commissioner Valentine.
1: Commissioner Head, the notorious criminal, Valansky, has been front page news within the past 3 weeks, and we're all very anxious to hear the inside facts.
2: Well, Commissioner Valentine, in the spring of 1940, Stanley Belansky and his partner, James K. Tillotson, were two of the trickiest gunmen at large. Using the names of Robert Hack and James Stewart, they stopped at a fashionable inn at Laconia, New Hampshire, and posed as sons of very wealthy families.
3: How about it? Another demi-task, Belansky?
4: Will you cut out that Belansky stuff? Registered here as Hack and Stewart. Somebody will hear you.
3: Okay, okay. Oh, but what a hotel. A dining terrace overlooking a mountain lake. Yes, sir. Home was never like this back at the penitentiary.
4: Oh, stop the gagging.
3: Okay, okay.
4: Yeah. There's something in the newspaper that might interest you.
3: Let's see. Wells Beach, Maine. Local store robbed by two masked gunmen. Now, I wonder who they could be. You know, you'd think those guys would learn a crime don't pay.
4: Yeah. Wouldn't you, though? Oh, come on. Come on, let's go.
3: We ain't had no dessert yet.
4: I said, come on. Okay, here. Lean against the rail like this, kind of casual like.
3: What for?
4: Did you see those two girls just finishing dinner across the pavilion?
3: I'll say, a couple of dolls.
4: Well, one of them is Martha Sanford, an old New England family.
3: Yeah?
4: Yeah.
3: How do you know?
4: I checked on her this afternoon. She and her girlfriend are going to be our first bit of camouflage.
3: Oh, boy. Imagine being camouflaged with them. Camouflage me all over, brother.
4: Now, shut up. Just take along with whatever I say.
5: I think it's just horrid your mother and dad want to drag me off to Bar Harbor.
6: Yes, I wish I could stay on here with you, Martha.
5: Anyway, it won't be for another 2 weeks.
4: I beg your pardon, but aren't you Martha Sanford?
5: Why, yes.
4: I guess you don't remember me. So many fellas were giving you the rush at Dartmouth last winter.
5: Oh, were you at Dartmouth that week?
4: Yeah. I guess I didn't make much of an impression, though. My name is Hack, Bobby Hack.
5: Bobby Hack. Were you in the ski jumping contest?
4: No, I was just a spectator, but, well, Jimmy here, he tried to break his neck in the ski jump.
7: Me?
4: Oh, I'm sorry, Miss Sanford, this is Jimmy Stewart.
5: How do you do? And this is Julie Harris.
7: Oh,
5: how do you do?
4: Hello, Miss Harris. Well, you girls seem to be going somewhere. It was nice meeting you again, though, and perhaps we'll see you now that we're all here at the resort together.
5: I don't see why not.
4: Well, that'll be fine. Well, goodbye, Miss Sanford. Been a pleasure, Miss Harris.
7: Yeah, me too.
5: Goodbye.
6: Well, goodbye.
4: Look, for Pete's sake, will you cut out that me too stuff?
3: But, Belansky, what did you let him get away for? We could have dated him easy.
4: There's no rush. No rush at all. We won't pull another job until next week. And we'll use him proper.
8: Attention, squad room. Report from Cambridge, Massachusetts on warehouse robbery. Two gunmen believed heading this direction in black Buick, Massachusetts license. Heavily armed and dangerous. All police be on alert for this car.
7: Come on, let's get into the car, will you? Those girls don't come, we'll go without them.
4: Okay, go ahead. Get in. Society dames never are on time anyhow, Tillotson.
7: Should I go into the hotel and tell them to shake a leg?
4: Look, you don't tell society dames like them to shake a leg.
7: Oh, you don't, huh? Okay. But I'm still sick of waiting.
4: Oh, here they come now.
9: Hello, have we kept you waiting?
7: Well, if 1 hour ain't long, you ain't.
4: Oh, don't pay any attention to Jimmy, girls. I'm trying to cure him of the habit of saying ain't, but he says some of the Harvard boys say it. So.
9: Oh, really?
4: Hop in, girls. Jim, get in the back seat with Julie.
7: Okay, you're the boss.
5: He does have a grouch. Indigestion.
4: You'll get over it, Martha. Well, girls, where'll it be?
5: It really doesn't matter.
7: Now, look what's coming. Scram.
4: Cop.
5: What did you say?
7: Get going. We'll get that flatfoot coming over to the car.
5: What's the matter with you boys?
10: Oh, pardon me. Is this your car, young man?
4: Why, yes, officer.
10: Hmm. Black Buick, eh?
5: What's wrong with that, officer?
10: It may be nothing, miss. Only we're looking for a car of this type in connection with a holdup over in Massachusetts.
5: Why, the very idea. Are you accusing us?
10: I'm not accusing anybody. Just checking.
4: Oh, never mind, surely. The officer has to do his duty.
10: New Hampshire plates. The bandit car had a Massachusetts license.
7: Well, there's your answer, officer. Okay, pal, let's go.
10: Just a moment. You're probably okay, but let's see your driver's license and car registration.
4: Oh, I certainly, officer. I'm sorry, I don't seem to have them with me.
5: Now, see here, this is ridiculous. I'm Martha Sanford, officer, and if you want proof of who I am...
10: Well, I'm not worried about you, young woman. But your escorts here will have to identify themselves. I'll stand on the running board. You better drive to the police station.
7: No, you don't. Copper! Yeah. Step on it, pal.
5: Bobby, what are you doing?
4: Sit low in your seats.
11: Fire!
5: Bobby, stop this car!
7: Shut up! That cop's running back to his car. He's coming after us.
5: Oh, please stop. We'll all be killed.
7: Shut up, I'll cry on you.
5: You must be banned.
7: Look out, pal.
5: Don't hit that tree! No!
7: Polanski.
4: Yeah?
7: You okay?
4: Yeah. I just had my wind knocked up. Here, help me out of here.
5: My back. My back.
4: Come on, come on. Get me out of here, will you?
7: There we are.
4: Okay.
5: My back. Oh, I'm dying.
7: Come on, Polanski. We got a blow.
4: Yeah, you said it. Ah, she'd die. She'd die.
12: Barton of the FBI, Lieutenant Rayburn. They told me at the station I'd find you here at the hospital.
10: I'm glad you got here, Mr. Barton.
12: Any idea yet who the gunmen were?
10: Yes. Fingerprints on the wrecked Buick indicate the driver was Stanley Belansky.
12: Belansky, huh? And the whole country's looking for him. How are the girls?
10: Well, Miss Harris will recover. The doctors say Miss Sanford is dying.
12: Oh, that's terrible.
10: Her back was broken. She's right here in the emergency room. This way. Don't leave, nurse. We may need you as a witness.
12: Good Lord, how young and pretty she is.
10: Now, Miss Sanford, can you see this picture I have in my hand?
12: Is that Belansky's picture, Lieutenant?
10: Yes.
5: It's not clear. Maybe.
10: I'll hold it closer.
5: Yes. Yes. Bobby Hack. He said...
12: You're positive, Miss Sanford? I'm afraid there's nothing more we can do here, Lieutenant. She identified the picture just in time.
13: Warning. Gunmen believed to be Belansky and Tillotson have just pulled new holdup. Watch greater Boston area. Belansky headed that way, armed and dangerous.
14: Attention. North Walpole Sporting Goods Store robbed of 40 rifles, 30 revolvers, large quantities of ammunition.
13: Special notice, new kidnapping and robbery. Beneath work of Belansky and Tillotson.

0: Three Oaks Inn on the rocks of Gloucester. You know, Tillotson, this is one of the swellest views on the whole North Shore.
1: Let's skip the scenery, Bilansky. It's after midnight. Let's get to work. You know, New England ain't healthy for us no more. I want to get this job over with and head south like we planned.
0: Okay, okay. Drink of it, though, pal. This hotel's full of people.
1: Come on, will you? Will you come on?
0: Okay. I'll let the manager's bedroom's that window up there on the second floor. Yeah. We can climb up this trellis.
1: Okay, I'll go first. Just like Romeo climbing up the trellis. Watch it.
2: Yeah.
1: Is it?
2: Get up here.
0: There it is. There's a telephone trunk wire. Cut it.
1: Right.
0: Okay. All right. Going in through that open window.
1: Okay.
2: Watch it.
0: All right, come on. Flash your light.
1: Hey, this ain't no manager's bedroom. It's a woman's.
0: Yeah.
3: What is it, though?
1: Don't make no noise, lady.
0: You make another sound and we'll choke you right out of this world. Now, who are you? You guest here?
3: I'm the cook. But no good will it do you.
0: Take us to the manager's room.
3: You let me be.
0: Why, you fat cow, I'll break your neck.
4: This is Leary. Is anything wrong in there? This is
3: Mary.
1: Who's that?
0: Quiet.
3: It's burglars, Mr. Brown.
0: Wrap that gun around her head.
4: What is this? What's going on?
0: Get your hands up.
4: Why?
0: Get your hands up. You're Brown, the manager, ain't you?
4: Yes.
0: Now, get this straight. You've got a lot of wealthy guests here. We're going to go around to each room. You're going to knock on the door and wake them up. We're going to rob every one of them.
4: No, I won't.
1: Do what we say, mister.
0: And after we rob all the guests, then you'll open the hotel safe. We're doing a complete job.
1: Yeah. Spring house cleaning.
0: And don't try any funny work. The telephone wires are cut. We're way off on these isolated rocks, and if necessary, we can kill everyone here.
1: Boy, this will go down in history. Robbing a whole hotel at one time.
5: Yes, Commissioner Valentine. For over 2 hours, Bilansky and Tillotson held everyone in that hotel at gunpoint.
6: And that, Sheriff Head, was one of the most daring robberies in years. Now, Sheriff Head, Bilansky and his partner, Tillotson, after robbing an entire hotel, headed south.
5: Yes, Commissioner Valentine. And they pulled so many big robberies in the south, our time doesn't permit us to enumerate them. But the gunmen continued to follow out their plan of camouflaging themselves by going around with only the leading families and the finest girls. In fact, one such young lady went driving with him just outside of Biloxi, Mississippi.
7: It's awfully sweet of you young men to drive me way out to my uncle's like this. I do hate riding on buses.
0: Well, Isabel, it's easy to be sweet to a girl like you.
1: Yeah, besides, you're good camouflage.
7: Camouflage?
0: He means you're so pretty, you dress up the cars.
7: Oh, you know, I never thought I'd like northern boys, but I feel like I've known you two all my life. Oh, here's my uncle's house. Turn in this driveway.
1: Okay.
7: I know Uncle's going to be glad to see you.
1: To see us?
7: Uh-huh.
0: Does he know we're coming?
7: Why, sure. I telephoned him and told him I was bringing out the nicest young man.
1: Hey, that your uncle's car in front of the house?
7: Why, yes.
0: Hey, wait a minute, Isabel. Just who is your uncle?
7: Well, I told
0: you. Never mind his name. It's a police car there. There's a star on it.
7: What's got you boys so upset? Just because my uncle's a sheriff?
1: It's a trap, pal. She brought us here on purpose.
7: Now, why should I do such a thing as that?
0: Because you probably read the account of the holdup at the Wiggins Bank.
1: Lansky, a guy's coming out of the house.
0: Yeah, I see him.
7: Well, that's my uncle.
1: Yank the dame back in the car. We'll hold her as a hostage.
0: Come here, you.
7: No, you don't.
0: Oh, yeah, the heck with it. Go on, step on it. Hey, that guy's shooting at us.
1: Keep low.
0: Oh, if I could only get my hands on that dame now, I'd kill her.
1: What a rotten trick she pulled on us. I'm telling you, Bilansky, it's getting so you can't trust nobody. Nobody.
8: Come in. Hello, Captain James.
9: Well, Barton, what brings you down to Biloxi?
10: Those two bank robbers whose description you broadcast yesterday. The ones who robbed the Wiggins Bank. I flew down as soon as I read about them.
9: Flew down? The FBI must want them mighty bad.
10: They sound like the men we've been chasing all over New England. Polanski and Tillotson.
9: I'm sorry, but we haven't even got a clue on them, Barton.
10: Well, Captain James, I've been studying their method of operation for weeks. And I've got an idea of how we might get on their trail.
9: Yeah? How?
10: Well, those gunmen never hide out in the usual places. They appear in public with respectable girls and pose as young men of wealth.
9: By Godfrey, that's how Sheriff Howard's niece almost caught him.
10: Now, it's only a hunch, Captain James. But I have an idea. If we canvass the restaurants and entertainment spots, we may find Valensky and Tillotson spending some of their money right under our noses.
9: Now, this cafe we're coming to isn't exactly the highest class spot, Barton, but it's very popular.
10: Well, we might as well try it, Captain James. We haven't had any luck yet. You can give the place the once-over from the vestibule here.
9: Quite a crowd.
10: Yeah. No sign of... Hey, James.
9: Yeah?
10: That table in the far corner, near the exit sign.
9: Is that Polanski?
10: Yeah. A girl at the table with him and that other chap. That's Tillotson.
9: What a break. There's so many people in there, they're jammed in like sardines.
10: How are we going to get to that table without being spotted?
9: Both Tillotson and Polanski are bound to have guns. If they ever start shooting in that crowd, it'll be a wholesale massacre.
10: Yeah. Wait, I've got an idea. Here's a couple of waiter's aprons.
9: Yeah. Say, that might do the trick.
10: Yeah. Hide the string and back away.
9: Right. You think we ought to carry a tray or something?
10: No, we'll need our hands for action.
9: I'm ready.
10: Now, remember, James, we've got to grab those rats before they can pull their guns. If they do spot us, jump for the table.
9: Yeah?
10: Knock the table over and pull the tablecloth over their heads.
9: Right.
10: Okay. Come on. Not too fast, James. Not too fast.
9: Yeah. The girl's looking this way.
10: Yeah, I see her. Keep walking. Just a few more steps.
9: He sees us.
10: Come on, dive for him, fast.
9: Right.
11: Got him! Oh, they got him! Drop that glass, you get lousy. Put the cuffs on him, Chance. I got this one.
12: Okay, you better. They don't shoot. Sure.
10: Okay, Polanski, start walking. You and Tillotson are all washed up.
6: Well, Commissioner Valentine, Polanski and Tillotson were sentenced to life in prison in the Mississippi Penitentiary for robbing the Wiggins Bank. But just 22 days ago, on October 5th, at 8 o'clock Friday morning, four prisoners were loaded into the truck cage at the penitentiary to be taken to the prison farm. One of those prisoners was Polanski. The prison truck was driving along the road.
13: Now listen, you guys.
10: Yeah.
13: I think we're safe because they got us in this iron cage in the back of the truck here. Well, we had a .38 smuggled into the prison. Kennedy's up next to the driver. They think he's a trustee. But he's got that gun. And he's going to poke it in the driver's ribs. Then things are going to happen and happen fast. You ready?
14: All right.
13: Okay, Kennedy.
14: Stop his truck or I'll blow your head off.
13: Come on, Kennedy, open this cage quick. Okay, come on, throw that driver in there.
15: Come on.
13: That does it. Now, hold on, guys, we're going places. Come on, Kennedy, get this crate rolling. Hurry up.
16: Emergency. To all state police and sheriffs, Stanley Polanski and four other convicts escaping in prison truck along Highway 7. These convicts all armed and will kill. Block all roads. Block all roads. Attention, all police. Attention, all police. Polanski and convicts who abandoned prison truck and kidnapped women and children have released victims and are now fleeing in black Buick sedan along road to Tunica. Be ready to shoot it out with fleeing convicts headed by Polanski.
13: Kennedy, look. There's lights and road up ahead. Must be cops.
10: We can run them down, Polanski.
13: You guys lie down on the floor of the car. Get on.
15: Okay.
10: Yeah, you're going to shoot it out with them?
13: No cops ever going to take me again, I'll tell you that.
10: All right, then. Here we go.
13: Come on, step on it. Hey,
0: Hey, they didn't get us.
11: Just ahead, this road left. Leads into the swamp.
0: Take it. I'm going to be chopping the sods out of this. I'll kill them. I'll kill them if they ever get anywhere near me.
11: Hold on now. Gonna take that turn.
0: And look out, the trees.
11: I can't. Stop.
0: Wait, I got one thing.
11: Here. Get out of the car, man. The cops are already coming down the road.
0: All right. Come on, fellas. Take me to the swamp. It's our only chance.
11: Come on.
0: Come on
11: this way.
0: Right on.
11: Come on, man. Keep going.
10: Sure don't know how you ever found this deserted house, Polanski. You're mighty good.
0: Yeah, those fools were out looking for us in the swamp. But you and me was having ourselves a good night's sleep in this house here.
10: Sun will be up in a few minutes.
0: Yeah.
10: Yeah, how are we going to get out of these parts?
0: Don't you worry about that. I got more tricks up my sleeve than these hicks down here ever dreamed of.
10: I think we ought to get going now.
11: Hey, Polanski.
0: What's the matter?
11: There's a whole army surrounding the house.
0: What?
11: Men, dogs, guns.
0: By the dirty rats.
11: Yeah. Look.
0: All right, I give up. I give up, coppers. I'm through.
9: And this time, Polanski, you're through for good.
5: Yes, Commissioner Valentine. Just 3 weeks ago today, Polanski was caught in that deserted house. And tonight, he's once again in the Mississippi State Penitentiary for life.
6: This has been a very, very interesting case, Sheriff Head. Polanski could have been a real success in life. But instead, he has nothing to look forward to except prison bars.

0: From across the Atlantic, from across the Pacific, our fathers, sons, and brothers are returning to a new America. A crime wave has followed every war, and we must not allow lawbreakers to tear down here at home the very ideals that our men have fought to preserve. Gangbusters is a Phillips H. Lord production.
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0: Our story for this week has been called by everyone who's read it, Really Adult Radio. We believe it is beautifully written and quite a story. We knew we would have to have an unusual actress to portray the girl, and we finally decided on a young lady who has made a remarkable reputation for herself in motion pictures in a very short time. She's coming back after the final curtain to tell us a most interesting story about herself. And right now, we want you to meet in person our guest and star, who has made such an impressive debut a year ago in Whistle Stop, Miss Georgia Cartwright.
1: Thank you, Les. I'm thrilled and excited about our story and about my appearance in your theater.
0: Well, thank you very much, Georgia. I want to talk to you immediately after the play.
1: I'll be ready and waiting.
0: Fine. Now, curtain going up. Places, everyone. Curtain. The curtain is up, and here's the play.

0: Disturbing the peace, fighting with the neighbors, and striking his wife. You'll be Mrs. Nubbins?
1: Yes, Your High Honor.
0: You merely address me as Your Honor.
1: Oh, please excuse me, Your Honor. We've never been in court before. Bill, that is, Mr. Nubbins.
0: Very well, you're excused. Anybody can make such a mistake. Now, Mrs. Nubbins, did your husband strike you?
1: Well, no, that is not exactly. It didn't hurt a bit, Your Honor. You see, it was like this.
0: Mrs. Nubbins, something tells me that you're about to perjure yourself, and that I won't have in my court. William Nubbins, did you strike your wife?
2: Yes.
0: Yes, what?
2: Yes, Your Honor.
1: He didn't mean it. I mean to strike me. It was an accident.
0: No doubt. Then I'll fix you up with a bit of accident insurance so that you won't be struck again for at least 10 days.
1: Oh, no, Judge. Your Honor, don't. Bill ain't going to hit me again, ever. He's not bad. It's just that, well, he's just bullheaded. 10 days in jail might be all right for an ordinary man, but it wouldn't do Bill a bit of good. He's unusual, really.
2: Will you keep still before he gives me 20?
0: Unusual punishment, eh? Mrs. Nubbins, suppose you tell me what this disturbance was all about. Then maybe the court can fix the penalty.
1: Well, it all started over some flowers. I kept hitting. I wished I had some flowers. And Bill said I was nagging, and I said I wasn't. I was only hitting. Well, Bill said only sissies brought flowers, and he wasn't going to be caught carrying flowers through the street. I said if he was a man, he'd carry anything he liked through the street. He said he was a man, and I said he wasn't. Well, naturally, that made him angry.
0: Mm.
1: Well, one thing led to another, and till I began to cry, and that always makes Bill more angry. And then he told me to stop, and I couldn't, and then he said if I didn't stop, he'd hit me. So you see, Your Honor, it was my fault. If I could have stopped crying, then I could have stopped Bill from hitting me. And then the neighbors wouldn't have come in, and there wouldn't have been a row, and we wouldn't have been here.
0: So it was flowers which precipitated the disturbance, eh? You like flowers?
1: Oh, yes, Your Honor.
0: Did Mr. Nubbins ever bring you flowers?
1: Once. 6 years ago, when we were married.
0: I see. Nubbins?
2: Yes, Your Honor.
0: I hereby sentence you under penalty of this court to deliver in person for 10 successive days, starting today, one bouquet of flowers, not of the same variety, to your spouse, Millie Nubbins. We'll assign the stoutest officer on the force to see to it that the sentence of the court is carried out. Let's see, possibly Officer Monahan. Yes, the very man.
3: Mother, what in the world are you doing?
4: I'm packing. Never mind taking off your hat. You're leaving just as soon as I can get this suitcase tied shut.
3: Well, you can just put that suitcase down, Mother. I'm not leaving.
4: Not leaving? After what he did last night? I heard about it. He struck you.
3: Oh, sit down, Mother. Yes, Bill hit me. It wasn't hard, and it didn't hurt me.
4: You brute. How can you go on living with him?
3: Because I think that blow did something to Bill. Deep down, he's ashamed, and he just don't know how to tell me. You know how stubborn he is.
4: For once, we agree. All men are.
3: His pride's hurting, and he's suffering.
4: He's suffering? He... Millie, are you sure you're not dazed from the beating that big tramp gave you?
3: Oh, it wasn't a beating. Stop saying that, Mother. It won't happen again.
4: You don't know men. After the first beating, the next comes easier. Soon it's a habit. It's like stealing.
3: No, I can't believe that. Because as soon as Bill hit me, he went silent and just looked at his hand. Somehow I knew Bill had hit me for the first and the last time. Why, he was so flustered he couldn't even argue with a judge.
4: What judge? What in the name of heaven?
3: Oh, Bill had a row with the neighbors and someone called the police. We went to court and I just got back.
4: That settles it. Take that suitcase and come with me.
3: No, Mother.
4: Millie, can you give me one sensible reason for staying?
3: I gotta find out what that blow did to Bill.
4: He struck you. What more do you need to know?
3: It may be the end of everything. Or it may mean that Bill and I can start all over again from the time he struck me.
4: And how long is it going to take to find out?
3: Oh, I don't know. A week, maybe. 10 days. Yeah, 10 days.
4: What's the water for?
3: It's for the flowers. Bill ought to be here any minute.
5: Hey, anyone here?
6: Hey, you make big noise. There's something you want?
5: Yeah, I want a bunch of flowers.
6: Oh, like that you buy flowers. You don't love flowers, no?
5: Do I? Hey, what's the gag? Look, I just want to buy some flowers.
6: There are many kinds of flowers.
5: Well, give me some, any kind, just so they're cheap.
6: First you make big noise, now it's cheap flowers you want. You don't love flowers.
5: No, I don't love them. Look, lady, I just want to buy some.
6: I don't understand you. Flowers which you don't love, you want to buy cheap.
5: I don't love fish either, but I buy it. Listen, I'm in a hurry. Wrap up anything handy and let me get out of here.
6: I don't think I sell you my flowers.
5: No, why not? I can pay for it.
6: You have too much noise and hurry up to buy that which is beautiful.
5: What is there about flowers that makes everyone a little nuts? First it was that old Billy goat of a judge, now it's you. Look, here's my money. Now do I get some flowers?
6: Not right to buy something that has no meaning. For you, my flowers got nothing to say. Go, buy fish for your belly. Not my flowers for a soul you don't have.
5: All the blasted drivel. What do you mean I ain't got a soul?
6: Hey, it's Officer Monahan. Hello, Monahan. That's a good man. It's a pleasure to sell him flowers.
5: Listen, I guess I don't know much about flowers, but, well, my wife, she's sick. She's crazy about flowers, and I thought maybe she might like a few. Well, what's best for a sick person, huh?
6: Well, red roses. They glow with living. Put them in the corner. The next day, the patient gets out of bed so she can walk over to smell them.
5: Yeah, no fooling.
6: Well, maybe a stretch a little. But they make the patient want to get up and walk.
5: You sure to help my wife?
6: Positive. And when you give them to her, maybe they'll do something for you, too.
5: Or you'll let me have some?
6: I give them to your sick wife. I'll let you pay for them and be the delivery boy.
5: Okay, a bunch of red roses and step on it. I mean, take your time wrapping them up. Wise guy.
7: Hey, let me smell the pretty posies, Bill.
5: Get your big red nose away from them flowers. You'll make them smell like whiskey.
7: Just a sniff, Bill. My, ain't they pretty? Who wants a posie?
5: Hey, give me them flowers, you...
7: Ouch, my shin. Come on, break it up. It's on top.
4: Billy, what time is it?
1: Oh, Mother, you know the time. Yes, give her 5 minutes. You don't have to stay, you know.
4: I wonder why I do.
1: You want to see Bill fail. Well, you'll only be disappointed when he comes with the flowers.
4: I don't want to see you disappointed and hurt. I'll wait till I can take you home with me. 6 years you've been married to that Bill Nubbins. I don't know why you ever married him, unless it was because I forbade you ever to see him again. I had a nice boy all picked out for you.
1: Harold, what's he doing now?
4: He's still unmarried and has a good job driving a pie wagon. He's getting a raise next week. His third. Millie, he's still fond of you.
1: That's no use, Mother. Here, if you're going to stay, have some tea. Bill ought to be here. It is getting a little late. Hope nothing's happened to him.
4: Nothing ever happens to him. Happens to them what meets him.
1: I think that's why I married him. I met Bill on a streetcar. The next thing I knew, I was in church, and the music was playing, and the preacher was giving me a husband.
4: Well, that's one way of looking at it.
1: That'll be Bill. Now, please don't start anything. You know how he is, Mother.
4: Yes, I know. I won't have to start anything. It'll just happen, like spontaneous combustion. Bill, look, Mother.
8: Oh, so you're here.
4: And why shouldn't I be here, tell me? Since when can't a mother visit her only daughter? Someone has to love and care for her. Seems how the man who swore he would is a no good.
1: No, Mother. Oh, Bill, the flowers. Well, darling, what happened to them?
8: I must have held them too tight.
4: Look like they'd been dragged out of the garbage can.
1: Oh, now, that's not so. They're just a little crushed. But look, they're perfectly fresh. And these two are just wonderful. Don't they look grand in that picture?
4: A little lonely, if you ask me.
8: Nobody did.
1: They're so lovely. Doesn't it just do something to you? Inside, I mean, to know something can be so beautiful. Well, the whole room looks different just because of a few roses. Isn't it wonderful what a few flowers can do, Mother? And didn't I tell you Bill was going to bring me flowers?
4: Don't make sense. Bill Nubbins, why are you all of a sudden bringing flowers to my Millie? Millie, don't let him fool you with them flowers. If I was you, I'd find out what put the idea of buying flowers in Bill's head. You don't know a sweet pea from a cabbage and cares less.
8: Is that so? Ain't I got a right to buy flowers? They got to mean something before you can pay out money for them. You don't think I'm going to pay out money for something that ain't got no meaning, do you?

0: Why, Mrs. Murphy, come right in. I'll make you a cup of tea.
1: And is Mr. Nugent home?
0: No, he'll be delayed tonight.
1: Oh, thank you kindly. Then I'll come in for just a minute. I can't stay long. Mr. Murphy will be home soon wanting his supper.
0: Oh, you can sit down for a few minutes. Here, this chair's more comfortable.
1: I'm over to see if it's true.
0: If what's true?
1: About Mr. Nugent bringing you flowers. Whole block's talking about nothing else. From the looks of this room, I can see it's true.
0: Yes, Phil, for them. And something different every time.
1: And they say that a big policeman comes with Mr. Nubbins every night.
0: Oh, I know. That first night Bill brought me flowers, some street loafers taunted him and tried to take the flowers away from him. Well, I bet Bill asked for a policeman to come along after that. Not that Bill needs protection, of course, but to protect the flowers.
1: Oh, so that's it.
0: Mm-hmm.
1: My, them flowers is beautiful. Just grand. Only wish Mr. Murphy'd bring me some now and then. Ain't seen a flower in me flat since he forgot to close the window and the geranium froze. Told him off plenty. Said he'd get me another plant, but he never did.
0: Oh, he just might have forgot. You ought to remind him of it. If he promised, I'm sure he'd do it.
1: That's all you know. But to get back to the flowers. What started Mr. Nubbins bringing them? Was it because of that row last week when the neighbors came in and found him beating you?
0: He wasn't beating me. He was just angry and talking loud. But, yes, that's when the flowers started.
1: But all them flowers, and every night, just because of a little row. When's it gonna stop? No man's gonna keep on saying he's sorry.
0: Well, it's more than that. It's a man's way of telling a woman all the nice thoughts she has for her, but just too bashful to say out loud. You know how men are, Mrs. Murphy, about saying those nice little things. It just sort of pop out of a woman's mouth natural-like.
1: Yes, I know. Men are such strange creatures. I well remember the day.
2: Is Mrs. Murphy...
1: I was just leaving.
2: Mrs. Murphy, where's my supper?
1: Don't shout at me. You'll get your supper.
2: When? After a hard day's work, I want a hot summer when I come home.
0: Oh, now, Mr. Murphy, she just dropped in for a minute to see the flowers.
2: Oh, so it's flowers you want. And while you were talking with Mrs. Nubbins, did she tell you why she has them?
0: No, Mr. Murphy, no, you don't have to.
1: Mr. Nubbins brings them.
2: Don't you know that Bill Nubbins was hauled into court for beating his wife, and a soft-headed judge gave him the queerest sentence ever passed in a man?
1: No. What was that?
2: Well, he says to Bill Nubbins, under penalty of 10 days in jail at hard labor, you are to bring Mrs. Nubbins a bunch of flowers for 10 days. And then he appoints the biggest policeman he can find to see that the will of the court is carried out to the letter of the law.
1: Oh, Mr. Nubbins has a policeman so the boys in the street won't take his fine flowers away from him. Shame on you, Millie Nubbins.
2: Now do you want flowers? If to get them I had to bust you one and go to court and have a policeman with a big club follow me around. Just think of the disgrace.
1: Oh, I'm thinking what a fool I've been. Sitting here and listening to Millie Nubbins going about her no-account husband. And as for you, Mrs. Nubbins...
0: Now, Bill, please don't start anything. Mrs. Murphy just came in to say hello.
2: Yes. And it took her all afternoon listening to your wife give her a cock and bull story about the flowers your judge makes to bring to your wife. Just wait until the day after tomorrow, Mrs. Nubbins, and see what you get.
1: What do you mean?
2: Oh, the sentence is up. One more time, Bill Nubbins has to bring flowers, and then he's paid his fine.
1: And will I be here that day to see what kind of flowers you get, Mrs. Nubbins? Come, Mr. Murphy, let's be going.
0: Hello, Bill.
3: Where's your mother?
0: She went home for a few days.
3: Oh, what am I going to do with these? There ain't another thing in the house.
0: I guess I'll have to use a milk bottle. What kind of flowers are they, Bill?
3: Oh, they're snapdragons. They get the name because when you give them a little pinch like this, they make a mouth. You see? Snapping open and shut.
0: They're just beautiful, Bill. They're just about the loveliest flowers I've ever seen.

0: Good evening, Mrs. Nicolakopoulos.
1: Hello. Do I know you?
0: Know me? And I've been here 9 times in a row?
1: Oh, so that's you who it is. You don't seem the same man. Maybe my flowers had a talk with you, no?
0: Now, where did you get that idea?
1: The first time you come, you were a big noise, slapping on my counter, telling me what a big hurry you're in. Not until the other night, you began to wish me good evening. So I forgot to ask you, how's your wife?
0: How's my... Oh, sure, she's fine, just fine. Home from the hospital.
1: She must be a wonderful woman.
0: Sure, Millie's all right.
1: Yeah, you must love her very much to buy them flowers so often.
0: You got it all figured out, haven't you?
1: No, you're still a puzzle. I sell to you because I believe you when you say they're for your wife. But there's another reason. And this you don't tell to me.
0: Yeah, you've been talking to Monahan?
1: No, my flowers tell me. They say this man who comes every night at the same time, he's hiding something. He's not happy when he buys your flowers. I says to them, you gotta do something for this man so he ain't gonna be ashamed of... which is very fine in him.
0: Okay. It's getting late. Make it a bunch of mixed flowers and I'll get going.
1: Yeah, I talk too much sometimes. Come on, I'm going to have something special. White roses. They're the flowers women like most to get from their husbands.
0: Yeah, I thought they liked any kind.
1: Yeah, white roses are the flowers of faith. To a wife, they tell again her man is all that she believed him to be on the day she married him.
0: Tomorrow, I'm a free man again. I can do as I please.
1: Then I'm not going to be seeing you again.
0: No. You didn't expect me to go on buying flowers forever, did you?
1: No. I was thinking that soon you wouldn't be needing my flowers no more. That's why I offered you my white roses. I see I made a mistake. Good night.

0: I thought you looked like a sensible woman. But pity there ain't more like you.
1: Only the young believe in miracles.
0: Oh, I believe in miracles. Those in the book. I don't believe lies when I hear them.
1: What lies?
0: Let's call them fairy tales. Like those your daughter Millie tells.
1: What's Millie been telling you?
0: That Mr. Noburn brings flowers out of the goodness of his heart. Not because the judge makes him for the beating he gave her.
1: Well, I thought there was a catch, but I couldn't quite figure what it was.
0: Well, when they went to court, the judge says he'd put Mr. Noburn in jail unless he brought Millie some flowers every night for 10 nights.
1: Never heard of such nonsense.
0: It's the gospel truth. I had it straight from Mr. Murphy.
1: So they have to pass a law before my daughter can get a bouquet from that brute.
0: And the poor girl won't be getting any more.
1: I'll have him up for contempt of
0: you
1: court.
0: You can't. The 10 days was up last night.
1: That'll be Millie. Oh, Millie, my poor dear child.
2: What are you saying? Hello, Mrs. Murphy.
0: Good evening, Mrs. Nibbins.
1: I know all about the flowers. The sentence the judge put on Bill. Everything.
2: Oh, that. Everybody knows about that.
1: I know the 10 days were up last night. We won't be getting any more flowers.
2: That's what I got to find out, Mother. That's the important thing I told you about. It's tonight that counts, not the other 10. Tonight I'll know.
3: You're closing late tonight, Mrs. Mikulik. Populous.
4: You betcha, Monahan. I was waiting for a special customer. Save some white roses for him.
3: Oh, that's too bad. You wait all this time and lose a sale.
4: No, it's nothing. The flowers will be good tomorrow.
3: Then why so unhappy about it?
4: For the first time in many years, Nikolakopoulos made a mistake. My flowers had nothing to say to him.

0: Ah, there's no use waiting any longer. I'll start packing.
1: Let me give you a hand.
2: I don't care what you do. And I was so sure. Maybe I was just telling myself a fairy tale after all.
1: Oh, poor darling.
0: If you'd only come tonight, I'd have forgiven him anything. I've been sitting here for the last hour praying for him to come. Yes, praying for him to prove me wrong.
1: Millie. Forgive me, Millie. I came to see this happen, but now that it has, I'm not happy. It is not good to look for pleasure in another woman's tears. I'll run along now, Millie. Mr. Murphy will be worried about me. Come back and see me sometime, Millie.
2: Thank you, Miss Murphy. I will.
3: What's going on here? This shop closes at 9.
4: Oh, no, no, it can't be. I gotta get in there.
3: Oh, so it's you, Nubbins. What are you doing here?
4: Oh, listen, Monahan, I gotta get them flowers. I can see them there, inside, all done up in a box.
3: What do you want with flowers? Your sentence was up yesterday.
4: Oh, don't you think I know that as well as you? There ain't no law that says a guy can't take a few flowers to his wife, is there?
3: There's none in the book.
4: And, well, if a guy hits his wife, wants to show he's sorry, he can't he? And she goes around lying her head off, telling everyone he didn't mean to hit her. Even telling everybody that the judge didn't make him bring the flowers. I guess he can buy a few flowers just to show people she's right, can't he?
3: You bet he can, Nevins. Come on, we'll go up and get the key for Mrs. Michalopoulos. I know where she lives.
4: Oh, thanks, Monahan. It's fine of you.
3: I guess her flowers said something to you, eh, Nevins?
4: No, how do I know? All I know is they sure mean a lot to a woman. If Millie got a kick out of them that the judge made me bring, what is she doing? I bring these that I bought on my own. She'll be surprised. I bet flowers was just about the last thing she expected to get this night.
3: When she starts crying, she'll tell you how beautiful they are.

0: Now, here is our director, Les Mitchell.
1: And here's our star, Miss Georgia Cartwright. I'm delighted with your performance, Georgia. This has been a real pleasure.
2: I don't know when I've had such a good time. I've been looking forward to being on this program for a long time.
1: Well, then everybody's happy, Georgie. Now, I want you to tell the audience just how and when you decided to become an actress.
2: Well, it was when I was 7 years old, and my mother, who'd always wanted to be an actress, taught me a reading for Christmas time.
1: Mm-hmm.
2: I was rather plump and not particularly a pretty little girl. I stood on that fateful evening and before the audience. I was just terror-stricken. I couldn't remember a line. I just knew I looked terrible, and I was so self-conscious I felt like crying, but I knew if I did cry that everyone would laugh at me. And somehow that line got out of my head, and at that moment, the hand in me came out, and I knew I just had to be an actress.
1: You mean it was as simple as all that?
2: Well, no, not quite. I had to make a tremendous effort to keep my eyes set on my goal, and as you know, life sometimes offers a lot of obstacles to the best laid plans of mice and men. But thank goodness for Seymour and Evansall, who opened the doors for me.
1: Well, at any rate, here you are, actually an actress. And may I tell the audience that we first became interested in you because other actors told us what a fine actress you were. You know, that's the highest compliment I can pay anyone.
2: That's nice of you, Les. Thanks very much. Before I go, I would like to say thanks to the wonderful cast, and particularly to Ira Gresswell, who played Bill. Bye.
1: Goodbye, Miss Georgia Cartwright.

0: Miss Georgia Cartwright was supported by Ira Grossell as Bill, Virginia Farmer as the mother, Herb Rawlinson as the judge, Peggy Weber as Mrs. Michalakopoulos and Mrs. Murphy, Dick Ryan as Mr. Murphy, Ken Christie as the policeman. Flowers for Millie was written by Joseph Cochran, produced and directed by Les Mitchell, who is here also as your host.
1: Thank you for being our guests, and we hope you'll be with us again next week.
0: Musical score was composed and conducted by Del Castillo. Be sure to listen each week and hear Donald Curtis, John Payne, Gail Storm, Art Linkletter, and many other great actors and great stories selected especially for them. Miss Georgia Cartwright appeared through the courtesy of Seymour Nebenzahl and will soon be seen in his forthcoming production, Heaven Only Knows. Dan Desitel speaking.

0: 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Cookery, fashion, competitions, Stewpot's treasure trail, Katie's letter page, Roger Elliott's star forecast.
1: I never knew there was so much in it.
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1: I came across Mr. Kipling in a meadow by the church. If I've painted that spire once, he said, I've painted it a dozen times. He offered me an apple pie. An artist needs inspiration, he explained. Golden shortcrust pastry, delicious apple filling, and just the right amount of sugar sprinkled on top. But then, when it comes to the little details, Mr. Kipling does have an exceedingly good eye. When you want a drink to cool your thirst.

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0: Hello, Sunday filth. I see. You claim you've slept with Princess Di, and now you want £3 million to tell the sordid details and transform yourself from a disregarded non-entity into a hot media property. I'm sorry, we're not interested. Goodbye.
1: What do you mean, not interested? That could have been the biggest royal story of the decade.
0: Not really. It was Prince Charles.
2: The very latest news are the News Hudlines, starring Roy Hudd, June Whitfield and Chris Emmett, with Peter Moss and the Hudliners.
0: Thank you very much indeed, folks, and welcome to the show. Yes, the show that does for the news what Major Hewitt couldn't do on Dartmoor. James Hewitt reveals in his book that Princess Diana's pet name for him was Winky. I think if I'd been named after someone called Wee Willie, I'd keep quiet about it, wouldn't I? And I hear that an American is suing Mark Thatcher for winding up his business. I can't think why. His mother wound up thousands, didn't she? Yeah. And how about Boris Yeltsin leaving the Irish government waiting at Dublin Airport, eh? But he issued a statement later, though, yes. Apparently his words were spoken by Oliver Reed. But still with unlikely stories. EastEnders' Arthur Fowler says he's pestered by women who find him sexy. Sexy? Well, compared to Pat Butcher, I suppose he is, but... Turning to show business now, I see... I see Phil Collins faxed his wife. That's the first time in ages, isn't it? Oh, did you see there's to be a big court case over who created Mr. Blobby? That's right, nobody wants to admit it, you know. Oh, yeah, and a magazine survey revealed that as many as 1 in 4 have had their chests surgically enlarged. Just our luck is now, out of us four, it's Cleggy. And things are so bad for Cross and Blackwell, they're closing down their baked beans factory.
3: Yeah.
0: Yes, wait for it. For every 5 workers, I'll have to let one go.
4: Today, October the 6th, is National Poetry Day, and all over the country a glorious celebration of words is taking place, including a stand-up poets' convention being held at the Friar Tuck Memorial Hall, Littlehampton. Over now to see how the latest contestant is getting on.
0: Thank you. Ode to the Countryside by me, Shane Wordsworth. I wandered lonely as a cloud, o'er dale and o'er yon hillock. I hadn't got my trousers on. God blimey, what a...
4: Breakfast with the Blairs. A morning in the life of your average Labour leader and his family.
0: Hunky blue-eyed Labour leader Tony Blair, played by chunky red-eyed equity member Chris Emmett, is basking in the glory of his triumphant speech at the Labour Party conference, played by members of the Peter Moss Hudlines Philharmonia.
4: The setting is a Blackpool hotel suite occupied by Tony and his wife Sherry, daughter of that famous scouse git, Anthony Boo. I would like to point out that I play the part of Sherry Blair without the aid of a stunt double.
5: Or a Liverpudlian dialect coach.
6: Thank you, Chris.
5: Although Richard Clegg, semi-pro animal impersonator and president of the Scylla Black Appreciation Society, Neasden Branch did offer his services for a small fee.
0: Our story begins.
7: Are you all right, Tony, our kids? Only I wouldn't mind using the ensuite lavvy when you're finished in there. I'd ring for house breakfast. Hello. Room service. This is Sherry Blair in the Major Hewitt suite. That's it, the one with the knackered double bed. Could you bring up 2 continental breakfasts plus extra stewed prunes with soya milk and a couple of decaf coffees, like? Ta very much.
4: Chuffinell, that was quick.
0: Hello, Sherry boy, oh, behold. The return of a Hudline's favourite, didn't they? Spiritual head of the Labour Party, isn't it?
7: Hello, Neil. You best come in.
0: Ooh, lovely, lovely, lovely.
7: I didn't know you were staying at this hotel.
0: I'm not. With Glenys in Brussels, I thought I'd stay at a cheap B&B by the gasworks. £8.50 a night with full use of cruet. So, where's Tony, then? Basking in the glory of his triumphant speech at the conference, thinking he succeeded where I failed.
7: No, he's got his head down the bog, chucking up chuck.
0: Chuck it. Oh, being sick. Don't tell me you overindulged on the pomade and cheesy watsits last night.
7: No, nothing like that. It's his nerves.
0: Oh, jow, jow, Tony Boyle. Jow, you look like a shroud that's been washed in personal power, aren't I? What are you wearing those claws for?
7: Claws for? Oh, chuffing hell, that's him in there for another half hour now and I'm busting myself.
0: Why?
7: Well, I haven't been since last night.
0: No. I mean, why is he ill? He gave a real humdinger of a speech on Tuesday, won't it? Didn't put a foot wrong. Well, apart from clause four, perhaps.
7: That's just it. He's now wondering whether that was a mistake.
0: Well, the Labour Party has always had a commitment towards nationalisation. Some of us have the sense to leave it alone.
7: Oh, that's the third brick someone's thrown through our window since Tuesday. Why can't they use the house phone like anyone else?
0: At the prices this hotel charged for them, I should think so. Wait a minute. There's a note attached to it.
7: What's it say?
0: It's from Dennis Skinner. And he can't spell.
7: You what?
0: Well, for a start, there's two L's in bulk.
7: Yeah, thank you. Oh, Tony, how are you feeling, Chuck?
0: Oh, Tony boy, oh, you played a blinder this week. It was lovely, lovely, lovely. Oh. That was a marvellous speech. I couldn't have put it better myself. Longer, maybe, but never better. So what do you think about Dennis Skinner and Diane Abbott being voted onto the National Executive Committee? Was the battle close fought?
7: Close
0: fought?
7: Oh! What did you want to say that for? We'll never get to the Wincy Gardens at this rate.
0: Well, Sherry may talk a good fight, but has he got what it takes in the clinches?
7: None of your business, Neil Kinnock. Hello? Hey, our kid, Tony. It's our you and Nicky and Catherine ringing up from home. No, Ewan, your dad can't come to the phone right now. He's inspecting the plumbing. Are you behaving yourselves for Nanny? You are? Nanny's cigarette smells funny. Oh, chuffing hell, a Liberal Democrat old pair. Arthur Scargill's a what? Where'd you learn a word like that? Even if Arthur Scargill is one, you did what? What?
5: Oh, Neil. Sorry about that. It must have been the scampion whelp moose last night.
0: Oh, you sure, boyo? Nothing to do with Glasgow.
5: No. That's all behind me now.
0: Oh, you see, I never had any trouble with Clause 4. Not with Clause 4, I didn't. Clause 4 was never an issue in my Labour Party. Clause 4 never put me in the bathroom, not Clause 4.
5: It's no good, Neil. I'm party leader now and I can handle the pressure.
0: Clause 4.
5: Forget it, Neil, forget it. I'm not letting political dogma ruin my conference. Clause 4 doesn't scare me.
7: Oh, Tony. Those kids have done it this time.
0: Nothing to do with Clause 4, is it?
5: Oh, quiet, Neil. What have they done this time, my dear?
7: They've only gone and joined Class War.
5: Class War! Oh, no!
0: And staying with children's characters, I see Japanese TV is unsure about buying Postman Pat because of the missing little finger on his hands, this being a sign of membership of the Yakuza, the Japanese mafia. So will Pat bow to them and get an extra digit, or just give all of them two fingers? Hudlines, always with a check in the post, wondered how Greendale's finest son would manage in the land of the rising sun.
4: Postman Pat was busy getting to know his new round. It was only his second day, and he still hadn't been forgiven for his previous morning's nip-in-the-air remark.
3: Hiya, zoo! Hiya, kaya, cha-cha! Hiya! Oh,
5: gosh. Still seems an odd way to deliver a letter to me.
4: Said Pat.
5: And these garden paths aren't quite like they are in Greendale either.
4: He added, missing the stepping stone and falling into the ornamental garden.
5: Oh, so that's what they meant by mind the shit show on the lawn, did they?
4: Luckily, Pat had been shown what to do in such an event.
5: Cool. Wish I had a sword like that back in Greendale.
4: Mused Pat, walking back to his van. Just then the owner came out.
0: Hello! You chop-chop, very impressive. In barbecue sledge pieces, too. You must be samurai.
4: Said Mr. Terry Yucky.
5: No, my name's Pat, actually.
0: Ah, so?
5: Yes.
4: Answered Pat. Letting that joke pass for once.
0: Why, oh, why, no sense of humor?
4: Said Mr. Yucky.
0: No, I didn't. You only got three finger. You're a member of secret organization.
5: Pardon?
0: Yakuza.
5: Bless you.
4: Bless Pat.
0: No, looky here, boy. You got big chance for smart career here in Japan. The law cannot touch you.
5: Oh, no, you don't understand.
0: But with only three finger, you can join organization impenetrable to outsider. Never answer to anyone.
5: That's what I'm trying to tell you. I already work for the post office.
0: Oh.
8: And this week, BBC Two unveiled their plans for a whole new Shakespeare season. And apparently the Romeo and Juliet's been set in an inner-city tower block. Just imagine it. Doublet hose and Doc Martens, eh? Headlines team suspended disbelief and slipped in for a sneak preview.

0: common as Mac.
1: Meanwhile, at the Stand Up Poets Convention.
0: Ode to the Homeless by Sharon Longfellow. This country is a real disgrace with all the homeless in it. I used to walk the nice clean streets a-singing like a linnet. But now there's squalor everywhere with garbage and gangs and ghettos. Oh, I hate to walk those streets. They will ruin me white stilettos.
2: Thank you. So, how's it going for you, then, this Be Nice to Cab Drivers Week?
3: Yo, don't talk about it. Be Nice to Cab Drivers Week.
2: Oh, blimey. You had a few Duff Punters, then, haven't you?
3: Too right, too right. Yesterday, see, I picked up this fare all the way out at Heathrow Airport, Terminal 1.
2: Yeah, yeah.
3: Goes along the M4, A4, over the flyover, along the Uxbridge Road, onto Western Avenue, Crosshanger Lane, then I gets up the 405 onto Gower Street, do a right along Tottenham Court Road, heading up the one way, then I take the shortcut up Brompton Avenue and finally drop the fare at King's Cross Station. And was he nice?
2: What, all the way from Terminal 1 and he wasn't grateful?
3: No. Well, he wanted to go to Gatwick.
4: Just look at the dust in here, Philip.
5: Yeah.
4: And the cobwebs. It's damp, dark, cold.
5: Exactly. I knew the Tower of London had somewhere we could put Major Blasted Hewitt, of course. Of course, you'll need a longer bed.
4: For when they take him off the rack.
5: Yeah. Keep the belly noise down in that sack, Hewitt, or we'll put another corgi in.
4: Corgi? Oh, don't be silly, Philip. Everyone knows one uses terriers for rats.
5: No, I suppose we should just have the blighter drawn and quartered.
4: Shouldn't he be well hung?
5: Well, wouldn't have this trouble, would we? Oh, dear. All those beef eaters outside were way ahead of us. You wouldn't have had this trouble if he wasn't. In fact, if someone else had hung around, you know, Bally,
6: Light, love, peace, and who goes there, man?
5: Charles. Yeah. There you are, boy. We've got Hewitt in this sack.
6: Ooh. Far out, Daddy-O. Right then, you binder. One will teach you to mock the sanctity of marriage.
5: Oh, giving lessons in it now, are you? I tell you, Hewitt, we're cracking down on people who write books about the family, like blasted Major Ron Ferguson. Yes. That's him in the next cell having a massage there.
6: Ooh, what's so bad about that?
5: The girls haven't warmed their hands, you know. Come on, Charles, shift this blasted sack and let's hang it from that chain there on the wall.
6: Right, here we go. Oh, Craig.
7: Behold, Omis and Pallones, tis I, Edward the Grand Inquisitor. Gaze, base mortals, upon my eek and despair.
5: Yeah. I always do, boy, I always do.
7: For I bring instruments of horrible purpose. Branding irons, red-hot pincers, Carmen rollers. Oh, shouldn't have put those in my back pocket. So, this is the naff Omi who's polaried up the sis-in-law, eh? Let me place him in the Iron Maiden. That's the big butch Pallone with all the pointy spikes. Sort of like Madonna with her clothes on inside out.
4: Edward, dear, it is nice of you to help out, but do you have to wear that black mask?
5: Oh, has your mascara run again? I can't work that.
7: Getting into character, Mumsy. After all, if they can write these things about Sarah and Charles and Diana, what could they write about me?
5: Yes, that's what we've been wondering for years, boy. Point is, this bounder Hewitt's committed treason. We ought to march him to Tower Hill and...
6: Oh, crumbs, Pops, this is such a mess. Diana with this bounder. And what can I do with Camilla?
5: From what I hear, Charles, nothing you haven't done already. Oh, I tell you what, let's just... Oh, hello, what's this on the dungeon floor?
6: What?
5: Looks like another confounded sack. It's all pink and over and crumpled, quick.
3: Hang it on the wall, Edward.
7: Right, leave it to me, Pop. Right. Here we go. Here it.
4: Ow!
7: It's moving. It's wriggling.
4: Oh, God oblige me. Get off, you camp talk, Amada. Almost sent me ears over elbow there. Watch her all. I's just been up the ruddy tower.
3: Oh, Queen Mar-in-law, you mean the bloody tower.
4: Oh, yes, dear, can be a bit, what with me dodgy pegs and them stairs. I's been going through all the books we's had locked away.
6: Oh, you mean people have written scandal about the family before?
4: Oh, yes, dear, ever since they told all that stuff about Margaret, staggering round with a bottle in her mouth.
3: That was a friend, her maid?
4: Her nanny, dear. Oh, we did get her. Made sure that Crawfy never saw the inside of another royal nappy. Anyways, dears, I got this. Ooh, this'll outsell any books from the likes of Major Huge Twit and Miss Packamack.
3: Ah. Is he going to restore the respect, dignity and good name of the royal family?
4: I doubt it, Philopides. It's Kitty Kelly's biography of you.
3: Oh, no!
7: Oh, dear, what is President Yeltsin doing? We've been waiting on the runway for 40 minutes. Why won't he come off the plane?
8: Mr. Prime Minister Reynolds, I bring news from Comrade Yeltsin.
7: Oh, at last.
8: Comrade Yeltsin regrets he is too, tired to meet with you today.
7: Oh.
8: But you are not to take this as a snub. He values you greatly as a world statesman and has asked me to pass this to you with a very important message.
7: What is it?
8: It is a tenner. Could you nip to the duty-free and get another bottle of vodka?
3: Why on earth did you not let me nod off? I must be the laughing stock of. Now everyone's calling me drop-off.

0: and the band starts to play, I'm scared of. If you don't wake me up, you can fly off. It's amazing what vodka can do. Oi. Yes.
1: Would you like another cup of tea, dear?
0: Aye.
1: Would you like a cup of tea, dear?
0: No, thank you. I'll have a cup of tea now.
1: Aye.
0: I'll have a cup of tea.
1: Up on two.
0: You say so. White with two sugars. Oh, there's someone at the front door. Yes, what do you want?
2: Hello.
0: Speak up.
2: Hello, I'm from the local council's new noise pollution department.
0: What's that?
2: Well, we investigate complaints.
0: I mean, what's that you're saying?
2: I think I'd better start again.
0: Yes. What do you want?
2: No, look.
0: Hello.
2: I'm from the noise pollution department. We've had several complaints. This is the residence of Mr. and Mrs. O'Bell, isn't it?
0: I am Des O'Bell. My good lady wife, Isabel.
2: Isabel O'Bell, I see.
1: Who is he, dear?
0: Hello? He's from the council, dear.
1: Oh, in that case, tell him no thanks, we're Church of England.
2: Mr. O'Bell, these...
0: Hello?
1: Hello?
2: Mr. Mr. O'Bell, these complaints are rather serious. May I come in?
0: Look, why don't you come in?
2: It's very noisy in here, isn't it?
0: You can come better inside. It's very noisy in here.
1: Lucky you caught us at home, young man. We're having a peaceful night in for a change.
0: We usually go down to bingo.
2: I'm sorry, what was that?
0: Bingo, bingo!
1: Oh, lucky so-and-so, you won again.
0: Don't mind her. Now then, Mr...
2: Pennyfeather.
0: Right, Mr. Jackson. What's this all about?
2: Well, Mr. Des O'Bell.
0: Hey.
2: We've had complaints from your neighbours that you're both far too noisy.
1: Too nosy, blooming chicken.
2: No, not nosy, noisy. Noisy!
0: There's no need to shout, mate. You'll disturb the neighbours.
1: You are?
0: The neighbours! Neighbours!
1: Oh, is it on already? I never...
2: I think I've heard enough.
0: It's funny, I can't hear a bleeding thing.
2: I'm not surprised, frankly.
0: It's Des, not Frankie.
2: Hang on. This is the noisiest household I've ever investigated. People shouting at the top of their voices, barking dogs. At least the budgie's been quiet.
3: Who's a pretty boy?
2: Hang on. No wonder the neighbours have complained.
1: We've never heard them.
2: Well, how could you? You're constantly making this infernal racket. You're both deaf as a post.
0: I don't know what they're moaning on about. I mean, we're both out working most of the time.
2: You two both work? I don't believe it.
0: Working most of the time.
2: I don't believe it. What sort of work can you two possibly do?
0: Well, I'm a librarian. And she answers calls for directory inquiries.
1: Yes. Two sugars.

0: Meanwhile, at the stand-up poets convention.
1: Oh, morning all! A poem called Why, by yours truly, Ruddy Hard Friggins. Why do things look bigger when viewed through a magnifying glass? Why do monkey's spheres drop off in the coal? 'Cause they're made of brass. Why, when I'm standing in the gents, do my suede shoes always get wetter? Why do I suddenly feel like a... Whoa, that's better.
2: And finally, stop press.
3: Britain is facing a shortage of bingo callers.
4: Yes, so far they've only got two fat ladies.
2: Manchester police have raided a farm that was operating as an illegal perfume factory.
4: They first became suspicious when they found three buckets of sheep dip by Dior.
3: Whitney Houston is said to pocket £1 million for just 90 minutes work.
4: Yes, he's moonlighting as a waterboard chairman.
2: A man has been arrested after he dashed up to a policeman, sprinkled a packet of crisps over his head, then told him how gorgeous he looked.
4: Yes, he's been charged with assault and flattery.
3: Soccer fans can now have their ashes put in an urn shaped like the FA Cup.
4: So it's not really the end. They just go into extra time, you know.
2: A man has been tattooed from head to foot in leopard spots.
4: Trouble is, he has to drag his dinner up a tree before he can eat it.
3: The frog is to address the Oxford Union.
4: Well, he was once kissed by a princess, and now he wants to plug the book he's written about it, you see.
2: A Yorkshire herbalist has admitted selling remedies based on black magic.
4: Yes, apparently his most popular line is coven-ready chips.
3: And that's the end of the stock press.
4: And I'll be back next week unless my clauses are dropped by Tony Blair. Ta-da, ta-da!
5: Those were the news headlines starring Roy Hutt, Chris Evans and June Whitfield, with Peter Moss and the headliners. The announcer was Richard Clegg. Sketches were by Mike Common, Michael Dines, Jed Parsons, Tony Hare, Peter Hickey, Richard Stoneman, Mark Brissenden and Alex Dupanyuk, Nick R. Thomas, D.A. Barham and Rob Colley, Mark Griffiths and Chris Williams, Les Rowley and Paul Sylvester and Adrian Joy, with songs by Richard Quick, Ray Walker and Jeremy Brown. Additional lines by Stuart Curry, Simon Marsh, Robert Linford, Dave Dixon, Carl Tollerton, Pete Turner, M. Swinburne, Jerry Godden, John Finch, Jim Marholland, Stuart Curry, Pete Sargent, Dennis McHale, Jim Bond and Roger Minty, Christine Kelly and Hopalong Bowker.
4: All of whom are wearing red nail varnish to entice our producer,
5: Dirk Mack.

0: Left, right, left, right, left, right, left, right, left, right. Halt! Hey, bow! Turn!
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3: Mrs. Sweeney! Oh, Mrs. Sweeney! Open the window!
4: What is it, Mrs. Mars?
3: Hang on to your knuckles! Our boys are cracking them tonight!
5: From Hollywood, before a small, select audience of friends, relatives, and ushers, the Columbia Broadcasting System presents the Sweeney and March Show with the sensational singing group The Starlighters, Ed Max, Doris Singleton, June Foray, Irvin Lee, George Fenneman, Wilbur Hatch and his orchestra, and me, Bob Lamont. And here are the stars of our show, the young comedy stylists, Bob Sweeney and Hal March.
6: Thank you, and good evening, ladies and gentlemen. I'm Hal March, and this shy gentleman at my side is Bob Sweeney. Shy a good deal of hair, too. Say something, please, Bob.
7: Oh, good night, ladies and gentlemen. Thanks for listening.
6: No, Bob. Bob, that's wrong. I'm trying very hard to make a good radio comedian out of you. You've got to get over being so shy and backward. Come out with confidence and a big laugh like this. Good evening, ladies and gentlemen. Now try that, Bob. How are you getting it? That's better. Now say something.
7: I can't. I'm laughing too hard.
6: Bob, just pretend. There's nothing really funny. On this show, we just talk about kinds of people everybody has known, like deep sea divers or marathon runners or forest rangers. People you meet every day on the street. What are we going to do tonight, Bob?
7: Well, tonight... I'm still worried, Hal. I'm all mixed up and worried.
6: Bob, you've got to get a grip on yourself. Just keep saying that all those people listening in aren't really there. They're not really there. They're not really there.
7: All you people listening in, you're not really there.
6: Now, feel better?
7: Uh-uh.
6: What's the matter now?
7: Maybe they're not really there.
6: Well, we'll just have to take a chance. Now, the first sketch tonight is about the fire department. I'm going to play the part of Captain March of the fire department.
7: Oh, swell, Hal. And can I be the guy who steers the back end of the hook and ladder? Clang, clang, get out the axes, turn on the water, man the hoses, and get
6: out... Bob.
7: Yes, Hal?
6: I've got a hot flash for you. In this sketch, somebody's house has to be on fire.
7: Oh, you don't mean Hal...
6: I'm afraid so.
7: Oh, I knew I'd get burned again.
6: A little firehouse music, Mr. Hatch. A few hot licks, please.

0: forth and dance!
1: Captain March, the men are assembled.
2: Thank you, Lieutenant Maxwell. Men of Hook and Ladder Company number 4, this is a fire company. And we demand a certain level of performance from the crew. For example, at the Mission Street fire this morning, Jones, Butler, and Weems were seen walking through the front door without swinging an axe.
1: But, Captain, the door was unlocked.
2: Lieutenant Maxwell. Rackety brax, coax, coax, the firemen always use their axe.
3: Rackety brax, coax, coax, the firemen always use their axe.
2: Now, remember that. Privately.
4: Yes, sir.
2: You're new here, and at one time I thought you had a brilliant future, but I suddenly discover you're inhibited. This morning in that Georgian mansion fire, you left a perfectly gorgeous Ming Dynasty vase intact.
4: Yeah, but, Captain, I thought it was just a cheap flower pot.
2: So you fancy yourself an art critic. I want this understood. When there's ever any doubt, swing! Rackety brax, coax, coax, the firemen always use their axe.
3: Rackety brax, coax, coax, the firemen always use their axe.
2: And just one more thing. This morning we had a beautiful fire for toasting. And what happened? No marshmallows. Lieutenant Maxwell, see to it that the man in charge of picnic supplies receives 5 lashes. Dismiss, company.
0: Company! This is...
1: Come in. Hello.
5: Hello.
1: Name?
5: Sweeney.
1: Fire?
5: Yes.
1: What?
5: House.
1: Blaze?
5: Yes.
1: Smoke?
5: Yes, thanks. Don't mind if I do. I'm a little nervous.
1: No. You misunderstand. Your house is on fire.
5: It is? Gee, I better get right home.
1: Wait a minute. If you want to report a fire, I think you'd better talk to Captain March.
5: All right.
2: Yes, Maxwell.
1: Captain, Mr. Sweeney here would like to report a fire.
2: Very well. Make your report, Mr. Sweeney.
5: Well, Captain, my house is on fire.
2: All right, you've made your report. Now, will you please go? I'm in the middle of a gin rummy game.
5: Well, gee, what's more important, your gin rummy game or my house is on fire?
2: Good heavens, man. I'm about to be blitzed at 2 cents a point.
5: I don't care what you're playing for. My house is on fire, and I want you fellas to come and put it out.
2: Well, all right. You'll have to fill out this application.
5: Application? Do I have to fill out an application to have my house on fire?
2: Certainly. And, of course, you have your priority.
5: I haven't got time to get a priority.
2: In that case, Mr. Sweeney, I would suggest that you report to our self-service fire station on Evans Street.
5: I don't have time. I came to you with a fire, and it's your job to put it out. After all, I'm a taxpayer, and I demand
2: Mr.
5: you get
2: Mr. Sweeney, how much do you pay a year in taxes?
5: About $18.50, I guess, with deductions.
2: And how much of it do you think goes to the fire department?
5: Oh, about $1.98, I guess.
2: You mean to say that you expect 32 men and 5 pieces of apparatus to go to your house for $1.98? Bargain hunter.
5: Are you going to come and put out my fire or not?
2: Just as soon as you complete the application. Come in.
6: Who's our head man here?
2: I am, sir. I'm Captain March of the...
6: Shut up!
2: Sir, I think...
6: Shut up! It was beginning to bore me. Now, suppose you let me take the initiative in this conversation.
2: What's your name?
6: Never mind that. Never mind my name. Nobody has to know my name. It's none of your business what my name is. My name is Georgie Spinoni. And I used to operate in the east side. We're taking over this district now. Me and my 2 boys here come down to talk business with you.
2: Mr. Spinoni, if it's not asking too much, would you mind telling your 2 boys to take their guns out of my back?
6: All right, boys, take your guns out of his back.
7: Yes, Father.
6: All right, now let's talk. Say, what are you using for putting out your fires?
2: Water, of course.
6: What kind of water?
2: Why, water from the city fire hydrants.
6: How many gallons you use a week?
2: Oh, conservatively, I'd say about 7 gallons.
6: Yeah, well, from now on, you're using 9 gallons. And it's going to be bottled seltzer water.
2: Seltzer water? Why in the world do you want us to use seltzer water?
6: Because me and my boys like to hear it go...
4: Captain,
5: Captain March, what about my house?
2: What about your house?
5: Well, it's on fire, you know.
2: Oh, yes. I think we can cut a little red tape and go now, Mr. Squeamy.
5: Well, fine. How do I get out of here?
2: Just slide down that pole, Mr. Squeamy, like the rest of us do.
5: Okay. Here I go.
2: Well, there goes another one. I wonder where that thing goes, anyway.
7: Here now are the Starlighters, four young fellows and a cute little miss to sing one of their recent recordings. On the boardwalk in Atlantic City, Wilbur Hatch and his orchestra chaperone.

0: Well, Hal, what kind of a public servant are we going to do now?
1: Well, this time, Bob, we're going to do a public servant who's just a little unusual.
0: Oh, you mean like a whisk broom?
1: Don't be ridiculous, Bob. We're going to do a public weighing machine.
0: A weighing machine?
1: That's right.
0: Well, how can you get a weighing machine to talk for the radio, Hal?
1: Bob, have you ever put a penny in a weighing machine and received a little card with your weight and fortune on it?
0: Yeah.
1: Who do you think writes those out?
0: Charlie McInerney?
1: Who is Charlie McInerney?
0: Friend of mine with a pencil?
1: No, Bob. No, not Charlie McInerney. Inside of every weighing machine is a little man. And all he does all day long is guess weights and write out fortunes.
0: Well, is he the guy we're going to do next?
1: Right, Bob. I'll be the man who fixes the machines, and you'll be the little man who writes out the fortunes.
0: But, Hal, I'm too big. I can't get inside one of those machines.
1: Yes, you can. Bob, it's all in the mind. Just keep saying to yourself, I'm tiny. I'm tiny. I'm tiny.
0: I'm tiny.
1: That's tiny enough. Are you comfortable down there, Bob?
0: Yeah, except for one thing.
1: And what's that, pal?
0: I'm tangled up in your shoelaces.
1: Way music, Mr. Hatch.
2: Way.
1: Hello, March Weighing Machine Company. March speaking.
3: Mr. March, I'd like to report an inaccuracy in one of your scales.
1: Yes, madam. What is it?
3: Well, I got on your scale at Hollywood and Vine.
1: Yes.
3: Now, I'm not complaining, mind you, but my fortune card said that I was lovely, devastatingly beautiful, with a gorgeous complexion and a sylph-like figure.
1: Oh, I would say that's very complimentary. What's your trouble, madam?
3: Well, you should see me. I'm a mess.
1: Very well, madam. I'll check that scale right away. Hollywood and Vine. That Sweeney scale. More than likely been nibbling on a fermented grape and high as a kite. I'll go down there right now and straighten him out once and for all. I'll get the back of that scale open and have a showdown with this little squirt. All right, Sweeney. On your feet and get your light on. I want to have a talk with you.
0: Oh, Mr. March. I was just having lunch. You care to join me?
1: What are you eating there?
0: Birdseed blintzes.
1: No, thank you. I ate. Besides, I want to discuss your work with you. Do you realize that this is the only scale in town that gives me any trouble?
0: Well, what did I do? I've been guessing the weights and writing up the fortunes just like you told me.
1: Sweeney, how long were you in training school?
0: Six months, sir.
1: Where's your diploma?
0: Hanging on the wall here over my bookcase.
1: And what does the oath say on your diploma?
0: Oh, Mr. March, not again.
1: Read it. The oath, read it.
0: Read it?
1: The oath.
0: I, Robert Sweeney, promise that I will not add a pound here or take away a pound there. And I will not allow myself to go any larger than 3 inches.
1: What's the matter, Sweeney? You getting too big for this job?
0: No, sir.
1: Sweeney, you've changed. And I don't like what I see.
0: Just a minute, Mr. March, and I'll turn the light off.
1: That's what I mean, Sweeney. It's those smart answers. Let me ask you something. Do you recall the day you came to my office?
0: Yes, sir. I came to ask you for a job.
1: Exactly. And what experience did you have?
0: I was the foreman of a record-changing crew inside a jukebox.
1: That's right. That's exactly right. And do you remember why you left that job?
0: I was fired.
1: And why were you fired?
0: Because I got my head caught in a hole in a record. And I threw the whole jukebox into confusion.
1: Butterfinger, Sweeney.
0: Oh, I'll never live it down. It was awful.
1: Yes. And what was the outcome?
0: Toscanini ended up conducting Spike Jones. The Swallows flew back to Cucamonga and Kettles Capistrano. And the prisoner of love escaped.
1: And with a record like that, I took you in. And do you recall the lie you told me about your ability to tell fortunes?
0: Yes, sir. I said I could tell fortunes because when I worked in the jukebox, I used to go around with the gypsy.
1: Sweeney, sometimes I think I made a mistake with you.
0: Get back, Mr. March! Here comes a penny!
1: Oh,
0: gosh. These pennies frighten me to death. A guy can get hurt in here.
1: I'm glad I found out in time.
0: Found out what, Mr. March?
1: Not only are you careless, but you're stir crazy. And I had you in mind for a promotion to a candy machine.
0: Oh, I could handle it, sir. Honestly, I could. I'll work hard and I'll study if you'll just give me a chance.
1: Don't be childish, Sweeney. If pennies frighten you, 2 days in the nickel machine and you'd be a gibbering idiot.
0: Oh, sir, I could use the promotion. My wife, well, she's going to have a baby.
1: Do you mean to stand there on that penny and tell me that you were about to become a father?
0: Well, sir, if it would make the company happy, I might try to become a mother.
1: Now, Sweeney, don't get smart with me.
0: But, sir, with the baby coming and everything, my wife is going to have to quit her job.
1: Your wife works? Sweeney, with the money you're earning, you allow your wife to work?
0: Well, sir, with prices the way they are, it's awfully hard to get along on 7 cents a week.
1: What kind of work does your wife do, Sweeney?
0: She's with the gas company, Mr. March.
1: Mm-hmm.
0: She sits under the grill in the middle of the gas stove. When you push the button, she blows the pilot light over towards the burner.
1: I'm sorry, Sweeney. I'd like to let you have that nickel machine, but my conscience just won't let me. I'm sorry.
0: Well, in that case, Mr. March, I'll just have to hand in my resignation. I didn't want to take it, but I've had a job offered to me in the movies.
1: What could you do in the movies?
0: Well, sir, they're remaking an old picture, and they want me for the leading man. I'm just the type.
1: What's the name of this picture?
0: Little Women.
2: The Starlighters sleep one off now underneath the willow tree.

0: swell song, gang. Swell song. Wasn't that a wonderful arrangement, Bob? Bob, what's the matter? Don't you like the Starlighters?
1: No.
0: You don't? Why not?
1: Oh, that one in the middle makes fun about my hair that I used to have.
0: That's just kidding, Bob. You mustn't worry.
1: Well, I just don't want to hear any more cracks about my hair, or I'll be swinging on a Starlighter.
0: Please, Bob, control yourself.
1: Well, I'll get that one in the middle.
0: Bob, the one in the middle is a girl.
1: That doesn't scare me. I can handle her.
0: Robert, please, let's do our next public servant. Now, in this, I'll play the part of the taxi cab driver. But don't whistle for a cab yet, Bob. We're not ready.
1: I was whistling at that Starlighter, Al.
0: Oh, well, you'll play the part of the guy who's in a big rush to get someplace in the taxi. Think you can handle that, Bob?
1: Well, is it a yellow or a checkered cab?
0: What possible difference can that make?
1: Oh, I guess you've never been president of the Yellow Cab Company.
0: Taxi music, please.
2: Hurry, Bob. The taxi's waiting out in front.
1: I'm all set, honey.
2: You got your suitcases?
1: Yeah.
2: Fishing rod?
1: Yeah.
2: Boots?
1: Yeah.
2: All right, now have a nice time. Goodbye.
1: Bye. Now, where's that taxi? Yes?
2: Will you please let me in? You're the one who's leaving.
1: I was wondering where that taxi was. Well, goodbye, dear.
2: Bob, sweetie, haven't you forgotten something?
1: Forgotten something?
2: Did you kiss anybody?
1: Oh, honey, this is no time to get suspicious.
2: Now, you just give me one little kiss.
1: Honey, do I have to go on a vacation?
2: Now, you run along. The taxi's waiting.
1: Okay, bye. Oh, here I am, driver. Let's go. And please hurry. I've got 20 minutes to catch a train.
3: He's got 20 minutes to catch a train, he says. Why don't you take it nice and slow and easy, Mackie? You're going to get yourself a nice batch of ulcers.
1: Now, let me worry about that. You just drive to the Union Station. My train leaves in 15 minutes.
3: Okay. Off we go, into the wire blue yonder. Off we
1: go. Driver, you're going in the opposite direction. The Union Station is the other way.
3: The other way, he says. Ever gone to the Union Station this way?
1: No, I certainly haven't.
3: And how do you know it's impossible?
1: Listen, you...
3: Alces.
1: Well, you're certain you know what you're doing.
3: Certainly I'm certain. I know this town like the back of my hand. See there? The back of my hand? See the back of my hand, Mac?
1: Yes, I see. And it's awfully hairy around Main Street.
3: Hairy around Main Street, he says. But really, Mac, I know my driving. I only got a little crossed up once. Care to hear about it, Mac?
1: I'd love to. Would you like to pull

0: I know my driving. I only got a little crossed up once. Care to hear about it, Mac?
1: I'd love to. Would you like to pull over to the curb and get back here with me?
0: Okay, but I'll have to leave the meter up.
1: Now, you keep driving. I've only got 12 minutes to catch my train.
0: Okay, Mac, just like you're saying. Here we go.
1: Look out for that pedestrian!
0: You'll have to get in back, Mac. I can't drive with you sitting on a meter.
2: That's it! That's it! Just a moment, driver. I've got to get someplace quick.
3: Aha! Aha! I caught you! I caught you!
1: Please! Please, can't you see this driver is engaged?
3: Is that so? Well, congratulations. I hope you two will be very happy.
1: Oh, for goodness sake.
0: Now, look, chum. Tell us where you want to go.
3: Grant's Tomb. Never heard of it.
1: Grant's Tomb? That's in New York.
3: Yes, sir. You've got a mighty fine head on your shoulders, friend. On second glance, you've got two mighty fine heads on your shoulders.
1: Yes, and yours is very nice, too.
3: There's Grant's Tomb. Driver, stop the cab, driver.
0: That ain't Grant's Tomb. That's the city hall, Mac.
3: I beg to differ with you, sir. I've been living here in Philadelphia for 26 years, and I place a wreath on the steps every night. You must be a Confederate man.
1: All right, it's Grant's Tomb. Please pay the driver so I can get to my train.
0: That'll be $1.60.
3: Due to a condition over which I have no control, I have only 20 cents.
0: Look, yo, the meter says $1.60.
3: Can't you just back up to 20 cents?
1: I'll pay his fare. Please, let's get to the station.
3: That's very kind of you, sir. And now, may I bid you good day? I have some friends waiting for me. Good afternoon, Mrs. Grant. Is the general home?
1: May we go now?
4: What was your last question?
1: I said, may we go now?
0: Certainly. Off we go, into the wild blue yonder. Off we
1: driver.
0: Go.
1: Driver! And driver! Must you sing that song?
0: Oh, sure. That's a song of my old outfit.
1: Oh, so you're an ex-service.
0: Oh, certainly. I was in the submarine service.
1: I don't mean to disillusion you, but the song you just sang is from the Army Air Corps.
0: The Army Air Corps, huh?
1: Yes.
0: Oh. Down we go into the wild green yonder. Down we go into the fish. Down we go.
1: Driver, we're only a few blocks from the station. I got a couple of minutes. Would you please hurry?
0: Okay, Mac. I'll open a wide open.
1: Oh, no. Don't tell me you're stalled.
0: Now, don't get excited, Mac. She just stalled for a minute. Don't go getting them ulcers.
1: But you stalled it right in the middle of the railroad tracks.
0: What difference does that make?
1: Does that answer your question? Now, I insist you get this car across these tracks.
0: Look, Fossey, I got my end across. Now, let's see what you can do with your end.
1: Please do something. That train is practically on us.
0: Everything is going to be all right. You keep whining like that and you'll get Elsa sure. Hey, Mac. You okay?
1: Oh, I'm in agony. My insides are killing me.
0: I know it. Just like I told you. You worry yourself right into a case of ulcers.
5: Thank you. Ladies and gentlemen, as we've said before, we don't like to feel that we've put on this whole show for nothing.
1: We don't like to feel that way, but that's the way it is.
5: Bob, I'm not talking about money. Folks, we like to think that our show contains a message, that perhaps you got more than 5 or 6 chuckles out of it.
1: We like to think you got 10 chuckles out of it. We're dreamers.
5: Bob, please, this is serious. We'd like to know that you folks at home get a lift out of our sketches, that they have some significance for you. And so tonight, we're happy to read a telegram that has just come in from one of our listeners. Bob, will you bring that Western Union boy over here,
1: boy,
5: please?
1: Here he is, Hal.
5: Fine. Now, son, would you be kind enough to read the wire you just delivered so that we may all hear just what our audience thinks of us?
6: Hollywood, California, September 14th.
5: Mm-hmm.
6: Dear Sweeney and March, stop. 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
1: Wake up, it's time for Baby Snook.

Yes, it's the Baby Snooks Show, starring Fanny Price as Baby Snooks, with Hanley Stafford as Daddy, Carmen Dragon and his orchestra, Bob Graham vocalist, and me, Harlow Wilcox.

0: Now let's look in once more on Sycamore Terrace, the habitat of Snooks, the obstreperous Higgins. Uh-oh, what's this? Daddy Higgins is rushing in the front door. I hope nothing is the matter.
1: Phil, guess what happened at the office today?
2: It couldn't have been too bad. Snooks was here with me.
1: Wasn't bad at all. It was good. I've been given a week's vacation.
2: Oh, that's wonderful, dear.
1: Ah, this is one day nothing can spoil my happiness. Which reminds me, where is Snooks?
2: He's out in back playing.
1: Oh, good. I can settle down with these travel folders in peace.
3: Howdy.
1: Oh, hello, Snooks.
3: What you doing?
1: I'm trying to pick out a resort hotel.
3: Why?
1: Well, if I find one I like, I'll take a room there.
3: Don't they have rooms there?
1: Now, you should know better than that. Now, leave me alone, will you?
3: You should know better than that.
1: If you're going to stay here, read some of these folders.
3: All right. Buddy, why do they charge more for Americans than they do for foreigners?
1: What?
3: Well, it says here, rates. American, $10. European, $5.
1: Oh, that refers to meals. With the American plan, the meals are included. With the European plan, the guests don't get any meals.
3: They don't get any meals?
1: No.
3: Don't they get awfully hungry?
1: I mean, you can buy your meals any place you want. But with the American plan, they come with the room. They throw in the meals.
3: They throw them in the room?
1: No. They're included with the price of the room. Of course, the total price depends on where your room is located.
3: It does?
1: Certainly. Oh. Now, this one is an old hotel. And it has no elevators, so naturally the lowest rooms are highest.
3: The lowest are highest?
1: That's right. And the highest are the lowest. See?
3: Yeah. The roof is in the lobby.
1: No, I'm merely talking about the value of the rooms. The higher your room is, the lower it is.
3: Do they move?
1: In simple terms, the higher rooms are harder to get to, which makes them lower than the lower rooms, which are easy to reach, and so they are higher.
3: Hmm. That's in simple terms.
1: Yes. Don't you see? It's because they have no elevator. If they put in an elevator, it would change everything. Then, because of the view, the higher rooms would be higher and the lower rooms would be lower.
3: Daddy.
1: What?
3: Let's not go there.
1: I'm beginning to hate it myself. As a matter of fact, I can't tell a thing from these folders. Every place looks like the garden spot of the world.
3: Mm-hmm.
1: Come on, we'll go down to the Travel Bureau. They'll know. Well, here's the place. Let's go in.
3: Gee, it's pretty. Well, what do you know?
1: What?
3: Alaska is calling me.
1: Calling you? Well, that's just a poster. It doesn't mean you.
3: Well, he's pointing at me. I wonder what he wants.
1: He wants us to go to Alaska.
3: Well, how do you know you had a vacation?
1: Oh, don't be foolish. He wants everybody to go there.
3: I want to go to Alaska.
1: I'll be quiet.
3: I want to go to Alaska.
1: Snooks, what do I send you to school for? Do you realize what you just said?
3: What?
1: You said I ain't never been there.
3: No, I didn't.
1: No?
3: No.
1: Well, if I'm wrong, I apologize. What did you say?
3: I didn't say nothing about you. I said, I ain't never been there.
1: All right. I ain't never been there.
3: Ain't you been there either?
1: Oh, well, you can't make a silk purse out of a sow's ear. Look at all these posters. Wonderful places to go, all around the room.
3: Yeah.
1: Alaska, Canada, the Caribbean, Egypt.
3: I want to go to the next one.
1: Let's see, Egypt. Khartoum?
3: No, restroom. I want a rest.
1: In due time. Now, wait till I talk to this clerk. How do you do?
4: Yes.
1: I'd like to go away for a week.
4: So would I.
1: I mean with my family.
4: So do I.
3: But, Daddy, we don't even know them.
1: Look, I want to make a reservation in a summer resort.
4: Oh, don't be so dull.
1: Look here, what's the big idea?
4: You can't get a hotel reservation. There's simply no such thing.
5: Why, the groundhog won't come out of his hole this year for fear some tourist will pop in.
3: I want to pop in a hole.
1: Chokes.
5: There is one hotel I can get you in. It's a very swanky place in the mountains.
1: How much will it cost me?
5: Oh, you don't pay them. They pay you.
1: A job? I should say not. Look, at least put me down on a list.
5: Oh, all right. What kind of a room do you want, hopeful?
3: One of the low-high ones in the cellar on the roof.
1: Oh, Snooks. I was trying to explain to her that the higher the room, the lower it is if there's no elevator.
5: I beg your pardon?
1: Well, the room is lower because it's higher. That is, skip it.
5: Gladly. I might as well put you down for train tickets, too. Do you want uppers or lowers?
3: What's the difference?
1: If you try to answer that, you're on your own.
5: Well, it's very simple. One is more expensive than the other.
3: Which one?
5: The upper is the lower.
3: Huh?
5: Well, what's so complex about that? The upper is higher and you have to climb up to it, and that makes it lower.
3: Oh, I see. That's very simple.
1: Do you understand him?
3: No.
5: Now listen, the upper is higher and therefore it's lower because it's more inaccessible. The higher is the higher. I mean, the lower is lower. That is, the lower is higher because, well, you see, it's easy to get into.
3: Yeah, but how do you get out of it?
5: Yep. Now, let me put it this way.
1: Never mind, she's confused enough.
5: Yes.
1: Call me if there are any cancellations. Come on, Snooks. We're going to get out of town if I have to pack up the car and take to the highway.
3: We're going to take to the highway?
1: Yes.
3: Why?
1: Well, why do you think?
3: Because the highway is the lower than the lower, and the lower is higher than the highway, and because the highway...

It's Bob Graham time again, and the popular young Paramount singing star gives us one of the last compositions from the pen of the late Jerome Kern, In Love in Vain.

0: In Sycamore Terrace, Daddy's vacation is quickly slipping away. Since he can't get a reservation anywhere, he's going to take to the high road like a will-o'-the-wisp. So, with the car piled high with luggage and the family piled on top, it's bon voyage.
1: Adventure, here we come.
2: I like this trip. The scenery's so pretty.
1: We haven't started yet. Tie your shoelace. Oh. Are you comfortable back there, Vera?
3: As comfortable as I can be with three children on my lap.
1: All right, we're ready to go.
2: Where are we going?
1: Oh, on the high road of adventure. Where it ends, I know not. All I know is, we're off.
2: Whee! We're going! We stopped.
1: Just one thing before we start, Snooks. We're not going to make many stops. So, are you sure?
2: Yes, Daddy.
1: Are you positive?
2: I closed all the windows.
1: Did anybody else forget anything? What's he saying, Snooks?
2: He says he left something.
1: What did he leave?
2: He left the water running in the bathroom.
1: Good grief. It must be flooded by now.
2: Oh, it's all right.
1: Or did you turn the water off?
2: No, I put a bladder on the floor.
1: Oh.
3: Oh, don't get so excited, Lancelot. I turned the water off.
1: Well, that's a relief. Tie your shoelace, Snooks. Well, goodbye, Elm Street.
2: Goodbye, house. Goodbye, tree. Goodbye, lamppost. Hello, policeman.
1: What, already?
3: It's only the postman, dear. I wonder if he has any mail for us.
2: Oh, I'll get it, Mommy.
1: Oh, and I wanted an early start.
3: Well, better late than sorry.
2: Oh, it's just one letter, Mommy. It's from Roger's department store.
1: We had to stop for that. Is it another bill?
2: No, it says, Dear Madman.
3: That's Madam, dear.
2: Oh, yeah. Dear Madam, we have good news for you.
3: Probably a sale of some sort.
1: Oh, Snooks, don't stand there reading it. Throw the letter away. And tie your shoelace, I said.
2: All right. Mommy, what's nylon?
3: Well, why do you ask?
2: There's a pair of them waiting for you at Roger's department store, and all you have to do is just bring the letter.
3: Lancelot!
1: I'm not backing up.
3: Lancelot?
2: Whee! That was some trip.
1: Here's your silly letter, madam. Well, so far, we're still in front of the house. Now, is there any reason why we shouldn't start going and keep going?
2: I'm hungry.
1: Well, why didn't you think of that before?
2: I did. I thought of it. I would like another banana.
1: Then why didn't you say something?
2: Of course, my mouth was full of sponge cake.
1: Well, you'll just have to wait until lunch. Here we go.
2: Goodbye, house. Goodbye, grass. Goodbye, sidewalk.
3: Oh, that's our phone ringing.
1: Well, I'm not going to answer it.
2: Lancelot?
3: I certainly don't care. It's probably for you.
1: Well, oh, darn.
2: I want to go with you.
1: Cut across the lawn. We got to hurry. Oh, what a trip this is.
2: Look out, Daddy. What a trip that was.
1: Snooks, were you digging holes in the lawn again?
2: Yeah.
1: Didn't I tell you yesterday to fill up the holes with dirt?
2: I did fill them up.
1: Then what's this big hole doing here?
2: That's where I got the dirt.
1: Just the ridiculous thing I'd expect you to do. Is there any reason why you must leave holes in the lawn?
2: Yeah.
1: Why?
2: Because I can't bring them into the house.
1: Oh, come on back to the car. The phone has stopped ringing.
3: That's the tune. Who was it?
1: We didn't catch it. Hop in, Snooks. And your shoelace is untied again.
2: Oh, I'll tie it.
3: Well, Angela, you can't leave now.
1: That's what you think.
2: Goodbye, holes in the lawn. Goodbye, telephone. Goodbye, rope
1: the air. Adventure, here we... Goodbye, rope the air.
3: I started to tell you, Lancelot. He followed you out.
2: There he goes, down the block.
1: Bring him back, Snooks. We gotta get going.
2: Avashida, Bernard. Avashida, Avashida. He wants to know where you're going.
1: How should I know? I think I'm going to the insane asylum.
2: Avashida, Avashida.
1: I'll grab him myself. Gotcha. Now in the car you go. Well, this is it.
2: Adventure, here we come.
3: Oh, there's the phone again.
1: Well, let it ring. Nothing's going to stop me now. Nothing.
2: I think it was a blowout, Daddy. Ah! Why did you hit me?
1: You're always tying your shoelace.

When mother sang this song to me in tones so sweet and low.

0: Well, it's pretty obvious that the Higginses are not going to get an out-of-town vacation, but that doesn't stop Daddy. No, sir. Being an imaginative and an inventive man, he has retired to his backyard where he's constructed his own summer resort, complete with all the comforts and discomforts of an expensive one.
1: Now, when this water fills the hole I dug, we'll have a real old-fashioned swimming pool. I wonder who'll be the first to go in.
2: The twins.
1: The twins? They are too young to swim. What makes you think they'll go in?
2: They were in it before you put the water in.
1: What? Oh, there they are, over there in the buggy. What's the matter with you?
2: I was only fooling.
1: Well, stop fooling. I told you to help Mummy with the lunch.
2: I did, and Mummy was making it, and Uncle Louie was packing it.
1: And what were you doing?
2: Eating it.
1: Is that making Mummy's work easier?
2: Sure, now she don't have to pack the pot I ate.
1: Well, try to be of more help to me. It's not easy making this backyard into a summer resort.
2: It don't look like a summer resort.
1: I wouldn't expect you to see it. It takes brains. Use your imagination. The garage is a cave. The apple trees are a forest. The incinerator is a moose.
2: That takes brains?
1: Why, certainly. It's like fun, like a game, to imagine the garage is a cave.
2: What's a car doing in a cave?
1: That's not a car. It's a bear.
2: Do you feel all right, Daddy?
1: I feel fine. Well, what are you laughing at?
2: The bear had a blowout in his front paw.
1: All right, if you won't play ball, just leave me alone.
2: Ma, I want to play ball.
1: Now, don't be funny.
2: Ma, I want to play ball.
1: Now, stop that. If you want to help, you can run into the house for me.
2: What house?
1: Our house.
2: What's a house doing on a summer resort?
1: Touché. At least you agree this is a summer resort. Oh, by the way, where's Robespierre?
2: He was knocking over the campfire, so I put him in a low meadow with the babbling brook.
1: The meadow with the babbling brook?
2: Yeah.
1: Oh, that's very good. That's using your imagination.
2: Yeah.
1: Just what is the little meadow with the babbling brook?
2: The garbage can.
1: Vera, will you get Robespierre out of the garbage can?
3: The garbage can? That's a fine place for him.
2: I thought so, too.
3: Young man, you come right out of there. Well, Mr. Summer Resort owner, we're just about finished.
1: Not bad, if I do say so myself. This beats traveling the crowded highways to some moth-eaten resort. Imagine camping and sunbathing in your own backyard.
3: What are we going to call it?
1: Oh, something that aptly describes it. Like, Carmel in the Redwoods.
3: Or, Laguna by the Sea.
2: Or Higgins near the alley.
1: Now, let's all lie down and relax in the sun. Come over here, Stokes. I'll row down your sunsuit and you'll get tan good.
2: I didn't do nothing.
1: Who said you did?
2: Then why are you going to tan me?
1: The sun will tan you, not me. Boy, I'm glad I saved this old bathing suit of mine. It's as good as new.
2: No, it ain't. It's got two holes in it.
1: Where?
2: In the knees.
1: Well, it might interest you to know that I wore this bathing suit the summer I met your mother.
2: And she married you.
1: Yes. Look what came of it. The twins, Robespierre, Snooks. Snooks. Sometimes I wish I had that summer to live over again.
3: Well, dear, this is no time for wishful thinking. Come on, let's eat.
1: All right, I'll start the fire and we can roast the weenies. There. Mr. Mudge's garage will shelter it from the wind. Vera, come help me carry the weenies. Snooks, gather some more wood.
2: Where?
1: In the forest, in the cave. Use your imagination.
2: All right. Here's a bunch of old driftwood over here. If I didn't know it was driftwood, I'd say it was a baby carriage. On the fire. Oh, and there's an old fallen tree. I'll knock the table legs off it. I'll put it on the fire. Lucky the fire's next to a cave. If it was a garage, it would burn down. Oh, I better call the fire department.
4: Fire department.
2: I want to report a fire.
4: What's burning?
2: Mr. Mudge's cave.
4: We'll be right... Did you say cave?
2: Yeah, and you better hurry. The bear is catching on fire.
4: Bear? In Sycamore Terrace? What kind of a bear?
2: A 1939 Ford with red paws.
4: Are you kidding me?
2: No, you better come over right away. Oh, everything's on fire.
1: Why, this is outrageous. They can't put me in jail.
5: Well, they did. The judge says 7 days for destroying public property. And this is where you spend them, Bud.
1: Oh.
2: Daddy, look what I've got for you.
1: What?
2: The man at the travel bureau says you're the luckiest man in the world.
1: Very funny. And why?
2: Because he's got reservations for you for the week at 4 different resorts.
1: Oh, yeah?
2: Miss me. Come on. You thought I'd get close to the bars like this where you could...

0: This has been the new Baby Snooks Show, starring Fanny Bryce as Baby Snooks with Hanley Stafford as Daddy, Carmen Dragon and his orchestra, and the young talent pop singing star Bob Graham.
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2: Plus the songs of Peggy Taylor with Dawes Butler, June Foray, Peter Meeks, and Doug Conlon, Rhythm Ayers.

That was a condensed version of the Confidential magazine trial. I just received a large airmail package this week. It was postmarked from northern India, and in it, of all things, was one orange sneaker size 26. It could belong to only one man, or should I say beast, my very own abominable snowman friend from the Himalayas. If he'd sent two, you know, it would have been a gift, but one made me know that he wanted to see me. It's kind of like being sent half a garbage scow. You know, you have to match it up with the owner of the other half. So it was off to the Himalayas again. I was trudging along at the 20,000-foot level, and my tape recorder turned on, when suddenly...

0: Hello, Stan. Kind of startled you there a bit, did I?
1: Why, yes, I didn't quite expect you to creep up behind me like that.
0: I notice you're affecting a bit of tremolando in your speech. Is that the newest thing stateside?
2: No, it's just a little heart palpitation there. Nothing serious. I think for those who missed my last visit with you, you should describe yourself.
0: Oh, nothing much out of the ordinary. 10.5 foot tall in my bare footsies.
2: In your bare what?
0: Footsies.
2: And you're completely covered with hair.
0: But I'm tidy, Stan.
2: Yes, you do dress well. I notice you've changed your ensemble today. You're wearing white sneakers.
0: Oh, Stan, come on. Look again.
2: Why, those are white buckskin shoes.
0: That's right. Me and Pat Boone, Stan. Sharp, aren't they? You're kind of sharp, too. You must have figured I wanted to see you when you got my orange sneaker.
2: Yeah, I figured that.
0: You brought it back, didn't you?
2: Oh, sure.
0: No trouble?
2: No trouble.
0: Sure? Sure. All right. All right. Well, that's good. Halloween's coming soon, and I always wear them to the dance. Orange shoes and a black mask. That's my costume. My, ensemble, as it were.
2: You mean the abominable snowmen have a dance?
0: Oh, yeah. I hope you don't think I'm quibbling, but I still don't enjoy being called abominable. I don't know. I don't know. I guess I'm just picky.
2: No, not picky.
0: Oh, yes, I am being a little...
2: No, you're not. No, what should I call you?
0: Well, you could call me by my right name for a start.
2: Glad to. What is it? You didn't give me your card last time.
0: Oh, did I give you my business card? Wait a minute. Yeah, there it is. Here you are.
2: Let's see. Francis, what is it?
0: Abominuyamaya.
2: Oh, yeah. Francis Abominuyamaya, snowman. Mountain climbers terrorized. Reasonable rates. Write for free booklet. Yeah. Well, your Halloween...
0: Can I have the card back, please?
2: Oh, yeah, here you are. Your
0: I'm not as wealthy as some people. I can make one go around.
2: Your Halloween party. Tell me a little about it, Francis.
0: Well, at the party, we bob for mountain climbers. Pin the tail on the timber wolf.
2: Live timber wolf?
0: Well, it's not much fun otherwise.
2: And you dance, do you?
0: Oh, certainly. We have a sharp little combo. Oboe, English horn, 2 flageolets, and a schnakenspiel.
2: A schnakenspiel, is it?
0: Yeah, a local instrument. Frozen vipers, Dan.
2: Frozen the snakes, as it were.
0: Yes, they're tuned. They sound a little like woolen orchestra bells. You can only play them after the cold sets in or you get bit.
2: Yeah, well, let's get back to the orange sneaker. Why did you send it,
0: Stan, I got myself engaged.
2: Engaged? Well, congratulations.
0: Thanks, Stan. Let's shake on that.
2: Would you mind squeezing my hand the other way to get it back in shape?
0: Oh, I'm sorry. I forgot. Oh. Yeah.
2: Yeah. Well, tell me about your fiancé.
0: Her name is Gladys. She's from Bangalore. Boy, what a torpedo.
2: Well, maybe I can meet her at a later date.
0: No trouble. She's right around that mountain over there.
2: Well, I must meet her, I think.
0: Yeah. Yeah, Gladys.
3: I'm coming, Francis. I'm coming, honey bud.
0: This is Stan Freeberg, sweetie pie.
3: Oh, he's cute. Let's keep him for a pet.
0: Anything your little heart desires.
3: Yeah, well, we could put a collar and a leash on him and make a run for him in the cave.
0: Oh, sure, honey. He can be a pet for you while I'm working.
2: Yeah, well, I sure am honored by all this attention, but I have to get back to CBS, you know.
0: Oh, you'll be happy here. We'll feed you good.
2: No, I hate the interview and run, but I can't stay, even with a collar and a leash.
0: What Gladys wants, Gladys gets.
3: Come on, come Come on, Stan.
2: No, I will not. I'll hold my breath till my face turns blue.
3: Well, good. That'll just match your eyes.
4: Well, Stan, I thought you'd be flattered. I wanted to give you the Gladys for a wedding present.
2: No, if you don't let me go, I'll tell my friend Pat Boone not to autograph your white buckskin shoes.
4: You wouldn't do that.
2: Oh, yes, I would. I'd do just that.
4: You would?
2: I would.
4: Do you think he means it, dear heart?
3: I wouldn't take a chance, Francis.
4: What about the wedding?
2: Well, it depends. Do I come as a guest or a gift?
4: I'll speak to Dad.
3: Francis, you're going to give him a little something to remember us by. I can't...
4: Oh, sure, honey. Just shut your eyes, Stan. They want this to be a surprise. Don't we, honey?
3: Oh, yeah. And just a little something to remember us by.
2: Well, there's no need to...
4: No. Close your eyes. Close your eyes, Stan. We'll sneak up behind you. Here you are, Stan.
1: And that is how I left my dear friends, Gladys and Francis the Abominable.

0: I suppose many of you who listen and fidget during our historical sketches have considered us asking us pointedly, where do you get that stuff? Well, I'll tell you where we get that stuff. From our historical research man, and here he is, Mr. Robert E. Tainter. Well, Bob.
1: Just call me Mr. Tainter, Stan.
0: All righty. Well, Mr. Tainter, I know we've covered part of it before, but would you mind if we sort of ran over your background once more?
1: Not at all, Stan. My background is there for anyone to tromp on. Kindly watch those hobnailed shoes. I'm a little sensitive around 1943.
0: I see. And in 1943, you were...
1: into the Mike Wallace routine right off, eh? Well, Nosey, in 1943, I was in Germany getting my kicks in the Gestapo.
0: Well, that's... That must have been nice.
1: Well, it was different, Stan.
0: Different.
1: Change of pace never hurt anyone.
0: Never hurt anyone. Couldn't hurt.
1: In going through their files, Stan, I came upon this sidelight to our own Revolutionary War. Naturally, it was marked top secret, confidential, not the magazine.
0: Oh, yeah.
1: Classified material.
0: Real hush-hush, you know?
1: It wasn't even leaked to Drew Pearson. No, this report was dated January 1780 in New Jersey from the commander of Hessian Expeditionary Forces on the banks of the Delaware.
0: 1780. Look, you're not suggesting there was any hanky-panky about Washington crossing the... I think we better forget this week's expose, Mr. Tainter. The D.A.R. plays rough, you know.
1: Now, don't worry.
0: Rough.
1: Stan, General Washington... is as clean as the bum. You remember, Stan, the famous painting showing Washington crossing the Delaware?
0: Clean as the bum. Yes.
1: Pretty darn clean.
0: Yeah, that is. Yes, I remember the painting. It was my favorite.
1: Well, what actually happened that cold, blustery day was this, Stan. Martha and George. Yes.
2: Martha, Martha.
3: Yes, George.
2: Will you get the door, please?
3: I can't right now, George. I've got to watch my fudge.
2: Watch your fudge? Well, what's so big about watching fudge?
3: Well, somebody in the family's got to make some money. You've been redlined for the last 6 months.
2: Oh, don't rub it in. All right, I'm coming, I'm coming. Yes.
4: Hey, General Washington?
2: Yes.
4: Lieutenant Wright reporting, sir.
2: Well, lad, don't stand outside and freeze. Come inside and freeze.
4: Yes, sir.
2: Now then, Wright.
4: Oh, sir, I have just returned from patrol with a detachment of men, sir.
2: Oh, my poor men. They must be freezing in their worn, threadbare greatcoats and those silly three-cornered hats. I never liked them. Never.
4: Yes, sir, General.
2: And their poor feet, no shoes, wrapped in rags.
4: Yes, sir, just rags.
2: Well, if we can't look like soldiers, at least we can act like soldiers. Tell them to polish those rags.
4: Yes, sir. We've captured a prisoner, sir. We think he's a Spicer.
2: Spicer? What's a Spicer?
4: I mean, we think he's a spy.
2: Yep. Watch your military courtesy, right? You should always say sir when you address a superior officer.
4: Yes, sir. We think he's a Spicer.
2: Spicer? What's a Spicer?
4: I pass, sir.
2: What's a passer?
4: Well, passer, it's like Van Brocklin, sir. He plays with the Los Angeles Rams, sir.
2: Oh, yeah. What's a Ram, sir?
4: Sir, maybe I'd better go out and come back in, sir.
2: No, that won't be necessary. Look, let's take a look at the fellow, Lieutenant.
4: Okay, sir.
2: Never mind. If he is a spy, we'll give him a short shrift. And in this weather, even a long shrift would be pretty chilly. All right, Martha.
3: Yes, George.
2: Come on, I've got to go out and inspect the troops.
3: Fine, George.
2: Well, aren't you coming in to say goodbye?
3: Well, not now, George. My Pinocchi is just starting to set.
2: You and your puppets. Oh, she's a great little woman, Lieutenant, but business. All business. Let's go.
5: Sergeant Crossington.
0: Yes, sir.
5: Bring up the men.
0: Yes, sir. Last man. Plan hut. Word. Hut.
6: All right, who's the wiseacre with taps on his rags?
0: That's me, sir, Lieutenant, sir. I nailed on some taps.
2: Nailed on some taps? What in the world for, Crossington?
0: Well, General, sir, once in a while I sought to break into a little soft shoe routine. You know, to keep me warm.
2: But nailing them on, doesn't it hurt?
0: No, sir. Only when I do splits.
2: Well, take the men down to the river, Sergeant Crossington. Get the boats ready. Lieutenant Wright and I will interrogate the prisoner.
0: Yes, sir.
2: All right.
0: Patchman, what are you?

0: does a split rather well at that. Very nice. All right, prisoner, step forward and give an account of yourself.
1: Yavon, General. Hoo-hoo-hoo! This must be the prize! General Washington. Well, right?
0: Right, yes.
1: Well, we start painting right away.
0: Painting what?
1: General, you are getting ready to cross the Delaware. This is a historic moment. I got to paint it.
0: How do you know it's a historic moment?
1: I looked in the back of the book.
0: Back of the book, yes. You're a painter, are you?
1: Jawohl. I am Heinrich Flugelmann, painter.
0: Well, we're under the impression that you're Heinrich Flugelmann, spy. What do you think of that? It's a pretty thick accent you got.
1: Well, it's the thinnest I could get.
0: What are you, German?
1: Ugh, nein.
0: Austrian?
1: Nein.
0: Dutch?
1: Nein.
0: Burlesque?
1: Nein. I am a Swiss.
0: A Swiss?
1: Yeah, that way we don't offend nobody.
0: Good thinking. Well, my apologies, Herr Flugelmann.
1: You thought, General Washington, you thought I was a Hessian Spicer.
0: Spicer? What's a Spicer?
1: He plays football for the Los Angeles Rams. Now come with me, General, to the river. We start painting that great historical masterpiece, Washington Crossing the Delaware.

0: Lieutenant Wright, sir?
1: Yes, Sergeant Crossington.
0: I thought this was supposed to be a picture of General Washington in the boat.
1: It is, Sergeant, but you can't expect the General to hang around here while Flugelman is just painting in the background.
0: No, sir. I guess I just lost my head.
1: Yes, guess you did.
0: This guy paints pretty fast, though, sir.
1: Yes, he does. Well, I'll go get the General. Sergeant, look at the men. Some of them are frozen, all bent over. Get them straightened up there in the boat.
0: Yes, sir.
1: And Crossington.
0: Yes, sir.
1: Look at that ice. It's filthy. Get out there in the boat and get it cleaned up before the General gets here. Do you hear me, Crossington?
0: Yes, sir. I'll clean it up right away, sir. I'll do that.
1: Oh, General. General Washington.
2: Yes. Coming, Lieutenant.
3: Oh, look. Just take a look at this picture, Channel. It's my masterpiece. You never looked nobler.
1: But, Mr. Flugelman, you made a horrible mistake.
4: Yes, I didn't even get in the boat.
1: The whole picture is a historical goof.
3: You mean?
4: Yes. You haven't painted Washington crossing the Delaware at all. It's Crossington washing the Delaware.

0: gosh, Stan Freberg, that story was disillusioning.
1: Oh, well, Peggy Taylor, do you believe everything you hear on the show?
0: Why, everything, Stan. Everything.
1: Good, good. Now, what are you going to sing?
0: Oh, I don't know. Why don't we sing a duet? The boys have Gordon Jenkins' new song, I Can't Sleep. They're on the music stand, huh?
1: Well, let's take advantage of that fact and sing it. Honey?
0: Yeah? What?
1: I can't sleep.
0: What's the matter now?
1: I can't sleep.

Attention. Through a new electronic discovery, we are able to pick up the first television program actually being broadcast by moon people. Take it away, moon people.

0: And with the playing of that familiar theme, it's time for another visit with the moon's favorite couple, Ralph and Alice. Better known to you as the Honey Earthers. It's morning as we join Alice in the kitchen.
1: Oh, the earth shines bright in my... Sit down and eat your breakfast, Ralph.
2: All right, Alice, what do we got?
1: It's a new atomic cereal, Ralph, called Nuclear Nibbles. Comes in a lead box.
2: Okay, dump some in my bowl. Ow, ow, ow! You dropped a box on my foot.
1: Which foot?
2: How do I know? I'll take off my shoes and see.
1: I can see, Ralph. I've got an eye, you know.
2: Oh, you're a dandy. One of these light years, Alice. One of these light years. Pow! Right in the antenna.
1: Oh, Ralph.
2: I may lose a toe.
1: So what?
2: So what? It takes a half an hour to grow a new one. Well, here it is. Time for lunch, and Norton ain't here.
3: Hello, hello.
2: All right, stop shouting in my ear, Norton.
3: Well, how's it going now, Ralphie boy?

0: terrible. I had a fight with Alice. How can I square myself with Norton?
1: Well, how long have you and Alice been married, Walt?
0: 300 light years.
1: Okay. So how come in all that time you never took Alice on a honeymoon?
0: Norton, what a great idea. When I get home tonight, I'll tell her we're going on a honey earth.
1: That's your five out. You're a sweet kid.
0: Now let's... Be that as it may, now let's see what Alice gave me for lunch. Ow!
1: What's the matter, Ralph?
0: I dropped the lead bag on my foot.
1: Atomic chicken livers together, Ralph.
0: Oh, har, har, hearty, har, har. Well, that's 2 feet gone. Now I only got one good foot left to drive with this afternoon.
1: Gee.
0: What a job. All day long, it's come on, folks, move to the back of the rocket ship.
1: Yeah, that's rough, Ralph.
0: Well, I'll unpack lunch. Hold this ketchup, Norton.
1: Sure thing, Ralph. You know, it's a small moon. You complaining about your job.
0: All right, hold this all.
1: Okay. Because I'm getting pretty fed up working out of that green cheese mine.
0: Hold the mustard, will you?
1: Okay. When I get to work, I'm green cheese from head to foot. Gee.
0: Hold the Tabasco.
1: Okay, Ralph.
0: Hold the mayonnaise, will you?
1: All right, all right, Ralph. I only got 4 hands, you know.
2: I'm here, Ralph. Hello, Ab.
1: Alice.
0: Sit down, Alice. Alice, we've been married a long time, and I got a little surprise for you. Didn't you always say you wanted to go on a honey earth?
2: Yes.
0: Go get your suitcase.
2: Oh, Ralph, you mean...
0: Certainly. Norton ain't got nothing to sit on. What's that racket?
1: It's an organ grinder. Outside the window, Ralph.
2: Hey, looky there on the windowsill. A little earth man on a string with a tin cup.
0: Gee, look at him. He's got 2 legs, 2 arms.
2: 2 eyes, 2 ears, a mouth and a nose, and a pinstripe suit.
0: And only 1 head. Take a look, Norton.
1: I can't look at him, Ralph. He's too gruesome.
2: Ralph, listen, he's playing our song.
0: That's right. And you know what? You're the greatest. Come here, you. Did you like that?
2: Sure he'll like it, Ralph. Now put a penny in his cup and come to dinner.

Thank you. Well, we're still having trouble in presenting tap dancing around the world. As you know, we want to get all the people in the world tap dancing together at a given moment. But we've run into a little snag. Meanwhile, we'll all be back next week with many surprises, including a vocal group called the Toads, who are going to help me sing Shaboom. Meanwhile, if you'd like to see our show, just write CBS Radio, Hollywood, California for tickets. Until next week, this is Stan Freberg saying thanks for being with us. God bless you and good night.

Sam Freeburg Show is produced in Hollywood by Pete Barnum and is written by Sam Freeburg, Pete Barnum, and Dawes Butler. Featuring the music of Billy Mays, Judge Conlon for the Mayors, and the songs of Peggy Taylor, with Dawes Butler, Peter Lees, and June Foray. Bud Sewell speaking.

0: team's gutted, extremely gutted.
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8: 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Plus, of course, we have, as ever, our man with the sound effects parked outside Ronnie Scott's in his converted Mr. Whippy van. Batman, give us the sound of Harry Potter's box office takings. No, no, I'm sorry. Once again, Van Man has got it sadly wrong. This, of course, is in fact the sound of Jerry Halliwell collecting her expenses after performing for the army. Poor old Des Lynam, he, of course, apparently very fed up after what's happened to the Premiership. He's demanding to present something that gets a bigger audience.
11: 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Welcome to poetry. After midnight. On long wave.
9: Plus, of course, we won't be seeing the Christmas edition of Only Fools and Horses, in which Del Boy was to have been seen on Who Wants to Be a Millionaire. It's had to be cancelled because BBC One and ITV have got stuck in a complex contractual argument, which basically says that my dad's bigger than your dad. It's a shame. Del Boy on Millionaire could have been marvellous.
11: OK, Del Boy Trotter, you've got all three lifelines. You can go cushy-cushy. You can phone a mucker. Or you might want to ask this collection of right plonkers.
9: Now, have you had a bad week? Have you been pruning a tree in your garden? Did you buy Mick Jagger's new album? Or have you been shafted by Robert Kilroy Silk? If so, we're here to cheer you up as we attempt to find the winner of...
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8: Oh, yes. But first, as ever, time for John to say those three little words that mean so much.
12: Bad week. Roundup.
8: Yes, genuine news items that we couldn't fit in anywhere else, starting with...
13: Good riddance.
9: Jonathan King, what an Uma Paloma Blanca.
11: Going, bong.
9: Yes, this week, Customs and Excise auctioned a Mercedes, which was later found to have £10,000 worth of cannabis hidden behind door panels and headlamps. Embarrassed Home Office officials are now considering downgrading the Mercedes A-Class to Class C.
14: Poultry returns.
8: Glenn McElroy was banned from staging a mass turkey hunt in California. He bought the birds intending to charge punters 25 cents a go to catch their own. He's now been left wondering what to do with 320 turkeys and is currently taking professional advice from the British Lottery Film Fund.
9: In related turkey news, George W. Bush was photographed with a particularly game gobbler who interfered with the front of his trousers.
15: Madam, you have the wrong president.
13: CD denial.
9: Yes, Joan Collins' stage show Over the Moon is closing early due to dwindling audiences. Early in the run, Joan was seen doing publicity shots for the show in her underwear. It wasn't planned. It's just at the age of 68, she does occasionally wander out of the house without her clothes on.
8: That's the end of the Bad Week Roundup.
9: So let's get on with our first flock of fools in...
14: Section one.
8: It's been a very bad week for the residents of Cumbria because the world's biggest liar competition was held this week at its traditional venue, the Bridge Inn in Wasdale Head, Cumbria. The competition was founded in the memory of a Victorian landlord of the pub called Will Ritson, who once claimed that the turnips in Wasdale were so big that locals scooped them out and used them as sheds for their sheep. Now, ironically, of course, Cumbria is now the home of Sellafield, and that is actually true. Little R.I. But anyway, the winner was a man called George Kemp. Apparently, he claimed that when he was a child, his father had a whippet, and that once, during a race, it stopped and had puppies. But then went on to win the race. And one of the puppies came second. Another of his prize-winning porkies, he claimed he was planning to introduce 140-mile-an-hour trains on the Ravenglass to Estelle Miniature Railway, which obviously only won second prize because first prize went to Stephen Byers' claim that he'd not decided to sell the Ravenglass to Estelle Railway. I'm lying, of course, he never said that. Anyway, well done, George Kemp, and here he is receiving his prize. A pair of pants on fire.
9: Abroad now. To France. Yes, and a bad week story from which the French can take a great deal of national pride, because it's been a bad week for one Gérard Repuis of Clermont, France. Now, Gérard had a bit of a stain on his shirt. Anyway, he was very keen to get it off and a bit uncertain about the method. Thought about washing powder, decided it wouldn't give the desired result. So Gérard put his baccalaureate trained mind to it, and I'm sure you'll be able to see the logic of this. He decided to try gasoline. Why not? It's a solvent. I've done it. You put a little bit of petrol on the cloth and clean things. Except Gérard was thinking a little more big style. Not for him, a bit of dipping and dabbing. No, he poured the gasoline into the powder tray of his machine. He stuck the shirt in and turned the machine on. Yep. A spark ignited the gasoline, blew out the first floor of his home, knocked him unconscious, and completely removed the stain from his shirt. Along with all the button stitching and fabric. Waking up, he decided to drive himself to the hospital, but the car wouldn't start, largely because he'd filled the tank with aerial automatic. Which would have worked, except the car's a manual. That last bit was a pun, obviously. Mate, you got a story, haven't you?
4: Indeed I have. It has been a very bad week for stupid wanted criminals. Over 350 of them have just been nicked as part of a sting organised by the Metropolitan Police. Over 9,000 offenders were sent a letter telling them they'd won a big cash prize in a drawer and all they had to do was turn up at a certain building and collect it. Now, you've got to wonder how they worded this letter.
16: Dear Mr. Jackson, you filthy piece of slime. Congratulations! You've won a big cash prize in a drawer, even though you didn't enter. Come to the local police station at 9 a.m. Monday to collect your winnings. Please bring your driver's license as proof of ID and your gun as proof of guilt.
4: I don't know, you've got to hand it to the police, though. It seems to have done the trick. Which makes you wonder if they'll ever try something a bit more ambitious.
17: Okay, boys. This is going to be the heist of the century. Mr. White?
4: Yeah.
17: You're going in the front with Mr. Pink. Take the guards, hold them down, and clear the way for Mr. Blue.
18: Sorry, Big Don. When is this?
17: Tuesday, 2 o'clock.
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17: What?
19: Yeah, and I gotta buy one, get one free deal at Waitrose, plus a free go on the London Eye.
17: Okay, looks like it's just me and Mr. Green.
20: Sure is, boss.
17: You can drive the getaway car.
20: Great. We can use my brand-new Ferrari.
17: We can?
20: Yeah. I just got to pick it up tomorrow morning from the police station.
4: Stupid criminals. We just don't seem to have enough of those on this show, no.
9: We don't rely on them at all. So there you have it. That's our first batch of bad weeks. It's up to us to decide. So what do you think, team?
17: I'm going
9: to
17: go for the washing machine petrol man.
4: Yeah, I'm with John on exploding washing machine French guy.
9: Yeah, I'm for that as well. And Punty, what are you?
8: I think with three votes, washing machine man already has it. So
9: yeah,
8: washing machine.
9: You were clever enough to work that out. So that's washing machine petrol man, and that goes forward to
21: the worst week of the week award awarded weekly on a week by week basis.
8: Hooray! Now let's insult another celebrity. Over to Mitch.
4: There you go. It's been a bad week for Gary Barlow. The former Take That star has wound up his fan club.

0: Another color with city dirt?
1: 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Concentrates where powders can't. Right on the dirt.
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0: She'll be one.
1: I'm quite upset now. I'm genuinely quite upset now. Not so upset I can't quite happily carry on with the rest of the show.
2: Yes, let's move swiftly on to...
3: Section two.
1: Now, I've got a bad week. Very bad week, really, for a slightly overzealous cleaner at India's Baroda Museum. He decided to vacuum some of the exhibits. A statue, a stuffed tiger, and a 3,000-year-old mummy. Anyway, by the time the cleaner had pulled the wound-up bandages from deep inside the carpet attachment, the mummy had also lost two fingers, ancient dust, a bit of nose, and a rubber mask, revealing him to be none other than the evil director of the same museum who'd set up an entire scam to convince the public that the museum was so haunted he could sell off the exhibit to make a huge fortune for himself. Having made the mistake, the cleaner jumped into the arms of his dog, who said...
4: Right.
1: Before running back to the mystery machine. That's my candidate.
2: Splendid, splendid. Yeah. Now, I have to say, when I first saw this story on the CFAX, I actually laughed out loud. It's been a very bad week for status quo's guitarist, Rick Parfitt. What's happened is he's got repetitive strain injury from playing the same three chords. For 30 years. And for all those 30 years, most of their songs, in fact, frankly, all of their best songs, have been based on three chords. Now, as anyone who's ever learnt the guitar will know, it's not even actually three chords. It's one chord played in three different places on the neck of the guitar, consisting of subdominant, dominant, and tonic, which, incidentally, is also a popular cocktail at S&M bars. Anyway, you've got to feel sorry for poor old Rick Parfitt. RSI, of course, is a very nasty thing, and here's what happened.

0: terrible part was that at that point, the crowd went crazy because they thought they'd heard a new song. Now, Joe, you have a candidate. World's Worst Week?
1: I certainly do. It's been a bag week for drug smugglers. The Dutch, now there's a nation that knows drugs, they've invented the sniffer wasp. Apparently, the wasps are put near the substances and give a response with their antennae. I'm wondering how this antennae business works. Is it one waggle for heroin, two waggles for hash, and six for, wow, this stuff is good, I can fly! But actually what happens is, if they do find anything suspicious, they've been trained to move their heads in a feeding motion.
2: What's that you say, little fella? There's an illegal crack factory over at the old Vandenhoogen place? No, I don't have any sugar, mate, sorry.
1: It seems there is a practical side to it all. Essentially, the great advantage of wasps as drug sniffers is that they are better than dogs. Just ask Dutch biologist Felix Wacky-Backy. I mean, Wackers. He said...
3: While sniffer dogs can take around 6 months to train, a wasp can be trained in less than 1 hour.
1: Still, it does give a new meaning to the phrase, drug sting.
0: Yes. So, there we go. That's our second collection of fuzzy ends of lollipops. I'm going to state right off, I'm going for Rick Parfitt.
4: Yeah, me too, mate. Absolutely, because it really hurt my arm playing that riff for like 4 minutes.
5: I'm going to go for the same thing, and because I once heard Tommy Vance pronounce status quo, status quo.
6: Well, I'm going to go for Vacuum Cleaner Man, because it was my story.
0: So, Rick Parfitt goes through to...
1: The Worst Week of the Week Award, awarded weekly on a week-by-week basis.
6: Mitch.
4: It's been a very bad week for staunch royalists and fans of musical theatre, with the opening in Germany of a musical based on the life of Princess Diana. Now, I haven't seen it, so I'm not going to judge, but, well, apparently it's dire enough to render the whole bad taste issue kind of redundant, but, you do have to wonder how the Germans would feel if a leading British composer were to write a musical based on perhaps a recent event that the Germans are feeling a bit oversensitive about.

0: Thank you, Mitch. Well, now let's move on to
1: Section 3.
2: It's been a very bad week for nativity plays. Well, it would be. It's November. Still there at Relief Academy, to be exact. He's going to stage a contemporary update version of the nativity. Now, I know what you're thinking. You're thinking, oh, it's going to be one of those tired old contemporary update things. And instead of gold, frankincense and myrrh, the three wise men will give the baby Jesus a PlayStation, trainers and some chocolate. And Virgin Mary will be a pregnant schoolgirl. And do you know, you'd be exactly right. That's precisely what it is. In fact, according to the Scottish Daily Record,
3: the three wise men have been renamed Rex, Queenie and King. And the teenage Mary is branded a slag after falling pregnant.
2: Now, you remember in the Bible it says that wise men came from the East. In this case, it sounds more like they came from EastEnders.
3: Where's the baby Jesus?
4: He's over there in the manger.
3: Manger? Where's his cot?
4: He ain't got a cot.
3: Well, get it sorted.
2: The show's author, one David O'Brien, defended playing Mary as a knocked-up schoolgirl, and we quote...
5: In this day and age, when people are having drugs popped in their drinks on a Saturday night and wake to find they are pregnant, it seems quite a parallel.
2: Yes, David, quite a parallel. The miracle of the virgin birth and criminal date rape. Yes? A closer parallel you couldn't find, really, could you? Apparently, David also thinks there's a close parallel between Jesus' career as a carpenter and a scene in the play in which Handy Andy attacks Pontius Pilate with a nail gun. Anyway, so well done, Leith Academy. We're going to take a leaf out of your book and we're going to produce our own Bad Week panto. In it, Mary sells her story to Max Clifford, God is hounded by the Child Support Agency, and the three wise men come first, second and third in an Osama bin Laden look-alike contest.
0: Been a bad week for Belgians. They live in Belgium. That's it. No, actually, it's worse. Let me tell you a story. For 4 months now, tourists have been flocking to the shores of a large lake in Ostend, cameras at the ready, because there have been sightings of an unexplained nature. Ripples have been spotted on the water, which no one can explain. Strange shadows have been cast over the waves, and the feeling has grown that a strange creature, not unlike our very own Loch Ness Monster, was lurking in the murky waters below. Some suggested it was a fearsome sea snake. Others thought it might be a member of a colony of huge aquatic dinosaurs forced by its immense age to surface from its lair in the depths. Yep, I think you know what's coming. It was a carp. The fish is now resident at the Belgian Sea Life Centre. Not a big place, but five times bigger than the Belgian Nightlife Centre. And 1,000 times larger than the If You Want to See Life, Come to Belgium Centre.
3: It's been a bad week for Santa Claus, Freeport Leisure, with branches all over the Northwest. They're having to employ bodyguards to protect their Santas from rowdy children. Is this the scene that will be played out in department stores up and down the country?
6: Well, little Tommy, Mr. Christmas will see you now. I'll just have to search you.
3: But how rowdy can these kids be? Hello, Santa. It's been a long time, hasn't it? In fact, it has been a whole year. Now, last time we met, you sat me down on your knee and you promised me a big red mountain bike. But when I come down Christmas morning, I couldn't find a big red mountain bike. Oh, no. Shall I tell you what I found instead? Shall I? Fuzzy felt. Do I look like a monkey? Or are you gonna catch ya? I'd just like to apologise for turning into Uncle Albert halfway through that. That's my nominee, poor old Santa, for having to get the bodyguards in. Shut it.
2: Now, it's been a very bad week for an 18-year-old from Seattle, unnamed for legal reasons, but we'll call him Mr. Ambitious. Now, Mr. Ambitious decided to steal a car. Minutes later, this happened.
7: We have a stolen vehicle. Stand by for a description. Over. Car is large saloon, white and black markings with red and blue flashing lights on the roof. And the words, Washington State Police Department, down both sides. Over.
2: Yes, Mr. Ambitious stole a police patrol car. Why? Who knows? Perhaps he was a joyrider and thought that a police car driving really fast down the wrong side of the road would be perfect cover. However, the missing patrol car was soon spotted by a police motorcycle who reported its position, and within minutes, a police patrol car, that's black, white, flashing lights, WSPD down the side, arrived on the scene. While waiting at some traffic lights, this patrol car was spotted by another patrol car. Black, white, flashing lights, WSPD on the side. Who thought that the black and white patrol car waiting at the lights was the stolen patrol car, seeing as how it matched the description, black, white, flashing lights, WSPD down the side. Here is what followed. So, we're off. Genuine patrol car A, thinking that genuine patrol car B is in fact stolen patrol car C, rams patrol car B. Genuine patrol car B, realising it's been rammed by another patrol car, assumes it must have been rammed by stolen patrol car C. Prompting this. Genuine patrol car A, thinking it's rammed stolen patrol car C, responds like this. And moments later, this happened. Yes, two perfectly legitimate police officers riddled each other's vehicles with bullets until they ran out of ammo. Unfortunately, although I'm not sure what this says about Washington State's police firearms training, neither of them actually injured the other one. Meanwhile, across the road is Mr. Ambitious, who's got out an abandoned stolen patrol car C just to come over and watch the fun. Now, Mr. Ambitious at this point has the brain to think to himself,
8: I'm in trouble.
2: So he walks to the nearest police station and gives himself up, leaving both unstolen police cars rammed, wrecked and riddled with bullet holes, and stolen police car untouched and in mint condition. How bad is that? Well, that's our final collection of candidates. Mitch, which one of those do you like?
9: I think stolen police car guy.
10: Oh, yeah. I'm going for Idiot Policeman 2.
2: Idiot Policeman 2, we didn't do him.
11: We have the inconspicuous police car thief man.
12: And I'm going to vote for the cart because it was my story.
2: This tactic's not working. right, well, it looks then as though we have our three finalists. But before our audience decide this week's winner, oh, yes, they do, we can't not mention the fact that it's also been a bad week for a member of our team right here on It's Been a Bad Week, Mr. John Coleshaw, who managed to get himself into quite a few of the papers.
11: I thought you weren't going to talk about this.
12: Not the shoplifting, mate. No, we're talking about... We're talking about the sketch on the Chris Moyle show, where you pretended to be Frank Bruno phoning up Lennox Lewis the night before his fight. Here's a clip.
13: Hello?
14: Lennox, it's Frank again.
13: I'm trying to get some sleep, man.
14: Yeah, I'm sorry, man. I just remembered, you know, just to save the fight, you know, it doesn't work out your way tonight. Just give me the word and I'll have a word with Jeff Mopanto, man, and he might be able to sort you out for next question.
13: Look, Frank, I've got a big fight and I'm trying to get some rest, but look, I'll try to you when I get back to the UK, okay?
14: Oh, no, you won't.
9: Well, apparently a lot of people phoned in and complained like hell to Radio 1 about keeping Lennox Lewis awake the night before his big fight.
10: But what people didn't realise is that John was actually doing both voices. Yeah. So aren't you the clever boy, John?
11: Yeah. Ah. In fact, I'm doing all the voices on this show as well. As I speak, the rest of the cast are in rehab at the Priory.
2: Oh, if only that were true. Of course, in the old days, of course, it would have had to have been Lennox phoning Frank to wake him up after one of his fights.
12: Anyway, thank you to Chris Moyles and the show on Radio 1 for letting us use that clip. Now, audience, it's down to you to decide the winner of...
10: The Worst Week of the Week Award, awarded weekly on a week-by-week basis.
2: OK, Ronnie Scott people, it's time as ever to choose a winner.
12: Yes, and it's official. Trudy Stevens, our broadcast assistant, has totted up the votes on her handheld Casio solar-powered calculator she's had since her A-levels. And we have a result. Van Man, the drum roll, please. In third place, with 22% of the vote, is Washing Machine Petrol Man. In second place, with 26% of the vote, is Rick Parfitt.
2: which means that this week's winner, with a humongous, whatever that comes out at, very clever, the winner is Mr. Ambitious!
8: Well done, Mr. Ambitious Police Car Thief. Winging its way to Seattle will be your star prize, a copy of Robbie Williams' new CD, Swear While You're Winning.
2: Well, that's it. Thanks for listening, and goodbye!
15: 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There's a very sweet sound to Cape Plums when you have them for afters.
16: 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While Robertson's Golden Shred gets all of its tang from Seville oranges. What would you rather have for breakfast?
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19: 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Tonight, transcribed from Hollywood, another authentic reenactment of a case from the files of the Texas Rangers.

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1: It is 11 a.m. on a Sunday in August 1949. A blue sedan comes to a stop in front of a ranch house 30 miles from the town of Salt Flats, Texas.
2: Come on, kids. This grandma's house.
3: Shh, Bill. Huh? Bill, let them sleep. We started so early, they're tired.
2: Well, we can't leave them in the car.
3: If we wake them up now, they'll never finish their naps. We'll bring them in a few minutes.
2: Okay. Getting up at 4 a.m. was kind of early, even for them, huh? Hey, look. Pa's painted the windmill.
3: Mm. Oh, Bill, I love this place. I wish we didn't live so far away.
2: Yeah.
3: We don't get here often enough.
2: Hey, wonder where the folks are. They usually stand in the middle of the road waiting for us when they know we're bringing the kids for a visit.
3: And the door's open. Your mother's probably in the kitchen cooking enough food for a dozen.
2: Yeah. Don't smell anything cooking.
4: Ma? Pa? You home?
3: Maybe they're still at church, Bill.
2: No, they're always back by 10 o'clock. The garage door was closed, too. Pa always leaves it open when he's got the car out.
3: Oh, then they must be in back someplace.
2: Yeah.
4: Hey, Ma? Pa, where are you?
3: I've never known your mother to be any place but in the kitchen, Bill.
2: Yeah, but she doesn't hear so well anymore. Let's take a look.
4: All right. Ma?
2: Nobody here, Judy.
3: Bill? Bill, what's that spilled on the floor at the door to the pantry?
2: Huh? Hey, Judy, it looks like blood.
3: Oh, Bill.
5: Ma! Pa! Oh, good Lord. Mom, it's dead.
3: Bill. Bill, honey, come away. Come away.
1: The brutal murder of the rancher and his wife was reported. Texas Ranger Jace Pearson was notified by shortwave radio. He reached the ranch house less than 1 hour after the bodies were discovered.
6: I'm sorry to have to ask questions at a time like this, Mr. Ross.
2: It's all right. My kids are asleep in the car, though. Mind if my wife takes them into town?
3: I won't leave you here, Bill.
2: Please, honey, I'll be all right. I don't want the kids to come in here... even know about this.
6: Might be best, ma'am.
2: I'll meet you at the hotel later.
3: All right, honey.
6: Better tell me anything you know, Mr. Ross.
2: Yeah. Well, we drove out from Fort Worth this morning. That's my home now. I'm a commercial artist. This is the first time we've been here in 5 months.
6: Hello, Sheriff.
7: Howdy, Ranger. Your wife told us to come right in, Bill. I sure am sorry.
2: Yeah, it's...
7: Might have known something was wrong when I didn't see your folks at services this morning. They never did miss.
6: You better go on with what you were telling me, Mr. Ross.
2: With nothing else to tell. Judy noticed the blood in the kitchen by the pantry door.
6: Okay. Better take a look at him, Sheriff.
7: All right.
6: Just one thing more, Mr. Ross. Your parents have any enemies you know of?
2: No.
7: Jed and Martha Ross never made an enemy in their whole lives, Ranger.
2: Say, you don't want me to go in there with you, do you?
6: No, it won't be necessary. Just take it easy.
7: Kitchen's here. They took a pretty cruel beating, Ranger.
6: Yeah. No sign of a weapon, though. Here, help me move the old man's body a little, will you?
7: All right.
2: Get easy here.
7: Here.
6: A lot of heavy welts, but... beaten to death and then put in here. Blood comes mostly from hemorrhaging, though, not so much from cuts.
7: You'd think a weapon would have cut him up more than that. Plus, it was wrapped in something.
6: Only one other thing I can think of. Bare fists.
7: Mm-hmm.
6: Hey, what's this?
7: Let me see. Well, just a little hunk of paper.
6: Yeah, crumpled, too. Piece of a larger sheet. Rest of it must have been torn away. It feels like a good grade of letterhead paper.
7: Mean anything to you?
6: If we find the rest of the paper this came from, no. But if we don't, it could mean plenty.
7: Like what?
6: And the way this is crumpled might have been part of something the old man was hanging on to and somebody tried to get it away from him.
7: Mm-hmm.
6: I'm going to send this into our lab at Austin.
7: Looks like this happened sometime last night.
6: That's something we'll know when we get an autopsy report. We called to have the bodies and the piece of paper picked up. Then we checked around the outside of the house. The gravel road wouldn't hold a car track. But behind the house, we found marks where a horse had been tied. I got charcoal out of the trailer, and the sheriff got a horse from the ranch barn.
8: He went right toward the southeast quarter. Ross has 200 acres in cotton down there.
6: Yeah, I see it.
8: Might have ridden over there yesterday on one of his own horses.
6: No, horse that made this trail wasn't one of Ross's. Pony we're following has a spread hoof. Whoa. Look, see the marks?
7: Mm. There's
6: a bar across the frog on the right forefoot.
7: Yeah. Wondered why you were checking the shoes on the horses back there in the barn.
6: Yeah, that's why. Who owns the adjoining place? Other side of the cotton.
8: Big Chuck Whitaker.
6: Now let's get moving. I want to have a talk with this Big Chuck Whitaker. Come on, Chuck.
8: Here. Here, boy. Here.
9: Yeah, I was over there yesterday afternoon, but I didn't kill nobody.
6: Well, that's very interesting, Mr. Whitaker. Because we didn't tell you anything about anybody being killed.
9: I know you didn't, Ranger. My phone happens to be on the same party line as the Ross Ranch. I heard their son Bill call when he found him this morning.
6: You make a habit of listening in?
9: I had a call to make. I picked up the phone I heard. Couldn't help it. Now, if you're through asking questions, I'd like to go back to mending this hornet.
8: That can wait, Chuck.
6: You're not exactly broken up about losing your neighbors.
9: Ranger, I got troubles enough of my own.
6: Why did you go to Ross's yesterday? What time were you there?
9: In the evening, just before sundown. Ross was fixing to have some crop dusting done again. I wanted to talk to him about it.
6: Oh, about doing the job for him?
8: No, Ranger, the crop dusting plane comes down from Salt Flats.
6: Oh. Well, go ahead, Whitaker.
9: Yeah, the last time Ross dusted a spray he carried over on my place. Some of my cattle watered down near that cotton, made them sick.
6: Yeah, Ross say he'd watch out for it?
9: Yeah.
6: And that was all?
9: That was all. And I come home.
6: All right, Whitaker. Come on, Sheriff.
8: Go ahead. Come on, Chuck.
9: Yeah.
8: Easy, boy.
9: Here.
8: Hey, wait a minute.
9: Whoa, Chuck.
8: Yeah, Chuck?
9: Yeah, I just thought of something. When I left Ross's place just before dark, car drove up as I came around the house.
6: Who was in it?
9: Man, that's all I know.
6: You didn't see his face?
9: No. Only thing that makes me think of it was something I noticed. Car wasn't from around here.
6: How do you know?
9: Well, he had one of them fancy frames around the license plate. You know the things I mean, that got the name of the town stamped on it.
6: Did you notice the stamp?
9: Yeah. Car was from San Antone.
6: San Antone, huh? Thanks.
9: Yeah.
6: Let's go, Sheriff. Get up, Charlie.
8: Help. Good thing he noticed that car and remembered it. Might be a big help.
6: Yeah. Might be a big lie, too. That man's hard.
8: He just acts hard, Ranger. Kind of sour since his wife ran off with one of his cowhands a few years back. But he don't need no harm.
6: Maybe not.
8: He makes a bad impression. He's liable to send more flowers to Ross' funeral than most anybody around.
6: I've known killers to do that before, too. Checked other ranchers in the area, but we didn't get any information until next morning at the sheriff's office.
8: Morning, Jase. Heard anything from your headquarters yet?
6: No, waiting for him to call me now. And what's that, the autopsy report?
8: Yeah. Medical examiner seems to agree with your idea. Death might have been caused by a beating with fists.
6: Pretty thorough job of beating. You read this?
8: Yeah.
6: Old woman died of a broken neck. Struck right at the base of the brain. Rabbit punch.
8: Yeah. Old man Ross hemorrhaged to death, like you said.
6: Broken jaw, broken nose, ribs smashed in under the heart. Vessels ruptured from being beaten on the kidneys and in the solar plexus.
8: I'd like to get my hands on anybody who'd do that.
6: If you did get your hands on him, you'd have your hands full. Whoever did it was big, and he could hit. Plenty hard and in just the right spots.
7: You still got Chuck Whitaker on your mind?
6: Only because he fits the bill in a few ways.
7: Never hurt nobody before.
6: No, but he's a bitter man. That kind can...
7: Excuse me. Hello? Yes, he's here. Here. For you, Jace. Captain Stinson calling long distance.
6: Thanks. Hello, Cap.
10: Hello, Jace. Just got a report on the scrap of paper you sent in. Special type. The paper stock indicates the original sheet was a letterhead printed in the government printing office in Washington.
6: You know which bureau?
10: No, but we're checking.
6: I'll try and find out if any department there has had any correspondence with Jed Ross recently.
10: That's what we're doing. But don't expect anything in a hurry.
6: I won't.
10: Bye, Jace.
6: Bye, Captain.
7: You find out where the paper come from?
6: Yeah, some government office in Washington. You been checking on that car from San Antonio?
7: One Whitaker told us about? Mm. Yeah. Nobody I found saw it. How about you?
6: Nobody. Seems like the only one did see it was Chuck Whitaker.
7: I hate to admit it, Jace, but it's beginning to look that way.
6: Let's get our horses. I want to see Whitaker again.
7: When you've known a man all your life, you hate to think he's a murderer. On the other hand, you hate to see a neighbor get killed, too.
6: Whitaker's telling the truth. He's got nothing to worry about.
7: I feel mighty sorry for young Bill Ross. He was all busted up at the funeral parlor. Tough for him to take it alone, but he made his wife and kids go back to Fort Worth.
6: He the only child?
7: Bill? Yeah. Only one living, that is. Had a sister, Joan. Nice a girl as you'd ever see.
6: What happened to her?
7: She was a Navy nurse. Got killed in the Solomon Islands during the war. Ross has sure had that share of trouble, all right.
6: Kind of trouble somebody ought to pay for.
7: Hey, look. There's Whitaker now on a pony coming toward us. Just rode out of the gully.
6: Yeah. Get up, Charlie.
7: Up, boy. Oh,
9: boy. Oh, boy. They're coming back to see me, huh?
6: That's right, Whitaker.
9: You think I've been lying to you, don't you, Ranger?
7: I take it easy, Chuck.
6: Get one thing straight, Whitaker. I got nothing against you or any man, not personally. But I do intend to find the man who killed your neighbors.
9: Well, then you can stop looking around my place. Sheriff, I rode out to meet you because your office called. You both wanted back in town.
6: Why?
9: Because I ain't blind and I ain't lying. One of the sheriff's deputies has found somebody else who saw that car from San Antonio.
0: You are listening to Tales of the Texas Rangers, starring Joel McRae as Ranger Jace Pearson. And now we continue with tonight's case, Soft Touch.

0: We went back to town and from there to a roadside cafe about 15 miles out the state highway.
1: Yeah, I sure did see the car, like I told the deputy. It had that thingamajig on the license plate. Noticed it when I give him some gas.
0: Are you sure it was on Saturday, huh?
1: It sure was. About 5 o'clock, I'd say.
0: I guess there's not much traffic from San Antone comes through here, does it, Sheriff?
2: Nope, we're off the main U.S. highways. Anybody coming down here on a state road would have to have some business around here someplace.
0: You remember the man in the car?
1: No, I sure do. After I give him the gas, he come in for some coffee.
0: Can you describe him?
1: Oh, well, 3 days ago, but he's better than 6 feet, maybe 200 pounds. Then, of course, there was his face.
2: What was wrong with it?
1: Well, Sheriff, his face looked like he tried to bulldog a steer on rocky ground and lost. It sure was scarred up.
0: He bleeding any place?
1: Oh, no, Ranger. I didn't mean fresh scarred. Reckon he's looked that way for a long time.
2: And when he left here, he drive on toward Salt Flats?
1: He sure did. Wasn't nobody else in here when he stopped nor when he left, so I didn't have nothing much to do, and I was watching when he drove off.
0: He was going in the direction of the Ross Ranch, all right?
2: Yeah, but who was he?
0: That's what I'm going to find out, if I can. Bill Ross said he's a commercial artist, didn't he?
2: Yeah, why?
0: Because I want to bring him out here, get a detailed description of that face, and see if Ross can draw something that comes close to it. We sent for Bill Ross, but before he joined us at the sheriff's office, something else turned up. A long-distance call from Captain Stinson.
3: We found out what that letter from Washington might have been, Jase.
0: Good, Captain. Let's have it.
3: Well, it might have been from the Veterans Administration. Answer to a letter Jed Ross wrote asking if they had any record of a United States Marine named Herbert Walsh.
0: What else?
3: Well, for some reason, Ross wanted to know if there really had been a Herbert Walsh in the Corps, and especially if he'd been wounded and hospitalized in the Solomon Islands. The piece of paper you sent in might have come from the answer the Vets Administration sent to Ross.
0: What was the answer?
3: There's no record of a Herbert Walsh, Jase. Does it fit anything?
0: I don't know, Captain. But the Rosses lost a daughter in the Solomons, a Navy nurse. Bill Ross just came in with the sheriff. I'll get on it. Bye.
3: Bye, Jase.
0: Ross, does the name Herbert Walsh ring a bell with you?
4: Yes. Yes, Ranger, it does. My father told me about him in a letter 2 months ago.
0: You know who he is?
4: No, I never saw him. Folks wrote that he stopped by the ranch and told him my sister had taken care of him in the Solomons before she got killed.
0: Is that all?
4: No. According to my father's letter, Walsh gave my folks the idea that, well, that he and my sister had been very close.
0: Had your sister ever mentioned him in letters to your folks when she was overseas?
4: Well, they couldn't remember, but we were awful fond of my kid sister, Ranger. Anybody who'd known her would have found an open door with my folks.
0: Somebody found one, all right. Too open.
4: What do you mean?
0: There isn't any Herbert Walsh.
4: What? But my pa gave him some money.
0: When? Did he write to you about that?
4: No, but I've just been going over my father's affairs. In the past 2 months, he loaned Walsh several hundred dollars. I have the canceled checks.
0: Where are the checks?
4: At the lawyer's office on the corner.
0: I want to see where those checks were cashed. Come on.
2: Jase, you figure this Walsh is a phony working the old war buddy racket?
0: Of course he is, but with a new angle, a dead girl.
4: What do you mean?
0: I mean that families of servicemen and women open their hearts too easily to strangers they think might have been close to somebody they loved.
4: You mean Walsh killed my family?
0: Your father must have suspected him. He wrote to Washington and found out Walsh had never been in the Solomons or the Marines. And when Walsh came the last time, your father called his hand with a letter he'd gotten from the VA.
2: Here's the building where the lawyer is.
4: Here are the checks, Ranger. Four of them, total of $600.
0: Endorsed by Walsh. Cashed for him by merchants in San Antone.
2: That car came from San Antone, Jase. That sure fits.
0: It sure does. Let's get out to that cafe and get that sketch drawn up.
1: Like that around the eyes. There was marks around the eyebrows.
0: She means scar tissue.
4: Oh. See, eyes deeper set then. Like this?
1: Yeah, sure were. The nose didn't come out so far. Had A kind of a dent in the middle.
4: Here. Like that?
1: Hey, that's fine. That's real good.
0: If somebody knew the man, would they recognize him from that?
1: They sure would. That's almost a spitting image, I'd say.
0: Thanks a lot, ma'am.
1: You're sure welcome.
0: I'll take that bill. Thanks again.
1: Uh-huh. Come back.
2: Well, he ain't the prettiest fellow I ever saw.
4: I don't know. My folks said that, too. But Walsh told him he'd been in a Jap prison camp, been treated bad.
0: Walsh was lying, if Walsh is his real name.
2: Must have got beat up someplace, Jase.
0: Yeah, and I've got a hunch I know where.
4: What do you think?
0: In a prize ring. The man who killed your folks was a professional fighter.
2: You figuring that just because of his face?
0: And one other thing. Don't forget that autopsy report, Sheriff.
2: That's right. Well, you remarked right then that the fellow who threw those punches knew what he was doing.
4: I'd sure like to get my hands on him. Two old people, and getting at him through my kid sister.
0: Don't think about your own revenge. The law will take care of that.
4: Yeah, but no law can bring them back to life.
0: Drop you at the office, Bill. You and the sheriff. I'll be in touch with you later.
2: Where are you going, Jase?
0: Out of your territory. San Antone.
5: All right, come on, Chris. Throw that 1-2 faster. Come on, roll with it. That's it.
6: Oh, now, let me see, Ranger. Now, I've seen that face before.
0: Sure.
6: Oh, yeah. Well, been some time, but he used to train here, all right. Heavyweight. Wait a minute. Hey, Pop, come here.
7: Yeah. Oh, come here, Mike.
6: Pop is the world's oldest fight fan. Knows every fighter in his record for the past 50 years. Maybe he can tell you something.
7: Yeah. You know, what can I do for you?
0: You know a man who looks like this?
7: Yeah, I've seen him before.
0: His name Walsh?
7: Walsh, nothing. That's Eddie Polar. I never did amount to anything. Had a punch like a bullock, but no science. Wide open for a left hook. Had 31 fights and ended up...
6: Fine, Pop. Hold on. Huh? Ranger, you don't care about all that.
0: Huh. The main thing I want to know is, when did you see him last?
7: Oh, 6-7 years ago.
0: Well, that long ago?
7: Well, ain't long enough to suit me. Polar never should have been allowed in the ring. He wasn't the kind of fighter that loved the sport. He liked to hit men to ruin him, that's what.
0: And you have no idea where I might find him?
7: Well,
6: not me, Pop.
7: No.
0: Well, thanks for your help.
7: Yeah, you're welcome, stranger.
5: Why, sure. Glad to help, Ranger.
7: Hey, wait a minute, Ranger.
0: Yeah?
7: I just remembered. There was a gal Paula used to hang out with. Name was, Dolly Richards. She might know where he is.
0: Well, you know where I might find her?
7: Well, she used to work in the box office of the Empire Theater. That's all I know.
0: Thanks. I'll try it.
7: You planning to arrest Eddie Polar?
0: That's my plan, all right. Why?
7: Well, don't surprise me none, you understand, but let me give you some advice.
0: Go ahead.
7: Watch yourself in the clinches if you find him, Ranger. He's tougher than 9 miles unpaved road. He's bad medicine. And he won't be fighting by the rule books if he knows you want him.
0: Thanks, Pop. I'll be careful.
7: Yeah, being careful ain't enough. Get off first. Remember, he's a sucker for a left hook. If he gets a chance to hit you good, he won't stop till he kills you.
0: I checked the Empire Theater for Pola's girl, Dolly Richards, but she hadn't been seen for years. I put through a call to headquarters asking them to check auto registration for one in Pola's name. It was late afternoon when Captain Stinson got back to me by phone.
3: The car he was using must have been stolen, Jase. There's nothing registered in that name.
0: You checking for a criminal record on him?
3: Yeah, but there's nothing in this state. We're checking with other states, though. I just sent teletypes off.
0: I'll have to wait a while, then.
3: Nothing else you can do, Jase. So long.
0: Hey, wait a minute, Captain.
3: What?
0: Take one more crack at the license bureau in Austin. See if they have a car registered to Dolly Richards.
3: Dolly Richards? Well, who's she, Jase? Fuller's girlfriend?
0: She was. Let's hope the torch is still burning. I didn't move from the phone until the captain called back. This time he had something.
3: Here it is, Jase. Car registered to Dolly Richards. Texas license T49753. Her address is RFD number 4 on Farm Highway 73. It's a turnoff north of Tilden.
0: Well, that doesn't sound right to me, Captain. Car I want had San Antone marked on the license plate frame.
3: That's still all right, Jase. Dollar Richards bought the car 6 months ago from a San Antone dealer. Frame might have been on there.
0: That's better. Any out-of-state record on Pola?
3: Not yet. You want to wait another hour or so?
0: No, you can give me word by shortwave. I'm heading toward Tilden.
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8: Report on subject Eddie Pola. Served 3 years Leavenworth, impersonating Army officer and using mails to defraud. 1 year Oklahoma State Penitentiary for fraud. 1 year Louisiana assault.
0: 10-4, Unit 10, clear.
8: KDXA, Austin.
0: I took the turnoff north of Tilden, headed for the sprawling country ribboned by Farm Highway 73. It was midnight when my headlights picked out the mailbox and the name D. Richard. I left the car on the road and slipped up to the house. It was dark. I knocked.

0: was dark. I knocked.
1: All right, Eddie, all right. Don't blow your top. I'm not a tired kitty.
2: Paula isn't home, huh?
3: Paula? I don't know anybody by that name.
2: You can save the static, lady. Where was he last Saturday night?
3: He was right here with me.
2: During the late afternoon and evening?
4: You heard her, Ranger.
3: Oh, Eddie, I didn't know you was in. He knocked, and I thought you'd forgot your key.
4: All right, Dolly, shut up. Like we said, Ranger, I was here last Saturday.
2: I know somebody who says you weren't. Described you well enough for this to be drawn. Good likeness, too, Paula.
4: I was here. What are you going to prove with a drawing?
2: I'm not going to prove anything with a drawing. But I'm going to have an eyewitness prove that you were near Salt Flat Saturday when Jed and Martha Ross were murdered.
3: Murdered?
4: Shut up, Dolly.
2: Forget to tell her about that part of it, eh, Paula? Maybe you forgot to tell her about the checks to Herbert Walsh, the Marine the VA never heard of. Where's that letter you ripped out of the old man's hand?
4: All right, Ranger, I'll show you. Come in. Yeah, it's over here, and...
2: The old boy at San Antonio, Jim, told me you were open for a left hook, Paula. Now, don't try that again. Get on your feet and turn around. You too, miss.
3: Why me?
2: So I can cuff you together.
3: What are you taking me for?
2: For harboring a murderer. And to give you a chance to decide whether you want to stick to your story or tell the truth. All right, move.

0: Ollie Richards turned state's evidence against Eddie Pooler. Pooler was tried, convicted, and sentenced to death in the electric chair.
1: And now here again is the star of our show, Joel McRae.
2: Many years ago, a group of Texas Rangers had a showdown battle with a notorious band of killers. Several days later, the Rangers assigned to the case staggered back to their headquarters, showing the marks of combat, many of them badly wounded. The captain of the company, too impatient to wait for a written report, went to the barracks where the men were cleaning up and tending to their wounds. "What happened?" the captain asked. There was silence for a moment as the Rangers looked up at him. Finally, one of them said, "Oh, nothing much, Cap. We had a little shooting match, and they lost. Good night, folks. See you again same time next week."
1: Next week, Joel McRae in another authentic reenactment.

Joel McRae is currently seen starring in the Universal International Technicolor production, Saddle Trent. Tonight's cast included Tony Barrett, Paul Frees, Mike Barrett, Tom Tully, Bill Johnstone, Byron Kane, and Virginia Gregg. This story was transcribed and adapted by Joel Murcott, and the program was produced and directed by Stacy Keach. This is Hal Gibney speaking.

0: Three chimes mean good times on NBC. The chimes are really excited about a big show. In fact, it's the big show. An hour and a half every Sunday with Tallulah Bankhead as FemC and starring Jimmy Durante, Fred Allen, Jack Carson, Groucho Marx, Jose Ferrer, Meredith Wilson, and many, many more. All this and Tallulah, too. No wonder it's the big show. The premiere date is Sunday, November 5th, just 1 week from today.
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0: Such short notice. I've things to do. I'm seeing a parent this morning. What? Yes, yes, I know. Oh, well, if I must, I must, I suppose. But it's most inconvenient.
1: Sorry, don't mind me.
0: No, I have to go now. I'll see you there in about half an hour.
1: Oh, I'm sorry about that. Is everything okay?
0: No, it isn't.
1: Oh, dear, what's wrong?
0: Nothing I want to talk about.
1: Oh, I'm sorry if you think I'm prying.
0: No, of course I don't, Mrs. Stone, but the thing is... Oh, God, is that the time? I better get moving or I'll never make it. Would you pass me the correspondence file?
1: Yes.
0: And some paper.
1: Well, here you are.
0: Thanks. I'll see if I can draft a few letters in between times. Oh, and ask Miss Lewis to hold the fort, will you?
1: Yes.
0: I'll try and get back before the end of the day.
1: But where are you going, Mr. Beeston? Mr. Beeston! What on earth is the man up to? And when I left home this morning, our thermometer was showing 27 degrees.
2: And it's going to get hotter.
1: Indeed. So bad for the lawns.
2: Probably be a hosepipe ban soon.
1: There's been one in force for the last 3 weeks, Mrs. Patterson.
2: Oh, really?
3: Morning, fellow workers.
2: Hi.
1: Another lovely day, Mr. Sibbs.
3: Yes, isn't it? I was out jogging the 6:30.
2: More fool you.
3: No, you can't beat an early morning run when the weather's like this.
4: Phew, what a scorcher.
1: I beg your pardon?
4: Isn't that what the papers say about days like this?
1: Your paper might, Mr. Long. Mine never would. No.
5: Miss Lewis. Oh, has anyone seen Miss Lewis?
4: No, I don't know.
1: Oh, dear.
3: Anything wrong, Mrs. Stone?
1: Well, just the sudden disappearance of Mr. Beeston, that's all.
4: You've lost Mr. Beeston?
6: How very careless of you.
1: What do you mean you've lost him? I'd no sooner arrived in the office this morning than he was off. No word of explanation, nothing.
6: That's the effect you have on some men, Mrs. Stone.
1: Oh, shut up.
7: Well gone, mad.
8: What's wrong with Fred?
2: I got out of bed the wrong side, I should think.
8: Not again.
2: Yeah.
7: I can't think of any other reason. Only thanks to me, there wasn't a serious accident.
1: What are you talking about, Mr. Holliday?
7: I'll tell you what I'm talking about. Dangerous driving, that's what. Some people shouldn't be allowed behind the wheel of a car.
6: This is road rage, Fred. Now calm down and tell us all about it.
4: If you must.
7: Well, I was driving along Potter's Lane just now, 30 miles an hour, of course.
6: Of course.
7: When this maniac pulled out right in front of me, forced me into an emergency stop. I was right up on the verge. Then, would you believe, he drives off without a word of apology.
1: Oh, dear.
7: Oh, you haven't heard the half of it.
6: Haven't we?
7: Who do you think it was? The maniac driving the car.
2: I'm sure you're going to tell us.
7: Harry Beeston.
1: No.
7: What? Going like a bat out of hell he was. But why, for goodness sake?
1: I wish I knew.
2: Mrs. Stone was just telling us he's disappeared.
7: Well, he can't do that. I'm supposed to be seeing him later this morning. We've got a meeting with a parent.
1: You'll have to cope alone, I'm afraid.
7: But this meeting's been in his diary for ages.
1: I wouldn't know. In his hurry to get away, Mr. Beeston packed his diary in his briefcase.
7: Oh, this isn't good enough, you know.
9: Morning, everyone.
7: Morning. Oh,
9: sorry I'm late.
7: Mm-hmm.
9: Oh, just made it in time.
1: Oh, is everything all right?
9: Well, Miss Lewis, as I've just been explaining to the others, Mr. Beeston's gone off without telling anyone.
10: Hello? Hello? Where is the main entrance? Hello? Can you hear me?
7: Can I help you, madam?
10: Your main entrance, where is it?
7: Round to the left. Just follow the sign saying main entrance. Sorry if that's a bit confusing.
10: I'm here to see your headmaster.
7: You're not Mrs. Harold Abadis, are you?
10: Do I look like a Mrs. Harold, what's it? My name is Austin, Mrs. Betty Austin.
7: Well, Mrs. Austin, as you can see, I'm in the middle of a lesson at the moment. If you go round to the main entrance, you'll see a sign to the head teacher's office. In there, you'll find a Mrs. Stone. She'll look after you. Now, I really must get on.
10: Did you say round to the left or to the right?
7: What?
10: Left or right? Is it left or right?
1: Really, Louise, haven't you found an instrument you like yet?
11: No, not yet, miss.
1: Have you tried the bongos?
11: They're broken. Nothing else is loud enough.
1: Well, you don't want anything too loud.
11: Oh, this is all right, miss, isn't it?
1: No, no, Louise, that would be quite wrong. Remember that you will be providing the rhythmic accompaniment to just 4 recorders.
11: Can't I have it then?
1: No. And I think you've spent quite enough time in the music store as it is. So why don't you just get that tambourine from the top shelf? It'll be far more appropriate.
11: All right, miss.
1: Oh, my word.
11: What is it, miss?
8: Don't you feel well?
1: I'm fine, dear. But let's get out of this hot, sticky atmosphere, shall we? I think you should get some fresh air.
9: I can assure you, Mrs. Austin, there is no cover-up, as you call it. Mr. Beeston has simply been called away quite unexpectedly.
12: Oh, that's very convenient, isn't it? I come here to discuss the criminal activities of his pupils, and he happens to be called away.
9: I'm sorry, there's nothing I can do about it. I didn't know you were coming today.
12: Well, don't you ever read his diary?
9: When it's here, yes. Oh, Miss Lewis, thank goodness.
13: I've got your message, Mrs. Stone. What's the problem?
9: This is Mrs. Austin.
12: Well, who are you?
13: Miss Lewis. I'm the deputy head here.
12: I don't want you. I want to see Mr. Beeston.
9: But Miss Lewis is in charge when Mr. Beeston's away.
12: I've had to leave my shop to come here, you know. And now I'm told the man I'm supposed to see, he can't be bothered to put in an appearance.
9: I have tried to explain, Mrs. Austin.
12: Well, if this is the sort of example he's setting, it's no wonder your pupils have such bad manners.
13: I'm very sorry that Mr. Beeston can't be here, but as I said, I'm the deputy head, so would you like to tell me why you wanted to see him?
12: Might as well, now I'm here. But I prefer to talk with a cup of tea in my hands.
13: Oh, yes, of course. Mrs. Stone, would you mind?
9: And tea for you as well, Miss Lewis.
13: Oh, please. Now, Mrs. Austin, what's this all about?
12: Thieving.
13: What?
12: Thieving. By your pupils from my shop.
13: Can you be more precise?
12: They steal sweets, drinks, anything they can lay their hands on, and it's getting worse. Every day your pupils are robbing me of more and more of my stock. I can't run after them. I'm too old. And my son, he can't stop them because he's in the post office part of my shop.
13: You run the shop with your son?
12: Yes, with my Nicky, yes.
13: And does he think our pupils are stealing from the shop?
12: Well, yes, of course he does. He'd have come with me today if he hadn't had to look after the post office.
13: I understand.
12: Well, so what are you going to do about it?
13: Well, this is a very serious accusation, Mrs. Austin.
12: I know it is.
13: Have you told the police?
12: What's the point? They can't be bothered. Anyway, they never prosecute youngsters these days. Don't ask me why. So I want you to sort this out.
13: Yes. Well, this is a worrying business for both of us. And I can promise you I'll get on to it straight away.
1: I tell you, Mrs. Patterson, I've never come across such a pungent odour from a girl so young.
14: She's a big girl, Louise.
1: Mature for her age in every sense. I was quite lost for words.
14: No.
1: I mean, it's the subject one hardly dare broach, even with one's best friends.
14: Well, I don't envy you having to tell her she's got a problem.
1: Me tell her? Oh, but I couldn't possibly.
14: Well, you're the only one who's noticed it.
1: It should be for Miss Reed to tell her. Louise is in her class.
14: But Miss Reed won't be back for at least a week, according to her doctor. Is it really fair to let the poor girl go out and about for all that time, not knowing the effect she's having on those Randa?
1: But...
14: Well, the heat wave's not going to go away. Things can only get worse.
1: Oh, well, you're right, I suppose. I'll just have to think of the most tactful way of putting it.
0: I'm going to disagree with you, Cindy. We'd all like to be outside on a day like this.
8: Yes, please, sir.
0: But taking all the classes out into the playground, we wouldn't get a lot of teaching done, would we?
8: It'd be brilliant.
0: For you, maybe. But sorry, Cindy, no. It's just not practical.
8: Oh, sir, I'll never get a tan like this.
0: No. Hey, Daniel, where have you been?
15: Nowhere, sir.
0: Come here.
15: Honestly, sir, I haven't done anything.
0: So what were you up to down the alleyway? You haven't just slipped out to the shops, have you?
15: No, sir. I didn't go through the gate. I was still in school.
0: That alleyway is not in school, Daniel.
15: It's next to it.
0: I'm not having an argument. What were you doing in the alleyway? I'm waiting. What were you doing down there, Daniel?
15: Nothing, sir. Honest. Can I go now, Mr. Sims?
0: Yes, all right. But don't let me see you down there again. Not in school time. Hey, you boys! Come away from that alley this minute.
13: I really would like to get this cleared up as soon as possible, Fred.
16: You could leave it till Mr. Beeston gets back.
13: I don't see why.
16: Well, you have to know. It's a serious matter.
13: I'm quite capable of dealing with serious matters.
16: Yes, I know.
13: Sorry. And I did promise Mrs. Austin I'd call her this evening, let her know what progress I'd made.
16: Yeah, I see.
13: anyway? I don't even know if Mr. Beeston will be back today.
16: No, it was bad form, him bunking off like that.
13: I suppose there must be a good reason. Oh, Mrs. Stone, any luck?
9: Sorry, I've rung his home 5 times now. Just the answer machine, I'm afraid.
13: Right, that settles it. I'll make a start straight away. Oh, and if you've any thoughts, Fred, I'd be grateful if you've got a moment.
16: Of course, happy to lend a hand.
13: Thanks. Now, Mrs. Austin couldn't tell us the names of any of the culprits, but she did manage to give a couple of descriptions.
9: Well, the first one could have applied to half the boys in the school.
13: Yeah, she was a little vague, I agree. But she did say she thought she heard one boy being called Kidder or Skidder. Some nickname like that.
16: Not Critter.
9: That's not what she said.
13: But it's close. What, do you know any critters?
16: Daniel Kreitzman. All his mates call him Critter. Do you want me to have a word with him? A little touch of the third degree might do wonders.
13: No, no, Fred, I'll take it from here. If Daniel's one of the boys involved, I'm sure I'll be able to persuade him to admit it.
17: Louise, could I have a word, please?
18: I'm going for me dinner.
17: Oh, this won't take a moment.
18: All right, miss.
17: Oh, my goodness, what a lot of energy you have running around in this heat.
18: Yeah, makes you sweat, doesn't it, miss?
17: Yes, quite.
18: Is it about the tambourine? Only I said I'd get it fixed.
17: No, it's not the tambourine. It's just... oh, dear. This is most awkward. Louise.
18: Yes, miss.
17: Louise, I'm sorry.
18: What for, miss?
17: I'm sorry, but Mrs. Patterson would like to see you. So off you go and tell her I sent you.
18: What, now?
17: Yes, please. Oh, no need to hurry, though, Louise.
19: They were all down here, in this part of the alley.
20: Well, in this general area, yes.
19: But you've no idea what they were doing.
20: Couldn't get a word out of any of them.
19: Well, let's have a look around. Might be something.
20: No cigarette butts, that's good news.
19: What about syringes?
20: Oh, come on, the kids I saw wouldn't do drugs.
19: There were pushers down here, turn before last, remember?
20: Yeah, but the kids were ignoring them, weren't they?
19: As far as we know.
20: No, it's not drugs.
19: Then, what's this?
20: It's a piece of litter, so what?
19: It's foil from a bar of chocolate. You know what this could mean?
20: Someone's been eating chocolate?
19: Come on. Tin foil.
20: Look, I know what you're getting at, but it'll take more than that to convince me Daniel Kreisman's been chasing the dragon.
19: Well, he's always going off the rails, isn't he?
20: He's naughty, that's for sure. But he's basically a good kid.
19: Well, I wouldn't put anything past him, I'll tell you.
20: I'll have another word, okay? But whatever he was doing down here, I promise you it wasn't drugs.
19: Don't rule it out.
20: Okay, okay. Now, come on. I'm starving. Let's get something to eat.
21: Good idea, son.
13: Now, I'll ask you once more, Daniel. Have you been stealing sweets from Mrs. Austin's shop? It's a simple question.
18: I don't have to answer it.
13: I think you've been watching too many police dramas on television. Just tell me, please. Have you stolen anything from that shop?
18: No.
13: You're quite sure?
18: Yes. But you don't believe me, do you, miss? You're like all the others. I've done this, I've done that. Well, I haven't. And I'm sick of being got at. So leave me alone.
13: Daniel, come back here. Daniel! Oh.
14: I agree with Mr. Sims. I think you're jumping to conclusions.
19: Well, I'm sorry, but I'm afraid if we don't watch out, we'll end up like Garson Lane Jr.
16: Ah, now they have got problem kids, I grant you that.
19: But ours are all little angels.
16: Pretty much.
14: Even the little brat who just ran out on Miss Lewis.
19: Who was that?
14: Daniel Kreitzman. Didn't you hear about him?
19: No.
14: He was last seen sprinting towards Potter's Lane with Miss Lewis in hot pursuit.
19: There you are, Mr. Sims. I told you he was a troublemaker.
16: We don't know what Miss Lewis wanted him for.
14: He's suspected of stealing sweets.
19: Sweets? That'd tie in with the chocolate wrapper in the alleyway.
16: He could have bought the chocolate. And we don't even know it was his.
19: Ah, well.
18: Miss?
14: What is it, Louise?
18: Mrs. Rudd said you wanted to see me, miss.
14: Did she? Well, what about?
18: I don't know. She just said you wanted to see me. What have I done?
14: Nothing, Louise. No, it's just, look, there isn't really time now, Louise. Tell you what. You come to the staff room before you go home. Mrs. Rudd will speak to you then.
18: Mrs. Rudd? I'm getting fed up with this.
16: Mm-hmm. What was that all about?
14: You weren't aware of a peculiar fragrance in the air?
16: I assumed it was Mrs. Perkis's lasagna.
14: No, Mr. Sims. I'm afraid it wasn't lasagna.
5: I'm sorry, Miss Lewis, but I really do have to go. I'm going to be late.
14: Oh, of course. Thanks for finding Daniel's details.
5: Will you ring his parents or wait for Mr. Beeston to deal with it?
14: Why does no one seem to think I'm able to cope on my own? I have got quite a bit of experience in matters like this, you know.
5: I realise that.
14: And Mr. Beeston's unexplained absence won't stop me from dealing with this matter in the best possible way.
21: Is this a bad time, Miss Lewis?
14: Oh, no. Come in, Fred, please.
5: Well, as I said, I have to go. I'll see you both tomorrow.
14: Oh, Mrs. Stone, I'm sorry if I blew my time. Oh, dear. Everyone seems keen to get away from me today.
16: As I heard about the Kreitzman boy. Do you think he's guilty?
14: Well, it's hard to say.
16: Well, if you want my opinion, well, actually, probably don't.
14: Oh, yes, I do, Fred. I don't want you running off as well.
16: Well, I know appearances can be deceptive. I know Daniel's been in a lot of trouble before, but...
14: But you think this time he's innocent?
16: Oh, no. I think he's as guilty as sin. He'll be in prison before he's 20. You mark my words. Hello, Daniel.
15: Mr. Sims, what are you doing here?
20: I think you'll find that's what I'm supposed to ask you. Well?
15: I'm hiding.
20: Not very well. And why down this alley?
15: Dunno.
20: Ah, the old dunno defence ploy, eh? Works every time. Except some people might think you get up to no good down here.
15: That's stupid. I'm not doing anything bad. Not really.
20: No?
15: You sound like Miss Lewis. She reckons I've been nicking things. But I haven't.
20: I believe you.
15: Do you?
20: Yes. I'll tell you what, if you explain honestly what you and your mates find so interesting down this alley, and it really is nothing bad, you won't get into trouble.
15: All right, sir. I'll show you. But it's a secret.
20: What is it?
15: Look through there.
20: Where?
15: The hole in the fence. See?
20: Oh, yes. That's a nice garden. Hey, hang on. There's someone sunbathing. This is it's a woman. A young woman. Daniel, that woman's topless.
15: I know. Good, isn't it?
5: Excuse me, please. Excuse me.
22: Mrs. Austin, what are you doing here?
5: I've an appointment with your headmaster. How do I find his room?
22: Sorry?
5: I've come to report a theft. Yeah, a theft. That's my shop.
22: Are you all right? You look awfully pale.
5: My shop. Stealing. Theft from my shop.
22: Yes, come with me. I think you need to sit down. Gangway, please. Children, gangway.
23: Why do we have to traipse down here again? Can't you just tell me?
20: You've got a free period, haven't you?
23: Yes, and I've been looking forward to it.
20: Well, you won't regret this, I promise you.
23: So you have found something?
20: I found out why the boys are hanging around here.
23: It isn't drugs?
20: No, it's a lot more innocent than that.
23: What are they doing?
20: Hang on, I'll show you. Now, let's see. Oh, where's she gone?
23: Eh?
20: The sunbed's still there, but...
24: Oi!
23: I say, there seems to be a woman at the far end of the alley.
20: Oh, blimey, it's her.
24: You two, right there.
23: She doesn't look too happy. What's going on?
20: Oh, well, I think I've got some explaining to do. Look, you go on. I'll tell you later.
16: I'm sorry to have got you out of your class, Miss Lewis.
14: No, you did the right thing. So, how are you feeling now, Mrs. Austin? Would you like some more tea?
5: Where am I? Where's Nicky?
16: What do you think we should do?
14: Well, I've rung her shop, but there was no reply.
23: Excuse me, could someone tell me... Mum?
5: Oh, hello, Nicky.
14: Oh, you're Nicky Austin.
23: Nicholas Austin, yes.
14: Oh, well, I'm glad you're here. Perhaps you can help me sort this out.
5: Mrs. Wright, I'd like a word with you.
25: What is it, Mrs. Patterson?
5: What was the idea of sending Louise to see me at lunchtime? You were supposed to be dealing with her.
25: I know, and I'm sorry, but I just couldn't tell her. I was afraid I might upset the poor girl.
5: So you thought I should do the upsetting?
25: Well, you're so much better at telling home truths than I am.
5: Oh, what's that supposed to mean?
25: Just that you always seem to find the right words to get your message across, no matter how unwelcome the message might be.
5: Oh, you're just trying to pass the buck.
25: No.
5: Well, it won't work. I'm afraid you're going to have to...
25: Oh, Louise.
18: Why did you want to see me again? Only Mrs. Patterson said you wanted to speak to me, and you said she wanted a word, but neither of you is saying anything. So can I go home or what?
25: Oh, well, Louise, the thing is...
14: It's all right, what? I'll tell her.
25: Oh, will you?
14: Yes. Louise, I'm afraid that Miss Reed won't be back for at least a week.
25: So?
14: So, when she is back, I think she'll want to have a quiet word with you.
25: What about?
14: Well, she'll tell you that herself. So you can run along home now, okay?
18: What's wrong with everyone today? No one's telling me anything.
25: Well, Mrs. Patterson, I think you handled that very well.
14: Thank you, Mrs. Rudd. I think so too.
23: Yeah, poor old Mum. She's getting worse and worse.
14: Do you need any help getting her home?
23: No, I've got the car outside, thanks. Better go pretty soon. The shop's been shut nearly an hour.
14: Oh, right.
23: Yeah. As soon as I noticed she'd gone again, I went straight to Garson Lane. Well, they took ages to check she wasn't with their headmaster.
14: But your mother said it was King Street pupils who'd been stealing from your shop.
23: Oh, no, they were all Garson Lane kids. Oh. Mum and me are seeing the headmaster there next week. As usual, Mum got a bit confused. It's these pills she's on, and the heat, I expect.
14: So she never had a meeting arranged with Mr. Beeston?
23: No, I kept telling her the kids weren't from King Street, but once she gets an idea in her head, well, that's it.
14: I see. Well, I owe an apology to young Daniel.
23: Who's that, then?
14: A young lad who I thought might have been a thief. I'm glad to say he's not.
23: Good. There's too many criminals around already. Right, Mum, you fit?
25: Nicky! What are you doing here?
23: Come on. Time we were off.
2: I'm sorry, but I think you two are pathetic.
14: I'd like to have seen you cope better.
25: Some of us are more sensitive than you, Mr. Sims.
2: Is that right?
14: Yes. Louise would have been very upset. You, on the other hand, would handle it much better if we told you you smelled terrible.
2: Luckily, you don't have to, because I don't.
25: Actually, Mr. Sims...
2: What?
14: Did you have a shower this morning?
2: I didn't have time.
25: But you'd been jogging, you said.
2: Yes, I had a good wash.
14: Not good enough, I'm afraid.
2: What do you mean?
25: We mean, Mr. Sims, that you have a problem with B.O.
2: Go.
25: Now, excuse me, please. I need some fresh air.
14: I'll come with you.
25: Excuse me, Mr. Long.
3: No, please, ladies. So, she let you go?
2: Oh, sure.
3: She didn't have you and the lads arrested, then?
2: For what?
3: It must be illegal to be a peeping Tom.
2: Illegal or not, Jackie saw the funny side.
3: Jackie?
2: That's her name. And this is her telephone number.
3: Phew.
2: We're having a drink tomorrow night.
3: You're kidding?
2: Nope.
3: You never miss an opportunity, do you?
2: Nope.
3: One thing before I disappear, though.
2: Hmm?
3: And I hope you don't take this the wrong way.
2: What?
3: If I were you, tomorrow, I'd be a bit more liberal with the deodorant.
2: Not you as well.
4: I wish people would make sure of their facts before they come here accusing our kids of stealing.
14: Oh, you can't blame the poor woman. She's obviously not very well.
4: Even so.
14: And you were pretty convinced we had a wrong'un in our midst.
4: Yes, well...
14: Actually, I think we're very lucky here. I mean, okay, we have a few bad apples, but tell me which school hasn't.
4: Hello, look who's here. And about time, too.
14: Oh, hello, Mr. Beeston.
4: I want a word with him.
14: Nice to see you.
6: Hello, Miss Lewis. Hello, friend.
4: Uh-huh.
14: You look a bit down in the mouth.
6: With good reason, I can tell you. Oh, what a day.
4: You can't have had a worse day than we've had.
6: Oh, can't I?
14: Why? What happened? We were all wondering where you'd got to.
6: Yes, well, it's not something I want to talk about, if you don't mind.
4: Well, I mind. Speaking off like that without a word, it wasn't fair to Miss Lewis.
14: Oh, no, it's okay.
6: Oh, he's right, Miss Lewis. I'm sorry.
4: So what was it all about?
6: Oh, please.
4: Come on, you owe us that much.
6: Oh, well... I suppose you're bound to find out sometime. I've been in the magistrate's court.
14: What?
6: My case was suddenly brought forward, so I had to be there, waiting until they got round to me.
14: What were you accused of?
6: I was accused and found guilty of speeding, Miss Lewis.
4: Speeding?
6: Yes, Fred, speeding, and you can save your lecture. I know I was in the wrong, but it was only 82 miles an hour, for goodness sake.
4: 82 miles an hour? That wasn't a motorway, I hope.
6: No, I was reversing out of mid-drive. Of course, it was on a motorway. What kind of a driver do you think I am?
4: Actually, I was just going to tell you.
14: Not now, Fred.
6: I fail to see the funny side of all this, Miss Lewis.
13: No, I'm sorry. It's just that Fred and I were talking about having a few bad apples here at King Street.
22: Oh, yes.
13: But I don't think either of us ever had you down as one of them, Mr. Beeston.

0: You've been listening to King Street Junior, written by Richard Stoneman and starring Carl Howman as Philip Sims and James Grout as Mr. Beeston, the head teacher. Marlene Sidaway featured as Miss Lewis, the deputy head, Margaret John as Mrs. Stone, the school secretary, Paul Copley as Mr. Long, Deirdre Costello as Mrs. Patterson, Tom Watson as Mr. Holliday, and Vivian Martin as Mrs. Rudd. Betty Austin was played by Pat Coombs, Nicholas Austin by Brian Bowles, Daniel by Jason Blake, and Louise by Sophie Ward. King Street Junior was created by Jim Eldridge and produced by John Fawcett Wilson.
1: I'm crunching my polo, dear Liza, dear Liza. I'm crunching my polo, dear Liza, crunching.
2: The nicest thing about the mint with a hole is that it's smooth and never crumbles. You can eat polo without other people hearing. Try sucking them, dear Henry.
1: I can't. I've already crunched them all.
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6: Is that proper farmhouse cheddar?
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1: We had a party last night. 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
3: 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Our guests, Mr. Richard Croner, gargantuous trainer. Wynn Murray and Al Goodman's orchestra. It's Texaco time.

0: Ladies and gentlemen, Friday marks the 166th anniversary of the historic ride of Paul Revere. Unfortunately, I can't bring you Paul Revere.
1: Why?
0: I can't even bring you Paul's horse. But I can bring you another famous nag. And here he is, Fred Allen, in person.
1: Thank you, and good evening, ladies and gentlemen. And please, Mr. Wallington, henceforth, I wish, in spite of your new suit, you are a rhapsody in mahogany tonight, aren't you? And please, Mr. Wallington, henceforth, I wish you would guard against becoming so hysterical with your historical opening remarks, if that's possible.
0: And what's wrong with getting some early American history in my introduction?
1: Jimmy, I get enough early American history from my joke writers. I don't need it from the
0: But
1: that's
0: this
1: no
0: is a
1: joke either.
0: Yeah, but this is, Fred. This is a joke.
1: No kidding.
0: Yes, Paul Revere had a horse. Yeah. I bring you in with a plug.
1: Yeah.
0: Get it?
1: Yeah. Huh?
0: Oh, you don't get it. Look, horse. Plug, see? Horse and plug.
1: Yeah.
0: It's a joke.
1: Well, you're going to explain it, are you?
0: I'd like very much.
1: Well, I wish you would. And while Mr. Wallington clarifies, let us turn to the latest news of the week. Now, you go over there and explain it to yourself, Jimmy, and when you get it, you come back and let us hear from you. The Texaco News presents its highlights from the world of news. Jamaica, Long Island. Metropolitan horse racing season gets underway on Saturday last as Jamaica track opens and is jammed by largest opening day crowd in New York turf history. The official attendance figures were
2: 37,284 paid admissions.
1: The amount of money bet was
2: $1,288,551.
1: The feature race, the Pomonok Handicap, was won by
2: King Cole by Merry Old Soul out of Fitness 3.
1: As the gala crowd saw favorites win all seven races, and food and drink bars hum all afternoon, Texaco News moved about to bring you flashes from sporting highlight of last week. A little-known member of the jockey club, Eustace Spavin, waxed enthusiastic over the outlook. The Jamaica opening was a great success, was it, Mr. Spavin?
3: I never seen such a crowd. It was humanity at its damnedest.
1: Well put, Mr. Spavin. But tell me, what attracts so many people to a racetrack?
3: Well, you know how it is. There's one born every minute. They gotta have some place to go.
1: But why should more people go to the track this year than ever before?
3: Oh, the big attraction is the pari mutuel machine.
1: The machines. The horse player has a better chance of betting?
3: Exactly. With the pari mutuels, everybody wins.
1: Everybody wins? Well, how do you mean?
3: Well, during the racing season here in New York, $100 million is generally wagered.
1: $100 million. Well, how does everybody win?
3: The state collects $50 million or $100 million in tax. The state wins, right?
1: Right.
3: The racetrack collects the other $50 million in revenue. The track wins, right?
1: Right.
3: The little man who bets $2.
1: The little man wins.
3: He loses.
1: He loses.
3: But he wins.
1: Well, how can he win if he loses?
3: He can't keep betting his $2 forever, can he?
1: No.
3: He's got to go broke sometime, ain't he?
1: Yeah.
3: And that's where the little man wins.
1: I don't get it.
3: What does the little man do when he's broke?
1: I don't know.
3: He applies to the state for aid.
1: Well, naturally.
3: Where does the state get the money to give the little man?
1: You mean?
3: Right. From the $50 million little man like the little man lost at the track in a fight.
1: In other words,
3: it's a vicious cycle. Everybody wins, including the horses.
1: Now, wait a minute. How do the horses win? All a horse gets for running is a mess of oats.
3: That ain't hay, brother.
1: Yes, as the man said when he heard the new announcer on the Amos and Andy program, that ain't hay. And thank you, Eustace Spavin. A jockey who was dissatisfied with his showing at the track on opening day was little Solly Sliver.
3: What?
1: He outgrew his name, but I mean, he hasn't neglected to have a chance. I would like to see the horse, Solly, that you were on. What happened at the track opening day, Solly?
4: A horse double-crossed me.
1: A horse double-crossed you?
4: Yeah.
1: How?
4: Well, I've been riding out on the coast.
1: Oh, this was your first race in the East?
4: Yeah, I just left the Bing Crosby stable.
1: Oh, you were a Bing Crosby jockey?
4: Well, jockey ain't quite the word. I was more like a mounted pedestrian.
1: You weren't going any place, but you were up higher, not doing it, I see.
4: Out at Santa Anita, the jockey riding the Crosby horse in the last race has to carry a lantern.
1: Why?
4: It's always dark when you finish.
1: Oh, when you finish.
4: Bing ought to put convoys with his horses.
1: Did you suggest that?
4: Why else am I looking for a job at Jamaica?
1: I get it. Well, now, what about this horse that double-crossed you?
4: Well, I get me a mount in the first race. I'm putting on a saddle.
1: Yeah?
4: The horse leans down, looks me right in the eye.
1: Yes?
4: He winks at me.
1: He winks at you?
4: Yeah. I figured a horse knows something.
1: What happened?
4: Well, comes time for the race. We're going to the post. Again, he winks.
1: Well, why did the horse keep winking at you?
4: I figured he wants me to lay off. He wants to run his own race.
1: Well, did you let him?
4: Why not? The horse is winking. He must know something.
1: Well, naturally.
4: Well, the barrier goes up. Bang. I'm away. Let.
1: Yeah?
4: I lean down. I say, let's go, boy.
1: And?
4: He turns and he winks.
1: Yeah?
4: Well, I figure he knows what he's doing at the quarter. At the quarter, we're still there.
1: Yeah?
4: I'm getting worried. I lean down again.
1: Yes?
4: Before I can say giddy up, he winks again.
1: And this went on?
4: At the half, we're last. The three-quarter mark, we're last. I'm getting panicky. But every time I look down, the horse is still winking.
1: Well, what happened at the finish?
4: We're last.
1: No kidding.
4: Yeah, I get back to the stable like around to the front of the horse. I'm burning.
1: Well, no wonder.
4: I say, listen, bum, what's the big idea?
1: And?
4: It gives me another wink.
1: Well, I'll...
4: That's when I knew I was double-crossed.
1: How?
4: I took a good look at the horse. He don't know nothing.
1: Well, then why was he winking at you?
4: He had something in his eye.
1: And the moral is?
4: Never trust a horse or a woman who winks. You'll finish out of the money.
1: Okay, an observation, and thank you. Yes, I don't know what to do with it, but I've got it. And thank you, jockey Solly Sliver. Hey, young lady, you come back here and pick that up and take it out of here, jockey. A young lady who covered the track opening professionally was Miss Brenda Yumtop. Now, Brenda.
5: Say, would you mind using me pen name? It's Beau Bell.
1: Beau Bell, you're a newspaper woman, are you?
5: Yeah, I'm fashion editor on the racing form.
1: Fashion editor? I see.
5: And I'm also running a best column for ladies under the name of Feedbag Fanny.
1: Feedbag?
5: Yeah.
1: Well, tell me, Feedbag, do you play the horses yourself?
5: Well, if I get something hot, I'll go for a couple of skins.
1: Well, good for you. Well, what do you report in this column of yours? Just the woman's angle?
5: Mostly advice. You know, most women around racetracks are soaked.
1: You have seen specific instances?
5: At Jamaica, sadly, I've seen instances upon instances.
1: You did? For instance?
5: Well, before the first race, one dame hired a horse with scratch. So she ran down to the paddock with a bottle of McCurry Crown. Yeah, then somebody yelled, they're at the post. And 20 dames run out to get Emily's autograph.
1: Oh, thanks.
5: And I heard one old dame bragging about her mink coat. She set it down.
1: Yeah?
5: When the guy blew the bugle, the mink coat went to the post with six other horses.
1: Well, tell me, Beau Bell, as fashion editor of the racing form, did you select the best-dressed woman at Jamaica last Saturday?
5: Yeah. She was Mrs. Talora Weingarten of Upper East Rockaway.
1: Upper East Rockaway, really?
5: She was the best-dressed woman coming and going.
1: Oh, Tallulah wore two different creations, did she?
5: Yeah. She arrived at the track wearing a gown by Skipper Alley, a hat by Lucille, shoes by Janet, and furs by I.J. Fox.
1: What did Mrs. Weingarten wear leaving the track?
5: A barrel by Rupert.
1: Well, you can't eat your keg and have it. And thank you, Miss Brenda Yumtop, alias Beau Bell, alias Feedback Fanny. And now the better, who had the worst luck at the track, Mr. Bixby Dill. You had a disastrous day, Bixby.
6: That I did.
1: Well, how did you come to go to the track, Bixby?
6: Well, I'm a motorman on a 6th Avenue subway.
1: Yes?
6: I run from downtown to Jamaica.
1: You run from downtown to Jamaica, you said.
6: That I did.
1: Well, fine, but what has the 6th Avenue subway got to do with the first race?
6: Well, I got a hot tip on a horse called Gesundheit, see?
1: But if you're a... The horse's name was Gesundheit?
6: Gesundheit.
1: But if you're a motorman in the 6th Avenue subway, how could you get out to bet on a horse?
6: When I get to Jamaica, I can run out of the train, make the bet, see the race, collect the dough, and get back in time to pull out.
1: Oh, you had it all figured out, eh?
6: That I did.
1: And what happened?
6: Saturday, I'm riding uptown. I get to thinking.
1: Thinking what?
6: Why should I clean up Uncle Sunhide alone? So I decided to let the subway gang in with me.
1: Well, how did you spread your tip around?
6: Well, I stopped at every station on the way uptown and told the boys. They give me their dough.
1: And when you got to Jamaica?
6: I had $249 to make a community bet on Gesundheit.
1: And you left your train at Jamaica?
6: That I did.
1: You got into the track on time?
6: That I did.
1: You bet the $249 on Gesundheit to win?
6: That I did.
1: And you cleaned up a fortune?
6: That I didn't. That I didn't.
1: Gesundheit didn't win?
6: Sneeze won. Gesundheit came in second.
1: Well, Sneeze always comes before Gesundheit. Didn't you know that?
6: Yeah, that I did. But too late.
1: Well, what did your friend say in the Sixth Avenue subway?
6: I was ashamed to face him.
1: Really?
6: I ain't seen him since.
1: You mean you gave up your job?
6: No, I'm still working.
1: Well, if you're still a motorman in the Sixth Avenue subway, how come you don't see your friend?
6: Well, I'm running my train over in the 8th Avenue subway till it blows over.
1: You switched your whole train over into another subway without telling anybody?
6: That I did.
1: Yes, you did. Well, the racing season is officially open. The state can smile as it rakes in the tax money. The track owners and winners can grin as they get theirs. But when we think of the thousands who lose their money at racetracks every day, we finally realize that the one who always has the last laugh at the track is... Now, ladies and gentlemen, say, Kenny.
7: Yes, Mr. Allen?
1: Kenny, tonight a group of our technical friends around the country are celebrating a 25th anniversary. Now, I'm going to speak to them in just a minute, but before I start, I'm going to ask you to preface my little address with a song to, you know, to sort of fit the occasion.
7: You mean a song that was popular 25 years ago?
1: Yes, Kenny, I have one right here.
7: My Little Dream Girl.
1: Uh-huh. Now, if you'll be kind enough to sing My Little Dream Girl and take us all back 25 years, I'll be all set for my speech. Mr. Goodman.

you, Kenny. Thank you, Kenny. And now I will tell you why I asked you to take us back 25 years. Tonight, 372 Texaco employees who have completed 25 years of service are honored guests at dinner celebrating this occasion throughout the country. They're being welcomed into the Texaco 25-Year Club by its 958 active members. 81 of the active members who have completed 30 years of service will be presented with their official Texaco 30-year watches. This makes a total of 299 men and women now in the employ of the Texas Company with service records of more than 30 years. These members of the Texaco family, who have attained their records of 25, 30 years and more, comprise the top group in service of the Texaco family of 31,000 employees. The average of all Texaco employees is slightly over 10 years. And so tonight, then, over our network, everyone in the Texas Company and all of us here in the Texaco Star Theater salute you old-timers in service and congratulate you on your splendid record. May your years ahead be as fruitful and as happy as those you are celebrating tonight.

0: you, Maestro Goodman and his White Tower harmonist have just rehearsed Taboo. Now, if they learn this number by next Wednesday, Mr. Goodman will positively render it at that time. And now, our guest... Oh, hello, Portland.
1: Hello.
0: I didn't see you there. Tell me, what is that you have there?
1: It's a portable radio. Oh, yeah. I'm going to tune in on this program and see how I'm doing.
0: Well, let's not risk that, Portland. If you want to turn on that radio, get the quiz kids, why don't you?
1: But they finished half an hour ago.
0: Oh, not tonight, they didn't. Benny's on the quiz kids program tonight. And if they ask Benny a question and wait for an answer, that program will be on all night.
1: Jack is sure going around with the quiz kids a lot lately.
0: Yes, his next picture is Charlie's aunt, you see. And Benny is hanging around with little kids now to develop a maternal instinct to play the part.
1: I read Jack had been entertaining the quiz kids every night out in Hollywood.
0: Yeah, I saw that, too. You know, it must look cute when Benny takes them all into the Brown Derby for dinner. I can see them all coming in now. Each quiz kid carrying his little china piggy bank. And Benny right behind with a hammer. But enough about the big boy of the quiz kids. How about our guest? Did you go over to the circus?
1: Yes, but Gargantua wouldn't come.
0: He wouldn't come, huh? Probably doing a guest shot on Truth or Consequences later in the week.
1: But his trainer is here.
0: Gargantua's trainer?
1: Yes. Mr. Allen, meet Mr. Richard Cronus.
0: Well, good evening, Mr. Cronus.
2: Good evening, Fred.
0: You came over alone tonight, I hope. You didn't bring your furry boyfriend with you.
2: No, Fred.
0: This isn't Gargantua here with the glasses on. Uncle Gargantua. But you didn't bring your furry boyfriend over, did you?
2: No, Fred. Gargantua is locked up in his cage over at Madison Square Garden.
0: Well, that's fine. He hasn't any radio in his cage, has he?
2: No, Fred. He's wild enough without us.
0: Oh, he's wild enough without us. Yes, it's safer, too, you know. He might tear off the top of his cage and send it in to one of those contests, too, some night. But tell me, Mr. Croner, how long have you been acting as Gargantua's Man Friday?
2: Gargantua was brought to America in 1932, and I have been with him ever since.
0: Well, how old was he when you took him?
2: He was about 1 year old.
0: Then he's only around 10 years old now.
2: That's right.
0: Well, did the circus originally import him?
2: No, Fred. Arthur Phillips, the sea captain, bought Gargantua from Africa and sold him to Mrs. Lynch in Brooklyn.
0: Well, how long did he stay over there in Brooklyn?
2: Until he was 60 years old. Then he got so big, Mrs. Lynch decided to get rid of him.
0: Before he grew out of Brooklyn and lapped over into Queens, sir. Well, did Mrs. Lynch sell Gargantua to the Ringling Brothers?
2: Yes, Fred. Gargantua is the biggest attraction in circus history.
0: Well, tell me, Mr. Croner, how much does your simian colossus weigh?
2: Gargantua weighs 550 pounds.
0: And how tall is he?
2: About 5'7".
0: And how wide is he?
2: Well, 5'7".
0: 5'7", no matter how you look at him, huh? Well, have you ever taken his chest expansion?
2: My mother didn't raise no crazy children.
0: I see what you mean. Well, how strong would you say Gargantua is, Mr. Croner?
2: No one really knows. I would say that he's as strong as 20 men.
0: Well, what does he eat to make him so strong? Is it anything we hear advertised over the radio?
2: No. An average meal consists of 1 quart of milk mixed with 5 eggs, with some chocolate syrup and liver extract.
0: That sounds like a recipe for heartburn, Mr. Croner. Well, how many meals does Junior eat?
2: Gargantua eats 3 times a day and a few times in between.
0: A jungle glutton, huh? Well, since you have been the only person closely associated with this anthropoid jackpot, Mr. Croner, do you feel that he knows you?
2: Yes, Fred, I'm sure he does.
0: Has he ever shown that he likes you?
2: Yes, but if he ever get a hold of me, he'd kill me in a second.
0: Well, why?
2: Well, Gargantua is a mighty mean baby. He hates being in captivity. So he's mad at the whole world.
0: He's mad at the whole world, eh? Well, I've seen a good many pictures of Gargantua, and I've noticed that he doesn't seem to have any nose. Now, is that true?
2: Yes, it is.
0: But is it normal for gorillas of his species to be minus a schnozola?
2: No. Garganta has no nose because of an accident that happened when he was a baby.
0: Well, if he has no nose, how does he smell?
2: Not bad for a gorilla.
0: Oh, now, wait a minute, Mr. Croner. You didn't just make that up. That sounds like an old chestnut you rented from some gag man for tonight.
2: I'm sorry, Fred, but people are always asking me the same question at the circus, and that seems like the best answer.
0: Yes, the old ones are always the best. Say, I've been reading quite a lot about a Mrs. Gargantua who's with the circus this year.
2: That's right. Her maiden name was Miss Toto,

0: reading quite a lot about a Mrs. Gargantua who's with the circus this year.
1: That's right. Her maiden name was Miss Toto, and she's a very nice girl.
0: Well, I'm glad to hear that. How old? How old is Mrs. Gargantua?
1: She's nine.
0: Nine, huh? And are Mr. and Mrs. Gargantua fond of each other?
1: Oh, yes. It's a real love match.
0: That's what you think. It'll probably end up in the Goodwill Court, Jesse. But tell me, do you enjoy circus life, Mr. Croner?
1: I certainly do. And I think all of us with the ringing show feel the same way. We all think circus life is the most exciting life there is.
0: Well, it's been nice having you over tonight, Mr. Croner. And in case you ever decide Gargantua needs a vacation, just let me know. I'll be glad to get into his cage and substitute for him.
1: Do you think you could substitute for Gargantua first?
0: Well, I've been in radio almost 10 years, and if I haven't made a monkey out of myself by now... Well, what's the matter, Mr. Croner? Don't you like that joke?
1: I think you should have told it to Gargantua first.
0: Why?
1: He has no nose.
0: I get it. And now, ladies and gentlemen, Texaco's girlfriend, Miss Wynn Murray, is here to make her vocal contribution to the evening's festivities. Wynn's song tonight is Quittin' Time.

0: And now, an extra edition of the Texaco News. Surprise spring heat wave breaks all mid-April records in many sections of the country. Millions pant as thermometer hits new high. Texaco News Extra presents digest roundup of reactions to the mounting mercury. First, for New Yorker's report, we quiz Manhattan housewife, Mrs. Ima Mays. What did New Yorkers think of the spring heat wave, Mrs. Mays?
1: They thought somebody was giving the town a hot foot.
0: Things were that warm, really?
1: Why, the Flatiron building got so hot they had to pull the plug out. And the IRT got so hot the tea was boiling.
0: Really? It must have been hot around Water Street. But where did you say the heat was noticed most?
1: In Jackson Heights.
0: How hot was it out there?
1: It was so hot, the other side of Jackson Heights was flushing.
0: Well, thank you, Mrs. Ima Mays. You have coined a phrase. For another reaction to unseasonable heat, Texaco News consults prominent radio announcer James Wallington. What have you to say about the heat, James?
2: Let this be a warning to you.
0: To me, James?
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0: was I looking... What sort of a program is this? The station break gets more laughs than the whole program. That was I Look at You, a song recently written by the Siamese twins and dedicated one to the other. I Look at You. Now, that definitely is very funny. And everybody worrying that my dramatic debut last Friday on the Campbell Soup Playhouse would affect my comedy. Why, if anything...
1: Mr. Allen, please.
0: What is it, Jimmy?
1: Quiet. We're on the air. Ladies and gentlemen, we bring you another episode in that popular radio serial, Simply Simple Sam.
0: Well, what's going on around?
1: If you remember, as yesterday's episode closed, Simple Sam was left hanging by his fingertips in an abandoned elevator shaft in Radio City.
0: Well, what is
1: Will
0: this?
1: Simple Sam be rescued from his perilous predicament? Will help arrive in time? Will Simple Sam's draft number come up before he comes down?
0: Just a minute, Mr. Wallington.
1: Oh, for Pete's sake, Fred, you're interrupting a radio program.
0: I'm interrupting a radio program? Well, what do you think you're doing?
1: I'm introducing another episode in that popular radio serial, Simply Simple Sam. If you remember, we left Simple Sam hanging by his
0: finger... How should I remember?
1: Didn't you hear the program last night?
0: What program? This is the Texaco Star Theater. Who is Simple Sam? And what is he doing on my program?
1: Oh, Portland.
2: Yes, Jimmy?
1: Didn't you tell Fred about Simple Sam?
2: Oh, he's hanging by his fingertips, Mr. Allen.
0: I know that. But who hung Sam up there? What is this whole thing about?
2: Kenny?
3: Yes, Porty?
2: You'd better tell Mr. Allen about Simple Sam.
3: Well, F.A., Simple Sam is hanging by his fingertips.
0: Again with the fingertips. Never mind the fingertips. Who is Simply Simple Sam?
3: I am.
0: I thought so.
2: Simply Simple Sam is the new sensational radio serial, Mr. Allen.
0: And if I am not too nosy, what is a new sensational radio serial doing on this program?
4: This I. Goodman will now explain.
0: Well, it's about time.
4: Simply Sammy is by the fingerprints hanging.
0: I know he is by the fingerprints hanging. But why? Who started this business anyway?
2: Well, you went on another show last Friday, Mr. Allen.
0: Oh, so what?
2: So we all went on another show, too.
0: Well, of all the nerves.
3: If you can do it, so can we. Take a look at the Bill of Rights, brother.
4: Exactly. What a sauce for the goose is cheese for the blintzes.
0: Look, I don't care if you go on another program, all of you, but you can't put this clam bake of yours on now.
3: But Simply Simple Sam goes on the air every night at this time.
2: And everybody's crazy about Sam, Mr. Allen.
0: Oh, they are.
4: Also, Simply Sammy is a homey, lovable program. This I am saying in all simplicity.
0: It also happens to be a stolen idea. There is a radio serial called Simply Simple Bill on the air already.
3: Yeah, but I'm even simpler. I'm the boy who lives next door. I'm the fellow across from you in the subway. I'm the man in the crowd you never notice. Simply Simple Sam.
0: Simple Sam. And how does Simple Sam, the boy who lives next door, how does Sam happen to find himself hanging by his fingertips 65 stories high?
3: Oh, that. It's nothing. I got wings.
0: Simple Sam has wings?
3: Yeah, I can fly around like Superman.
0: Well, then why don't you fly down out of the elevator shaft?
3: I can't. One of my wings got sprained in the last episode. It could happen to anybody.
0: Oh, never mind that. How did it happen to you?
3: A manicurist fainted and fell against my wing when I was having my toes manicured.
0: Toes manicured? Simple Sam, the fellow across from me in the subway. Well, what made the manicurist faint?
3: She saw I had 12 toes.
0: Just an ordinary guy with 6 toes on each foot.
3: No, I've only got 2 toes on each foot.
0: 2 toes on each foot? Well, how can you have 12 toes?
3: I got 6 legs.
0: 6 legs. The man in the crowd you never noticed.
3: Yeah, and there I am, hanging in the elevator shaft, kicking out with all of my 6 legs, my tail waving back and forth.
0: Never mind. Never mind your tail. This whole thing is preposterous. Now, Simply Simple Sam is out.
3: Then I quit.
0: All right, I can get along. I'll just tell a few jokes here with Portland.
2: But I'm on Kenny's program, too. I'm Simply Simple Susie.
0: All right, Simply Simple Susie. Go ahead and quit with Simply Simple Sam. I still have Mr. Goodman.
4: Correction, please. I, Goodman, with Kenny, also am.
0: You too, Maestro.
4: If you are listening to the program Simply, Simply Sammy, the music Home Sweet Home is under the direction of I.J. Foxy Goodman.
0: You, I suppose, are Simply Simple Goodman.
4: No, I'm Simply Corny.
0: You certainly are.
4: With a capital K, yes.
0: All right, all right. Don't ever go into spelling things. We'll be here for hours. All right, I guess I'm licked then. Go ahead and do tonight's episode of Simply Simple Sam. I hate to admit it, but I'm a little curious about how Sam escapes from that elevator shaft myself.
3: I'll show you. Places, everybody. Let's go, Mr. Goodman.
4: Okay.
1: Tonight, we bring you another episode in that popular radio serial, Simply Simple Sam. But before we continue with tonight's episode, a word from our sponsor.
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1: And now for tonight's episode. Again, as in the last five episodes, we find Sam hanging by his fingertips in the elevator shaft.
6: Help, help. How long must I hang here? Who will save Simple Sam?
1: Yes, who will save Simple Sam? Tune in again at the same time tomorrow night. Find out.
0: Oh, no, you don't. Not again, you don't. Now, if Sam's been hanging there the last five nights, he's going to get out of his predicament right now.
1: But how, Fred?
3: Yeah, how?
0: I'll show you how. Let me read that script there. Ladies and gentlemen, we find Simple Sam hanging by his fingertips 65 stories above the street level in the elevator shaft. Will help come in time? What happens next? Let's listen.
6: Help, help. How long must I hang here? Will no one save Simple Sam?
0: I will.
3: Quit tickling me. I'll let go.
0: This brings to an end, Simply Simple Sam. But good. Well, pick yourself up, Kenny.
3: You mean I'm through?
0: Yes, Kenny, and you ought to be very happy. You know, for a guy who just fell 65 stories, you look pretty good.
3: Well, anyway, I'm glad it didn't happen Sunday. It would have been terrible.
0: Well, how could it be any worse?
3: Sunday, my pockets were full of Easter eggs.
0: Well, another few eggs on this program would never be known. And now, if you don't mind, how did you finish Simply Simple Sam on other nights?
3: I sang my theme song.
0: Oh, Simply Simple Perfidia?
3: No, it's called My Sister and I.
0: Oh, fine. Ladies and gentlemen, Simply Simple Sam will sing My Sister and I and close this serial for all times. Maestro.

0: Thank you, Sam. Simple Sam was at his best tonight.
1: Excuse me, Fred. Have you seen Larry Elliott?
0: Larry? Why, he was around here somewhere. Oh, here he
2: Somebody
0: is now.
2: Want me?
1: Oh, yes. Here's a package just came for you, Larry.
2: Oh, for me? Well, let's see what this is. Well, what do you know? Somebody sent me an orchid.
0: Oh, no, Larry.
2: Oh, yes, Fred.
0: No kidding. Oh, look, there's a note with it. It says, an orchid to you, Larry Elliott, for telling me about Texaco Sky Chief. But this isn't signed here. Who do you suppose sent it, Larry?
2: Oh, that's simple, Fred. 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
0: 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Tonight they pay tribute to an institution that modern science and present-day living have all but destroyed. Tonight they honor the blessed state of suspended animation known to man as sleep. This epic, then, is aptly called, quote, sleep, unquote. For 1900 years, sleep had its place in the daily lives of the peoples of the world. But the dawn of the 20th century found the pace of modern living tending to outmold sleep. Enemies of sleep were everywhere. The automobile horn, the screeching brakes on cars, the riveting machine, the radio, the fire siren, and 1,000 other decibel-shattering devices conspired to stop people from sleeping. Today, in 1941, sleep is practically obsolete. Everywhere you hear people say,
3: I didn't sleep a wink last night.
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0: The great firm of Lewis and Conger opened a sleep shop where sleep-starved patrons could be serviced. Today, sleep is at a premium, and the man who has brought the study of sleep to its highest pitch of perfection is Dr. Morpheus Allen. In his famous snoratorium, Dr. Allen has brought slumber to thousands of restless patients. We look in on Dr. Allen as he finishes showing the life cameraman through his clinic.
7: Well, this has been a swell interview, Dr. Allen.
0: Always a pleasure to talk to the press, son. Would you like to look in on some of my patients before you go?
7: Yes, it might help my story.
0: Fine. The patient in number 7 here came to me a nervous wreck. Hadn't slept for 6 months. After one slumber adjustment, well, let's look in. I'll open the door. You see?
7: Amazing.
0: This room here is Ward 9. All big businessmen. Some of them got so bad they couldn't even sleep in conference. Came to me for slumber service. Let's listen. Sound asleep.
7: Remarkable.
0: And next door here is Ward 10.
7: Is that a sleeping ward, Doctor?
0: Yes, those patients all live on 6th Avenue. Now that the L's down, they can't fall asleep without this artificial din.
7: Well, that's fine. This will make a great story, Doc.
0: Good. And don't forget to work in my slogan, Dr. Allen, King of Slumber. He brings rest to king or plumber.
7: Yeah, you bet. So long.
0: Goodbye. Well, I guess I'll get back to the office. Rock-a-bye, baby, up on the branch. How can you sleep with ants in your pants? Oh, good afternoon, Miss Nurse Comer.
4: Good afternoon, Doctor.
0: Take a note for the medical journal. I have just perfected the Allen Jiffy Nap pillow.
4: What is the Jiffy Nap pillow?
0: It's my latest sleep-inducing gadget. Instead of feathers, the Jiffy Nap pillow contains a large rock. The patient reclines suddenly, his head hits the rock, the Jiffy Nap sets in instantly.
4: Uncanny.
0: Are all of my patients resting?
4: Number 406 says he can't keep his eyes closed.
0: Put a little glue in his eye drops.
4: Yes, doctor.
0: Anything else?
4: Yes, the patients in Ward 11 are complaining about mice. They're scampering through the ward.
0: Confound those tenement mink.
4: Shall I order mouse traps?
0: No, no, no. The snapping of the traps will disturb my patients. There's only one thing to do.
4: What, doctor?
0: I want sneakers put on those mice instantly.
4: Yes, doctor.
0: What is that infernal buzzing? Have some vitamin B's gotten loose?
4: No, it's a patient waiting.
0: Well, show him in.
8: Dr. Allen?
0: Yes?
8: Doctor, I've got to get some sleep. I'm going mad. You've got to put me to sleep.
0: Quiet, relax. Just a second. I'll take your case history now. Your name?
8: Phineas T. Prius.
0: Phineas T. Prius? Not the famous criminal lawyer.
8: Yes, yes, the very same. In the last 2 weeks, I've defended 12 murders, 18 loan sharks, and 7 mopery clients. I'm overworked. I'm habeas corpus happy.
0: Chronic narcolepsy refuses to set in,
8: eh? Look at these bags under my eyes.
0: They're almost big enough to give milk, aren't they?
8: Look, Doc, you've got to put me to sleep. I've got a big murder trial next week. I'm defending that famous racketeer, Lombard the Lug.
0: Well, don't worry, Mr. Prius. Dr. Morpheus Allen's snoratorium never fails.
8: I don't want testimonials, Doctor. I want action. Put me to sleep.
0: Very well. Don't be irascible, sir. Relax. Now I'll try test one, the bedtime story. Once upon a time, there were 3 bears.
8: I know. Maxie Bear, Buddy Bear, and Tama Bear. Put me to sleep.
0: All right. I'll try test two. Nurse? A buzz for Murgatroyd.
4: Yes, Doctor.
8: Oh, I've got to get some sleep, Doctor. I'm defending Lombard the Lung next week.
0: Murgatroyd will do the trick, Mr. Prius.
4: Murgatroyd is ready, Doctor.
0: Well, let him in.
8: Leaping Brandeis. What's this?
0: This is Murgatroyd, my trained chief. Now, Murgatroyd will run back and forth in front of your chair there. And if you'll start counting Murgatroyd as he runs to and fro, he'll put you to sleep in no time.
8: Oh, this is ridiculous. Sheep running around? I need sleep, not sheep. Stop and get this moldy-looking ram off of me. He's going to bite me.
0: Go, Murgatroyd. Scram, ram.
8: Now, let's go, Doctor. I've got to get some sleep.
0: Relax, Mr. Prayers. Test two I see as a failure. I noted it on my cuff here. Now we'll try test three. Nurse, buzz for Tosha.
4: Yes, Doctor.
8: What is Tosha, a goat?
0: Tosha is a violinist. Tosha lulls my more maladjusted cases to sleep. Tosha, incidentally, never fails.
6: You're calling Tosha?
0: Yes, Tosha. Looks something like Murgatroyd, doesn't he? Yes, Tosha. Mr. Prius here has resisted tests 1 and 2.
6: Okay, I am giving up with test 3. He was sleeping in a jiffy.
0: Fine. Now relax, Mr. Prius. Shoot the schmaltz to us, Tosha boy.
6: I am commencing. You are sleeping yet?
8: I'm not even yawning. I'm thoroughly bored, but not tired.
6: Notice I am playing some more. Are you making with the shut eye?
0: Yes. Cooperate, Mr. Prius. Lull yourself.
8: Lull, he says lull. With that infernal cat-gut din going on?
0: For the last time, Tosha, give Mr. Prius the word.
6: Okay, I am going to town.
0: Thank heavens, Tosha, he's asleep.
8: Who's asleep? I'm not snoring. It's your broken-down fiddler, Tosha.
0: And Tosha has put himself to sleep. Wake up. Wake up, Tosha.
6: Huh? Stop shaking me, Stalin. Using it, please. I am dreaming.
0: Well, you have the audacity to fall asleep during test 3.
6: Who can help it? Such music I am playing. It is drowsy.
0: Drowsy is not the word.
8: Here, what's going on here? When do I go to sleep?
0: Immediately, Mr. Prius. You haven't responded to test 1, 2, or 3. Desperate measures are indicated. I will have to give you test 77K.
4: Not 77K.
0: Yes, 77K. Tosha, take Mr. Prius to booth B.
8: Wait a minute. What is this 77K business?
0: 77K is the Allen Snoratorium's last resort, Mr. Prius. 77K is guaranteed to put any patient into a positive coma.
8: You mean drugs?
0: Worse than drugs. The patient is strapped to a chair in a darkened room.
8: Yes.
0: A moving picture is shown.
8: Yes.
0: The patient sits through 3 consecutive showings of this picture.
8: What picture?
0: Love Thy Neighbor. You are going to see it 3 times.
8: No.
0: Grab him, Tosha.
8: Not that.
9: No, not that.
0: No. Mr. Priest will be in the land of Nod in no time, nurse.
4: Yes, doctor.
8: Okay. Where is he? Where is he?
0: Where is who?
8: I gotta see me lawyer, Phineas Priest.
0: Why, it's impossible, interloper. Mr. Priest is taking his sleep adjustment.
8: Yeah, quit stalling, Croker. You know who I am?
0: Is that the $2 or the $5 question, sir?
8: All right, come on, quit kidding. I'm Lombard de Luck.
9: Lombard de Luck?
8: That I am. Prius is me lawyer, see? I gotta see him.
0: But Mr. Prius said your trial doesn't come up until next week.
8: Oh, me murder trial. That's nothing. I'm in a waste jam right now.
0: You've committed another crime?
8: No. I got a notice to report for jury duty this afternoon. Prius has got to get me out of it.
0: Well, why can't you report for jury duty this afternoon?
8: I got to break in a bank at 4 o'clock.
0: You've got to? Why?
8: To get the dough to pay Prius to defend me for the murder trial.
0: Oh, I see.
8: I got to get out of this jury duty. I got to see Prius.
0: Well, this is indeed an emergency. Mr. Prius is in booth B next door.
8: All right, let's go.
0: Surely.
8: Prius.
0: There he lies, another dormant tribute to the Alan Snow Auditorium.
8: Jumping jeepers. He's not only sleeping, his hair's turned white.
0: Yes, love thy neighbor will do it every time.
8: Hey, come on, we gotta wake him up, Croker.
0: Mr. Prius has taken 77K, Lombard. I don't think we can.
8: Hey, wake up, Prius. Wake up. Hey, he's out colder than Admiral Boyd's destination. We gotta do something.
0: You can't wake up a victim.
8: Yeah, here, I'll try this bugle.
10: Not me. I'm too old for the draft.
0: You see, it's hopeless.
8: Yeah. Well, I gotta get out of this jury rap. Mm-hmm. I'll shoot me gun off near his ear.
10: I'll tell him when he comes in, Oscar.
0: I tell you, it's useless, Lombard. Nothing can snap a patient out of a 77K coma.
8: Yeah? Well, get this, Alan. You're gonna wake Prius up, or I'm blowing you full of holes.
0: Hold on, Lombard. Put down that gun.
8: Hey, yeah, you're going to wake up this mouthpiece?
0: Yes. I'll ring this bell.
8: A bell? You're nuts. If a bugle and a gun don't wake him up, what good will a bell do?
0: I'll show you, Lombard. Listen.
11: Where am I? Oh, yes, excuse me. I've got to go. Goodbye, all.
8: Holy smoke.
0: There you are, Lombard. You find your mouthpiece outside speeding up the street.
8: But I don't get it. How...
0: Phineas Prius is a shyster, Lombard. I made the one sound that'll wake up a shyster lawyer every time.
8: You mean...
0: The sound of an ambulance bell. He's outside trying to chase it down.

0: Well, we've come to the end of another get-together. Thank you, ladies and gentlemen, for letting the Texaco Star Theater service your radio for this hour tonight. We'll be back to render the same service next Wednesday evening at Texaco time. This is Fred Allen saying good night for the more than 45,000 dealers from coast to coast and inviting you to drive in anytime. Remember, you're welcome.
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0: I've been gardening in white gloves.
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0: present Arthur Lowe, John LeMessurier, and Clive Dunn in Dad's Army. Boots, Boots, Boots, featuring John Lorre, Arnold Ridley, and Ian Lavender, with this week's guest, Eric Chitter. Here is the news, and this is John Snagg reading it. With hostilities continuing on an ever-widening front, more and more of our gallant young men answer their country's call to fight in strange and foreign lands. But as they leave these shores, they do so secure in the knowledge that the defense of their homes and loved ones is in the capable hands of the men of Britain's Home Guard. At the Church Hall at Warmington-on-Sea, Captain Mannering is addressing the local platoon.
1: And so, to sum up, whatever mode of transport we use, be it bicycles, Jones's van, or other forms of vehicular transport, in the end, it all boils down to one thing. The three Fs. Fast feet, functional feet, and last but not least, fit feet. Soldier without his feet is useless. Therefore, during the next few weeks, we are going to concentrate on getting our feet fighting fit. Now, I've managed to get hold of two diagrams on feet, issued by the Royal Army Medical Corps, and if you'll just hold this one, Wilson.
2: Right, sir.
1: While I describe my diagram. Now, this is what a healthy foot should look like. Here is the first metatarsal.
3: Mr. Speak, sir.
4: Yeah.
3: I am not as other men, sir. My feet are different to that chart.
5: How different? Are they webbed?
1: Yeah, all right, Fraser. How do you mean different, Jones?
3: Well, sir, that bit you're pointing to, sir, attached to the top of the foot.
1: The first metatarsal, you mean?
3: Yes, sir. Well, sir, I have not got a master tarsal. Like you could, I've got a big toe.
1: Metatarsal is the medical term for toe, Jones.
3: Oh, thank you very much, sir.
1: So there you have it. First metatarsal, second metatarsal, third metatarsal, fourth metatarsal, and last but not least, the little piggy who went wee wee wee wee wee all the way over. Never do, Pike.
6: Well, that's what my mum calls it when she cuts my toenails.
1: Does she indeed? So, there we have a picture of the perfect foot encased in the ideal boot. You see, there's plenty of room for the feet. No cramping or pinching. Now, in contrast, I'm going to let you see something rather nasty. Right, Wilson, show them your foot.
7: I beg your pardon, sir?
1: Unroll your foot.
7: Look, okay, I don't quite...
1: Diagram. The diagram, Sergeant. You're holding it.
7: Oh, I see. I'm so sorry. I see.
1: Now, you see, on Sergeant Wilson's diagram, you see what can happen to a foot in a badly fitting shoe. The toes are pinched, cramped, covered with corns and bunions. Not a pretty sight. Now, men, the first thing I want to do is to inspect all of you to see that your boots are fitting properly. Now then, Pike.
6: Sir?
1: Show me your foot.
6: Are my metatarsals all right, sir?
1: Yes. They're very good, Pike. Very good. Ah, Gottfried. Lift your foot up. Higher. Higher than that.
8: Well, I'm afraid it won't go any higher, sir.
1: Right. That's a very good fit, Godfrey. They'll take you 20 miles.
8: Thank you for your confidence, sir.
1: Now then, Fraser.
9: Here you are.
1: That boot feels a little tight to me, Fraser.
9: No. Fine, fine.
1: Lift up your gaiters.
9: Oh, is that necessary?
1: Do as you're ordered, Fraser.
9: Oh, there you are, then.
1: Good heavens. Why aren't you wearing any socks?
9: I never wear socks. A man for the Highlands has no need of such fancy frivolities. Up there, we never morally coddle our extremities. And if anybody makes a crack about Celts, I'll strike them down where they stand.
1: Now, Jones.
3: No need to worry about my feet, sir. When I was in India, my feet were the talk of the cantonment. One day I was strolling nonchalantly through Peshawar. It's a town on the northwest frontier, you know, sir. By where the bazaar, I was on my way to the river. I espied a young native girl doing a bit of dobying. So I quickly whipped off my boots and socks to wash my feet, you understand, when suddenly the native woman started murmuring towards me. Shandabahara, Shandabahara, she said. Then I noticed something I hadn't noticed before. She was stripped to the waist, sir. They do a lot of that out there, so they keep stripping
1: the waist. Yes, all right, all right. Your feet certainly seem in very good condition.
3: Yes, sir, well, I bathe them in cold tea, you see, sir.
1: Cold tea?
3: Yes, sir, I learnt that in the Sudan. Always used to soak our feet in cold tea in the Sudan.
8: What a good idea. Indian or China?
1: Don't be insolent, Godfrey. Well, men, it's quite obvious to me that we've got to do a lot of work to bring our feet up to scratch. So starting next weekend, we're going to do a course of long route marches.
2: Oh, no. No.

0: Squad, stand at ease. Well done, men. Well done. That was 5 miles yesterday and 7 miles today. Now, on the command fallout, I want you to take your boots off and have your feet ready for inspection in 5 minutes. Fall out. Wilson, come in the office a moment.
1: Aye, sir, yes.
0: Pass me that chair, would you? Oh, it's better. Good to get the weight off one's feet.
2: Now then, Wilson, I brought you in here because...
1: Excuse me, sir. I wonder if I might be allowed to sit down as well.
0: Why? Don't you feel well?
1: Oh, no. I feel fine, sir. Perfectly fine. I mean, I'm a little tired, perhaps.
0: What's the matter? Haven't you been sleeping well lately?
1: Well, not for the last 2 or 3 hours.
0: You're over. Sit down if you must.
1: No, thank you, sir. Thank you very much. Very thoughtful of you, sir.
0: Now, look here, Wilson.
1: Yes, sir.
0: You and I have a certain position to uphold in this platoon.
1: Yes, sir.
0: Now, I regard myself as a pretty shrewd judge of character.
1: Yes, well, sir, you always tell me, sir.
0: And I think over the years that we've been together, I've got to know your character pretty well.
1: Mm-hmm.
0: You're not the brash, extrovert type who's always bawling and shouting about. You handle the men in a quiet, subtle way.
1: Thank you, sir.
0: I also know that you're a very shy, sensitive man, Wilson. Therefore, I make a point of never doing anything to embarrass you or to show you up in front of the platoon.
1: Well, thank you, sir.
0: And that's why I didn't ask you to have your feet inspected with the rest of the platoon.
1: Oh, well, that's very kind of you, sir.
0: So, before we go into the hall to inspect the men's feet, I'll inspect yours in here in private.
1: Oh, really, sir, there's no need to inspect my feet. I mean, they're perfectly all right.
0: No doubt they are. But I must make sure. Take your boots off. Well, come on, Wilson. It's only me.
1: Must I, sir?
0: Look, we can't have one rule for some and another rule for others.
1: I see. Well, in that case, sir, who's going to inspect your feet?
0: Yeah. Yes, well, I see your point, Wilson. Look, I tell you what. I'll show you mine if you'll show me yours.
3: You lot, get your boots off.
4: Oh, my feet ain't half sore, Mr. Fraser.
5: So are mine, son. You just have to put up with it.
6: Oh, I hope my sister's got that nice hot bustard bath ready for me to soak my feet in when I get home.
3: Come on, get a move on. Don't make such a fuss.
4: Well, just look at my feet, Mr. Jones, all swollen and nasty. My mum won't half be furious when she sees them.
3: Right, come on, all lie down on your backs with your feet face to the centre of the hall.
0: Are the men ready for inspection, Jones?
3: Yes, sir. All the feet are present and correct, sir.
0: Good.
3: Permission to speak, sir?
0: Yes.
3: I'd like to volunteer to be the first one to have his feet inspected.
0: Very well. Now, I'm going to test your reflexes by tapping the sole of your foot with my cane. Ready?
3: Yes, sir. Go ahead, sir. I can take it, sir.
0: Here we go, then. There.
3: Ooh! Wow! Oh!
0: I didn't hurt you, did I, Jones?
3: No, sir. I'd like it, sir. I'd like it.
0: Thank God for you. There.
6: Oh, it tickles. I've got rather sensitive feet, I'm afraid.
0: Pike?
7: Sir?
0: Pike. Why have you still got your socks on?
7: My mum says I mustn't take them off or I'll catch a cold.
0: Oh, dash. Better see me after the parade. Right, Fraser. There.
5: Let me know when you're starting, sir.
0: I've just done it.
5: Fancy. Didn't you feel a thing? My feet have always been very tough, you see, sir, ever since I was a wee bairn on the Isle of Barra. I used to go barefoot.
0: Yes, very well. Well, by and large, men, your feet are not bad, but we've still got a lot of work to do. So from tomorrow, I intend to embark on an even more intensive foot-hardening course.
8: What?
0: Games of football, marching on the seashore, all in bare feet. Right, left, right, left, right, left, right, left, left, left, right, left.
1: Excuse me, sir. Excuse me, you think it's wise, sir? I mean, all this marching with bare feet.
0: Oh, it's all good for their souls, Wilson. Did you play on the words there?
1: Oh, I see, yeah.
0: So.
1: It's awfully good, sir. Very good indeed.
6: Ow! Come on, Jonesy!
5: Don't just stand there. Kick the ball, man.
3: All right, I'll come in.
0: Come on, Godfrey. Keep up with the play. Nothing like a good game of barefoot soccer, Wilson, for toughening the toes.
8: Pardon me, sir. Or for breaking them.
0: Why do you always have to look on the gloomy side of things?
4: Mum? Mum? Mum? Mum! Mum!
8: What on earth's the matter, Frank?
4: Warren Glasser. What are you doing here? I thought you'd gone home long ago.
8: Yes, well, never mind that now. Why did you scream like that?
4: I had a terrible nightmare, Uncle Arthur. I dreamt that my feet were all huge and swollen and horrible.
8: Well, there's nothing wrong with your feet, Frank. And do be quiet or you'll wake your mother.
4: Yes. Uncle Arthur, why are you wearing pyjamas?
8: Well, you see, I missed my last bus, so I'm spending the night with on the sofa downstairs.
4: I see. Do you think it's all that running and marching in bare feet that's given me a nightmare?
8: Oh, well, it could be, Frank. Yes, it could be. Anyway, it's all over now, so just you go back to sleep.
4: Uncle Arthur?
8: Yes.
4: How is it you heard me from all the way downstairs and Mum didn't? A bedroom's only next door.
8: Yes, well, I'm a very light sleeper. You see?
4: Uncle Arthur?
8: Yes, Frank, what is it?
4: I've got an idea.
8: Oh, really?
4: Yeah, look, if Mr. Mannering's feet hurt, he wouldn't be able to take us on that route march, would he?
8: No, I suppose he wouldn't.
4: Well, why don't we buy another pair of boots exactly like Mr. Mannering's, only a bit smaller, and swap them over?
8: Well, what a wonderful idea. That's awfully clever of you, Frank.
4: Thank you.
8: Now, go on, you go back to sleep.
4: All right, then. Uncle Arthur.
8: Yes?
4: Good night.
8: Good night, Frank.
4: Uncle Arthur.
8: Oh, what is it now?
4: Can I have a glass of water, please?
8: Oh. Very Frank.
4: Mum always gets me one. Shall I call her?
8: No. It's all right. It's quite all right. I'll get it.
4: Kitchen water, not bathroom water.
5: Man. Well, then look at that notice. Another route march on Sunday. 20 miles? Oh, this is ridiculous.
3: We'll never make it, Mr. Fraser. It'll kill us.
5: Oh, dear. I don't think I can take any more.
3: Too much altogether.
5: We'll have to put a stop to it.
3: Can't you think of some way to get us out of it, Jock?
5: Well, as a matter of fact, now you mention it, I have got the germ of an idea.
3: Oh, I hope it's not catching.
5: All we've got to do, Jonesy, is to make Captain Mannering's feet so uncomfortable that he can't march very far.
3: And how are we going to do that?
5: Well, what we could do is to buy another pair of boots exactly like Mr. Mannering's, only a wee bit smaller, and swap them over. Mind you, they're not going to be too expensive.
3: Well, he's bound to rumble it, Mr. Fraser.
5: Ah, no, he will not. If we go to the same shop where he always buys his boots, we'll just make the new pair look a wee bit worn. And he'll never know the difference.
8: That's awfully clever. Bet nobody else would think of an idea like that.
5: This is it. Sedgwick's Shoe Shop. Now, just leave the talking to me. And don't forget, Godfrey, when I give you the signal, see if you'll faint and want a glass of water.
8: Yes, all right. A glass of water.
5: Right. Ready?
3: Yeah, ready, Mr. Fraser.
5: And we go, then.
9: Oh, good afternoon, gentlemen.
5: Good afternoon, Mr. Sedgwick. My friend, Mr. Jones, here, would like a pair of brown military boots.
9: Are you sure you don't want black boots? Brown boots are for officers only.
5: He's going to be an officer. Aren't you, Jonesy?
3: Yes, I'm going to be an officer.
9: Oh. Well, they do say it's never too late. And what size?
3: Well, I think I'm going to be a big officer.
5: What size boots, man?
3: Oh, seven.
5: Captain Mannering always buys his boots here, doesn't he?
9: Oh, that's right.
5: He wants the same style as Captain Mannering has. Don't you, Jonesy?
3: Yes, I want the same style as Captain Mannering, yes.
9: Right, let me have a look.
5: Oh, by the way, how much are they?
9: 35 shillings a pair.
4: 35 shillings?
5: That 7 shillings each will be ruined.
3: Look, Mr. Godfrey's not well.
5: Can I have a glass of water, please?
9: Oh, yes, I'll go through to the back and get you one. Won't be a minute.
5: He's gone. Quick, Jones, we're going to change these over for smaller size than Mr. Mannering takes. One size smaller.
3: Right. What size does Mr. Mannering take?
5: He takes a... You know, I don't know. What size boots does Mr. Mannering take, Godfrey?
6: He takes 42 short in suits and 15 collar and shirts for that. I don't know his shoe size.
5: Let me think now. Now, as soon as Edward comes back with a glass of water, drink it quickly, Godfrey, and ask for another.
6: Oh, very well.
9: Well, there you are, sir. I'm sorry you're not feeling well.
6: Oh, thank you. Do you think I might have another glass?
9: Oh, certainly. I'll get it for you.
3: Hey, Jocelyn, you didn't ask him what size boots Mr. Mannering takes.
5: I didn't have time, man. Look, Godfrey, as soon as he gives her a glass of water, drink it down and ask for another one.
6: I don't think I can manage any more.
3: You're just like a poor shuttle.
5: While he's drinking the water, Jonesy, you ask what size boots Mr. Mannering takes.
9: Ah, there you are. This time I brought you a jug full. That ought to keep you going.
6: Oh, thank you so much.
5: Wow. I think you can pour him some more. He's finished that glass.
9: My word, you do drink a lot.
5: Here, Mr. Cedric, let me help you to pour it. Mm. Oh, dear, oh, dear, oh, dear, I've spilt it all over the floor. I'm so sorry. Oh,
9: that's all right.
3: Oh, by the way, Mr. Cedric, what size boots does Mr. Mannering take?
9: Ah, now, Mr. Mannering's got a fairly small foot. He takes a 7.
3: Oh, what a coincidence. That's the same size as me. I never realized that. I shall have to tell him when I see him.
5: You want some more water, don't you, Mr. Godfrey?
9: Yes, well, hold your glass steady, Mr. Godfrey, and I'll fill it up.
6: I think I've had enough, thank you.
5: Jonesy, I think we're dashing with death filling Godfrey up with so much water. Mr. Jones, I'm sure you would like a drink, would you not?
3: Oh, yes, I want a drink, yes. Of course, after all those years in the Sudan, I'll never get enough water, you see.
5: I had a terrible time in the Sudan, you know, a terrible time. You nearly died of thirst.
3: I nearly died of thirst in the Sudan, you know.
5: They've drunk a whole jug of water. I didn't have any. All this drinking has made me thirsty. Could you go and get me some, Mr. Sedgwick?
9: Oh, all right. I shan't be a minute.
5: Good. Now, quick, Jones, get over to the shelves. We want a size 6.
3: Yes, yeah, size 6. Don't panic. Size 6. Size 6.
5: Go on.
3: I can't find any. I don't think there are any 6s.
5: Catch them, must be someone.
3: Oh, wait a minute. I got it.
5: Well done. There must be the only pair in the shop. Right. Now, put your pair of 7s in this 6 box. That's it. Quick, Cedric's coming back. Hide them under the counter, and we'll pick this pair of 6s.
9: I've got you some... Oh, dear, what's happened? What's all this mess?
5: We saw a mouse.
3: Yes, it was mostly a mouse, yes.
5: All right, we'll take this pair.
9: Well, doesn't he want to try them on?
3: Do I want to try them on?
5: No. He doesn't like to show his feet. He's sensitive about his toes.
9: What's wrong with them?
5: He had his toes tortured in the Sudan, didn't he?
3: That's right, yes. Them whirling dervishes, they tortured my toes terribly there. Terrible toe torturers they were, yes.
5: That's right. Right, Jonesy, pay the man.
3: Oh, yes, there you are. There you are, Mr. Cedric. There's £1. £1.10. And there we are. There's 5 shillings.
9: Oh, thank you.
6: May I be excused?
5: No. Come on.
9: It's funny. I've never seen mice in here before. Oh, well, I'd better put these boxes back straight. There we are. Yes, that's the shelves. All neat and tidy again. Fancy grown men being frightened of a mouse. Good afternoon, gentlemen.
10: Good afternoon, Mr. Sedgwick. I'd like a pair of brown boots for this young man here.
9: Brown? Is he going to be an officer as well?
10: What?
9: Well, the only officers are allowed to wear brown boots, you know.
10: Oh, are they? Yes, well, yes, of course. I mean, yes. Yes, he's going to be an officer. Aren't you, Frank?
4: What? Oh, yes. Yes, I expect so.
9: He's a bit young for an officer.
10: Yes, well, he's awfully keen.
9: I bet you're a proud father.
10: I don't quite follow you.
9: Well, your son becoming an officer.
10: Yeah, well, he's not. He's not my son.
9: Now, that's funny. I could have sworn...
10: Would you mind showing us the boots, please?
9: Oh, yes, I'm so sorry.
10: Thank you.
9: What size does the young man take?
4: Oh, nines, please.
9: Nines. Now, let me see.
4: I want the same sort that Mr. Mannering always has.
9: Oh, doesn't everybody? Here we are. Size nine.
10: Oh, dear, dear, dear. That's awful. I really must sit down. Oh, that's better.
9: Will one glass be sufficient? One glass of water. You're feeling faint, aren't you?
10: Oh, that is awful. Awfully clever of you. How did you guess?
9: I'll get it. Won't be a minute.
10: All right. All right. Quick, Frank.
4: Yes?
10: Change these for a six.
4: Right. Hang on. But I can't find a six.
10: Yes, well, use the ladder and try the shelves higher up. I'll look down here.
4: All right. Hang on. Sevens, eights, no. Twelves. I don't think there are any sixes.
10: Well, there must be. Get higher up, then.
4: Mum will be furious with you making me do this.
10: Come on.
4: You know I can't stand heights. I'll get terrible verdigris.
10: All right. Come down now. I found a box of sixes. Oh, dear, oh, dear. They were hidden under the counter.
9: There we are.
10: Ah.
9: Oh, good heavens, what's happened?
10: What did we do? We saw a mouse.
9: I thought perhaps you might. That's why I brought the cat back with me.
3: I've got to say, Mr. Fraser, good job Mr. Mannering's wife makes him sleep with her in the air raid shelter every night. Makes it easy for you to change the boots over.
5: What do you mean easy? I nearly decapitated myself getting through that low door.
9: You know, I'd never met Mrs. Mannering before.
3: That's funny you should mention that, neither have I. What does she look like?
9: Well, she was sleeping on the top bunk. It was very pitch dark. I could only see her outline. She's a very big woman.
3: Big, eh?
9: You know, sort of... big. I think it's very callous to talk about a lady like that. The funny thing is, just as I was leaving, I nearly bumped into Sergeant Wilson. Luckily, he didn't see me.
3: I thought he always used Mrs. Pike's shelter.
4: Oh. Hello, Uncle Arthur.
10: Hello, Frank.
4: Did you manage to get the boots changed over?
10: No. Just keep your voice down. We don't want everyone to hear.
4: Well, did you?
10: Yes.
4: Hey, I've never seen Mrs. Mannering. What's she like?
10: Well, it was so dark, I hardly saw anything.
4: Well, you must have seen something.
10: What? Well, she was rather sort of big, I suppose.
4: Oh.
10: It was rather odd, because just as I got there, I could have sworn I saw Fraser leaving.
4: Mr. Fraser?
10: Yes.
4: Oh, perhaps he'd been round here on business. He likes to work at night.
10: On business?
4: Well, you know, measuring. Look, if Mrs. Mannering goes all of a sudden, he's going to need a lot of extra wood.
10: Don't be ridiculous, Frank.
0: Morning, men.
11: Morning.
0: Fall the men in, Sergeant.
12: Aye, sir.
0: I'm going off to get the map for the route mark.
12: All right, sir. All right, fall in. Three ranks.
13: Hey, Judging.
5: I give Mannering just half a mile before those boots start to hurt and he has to pack up. What do you think?
3: I think he managed longer than that. I'll give him a mile.
5: Oh, he's never make a mile.
3: Well, I say he will.
5: Uh-huh. Would you care to take a wee wager?
3: All right, then.
5: Threepence.
3: Blimey, that's a wee wager.
0: Right, Sergeant. Bring the men to attention.
12: All right, sir. Platoon, attention!
0: Now, are we all ready? We've 20 miles to cover today.
9: 20 miles, did you say, sir?
0: That's right, Godfrey.
9: All in one stretch?
0: That is the general idea.
9: I hope you will allow for a few stopping off places.
3: Mr. Speaker?
2: Yes?
3: What Mr. Godfrey's referring to, sir, is watering holes, sir. We used to have a lot of those in the Sudan, sir. Couldn't do without them, so we used to march from one watering hole to the next.
0: Yes, thank you very much, General. We'll have to see if and when the need arises.
3: It certainly will do that, sir.
0: Now, men, I know 20 miles is a long march, but if I can do it, so can you.
10: You're sure your feet are up to it, sir? Hmm?
0: Oh, yes. Never felt better. It was very thoughtful of you, Wilson.
3: Mr. Speaker, as long as you can keep going, we shall be right behind you, won't we, Mr. Fraser?
9: Well.
0: Excellent. Our platoon removes the right in threes. Right, turn. Dur. Quick. Arch. Left. Left. Left. Right. Left. Left. Left.
7: I don't think we'll be marching far today, Mr. Fraser.
5: Don't you, son?
7: Well, I shouldn't be telling you this, though. Uncle Arthur swapped Mr. Mannering's boots for a size 6.
5: What? So did I.
7: But you couldn't. We got the only pair in the shop. We had to look ever so hard. They were hidden under the counter.
5: Oh, no!
7: Something wrong?
5: You only took away a pair of 7s.
7: How do you know?
5: Because I put them there.
7: Oh, no.
5: Oh, no, I know what Wilson was doing at Mannering's shelter. He was going to change the pair of 6s I just put there for a pair of 7s.

0: going to change the pair of sixes I just put there for a pair of sevens.
1: I think we're in for a long march after all.
2: Oh. Left, right, left. Left, right, left. That's the spirit, man. Only 20 miles to go. Let's step it out with a merry heart. Left, left, left, right, left.

In that episode of Dad's Army, based on the original television series by Jimmy Perry and David Croft, you heard Arthur Lowe as Captain Mannering, John LeMessurier as Sergeant Wilson, Clive Dunn, Corporal Jones, John Lorry, Private Fraser, Arnold Ridley, Private Godfrey, Ian Lavender, Private Pike, and Eric Chitty as Mr. Sedgwick. Boots, Boots, Boots was adapted for radio by Michael Knowles and Harold Snow and produced by John Dias.

0: It's for you. It's your dinner. It's called cupboard love. Cupboard love's different. Comes in a packet, not a tin. See this foil pouch? Keeps it moist and squeezy. That's right. It's a new kind of cat food. Moist. It's good for you. Like it?
1: New cupboard love. What the well-cared-for cat has for dinner.
2: Once upon a time there was an engineer. Choo-choo Charlie was his name, we hear. He had an engine and he sure had fun. He used good and plenty candy to make his train run.
3: Charlie says, love my good and plenty. Charlie says, really rings the bell. Charlie says, love my good and plenty. Don't know any other candy that I love so well.
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7: Hello, friends. I'm Frankie Greenwood. Today, we tell a story of a young woman who wins her way into the hearts of people.
8: You know, you've certainly won your way into the hearts of the people of Lakeview. In the words of Julius Caesar, you came, you saw, you conquered.
7: Thank you, Oscar. In my day, the young men I invited to call on me weren't so well-versed in Julius Caesar.
8: What do you mean, Mrs. Greenwood?
7: They came, they saw, and they beat it. And it isn't Mrs. Greenwood, it's Miss Greenwood.
8: Oh, I'm sorry.
7: Oh, you're sorry.
6: Friend Charlotte Greenwood has as her special guest today the distinguished star of stage and screen, Mr. Edward Arnold. The Hallmark Charlotte Greenwood Show is brought to you this Sunday and every Sunday at this time by the makers of Hallmark greeting cards, to remind you that whenever you want to remember someone, you'll find a Hallmark card that says just what you want to say, the way you want to say it. So when you choose a card, look on the back for the identifying name, Hallmark. Yes, don't forget, a Hallmark card will best express your perfect taste, your thoughtfulness.

0: the little town of Lakeview, where Aunt Charlotte is raising the three Barton youngsters, little Robert and teenaged Barbara and Jack. The family is having Saturday morning breakfast, as Robert says.
1: Jiminy, Aunt Charlotte, these pancakes sure are swell. Where'd you learn to make them so good?
2: I went to one of the first cooking schools ever opened, but it was such a strain I had to give it up.
1: Well, what was a strain?
2: Carrying three cookbooks and a stove to class every morning.
1: Oh, Aunt Charlotte, look at Robert's plate, will you?
3: Yeah, Barbara. All he needs is a mask and he can play life raft with those pancakes.
1: When they start to float in the syrup, that's when I like them real good. But really, Robert, you shouldn't pile so many pancakes on your plate at one time. Oh, gee, who do you think you are? The Emily Post around here?
2: She's the Emily, I'm the Post. Jack, your pancakes are getting cold, darling. What's bothering you?
3: Well, I just don't feel like eating. Oh, it's that big basketball rally tonight.
2: Well, is being chairman of the arrangements committee too much for you?
3: Oh, we're stuck, Aunt Charlotte. I'm just ashamed of the showing we're going to make. Gee, was last year when the game was in Mound City, they threw some rally for us. You should have seen the chow they dished out.
2: Well, what has Mound City got that Lakeview hasn't in the way of food?
3: Well, that's just it, Aunt Charlotte. We haven't got anything. The school's cafeteria is still closed, so how are we going to throw a feed for them?
1: Well, I don't see why you have to stuff yourself silly in order to play a game of basketball.
3: No, you wouldn't. You don't understand the whole deal. Unless it's love, you girls don't know the score.
2: I know the score, but the game is almost over.
1: Aunt Charlotte, Jack's not going to eat his pancakes. Well, can I?
2: Well, I don't know how you can, but if you can, you may. Company so early. Finish your breakfast, children. I'll go. Why, Mr. Reynolds, of all people, good morning.
4: Good morning, Miss Greenwood. I'm sorry to break in on you so early, but I just stepped off at 729 from Mound City, and I've got a very busy day ahead of me at the office. I've got to check with the deputy sheriff immediately. We're serving subpoenas this morning.
2: Oh, we're serving pancakes. Won't you join us?
4: I'm sorry, Miss Greenwood. I can't spare a moment. My desk is piled high with briefs that are clamoring for my attention. I can't stay.
2: Oh, that's very disappointing.
4: Mm-hmm. Well, besides, I have to get a friend of mine a Christmas present. I'd like to get him something for around the house.
2: How about a picket fence, huh?
4: Miss Greenwood, I just stopped by to see if you'd be home. As attorney for the Barton estate, it is my duty to keep close tabs on its financial status. Tonight, I wish to discuss with you the whole question of the lunchroom. I understand there have been some mighty strange goings on in connection with the box lunch service.
2: Well, orders are starting to come in from offices already.
4: Well, they'll have to do better than come in. They'll have to pour in before I'm impressed.
2: They will. Now, you wait and see. People have to eat three meals a day.
4: Well, I don't.
2: Well, you've got a lot stored up.
4: Wait a minute. Why am I laughing? Miss Greenwood, whether or not people have to eat, they apparently haven't yet connected this idea with the Barton lunchroom. And it's your responsibility to make money.
2: I could make $10,000 by writing. There's only one catch.
4: What's that?
2: I can Sam Jack Benny.
4: Nevertheless, Miss Greenwood, I shall be over tonight to check on the figures for the lunchroom. Goodbye, Miss Greenwood.
2: Goodbye, Mr. Reynolds. Finish your breakfast, children?
1: Well, that sounded like Mr. Reynolds, Aunt Charlotte.
2: It was, Barbara. He's coming over tonight to go over the account.
3: Well, gee, Aunt Charlotte, are you worried about that?
2: Well, I'm not exactly looking forward to it with the same young flush of enthusiasm I experienced on my first date.
1: When was that?
2: I'm not telling. I'll give you a hint, though. At the time, I was too young to forget it, and now I'm too old to remember.
3: Aunt Charlotte, I can't see why the bank had to appoint Mr. Reynolds to handle the estate anyway. Why couldn't you do it?
1: Yes, Aunt Charlotte. Seems to me every banker should come running to you. Oh, you've got a wonderful head for business.
2: Oh, but the rest of me is bankrupt.
1: Oh, that old Reynolds is such a tough lawyer.
3: Yeah, Aunt Charlotte. Just exactly what is he supposed to do?
2: Well, he starts by asking questions, and what he does depends on the answers.
3: But, gosh, the lunchroom's only been open since September, and with Sylvester in there giving it the old college try, we can't miss.
1: Old Reynolds will have to admit that lunchbox deal you started is pretty sharp.
2: Old Reynolds, as he's so fondly known in this family, doesn't have to admit anything. We're the ones who are on trial, financially speaking. And it's that lunchbox service that's going to affect the decision.
3: Say, maybe we ought to do some advertising. You know, get a slogan or something.
2: As a matter of fact, I saw an advertising man the other day.
3: Well, did he come through with any ideas?
2: Yes, but it's strange how that business of making up slogans is beginning to affect him.
3: What do you mean?
2: He walked out of the office backwards.
1: Aunt Charlotte, you don't have to let the lunchroom get you up in the air.
2: No, it's not the lunchroom that gets me up in the air. It's these long legs.
1: You seem to forget I'm taking a course in business administration and... Well, I've been discussing the box lunch service with Sylvester.
2: Well, what have you been talking about?
1: Well, I'd rather not discuss it in front of the children.
2: Well, thank you, dear, for the help. But right now, I've got to go and get Robert some shoes.
1: Oh. Well, I'll meet you at the lunchroom later.
2: Well, Jack can take us all downtown. That is, if the Barton Super Special isn't still in small parts scattered generously over the garage floor.
3: Well, gee, I had to put a new muffler on the exhaust, didn't I? You could hardly hear the old one.
2: You mean you could hardly hear yourself over the old one?

0: Why, Matilda Hamilton.
1: We've been shopping, Mrs. Hamilton.
2: Oh, so have I, Robert. My, Charlotte, aren't the stores crowded? Why, everybody in the world is in Sears Roebuck.
0: Except Montgomery and Ward.
2: When I got to the stocking counter, there was nothing left to showcase.
0: Yeah, why didn't you buy it?
2: So what do you think I've got in this large package?
0: Well, you'll never guess what I've got in this package. Ski pants.
2: Now, not for you.
0: Uh-huh, and what a time I had getting them. I went to store after store after store. I never covered so much territory in one stretch.
2: Well, neither will those pair of ski pants.
0: As a matter of fact, they did need a little alteration. I had three tailors working on me at once.
2: Three tailors?
0: Mm-hmm. One at my feet, one at my waist, and one at my shoulders.
2: Heavens, didn't they get in each other's way?
0: No, the fellow that was working on my shoulders was on the second floor.
2: Oh, Charlotte, I'm so glad I ran into you today. You see, we were supposed to have our annual meeting of the State Garden Club tomorrow afternoon in the auditorium.
0: Oh, you wanted me to do something about that?
2: Oh, no. It's just that, something's gone wrong with the furnace.
0: Oh, and that's why you're glad you ran into me?
2: Yes. Oh, I mean, no.
1: Fix furnaces, Mrs. Hamilton? Gillis Sylvester?
2: Sylvester?
0: Yeah. Well, why the blank look, Matilda? You know Sylvester.
2: Oh, yes, of course.
0: Well, he's running the lunchroom for us, remember?
2: Oh, yes, the lunchroom. You see, now we'll have to postpone the Garden Club meeting until a week from tomorrow. Well, yes, well, I must speak to Sylvester, but I just wanted to tell you, but I've got to run along now. You know, the school board meeting this afternoon. Oh, dear, things are just too much.
0: Well, Matilda, what is it you're trying to tell me?
2: Tell you? Nothing. Honestly, if I ever get through this day, I'll just have to call you later. Goodbye.
0: Well, it's nice seeing you, Matilda, and so enlightening.

0: course, Aunt Charlotte. Doesn't look as though there are any customers in the lunchroom.
1: No, Robert, can't say we look very prosperous. Let's go in and see what Sylvester has to say.
2: Hello there.
1: That's a good beginning. Hello there, Sylvester. How was the over-the-counter business today?
2: It was better.
1: You mean better than yesterday?
2: No.
1: Better than last week?
2: No.
1: Better than what, Sylvester?
2: Better not go into it.
1: Didn't the children like your new sandwich spread?
2: I don't know.
1: Didn't they say whether they liked it or not?
2: Didn't say they didn't.
1: Yeah. Well, coming from you, that means they love it. I'm so glad, Sylvester, because so much depends on making the lunchroom a success.
2: Yeah, I guess it does. Bought an order of paper plates.
1: Are they working out all right?
2: They're good. Yeah. Takes time, though, to wash and iron them.
1: Yeah. Wash and iron them? Sylvester, where did you get that idea?
2: Been subscribing to a magazine.
1: What magazine?
2: How to Get Rich Quick in a Hurry.
1: Yeah, I see.
2: Tells how the success of a business depends on cutting down expenses.
1: Yeah, well, what have we done about it?
2: Cancel the magazine.
1: Yeah. Well, now we're getting somewhere. Sylvester, tell me about the box lunches. Any more orders? We were up to 20 daily orders, weren't we?
2: Yes, we were.
1: Well, don't tell me it's dropped.
2: No.
1: You mean it's gone up?
2: Yes.
1: Well, Sylvester, why didn't you say that in the first place? What's it gone up to?
2: 120.
1: 120? How did you jump 100 overnight?
2: Special order.
1: Special from whom?
2: Miss Barbara.
1: Barbara? Oh, please, Sylvester, I'm in no condition.
2: That's what she told me. I thought it was your doing.
1: She told you what, Sylvester? Well, it looks like we're getting a customer.
0: That's no customer. That's Barbara.
1: Well, now maybe I can get to the bottom of this.
3: Oh, you're here already. Has Sylvester told you, Aunt Charlotte?
1: Well, it depends on what you mean by told.
3: But didn't he tell you about the 100 extra box lunches?
1: Yes, dear. What are they for?
3: The State Garden Club meeting tomorrow.
1: The State Garden Club meeting?
3: Oh, wasn't it smart of us, really? I read about the meeting in the paper, and of course I knew Mrs. Hamilton was president of the Lakeview chapter. So Sylvester made up the sandwiches,
2: oh,
3: and then...
2: Made up the sandwiches and everything.
1: You mean the 100 lunch boxes are all made up?
2: Yes. No use waiting. I have time this morning.
3: Well, Aunt Charlotte, what's the matter?
1: Well, no wonder Matilda Hamilton was in such a dither while the poor thing was trying to get up courage.
3: Courage? For what?
1: Well, you see, dear, the club meeting is postponed for a week.
3: Postponed? Oh, Aunt Charlotte, you were so concerned about the lunchroom. All I wanted to do was help, and I told Sylvester to go ahead and... Oh, now look what I've done.
1: It was a wonderful idea, Barbara. It isn't your fault that the furnace in the auditorium broke down.
3: Oh, but Aunt Charlotte, what will Mr. Reynolds say to you tonight when he finds out what happened? He'll close up the estate. He'll take it out of your hands. Aunt Charlotte, Sylvester, what are we going to tell Mr. Reynolds?
2: I don't know.
1: But the question isn't what we're going to tell Mr. Reynolds. The question is, what are we going to do? And I do have an idea about that.
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0: now back to the Hallmark Charlotte Greenwood Show. Barbara's good intentions in boosting sales for the lunchroom have backfired. For the 100-box lunches made up for the Garden Club meeting seem destined to go to waste, as the meeting has been suddenly postponed. Now looming before Aunt Charlotte is the ordeal of facing the uncompromising Mr. Reynolds, attorney for the Barton Estate. Charlotte has already put a plan into action which she feels will work, providing she has enough time for it to work before Mr. Reynolds really gets down to cross-examining her about the lunchroom. But at this very moment, Mr. Reynolds is standing at the door.
1: Oh, Mr. Reynolds, do come in.
2: Thank you, Miss Greenwood. Miss Greenwood, isn't that a new doormat you have outside?
1: Yes, Sylvester made it.
2: Well, why does it say ceremony instead of welcome?
1: Well, that's so when anybody comes to the door, he can say, come right in, don't stand on ceremony.
2: Miss Greenwood, we might as well get right down to business. I'm here to discuss the matter of the lunchroom.
1: What about the lunchroom?
2: Well, from what I've heard, that is from people who know you and the little I've seen of the house, I'm quite willing to believe in your competence as a parent. As a mother, you've been great, simply great. In fact, grand, if you know what I mean.
1: Yes, I'm a great-great-grandmother. I know what you mean.
2: Yes. Miss Greenwood, you must understand such competence is not necessarily the best qualification for successful business enterprise.
1: Well, I'm very glad to hear you say so, because it confirms my own judgment. I put Sylvester in charge of the lunchroom.
2: Yes, yes, and that's precisely why I'm here tonight. I've heard something about a box lunch service he's running for you.
1: Oh, it's a very worthy service, Mr. Reynolds.
2: Worthy? Good grief, woman. Business is not for sentimentalists. The victors, to the victors belong the spoils. It's the age-old law of the jungle.
1: Oh, then I do fit in. When I was a child, my mother used to call me her little kangaroo.
2: And what did she call you when you grew up?
1: Her big kangaroo.
2: Miss Greenwood, you tickle me.
1: I will if you let me get a feather out of my hat.
2: Miss Greenwood, I wish you wouldn't distract me. The point is, I don't believe the town can support a box lunch service. According to my figures, you're up to the grand total of 20 lunches a day. Miss Greenwood, who keeps your books for you?
1: Everybody I lend them to.
2: Well, that has nothing to do with the case. Now, as you know, I carry a lot of weight with the bank.
1: You carry a lot of weight without the bank.
2: Oh, women have absolutely no sense of business. I knew a woman once.
1: Now, Mr. Reynolds, let's both stick to the facts.
2: Why not? After all, we're both stuck with our figures. Doc, Miss Greenwood, about the box lunch service. I'd like to know exactly what...
1: Oh, the door chime, excuse me.
2: Well, that may be for me. I'm expecting Oscar, the boy from the office, with some papers.
3: Hello, Miss Greenwood. Is Mr. Reynolds here?
1: Yes, Oscar, come right in.
3: Thank you. Oh, Mr. Reynolds.
2: Did you bring those papers?
3: Right here, sir.
2: Thank you. That'll be all, Oscar.
1: Oscar, are you going to be a lawyer, too?
3: Well, yes. I was studying law at night school, but I flunked out.
1: Why?
3: I couldn't read in the dark.
2: That'll be all, Oscar.
3: Well, yeah, I guess I better go. I'm overdue with the Justice of the Peace.
1: Yeah, so am I.
2: That'll be all, Oscar.
3: Yes, sir. Bye.
2: Now that we've got the papers, let's get down to business.
1: Oh, excuse me.
2: Is that confounded Oscar back again, huh?
1: Why, Janet Gregory, come in.
4: Thank you, Miss Greenwood.
1: And Gertrude Gleason. Well, by all means, come in.
5: Oh, Miss Greenwood, we're on our way to the basketball rally, and I mean, it's going to be teachy-weeky. I mean, it actually is. I mean, we have to hurry so we can't save it just a minute. I mean, you really can't. I mean, I really mean it.
1: Well, I'm terribly sorry, and this time I really mean it.
5: Oh. Is that Mr. Reynolds in there?
1: Yes, come in. Mr. Reynolds, you remember Janet, don't you?
6: Oh, how do you do, Counselor?
2: Oh, how do you do, Janet?
6: Oh, Mr. Reynolds.
1: Oh, you remember Gertrude Gleason?
5: Hello, Mr. Reynolds.
2: Hello. Janet, last time I met you, I didn't get a chance to ask if you...
6: Oh, just say the word, Counselor.
5: Oh, Mr. Reynolds, I saw you in court last week.
2: Yes. And now, Miss Janet, as I was about to ask
5: you... Oh, it was really teachy-weechy the way you spoke of to the judge and all those teachy-weechy Latin words. I mean, it really was. I mean, it was really. I mean, you were much too smart for him. I mean, you really were. Otherwise, he wouldn't have thrown the case out of court.
2: My dear Miss Gleason, ipso caveat mandamus ipso facto.
5: What does that mean?
2: Don't go away.
5: Well, as long as you said it in Latin. Look, Greenwood, I guess we'd better run along.
1: Are you sure you can't stay any longer?
2: He's sure.
5: Well...
6: Goodbye, Counselor. Maybe next time.
4: Yes.
2: Miss Greenwood, we've got to discuss that lunchroom. There's one question you've got to answer tonight. And if we have any more interruptions, I'll scream.
7: Hello, ma'am.
6: Mr. Reynolds is a little squeamish about interruptions, if you don't mind.
2: Now, wait a minute, Sylvester. You're just the man I want to see. You're in charge of the lunchroom, aren't you?
3: Yeah.
2: How are those lunchboxes going?
3: Yeah.
2: Yes, what?
3: Yes, sir.
2: Will you answer my question? How are those lunchboxes going?
3: My delivery boy.
2: How many?
3: One boy.
2: How many lunchboxes?
6: As many as he can carry.
2: Will you please let Sylvester answer? He was down there today. He'll tell me how many orders went out, won't he?
6: Will he? Should I?
2: Can he?
3: I don't know.
2: Oh, good. What do I have to do around here to get some information?
6: Dial 113. Run along, Sylvester.
3: Bye there.
2: Now to get back to those lunchboxes.
6: Oh, I'm so sorry for all these interruptions.
2: Yes, and if you don't mind, I'd like to get down to some business.
6: Would you suggest we start from the beginning with all these interruptions? They're coming our way, isn't it?
2: Miss Greenwood, I'm a man of great mission, but there's a limit. Now, look here,
6: Hey,
2: a few words. What are you going to speak on?
6: Oh, I'll speak on and on and on.
2: What is this nonsense anyway? What more, I ask you, are you or are you not going to get down to business?
6: Mr. Reynolds, I'm going to do precisely that. Jack, open the window.
8: Speaking in behalf of the whole student body, we want to thank you officially for your donation of the box lunches. You've made this the swellest rally that's ever been thrown.
6: Thank you, boys. Thank you. Boys and girls of Lakeview High, the honor is mine. And it's a very big honor because it's in keeping with the size of Lakeview's traditional hospitality and sportsmanship. We've shown Mound City a sample of our hospitality. Let's show them a sample of how we play basketball. Remember, I'm right behind you, and I'll stay behind you because if I got in front of you, you couldn't see the game. So get in there and pitch, and I know you'll win.
2: Very interesting. Very interesting, Miss Greenwood. So that's the story. You're giving away box lunches.
6: 100 of them, Mr. Reynolds.
2: 100? And you call yourself a businesswoman? Why, it's utterly preposterous.
6: I did it because of my interest in those young people. I'm afraid I can't successfully explain it to you, Mr. Reynolds.
2: No? Well, nevertheless, Miss Greenwood, I wish you wouldn't extend your hand to every Tom, Dick, and Harry.
6: Well, I wish one of them would ask me for it. But the point is this, Mr. Reynolds. The Garden Club meeting was postponed, so I decided those box lunches had to be put to some good use.
2: But to give them away proves that as a businesswoman, you're pretty, pretty non-compos mentis.
6: Oh, thank you.
2: For what, non-compos mentis?
6: No, for the pretty.
2: Oh, now what?
6: See who that is, Jack.
2: Another delegation, I suppose. This time to thank you for giving away the lunchroom, I suppose.
6: Well, we'll know soon enough if it's who I think it is, and it better be.
9: Oh, this wonderful woman, Eugenia, Charlotte. Oh, I'm sorry. I didn't know you were visiting.
6: Hello, Matilda. You know Mr. Reynolds, don't you?
2: Good evening, Mrs. Hamilton.
9: Of course I do. Aren't attorneys the handsomest man?
2: Mm-hmm. Well, some of us are, yes.
6: Once I went out with a young lawyer, he was a junior partner.
9: I bet you made quite a couple.
6: Uh-huh, a junior partner and a senior miss.
9: Charlotte, I must tell you, it works like a charm. A positive charm. Such an idea.
6: Oh, tell Mr. Reynolds all about it, dear. He's been so patient.
9: Well, it's really quite simple.
2: So I noticed.
9: My husband, the mayor, has been telling me what a problem the school has had in providing decent lunches for the children.
2: Yes, yes.
9: No cafeteria equipment, you know. So I simply went to the board this afternoon and told them the facts, that's all.
2: What facts?
6: About the 100 lunch boxes we put up.
9: Yes, don't you see? When the school board heard that it could be done so quickly and so well, that's all.
2: All what?
6: All everything, if you follow me.
2: How can anybody follow you?
6: Well, the Indians did. This has finally convinced the board that the lunchroom can handle the school business on a daily basis.
2: Oh, Miss Greenwood. I guess I have been a little hasty. You not only have shown a fine public spirit, but you obviously have put the lunchroom on a paying basis. Now, it seems to me you'd make an excellent lawyer yourself.
1: Well, I doubt that, but I would like to have someone near to me in law.
2: You would?
1: Yes, a father-in-law or a mother-in-law.
2: Oh, Miss Greenwood, you know you have a new wrinkle on everything. Whatever you touch turns into gold. Say, what are you doing?
1: Touching a new wrinkle on my ring finger.

0: Charlotte Greenwood will be back in a moment. Meanwhile, may I remind you again, the next time you buy a card for any occasion, look on the back for the identifying name, Hallmark. 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
1: Friends, I glanced out through my window as the darkness came last night, and I saw an outdoor Christmas tree ablaze with colored lights. A tree I'd seen a thousand times, and yet it seemed to me I'd never really seen it till it was a Christmas tree. Now, I wonder if it's like that with a lot of things we know, if we sometimes never see them till some light sets them aglow. Our friends, for instance, grow as staunch as any tree could stand. We know they're always ready with a strong and helpful hand. And yet, of friendship's beauty, we are often unaware, because just like my neighbor's tree, our friends are always there. So this year, make your friendships glow with lights and colors starred, with what makes friendships glorious, a Hallmark Christmas card. And now, until next Sunday at the very same time, this is Charlotte Greenwood saying...

0: is Randall Niles speaking. Mr. Edward Arnold, who played the part of Mr. Reynolds, appears with the courtesy of Metro-Goldwyn-Mayer, producers of They Were Expendable. The Hallmark Charlotte Greenwood Show came to you from Hollywood.
1: Clark at KECA, Los Angeles.
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7: And now, in cooperation with police and federal law enforcement departments throughout the United States,
8: Waterman's Pens and Waterman's Inc. present Gangbusters. Out of the foxholes of Europe, from the steaming jungle swamps of the Pacific, our men are now coming home to a new America. A wave of crime has followed every war, and we must not allow lawbreakers to tear down here at home the very ideals that our men have fought to preserve.
7: Tonight, Gangbusters present the authentic inside facts concerning a killer who felt he was even too tough for the army.
8: And so Louis J. Valentine, who has just resigned as commissioner of the largest police department in the world, takes over to interview by proxy Chief A.S. Harper, Chief of Police of Amarillo, Texas. Commissioner Valentine.
9: Chief Harper, I believe that one of the surest ways to combat crime is to expose it. Now we would like to have you rip this case wide open tonight.
10: Well, Commissioner Valentine, I'd like to start back in October 1942 at 10:30 in the evening. A small-time gangster, Doc Rickett, was sitting with his girlfriend in a fashionable Cincinnati nightclub.
11: You're a snappy-looking number tonight, Corin.
12: You like this dress, huh?
11: Yeah, it fits you like a glove. You're the... Hey, what are you staring at?
12: Huh?
11: What are you staring at?
12: The big red-headed man over there. Any objections?
11: Plenty. You're my girlfriend.
12: The redhead doesn't think so. He's smiling.
11: All right, that's... Hey. Don't pay any attention to him, Cora.
12: Why not?
11: That's Red Beaver.
12: Red Beaver?
11: He's dynamite. The FBI and Secret Service have sent out coast-to-coast alarms. Beaver's a deserter from the Army. He's the quickest trigger man I know of. He only pulls the biggest jobs there are.
12: Thanks, Rickett. I thought he was interesting. Now I'm sure.
11: Now you've done it. He's coming over. You cross him and you get a bullet through your head.
12: And you thought you were a big shot. I'll bet there are a million girls who wish they were in my place right now. He's sharp.
13: Hello, pretty legs. How about a little dance?
11: Lay off, Beaver. She's my girl.
13: So you know who I am, huh, Rickett?
11: Sure. I spotted your red hair. I'm no Sunday school teacher myself. I blow around. How'd you know my name?
13: When I spotted good-looking here, I asked a few questions about who she was with. What's your tag, sugar?
12: Cora. Cora Weston.
13: Hmm. You've got what it takes, Cora. Move over. I'll sit down.
11: I told you, Beaver. Cora's my girl.
13: Sure, I had you.
4: You know, Rickett, I think I could use you. Maybe put you up in a big dough.
13: Yeah?
4: Yeah, I could use a smart guy right now in my business.
13: What kind of business, Beaver?
4: The entertainment business.
13: Yeah?
4: Sure, I like to entertain. Let's see, we'll start with a little Halloween party.
12: A Halloween party? Where?
4: In the Avondale branch of the Second National Bank.
13: Oh, I get it. Uh-huh.
4: Halloween. You know, sweep the bank clean with the witch's broom. Suppose you take a walk for a couple of minutes, Rickett. I want a little board of directors meeting here with Cora.
13: Well, I...
4: Graham.
13: Okay. Okay, I'll get a drink at the bar, and then I'll be back.
4: Smooth, honey. You're plenty smooth.
12: You're kind of sugar-coated yourself, Beaver.
4: Believe in holidays, Cora?
12: I guess so. Why?
4: Today's Columbus Day. Remember, Columbus discovered America and moved in.
12: So?
4: So I'm taking a tip from him. I just discovered you, so I'm going to do like him.

0: bed, Cora. Sitting in your apartment. You playing to me.
1: Want me to fix you a cocktail, Beaver?
0: After 2 weeks, you have to ask me.
1: I'll answer.
0: Oh, no, I'll do the answering. Hello?
2: Oh, is that you, Beaver?
0: Sure, it's me.
2: Well, I haven't got anything to do. Suppose I drop up, huh?
0: No. Cora's my girlfriend now, Richard. Oh, get your surprise package?
2: Yeah. But a clown suit and a cowboy suit. What's the gag?
0: Tomorrow's Halloween. You dress up fancy on Halloween, don't you? You ought to wear the clown suit, see? Good gag, huh?
2: Oh.
0: Besides, the clientele at the bank will have a tough time describing a clown and a cowboy.
2: I get it.
0: Wait with me a while, Rickett, and you'll learn things.
3: Attention, all police. Avondale branch of the Second National Bank just robbed of $7,000 by two men in Halloween costumes. One dressed as a cowboy, one as a clown. Approach with caution. These men are heavily armed. That's all.
4: Well, Agent Hurley, we put that warning on every teletype through the state.
5: We at the FBI appreciate your cooperation, Captain Morse.
4: The bandit's stunt of dressing in Halloween costumes was a touch of genius. Nobody can seem to identify them. But I've always noticed that when a man gets money easily, he spends it easily. So, as just one possible trap, I sent out an alert to nightclubs, bars, racetracks, and pool rooms to watch for men who seem to be spending money too freely.
5: Good. Perfect. I never guessed they're spending a little too much money is what we're waiting for.
0: Like this nightclub, Cora?
1: We've sure been covering them all, haven't we, Red?
0: That's me, Cora. Everything in a big way.
1: Yeah, but Red, you've been cracking so many bangs. Every day, headlines in the papers.
0: Rickett's so scared he doesn't even dare leave our hideout.
1: He's pretty jealous, you know, Red. You taking me away from him.
0: You leave Rickett to me. Baby, I've got the biggest job yet lined up. $100,000.
1: Yeah? When?
0: Christmas. At Christmas time, everybody gets presents. I figure maybe the Charleston Trust will want to give us a present.
1: Why do you always pick a holiday, Red?
0: Holidays are made for guys like me. On holidays, the suckers stuff up with turkey and guzzle booze, right? They get slow and careless.
1: Gee, I never thought of that.
0: Booze makes them slip up. They're not themselves. Waiter.
6: Yes, sir?
0: Waiter, bring another bottle of that champagne over here.
6: I'm coming up, sir.
1: You're spending your money awful fast tonight, Red.
0: That's the way I make it, isn't it? Banks have lots of money, you know.
1: Yeah, but you've been drinking a lot. You said tonight, when a man was drinking, he wasn't himself.
0: That's for other guys, not me. You couldn't tell by the way I talk I've had a drink.
6: Here you are, sir. A faulty champagne.
0: You know, someday I'm going to take a bath in that stuff.
6: I wouldn't do that, sir. The bubbles tickle.
0: Quick on the trigger, ain't he? Pour it.
6: Certainly, sir. Anything else, sir?
0: No. Here. Buy yourself a house for Christmas. Yeah, take it.
6: Thank you, sir. Yes. Thank you, sir. Thank you.
1: You blown your top, Beaver. Giving that guy a century for a tip?
0: Shut up and drink your champagne. Dames will crab all the time, get on my nerves.
1: You couldn't just slip the way to the 100. Oh, no, not you. You had to make a production of it.
0: I said shut up.
1: First thing you know, you...
0: Don't you button that loose slip of yours or I'll slap you again.
1: Now you've done it, you fool. That army sergeant saw you slap me.
0: Oh, yeah? I eat army sergeants on toast. Oh, he's going to use that for an excuse to come over and meet you, huh? Going to chisel in like I did to get you away from Rickett.
7: What's the matter? Something wrong?
0: What's it to you?
7: Can I do anything for you, miss?
1: No. No. Everything's all right.
0: Hey. What was you figuring on doing, Chum, if it hadn't been all right?
7: Ah, take it easy, buddy. You've been celebrating a little too much.
0: I suppose because you're in the army, you figure maybe I'm easy pickings, huh?
7: Now, look, I don't want any trouble as long as the young lady says she's all right. Okay, I'm leaving.
0: Oh, so you were going to pull that Prince Charming stuff, huh?
7: Put that gun away.
0: This time, Sergeant, you ran into a tough customer.
7: Oh, if you're so tough, why don't you join the Army? We need some good fighters.
0: Oh, the Army, huh? I don't see you being so brave. And besides, I don't like the looks of an Army uniform.
1: Red. Red, follow me. We got to get out of here.
7: Stay hauled up here in Cora's flat, Beaver.
0: As long as I say so, Rickett. Stop playing that piano, Cora.
1: Sit down, Beaver. You're driving us nuts with that walk.
0: Shut up. If it wasn't for your nagging, this wouldn't have happened.
1: Can you beat that? Red gets a snootful, blows his top, shoots an army sergeant, then tries to pin the rap on me.
7: You hadn't ought to be so quick with that rod, Beaver.
0: You gonna start telling me how to operate?
7: Oh, no, it ain't.
0: Killing comes pretty easy to me, Rickett. I'd remember that if I were you. The same goes for you, Cora.
7: And what's that?
0: It ain't a woodpecker. See what it is, Cora.
8: Open up in there.
1: Cops.
0: Stall them. Give us a chance to get out the back window onto the fire escape. If it's the cops, I'll blast them from there.
8: Open up or we'll break in the door.
1: Take your time, boys. Take your time. Okay. What you selling?
4: I'm Captain Morris of the Cincinnati Detectives. Mr. Hurley's a federal agent.
1: So what?
4: We're looking for a man who was seen coming into this building.
1: What's it on me? Every man who comes in this building don't come up here, unfortunately.
5: Cut the comedy. We know he's here. Step aside.
1: Hold it, copper. I'm old-fashioned. I don't let strange men into my apartment unless they've got search warrants.
5: Really?
1: Yeah. And that goes double for coppers.
4: Well, by an odd coincidence, I happen to have a search warrant. Right here.
1: Well, if you must come in...
5: What was that? Come on.
4: Come back from that fire escape into the room again. With your arms up. We guessed if we came in the door, you gentlemen might go out the window, so I had a few of my men out there.
0: Smart guy, huh?
5: I know one of them, Captain Morris, Rickett. Rickett's an old-time gangster. The redhead's a new one.
0: I'm just an innocent bystander.
4: The redhead is the one who shot the Army sergeant.
0: You got nothing on me, copper.
4: No? We had all the nightclubs tipped off to report men who were spending money too freely. The waiter who waited on your table called us up. We examined the $100 bill you gave him as a tip.
0: I want to see my lawyer.
4: I don't blame you, Red. Suppose we go down to headquarters for a talk.
0: And if I say no?
4: Well, if you should say no, I'll tell you. You'd come along a good deal like this.
0: Let go of me, copper. Let go. Come on. Let go of me, will you?
9: So Red Beaver started moving fast, Chief Hopper.
10: Yes, Commissioner. Red Beaver didn't know what had struck him till he was safe behind bars. But the crime history of Red Beaver had not yet reached its peak.
11: Tonight marks the first broadcast in this L.E. Waterman Company presentation of Gangbusters. And we're proud to have been able to select as chief investigator and commentator for these programs a man who has been a police officer for almost half a century and who last midnight resigned after 11 years as police commissioner of the New York City Police Department. Louis J. Valentine, as head of the largest police force in the world, has made contacts with and influenced police procedure on a nationwide scale. Federal, state, and local police departments throughout the country know and respect Commissioner Valentine as being in the forefront of our constant war against crime. Gangbusters and the L.E. Waterman Company are proud that Commissioner Louis J. Valentine will act as chief investigator on these factual cases. Well, Commissioner Valentine, how does it feel to be facing a microphone?
9: Frankly, Mr. Gardner, it's harder to face than a gangster with a gun. But the L.E. Waterman Company has provided me with an opportunity to do something I've wanted to do for a long time. To me, Gangbusters, which names names and states facts, is the ideal way to prove the folly of crime to those who might otherwise be led astray. And it's going to be my purpose to see that every program is pointed to bring about a better, safer, happier America for all.
11: thank you, Commissioner. And now, in recognition of your never-ending fight against crime, the L.E. Waterman Company makes the year's first network presentation of its Waterman's Deluxe Pen and Pencil gift set to you, Commissioner.
9: Thank you, Mr. Gardner. It certainly is beautiful. But I already have a Waterman set, one that was presented to me when I became a captain of police in this department 19 years ago. And I'd rather miss one of Mrs. Valentine's home meals than lose that set.
11: Well, Commissioner, I don't blame you. But we do want you to have this newest model Waterman's.
9: Thanks, Mr. Gardner. I accept it gratefully. And I'll use them both.
11: And now, Commissioner Valentine, back to the case of Red Beaver.
9: Chief Harper, Red Beaver was in the Cincinnati prison.
10: Yes, Commissioner Valentine. And it was 16 minutes before 9 on the evening of February 12th. Red Beaver lay sprawled in his bunk, watching water pouring from his wash basin to the cell floor. Finally, he walked over to the bars separating him from Doc Rickett's cell.
0: Hi, Rickett.
12: Where's all the water coming from, Beaver?
0: I told you we'd break out of this joint.
12: But if it's all the same to you, I'd rather walk out than swim out.
0: Know what day today is, Rickett?
12: Sure. February 12th, so what?
0: February 12th. Lincoln's birthday.
12: What do you want we should do? Eat birthday cake?
0: You never heard what Lincoln did?
12: He got himself shot. Is that what you're aiming for us to get?
0: Yeah, but before he did, he freed the slaves.
12: So?
0: Today's Lincoln's birthday, so we'll do like him. We'll free the slaves. Us included.
12: Just like that, huh? How?
0: Plug up your base and let the water run on the floor.
12: Why? Yours is running plenty. You're going to start raising fish in there?
0: Do like I say.
12: Okay, okay.
0: Good. Now we'll wait a minute, and we call a guard.
12: Then what?
0: We yell for a dry cell. While we're switching, we hit him over the head and make a break. How's the water coming?
12: You could launch a ship in here now.
0: Okay. Rattle the cup.
2: Guards! Guards!
13: Help! Help!
2: Hey,
13: we're
2: guards.
13: Being flooded!
2: Get us out!
13: Guards!
2: Get us out of this place! We're being flooded!
3: Attention, Cincinnati police. Escaping prisoners Red Beaver and Doc Rickett have just held up the Second National Bank and are escaping. Green, 1940, Chrysler sedan. License number 293-348. That is all.
14: To Kansas City Police. To Kansas City Police. Believe killer Red Beaver and pal Rickett are driving toward Kansas City. These men are heavily armed. Suggest roadblock.
12: Can't stand this strain much longer, Beaver. I'm cracking.
0: Don't worry. We'll be all right here in Kansas City.
12: The whole country's looking for us.
0: I always do things in a big way, Rickett. But I tell you, Kansas City's safe. I got it all figured out.
12: Roadblock up ahead.
0: Where are those rotten coppers?
12: Coppers all over the place.
0: I'll run over them. I'll kill them. Hold on. Come on.
12: I'm all in. All this what's going on for days, this cop shooting at us.
3: Kansas City, FBI Washington. Doc Rickett, companion of Red Beaver, was found hiding in cellar in Kansas City. Rickett is now under arrest. Red Beaver escaped and is believed hiding in one of the southern states.
0: Hello?
15: Hello, Edward?
0: Who? Oh, yeah, sure, this is Edward. That you, Helen?
15: Sure.
0: Yeah, wait a minute, let me sit down, huh?
15: You tired?
0: I'm just not used to this Texas weather yet.
15: Mm-hmm. How do you like it here in Amarillo?
0: Well, that depends upon how well you like me, baby.
15: But I haven't seen you very often.
0: I'll see you tonight.
15: All right.
0: Sure, we'll go to a club. Wait a minute.
15: matter?
0: Hold it. Can you beat that? Huh?
15: What's the matter?
0: Two women out in the street. They bump cars.
15: Are they mad?
0: Uh-oh. The little one's shoving the big one around. No, the big one, she won't take it. Wow!
15: What happened?
0: The little one gives the big one a slap. Uh-oh, the cop's seen him. Hey, this is a grand stampede. Hey, they're looking up here at the window. They can see me laughing at them.
15: Say, you're as good as a radio fight announcer.
0: The cop's walking across the sidewalk toward my window here. Hey, this is a laugh.
15: Why?
0: If you only knew, sister.
13: Hey, mister, you saw these two women bump cars, didn't you?
0: Sure, I seen them, officer. I was looking right out the window here.
13: Which one was at fault?
0: No, you don't. You don't get me between two dames, especially those dames. If one of them was cute, it might be different.
15: Hello.
0: Wait a minute, baby. I'm talking to the cop here.
13: Well, I guess I have to take him up to the station house. Will you come up with me and tell what you saw?
0: Now, wait a minute. I'm not going... Okay. Okay, sure, I'll go with you.
13: I'd be much obliged if you would.
0: Sure, I will. Hello, sugar. I'll call you back later.
15: All right, Edward.
0: I gotta go see justice done. Well, copper, lead the way. I'll put on my hat and be right with you.
13: This is the gentleman I was telling you about, Captain Kirkman. He was sitting in the window and saw the two women bump fenders.
16: Oh, I appreciate your coming up to the station, huh?
0: That's all right.
16: What's your name?
0: Jack Edwards.
16: Oh, I'm Captain Kirkman, and this is Captain King. I'm glad to meet you. Oh, sit down, Mr. Edwards.
0: Yeah, you got a pretty good police station here at Amarillo, haven't you?
16: Oh, it serves its purpose. You a stranger in Amarillo?
0: I've been here a couple of months. You want me to tell you about those two women bumping cars, huh?
16: Yes, but you don't happen to know a man by the name of Red Beaver, do you?
0: Who?
16: Red Beaver. He's an escaped convict and a killer.
0: No, I never heard of him. What do you ask me?
16: I was just wondering, Red, that's all.
0: Call me Red. My name ain't Red. It's Jack. Jack Edwards.
16: Oh, I see. Here. There's a wanted circular for Red Beaver for desertion from the Army and killing an Army sergeant.
0: No, I don't know what you're talking about.
16: The detectives standing back to you all have their guns out, Red.
0: No, I didn't kill nobody. It wasn't me. I didn't kill him. What a sucker I am.
16: Yes, you are. All police officers have been on the lookout for you.
0: Think of me ending up here. For them two dames to bump their cars, I could bump them off.
16: Didn't figure it might be a little plant to get you up here without any shooting.
0: And I thought I was smart. Me, Red Beaver, being took in by this one-horse joint. I didn't kill that guy, though.
16: We'll leave that to the United States Army, Beaver. They're asking for you.
0: No. Look, I'll do anything. I'll tell you anything you want to know, but don't let the Army get a hold of me. Don't let the Army get a hold of me, please.
17: Detail! Halt! Harry Red Beaver, as convicted by a court-martial at Fort Sill, you will, on this morning of September 26, 1944, be hanged by the neck until dead. Harry Beaver, have you anything to say?
0: No, I guess I ain't got nothing.
17: May God rest your soul.
10: And Commissioner Valentine, at 6:37 a.m., 20 minutes later, Harry Red Beaver was dead, executed by the United States Army.
9: Chief Hopper, this has been a terrific case tonight, one I doubt that we will ever forget. I wish that every person in this country might have heard it.
10: Yes, Commissioner Valentine, to Red Beaver, the men in the uniform of their country were suckers. He knew better. He knew how to get easy money. But it didn't turn out that way. And it never does.
11: And now, before we present our urgent last-minute bulletins on persons wanted by the authorities at this very moment, the case of Red Beaver is over. But the case of the missing words remains a mystery to millions of Americans. Their only clue is the peculiar behavior of a fountain pen, a pen that sometimes writes on and on without ever seeming to run dry. And then again, it seems out of ink almost before it starts. The reason is that, in the first instance, the pen was filled with Waterman's wonderful blue-black ink, and thus gave thousands of extra words. The second time, however, a different ink had been used, and fewer words resulted. This tremendous difference, ladies and gentlemen, is because Waterman's Blue Black is all ink, true ink. No solvents, no added chemicals, no dilution. That's why, by actual test, Waterman's Blue Black ink gives you up to 6,500 more words per filling. 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Now, gangbusters, nationwide clues. Chief R.F. Werstner, Dayton, Ohio Police Department, announces a reward of $8,500 is being offered for return of 2.5-year-old baby Ronald Thompson and conviction of his kidnapper. Here is description given gangbusters by Dayton police of alleged kidnapper.
3: Woman, known as Mary Wilkie, 40 to 45 years old, 5 feet 6 inches, about 150 pounds, ruddy complexion, reddish-brown hair, believed henna, brushed back and up, speaks with slight accent, possibly southern or eastern, pleasing personality. Renew vigilance for this woman. Reward now offered by Dayton, Ohio Police, $8,500.
11: From Denver, Colorado Police, urgent bulletin concerning suspect wanted for questioning in connection with murder of J.A. Richardson, that city. Suspect described as follows.
18: Andrew Sipos, alias Jack Wood, alias William Hammond, 36, 5 feet 6 inches, about 150 pounds, dark hair, brown eyes. When last seen, according to police, wore khaki shirt or jacket with blood stain on right shoulder and sleeve, where he supposedly

0: when last seen, according to police, wore khaki shirt or jacket with bloodstain on right shoulder and sleeve, where he supposedly was shot in struggle with victim. Suspect believed to have left scene of crime in company of woman in green Pontiac sedan, bearing Los Angeles license ending in numerals 80. Watch for Andrew Cyphus, wanted for questioning, murder, Denver Police Department.
1: If you have any information concerning these clues, notify your local police, the Federal Bureau of Investigation, or Gangbusters at once. Now, here is Commissioner Valentine.
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1: 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Gangbusters Factual Case Histories is a Phillips H. Lord production. 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

0: I think the thing that most significantly points out the difference between Americans and other people is the ability of we Americans to laugh at ourselves. At one time or another, just about every section of our citizenry has been the object of good-natured ribbing. This week's play takes a good-natured poke at our politicians, who are, as always, legitimate prey in the writer's search for humor. Our star has made Broadway laugh in Room Service, Brother Rat, Boy from Syracuse, and many, many others. You've also seen him, I'm sure, in many films, several of them having been comedies which have become movie classics. So it gives me a great deal of pleasure to introduce an American who can not only laugh at himself, but who can make others laugh with him, Mr. Eddie Albert. We're on the air, Eddie. Eddie, our audience is waiting to say hello to you.
1: Oh, pardon me. Hello.
0: We'll bring Eddie back for a curtain call after the play. But now, here is our announcer with the slogan that's easy to remember.

0: Wilsey, are you still in that shower?
1: Mr. President, Mr. Speaker, members of the 80th Congress, and my fellow citizens of the nationwide radio audience, as President of the United States, representing the people of our great republic, I come before you with a message of hope, a message of reassurance.
0: I'm terribly sorry, Mr. President. I do hate to interrupt you, but we have a visitor.
1: Someone to see me, Irma? Who?
0: Mayor Mitchell of the city of Middletown would like to pay his respects to Elliot Whittlesey, the President of the United States.
1: Oh, Irma, I'm not really president.
0: You couldn't have detected the difference from the living room.
1: Oh, you don't mean Mayor Mitchell heard my address to the joint session of Congress all the way downstairs?
0: Every word of it.
1: Oh, dear, that's very embarrassing. Hey, it'll be hard to explain. I just sort of make speeches in the shower, like other people sing in a bathtub. I really am embarrassed, Irma.
0: Oh, you have no reason to be, Elliot.
1: Oh?
0: Why, in all our married life, I've never heard you more eloquent.
1: Well, I thought it was rather good, too. Of course, you did interrupt it just as I was getting to the vital spot. Irma, you wouldn't want me to go back into the shower and finish it quietly so you could hear how I planned to tell the Congress the way...
0: No, I wouldn't.
1: Oh.
0: In the first place, the mayor's waiting. Mm-hmm. And in the second place, Sam told you that the water heater is apt to blow up at any minute if you keep taking showers all the time.
1: You know, Sam doesn't know everything.
0: My brother knows a lot more about everything than you do, Elliot Whittlesey. And in addition, he happens to be a plumber. I want you to order that new heater.
1: But dearest, we can't afford...
0: Oh, we'll talk about it later, after the mayor and mother have gone. Here's your robe.
1: Oh, yes, thank you, dear. Your mother's here, too.
0: Don't you think you'd better put your slippers on?
1: Oh, yeah, slippers. Had them right here. Slippers, here we are. Slippers. Wonder what the mayor wants.
0: Be careful how you handle him. Remember your job.
1: Yes, dear, yes. Shall I go now?
0: Wipe the hair out of your eyes.
1: Yes, Irma. Got it?
0: Go on, Mr. President.
1: Hello, Mayor Mitchell. Mother?
2: How's the boy orator today?
1: Very well, thank you, Mayor.
3: Very well, except from the head, you mean. Hmm? What are you trying to do, Elliot? Blow the house up? Sam told you that antiquated water heater was ready to go out any minute, and yet you spent hours in the shower running hot water.
1: I'm sorry, but you see, Mother, I kind of relax in the shower, and I like to relax.
2: And he makes such nice speeches in the shower. Huh. It's about the only time he ever says a word.
1: Well, you see, I'm all alone in the shower. When other people are around, I never get much chance to talk.
3: Oh, it's a pity. We all feel very sorry for you, Elliot. Pardon me, Mayor. I have things to do. Why Irma ever would... Sorry, in that, ma'am. She could have had a pick of half the men in Middletown.
2: I guess you must have made some pretty good speeches to her, Emma boy.
1: Yeah, I guess.
2: And so far as I'm concerned, you can spend all the time you like in the shower. However, on one of your watery flights of eloquence, I would be very grateful if you could compose a speech for me.
1: Another speech, ma'am?
2: Yes, my boy, another speech. You're the city librarian and handy with words, so you're just the man for the job. Oh,
1: thank you, sir.
2: As you know, my boy, next Saturday, the Ladies' Aid holds its annual picnic in Fairview Park. At that time, I would like to deliver an address that will rally the general public, along with George Gage and his organization, to our cause.
1: What is our cause, Mayor?
2: Why, the winning of the coming election, of course, which we can do with Gage's support.
1: I hate to appear ignorant, Mayor. But who is George Gage?
2: He hates to appear ignorant. That's a good one. Well, Elliot, maybe you haven't heard, but Gage happens to be the new head of the Farmers' Organization.
1: Oh?
2: This election is going to be a close one, I can tell you. The city is seething over the proposed issue of selling Fairview Park to the Johnson interests. So far, the farmer group hasn't made any statement of its stand on the issue, and whoever gets the support of Gage and his farmers will be mayor of Middletown.
1: Uh-huh. Well, I know I shouldn't ask, Mayor, but what are we... or rather, what are you... going to do about Fairview Park?
2: Well, I suppose, being city librarian, you can be trusted. We plan a simple political move. Play for votes from all sides. Then, when we get in, we shall mold public opinion into selling to the Johnson people.
1: Oh, yeah. But suppose Mr. Gage and the farmers come out in opposition to selling the park. Won't they be terribly annoyed at you for deceiving them?
2: That's where you come in, my boy.
1: Me? Oh, that must be Sam. Irma told him to come over and talk to me about that water heater. I don't want a new water heater.
0: I'll get it.
1: Go ahead, Mayor. You were going to tell me what I...
2: Yes. Elliot, I'll need a speech that will praise the farmer. One that mentions his basic contribution to American life and all that sort of thing. Now, this is the crucial point. We must assure the farmer that no harmful outside influence will enter the city of Middletown. That should win them to our ticket. What do you say, my boy?
4: Well, don't you think that's dishonest, Mayor?
2: Of course it's not dishonest. We tell them no harmful influence will get into Middletown. Later, we show them that the Johnson outfit is not only harmless, but a great source of revenue for our city. You see?
4: Yeah, I guess I do see.
2: I'll need the speech in a couple of days. Will that rush you, Elliot?
5: Hi, Elliot. How's the bookworm today? Hiya, Mayor. Pardon me, got to take care of a little business here. Now, about that hot water heater that's about to bust, Elliot, what size new one do you want? The big deluxe one?
4: I can't afford a new water heater right now.
5: About that? Want to blow the roof off your house or kill somebody, maybe?
4: You know better than I do, Sam. Okay, but I figured maybe the heater could wait a little while until the Christmas fund is paid up or something.
5: It can't wait. Do you want to tell me what model you want, or shall I use my own judgment?
2: I'm sorry to interrupt, but my ulcers demand that I get home to dinner. Have to feed them on time, you know. May I have that speech the day after tomorrow?
4: No.
2: What's that?
4: Oh, I'm sorry, Mayor. I was saying no to Sam's proposal of a new water heater.
5: Elliot, don't be stupid. I tell you that water heater...
4: However, as far as the speech is concerned, Mayor, the same answer holds true.
2: What? You mean you won't write it?
4: Yes, I won't no.
3: Elliot Whittlesey, did I hear you say no to someone?
0: What's going on here? What's all the shouting about? Elliot Whittlesey, what's come over you?
4: Nothing. Nothing but a firm resolve not to be a party to a fraud.
5: Elliot, that's the mayor you're speaking to.
2: I maintain there's nothing fraudulent in my proposed speech.
4: Look, I hate to be controversial, but the fraud lies not in what you propose to say, but in what you propose not to say.
2: What do you think you mean?
4: Just that you plan to sell Fairview Park to the Johnson people after you win the election.
5: Elliot, that's the mayor you're talking to.
2: It seems to me, Whittlesey, that for an underling, a mere city librarian, you display a great regard for that which doesn't concern you.
4: Underling? Well, that does it.
0: Now, be careful, Elliot.
4: As an obscure underling, Mr. Mitchell, let me tell you some facts about the Johnson Company you wouldn't dare reveal to the farmers, either before or after the election.
2: I suggest you write the speech as I outlined it for you and leave well enough alone.
4: But in your speech, I couldn't tell the people that the Johnson name is just another front for the powerful chemical combine.
2: Where'd you find that out?
4: Nor could I tell them that the chemical products require an abundant source of water and access to transportation, and that Fairview Park is ideal because it's close to the river and the railroad depot.
2: Now, look here, Whittlesey.
5: Take it easy, Elliot.
4: I think the farmer would be particularly interested in the fact that Chemco has always found it cheaper to dump the chemical residue of its product into a river, thus polluting the water for miles downstream of their factory.
2: I think you've said enough, Whittlesey.
4: But I haven't pointed out that in three other small communities, Chemco has employed a tremendous amount of cheap labor and provided them with nothing but shacks to live in. Shacks that eventually become slums. None of these facts would you dare tell the citizens of Middletown.
2: Are you finished?
4: Well, I... Yeah, I suppose so.
2: Well, that's caution. Now, I have two suggestions to make to you. Firstly, I suggest you keep all those so-called facts about the Johnson Company strictly under your own hat. Secondly, I suggest you write that speech as I outlined it to you and have it ready the day after tomorrow.
4: And if I should refuse...
2: May I remind you that should you refuse, you will no longer hold the position of city librarian.
4: You can take the job of city librarian and you can give it to somebody else. Goodbye.
2: Goodbye.
0: Now, where do you think you're going, Elliot?
4: I'm going to take a shower and calm down.
5: I'm warning you, Elliot. You better not take any more showers. That old water heater's going to blow up any day now.
3: Better listen to Sam, you dunderhead. If the water heater does blow up, you'll never hear the last of it.
5: Yeah, you better wait until I install a new one.
4: You can take your new water heater and install it somewhere else. Goodbye to you, too. Huh. Guess I told them. Write another speech for that old phony. I dropped dead first. Imagine him hiding information like that about Chemco.
6: Well, I suppose it'll be said of me that I'd rather be honest than city librarian. Maybe I can forget it while I take a shower. And that brother-in-law of mine. Ho, ho! A new water heater. Anything for a sale with that character. Why, our old water heater is as likely to blow up as I am to write that speech for the mayor. One water heater and one speech coming up.
7: And the curtain falls on Act One of the Movie Town Radio Theater's presentation of Little Drops of Water, starring Mr. Eddie Albert. And now, here is our announcer.

0: say, it certainly does things upright, doesn't it, Mayor?
1: Yes, it's a lovely picnic, Mrs. Whittlesey. And you wrote an excellent speech, Ellie. Oh, I just hope I'll be able to deliver it. Oh.
2: What's the matter, Mayor?
1: Stomach, my boy.
2: Yeah?
1: Ate too much home cooking at the exhibits. Oh, what a way to get folks.
2: Oh, that's too bad.
1: Well, if worse comes to worst.
2: Bad.
1: Well, if worse comes to worst.
2: Bad.
1: Well, if worse comes to worst.
2: Bad.
1: Well, if worse comes to worst.
2: Bad.
1: Well, if worse comes to worst, you could give the speech. After all, you wrote it.
3: Oh, no, I'm sure I couldn't.
1: Oh, if this keeps up, you may have to. Ooh.
0: Oh, did you hear that, Mother? Mayor Mitchell ate too much and has a stomachache.
4: Oh, must have been Myrtle McCleary's persimmon chutney. That's too bad.
3: Yeah, the mayor's afraid I might have to give his speech.
4: That's worse.
0: That would be ridiculous.
4: Oh, well, maybe there won't be any speech. My corns are twinging.
0: Oh, Mother, don't be silly.
4: It'll rain, all right. My corns haven't been wrong for 50 years.
1: Oh, Elliot, I can't stand this pain. Here's the speech. Oh. Just make it loud.
3: No, I can't do it.
1: You'd better, or we'll have a new librarian. Oh.
0: Mayor, why don't you let Mother and me take you to our house? We all think so much of you.
4: Yes, Mayor. I have a sure cure for tummy ache.
1: Oh, that's very kind of you, lady. Oh, Elliot.
2: Huh?
1: See that large man in the second row?
2: Yeah.
1: That's George Gage. Direct the whole speech to him. Remember, whoever controls Gage's vote will be the mayor of the...
0: Come on, Mayor. You look so peaceful.
4: We'll take care of you. Goodbye, Elliot.
2: Goodbye, dear. Oh, my.
5: Fellow
6: citizens,
1: that's a good beginning.
6: ladies and gentlemen, I regret to announce that Mr. Mitchell, that is the mayor, or rather, I should say the Honorable Mr. Mitchell.
7: What's honorable about old Moneybag Mitchell?
6: As I was about to say, the mayor has been temporarily... shall we say, indisposed?
5: That's one way of putting it.
6: As I was about to say... Rain! Oh, thank heaven.
2: And Mother's corns. Now I won't have to make this dreadful speech. What a relief. That rain feels so good. So warm and relaxing. It's almost like a shower bath. Now, if I were mayor of Middletown, I would say, ladies and gentlemen, the big issue before Middletown citizens in the next election will be the proposed sale of Fairview Park to the Johnson Company. I would like to put the facts before you, and then let you decide the fate of this proposition with your ballots. First, you should know that the Johnson Company is a subsidiary of the vast Kemco Combine. Now, in case you haven't heard of Kemco, it is a firm...
0: Stretch right out there on the sofa, Mayor.
3: Oh, yeah.
0: And I'll turn on the radio so you can hear Elliot.
4: That should be good for a stomach, eh? I'll just go in the kitchen and mix you a cup of hot cabbage tea, Mayor.
1: Oh, that's very kind of you, ladies. Very kind indeed. I suppose the rain stopped Elliot from delivering my address, but it won't hurt to be sure.
8: Kemco finds it cheaper to dump this chemical residue back into the river. This action pollutes the water for miles, and in time ruins the land along the riverbank.
1: Why, that double-crossing middle worm!
0: What in heaven's name is he doing?
8: And so, unless you want slums, crime, smoke, filth, and pollution to enter our beautiful little city of Middletown, be sure your candidate for mayor is committed to keeping the Johnson interests away from our borders. I thank you. That's what I'd say if I were mayor.
0: Why, he didn't even realize he was in front of a microphone.
1: Turn it off, him. I've got to think.
0: Oh, yes, Mayor.
1: Now, let's see. Judging from the silence that followed Elliot, everybody must have left the park when it started to rain. That's good.
0: But what about the radio audience?
1: That's bad. Well, let's see. I have it. Nobody's ever heard Elliot on the radio. We'll say that some practical joker took advantage of my illness in the rainstorm to have a little harmless fun. It might be difficult, but maybe we can patch it up. I hope.
0: Oh, just wait till I get my hands on Mr. Elliot Whittlesey.

0: Mother, Irma, Mayor Mitchell.
1: Elliot Whittlesey, how could you have done a horrible thing like that?
0: Hmm?
1: Whatever were you thinking of?
2: Thinking? With what?
0: Well, I... Oh!
3: Go on, you Benedict Arnold. This should be very interesting.
0: Oh, dear me. Oh, well, when the rain started to fall, well, it felt so much like a shower bath, I felt like dreaming out loud. I guess I was sort of carried away.
3: But why did you have to be transported in front of a microphone?
0: In front? A microphone? Was there a microphone?
3: Oh, now I've heard everything. How do you suppose we heard you?
0: Oh, that's right.
1: I swear someday he's going to say he's alive.
3: The radio station must have thought you were a substitute speaker, which of course you were not.
0: Oh, dear, I'm sorry.
1: That's a big help.
3: The rain emptied the park, I hope.
0: Well, just about.
3: Everyone didn't leave?
0: Well, all but one.
3: Only one. Oh, that's good. And maybe we can squelch this yet. Did you recognize the one who stayed?
0: I think it was, Mr. Gage.
3: Gage?
0: Yeah.
3: Oh, no. Are you sure?
0: No, I'm not positive. There was one man standing a long way from the stage. It looked like Mr. Gage. Of course, in the rain and everything, I could be mistaken.
3: Well, let's hope you are.
4: Hiya, folks. Just thought I'd rub over to catch up on the latest. And when I was coming up the walk, I ran into this guy who says he wants to see you, Elliot.
0: Oh, do you want to see me, sir?
5: Yes, Mr. Whittlesey. My name is George Gage.
3: Well, my old friend Georgie.
5: Pardon my appearance, Mr. Whittlesey, but I stood in the rain to hear your speech.
3: Now, look here, Gage. I can explain everything.
5: I'm sure you can, Mayor. But there's only one thing I want to know, and only one man can give me the answer. Mr. Whittlesey, was that speech you made founded on facts? Was it the truth?
3: Watch what you say, Elliot.
1: You see, Mr. Gage, my husband is given to daydreaming.
2: The darndest wool gatherer you ever saw.
4: Yeah, real crackpot.
5: Was it the truth, Mr. Whittlesey?
0: Yes.
4: Oh, no. Well,
5: that's all I want to know. Mr. Whittlesey, the organization I represent would like you to be our candidate for the office of mayor of Middletown in the next election.
3: Oh, no.
1: Now look what you've done, Elliot.
0: Oh, I honestly don't think I'm equipped to run for mayor, Mr. Gage.
3: I'll say he's not. Why, he can't make a speech unless he's standing in the shower bath or the rain.
1: And you can't always order a rainstorm. Why, he's making a laughing stock with the whole campaign.
5: I'm a little confused, Mr. Whittlesey. Could they be right?
4: I'll say they're right. This character's tongue-tied without his shower bath.
5: You know, this sounds a trifle silly.
3: You'll find Elliot a trifle silly.
5: But your speech was so sincere and honest. Is it possible that you actually need the artificial aid of a shower to bring the truth to the people?
0: No.
4: Oh, he died.
1: What was that you said?
0: I said no. No man should require anything more than his conscience to speak the truth. And if that's all you ask of your candidate, Mr. Gage, that he speak the truth, I accept your very gracious offer to run for mayor of Middletown.
5: That's wonderful. I have a number of things to take care of, so I'll just run along. But before I go, let me say I'm happy we're to work together. And with the organization behind us, I can safely say you will be the next mayor of Middletown, Elliot.
0: Well, thank you, George.
5: I'll call you tomorrow. Goodbye. Oh, don't bother. I'll let myself out.
3: I suppose you realize this finishes you as city librarian.
0: I suppose you realize this finishes you as mayor.
3: We'll see about that.
0: I think you better leave, Mr. Mitchell.
3: Why, you insolent little pipsqueak, I'll have you.
0: You might be interested to know that when I'm mayor, I intend to have some of your shady deals thoroughly investigated.
3: Oh, no, Elliot.
0: Yes, boy.
3: No, have a heart. I'm an old man.
0: I think you better go now. Go on.
3: Of course, Elliot, anything you say. Be sure to continue as librarian until you're ready to vacate.
1: Well, Mr. Big Shot, what next?
0: First, my darling mother-in-law, I suggest you speak to me in a civil manner or not at all.
1: What?
0: You've gotten away with murder for a long time now. Our household has been in a constant upheaval because of your bitter tongue.
1: Oh.
0: In short, you've been a small-time tyrant, and it's got to stop.
1: A tyrant?
0: Yes.
1: Me, a small-time tyrant?
0: Yes, you.
1: Oh, how could you be so mean? How dare you make my mother cry?
0: Yes, and that goes for you, too. If there's one thing a man in the public eye must have, it's a harmonious home. Now, if the two of you can't cooperate to produce such a home, I suggest you both pack your bags, go to Reno, and divorce me.
1: Oh, Elliot, what's happened? You don't love me anymore.
4: Pardon me, Elliot, but about that water heater.
0: Yeah, put a new one in as soon as you can.
4: Oh, no need for that. I could repair the old one.
0: Don't argue with me. I said install a new water heater. I'll need warm water to help me relax.
4: Yes, Elliot.
0: I wish you two would stop crying now long enough to hear this. From now on, I'll compose my speeches in the living room.
1: No need for that, darling. I'll bring a chair in the bathroom and take them down in shorthand while you shower.
0: Well, it's nice of you to offer, dear, but I think it's time that I stopped relying on little drops of water. And besides, I don't want my opponents to say Elliot Whittlesey is all wet.
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7: And here's our star, Mr. Eddie Albert. Eddie, that was a grand performance, and I'd vote for you anytime.
8: Well, thank you, Les. So here's your cigar. And if you have any babies around, I'll be glad to kiss them.
7: No, it's all right, Eddie. Your campaign is over. You can relax.
8: Relax? Well, not before Election Day. I feel as though I have a stake in the outcome. In Middletown, anyhow.
7: Well, you mean you're not going to try for the presidency this year?
8: Well, I'm already president, you see.
7: Do you feel all right?
8: Well, president of Eddie Albert Productions. Yeah, we make educational and industrial 16-millimeter films.
7: Well, that sounds like a pretty idealistic program, Eddie, and from what I hear around town, pretty badly needed.
8: Oh, it's not lofty ideals alone makes me manufacture educational films. It's a profitable business as well.
7: But I thought you limited yourself to your very profitable acting career.
8: Oh, I'm ambidextrous.
7: Ambidextrous means that you can use either hand, Eddie.
8: Sure. I can take money in with either hand. I'm not fussy.
7: Well, I happen to know you're doing more than that with your 16-millimeter films. You're doing a fine educational job. But don't give up acting, Eddie. We need you.
8: Oh, thanks, Les. I'll be around. I'll be available for radio shows, too, Les. Well, it was grand working with you. I'd also like to thank this splendid cast for their help, particularly Herb Butterfield, who played the mayor, the old skinflint.
7: Thank you, Eddie Albert.
8: Goodbye, Les.
7: Goodbye.

In our cast, you heard Mr. Eddie Albert as Elliot, Eve McVeigh as Irma, Regina Wallace as the mother, Herb Butterfield as the mayor, Ken Christie as Sam, and Bob Bruce as Gabe. Little Drops of Water was written by Tom Dixon, edited by Bud Lesser, produced and directed by yours truly, Les Mitchell. We're very happy you could arrange to be in our radio theater this week. 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
17: Hi there, Diane Thatcher speaking.
18: Darling, it's me, Mark. I'm begging you, please, don't divorce me.
17: If you really meant that, you'd be here in Dallas with me and the kids.
18: Well, darling, I'd fly over if I could, but...
17: But what? Are you being held by the British police looking into the Saudi arms deal?
18: No.
17: Then why aren't you here?
18: I can't find the way to Heathrow.

0: Thank you very much indeed, folks, and welcome to the show. Yes, the show that does for the news what Norman Lamont did for Norman Lamont. What a week it's been, eh? Worries about oil supplies from the Gulf, Tories calling for a return to traditional family discipline, a TSB manager caught on a desk with a woman clerk, and Mark Thatcher. Yes, it's been tankers, spankers, bankers, and what a scandal, eh? And from now on, it goes downhill, folks, I promise you. And what about Mark Thatcher allegedly picking up 12 million quid for negotiating an arms contract? It's disgraceful, isn't it? Who does he think he is, a waterboard chairman? And why doesn't he sue? I mean, he's rich enough to get legal aid, isn't he? Yes. All the burglars in the audience clapping that one, folks, at home. Meanwhile, I see the troops have been gathering this week, urged on by a crazed and fanatical leader, prepared to do anything to hang on to power. So much for the Tories at Bournemouth, eh? And did you see Lady Thatcher in Bournemouth? Didn't she look terrible, eh? Oh, poor soul. Like Virginia Bottomley on a good day, wasn't she, really? And this week, the papers discovered that Major Hewitt's been living in a pigsty. That's right, it's the spare room at Bob Geldof's, you know. And the Secret Service won't comment on whether their men did film Die with James Hewitt in the garden. But they say it was bound to slip out eventually, but there you go, you know. I ask. Did you see that Vera Duckworth and Joe Longthorne have got a record out? Blimey, no wonder Saddam Hussein's backed down so easily, eh? A report out this week says that some solicitors are as crooked as the thieves they represent. Well, only some? Oh, and a new survey shows that 75% of the population believes the government intends to sell off the NHS. The other 25% thought they already had. Yeah. I see Noel Edmonds is to launch a chain of Mr. Blobby theme pubs. Yes. You guessed it, all the bar stools have got crinkly bottoms. On TV this week, the Gold Blend couple slept in the same hotel room. Did you see that? Yes, but at the crucial moment, the Dulux dog rushed in and threw a bucket of water over him. And did you see that the actor who played Robin in the 60s Batman series said that his tights made him itch? Mm. And I thought he was the man from Uncle who fought Thrush, didn't you? I agree. Then there's Richard Branson announcing the launch of his new Virgin Cola. That'll never work, you know. You have to struggle with it in the back seat of a car for 3 hours, and it still won't let you get his top off. You know. Memories, memories. And how about that hypnotist who was convicted of getting amorous with a woman while she was in a trance? She said she didn't mind that, but he made her vote Tory and all. And I hear that in Japan, members of a new religious sect are preaching in sushi bars. They're looking for prawn-again Christians, you know? What do you want, quality as well here? And finally, I see there's a new rub-on cream that can reduce a man's beer belly by 3 inches. But whatever you do, fellas, don't let it drip. But there we go. Oh, this is it, Norma.
1: Oh, yes.
0: The great dynamic thrusting leader gathers his troops around him.
1: Yes, yes.
0: And inspires them with the confidence and boldness to take on the world.
1: Oh, yes, yes, yes. Who are we talking about?
0: Me, of course.
1: Oh, John, it's nice you haven't lost your sense of humour.
0: Oh, Norma. Mm. We can't let Tony Blair put us on the defensive forever. My speech will list all the achievements and successes of this government.
1: Oh, good. We should get home early then.
2: Excuse me, sir. Can I see your pass?
0: Ah, good man. You know, Norma, this conference is the biggest security operation in Europe.
1: How did Norman Lamont get in, then?
0: Leave it out, Norma.
2: Oh, cut the cackle, madam. Show me your passes, if
1: oh,
2: you would.
1: Surely you recognise my husband.
2: What a... Oh, good grief. Oh, silly me. I am so sorry, sir.
0: That's all right.
2: It's Ken Barlow from Coronation Street. That's all right. You can come in.
1: Oh, Joan, why have we come to this swimming pool?
0: Well, this is where Jerry Hanley holds all his press conferences. You know Hanley, don't you?
1: Oh, yes. The new exciting whiz kid chairman of the party. Here he comes now.
3: Hello, my captain. Hello, Mrs. my captain.
1: Fool.
0: I told you, Norma, he may seem like an idiot, but underneath...
1: He's an even bigger idiot. Well,
0: I picked him because he always tells the truth. Isn't that right, Jerry?
3: Yes, that is true, yes. May I say, what an enormous pleasure it isn't to work for someone as boring as you are.
0: What?
1: Tell me, Hanley, why do you have all your press conferences in this swimming pool?
3: My body is a temple, Mrs. Prime Minister. I must stiffen every sinew in the cause of my captain here.
0: Excellent. And nice to see how many of the others have come for an early morning swim as well.
1: Oh, yes, isn't that Mark Thatcher over there?
0: Where?
1: Ducking and diving in the deep end.
0: Oh, yes.
1: Reminds me, Hanley,
3: yes.
1: What have you done about... Mrs. Thatcher.
0: Yes, I'm fed up of her going around giving the impression she's a more effective leader than me.
3: Yes. But I have discovered the reason for that.
0: Well done, Hanley. What is it?
3: She is a more effective leader than you.
0: Well, listen, what about all those stories about sleaze and slush funds? Have you put the lid on them?
3: Oh, yes, my captain.
1: How?
3: I bribed everybody to shut up.
0: Good man. Well, it's going awfully well, isn't it, eh? Standing ovations for Portillo, Heseltine and Bottomley. There's my speech to come now.
3: Yes, and I have a special top-secret plan to make sure it isn't an anticlimax.
0: What's that?
3: I'm going to lock you in your bedroom.
0: I won't have you implying my speeches are not as exciting as everyone else's.
3: I thought you wanted me to tell the truth.
1: Hanley?
3: Yes, Mrs. Prime Minister, sir.
1: Just come over to the edge of the swimming pool with me.
3: What, like this?
1: Yes, that's perfect.
3: You know what this means, don't you?
0: What?
3: I've fallen in the water!
4: And now, the new dance craze that's been sweeping Bournemouth. Yes, everybody's doing it. Take the floor now for the sleaze.
0: It takes some expertise to learn the sleaze, but chat to Jeffrey Archer and you'll pick it up with ease.
5: Your son's been making money like it grows on trees.
0: And that's when you hit the sleaze.
5: Oi!
0: Learn by easy stages.
5: Yes, raise top people's wages.
0: Yeah, stay in power for ages. And that's when you hit the sleaze.
5: Oi!
3: For £10,000.
0: Lord, isn't that amazing, eh? £10,000 for a bottle of wine.
1: Well, it did belong to the Queen Mother.
0: Mm.
1: Royal bottles are very valuable.
0: Yes, I know. I've invested in one that's extremely, extremely rare. It's never been opened.
1: And what's so special about that?
0: It belonged to Princess Margaret.

0: Hurry, Fatima. We must prepare our great leader's uniform for the coming battle.
1: Aye, Mustafa. I have his bulletproof vest, bulletproof boxer shorts, bulletproof matching tie and hanky set. Is there anything else?
0: Of course, his bulletproof camouflage trousers, the ones that match his brown eyes. Aye! Once more, Iraq's own Ali Gaga has his troops lined up on the border.
1: He has been on the borderline for ages.
0: Aye!
1: Last time we invaded Kuwait, they made mincemeat of us.
0: Perhaps our crackpot caliph likes the after Kuwait mince. Aye! Silence! Here he comes.
2: Aye! Curse them! Curse them with sheep-sized kebabs and closed toilets. Curse them with headaches, with eye strain, and a new series of Noel's house party. Curse them! Curse them!
0: Greetings, O driveling despot. A message from the front. Your commanders are hanging on your every word.
2: The fools, everyone knows I don't hang my commanders till after the battle.
0: Aye!
2: Victory will be ours. The prize is within my grasp. I am invincible, a superman, unconquerable.
1: Oh, rabid ruler, your soldiers are itching to be off.
2: Well, that sand does get everywhere, you know. Aye! Especially since I have cut off their buttons and zips.
0: Buttons and zips, so witless was here.
2: I don't want to upset anyone. They're in a no-fly zone.
0: Aye!
2: Max Muller, 1943. Aye! Curse them! Curse them with open-toed sandals and incontinent dogs. We shall invade Kuwait. We shall invade Saudi Arabia. They're defenseless, after all.
1: Saudi Arabia is defenseless, O certifiable Sultan?
2: Well, Mark Thatcher says he didn't sell them any arms, and his word's good enough for me, I tell you. Curse the Yankees. Curse the UN.
0: Aye. Their sanctions are causing the Iraqi people great suffering.
2: Yes, and that's my job. They will regret angering me, for do they not realize I am Saddam, the desert prat?
1: Loses something in the translation, Highness. Let us check the news from the front. I shall turn on Mother of Battles Radio, our easy listening station.
3: The tongue of eagles.
0: Great victory in sight. Invincible troops mass on Kuwaiti border. Unfortunately, they're not ours. Aye! Allies threaten use of big choppers. Major Hewitt back in Gulf. Aye! And now a special request from Mr. S. Hussein. Third bunker on left, cruise missile close, Baghdad. Aye! Death to the imperialists. Death to the Arabs. Death to anyone else who knows me. Aye! Praise to the wearers of facial hair.
2: Ah, it's nice to see Dave Lee Travis settling in, isn't it, eh? To war! The prize will be mine. I shall lead my troops into battle. I will surprise them with a sudden movement.
0: Shall I get your spare pair of camouflage trousers?
2: Thank you. I shall make the advance. I shall make the sudden grab. I shall pull out and deny everything. I've learned my tactics from Bill Clinton, you know.
1: Aye! Perhaps you need a rest before the conflict, O Dulali dictator.
2: A nice lie down with a cold sherbet and a hot hooker, exactly. There's much to plan. My victory parade, accepting the infidel surrender, getting Anna Pasternak to write Saddam, my secret affair with Di. I tell you, faithful followers, the prize will soon be mine.
1: Aye!
2: Aye! All together.
1: Praise
2: now.
1: Be, O loopy leader. Any day you will possess Kuwait.
2: Kuwait? By the backfiring of 1,000 camels, who cares about that? The prize I seek is even greater. And if Yasser Arafat can get it...
0: You don't mean...
2: Yes, I'll be next for the Nobel Peace Prize.
0: Aye!

0: REC Recovery Service, can I help you?
1: Yeah, man. Cosmic. I'm on the motorway in a bit of bother. I spotted this field of magic mushrooms and I had a few too many. And now I'm having these visions, man. Major mind blow, isn't it?
0: I understand you're hallucinating. Tell me, what exactly can you see?
1: Well, I'm on the M25 and it looks like the traffic's moving.
2: I was in the Oxfam shop the other day looking for a ball gown for the wife, you know, when... when I was reminded that this week is London Fashion Week. Or should I say was, because it only lasted 3 days. Yes, yeah, something tells me it wasn't quite as glitzy an event as those fashion launches in Paris or Milan. For a start, it was held in a tent outside the Natural History Museum. So what tarted up dinosaurs were on display? The headline slipped into something cheap and minced along to find out.
3: Hello, I'm Judith Charmschool, and I can't tell you what a tremendous occasion this is, because it isn't. In fact, there's more wasted material here than on the Russ Abbott show. No Vivienne Westwood or John Galliano on display this week, but I have to say there are one or two up-and-coming designers who show promise. I have two of them with me right now. A native of Yorkshire, Eve St. Hardcastle.
4: How do? How do, Mrs.?
3: And another promising designer is Xavier Limp. Of Harpers and Queens.
2: Yes, guess which one I favoured. Oh! Hush my mouth.
3: Now, Mr. Hardcastle,
4: please, call me Wives, would you?
3: Don't you pronounce it Eve?
4: No, I do not. Would you like to be a growing lad brought up in Rotherham with a name like Eve?
2: I don't know why not. I was called Ruby at my school.
3: And Mr. Hardcastle, what new creations of yours can we look forward to seeing at this year's show?
4: Ah, well, in a few minutes, one of Rotherham's top models, Naomi Batty, will be slithering along catwalk in one of my designer balaclavas, which I predict is going to be the millinery sensation of the 90s.
2: She lives in a world of her own, you know.
3: And is a balaclava all she'll be wearing?
4: No. She'll also be showing off the ultimate in a chic and elegant liberty bodice made in shimmering Durex.
3: Yes, I am. I think you mean Lurex.
4: Hellfire. No wonder it was such a bugger to get on.
3: Mr. Lim.
2: Yes, love.
3: It is true to say
2: it
3: that
2: is true,
3: one of
2: yes, yes, it's true.
3: Outfits, just the one,
2: what's
3: a backless cocktail dress, caused something of a sensation earlier.
2: Well, only because the silly cow put it on back to front, love.
3: No, so she was topless.
2: Bottomless, actually. She put it upside down and all. Got her left buttock caught in the narrow shoulder strap, nearly flossed herself to death, poor love.
3: Not a pretty sight.
2: Not a pretty sight, no.
3: Eve, love,
2: she's talking to you.
4: Why, yes.
3: Yes, Eve, I believe you've written a number of books on haute couture, haven't you?
4: That is quite correct, yes. My latest one is a bestseller.
3: Oh, what's it called?
4: Wincy Et Can Be Sensual. Oh, a real sizzle of that.
2: Oh, I'm turning myself on just thinking about it.
3: Then you're on your own, Chunky.
2: She's got a mouth on her, hasn't she, eh?
3: But I believe, Mr. Limp, your winter collection is along the same lines.
2: Oh, you've done your Ruby research, haven't you, love? Yes, I thought it was time the older generation was catered for, so I've come up with designer day marts.
3: Any particular item of apparel worth mentioning?
2: Well, for the exhibitionist among the male senior citizens, there's the luminous PVC thermal posing pouch.
4: Oh, how heartwarming.
2: It's a little lower down than that, actually. So naive, she really is.
3: Well, Mr. Limp, you certainly seem to have come a long way since your first collection.
2: Oh, yes, dresses for men, that was, yes. The idea first came to me when this female impersonator nimbled into the fashion house where I worked and said, I suppose a frock's out the question.
3: So how would
0: don't you two sum up your professions, Mr. Limp and Mr. Hardcastle?
5: In song.

0: Yes, sir. What can I get you?
1: Give us a pint of lager, love. I'm in a hurry.
2: Dad, can I have a Coke?
1: Oh, blimey, yeah. And a Coke with a straw for my little boy, please.
0: Certainly, sir. We've got Coca-Cola, Diet Coke, Original Coke, Classic Coke, Sugar-Free Coke, Cherry-Flavoured Coke, Pepsi Cola, Diet Pepsi, Pepsi Max, Sainsbury's Cola, Sainsbury's Diet, and now, of course, there's Virgin Cola.
1: Oh, stuff it. Give him a pint of lager and all. Oh, did you see the story about mushroom pickers in the New Forest? It was a bit of a surprise story, this one. It just appeared overnight. Apparently, the Forestry Commission are banning mushroom picking because it's a threat to the natural balance of wildlife. So there isn't such a thing as a free lunch after all. As usual, the dew fresh headlines rose bright and early to see if there were any rich pickings. Oh, dear. What do you think of that?
0: I've never seen one like that.
1: Oh, yeah.
0: It's enormous.
1: It is. Quite a size, yes.
0: It's a bit of a pity it just leans over to one side.
1: Yeah. Well, go on, then.
0: What, now?
1: Yes, I reckon one quick pull should just about do it.
0: Supposing somebody sees us.
1: Well, no one can see us. This forest is deserted. Go on.
0: Oh, all right, I will. Oh, picking a wild mushroom like this is too good a chance to miss.
1: Phew, yeah.
0: Here goes.
3: Hold it right there.
0: Oh.
3: Or rather, don't hold it right there.
1: Good Lord, a talking tree.
3: Wrong. I am Inspector Woodward, Forestry Police. CID. That's coppers in disguise.
0: Why are you dressed as a tree?
3: I'm Special Branch.
1: I knew it.
4: Oh. Right there, it's covered with green black spots.
5: Oh, you've never seen it before. I started camping your toadstool, I promise.
4: Oh, what's the tree for?
5: Yes, I use every sort of fungi on all my ailments. Not for? Oh, for a while, but they're clear up very nice.
4: What other mushrooms have you been stealing? Ah, unless I'm very much mistaken, these are Chigatis.
0: Really? We thought they were quite nice, didn't we?
4: Well, I've heard enough. Your freeloading foraging days are over. You two are banned from the forest from now on.
0: Banned?
4: Yes, the whole area is sealed off. Oh, it's dangerous now that building work has started. We can't have weirdos like you roaming around a building site looking for food.
5: I suppose you're right. What are they building anyway?
4: The hypermarket. This is nature, then.
5: I was thumbing through Great Apes Illustrated the other day. I buy it for the King Kongs on page 3, you know, when I read that reluctant gorillas are being shown erotic gorilla films to get them in the mood for mating. Does it work? The headline beat its chest, wallowed to whip's name, and got the answer straight from the gorilla's mouth. The sexual life of gorillas is not as much fun as you think. You can't take an ape to the picture. You can't meet an ape for a drink.

0: press.
1: The Queen is visiting Russia this weekend.
2: Boris Yeltsin's very disappointed. He was expecting Margaret.
0: A man who was sacked from his job at a fairground for being rude to customers is taking his former employers to court.
2: He's suing them for funfair dismissal. Thank you, Vox.
1: A man has been given a mechanical heart that sounds like a loud clock.
2: Doctors say he'll be all right as long as no one winds him up.
0: A new protective pad has been brought out that prevents serious injuries to footballers.
2: Yes, you put it over John Fashanu's eyes, you know.
1: The Tories are launching their own brand of whiskey at this year's conference.
2: That's only because they've got rid of all the teachers.
0: A vicar has been reprimanded for wearing luminous Y-fronts.
2: The bishop became suspicious after the congregation said they'd all seen the light.
1: And that's the end of the stop press.
3: Those were the news headlines starring Roy Hudd, Chris Emmett and June Whitfield, with Peter Marston, the headliners. The announcer was Richard Clegg. Sketches were by Mike Coleman, Michael Dines, Jed Parsons, Tony Hare, Peter Hickey, Richard Stoneman, Mark Brissenden and Lex Stepaniuk, Nick R. Thomas, D.A. Barron, Rob Colley, Doug Ashington, Peter Hill, Malcolm Needs and Jerry Godden, with songs by Richard Quick and Jeremy Brown. Additional lines by Tony Farris, Stuart

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0: Yes, it's the Irene Dunne Fred McMurray Show, starring Irene Dunne as Susan Armstrong, owner and editor of the Hillsdale Morning Star, and Fred McMurray as George Harvey, the paper's star reporter. And as we join our two stars, it looks as though George is all set for a quiet, stay-at-home evening at Susan's home. Quiet evening? Well, you never can tell.
1: When they begin,
2: Hi, patients. Miss Armstrong home? Silly question, isn't it? Of course she is. We have a date.
3: Come in, Mr. Harvey. Miss Susan is in the living room.
2: Alone and waiting patiently, I take it. Playing the piano.
3: Mr. Harvey, I...
2: Hmm?
3: No, I just can't ruin that big, happy smile.
2: Peculiar, but no more than usual. Well...
4: On the road to Mandalay.
2: What is that?
5: Well, speaking of fishes, Susan, look what just swam in. Oh, hiya, Georgie, old buddy.
3: George, you know Elwood Bray. George, Elwood.
2: I know Elwood, Susan. Not proud, not happy, but I know him.
5: Ah, just warming up the old tonsils when you came in, Georgie. But sit right down. We don't mind, do we, Susan?
3: Elwood and I were just talking over old times, George.
5: You know Susie and I went together for a long time, Georgie?
2: No. I haven't the slightest interest in the matter, Elwood.
5: All right, I'll tell you all about it. Oh, I got a bad time, Susan.
2: I should never go out without a gun.
5: Childhood sweethearts, Susan and I. Childhood sweethearts. Right, Susan?
3: Well...
5: And even though every so often someone else comes along, I always come back to my Susan.
2: Oh, that's big of you, Elwood. Now, if you don't mind,
5: Well, the times we've had. I feel for you, Georgie boy.
2: I shouldn't ask this, but why?
5: Why, the miserable life you must have had before you came to Hillsdale.
2: Oh, I don't know.

0: George was a very successful reporter in New York before he came here, Elwood.
1: That's right.
2: Elwood, for your information, I led a very full and satisfying social life in New York.
1: Poor, lonely fellow.
0: Now, Elwood, George, stop it.
2: It may just interest you to know, Elwood, that I was fortunate enough to be on intimate terms with some very famous people.
1: Oh, in with the society and theatrical set, I imagine.
2: As a matter of fact, I was.
1: Oh, sure.
0: Well, I'm sure we can take George's word for it, Elwood.
1: Naturally, naturally. He knew every actress in New York.
2: Just about?
1: I saw a very attractive girl in the paper today. Ah, here she is. Sunny Knight. You knew her, of course, George.
2: Sunny Knight?
1: Yeah.
0: Now, really, this whole discussion is entirely pointless.
2: Oh, Sunny Knight, of course. We're old friends.
1: You're sure, Georgie?
2: Of course I'm sure. Good old Sunny. Almost wish I were in New York so I could look her up again.
1: You won't have to go to New York, Georgie.
2: I won't?
1: No. Sunny is opening right here in town with a review tomorrow.
2: She is?
0: Well, what's the matter, George?
2: Nothing. Not a thing. Good old Sonny.
1: Well, we'll have to make up a big party so George can introduce us to his friend, Susan. How about tomorrow night, George?
2: Fine. Dandy. I don't think I can make it.
0: But won't your friend be expecting you, George?
2: Well, if you're going to start taking sides with Elwood, Susan...
0: Taking sides about what?
2: You know what. And furthermore... Susan, either Elwood Bray goes or I go.
0: I just can't ask Elwood to go.
2: All right. You've made your choice. Good night.
0: George!
2: Well, I guess I showed them. I wonder if they'll miss me.
3: What time did Elwood check out last night, Miss Susan?
0: About 12 patients. Oh, dear, I guess I'll have to apologize to George this morning.
3: Why?
0: Why? Because of the way Elwood ruined our date. And then he needled poor George into bragging about knowing a girl he obviously didn't know at all.
3: Oh, why don't you let George simmer a while?
0: You really think I should?
3: Well, I think George needs a little competition. After all, that's the backbone of our economy.
0: Well... George has been getting into sort of a rut lately.
3: A rut? He's practically out of sight.
0: You might be right, Patience.
3: Bad enough when they act like that after they're married. Then there's nothing you can do about it.
0: Well, I'll see what I can do about shaking him up.
3: Good.
0: Oh, but I hate to do it. Our relationship's been so happy lately.
3: Miss Susan, as long as he's happy, nothing is going to happen. Nothing.
4: It sure is a sad story about Elwood Bray, Mr. Harvey.
2: It was a harrowing experience, Sammy.
4: What are you going to do about Sunny Knight?
2: Nothing, Sammy. Nothing at all. Oh, good morning, Susan.
0: Oh, good morning, George. Sammy.
4: Hi, Miss Armstrong.
0: Oh, about last night, George.
2: Yes?
0: Elwood was terribly sorry you couldn't stay. We had such a good time later on.
2: Yes, well.
0: Elwood was so amusing.
2: What did he do? Fall down the stairs?
0: Oh, George. And he reserved a table at the Ming Room for tonight. That's where your Miss Knight's review is playing, isn't it?
2: Well...
0: But Elwood just insisted on making a party of it.
2: Big-hearted Elwood.
0: Then you'll join us there, George, huh? Oh, wonderful.
2: Well,
0: on the road to Mandalay.
4: Things don't look so good, Mr. Harvey.
2: They look swell, Sammy. After all, there's always the river.
4: Well, maybe I can help out. I'm seeing the manager of Miss Knight's review today.
2: You?
4: Sure. I heard from their publicity man the show's looking for outstanding local talent prior to an extended Broadway run.
2: So?
4: Mr. Harvey, my trumpet. I've been taking lessons for over 6 weeks. Maybe I can fix you up with Miss Knight.
2: Thank you, Elsa Maxwell.
4: Well, I'll let you know. And in the meantime, don't do anything desperate.
2: You really care, Sammy?
4: Well, sure. Besides, you owe me $5 till payday.

0: right, Sonny. Sit down and rest.
1: You don't like my new routine, Maxim?
0: Sonny, how much can you do with a tap dance?
1: A fine time to tell me after I'd based my career on it.
0: Yeah.
1: I could have gone in for opera, you know, or playing the harp. Or...
0: Yeah. Mm-hmm, yeah.
1: Max, is the show still broke?
0: We don't make enough out of this booking for bus fare to Nowhereville.
1: Couldn't we promote some fresh money so we could dress up the acts and...
0: Honey, the day of the great American sucker is past. Somebody got to him first and cleaned him. The collector of internal revenue. Come in.
2: Excuse me, but is this where you're trying out new acts for Broadway?
0: Sorry, no midgets today. Maybe tomorrow.
2: I'm not a midget. I play the trumpet.
0: Well, you should have been a midget. It's quieter.
1: Oh, let's listen to him, Max. I think he's cute.
2: Thanks. I think you're cute, too.
0: Hey, kid, before this breaks out in a flame, maybe you better play trumpet, huh?
2: Sure. I brought it with me.
0: Oh? I thought it was a gun.
2: The Flight of the Bumblebee.
0: Great, but...
2: Shut! 6 weeks ago, I couldn't play a note.
0: Oh, you must have been a very nice kid. Listen, Honeybee.
2: Yes?
0: You wouldn't happen to know anybody in this town with any loose, quick cash, would you?
2: Well, I know Mr. George Harvey. He's an old friend of Miss Knight's from New York.
0: Loaded?
1: I don't remember any George Harvey, Max.
0: Honey, you can remember him if he's loaded, can't you?
2: He's going to be at your opening tonight. If you want me to, I'll come and stand by his table so you'll know him.
0: Kid, there is more to you than meets the eye. Talent.
1: Max, I tell you, I don't remember any George Harvey.
0: Sonny, if he remembers you, the least you can do is remember him.
1: But
0: George Harvey. L-O-D-E-D. Loaded. Now do you remember?
1: Oh, George Harvey. Oh, sure. You know, he sounds like a very nice fella.

0: You're all set, Mr. Harvey. When I walk in and stand by your table, Miss Knight will come over and remember you.
1: Sammy, you show flashes of genius.
0: Sure.
1: What a blow to Elwood Bray. How'd you do it, Sammy?
0: In some way, they got the impression you had money, Mr. Harvey.
1: Oh, well, that was not strictly honest, Sammy.
0: I didn't say so directly.
1: Well, just the same, Sammy, this will weigh on your conscience. Unless
0: what, Mr. Harvey?
1: I am going to make an honest man out of you. Sammy, lend me another five till payday.
2: George.
1: Oh, Susan, where's Elwood?
2: Oh, well, at the last minute, he had to work late at the plant.
1: Oh.
2: May I sit down?
1: Oh, yeah, yes, of course.
2: Thank you.
1: Well, no Elwood, huh?
2: No Elwood. Are you sorry?
1: No. Susan.
2: Yes?
1: Elwood doesn't really mean anything to you, does he?
2: Not really, George. And as long as this is confession time, how about you and Sunny Knight?
1: Sunny Knight? You want to know something, Susan? I don't even know her.
2: You want to know something? I really didn't think you did.
1: You didn't think I could go for her type, did you?
2: Oh, George. I hope we're being absolutely honest with each other.
1: Absolutely.
2: All right, George. I believe you.
1: Good.
0: Hi, and Mr. Susan. Hi, Mr. Harvey.
1: Oh, hello, Sammy.
2: Well, Sammy, what are you doing here?
0: Oh, just wandering by. You know how it is, huh, Mr. Harvey?
1: Yes, Sammy, Ixnay, Amscray, Edith Bay.
0: Don't worry, Mr. Harvey. As soon as Miss Knight sees me, I'll leave.
1: Sammy, you don't understand. Get lost. Things have changed. Fall down.
0: Everything's okay, Mr. Harvey. She saw me.
2: George, what are you two muttering about?
1: It really doesn't matter.
3: Well, isn't it a small world?
1: Caught
3: George Harvey!
1: Rat in a trap.
3: Oh, I just hope your lady friend is broad-minded, George, because I just can't help myself. Pucker off.
1: Oh, now, wait, please, Miss Knight. Please.
3: Look at this, Max. Of all people, George Garvey.
4: Harvey, like the rabbit.
1: Susan, I don't want you to get the wrong idea about this. It's all very simple.
2: I can see that, George.
3: And you remember Max, my manager, Georgie.
5: Hiya, no. Georgie boy. Been hearing great things about you. Great.
1: Well, that's swell. Susan, Miss Knight. Miss Armstrong is a very close friend of mine.
2: Now, we just say an acquaintance, George.
1: But I...
2: Oh, he sure has a way with us poor girls, Miss Armstrong. Remember those moonlight nights at Coney Island, Georgie?
1: Coney Island?
5: Still the same shy old George, Sonny.
2: And our act. Did George ever tell you about our act, Miss Armstrong?
1: What act? We never worked on any
2: now
1: act.
2: Now, don't hold back your hidden talent on my account, George.
1: But I'm trying to...
2: Just mention my name in Sheboygan.
1: Sheboygan?
4: Hey, get the reading on that line, Sonny. Sheboygan. Dynamite.
2: Oh, a talent like his belongs to the world. Don't you agree, Miss Armstrong?
3: I certainly do. And as far as I'm concerned, the world can have it any time. Sammy, will you take me home?
0: Sure, Miss Armstrong.
1: But...
0: Don't worry, Mr. Harvey. I'll think of something.
1: Sammy, do me a favor. Get off my side.

0: Now back to our two stars, Irene Dunne and Fred McMurray, and the second act of our story. As usual, Fred, that is George, has managed to get himself in much trouble with Irene, Susan. And as usual, things are getting no better fast.
1: Hi, Mr. Harvey.
2: My friend, Sammy.
1: Well, what's the matter? Didn't I fix you up with Sonny Knight?
2: Just tell me one thing, Sammy. Did you or did you not explain to Miss Armstrong last night the truth about this whole affair? Answer yes or no.
1: No.
2: Swell.
1: Well, I would have, Mr. Harvey, but she said she wasn't interested and would prefer some other topic of conversation.
2: No. So what did you talk about?
1: Stamp collecting.
2: That must have been brilliant.
1: Well, it wasn't easy. Neither one of us collects stamps.
2: Now, listen, Sammy. When Miss Armstrong comes in this morning, you explain to her how this all came about, you hear?
1: You mean I should tell her the truth?
2: Exactly, Sammy. The whole truth and nothing but the truth. It's always the best policy.
1: Gee, this is a whole new approach.
2: Here she comes now, Sammy.
3: Well, good morning, Sammy.
1: Hi, Miss Armstrong.
3: Good morning, George.
2: Susan, Sammy has something to say to you.
3: Yes?
1: Miss Armstrong, speaking on behalf of Mr. Harvey, I just want
3: Listen,
1: to say...
3: Listen, Sammy, nothing you have to say on behalf of Mr. Harvey would be of the slightest interest to me.
1: Well, sure, Miss Armstrong, but you see, I was the one who arranged with Sonny Knight...
3: And furthermore, Sammy, you must convey to Mr. Harvey my low opinion of him for trying to involve you in his intrigues with chorus girls.
1: You want to answer that, Mr. Harvey, or should I?
2: First of all, Susan, I am not intriguing with anyone.
1: That's right, Miss Armstrong. Mr. Harvey was just an innocent dupe.
2: Sammy, no coaching, please.
3: And will you tell Mr. Harvey, Sammy, that he is at perfect liberty to carry on with whatever type he chooses at any time at all.
2: Carry on? Just how do you describe your conduct with Elwood Bray, Miss Armstrong?
3: Elwood Bray may not have your talent, George, or wide circle of friends, but he is at least truthful and reliable.
2: And boring.
1: Good point, Mr. Harvey.
3: Oh, really, George, I see no point in prolonging this.
2: And I suppose you intend to go on seeing old school chum Elwood?
3: It's quite possible. I suppose you'll be working on your act with Miss Knight.
2: It's quite possible. In fact, I might even go to New York with the show. If you could spare me from the paper, that is.
3: Oh, well, that won't be easy, George.
2: Well, in that case...
3: But naturally, I can't stand in your way. Talent such as yours belongs to the world. Let me know when you're leaving.
2: Susan, I... What do I do now, Sammy?
1: Easy. Just go to Miss Knight and convince her you're not rich. That way you won't have to go to New York.
2: Oh. Sammy, you know that sounds almost sensible. Why didn't I think of that?
1: Well, there's an answer, Mr. Harvey. But I'm your friend.
2: Sometimes, Sammy, I wonder...

0: Mr. Garvey, come in.
1: It's Harvey.
0: Oh.
1: Sonny, Miss Knight.
0: Sonny.
1: Sonny, I have something to say to you, you and Max.
0: Oh, well, Max isn't here. Did you come to work in our act, George?
1: Well, not exactly. You see, I'm afraid you have a false impression about me.
0: I do?
1: I'm afraid so. And when you know the truth, you'll have a different feeling toward me altogether.
0: You're married.
1: Married? Well, no, but that isn't the big thing. It's...
0: By the fellas, maybe, but by the girls, there's nothing bigger. George.
1: Yes?
0: I'm a girl.
1: Well, I noticed that, but...
0: What? I thought we covered everything.
1: Well, the fact is, Sonny, I'm afraid you have the impression that I have money.
0: You don't?
1: No. That does make a difference, doesn't it?
0: No.
1: You see? Now, the way this thing came about... You said no?
0: Look, George, all my life I wanted to like somebody for himself. Somebody honest.
1: But... Now, wait.
0: You're honest, George. Why, once I went with a fella for 5 years before I found out he was flat broke and married besides.
1: Well, swell, but...
0: And you wanted to tell me everything before we teamed up. Oh, I appreciate that, George.
1: But I'm afraid that I...
0: Or let Max find somebody else with money.
1: But I haven't got talent either.
0: George, are you kidding?
1: This is the last time I take any advice from Sammy.

0: Good evening, Patience.
1: Well, Mr. Harvey, quite a stranger. Come in.
0: Well, you know how it is, Patience. Show business. Is Miss Armstrong in?
1: Well,
0: Out with Elwood Bray. Well, it's no more than I deserve. I just dropped in to say goodbye.
1: Oh, you going somewhere, Mr. Harvey?
0: Sonny and I are doing our act tomorrow at the club, and after that I'll be leaving town.
1: Well, I just hope you get away in time. Oh, my goodness, you mean you're traveling with the show?
0: Well, show business. A lonely life, Patience.
1: Mr. Harvey, does the manager of your show know about Elwood Bray?
0: What about Elwood?
1: Well, he sings, after a fashion, and his father owns a factory. I don't think it'd be too hard to get him on the program tomorrow night.
0: Uh-huh. You mean I could show him up?
1: Sure. Show him up in front of Miss Armstrong. And then, when she begs you to stay in Hillsdale, you can graciously give in.
0: Say, that might work at that. Patience, you may have saved my life.
1: It's a big responsibility, but I'll accept it. Good night, Mr. Harvey.
0: Good night, Patience. And thanks.
2: Is he gone, Patience?
1: Sure, Miss Susan, and he took our advice.
2: Good.
1: Miss Susan, why do things between you two have to be so complicated?
2: Why? Well, it's just that George is... just George, that's all.
1: Now that I think it over, I see your point.

0: privilege to have with us two of your own very good friends from Hillsdale. Mr. Elwood Gray.
1: Thank you. Thank you, everybody.
2: Sit down, Elwood. Thank Quit hamming it up.
0: And Mr. George Hart. proving once again that talent is where you find it. And now the dramatic voice of Elwood Gray.
2: The dramatic voice of Elwood Bray. How corny can you get?
3: Be quiet, George. Elwood might be quite good. People always said he missed his calling.
2: Yeah, he should have been a hog caller.
3: Shh, now, he's ready to sing.
2: You've got your opinion, and I've got mine.
4: From your back to Vandalia.
2: Oh, brother, why doesn't he just beat it to death with a
3: George,
2: stick?
3: Keep still. Shh. George!
2: Sorry, Elwood. Some coward was trying to escape.

0: That was nice, Elwood. You were very well received.
1: Well, thank you, Susan.
2: Well received. It was received like the bubonic plague.
1: Oh, I don't know. I thought I held the audience very well.
2: You didn't hold them, you stunned them. Them as died fast were the lucky ones.
1: Well, of course, you'll do much better, Georgie boy.
2: Will I? Where's Sonny? It must be time for us to go on.
1: Oh, George, buddy, Max induced me to put a little money into this review. I'm now one of the owners.
2: Well, congratulations, Ziegfeld. But if you don't mind my looking for my partner...
0: George, sit down, George. It's better for you to hear this sitting down.
2: Hear what?
1: Well, as one of the new owners, I gave Sonny the evening off. We figured you could go on alone, George.
2: You what? I can't do the number alone. You know that, Elwood.
1: Oh, sure you can. You're loaded with talent, George, kid. And if you get lonely out there, I'll drop a tray.
2: Elwood, you're a very mean young man.
3: And now that other bundle of homegrown talent, Hillsdale's own George Harvey.
2: I can't go on.
3: Hillsdale's own George Harvey.
1: Go get him, George.
2: Susan, help me.
0: Why, George, you mean you want me to take the place of the glamorous Sunny Knight?
2: Susan, if you help me out, I swear I'll never mention New York or Sunny Knight or my stage talent, anything.
3: Hillsdale's own George Harvey?
2: Susan.
0: All right, George, I just can't bear to see a grown man cry.
2: Look, if you don't know the words, just hum it or anything.
0: Oh, I know it.
2: Don't mention my name in Sheboygan.
0: He

0: You're a friend of mine, a really great big pal.
1: Mention my name in Azusa, but if you ever get in a jam, just mention my name.
0: She said my henchin' her name.
1: But please don't tell him where.

0: Susan, you were wonderful.
1: Oh, thank you, George. Good a sunny night?
0: Well, you're better. Well, Susan, with a little practice, you've got kind of a habit of hogging the mic, but with a little practice, you and I could go on the road and get some experience and then head for the big town and...
1: George!
0: Hmm? Oh, yes, well, I guess it's like they say.
1: Yes, there's no business like a newspaper business.
0: Sure, that's right. You always know best, Susan.
1: Why, George, do you really mean that?
0: No, but right at the moment, what else can I say?
1: Oh...

0: Our stars, Irene Dunne and Fred McMurray, will be back in just a moment.
1: Susan?
2: Yes, George?
1: Are you sure Elwood isn't going to drop in tonight? I know it's just my imagination, but I keep hearing the road to Mandalay.
2: Well, I don't think he'll be here, George. But with Elwood, you never can tell. Mm.
1: If it wasn't for him, that whole mess would never have started.
2: Or for you.
1: I hold Elwood responsible. Isn't there some way you can keep him out of this house? Isn't there?
2: Well, I can't very well do that, George. After all, I'm single, Elwood's single, we're old friends.
1: I hate him.
2: Of course, if this house were our house...
1: Our house?
2: Yours and mine. Then you wouldn't have Elwood barging in on your dates.
1: Susan, you mean... There must be some other way.
2: Well, anyway, I tried.
0: Irene Dunne and Fred McMurray will be back next week in another exciting comedy adventure in the gay new series, Bright Star. This is Wendell Niles inviting you to join us then.

0: Another color with city dirt?
1: That dirt edge needs Mild Green Fairy's cleaning edge. Concentrates where powders can't. Right on the dirt.
2: Even on city dirt.
1: Oh, Fairy has the cleaning edge.
3: Well, come in, Smithers. 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Orange juice.
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11: Yep.
10: 1770 continues to be a turbulent year with the anti-British feeling growing ever more intense.
11: I said shop.
10: Only last night some radical hotheads tried to tar and feather a customs officer, but they ran out of tar and could only do up to his kneecaps. Though they did coat the rest of him in cow dung.
11: You can't ignore me, Samuel. I'm a customer.
10: No, Mrs. Arbuthnot. A customer is a person who buys things. You're a person who stands around not buying things. I don't know the word for that.
11: Are you suggesting I just come in here every day because I'm lonely? Well, are you?
10: No.
11: Because that's a vile slander. And if you repeat it, I'll employ the services of Mr. Snavely, the lawyer. And he'll sue you down to your last pair of long johns.
10: But
11: Mr. Snavely has won all his lawsuits. And in every case, the losing defendant has gone on to commit suicide. Did you know that?
10: Yes, I did. He mentions it in all his advertisements.
11: So I am not lonely. Got that?
10: Yes.
11: Have you heard what's been happening in Boston?
10: You mean the massacre?
11: That's right. Some Turkish soldiers were massacred by Cossacks.
10: No. Americans were massacred by British soldiers.
11: Well, if you're going to quibble, Samuel, I'll not converse with you.
10: Yeah, well, that's fine by me, Mrs. Arbuthnot, because I'm trying to progress with my journal. Now...
11: In this journal of yours, have you mentioned your daughter's disastrous wedding? I expect not. Everyone's saying it was the most embarrassing wedding since Esther Dobson's.
10: Esther Dobson? Was she the one who was halfway through her wedding vows when she went into labor and dropped twins?
11: Identical twins.
10: Yes, I remember now, yes. They were identical in every detail, apart from their color.
11: Yes. One was black, the other was a kind of cheesy yellow.
10: Yeah. Well, nothing that embarrassing happened at Cora's wedding.
11: I heard the wedding banquet was the most humiliating part. I heard that too much liquor led to licentiousness. I heard it was so disgustingly depraved that had the devil himself appeared, he would have made excuses and left.
10: Well, you weren't really there, were you? You must know it was very civilized and most congenial. Most congenial.
12: Father! Father! Well, there you are. I've been looking all over.
10: I was just bathing my cheek.
12: My, but that's swollen. How did you do it?
10: Right before I led your sister Cora up the aisle, well, we got involved in this slightly fractious conversation, and she became somewhat emotional and accidentally jerked her head into my face. 7 times.
12: Well, women are emotional creatures, Father. It's because they're made of sugar.
10: Sugar?
12: Mm-hmm. And spice, yeah. It's one of the basic laws of science.
10: Mm. Son, I think you may have confused the law of science with a nursery rhyme.
12: Oh, no. Not again. I try so hard.
11: Father, the banquet's about to be served. Time for you to take your place next to the bride.
10: Oh, great. More bruises.
11: Are you saying my sister did that?
10: No, she wasn't herself, Mary. It was nerves.
11: Well, what did you say to her?
10: I only did what any loving father would. I merely pointed out to her that this wedding was a grotesque mistake. And that she was marrying an odious, pompous puffball. I mean, that's all I said.
11: That's all you said?
10: Yes. Well, except I think that, in passing, I may possibly have ventured the opinion that her marriage bed would be a cold, loveless tomb where no passions would ever stir. But apart from that, I kept my views very much to myself. Except for maybe...
11: Well, congratulations, Father. She'll probably hate you for the rest of her life.
10: Yeah, that's exactly what she said. Only without the probably.
11: Perhaps there might be an opportunity for you to redeem yourself in her eyes.
10: Really?
11: When you make your speech, you simply tell the guests what a wonderful man Ezekiel is and how you're proud to have him as a son-in-law.
10: I couldn't compliment that braying jackass in public. I'd feel like a hypocrite.
13: Oh, there you are, Sam.
10: It's Samuel, damn it.
13: Oh, come, Sam. We are family now. We may eschew the elaborate folderols of formality. Pray be seated, Father.
10: Oh.
11: Don't wince like that.
10: Can't help it.
13: Our guests are all ready to partake of our Epicurean delights.
10: Why don't we just let them eat?
13: Now, you may have noticed, Sam, I took the liberty of inviting a few local dignitaries which somehow overlooked.
10: Uh-huh.
13: Over there, that's the editor of the Pig Breeders' Gazette. And the portly chap with the beard has just been voted Slave Trader of the Year. I meant to invite your new lodger.
10: Captain Brimshaw?
13: Yes. His father is Lord Brimshaw, don't you know, advisor to King George. Got his knighthood for hanging lots of difficult Scotsmen.
10: He sounds fun.
13: Come sit here in your rightful place, next to your loving daughter.
10: Oh, well, no, that's all right. I can sit at the other end here.
13: Oh, well, not hear of it. You belong next to my beloved wife, your firstborn. Right. I'll just leave you two to chat while I brief the musicians on the length of fanfare to introduce my speech.
10: Cora, well, this is nice. May I say you're looking lovely? Cora, please say something.
11: I love you, Father, and we must never fight again. Embrace me?
14: Wait a second, that's not what happened. I heard she sat in silence and scowled at you through the entire meal.
10: Well, you know, a scowl is just a smile turned upside down.
14: And after the banquet, did you make your speech?
10: Yes, and it went very well.
14: I heard it was excruciating.
10: Well, I was nervous, I grant you.
14: You made smells, everyone noticed.
10: Listen, my speech was creditable, given the circumstances. As, father of the bride, it's my distinct honor, to have to say a few words about, this person I must now call, son-in-law. Yes, well, what is there to say about him that hasn't already been said by him? He's one of a kind, and that's more than enough. He's a large man with teeth and arms, both of which have hands and with fingers on them.
15: Be not alarmed, good citizens of Baltimore. We shall not be tarrying long. We're here on the king's business, and once we have performed our duty, we shall leave you all in peace.
11: How dare you? This is a private gathering.
15: I do apologize, Miss Oliphant, but we have strict orders from General Venables.
14: I wish a pox on General Venables.
16: You're too late. He's already got one.
15: Be quiet, Sergeant.
16: Quiet I shall be, sir.
15: We're to search all premises to find the printing press turning out handbills authored by the seditious pamphleteer who hides behind a cowardly pseudonym.
12: Spartacus.
11: Spartacus is no coward, you posturing parasite.
13: Ignore my intemperate sister-in-law, Captain. We are all loyalists here.
17: Oh! Who threw that?
11: Is it not enough, Captain, that you force yourself upon us and billet beneath my poor father's roof?
18: Well, I...
11: And is it not enough that you also impose upon my family the noxious presence of your sergeant, this one-eyed, one-legged, disgusting creature?
16: Oh, yeah. Yeah, that's me, all right, yeah.
11: No, you have to defile
15: I'm sorry, Miss Oliphant, but this Spartacus has to be stopped. Just look at his latest insult. See, this is the vile cartoon of His Majesty King George with his breeches around his ankles and his naked backside being bitten by a lobster with the word freedom written on it.
10: But surely that's nothing to get agitated about, Captain. It's just an impish satire.
15: It is clear incitement for subjects to violate royals with seafood.
16: It's not even a good drawing of a lobster.
15: Good point, Sergeant. It is most shoddily crafted.
16: At first glance, I took it for a stag beetle.
15: A poor likeness indeed.
16: Most poor.
15: Indeed.
16: It's very good at the king's arse, though.
15: Sergeant.
16: Now, he's really captured the pear-shaped sag bag that is the German bum, you know.
15: Sergeant, now we shall carry out the search.
11: Never.
15: Kindly step to one side, Miss Oliphant.
11: If you want to carry out your heinous orders, you will have to push me roughly to the ground.
15: Please, don't provoke me into physical force.
11: That's all you tyrants understand. Go on, manhandle me.
15: I'll do no such thing.
16: Then allow me, sir. I'll do...
15: get back, Sergeant.
11: Do your worst, you red-coated vermin.
10: Now, Mary, keep calm now.
11: Don't you tell my sister to keep calm, you abject excuse for a father.
13: Wife, kindly abjure such shrewish and impious disputation.
10: Don't you tell my daughter to what you said.
15: Please, could we all moderate our...
11: Stay out of this. You preening puppet of King George, the steaming turd.
15: You provoke me too far, madam.
11: Aha! The manhandling begins.
10: Well, look, Captain, I wouldn't lay hands on Mary if I were you.
15: I am merely using reasonable force.
10: I know, but it's just that whenever someone lays a finger on Mary, her brother has a tendency to...
15: Oh!
10: Bang their heads against the ceiling. Joshua, unhand the captain's throat this instant.
12: He's been bad, father.
10: He's very protective towards his sister.
12: So I see...
19: Captain, if you want legal redress for the injuries you're receiving, then I...
10: No, not now, Snavely.
16: No. permission to quell the uproar by firing indiscriminately into the crowd, sir. We'll take that as a yes. On the command, load!
10: Whoa, please, gentlemen. Joshua, drop the captain now. What in the world are we all doing? Have we gone mad? We're civilized people. This isn't Boston. This is a kind of idiocy that ends in massacres. It begins with childish insults, and then some lunatic throws a snowball, a soldier panics, and suddenly the bullets are flying and the blood's flowing. This is supposed to be a celebration, for heaven's sake. My Cora marrying Ezekiel should be an occasion for,
13: joy.
10: I'll find my own words, thank you. It's a wedding feast. Think how it will spoil the bride's day if she's fatally wounded.
16: Oh. Come on, we don't aim for the knees, we're not animals.
10: Please, I implore you, surely there's no need for violence.
11: Aha, now then, I heard what happened next. The redcoats went berserk with their bayonets, and one of them impaled the Archdeacon of Maryland and spit-roasted him over the fire. And then the soldiers began impregnating all the women, and their ringleader was that sergeant who was servicing many women at one go on account of his being endowed with 5 enormous manhoods.
10: Who told you all this?
11: Mrs. Didcot.
10: Well, I think she should get out more.
11: But she heard it from Mistress Quigley.
10: Quigley? Is she the one who grows the mushrooms?
11: That's right. Big mushrooms with bright orange tops.
10: Yes. Well, you can tell her and Mrs. Didcot that there were no bayonets, spit roasts, or multiple manhoods. Or even single ones.
11: Oh.
10: Reason prevailed, and it was agreed that the soldiers would search the premises for Spartacus's den, but only after the wedding guests had left. We invited them to sit down, and soon both Americans and British were merrily enjoying each other's company in the spirit of brotherhood.
16: So basically, women are made of sugar.
12: Yeah, and spice.
16: Oh, yeah, obviously, yeah. No. So what are men made of?
12: Mostly puppy dog's tails.
16: Oh.
12: And hair.
16: Well, I never knew that. Did you know that, lads?
13: I didn't know that.
16: Is the value of a formal education, eh? I believe it's your bet, sir.
10: Joshua, are you gambling?
12: Yes, father. Sergeant McQuirk just happened to have a pack of cards on him. Wasn't that lucky?
10: I've told you before, son, you're not cut out for poker.
12: Why not?
10: Well, because whenever you get a decent hand, you slap your thigh and shout, aha.
19: Well, you think that's a mistake?
16: He's not doing so bad, sir.
10: Yeah, although that big pile of coins suggests you're winning, Sergeant.
16: Well, it's true that so far Lady Luck has pointed her fickle breast my way, but I mean...
15: But it's been back and forth, Father. I've had my moments.
16: Yeah.
15: For instance, a few hands ago, I was holding three aces, which is pretty good, right?
10: Yes, it is.
15: Unfortunately, the sergeant had four. But it's
16: Actually, lad, your father's right. Let's pack the cards away. A boy your age shouldn't be dabbling in the demonic pursuit of gaming. No, no. Why don't you go get another round of booze for me and the boys, eh?
15: 14 pints of grog coming up.
16: Yep.
10: Please don't fleece my boy again, Sergeant. I've heard what scoundrels the British soldiers are, and it's...
16: Now, let's have no unpleasantness, sir. There's no need for conflict between us, is there now? After all, Americans and British, well, we're just brothers. Divided by an ocean, ain't that right?
10: Well, that's right, yes.
16: We share a common heritage and culture. I mean, yes, some minor differences may have arisen, you know.
10: Minor differences?
16: Yeah, I mean, take language as a for instance. I mean, there are little variations developing. I mean, like you say tomato, whereas we pronounce it correctly. But you see, so these are mere trifles and probably not worth going to war over.
10: No, it's small potatoes. Has anyone seen the bride recently?
16: She's under that table, sir, cuddling a brandy bottle.
10: Oh, no. Does it ever end? Kids are nothing but trouble. Have you got children, Sergeant?
16: Almost certainly, sir, yes. Somewhere, yeah.
10: I envy you, Sergeant, your way of life.
16: Oh, really? Which part of my life would that be, sir? Is it the starvation and rat-infested living quarters, or the having the bits of your body blown off by grape shot?
10: No. I wasn't so much thinking of those elements. Oh. More like the open road, the having no responsibility.
16: Oh, yeah. Life's one big party for me, yeah. It's a never-ending carnival. I'm a one-armed, one-legged, half-blind lucky bastard, yeah. Yeah. I bet you wish you were me, eh?
10: Well, no.
16: I'll tell you what, why don't I rip one of your arms off and then...
10: Boy, you know what? I've really enjoyed our little conversation, Sergeant. But I'd better go and attend to my daughter.
16: Oh, yeah, all right, yeah, fair enough. You walk over there on both your legs. Go on, yeah.
10: Cora, I have to talk to you.
17: Oh, you look familiar. No, don't tell me. Oh, yeah, I know. Didn't you used to be my father?
10: Look, Cora, about the things I said at the church, about your Ezekiel, I'm sorry if I was a little...
17: Arseworm.
10: A little outspoken. But did you listen to my speech? I spoke kindly of Ezekiel.
17: You said he had teeth.
10: And so he does. Well, I did my best, didn't I? Because I love you.
17: Ha! And triple ha!
10: Well, this is the brandy talking. I'd advise you...
17: Oh, good. More advice. Like the advice you gave me on the perils of a miserable marriage, a subject which you'd be deemed an expert.
10: Cora, the estrangement between your mother and I is a source of great regret.
17: Not for her. Oh, come on, Father. Where's your sense of humor?
10: All I did was speak the truth, Cora. I don't think you feel love or affection for Ezekiel. I think you married him because you're running from your passion for someone else.
17: I don't know what you're talking about.
10: I'm talking about Abraham Smith, the backwoodsman who passed through here a few months ago.
17: Abraham who?
10: Oh, stop it. You had secret trysts with him in the woods, and now he's gone, and you've chosen the quiet life with Ezekiel, where there'll be no pain, but no love and no passion.
17: Well, that's where you're wrong. I love Ezekiel. And our wedding bed will be venue for prodigious marital lust. Great passion, all night. Every night we shall make the beast with two backs. Sometimes we'll even make the beast with three backs. So there.
10: Cora, please.
17: Now, if you'll excuse me, I have to retire to the water closet because looking at your sanctimonious visage has made me feel nauseous.
10: Well, mind how you stagger.
17: Ow!
10: Joshua, I've told you before, no arm wrestling. Not with Mr. Snavely in the vicinity.
15: Sorry, Father.
18: Dad!
10: I preferred Sam.
13: Captain Grimshaw and I are discussing the politics of the day, and we'd welcome your views.
1: Yes, indeed.
10: Oh, well, I'm not worthy to debate with such intellectual titans.
13: Come, let us be the judge of that. I've just been telling the captain that the next time he writes to his father, the estimable Lord Brimshaw, he can reassure him that all decent people in this colony are disgusted by the activities of these so-called patriots. Isn't that so, Sam?
10: Well, I don't really think...
13: Come on, Sam, speak your mind.
10: Well, I don't really have a mind. Minds cause trouble, but what mind I have, I try to keep open.
1: That is to be commended.
10: Although, I have heard some express the view that this colony was muddling along perfectly well until Westminster started throwing its weight around, changing all these taxes. I mean, what's the point of all this change? Just makes everyone around here angry and jumpy, and it makes the future look uncertain and frightening, and the next thing you know, you've got soldiers in your loft, beagles in your dreams, your head spinning with worry, and someone you love is calling you an ass worm. Anyway, that's just something I've heard people say.
13: It's a point well made, Dad.
10: Samuel!
13: These modernists desire change purely out of their addiction to the fickle whimsy of fashion. But some truths hold eternal, and the divine right of kings is one such constant.
1: True, but Mr. Oliphant does make a good point. Perhaps the crown has been a fraction rigid.
13: But crowns are, by their very nature, rigid.
1: Yes, but fundamentally, I believe in the possibility of great harmony between the settlers and we British.
10: You do?
1: Why, yes. For instance, just look at your daughter, Mary. A few hours ago, she was ranting against the iniquities of British rule, and now she's over there, chatting sociably with my men. Isn't that remarkable?
10: Yes, it's very remarkable.
16: Well, thank you for that suggestion, Miss Oliphant, but with respect, I think we'd rather probably not mutiny if it's all the same to you.
18: But you have the power to seize your own liberty. Give me one good reason why you shouldn't mutiny this very night.
16: What, apart from being hanged, you know?
18: You'll only swing if you fail.
16: No, you see, the army's really strict about mutinies. They don't like them.
18: Then you must spread the doctrine of freedom throughout the entire British army.
16: No. You see, miss, the thing you must understand about the British army is that it's basically German. Isn't that right, lads?
20: Yeah,
16: I mean, this lot's nearly all Hessian mercenaries, see? They only strike a blow for freedom if the money's right.
21: Good news, fellas. I bought us a yard of blackberry gin. Let's see who can drink it fastest without going blind.
18: This is a serious conversation, Joshua.
21: Oh, right. Well, then I'll just sit here and look bewildered.
18: Just think what your freedom would mean to you, Sergeant. You'd be your own master.
16: Oh, I couldn't be trusted with being my own master, miss. See, I'm mindless riffraff. I need the structure.
18: Look, Sergeant.
10: What are you doing, Mary?
18: I'm conspiring, Father. Isn't that exciting? Helping the oppressed cast off their shackles.
10: Yes. Well, one of the basic laws of conspiracy is that you keep your voice down.
18: You'd be free as a bird, Sergeant. Free to stand on your own one foot. You'd no longer have to take orders from that pampered ninny Brimshaw.
16: Oh, well, now I think that's a rather unfair description. What do you think, Captain?
18: What?
1: Miss Oliphant.
18: Creeping up on me like a thief in the night, eh? Typical.
1: Miss Oliphant.
18: Go on, then. Drag me off to some dark place and clamp me in irons if you must.
1: Miss Oliphant, I have to warn you.
18: Don't intimidate me, mister, with your overbearing, piercing look and your ridiculously firm, jutting jaw.
1: I must warn you that incitement to mutiny is treason.
10: She didn't realize. She's young. She was just playing. At mock conspiracy. It's a popular game in these parts.
1: Subverting His Majesty's army.
10: But she'll apologize. Mary, say sorry to the captain for trying to subvert his army.
18: Never!
10: I order you as a father.
18: Ha! Father! What is a father?
10: Yes, all right, Cora, thank you.
18: A father is someone who frowns frowningly and calls my husband a great ball of sweat.
13: Ball of sweat, Sam?
10: I said no such thing. I said ball of suet.
21: You know, Father, I have an inkling that Cora might be drunk.
1: Mr. Oliphant, unless Mary retracts her seditious comments and swears allegiance to the king...
18: When hell freezes over and icicles hang from Satan's horns...
1: In that case, you're under arrest.
18: Get your large yet surprisingly delicate hands off me.
10: Oh, I wouldn't do that if I was... Oh, Joshua!
21: He touched my sister!
22: Sergeant! Overpower this man!
16: Oh, I don't see how, sir. There's only a brigade of us.
22: Do! Something!
16: Right. By the left! Load!
0: I'm...
18: Shoot me first. I'm proud to die for liberty.
0: And me, and I want to die.
4: Will everyone just...
16: Did I give the order to fire?
20: Was sagt er?
13: Ich habe keine Ahnung.
20: Nein.
16: We've got big trouble now.
10: Yeah, you certainly have. You shot Snavely, the lawyer.
13: Is he alive?
10: I think so. Look, he's taking depositions.
16: All right. All right, this whole wedding is under arrest.
20: Yeah.
16: Unter Arresten. Arresten Sie.
11: Now I know exactly what happened next.
10: Here we go.
11: Your boy banged so many redcoats' heads against the ceiling that he weakened the building, and now they're going to have to pull it down. The bride was so drunk she disgorged several quarts of brandy over the curate, who caught fire and no longer has any eyebrows. The sergeant unscrewed his wooden leg and started using it as a cudgel. You tried to stop the fighting by calling a toast, but were knocked unconscious by a flying suckling pig. And then the whole wedding party was thrown into jail where the German guards urinated on you as they sang obscene Hanoverian folk songs about radishes.
10: Where did you hear all that absolute... Oh, yeah, that's exactly what did happen. Yeah, how did you know?
11: It's all written down here in Spartacus's latest pamphlet.
10: Spartacus? You mean he was there the whole time?
11: Apparently. So, is Captain Brimshaw pressing charges against Mary?
10: No. Sergeant McGurk, who quite fancies you, by the way, managed to convince the captain that arresting a young local girl would be too inflammatory and unpopular in the current volatile atmosphere.
11: The sergeant fancies me, you say?
10: Oh, yes.
11: But he's repulsive.
10: Only physically. Well, all right, and mentally, yeah. Though I have to say, he's not as stupid as he looks. In fact, he's damn crafty, as opposed to the captain, who's just, well, silly.
11: The captain sure is pretty, though, in a pointless kind of way.
10: Yeah, well, he seems quite drawn to my Mary. Worse still, I think deep down, Mary might have a soft spot for him.
11: Yeah, and I know where that is.
10: Oh, please, Mrs. Arbuthnot.
11: It's only natural, Samuel. Most girls turn a little moist at the sight of a uniform.
10: Stop it. Let's have no more talk of moistness. Now, if you don't mind, I shall continue with my journal. Let's see. My first aim is to find a way of driving these redcoats from under my roof.
11: Samuel.
10: Yes.
11: What time are you expecting Sergeant McGurk back?
10: Well, his patrol usually ends around 5. But I thought you said he was repulsive.
11: Yes, but I like my men repulsive. They're always so grateful. See you later, Samuel. I'll be back to bewitch McGurk with my feminine wiles.
10: Right. Now, my first aim is to find a way of driving these redcoats from under my roof. Which... I think I have just achieved.
9: Revolting People featured Jay Tarsis as Samuel, Andy Hamilton as Sergeant McGurk, Sophie Thompson as Mary, and James Fleet as Captain Brimshaw. Ezekiel was played by Hugh Dennis, Cora by Felicity Montague, Joshua by Tony Maudsley, Mrs. Arbuthnot by Susie Blake, and Snavely by Michael Fenton Stevens. Revolting People was written by Jay Tarsis and Andy Hamilton and produced by Paul Mayhew Archer.

0: Will you not come to bed, my dearest wife?
1: Just as soon as I finish my scriptures, husband dear.
0: Well, we have been man and wife for nearly a week now, and I must admit, after certain events at the wedding, I was concerned that you might be an intemperate and quarrelsome spouse. But no, I was wrong, Cora. You are proving to be the most devout and God-fearing of wives.
1: You flatter me, husband, but most wives read the Bible before retiring.
0: Yes, but not the whole Bible. The shame of it is that I have always fallen asleep before you finish.
1: I don't mind, husband. If you are beckoned into the arms of Morpheus, I shall not be offended.
0: You are very kind. How far have you reached?
1: The Almighty has just separated light from darkness and seen that it is good.
0: Oh. Good night, then, dear wife.
1: God bless you, dearest husband.
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0: Once upon a time there was an engineer.
1: Choo-choo Charlie was his name, we hear.
0: He had an engine and he sure had fun. He used good and plenty candy to make his train run.
2: Charlie says, love my good and plenty. Charlie says, really rings the bell. Charlie says, love my good and plenty. Don't know any other candy that I love so well.
3: You know, cats have minds of their own. 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They really do know what they like.
4: Tibby.
3: 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It might have been cooked specially for him. And Tabby, she's happier than ever. 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
7: If at first you don't succeed, there's always a second chance.
8: Say, do you recognize that voice? 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And if you can identify this famous mystery voice, you'll win over $700 in cash and prizes on the Second Chance program. Hello there, this is your host Johnny Olson welcoming you to Second Chance, the program that brings you stories of real people who have won happiness by taking a second chance. And now let's get started with our first phone call to a lucky listener at home who has sent in a card since Monday with his or her name and phone number on it. And let's see who we have on the line this morning. Hello, who is this please? Mrs. Hoffer, what's your first name? Jane Hoffer, and where are you speaking from, Mrs. Hoffer? Baltimore, Maryland. Well, how nice to talk with you. Now, I don't know if you've heard our clues, Mrs. Hoffer, in our new contest as yet. All right. Now, you listen real carefully. Now, I'll play some of them and then give me your guess.
7: Although I have no Ph.D., an M.A. I have. That's the key. Perhaps you've seen me on a cover and wish that I could be your lover.
8: That was a good one, Mrs. Hoffer. All right now, Mrs. Hoffer, down there in Baltimore, Maryland, who do you think our mystery voice is for the $700 in cash and prizes? Could you speak a little bit louder? Could it be George Sanders? Gosh, I'm sorry, it's not George Sanders, Mrs. Hoffer. But you know what? I'm going to send you a prize anyhow. A wonderful portable radio complete with a year's supply of ever-ready batteries, the batteries with the nine lives. Goodbye. Thanks for sending in that card, too. And, well, that means we'll be trying again later on in the show with another telephone call to a listener whose card has been drawn. So sit tight near that phone because I could be calling you. And for more good listening, I'll have a studio guest with a fascinating second chance story to tell just 60 seconds from now. Well, now that our brand new Mystery Voice contest is underway, I just want to remind you all at home that a new contest means a new entry from you. Any postcards that you might have sent in during the last contest in which Fanny Hurst was our mystery guest are no longer valid. To be eligible for a phone call from me now, you must send in a postcard with your name and telephone number on it, postmarked any time after January 10th. And your postcard should be sent to our new address, too. So get a pencil and take down the address. I'll wait a couple of seconds for you to find the pencil. All right, you got it? Oh, you didn't have time enough. Well, get it. Now, here's our address, folks, seriously. Send in your card to Second Chance, Box 423, Radio City Station, New York, 19, New York. That's the address, and be sure to include your phone number as well as your name and address on the postcard. Box 423, Radio City Station, New York, 19, and now our guest on Second Chance. Yesterday, right after our Second Chance program, a woman came up to me and said, Johnny, I just don't seem to have anyone else to turn to. Do you think that the folks in your audience could suggest how I could go about taking my second chance? Well, after listening to her story, I suggested that she return today and tell you folks exactly what she told me. She's Mrs. May Walton.

0: of New York City, and Mrs. Walters, welcome to Second Chance.
1: Thank you, Johnny.
0: Now, what exactly is this problem that you face, May?
1: I am a mother of a 16-year-old unwedded girl who has just delivered a baby. I don't know what to do with my daughter and the child.
0: Well, now, is there any possibility of her marrying the father of the child?
1: At present, Johnny, it's impossible. The boy is 16 years old, and he has no funds of his own, and his father doesn't want him to marry my child. So at present, it's out. Marriage is out for them.
0: Marriage is out of the picture at present. Well, now, May, you told me that some of the responsibility for all of this lies with you, the fact that you weren't home during the day and seldom got to see your daughter.
1: Yes, Johnny, after my divorce from my husband, I've had to work to support my child and myself.
0: Mm-hmm.
1: And due to the long hours away from home, the kids used to play in the street all hours. And I would have to go in the street all hours to look for her. And my scolding or nothing seemed to do anything for her. She paid no attention to nothing.
0: Well, now, May, did you seek any outside advice on how to control your daughter?
1: Yes, I did, Johnny. I have tried everything. I have gone to the Children's Court, the Society for the Prevention of Cruelty to Children, and I also took her to the psychiatry in Bellevue Hospital. And they told me that there was nothing wrong with my child, that she was only a runaway.
0: A runaway child?
1: That's all.
0: I see. And did you finally put her into a private school?
1: I took her and put her in a private school, and I thought that probably the nuns would be able to help her and she'd be under supervision. And I found out later that it was too late when I got her into school. She was already ready to have this child.
0: Well, now, where is your daughter at the present time, Mrs. Walters?
1: At present, I have her in a private home for unwedded mothers. And I have to pay $20 a week to this home. The expense is so great on to me, I really don't know what to do. In a few weeks, the child and the baby will have to be leaving there.
0: Mm-hmm.
1: And I really don't know what I'm going to do about my daughter or the baby.
0: I don't suppose you make enough money to keep
1: I don't
0: them.
1: Make enough money to keep the baby anyway.
0: Well, now, do you think that this experience has had a sobering effect upon your daughter?
1: Well, my child says to me that she has learned her lesson and
0: mm-hmm.
1: she won't do it anymore. But I know she still writes the boy, and she still will be seeing him when she comes out. And if I bring her back into the same environment, she will see this boy again, and the same conditions will prevail.
0: Is your daughter planning to keep her child?
1: Yes, they have advised her to keep her baby.
0: Have you any ideas on how to give your daughter a second chance, May?
1: Well, I have thought of everything. I have gone to everyone for advice. I really don't know. None of my plans seems like they'll work.
0: Seem like you're
1: so
0: at the end
1: So I'm
0: of
1: at the end of a road, and I'm here today to see if someone will give me some advice on what to do.
0: Well, now, May, we appreciate the confidence that you have for the folks in our audience, and I sincerely know that they will do their best in offering you suggestions on how to give your daughter and yourself a second chance. And we'll be back to Second Chance in just a minute.
2: The Young Women's Christian Association has sought to bring help and guidance to the peoples of 65 countries around the world. Here now is a well-deserved tribute to the YWCA, this year celebrating its 100th anniversary.
3: This is Peggy Wood. In my role of Mama in the television show by that name, I'm supposed to deal with and solve many a family crisis. This, of course, is make-believe. But there is a very real organization which has been helping women with their problems, both big and small, for 100 years. This organization is the Young Women's Christian Association, founded in England in 1855. Millions of young women all over the world, through its aid and understanding of their problems, have been helped mentally, physically, and spiritually. In this, their centennial year, I am proud to salute the YWCA.
0: Let's return now to Second Chance. All right, I'm now taking our NBC microphone into our studio audience to see what suggestions you folks might have for Mrs. May Walters, how she should go about giving her 15-year-old daughter a second chance. May I ask what comments you might have to make.
4: Oh, I think the board doesn't understand his responsibility, and he's not, and the right people aren't talking to him. If the only one that sees him is his father, then he tells him what to do. I think that the law should send someone to speak to this boy.
0: Well, I think she mentioned that he is 16 years of age and in school as yet.
4: Well, then he can withdraw from school if he's that type of person. After all, he has responsibilities. He should be taken from school and go to work and have his responsibility known to him.
0: All right, thank you very, very much. By the way, I have asked a lady from the Family Service Association of America to attend our broadcast today, and she has some helpful suggestions to offer, I'm sure. This is Miss Alice Adler. Miss Adler?
5: Yes. Well, I think first, Mrs. Walters, that the family service agencies would be the most helpful to you. They understand problems of this sort. They spend a great many years studying how to work with people such as you. There are 260 such agencies around the United States in 230 cities. And here in New York City, it's the Community Service Society as the non-sectarian agency. There's also the Jewish Family Service Society. But I'm sure that the Community Service Society would be able to help you.
0: In what way could they help her, Alice?
5: In helping Mrs. Walters to understand better the problems that are facing her daughter, and I would think, too, that her daughter would want to have some interviews with them also, to really straighten out for herself what her responsibilities are. Now, that will be around, thinking through what the problem is. But in the meantime, I know that you're faced with the practical problem of finances. And the Aid to Dependent Children program, which you may not know about, which is under the Department of Welfare here in New York City, would be the best resource for your daughter. Now, that program was set up so that young people, like your daughter, who has a child and isn't able to work, will not have to release her child for adoption. This does give her an opportunity to keep her child and raise the child. Now, I would like to ask you a question, Mrs. Walters. What are your hours of work?
1: Well, I work 8 hours, but I have so far to go. It takes me an hour and a half to go to my job, and an hour and a half returning time.
0: Quite a span.
1: And so I'm not home until 7 o'clock at night. And you see, she's off at home from school at 3 o'clock, and she has from then until 7 to do what she wants, and usually I have to look for her until...
0: Alice, excuse me, our time is running short. I wonder if you would care to speak with Mrs. Walters after the broadcast and give her all of this wonderful information you've so consented to do. Thank you very much. Thank all of you for your suggestions given, Mrs. Walters. I sincerely hope that in some way the comments from our audience and certainly from Alice Adler will be a great help to you in solving your problem. And for sharing your story with us today, we'd like to present you with a $50 United States Savings Bond, and thank you for being with us. And now it's time to make our second phone call in our new Mystery Voice contest. Let's find out who's waiting on the line, ready to try for our jackpot. But first, I want to tell you what's in the jackpot today. There's a trip to New York City via American Airlines, luxurious DC-7s, and 7 whole days here in New York as the guest of the beautiful Henry Hudson Hotel, plus a $100 bank account from the makers of Beacon Wax. 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And hello, who is this on the phone, please? This is Mrs. Hedwig Meyer. And where are you from, Mrs. Meyer? Well, Richmond Hill, New York. Well, someone from the New York area. I guess you folks around New York have really been hustling to get those postcards in for our contest. Mrs. Meyer, listen carefully to this clue now, and then tell me who you think our mystery voice is.
6: Although I have no Ph.D., an M.A. I have. That's the key.
0: All right, Mrs. Meyer, Richmond Hill. Who do you think our mystery voice is? You think it's Walter Pigeon. No, I'm sorry, it's not Walter Pigeon, but I'm sending you a gleaming automatic Muromatic coffee maker, and I hope you enjoy it, and thanks so much. Goodbye. Well, that means tomorrow two more listeners get a chance to crack the Mystery Voice jackpot, now worth over $700, but now, an important reminder. And now to our studio audience. Now, you've heard all the clues that our listeners at home have. Now, you haven't had as much time to try to unscramble the clues, but from the sound of the voice, who do you think the mystery voice is?
7: George Montgomery.
0: George Montgomery. You?
8: John Carradine.
0: John Carradine. Let's try this service message.
9: Ernest Hemingway.
0: Ernest Hemingway. And these folks back here?
10: Gene
0: Who?
1: Dean Jagger,
0: huh?
7: Dean Jagger.
0: All right. How about you, sir? Jose Ferrer. All right. You got another one?
8: Gregory Peck.
0: Broderick Crawford. And you?
9: Jimmy Stewart.
0: Say, I can see you're really using...
10: Dean Jagger.
0: I can see that you're really using your imaginations, and if you hope to receive a phone call and a chance at the big jackpot of prizes, just send us a postcard, not a letter, but send a postcard with your phone number, your name and address to Second Chance, Post Office Box 423, Radio City Station, New York, 19, New York. 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It's a touching problem of two sisters and the man who came between them. We'll see you then. Johnny Olson saying thank you and goodbye until tomorrow.
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13: ...of Nature's Processes printed it under the headline, Crappuccino. Crappuccino, ladies and gentlemen, which they went for after much thought. They very nearly went for...
14: Cappuccino.
13: Or there was also...
14: Coffee Republic.
13: Exactly. There were plenty of candidates. Anyway.
14: Crapswell House.
13: Yes, all right. So anyway, what then happens?
15: For a milder blend, try new mellow turds.
13: Yeah, I think we've taken this one far enough. So,
14: This coffee is really excrement.
13: Yes, all right. That's enough now.
16: Yeah, hi, I've just moved in next door. I wonder if I could borrow some coffee.
17: Why, yes. Just hold on a moment.
16: Oh,

0: Have you got any tea? So let's face it, that is a bad week for coffee drinkers. Surely not even the poncyest French restaurant is going to want to go with that one.
1: Waiter, my compliments to the chef. The dessert was sublime, the cheese were exquisite. Now, would you recommend the coffee?
2: Oui, madame, it is a very special blend. It is called Merde de Singe.
1: Oh, could I have it decaffeinated?
2: Bien sûr, but it won't make any difference. Once I tell you where it comes from, you'll never get to sleep again.
0: Yes, surely that's a bad week. My own theory, actually, is that it's all a publicity stunt by PG Tips. They don't want monkeys associated with any beverage other than their own. Tea, Mr. Shifter, or coffee made with my own poo? Coffee drinkers everywhere, indisputably, get my vote. Now, a rather upmarket candidate for Mitch, I think.
3: Cheers, Steve. It has been a very bad week for Prince Harry. Last Saturday, he was injured in the Eton Wall game. And then you've heard about the Eton Wall game. It's a traditional sport with the most incomprehensible rules this side of the World Cup seating system. It's basically described as a cross between football and rugby. It combines the teamwork and skill of football with the beating people up of rugby. It's been played for the last 300 years or so. No one has scored a goal since 1909. A bit like Leicester City. In fact, in the last 100 years... Oh, yeah, tonight. In the last 100 years, two players have actually died during the course of a match. It's an excuse for a bunch of dim-witted toffs to run round a field and smack each other up, which is absolutely fine by me. The only problem is it's impossible to commentate on.
4: 20 minutes into the second half and it's thick and fast. And that's just the players. Some boys are running around in a field and beating each other up, following on from a very tense couple of minutes during which some boys ran around a field and beat each other up. Right now it's a boy and what is this? Incredible! He's running towards the goal. After 92 years, a player is actually going to buck tradition and score a goal. No, of course not. He's run off the field and beaten someone up.
3: The popularity of the Eton Wall game has caught on. There is now the Winchester Privet Hedge game, the Radley Lattice Fence game, and the Latimer's controversial Leylandii game. This regularly attracts a crowd of 16 people, so it's still getting a bigger audience in the ITV Premiership.
5: I've got a bad week now for the residents of Horowinya. Which, unfortunately for Van Man, is in New Zealand. Thank you. No national stereotyping here. No. Horowinya is a sleeper resort on the coast of New Zealand where the only sounds you can hear are the waves slapping gently on the shore, the occasional vehicle, and the chatter of the local residents.
6: Do you fancy Kenneth Kendall?
5: But now all that peace, tranquility and surrealism has been shattered. One of the residents has started up a business from home. Okay, what's it like to be a surf shop, you think? TV business? Carpet cleaning? It's a quiet residential area, remember? You're not going to get it. It's a grenade factory. One of the residents, Mr. Bill Sharplin, has just won a contract to provide 33,000 practice grenades to the New Zealand Army, and he's making them all in his garage. The local community are pretty upset and want it removed, but their case is somewhat damaged by the fact that he's got grenades and they've only got a petition. He's actually been doing the same thing for over 5 years and they've only just noticed. His next-door neighbour, Mrs. Jo Wells, said...
7: Yeah, it all makes sense now. The machine's making all that noise over the hedge, the strange green boxes lined up at the back fence, and the army trucks coming and going.
5: Yep. Mrs. Jo Wells seemed to be starring in a new series on New Zealand television. Inspector Wells, the detective who never solved anything. I personally can't see the problem, except, of course, if a lot of psychopathic teenagers live nearby and Mr. Sharplin holds a garage sale.
8: How much for this grenade?
9: $5, mate, but for six, I'll throw in this one as well.
8: Let me do it!
5: It's our first batch of bad weeks, isn't it? It's up to us to decide. So, team, what do you think is the winner from that?
10: Monkey poo.
1: I will second Mitch on monkey poo coffee.
5: Okay. John
3: says you never thought you'd say number 27.
11: Yeah, I vote for a monkey poo coffee because I would say mellow turd. Just one more time.
5: Steve?
0: Well, I ought to vote for something else because monkey poo coffee's already won. So whatever I vote for is pointless anyway, so I might vote for anything.
5: Yeah, I'm going to vote for monkey poo coffee because I want to be in the right. Monkey poo coffee goes forward to...
1: The worst week of the week award, awarded weekly on a week-by-week basis.
5: Now, Mitch, you got a song for us, haven't you?
3: It has been a very bad week for a small town just outside Glasgow, which has won the distinctly uncoveted Carbuncle Award for the most dismal place in Scotland. I myself am very proud of my Scottish heritage, and even I can tell you that the competition for that must have been pretty damn fierce. A bunch of architects had a question that was vexed, and they thought the time had come to put it right. So they went a boot and scanned of the whole of Erfil land to find a bit that's absolutely shocking. A wee bit list they wrote, and they put it to a vote to see which bit the people would all curse. And the figures did amaze me, because I was sure it would be Paisley, but apparently the sum were even worse. Cumbernauld, Cumbernauld, it's ugly and it's miserable and cold. And some of the architects is nearly 35 years old. If you want to have the lousy time, then come to Cumbernauld. The locals did dispute it, they weren't pleased about it. They said they were offended through and through. They said you shouldn't dare, they said it isn't fair, but they couldn't actually say it wasn't true. Cumbernauld, Cumbernauld, where the people say the streets are paved with mould, and Kazakhstani refugees.

0: most of them are far too dull to ever be recalled. There's nothing much to say about the town called Cumbernauld.
1: Okay, it's time for
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4: Yes.
3: To Yorkshire.
1: In fact, to Honley near Huddersfield in a tragic accident that befell Mr. Mike Madden. Yep, there's a clue there in the music. Mike Madden was minding his own business walking through the woods when a squirrel leapt 20 feet through the air and landed on his head, knocking him forcibly to the floor in the way only a flying squirrel can. But what could have produced such a tragic accident? An incident that gave Mr. Madden whiplash and has left him in a neck brace. Did the squirrel slip? Or was it a squirrel who'd failed to check in with air traffic control? Now, could the whole incident be down to the fact that Mr. Madden was wearing a large hat with nuts dangling from it? Yes, it could. He was. He was wearing his latest invention, a mobile bird feeder designed so that hungry birds could feed from it while he was having a walk in the woods. He's a very busy man. He can't go for a walk and feed the birds later. He hasn't got the time. He's got ludicrous hats to make. The squirrel saw the hat, saw the nuts, thought that if monkeys could make coffee, he could at least have a go at making a topic. And leapt, leaving Mr. Madden flailing on the floor. A large nut with a hat dangling from him. Did you see? This isn't the first of Mr. Madden's inventions. Oh, no, no, no, no, no, no. Last year, he designed a suit made entirely out of bubble wrap for people who fall over a lot. Sadly, he wasn't wearing it at the time of the attack, although you do suspect he may be going somewhere padded fairly soon. For those of you worried about the squirrel, he's OK, he got minor injuries, and he's suing Mr. Madden through Claims Direct.
5: If you're a semi-alien woodland rodent and you've been involved in a mid-air collision with an item of headgear disguised as a hoard of food that wasn't your fault, you may be entitled to compensation. Mr. S. Nutkin of Epping Forest said... and he received over £4,000.
2: It's been a bad week for Danielle Steele, the popular cover many pages with words woman, is in trouble because she's got too many parking spaces outside her home in San Francisco. She's bought 23 permits for 23 spaces on the street outside her mansion, making the other residents rather annoyed. Now, I don't know why top paper user-upper Danielle Steele needs all these spaces. I suspect it's because she's greedy. Or maybe it's some kind of bizarre one-upmanship in the world of publishing.
5: And you join us now at the annual Booker Prize award ceremony, where the judges are about to announce the results. And here, with far too much hair for a man of his age, is Melvin Brack.
6: Good evening. I am and always have been Melvin Brack. Welcome to the Booker Prize. And here are the results of the clever jury. Say Weldon, nil point. I'm joking, of course. Ha ha. The winner of the Booker Prize for Best Work of Fiction is Peter Carey for Ned Kelly. And the winner of the prize for most parking spaces occupied by a single crap author goes to Daniel Steele. Bugger, I put 40 quid on Martin Amis to win that one.
7: Now, my next candidate is the Governor General of Australia. It's not a usual sort of candidate, but why not? Australia is a very strange place. Their favourite TV sitcom at the moment is about a young woman with huge breasts and a big tin bucket on her head. Ned Kelly Brook. You see? Now, she's terrible at reading the alter cue, but beyond the law, apparently. Anyway. Australia's Governor-General, Peter Hollingworth, lives in a big house by a big lake. And he's had to complain this week about rowers, because Australia's would-be Redgraves and Pinsents all go past his window at 5:30 every morning. And the problem is that the coaches follow them along, shouting through megaphones, using language which is not particularly suitable early morning listening. Now, this is a very strange story, because I didn't know that anyone in Australia didn't like swearing.
4: to hear that sort of language.
8: Sorry, Mr. Gander, sir.
4: You're going to swear, do it properly.
8: Right down, Mr. Gander, sir. Right your rather back, you put your back to it, you bunch of lazy f***ers.
1: Now, I've got a bad week for eating. The EC is to issue a new definition of the word meat in 2003. Now, you might have thought that meat was, you know, pretty easy to define. Meat, it used to be the flesh of an animal and now it's dead. Meat is the stuff you don't find in pies. And that, it seems, is the problem, because apparently there are lots of things which purport to contain meat but don't. Hot dogs, canned food, the Labour Party manifesto, that sort of thing. So from 2003, you won't be allowed to call anything meat if it contains an excess of tendons. An excess of tendons. But doesn't that imply that you can have a perfectly acceptable amount of tendons?
2: And how was your meal, sir?
4: Mm. Oh, it was lovely. It was just the right amount of tendons.
1: So, tendons apart, what is the new definition of meat? Well, you'll be delighted to know that meat is now anything related to, quote, the skeletal attached muscles. However, the law does provide for a certain part of the fat content of meat to be called meat, where it adheres to the muscles, which is lovely, isn't it? But I can't complain. It's all a matter of opinion. You know what they say. One man's skeletal attached muscle is another man's poison. But what if Brussels decides other things? Other things other than food products should be more precisely defined. It could mean the Daily Star being redesignated 2% newspaper, 47% comic, 51% adverts for sex lines. And Jane Ritchie being downgraded from all-round entertainer to awful.
7: So, who do we fancy from that lot, then?
9: I think an excess of tendons.
6: I want to vote for the nutcase inventor who got attacked by the squirrel.
2: I want the nut man, too, although I do think he kind of brought it on himself. He's a bit of a squirrel tease, isn't he, walking around with nuts all over him.
1: Squirrel tease? That's a new idea for PG.
7: So, flying squirrel nut man joins monkey poo people. In going forward to the final of
2: the Worst Week of the Week award, awarded weekly on a week-by-week basis.
1: It's you again, Steve.
7: It's been a very, very bad week for kids because Christmas this year is just going to be no fun at all. Now, first of all, New Zealand, down in New Zealand, they've cracked down on shopping centre Santas. Now, for a start, of course, in New Zealand, it's the middle of the summer, so they have to wear all that gear in 80-degree heat. In fact, come to think of it, having to wear a beard and false clothing in really hot weather, if I didn't know better, I'd say that might be the perfect disguise for someone perhaps used to those sort of conditions.
10: Gentlemen and ladies of the press, I have to tell you that the current information from the Pentagon suggestifies that Osama Ardiles could be in any department store in any part of New Zealand. Special forces are on the ground, and mezzanine, haberdashery, and travel goods have already fallen. And we have every reason to hope that by tomorrow, John Simpson will be in ladies' wear.
7: So why a bad week? Well, what's happened is that New Zealand Santas have got a severe problem because one of the aspects of Santa that we all know and love is this.
11: Ho, ho, ho.
7: Yes, his jolly, Falstaffian, hail fellow, well-met, Brian Blessed-type laugh.
11: Ho, ho, ho.
7: A kind of laugh associated with peace and plenty. You may remember the jolly green giant, the genetically modified, chlorophyll-sodden, genial mutant freak. He used to advertise tinned sweet corn to terrified consumers everywhere. And that's rather the problem, because in New Zealand, Santas can't ho-ho-ho, because
2: it might scare the children.
7: It might scare the children.
11: Ho-ho-ho!
7: That's not a scary laugh. Now, if Santa went then I might see their point, but he doesn't.
11: I must have blood!
7: You see, that's scary, right? Ho, ho, ho, not scary. But there's worse. There's worse, because in this country, there's a firm introducing a range of Christmas crackers that don't bang. Right? Which in my book is not strictly a cracker, is it? That's just an old used bog roll with a bad joke in it. And we should know, ladies and gentlemen. Anyway, why are these crackers being introduced? Well, guess what?
12: So they don't scare the children.
7: Yeah, so it's Santas that don't laugh and crackers that don't bang. In fact, basically, it's a miserable, politically correct health and safety Christmas to you all. We're

0: Turkey with excess tendons, and you can't park slaves here.
1: Now, it's been a bad week for bus passengers in Venice. The roads are all flooded.
2: No. Thank you, Mary. No, not true.
1: For some reason, the ticket machines on all Venice's buses have begun to print swear words on all the tickets.
2: Now, what is that, a prankster? Or could it be a ticket machine possessed by the spirit of a taxi driver? Anyway, this is a rather bad week altogether for bus passengers, because in the place which many have dubbed the Venice of South Yorkshire, I talk, of course, of Barnsley. They have also had problems. In Barnsley, it seems, they have a talking bus stop, experimental, and it just won't shut up. A local resident said,
3: "The bus stop has been at it non-stop. It keeps repeating itself and I can't get to sleep."
2: Is she sleeping in the bus shelter?
1: Anyway, the police were called. The police spokesman said,
4: "We thought it might be a hoax call when a man rang to say a bus stop was talking to him. It did occur to us that he might have been drinking."
1: Which is actually quite a likely explanation. We think all bus stops are talking to us when we're drunk, don't we?
5: What are you staring at?
6: Next bus is the 11:32 to Crawley Heath.
5: You bastard, say that!
6: The next bus.
5: I love you.
1: Now, John, you've got a story, haven't you?
7: It's been a bad week for phone users. Residents of the tiny Kent village of St Margaret's found this week that they can't make mobile phone calls without them being rerouted to Paris. They like travelling on Network South East. Anyway, a spokeswoman for Vodafone said,
8: "The signal is so strong because it comes across the channel and there are no hills in the way."
7: You can always rely on Vodafone for a geography lesson, can't you? I'm stunned to learn that there are no hills in the English Channel. You're telling us there's no coral reefs in Birmingham next. It's also very disconcerting being put through to France, and it can cause all kinds of confusion. One local landlady said, "When people ring you up, they hear a funny foreign ringtone. We've had quite a lot of actors here, like Miriam Margolis and Hugh Grant, who I've heard explaining that they're still in the UK.
9: Yes, it's you. I'm not in France. I'm not. Yes, that's an accordion. I'm in Kent. I'm in an accordion shop in Kent.
10: Bonjour, comment allez-vous?
9: Yes, a French person just walked in, and,
10: voulez-vous consommer des œufs?
9: Yes, he's offering me some onions, I think. I'm not in France. I'm really not. I'm not. If you don't believe me, look, ask Miriam Margolis. We're working on a film down here about, Yes, it's a film about the Marseillaise. It's a film about the Marseillaise. Oh, God. Stammers, blinks a lot, ruffles hair, Paul's American movie star.
11: Right, that's the last lot. Now, which do we like from that one? Who should go first this time? John!
12: Leaning towards boring Christmas.
11: Yes, I feel sorry for children too. It's dreadful, isn't it? No laughing.
13: Yeah, boring Christmas kind of does it for me as well, I think.
11: So we're going to go for New Zealand children.
3: Not go for New Zealand.
11: Well, obviously not in that sense, no. But okay, that gives us all our three candidates for
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1: Okay, Ronnie Scott's audience, it's down to you to decide. Hit those electronic keypads and decide.
11: The listeners believe it, for God's sake.
1: That's not, people at home, that's not ironic laughter. Okay, audience, hit those electronic keypads and decide someone's destiny. Yes, it's official. This week's guest computer, a cashpoint machine which used to be outside a bank, but is now outside a well-known coffee outlet which sells cups of monkey poo coffee, will give us the result. No, it won't. Sorry, a printed statement is unavailable. Do you want your balance displayed on the screen? Yes, I do. Thank you. Bandman, the drum roll, please. Yes, it's a close one this week. In third place, with a measly nothing, is Dull Santa Kiwi Children. In second place, with 29% of the vote, is Flying Squirrel Loon. Which means that this week's winner, with a bit, well, slightly more than that, is Monkey Poo Coffee People.
11: Well, anyone who's ever had to drink that wins this week's star prize, a beautiful squirrel-proof fedora dangling with Indonesian coffee beans. So that's it. Thank you very much indeed for listening, and goodbye.
14: You've been listening to It's Been a Bad Week, which was slow-roasted for a fuller flavour. It featured Steve Punt, Hugh Dennis, John Coleshaw, Mitch Benn and Joe Caulfield. It was written by Steve Punt, Hugh Dennis, Paul Powell, David Quantick, Bert Tyler Moore and George Jeffrey. The broadcast assistant was Trudy Stevens, the producer was Nick Canner, and the executive producer was Dirk Max. It's Been a Bad Week was placed through the digestive system of a monkey and taken out of the other side by Celador for BBC Radio 2.
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21: 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We

0: 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Charlie says, love my good and plenty. 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
2: The National Broadcasting Company presents Joel McRae in Tales of the Texas Rangers. Tonight, transcribed from Hollywood, another authentic reenactment of a case from the files of the Texas Rangers.

0: Texas Rangers come these stories based on fact. Only names, dates, and places are fictitious for obvious reasons. The events themselves are a matter of record. Case for tonight, The White Suit.
1: It is 6 a.m., June 23rd, 1947. There is only one prisoner in the Live Oak County Jail. He is John Elliott Bascom, a notorious and dangerous gunman. In the anteroom connecting the jail with the sheriff's office, Deputy George Keaton dozes, snoring at the end of a long and uneventful night's duty.
2: Miss George! Miss George!
3: Hello, Uncle Ben. You still here?
2: Yes, sir. Yeah, but that prosecutor's office down the hall was powerful dirty. About ready to go along home now as soon as I hang up my mask, but I brewed this here coffee for you.
3: Coffee. Put it here.
2: Oh. She's hot, Jonah.
3: Coffee. Uncle Ben, you're an angel.
2: Don't know about that, Miss Jones. Ain't nobody else feed my wings. Just put the pot and cup in my closet when you're through. I'll take care of them when I come on tonight.
3: Sure thing, you, Uncle Ben.
2: Yeah.
4: Hey, Edward! Hey, Jailer!
3: What's the matter with you now, Bascom?
4: Take a look! The cell floor is wet! Water's running all over! This jail may have all the comforts of home, but I wouldn't give you much for your blood!
3: Man, this building's so old, it's a wonder it doesn't all come apart. Valve must have stuck
4: again. Yeah, one all over the floor.
3: All right. I'll take it easy.
4: What a crummy joint.
3: You keep back, Bascom.
4: Don't worry. You can do the waiting. I'm not putting my feet down in that water.
3: And stay there in your bunk. I'll see what's the matter. Let's see what's wrong with this. Why, you... Your undershirt stuffed in the drain.
2: Get away.

0: Sheriff Chris Olson discovered the bodies of his night deputy and the courthouse janitor when he came into his office at 8 o'clock. He immediately telephoned the Texas Rangers, and a short time later, Ranger Jace Pearson arrived.
1: Jace Pearson, well, am I glad to see you.
2: Quite a while, Sheriff.
1: Jace, this is a bad thing.
2: Anything involving Bascom is. You got any line on him yet?
1: No, apparently he slipped out of town afoot. We don't even know what direction he took.
2: Probably east up Rocky Valley. That's the quickest way into open country. Ranger Harris was ordered out on this assignment with me.
1: Oh, where is he?
2: I dropped him with a walkie-talkie at 2 Mile Bridge on the way in. He's riding through the brush now, cutting for a trail. We ought to find out pretty soon if Bascom's still afoot.
1: And if he isn't?
2: Well, the highway patrol's already closed the main roads into this area. As soon as we get a localization, mounted units will move in and attempt to close the gaps. We'll get him, Sheriff.
1: Well, I sure hope so. Oh, excuse me. Sheriff's office, Olson speaking.
3: Sheriff, this is Bob McDougal out on Route 7. A man just stole my truck out of the field where I was working.
1: You got a description?
3: I didn't get a very good look at him. He was clear across the field. A medium-sized fellow wearing a pair of white coveralls headed toward Prado.
1: What kind of truck?
3: A red half-ton pickup, 46 model.
1: Anything else to identify it?
3: It's kind of beat up. A grill's broken out in front.
1: I think that's enough for us, McDougal.
3: You know who it was?
1: I think so. But you better get in as soon as you can and file a theft report, just the same. Farmer's truck was stolen about 8 miles out of Route 7. It's Bascom, all right, Jace. White coveralls.
2: Yeah, those jail suits sure show up. Come on, my unit's out front. We'll get this on the radio as we roll. Racing out of town on Route 7 with my double horse trailer still coupled, I radioed all units to be on the lookout for the truck. Then I contacted Ranger Harris through his walkie-talkie and asked him to meet us at 2 Mile Bridge. He was there when we arrived. Nice timing, Ed.
4: What's up, Jace?
2: Got a line on Bascom. Let's get your horse loaded in with charcoal.
4: Okay, Bascom still afoot?
2: No. He grabbed himself a truck about 8 miles down the road.
4: Yeah, he would. This side's clear, Jace.
2: Right, watch your toes. Charcoal, you got company.
4: In you go, boy.
2: Yeah, better bring the walkie-talkie up front with you, Ed.
4: Got it. Ready? Heave!
2: All snug. Come on. Sheriff Olson, meet Ranger Harris.
5: Howdy, Sheriff.
1: Howdy, Ranger. So, that's your walkie-talkie, is it? Not how much to do it.
5: Yeah, pretty compact, all right. Hangs right on the saddle.
1: You can keep in touch with your headquarters with him?
5: At Austin? No. Perhaps the range about 5 miles. Closer the better. Strictly a field outfit.
1: Oh, I see.
2: All set? Maybe we can drive Mr. Bascom right into the roadblock at Dry Creek Crossroads.

0: Well, sounds like you just made it.
1: Yeah.
0: What's the matter, out of gas?
1: Yeah, fill her up.
0: Feed me my regular?
1: Anything, fill her up.
0: You betcha. Say, isn't this old Bob McDougal's truck?
1: Yeah, I'm taking it into Pareto.
0: Well, he got all his repair work done at Live Oak.
1: Not this time. Hurry it up, will you?
0: It's trying to bubble over on me. Filler pipe must be bent. Old Mac sure beats up a truck, don't he?
1: Yeah.
0: Best farmer in the county, but awful careless about machinery.
1: Seems come like on, come on, line it up. That's enough gas.
0: Okay, mister, okay. You must be in a hurry.
1: I am.
0: We're going to lose some time at Dry Creek.
1: Yeah? Why?
0: The law's got a roadblock at the crossroads for some reason or another. Combing everybody through down at the seams of their drawers. 5 2/10, that's 131.
1: Charge it.
0: Hey. All right, you smart mechanic. Let's see how far that gas gets you.
2: Operator.
3: This is Jim Perry. Get me the Dry Creek store, quick.
2: I'm sorry, that line's busy.
3: Break in on it. The highway patrol's got a roadblock there. I want to talk to one of the officers.
2: Is this an emergency call?
3: A smart aleck in Bob McDougal's truck just clipped me for some gas. He was in too big a hurry to be honest, and he deliberately took the wrong turn when I told him there were officers ahead.
2: Mr. McDougal's truck, is that a red one?
3: Sure, everybody knows that truck. A red pickup with a mechanic in white coveralls driving it.
2: You're on Route 7. What turn did the truck take?
3: The crazy fool took off down the old big wash road. Tell a patrol they can box him in there. The road ends at the wash.
2: Keep a watch on that road, Mr. Perry. That's the man they're looking for.
3: What?
2: It's Jack Bascom. He broke jail and killed 2 men at the county seat this morning.
3: Jack Bascom?
2: I can ring Dry Creek now.
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5: Unit 10 to KTXA. 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
4: Subject Jack Bascom refused to pay for gasoline. He turned south from Route 7 at Perry's filling station. Your vicinity is...
6: That's Perry's down there at the foot of the hill.
5: 10-4. Unit 10 approaching Perry's now. We'll keep KTXA advised. Unit 10 clear.
4: 10-4, KTXA Austin.
6: Yeah, that's Jim Perry out in front, flagging us down now.
3: Officers! I just got held up.
5: Yeah, we know. For some gasoline.
3: You know?
6: Yeah, the radio, Jim. Now, that's the turn he took over there?
3: Yeah, the big wash road.
5: How long ago?
3: Maybe 10 minutes.
6: Pretty good start on us, Jace.
5: Yeah, for the kind of country there is down here. Let's don't let him get any more.
7: The red pickup abandoned in the sandy bed of Big Wash 4 miles from the highway and radioed the surrounding units. John Bascom's tracks led straight into broken country beyond the wash. Eh, he couldn't go any further in the truck and neither can we. Looks like work for the horses from here on, Ed. Let's get him out.
8: Right.
6: I'll give you a hand, Jeans.
8: Easy, boy, easy.
5: Come on, Charco. Better get the walkie-talkie, Ed. We ought to be able to contact any unit south of Dry Creek with it pretty soon.
8: Yeah, I believe you're right.
6: Hey, you boys leaving me a foot case?
5: You can take the unit back, Sheriff. Maybe join the highway patrol at Dry Creek. Bascom's headed southwest. He probably figures to slip past the roadblocks.
6: He might be making a wide detour over toward Highway 11.
5: Might be.
8: All set, Jase.
5: Okay.
6: Anything else I can do?
5: Yeah, keep your fingers crossed.
6: I will. Trailing Bascom isn't going to be any cinch for you boys. He's desperate, armed, and he knows his trail's rich.
5: I know. Easy, boy. For good measure, I don't like the looks of those clouds over there. But all we need is a storm to wipe out what little sign he may leave. Well, let's get started, Ed.
8: Yeah.

0: You are listening to Tales of the Texas Rangers, starring Joel McRae as Ranger Jace Pearson. And now we continue with tonight's case, The White Suit, an authentic story from the files of the Texas Rangers.
1: By 4 o'clock, Ed Harris and I were deep into the rough country south of Big Wash. We'd continually cut back and forth for Bascom's tracks, finding them and then losing them again. It was slow work covering 5 miles to his one while he steadily built up his lead on us. He was infernally clever.
2: Take it easy going down here, Jace. This canyon wall was any steeper, we'd be hanging by our collars.
3: Ooh, blue charcoal. Hey, wait a minute, Ed. Pull up.
2: Whoa, boy. Whoa, now. Whoa. Now what, Jace?
1: Bascom didn't slide down here like we thought.
2: No?
1: Look. There's the rock he pushed over from the rim to make a skid mark we've been following. See, it's lava, like the cap on the rim. Different from the rest of the rock down here.
2: So we've got to climb back to the top. I'd have sworn he started down here to cross this canyon.
1: That's what he wanted us to think. Anything to cost us time. The trouble is, we've got to follow out every one of these blind trails he's leaving us. Any one of them may be the McCoy.
2: Yeah, he'll be to California before we ever get out of these badlands.
1: He isn't to California yet. Don't worry, he's working as hard as we are. Up, Charlie. Lift them up.
2: Come on, Red Hawk. Maybe I can go. Come on.
1: Watch it, Ed.
2: What a climb. It's getting late. Look at that sun, Jace.
1: Yeah. Hey, that low sun has got its advantages.
2: Oh, boy. Easy.
1: Take a look at that slope over there across the canyon. That patch of sand past that big mesquite.
2: Yeah, tracks, footprints. Then Bascom did cross the canyon after all.
1: Probably someplace a little downstream.
2: Jace, how come we didn't see those tracks when we started down here from up before? He couldn't have made them since then. We aren't that close behind him.
1: No, the tracks were there before. We just didn't see them. Now the sun's low enough to throw longer shadows into the prints his boots made. Makes them twice as visible.
2: Yeah? Well, we better start looking for a place to cross ourselves.
1: Now, let's climb a little higher first. I'm worried about that storm the way it's piling up.
2: Up, Red Horse. Come on. Clouds are getting black, Jace.
1: Probably loaded with static. We better try to make radio contact with the walkie-talkie while we can. We'll need to work from this high ground to get through.
2: General call, Jace?
1: Yeah. Suppose you try it now, Ed.
2: Yeah. Unit 902 to unit in range. 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
2: Oh, boy. Oh. Here you are, Jace.
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4: Unit 8 is at the intersection of County 5 and State 11, 10 miles south of Dry Creek.
1: 10-4. Unit 8 is now too far north. Fugitive still bearing toward Highway 11, approximately 12 miles south and east of Dry Creek. Suggest unit 8 move south about 5 miles. Unit 902 has had no direct contact with fugitive, but is following an identifiable trail. We'll report any change. 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Unit 902, clear.
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2: Say, look, Jace. Bascom may stay on the other side of the canyon, or he may double back to this side. Why don't we save ourselves a lot of riding and split up for a bit?
1: Might not be a bad idea.
2: I'll take the canyon floor. It's sandy. Tracks will be easy to spot there. And you can work along this rim.
1: All right. But watch yourself, Ed. You'll be in the open down there.
2: Yeah, just let Bascom show himself once. That's all I want. Come on, Red Horse. We're going down.

0: Something about a manhunt sharpens the hunter's senses. I sat on the rim for long moments watching Ed Harris descend that canyon wall, feeling danger without being able to identify it. Suddenly, smoke blossomed behind a rock on the opposite rim. I saw Harris sag in his saddle before the horse carried him out of sight. Dim by distance came the lagging sound of the shot.
1: Go, Charles! Go, boy!

0: coveralls make some target.
1: Probably realizes that by now, and he'll really run. How bad are you hit?
0: Oh, flesh wound clean, just above the elbow here. Help me get this kerchief on it. I'll be all right.
1: Pull your sleeve out of the way.
0: Yeah. He would pick my left arm. How'd he know I was a southpaw?
1: That's something we may be asking him right sudden. You okay now?
0: Yeah, like new.
1: Pick up his trail on the rim. We'll have to watch sharp. He's going to try to keep that white suit out of sight. Now that we're this close to him.
0: Come on, Red Horse. Show that charcoal out of close.

0: Easy now. Just a little more. Almost to the top. Come on now. Yep.
1: Whoa. Had a fat chance of picking up anybody's trail here, Jace. A herd of elephants could have crossed this loose shale without leaving a trace.
2: Maybe. Right, but look here. You see them?
1: Yeah. Ants, a whole trail of them.
2: Ants don't go after anything in this country they can't eat. Let's see what these are having for supper. Here we are. On this piece of shale.
1: Yeah, blood. And then I did nail them. We got a wounded animal on our hands, Jace. May let go at us from behind any of these brush clumps.
2: I don't think he's hurt so bad he won't keep on running. There's just a few drops here. I'm afraid you just creased him. That was pretty long range.
1: Well, it won't be the next time I get him in my sights, I promise you that. I owe him something for this arm. Let's go.
2: He's probably headed for that big mesquite thicket.
1: Yeah, he would. Come on, Red Horse.
2: Up, Charcoal.
1: Hey, Jace. Look, out there in the open. It's coveralls. He's peeled them off.
3: And there he goes, into that big clump of brush across the clearing.
1: Come on, let's go get him.
3: Hey, wait a minute.
1: Whoa.
2: Circle around below him, Ed. Make a lot of racket like we're still together and hunting blind. Maybe you can flush him back between those big rocks.
1: Okay, I'll try it, Jace.
2: I'll hide Charcoal out behind the side of them, and maybe we can rig up a little surprise party for Mr. Bascom when he comes through.
1: But be careful, will you? He won't give you a chance. Don't give him one.
2: Chance? That killer? Just let me get my hands on him.
1: Come on, Red Horse. Hit that rock. Let's go. Here.
2: Easy, Charcoal. Easy. We go this way. Ooh, ooh, boy. You're the shade of this rock for you, Charcoal. Easy now, boy. Quiet. Quiet.

0: quiet. 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Freeze!
1: Senor, what do you want?
2: We're Texas Rangers.
3: Got him, Gage.
1: Oh, Rangers.
2: Yeah, I got him. But he's the wrong man.
3: Wrong man?
4: What's he doing here?
2: Ask him.
1: Senores, I am scared. Padre mío, in this place is nobody. I am a lonesome man, mind my sheep. Then I hear the gun 2-3 times.
2: When?
1: Now, a few minutes ago. I think maybe it's my friend Diego come from next valley with gun to kill coyote. We have much trouble with coyote here, senor.
2: We aren't looking for coyotes. Where'd you close?
1: I go to see if it's my friend when this malo hombre, this very bad man, is jump from the bush. His gun is very big. He took my clothes. He tell me not to move when he run. I stand still till he's gone. Then I run too.
2: Which way'd he go?
1: How do I know, senor? Me, Pedro, I am scared to death.
2: Sorry, Pedro. Forget about your clothes. You're a lucky man to be alive.
1: Si, I know, senora. Si.
2: You better get some more clothes before that storm hits. You aren't exactly dressed for bad weather. Oh, steady, Charcoal. Looks like our surprise didn't come off, Ed. Let's get moving before Bascom builds up a lead on us again.
5: Yeah, let's go, Red Hawk.
6: Here on. Yep, Charcoal.
2: Harris and I picked up the trail shortly, but Bascom managed to stay ahead of us using a large bag of tricks to keep out of sight, even if he couldn't shake us. When the sun set behind towering thunderclouds, we were working our way down a wide, arid valley, keeping some distance apart.
5: Hey, Jace, here's the tracks again.
2: Pick them up, Charcoal.
0: Yeah.
2: Ooh, ooh, boy.
5: See him? There they are, heading right down there in the valley.
2: Yeah, fresh as daisies, too.
5: Yeah, no blow sand drifted into them at all.
2: We better try that general call again, Ed.
5: To report our position?
2: Yeah, look at the direction those tracks are taking. They've been swinging that way the last half hour.
5: Yeah, I noticed that. Headed almost due east now.
2: Bascom's pulling another big red herring on us. He made for Highway 11 long enough for us to report it and set up interception for him there.
5: And then he swings straight east for Highway 13. Sort of catches us with our units down, don't it?
2: Bascom's gambling that it does. Yeah, I'll try the call. Unit 902 to unit in range. 902 to unit in range. 902 to unit in range.
5: That's no use, Jace. You can't raise anybody. We're too far out now.
2: The weather isn't helping any either on this lower ground. Looks like we're in for a real soaking before night.
5: Yeah. Well, Bascom can't possibly be much ahead of us. Maybe we can tree him before he gets through to the highway. Handle him on our own from here on.
2: You can't risk it, Ed. If he slips us and gets through to make a ride with somebody or steal another car, he'll be gone.
5: Well, I guess here's where we separate then. I'm kind of out of the running with this here bum arm. Give me the walkie-talkie and I'll double back till I'm in range of the units on Highway 11 again. That's good. It'll ride all right like that. Anything special for the boys?
2: Ask them to request coverage on Highway 13 all the way to Prado. Keep trying till you get through. I'll stick on his trail.
5: I'll have O'Reilly into KDXA in half an hour.
2: As soon as you do, you better head out toward Dry Creek and get that arm looked after.
5: I'll wait till we've got Bascom. Good luck, Jace.
2: Same to you, Ed.
0: Come on, Charcoal.

0: Bascom's tracks led me onto an adobe bench where sheep had been grazing. He'd removed his boots here, and his tracks blended with a maze of other bare footprints left by Mexican sheep herders. I rode on slowly. Suddenly, a small, rain-drenched boy stepped out from the brush. Charco nearly ran him down.
1: Whoa, whoa, Charco. Steady, boy. Hey, you there. Hey, boy, Nino. Hey. Get
0: up. He ran like a frightened little rabbit. Light winked as the door opened and closed, the door to an adobe shack. As I approached, I saw the blinds were tightly drawn, almost as though to prevent the leakage of any telltale light from the candle burning dimly inside.
2: Whoa, Charco. Whoa, boy.
1: Open up! Open up!
3: Who are you?
1: Texas Ranger. Get me in out of

0: strange. I want to ask you some questions.
1: Oh, no, senor. I cannot let you in. My husband, he's sick. He's very sick.
0: That your boy that just ran in here?
1: Yes, senor, my Juanito. He was going to look for the mama goat. Storm, she's bad. You frightened him, senor.
0: You gave me a turn for a minute, too. Look, I need a little help.
1: Me, I would do anything for the Texas Ranger.
0: I'm trailing a man, a very dangerous man. He must have passed close to here about the time the rain began. Where is he now?
1: We have seen nothing, Juanito. Me, nobody, senor.
0: Maybe your husband did then. Anyway, I want out of this rain.
1: Senor, no, you must not. My husband...
0: This woman was deathly afraid, but her eyes told me she wasn't afraid of me. Of the storm, perhaps, of the sickness in her house. Or of the blanket-wrapped man lying on a bunk in a corner of the room with his bare feet protruding toward me. The door was thick. I pushed it inward as far as it'd go and stepped quickly behind it.
1: Senor, please!
0: Slide your gun out from under that blanket and drop it, Bascom. The gun, Bascom. Drop it or I'll break your other arm. Drop it! You would be stubborn, Bascom. Now, you really got something to be sick about.
2: Do something. I'm bleeding to death.
0: You won't get off that easy. We're saving you for the electric chair. You got something I can use for bandages, senora?
2: Oh, my arm.
1: Un momento. Here, senor.
0: Gracias. This'll do fine.
1: How did you know?
0: He was holding a gun on you and the boy, making you do what he said?
1: Si. How could you know?
0: Your real husband's a sheep man, isn't he?
1: Si, senor. He's working near Prado now.
0: Well, look at these bare feet sticking out here. You ever see an honest-to-goodness sheep man with his toes all crowded together from wearing cowboy boots? Better put some water on the heat. I'll need it to patch him up enough to take him in.

John Bascom was tried in Live Oak County and found guilty of the murder of two men. On the second day of December 1947 at Huntsville Prison, his sentence was carried out. Death in the electric chair.

0: And now, here again is the star of our show, Joel McRae.
1: One of the pleasures afforded us here in this show is the large number of letters we receive asking for special information about the Texas Rangers. This week we received one, an especially interesting letter, in which the writer said she had heard of an official Ranger's prayer and inquired if such a prayer actually existed. It does. The prayer was written by Captain Pierre Bernard Hill, chaplain of the Texas Rangers, and I should like you to hear it. O God, whose end is justice, whose strength is all our stay, be near and bless my mission as I go forth today. Let wisdom guide my actions, let courage fill my heart, and help me, Lord, in every hour to do a ranger's part. Protect when danger threatens, sustain when trails are rough. Help me to keep my standard high and smile at each rebuff. When night comes down upon me, I pray thee, Lord, be nigh, whether on lonely scout or camped under Texas sky. Keep me, O God, in life, and when my days shall end, forgive my sins and take me in, for Jesus' sake. Amen.

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0: Joel McRae will soon be seen in the Universal International Technicolor production, Frenchie. Tonight's cast included Tony Barrett, Herb Butterfield, Barney Phillips, Bill Johnstone, Herb Ellis, and Lillian Baez. This story was transcribed and adapted by Tom W. Blackburn, and the program was produced and directed by Stacy Keach. This is Hal Gibney speaking.
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3: We present King Street Jr., created by Jim Eldridge and written by Paul Copley, starring Carl Howman as Philip Sims and James Grout as Mr. Beeston, the head teacher.
4: Oh, no, that can't be right. Oh, I must have duplicated something.
5: Morning. You're in early.
4: Good morning, Mrs. Stone. I don't know what's good about it. Apart from your good self, of course.
5: Oh, come on now, Mr. Beeston. It's a beautiful morning.
4: Not from where I'm sitting.
5: Why, what are you doing?
4: I'll give you three guesses.
5: The school budget?
4: Right, first time.
5: That bad, is it?
4: It's hopeless. Are you any good at creative accounting?
5: Not really, no.
4: Oh, pity. Still, have a look at these figures, will you? I shouldn't be this much out.
5: Now, come on then, move yourself.
4: Oh, thank you.
5: Well, cheer up, a few more weeks and hey, presto, summer holidays.
4: Which I'll probably spend trying to balance this damn budget.
5: Well, our summer holidays unfortunately disappeared into thin air.
4: But I thought you were both off to Normandy again.
5: Well, we were hoping to, but when the pot's empty.
4: Oh, I'm sorry.
5: Anyway, let's see what you've done so far.
6: Good morning, all.
4: Good morning, morning. Mr. Sims.
6: Such long faces. What's occurring?
4: School budget, Mr. Sims, and its lack of equilibrium.
6: So what's new?
4: Well, the way things are going, there'll be no pay rises for anyone this year.
6: What?
5: I think he's joking, Mr. Sims.
4: Well, only partly.
6: Oh, don't. My landlord's trying to put the rent up.
5: Is he?
6: Oh, to almost double, would you believe?
5: That's dreadful.
4: Oh, please. Isn't there any good news this morning?
6: Well, I certainly hope so. It's publication week.
4: What?
6: The school newspaper.
4: Oh, yes, of course. It seems to have been in preparation for an awfully long time.
6: Well, it's quite a project, you know. But the kids have been working hard. We've covered almost all the curriculum.
4: Good, good.
6: They've got lots of local news features, interviews with parents, shopkeepers, even the police.
4: Is there a financial page?
6: No, sorry. But we are lacking good, solid school-based stuff, which is why I'm here.
4: Oh, yes.
6: It's just that you may get a knock at your door fairly soon. One or two young news hounds looking for an interview.
4: Bar the door, Mrs. Stone.
6: So it'll be all right then.
4: Well, I don't know. I'm going to be extremely busy this week.
6: Oh, they won't take up much time.
5: A school newspaper has to have an interview with the head teacher.
4: Oh, all right. For goodness sake, don't hold the front page, will you?
6: Thanks. And I'll tell them to keep it brief.
7: And these vehicles are actually pre-programmed directions.
8: Yeah, yeah, so you've said.
7: And being pre-programmed, there's no driving, no steering. Just think of it. You can read, work at a laptop, anything, whilst being conveyed to work in privacy and comfort.
8: Yeah, come on, Fred, you enjoy driving too much for all that.
7: I'm just being realistic. The city centre is no place for an internal combustion engine.
8: Yeah, well, I can't argue with that. We're getting rid of our car soon anyway, so it won't be a problem.
7: Really? Mechanical trouble?
8: Money trouble. Oh. We haven't got any.
9: Good morning, everyone.
4: Oh, good morning.
8: Morning, Miss Bell. You wouldn't be about to pour yourself a cup of tea, would you? Because if so...
9: Lazy devil, what'd your last slave die from?
8: I'll give you half my chocolate biscuit at playtime.
9: Oh, you're on. Oh, more tea, Fred?
7: I wouldn't mind, but you're not getting half my biscuit.
9: Oh.
10: Morning, all.
8: Morning.
7: Oh, morning.
10: While everyone's here, could I just have a word, please?
9: Mrs. Wright's not here yet.
10: Well, she's on her way.
9: Well, and Miss Reed's on playground duty.
10: Right, well, while nearly everyone's here.
11: Excuse me, Mr. Sims. May I get to the table, please? These books are very heavy.
10: Yes, sorry, Mrs. Wright.
11: By the way, Mr. Sims, that boy in your class, Rafat, he really is the most persistent child.
10: What's he been doing?
11: Under my feet all the way from my car, and as you know, I'm reduced almost to a hobble at the moment with my ingrowing toenail.
9: Oh, is it any better, Mrs. Rudd?
11: Unfortunately not, Miss Lewis. Thank you for asking. It is extremely painful.
10: Rafat's my investigative reporter, Mrs. Rudd, hunting down hot stories for the school newspaper.
11: I see. Well, I should be most grateful if he would pursue his scoops in areas well away from my big toe, if you could inform him to that effect, please.
10: It shall be done.
9: You tea, Mr. Long.
8: Oh, sir.
9: Fred.
8: Thank you.
9: How's the newspaper coming along, Mr. Sims?
10: Oh, quite well, really, but that's what I was going to say. If you've got a minute, folks.
9: What's this?
10: Well, I was going to ask if you could bear with my trusty scribblers in the next day or so. They're looking for the odd interview and, well, news features for the school newspaper, and they may ask you to oblige.
8: Now's your chance, Fred. Odd interviews, he said. Tell them about your electronic dodgems.
4: Oh, grow up, Long.
10: Electronic what?
7: Well, it would make interesting copy, Sims. I've actually travelled in one of these vehicles.
10: Oh?
7: You see, they're pre-programmed directionally. Oh. What happens is that the electronic pulses carried by the underground cable...
8: I've heard all this. Oh. I'm off.
10: Well, what about your tea?
11: Oh! Look where you're going, Mr. Long.
8: Sorry.
11: You certainly would have been... had you trodden on my other foot.
8: I shall endeavour to avoid it at all costs, Mrs. Rudd.
11: Please do.
7: But it's my pre-programming, you see.
11: I beg your
8: now,
11: pardon?
8: Now, if you'll excuse me. Beep, beep. Beep, beep.
11: What on earth?
8: It's Fred's radio waves. Oh, directional, Lord. You know. They must have gone haywire. Beep, beep. Beep, beep.
7: Look, this is
8: beep,
7: a serious subject, Long.
8: I know. Beep, beep. Beep, beep.
11: There really is something severely wrong with that man.
9: You've only just noticed.
11: Stupid behaviour.
9: I'll have a cup of tea.
11: Thank you. I think I need it.
7: Seriously, Sims, I'd be happy to outline the workings of this new city transport.
10: Well, thanks, Fred. I'll mention it around.
7: The cost for the traveller will be minimal.
10: Right. Miss Lewis, would you have anything for my roving reporters?
9: Oh, I think so.
10: Oh, good.
9: How about juvenile delinquency? Case studies from King Street staff room.
12: I've put this in the form of a questionnaire, Mrs. Stone. I ask the questions, you just have to answer them.
9: I see. Thank you, Rafat.
12: Question one. What is your favourite holiday place?
9: Oh, that's easy. Normandy in northern France.
12: Mandy. France, right?
9: Yes.
12: Question two. Why do you like going there?
9: Well, for the good food and the wonderful countryside and the history.
12: Countryside, the history? I don't like history.
9: It's not like classroom lessons, Rafat. You're visiting the actual places, memorials and churches.
12: I'll put food, countryside and going to church.
9: Yes, all right. How many questions have you got there, Rafat?
12: Only 20. Question three. Are you going to Normandy this year?
9: No.
12: Question four.
9: Why not?
12: How did you know I was going to ask that?
9: Lucky guess. I've an awful lot to do in the garden this summer.
12: Too busy, right?
9: Mm-hmm.
12: Now, my next question is in two parts. A, when do you expect to go there again? And B, what changes do you expect to see?
9: A, I'm not sure. And B, the pigs will have grown wings.
12: What?
9: Oh, sorry, Rafat, that was a joke. And shouldn't you be joining your class? It's assembly in a few minutes.
12: And you say photography needn't be an expensive hobby, Mr. Beeston?
4: No, Shireen. Although, of course, the more pictures you take, the more film you need, and film can be very expensive.
12: And, and...
4: Yes?
12: Well, and when did you realise that you had this strong interest in photography, Mr. Beeston?
4: I'm not sure, Shireen, but it's fading fast. No. What I mean is that photography is very time-consuming, and I really don't have a great deal of spare time, you see.
12: I see, Mr. Beeston. And,
4: mm-hmm.
12: And...
4: Would you like me to give you a hand with one or two of those questions?
12: You came across these vehicles in the Viking Museum in York, Mr. Holliday.
7: I did, Rafat. Nothing ancient about this transport, though. Very futuristic concept. You see, the impulses come from a cable under the floor.
12: So, York is an interesting place for holidays, Mr. Holliday. Did you go there on holiday?
7: Don't you want to hear about these vehicles, Rafat?
12: Someone else is doing motoring, sir.
7: Oh, I see.
12: Now, my next question is in two parts. A, when do you expect to go there again? And B, what changes do you expect to see?
8: No, not at the moment, Richard. Not while I'm having my lunch.
13: Sorry, sir.
8: You go out and get some fresh air.
13: Yes, sir.
8: Goodness. Keen or what? You can't move for kids with notebooks. Have you been cornered by Sims's press pack yet?
14: Oh, I think everyone has. Mind, I'm impressed with how Sims has focused their energy.
8: I'd hardly sat down before little Hassan wanted my favourite unusual recipe for his cookery feature.
14: I didn't know you went in for cooking.
8: I don't. I told him to go round to the kitchen at the end of lunchtime and ask them.
14: Oh, you get some unusual recipes there, all right.
8: Can you imagine? Delia Perkis, the summer collection.
13: Collect stamps, Miss Lewis?
15: Well, I'm still interested in them, Shireen, because they make me look at my atlas to see where they've come from.
13: That must be interesting.
15: But I don't collect them now. Not as much as I did when I was your age.
14: Oh, be careful, Colin!
15: Actually, Mr. Beeston has a very interesting collection of stamps.
13: I say, thanks, Miss Lewis. I'll ask him about it.
15: Later, Shireen. He's very busy at the moment. Oh, I might as well save my breath.
10: Oi, Rafat, and you in the blue shirt.
13: Me, sir?
10: Yes, me, sir. Get in your lines. Can't you hear the bell? Hey, what have you done to your face?
13: Nothing, sir.
10: Come here, the pair of you.
13: He's had a nosebleed, Mr. Sims.
10: Come on, Rafat, let's have a look.
13: Nothing, sir.
10: Oh.
13: Is it bad, Mr. Sims?
10: Oh, I don't think so. You're Jamie Dixon, aren't you, Mrs. Rudd's class?
13: Yes, sir.
10: Right, come on, Rafat. Into the cloakroom. And you, Jamie. Now, I'll lay this pad across the bridge of your nose, Rafat. Yes, can you hold that in place?
13: Yes, sir.
10: And keep your head back. That should stop the bleeding.
13: Thank you, sir. Can I help Mr. Sims?
10: Yes, you can. You can tell me how Rafat came to get his nose bleed.
13: It was an accident, sir.
10: Oh, yes.
13: He was just asking me some questions, sir.
10: What sort of questions? About your holidays?
13: No, sir.
12: I've finished that report, Mr. Sims. I put it to bed.
10: Yes, glad to hear it. So what were you asking Jamie?
12: Nothing much, sir.
10: Enough to make him punch you on the nose?
13: I didn't, sir. Honestly, I didn't.
12: It wasn't like that.
10: Well, something made it bleed. What was it?
12: It was an accident, sir. Like you said, I caught my nose on something.
10: While you were asking Jamie questions?
12: Yes, sir.
10: All right, Rafat. Let's have a look. Yes, your nose seems to have stopped leaking now, so... Go on, you'd better go back to the classroom.
12: Yes, Mr. Sims.
10: Not you, Jamie.
13: Oh, sir.
10: Why do I get the feeling that I'm missing out on something here?
13: I don't know, sir.
10: You say you didn't hit Rafat?
13: I didn't, sir.
10: He was just asking you questions?
13: Yes, sir.
10: He didn't tell me what sort of questions. Well, come on. I haven't got all day.
13: He's writing a sort of crime column for the newspaper, Mr. Sims. Crime Watch at King Street type of thing.
10: I see. And what do you know about crime at King Street?
13: Nothing. I haven't done anything.
10: So why was he asking you questions about crime?
13: I don't know, sir. I really don't.
10: No? It's all a bit of a mystery, isn't it, Jamie?
13: Yes, sir.
10: All right, off you go. Tell Mrs. Rudd you're sorry you're late. You were helping me.
13: Right, thank you, Mr. Sims.
14: I think I'll make my escape before the night desk turns up for duty.
10: You didn't escape Katie Tucker, did you?
14: King Street's answer to Sue Lawley, I'd say.
10: The same.
14: You can't say I'm not doing my bit for the newspaper.
10: Yes, but taking two Gary Glitter records to your desert island, well...
14: Oh, why not, mate? He's the leader.
16: Excuse me, Mrs. Patterson. My foot, you know.
14: Any better, Mrs. Wright?
16: Not really, I'm afraid.
14: Oh, dear. Well, good night, all.
10: Yes, good night. Come and take the weight off your feet.
16: Oh, that's a relief.
10: Yes. Actually, I was hoping to catch you before you went home.
16: Oh, really?
10: It's probably nothing, but I just wanted a word about Jamie Dixon in your class.
16: Oh, yes, he's a very promising pianist, Mr. Sims. Highly talented for his age.
10: Is he?
16: Indeed. What's the matter? I can't believe he would be involved in any sort of trouble. He's not the type.
10: Well, I think he might have been in a scuffle at lunchtime with Rafat from my class.
16: No, no, not Jamie.
10: Well, whatever, Rafat ended up with a nosebleed.
16: No, whoever gave him that nosebleed, it would not be Jamie. He would be totally out of character.
10: To be fair, they both said it was an accident, but I'm not sure.
16: They must have been covering up for the real culprit.
10: Well, that's possible.
16: Hmm. I wonder.
6: What?
16: Well, I did catch Jamie arguing in class this afternoon with Damon Clay. The cause of the problem appeared to be a great thick mail order catalogue, which I confiscated, of course.
6: But that's nothing to do with Rafat, is it?
16: No, but you know how it is. Once one starts to think of little signs of trouble...
6: I know. We all do it.
16: However, now that you've alerted me, I shall keep a watchful eye on young Jamie.
17: Sorry, not just now, Shireen.
18: Please, sir.
17: Try Miss Lewis. She has some really interesting three-cornered ones from Zaragoza.
18: Yeah, all right, sir.
16: Zaragoza?
17: Stamps, Mrs. Stone.
16: Oh, yes.
17: I'll be glad when this newspaper's printed, read and consigned to the recycling plant. Sims has excelled himself this time.
16: Well, I must say he's caught the children's imagination.
17: But why they all seem to think I have time for hobbies beats me. Hey, where are you going?
16: Well, I'm back in a tick. I want to see Fred Holliday to check these registers.
17: Well, when you do see him, tell him I'll do a swap. His supply teaching for the accountant's job in this office.
16: I'm sure he'll be delighted.
13: Stop it, will you? I'm not doing any harm.
19: Well, so why don't you just get your big nose out?
13: I'm only doing my job.
19: What job?
13: Stop shuffling him about, Damon.
19: And you better watch it.
13: He's just trying to help me, that's all.
19: What have you told him?
13: Nothing much.
19: Well, you better not. Or you'll not get your order.
13: What order's that?
19: Nothing to do with you.
13: I want to ask you a few questions.
19: Just stuff it, will you?
13: It's just for the newspaper.
19: You can stuff that as well.
13: Hey, look out, it's Mrs. Rudd.
20: What are you boys doing in school?
13: Nothing, miss.
20: You should be outside. I haven't heard the bell yet.
21: No, miss.
20: You've been fighting, haven't you?
21: No, miss.
20: I will not tolerate such behaviour here or in any other part of the school. Do you hear?
22: Is everything all right, Mrs. Rudd?
20: Good morning, Mrs. Stone. No, everything is not all right. These three boys are in very serious trouble. Now go to my classroom, all three of you, this minute.
19: Yes, miss. Sorry, excuse me.
20: Quickly now, I'm right behind you. Mrs. Stone, could you do me a favour?
22: Of course I will.
20: See if Mr. Sims has arrived and ask him to come to my classroom straight away. Fighting. Fighting is for louts. And until this morning, I would not have believed that you three boys were louts. Sadly, I was mistaken. So you will sit there in absolute silence. I don't want to hear a sound from any of you. Ah, Mr. Sims, do come in.
6: Mrs. Stone said you wanted to see me.
20: Yes, I would like you to look at three incredibly stupid boys who I discovered fighting in the cloakroom.
6: Well, not you two again. And Damon... What were you fighting about?
20: No point in asking them, Mr. Sims. No one is saying a word.
6: I see.
20: And if you have no objection, I would like to keep them all here.
6: Well, that's all right by me.
20: I have some work I can be getting on with. Why, it's gone.
6: What?
20: Excuse me. Do you know anything about this, Damon?
19: About what, miss?
20: The mail order catalogue that I confiscated yesterday has been removed from my desk. Did you remove it, Damon?
19: But it's mine, miss.
20: And who gave you permission to remove it?
19: Nobody, miss.
20: That is correct. When you disrupt a lesson, you lose the right to keep the catalogue in your desk until such time as I decide to give it back to you. Is that clear?
19: Yes, miss.
20: Bring it out here to me.
19: Here you are, miss.
20: Thank you. You may return to your seat.
19: Yes, miss.
6: Do you mind if I have a look, Mr. Rudd?
20: Not at all, Mr. Sims.
6: You see this, Mrs. Rudd? The corner of the page is turned down. And there's a tick against the picture of the electronic keyboard.
20: So there is.
6: And you say Jamie is a talented pianist.
20: Yes, I see what you're getting at, Mr. Sims.
6: If I'm right, that connects Jamie and Damon. But where does Rafat come into it?
20: And why were they fighting?
6: Yes. I wonder...
20: What?
6: Rafat's doing a crime column for the school newspaper.
20: Really?
6: And knowing him, if he thinks he's onto something, he's pretty persistent.
20: As well I know, Mr. Sims.
6: Look, if it's okay with you, I'd like a little chat with him in private.
20: Anything to break through this conspiracy of silence.
6: All right if I borrow the catalogue?
20: Please do.
6: Right.
23: Rafat, have you got your reporter's notebook with you?
18: Yes, Mr. Sims.
23: Good, I want you to come with me. Back to our classroom.
18: Now, sir?
23: Yes, Rafat. Right now. Mr. Clay?
24: Eh? Who are you?
23: Mr. Sims, from King Street Junior.
24: Oh, yeah?
23: We have met. You've probably forgotten.
10: parents' evening last year.
24: Oh, right. Yeah, I thought I knew the face.
10: Yes.
24: What brings you round here, then?
10: Well, I'd like a word, if I may, with you and Damon.
24: Yeah, all right. Come into the yard.
10: Thanks. Oh, doing some building?
24: Oh, yeah, yes, it's a little wall.
10: Yes. Well, nice evening to be outdoors.
24: We can stay out here if you like. Save you being licked to death by Muttley.
10: Sorry?
24: Damon's dog.
10: Oh, I see. Though I would like Damon to be with us, if that's possible.
0: Everything all right, Bill?
24: Yeah, it's Mr. Sims from school. He's come about Damon.
0: Why? What's he done?
24: I don't know. This is Sandra, the wife.
10: Pleased to meet you, Mrs. Clay.
0: Hello?
24: I'll go and get him out here, then.
0: What are you doing here? He's in Mrs. Rudd's class.
10: Well, she's not feeling too well. Got a bad foot, so I said I'd come to see you.
0: Damon's not in any trouble, is he?
10: Well, I'm not really sure. It depends.
0: Honey, we've had enough of that this year. Nothing but bad luck. Bill got laid off and he can't find another job. Not that he hasn't tried.
10: Oh, I'm sorry.
0: He's a labourer, you see. There's not much building work going on.
10: No.
0: And they've stopped his dole money. That's why he's doing this course.
10: Is this wall part of the course?
0: Yeah. He's got to practice, they say. So he builds it up, knocks it down. Builds it up, knocks it down. Breaks my heart.
10: Well, yeah, I can imagine. Look, I think this probably belongs to you.
0: It's my catalogue. I'm looking everywhere for that. Where did you get it?
10: At school, Damon had it in his desk.
24: Damon will be out in a minute, Mr. Sims.
0: Here, look at this, Bill.
24: You found your catalogue.
0: No, Mr. Sims brought it. Damon had it at school.
24: At school? What for?
0: You better ask him.
10: So neither of you knew that Damon was taking orders for items from this catalogue from other children?
24: Has he?
10: Yes.
0: He's a good lad, Mr. Sims. He tries to help me all he can.
10: Well, I'm sure he does, but that's not the point.
0: How do you mean?
10: Well, to start with, we can't have children running a business in class. But I've also discovered that Jamie Dixon and two other boys have been paying instalments for items they haven't received.
24: He shouldn't do that.
10: No, he shouldn't.
0: That explains it.
10: What?
0: I've got this pot in the kitchen. A teapot, what's lost its lid. I use it for the housekeeping. And it's usually empty, but I've noticed now and again there's money appeared in it.
24: You never told me.
0: Well, it wasn't much. A pound, maybe. I thought it was you doing it on the quiet.
1: Shut up, Muttley.
10: Hello, Damon.
1: Oh, hello, Mr. Sims.
24: Right, young man. What's all this I'm hearing? This scam you've had going, eh? And don't you give me any flannel.
1: Dad, don't do that.
24: You've been ripping off your classmates, haven't you?
1: No, I ain't. I was only trying to help.
24: Yeah, well, you've been a big help, haven't you? Big help. Getting in trouble. Teachers coming round here. Big help, that is.
1: More help than you've been.
24: What?
1: Damon. Well, what help are you? You're not getting any wages. You don't give her any money. You take the catalogue round, but you don't get any orders. I'm fed up. It's not fair.
24: Oh, yeah, no. You just look here.
1: You're just getting me all the time. It's not fair. It's not my fault.
24: Sorry about that, Mrs. Sims. You don't mean it.
0: He'll be all right in a minute. I'll go and get him.
10: No, please. It's okay. But what about all these orders? As far as we can tell, Damon has collected about £20 in weekly instalments from Jamie Dixon. That's for an electronic keyboard.
0: They're very popular, then. £19.99 they are.
10: And there are two smaller amounts from other boys who stopped paying when their goods didn't show up.
24: Damon never took the keyboard in.
0: He never ordered it, Bill.
24: He had to pay the money back, then, the young monkey.
10: Well, it's a little bit more than mischief, Mr. Clay. We're talking about stealing.
24: Damon's not a thief.
0: He's taken their money, Bill.
24: So it's a police job, then, is it?
0: Oh, no.
10: I think first we should all talk to Mr. Beeston, the head teacher, and let him decide what to do next.
17: And you say that all the money you've collected is on this list?
1: Yes, sir.
17: Over £20? That's a lot of money, Damon.
1: Yes, sir.
17: What have you done with it?
1: It's written down, sir, on the next page.
17: Pot. What's that mean?
0: We keep a kitty in the teapot.
24: That's right, in the kitchen.
17: Oh, I see. So it says pot. And a total, £23.37.
1: Oh, there's another page, sir.
17: Oh, chocolate. 20p. You like chocolate, do you?
1: Oh, not me, sir. Muttley does.
10: A Muttley is Damon's pet dog, Mr. Beeston.
24: Big soft Mutties and all. Hey, what you doing buying him chocolate?
17: Why did you keep this notebook, Damon?
1: Well, so I could remember how much money they'd given me.
17: Well, why did you need to remember?
1: Well, I couldn't give them the stuff they wanted. You know, the keyboard and that. Because I never ordered it.
10: But you never intended to, Damon.
1: No, I did, sir. But then I was scared to because the money had gone in the pot. Only I knew I'd have to give them their money back sometime. And I thought I'd forget how much it was.
4: So you wrote it down?
1: Yeah.
4: So that you could pay them back?
1: Yeah.
4: When?
1: When the pot started to have some money in it.
0: I kept telling him it wouldn't always be empty.
24: Yeah. Someday soon there'd be plenty in the pot for all of us.
4: And that's what you told Damon, is it?
24: Every day. Well, you've got to look on the bright side, haven't you?
4: Damon, truthfully, when did you expect to be able to pay this money back?
1: Well, I can pay it back now.
24: That's right. The money's in the pot. I went down the pub last night. First time for ages. I won the draw last month. £39. Well, we were due a bit of luck, weren't we? Here, I brought it with me.
0: And the keyboard's on its way for Jamie. I ordered it this morning, express.
24: And Damon's paying for it, aren't you?
0: By instalments, like.
24: He went up the newsagents this morning. Got me a paper round so I can pay his pocket money.
0: Well, it was the least they could do. He's always taking their dogs for a walk.
24: Yes, Sandra, that's right.
4: Hang on a minute. Now, look, this is Damon's responsibility, and it's Damon who must pay this money back.
24: And he will. I'll make sure of that.
4: Well, I'm very pleased to hear it. Now, taking money from those boys, as you did Damon under false pretenses, is stealing. It's a very serious offence. You say you intended to pay the money back somehow. You kept a detailed list with dates, names and amounts. But robbing Peter to pay Paul will not do. Hoping that pot would fill up to get you out of trouble was just not on.
1: No, sir.
4: Now, make no mistake, Damon. From now on, you're very much on probation. And what you've done is wrong. I believe you know that. And I believe you honestly meant to put it right. And that's the only reason why I'm not taking this business any further. But I warn you, if anything else comes to my attention, anything at all, Damon, there'll be no question about it. The authorities will be brought in and it'll be out of my hands. Is that absolutely clear?
1: Yes, sir.
4: Well, remember that. Now, off you go to your classroom and tell Mrs. Rudd you're sorry you're late.
1: Yes, sir. Mr. Beeston?
4: Yes?
1: Well, I'm sorry, sir.
4: Well, I'm very glad to hear that, Damon. Now, off you go.
1: Thanks, sir.
24: And we'd like to thank you as well, Mr. Beeston. Wouldn't we, Sandra?
0: Yeah, you've been very fair.
4: Now, listen, I have to tell you that I take a very serious view of what's happened. I mean, think of Jamie's and the other boys' parents. Put yourselves in their place.
0: Yes,
4: it's thanks to their understanding and leniency that this business hasn't come to a far less happy conclusion. Do you understand me?
24: Yes, we do.
0: And we're very grateful.
4: Now, I'd like a few words with Mr. Sims, so if you could wait for me in the outer office, please.
24: Yes. Come on, Sandra.
0: Yeah, right.
4: Thank you. Oh,
24: a difficult one.
4: Yes. Anyway, thanks for all your spade work, Mr. Sims.
24: Oh, talk about living on a wing and a prayer. Bowed out by the pub draw, not to mention a paper round.
4: No paper rounds. I've had enough of newspapers this week to last me a lifetime.
24: Right.
4: And you'll remember to spike Raffat's crime watch piece.
24: Oh, he won't like it.
4: Well, like it or not, this editor's decision is final.
24: Yes, of course.
4: It's not often that I venture into the staff room at lunchtime, especially on Fridays, but I couldn't wait to announce that our school budget is in balance for the moment. It shames me to tell you I've robbed Peter to pay Paul. So God help us if we have to turn the heating up for more than half a day next term. And I'm also pleased to tell you that publication of the newspaper is imminent. And I can't wait to see how much my words of wisdom to innumerable reporters have been twisted.
2: Now, I had a sneak preview of your photographic tips, Mr. Beeston. I'm impressed.
4: Yes, well, you haven't seen me snaps.
2: And Mrs. Patterson gets her picture in the paper. Celebrity interview.
3: Desert Island music choice, please.
5: Desert Island? I can't wait to see the photo.
9: Right, are you all ready for this?
2: Oh.
9: Come on, Raffat. Come on in.
11: Read all about it. Hot off the press. I mean, 2p a guppy.
5: 2p is a ripper.
25: Here you are, Raffat. 2p, you said.
5: You were quick in there, Mrs. Rudd.
25: Yes, Mr. Long. Putting my best foot forward, as you can see. I'll take one, please.
26: Allow me, Mrs. Stone. 2 copies, please, Raffat.
11: Thank you, sir.
26: There you are. The news.
25: Oh, thanks. Actually, I've already had some news this morning.
26: Really?
25: Yes, the bank forgot to cancel one of my standing orders. I've had a little windfall. We shall get our trip to France this summer after all.
4: Well, that's wonderful, Mrs. Stone. Roll on your 2 weeks in Normandy, eh?
25: Well, not quite enough for that, Mr. Beeston. Day trip to Calais on the hovercraft, actually.
26: Now, the hovercraft is the most remarkable vehicle, as I'm sure you know. Floating in a cushion of air as it does. Have you ever stopped to consider how it works?

0: You've been listening to King Street Junior, written by Paul Copley and starring Carl Howman as Philip Sims and James Grout as Mr. Beeston, the head teacher. Marlene Sidaway featured as Miss Lewis, the deputy head, Margaret John as Mrs. Stone, the school secretary, Tom Watson as Mr. Holliday, Vivian Martin as Mrs. Rudd, Paul Copley as Mr. Long, and Deirdre Costello as Mrs. Patterson. Bill Clay was played by Danny Webb, Sandra Clay by Tilly Bosborough, Damon Clay by Dax O'Callaghan, Jamie by Robert Thomas, Rafat by Anthony Hamblin, and Shireen by Sarah French. King Street Junior was created by Jim Eldridge and produced by John Fawcett Wilson.
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the Texaco Star Theater. The more than 45,000 Texaco dealers from coast to coast welcome you to an hour of mirth and melody with our star comedian Fred Allen, Kenny Baker and Portland Hopper, the Texaco Roundtable, Win Murray and Al Goodman's orchestra. 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

0: And now, ladies and gentlemen, brevity may be the soul of wit, but tonight we bring you the heel of wit. And here he is, Fred Allen in person.
1: Thank you, and good evening, ladies and gentlemen, and good evening to you, Mr. Droopy Wallington.
0: Good evening.
1: But
0: my heart is
1: quite an ensemble you have there, incidentally.
0: Oh, you like that?
1: That egg yolk, is that egg yolk or jaundice? That is something that's going to bewilder the moth when you hang it up in the closet. You ought to put a dimmer on that coat. You'll blind any moth who's in there with his eyes open. And good evening to you, Mr. Droopy Wallington.
0: Good evening. But my heart isn't in it.
1: Your heart wasn't in my introduction either, if it's any news to you. Your opening salute this evening, Jimmy, was a masterpiece of indifference.
0: Well, what's the use? I give you a big build-up every week, then you come on. What becomes of me?
1: Well, you're here, Jimmy.
0: Oh, sure, I'm here.
1: Sure, you're here.
0: But you go into the newsreels. I just stand here like a dope.
1: And you're not kidding either. Well, what do you want? What do you want me to do?
0: Well, let me in on something. I don't even know where you get your news.
1: Well, all right, James. Tonight, I will make an exception to the established rule. I will show you how I get my newsreels together. Now, take my hand, and first we'll go down to the out-of-town newsstand at Broadway and 42nd Street and Broadway. Now, don't be frightened at this traffic, Jimmy. I know the man right over here at the newsstand. Hello, Sam.
2: Hello, Mr. Allen. Looking for news again?
1: Yes, Sam. Say, what's the highlight in the news this week?
2: Well, Deanna Durbin got married.
1: No, can't use that. There's a union involved there.
2: Well, How about the new income tax bill?
1: No, that's not funny.
2: The baseball season opened last week.
1: Can't use it.
2: There's the heat wave, Mr. Allen.
1: The heat wave. Great. Sam, that's my newsreel. Thanks a lot, Sammy.
2: Okay, Mr. Allen.
1: Now, you see, Jimmy, that's how I get my idea. It's simple.
0: Yeah, but how do you dig up those broken-down jokes?
1: Well, that's easy, Jimmy. Now, I just walk around the town and I see people. The people tell me the jokes and make up the newsreel for me. Now, tonight, our topic is the heat wave. Now, first, we'll just drop down to the Weather Bureau.
2: Weather Bureau at your service, sir.
1: How high is the official temperature, sir?
2: 84. But I can get it for your wholesale.
1: You see? Now, there's a joke, Jimmy.
0: I don't get it.
1: Well, I'll explain it later. Now, what is causing this heat wave, mister?
2: Well, the Gulfstream came to New York to audition for Billy Rose.
1: Really?
2: Yes, yes. Billy Rose is putting on a hot aquacade.
1: Oh, and the Gulfstream is up to do its stuff for him, huh?
2: Yes.
1: I get it. Well, good day, sir.
2: I beg to differ.
1: I said good day, sir.
2: The forecast is warmer and wet.
1: Well, aren't we all?
2: Hmm.
1: So long. Now, you see how the jokes pile up, Jimmy?
0: Why, no, Fred, I can't.
1: Well, now, let's take a look at this Weather Bureau ticker in the corner here.
0: What for, Fred?
1: Well, we just see how hot it is in other parts of the country. Now, let's see what the ticker says. Hoboken, New Jersey.
3: Got so hot here, the ferry took off its slip.
1: Gary, Indiana.
4: Got so hot here, a 32nd degree Mason went up 10 degrees.
1: Augusta, Georgia.
5: Got so hot and dry here, I saw a magnolia bush chasing a water spaniel up the street.
1: Hey, you see, Jimmy, hilarious reports except from Georgia, from all over the country.
0: But what happens now?
1: Well, now, stop laughing. Wait till this fun starts here. Well, now we'll go out into the street and pick up some more fun, if you can hold in. Now, let's hail this traffic cop over here. Hi, officer.
6: Hello, Mr. Allen.
1: Say, how about...
6: I can't hear you with this noise. Wait a minute. Now it's quiet. What did you say?
1: Well, it's pretty hot around Times Square, isn't it?
6: It's as hot as the hind leg of Mrs. O'Leary's cow.
1: That hot, is it really?
6: Yes, so...
1: Well, has the heat bothered the theaters any?
6: Has it? You see that sign? It just says John on that marquee.
1: Yeah?
6: Well, it used to say Meet John Doe.
1: What became of the meat?
6: They had to take the meat down and put it in Lindy's icebox.
1: Where's the dough?
6: It baked into a pie crust and fell off of the marquee.
1: Well, were any other shows bothered by the heat?
6: Only one. They had to put a drip pan under It Happens on Ice.
1: Gosh, this corner's hot.
6: Yes, sir, there's only been one breeze all day.
1: A picket go by with his sign?
6: No, a guy from Buffalo had a blowout in his front tire.
1: A blowout?
6: Gosh, that air from upstate sure felt good.
1: Yes, I'll bet.
6: Hey, are you through with the furnished stuff?
1: Yes, officer, thanks.
6: Okay, I'll get back to work.
1: You see how easy it is, Jimmy? People not only make up the newsreels, they give you a million laughs.
0: I didn't laugh.
1: Well, look, if you don't get a laugh out of the next person, I'll tickle you. Let's cross the street here. Say, here's a little girl coming out of school. Hello, sis.
7: Wow.
1: Hot, isn't it?
7: Yeah.
1: Was it hot in school?
7: Yeah.
1: How hot was it?
7: Well, it was so hot, I was sitting in the sun.
1: Yeah?
7: And the teacher said, what's cooking?
1: Yeah. Well, what are you doing? What are you doing out of school at this hour, sis?
7: Well, the teacher left her goldfish bowl in the window.
1: Yeah?
7: The water boiled and cooked the goldfish.
1: And the teacher sent you out to get another goldfish?
7: No, she sent me out to get some salt and pepper.
1: Well, there you are, Jimmy. Even a kid will convulse you.
0: Yeah, but I didn't get it.
1: You didn't?
0: No.
7: I wrote a poem about the heat. Want to hear it, man?
1: Well, sure. What's it called?
7: A paradox.
1: Well, go right ahead, sis.
7: A paradox is the baby bear with his heavy coat of thick brown hair. He's hot in the sun, and he's hot in his lair. How can he be so hot when he's a little bear?
1: A bright little brat, eh, Jimmy?
0: Yeah, she's too bright for me. I didn't get it.
1: Say, let's... You didn't, huh? Well, you're at least consistent as we go along here. Say, let's stop in at this bus terminal over here. See this old gentleman climbing out of the skinny Atlas bus? Looks all in. Say, hot upstate, mister?
8: Yeah, never seen it so hot in skinny Atlas.
1: A scorcher, hey?
8: Oh, it was a wang sizzler, young feller. Perspiration was coming out of me so fast, I had to tread water to stay in my clothes.
1: Well, it must have been terrible indoors.
8: Oh, sure was. I took my dog and went downtown.
1: To get relief?
8: No, I'm getting relief.
1: Oh, I...
8: Just trying to get cool.
1: Oh, I see. And how was it downtown?
8: Oh, them sidewalks was a-roasting. My dog sat down and give off a yelp like a dying locomotive.
1: Was he burned badly?
8: Was he? Went to wag his tail and fell off a clinker.
1: Hot dog.
8: Make mine with mustard.
1: You see how funny the man in the street is, Jimmy?
0: Yeah, that guy ought to be on the radio.
1: Well, he probably is. I mean, if we knew him real... Say, well, what do you know? Here's the circus.
9: Hurry, hurry, hurry. Step this way, let me show.
1: Now, let's stop in and see our friends, the Siamese twins. Hello, boys.
10: Ria, Moore, and Joe. These say hello.
1: Has it been hot around the sideshow?
10: Hot, he is asking. It is brutal.
1: Did you boys suffer from the heat?
10: Yeah. It is so hot, all day long we are flirting with the Ubangi.
1: Flirting with the Ubangi? Why?
10: Why, he is asking. The only shade in the circus is under the Ubangi's lip.
1: Oh, I see. Well, did the heat bother you last night?
10: Yeah. Last night we are going to bed. It is too hot to sleep together.
1: What did you do?
10: One of us got out and we slept on the floor.
1: Which one?
10: Which one, he is asking. Who knows? Both of us were asleep.
1: Well, couldn't you get twin beds and each sleep in a separate bed?
10: No, that's stretching the thing too far.
0: What are they laughing at, Fred? I don't get it.
1: Well, just one more stop, Jimmy. One more thing for you not to get, and we'll be all through. Now, look over here. Here's a recruiting office. I'll speak to this sergeant at the door. Pretty hot, eh, Sergeant?
11: Yeah, but Congress knew this heat was coming.
1: Well, how do you know?
11: That's why they started the draft.
1: Thank you, Sergeant.
11: And, by the way, how old are you, brother?
1: You bet. Well, there you are, Jimmy. That's how I get the newsreels together every week.
0: But how do you get that applause at the end, Fred?
1: I just start applauding myself when I'm finished, like this.
0: Oh, now I get it.
1: The audience gets it, too. That coat is doing things to my eyes. I have got to turn my back on it. And You ought to put that in a meerschaum pipe for a couple of days and get it a little darker brown, James. That sort of a pipe cleaner yellow you have there now. And that's all there is to the newsreel, James. And now that I've explained how they're assembled each week, Kenny Baker will show us how he makes a masterpiece of a song. And the song is Adios.

0: Thank you. And now, as a special guest, we present one of America's littlest, little-known inventors, Mr. Morpheus Dill. What is it that you are the inventor of, Morpheus?
1: An alarm clock that gives off an aroma.
0: An alarm clock?
1: Yeah. Inside this alarm clock is a little gas plate, see?
0: Yeah.
1: On the gas plate is coffee, eggs, and bacon.
0: Yes.
1: Well, when it's time for you to get up, the gas is lighted, the coffee starts to perk, the eggs and bacon start frying, and you wake up and say, what's cooking?
0: Well, Gad, you've got something there, Morpheus.
1: Thank you.
0: Just one question.
1: Yes?
0: What lights this gas plate?
1: Oh, that's very simple. About 5 minutes before you wake up.
0: Yes?
1: You get up and light it.
0: Oh, you mean you have to get up 5 minutes before you get up? Well, I hate to tell you this, Morpheus, but your invention is a dud. And James Wallington, M.D., master of duds, will bear me out in this statement. Bear me out, Jimmy.
2: I certainly will, Fred. 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

0: was Melody, Melody and F, F as in Flatbush, played by Al Goodman and 26 men named Goodman, all relatives. At this time, ladies and gentlemen...
1: Mr. Allen!
0: Well, what's wrong, Portland? Wait a minute. Gosh, your mother nearly missed her cue tonight, didn't she? Well, what's wrong? Probably dozed off early in the show and realized you're on so soon. Well, what's wrong, Portland? Stop shaking. What's the trouble?
1: It's Kenny Baker.
0: Oh, again with Kenny Baker. What's wrong now?
1: Well, I don't think Kenny will be here tonight. You better get yourself another singer.
0: Well, calm down, Portland. Kenny is here. He just finished his first number.
1: Are you sure it was Kenny?
0: Well, of course I'm sure. Why?
1: Well, Mr. Goodman took me to the circus this afternoon, and we saw Kenny there.
0: Well, so what? He probably got a bad balloon last year and went over to exchange it.
1: But you don't understand. Kenny was in the cage with Gargantua.
0: What? Why, that's ridiculous.
1: Mr. Goodman, didn't we see Kenny in Gargantua's cage?
2: On this, I, Goodman, will sign an affidavit.
0: Get that frog in your throat to sign something. Look, you can sign an after David. You can sign an after Goliath. And I still won't believe it.
1: And not only that, but later, we saw Kenny in the lion's cage. And in with tigers and snakes.
0: Now, just a minute. You mean that our cherry-cheeked Kenny Baker, the Huckleberry Finn of the networks, was making personal appearances in all of the animals' cages?
1: Yes, and he was showing off. He even put his head in...

0: At this point, four women, including Goodman, fainted.
1: It couldn't have been Kenny. Now, look, Kenny has a 7.5 head, and a standard lion only has a 6 7/8 mouth. So he couldn't have been putting his head in the lion's
0: Kenny,
1: mouth.
0: Kenny, it positively was. This I'm saying in all positivity.
1: But what would he be doing rampant in the animals' cages?
2: I think Kenny is working for the circus, Mr. Allen.
0: This could be. He is wearing a hat that said Creeper.
1: That's Keeper, Keeper, not Creeper.
0: Keeper, he says. Keeper is a herring.
1: Quiet, please, Mr. Goodman.
0: Keeper herring, delicious.
1: Kipper is a herring.
0: Kipper is a man who runs a lighthouse. A lighthouse kipper.
1: All right, all right, a lighthouse kipper. Have it my way. Now, look, here's all I want to know. What does Kenny mean hanging around in tiger's cages, risking his life when he's under contract to me?
3: Hi, folks.
1: Oh, hello, Kenny. Well, what's new with you?
3: Oh, nothing. It's the same old dull existence.
0: Dull existence, he says. His head in a lion's mouth and he's bored yet.
1: Quiet, please, Maestro. Kenny, I understand you are doing a little extra work around town.
3: Yeah, I stumbled into a little easy money.
1: Easy money, eh? Now, let me tell you something.
3: Oh, don't worry, F.A. You'll get your 10%.
1: That's beside the point. And it's 15% now. With daylight saving time, it went up 5%. There's a rumor around, and also my nose advises me, that you are working for the circus.
3: Yes, they hired me to sing.
1: Sing at the circus?
3: Yeah, what dopes. They're paying me $25 a week, and I haven't even sung a note yet.
1: You're getting this money for nothing?
3: Yeah, all I do is a few odd jobs.
1: Well, Portland and the maestro tell me that they saw you in the lion's cage.
3: Yeah, that's one of my odd jobs.
1: Oh, that's one of your odd jobs, huh?
3: Uh-huh. Twice a day, I comb the lion's tail.
1: You comb the lion's tail?
3: But it's a waste of time. Every time he sits down, he rumples it.
2: Kenny, that lion is wild.
1: Why, he could chew you to pieces.
3: Not this lion. His teeth have been filed down.
1: Well, how do you know?
3: I filed them myself yesterday.
1: Oh, another one of your odd jobs.
3: Yeah.
1: But I understand you also put your head in the lion's mouth.
3: Well, he was growling, so I looked in to see if he had a cavity in one of his teeth.
1: Curiosity, hey? Well, didn't it occur to you that the lion might have used your head for a temporary filling?
3: Oh, it was dark in there. He couldn't see what I was doing.
2: What would you have done if the lion sneezed, Kenny?
3: I'd have said, Gesundheit.
1: Well, they wouldn't have heard you in there. Well, Kenny, look, we can only use you on this program in one piece. Now, we can't be bothered assembling you every time we need a song. You have got to give up this job.
3: But, F.A., if Ringley Brothers want to give me $25 just for puttering around,
1: Puttering around with lions and tigers?
2: It's dangerous, Kenny.
0: Exactly. There is an old saying, the leopard is not changing his spots.
1: Go away, please. Don't you understand, Kenny? The circus would have to spend a fortune to get a daredevil to comb a lion's tail and fool around with savage beasts.
2: Mr. Allen is right, Kenny.
1: Why, I know a man who trusted a hippopotamus one time. He lived with one leg to regret it. Now, all beasts and mammals are deceitful.
3: You've got those animals wrong, F.A. They're just misunderstood.
1: They're misunderstood?
3: Yeah. Now, take that big snake I have to Simonize.
1: You Simonize a snake?
3: Just once a day. Why, that snake loves me. He won't leave me for a minute.
2: But you're here now without him, Teddy.
3: Oh, yeah? What do you think this is, a belt?
1: Kenny, button your coat.
0: And all the time I'm thinking the hissing is coming from the balcony.
1: Quiet, please, Maestro. In spite of the way you are being received, quiet. Now, look. Kenny, it's just Goodman's night, that's all. Who could... Now, look, Kenny... Kenny, that lion may have his teeth filed down, and that snake may like you. But for Pete's sake, what were you doing in Gargantua's cage?
3: Well, how else can I tweeze his eyebrows?
1: Oh, I give up. You mean you went right into his cage and nobody said anything to you?
3: Nobody but Gargantua.
1: Well, what did Gargantua say?
3: When I walked in there, he looked up and said, Dr. Livingston, I

0: Dome?
1: Well, all I can say is that you're very fortunate. You know that it's just dumb luck that you're not appearing tonight a la Fricassee.
0: Oh, Gorky wouldn't hurt anybody, Effie. He doesn't even know what meat tastes like.
1: Yeah, well, he may get curious someday.
0: I think they expect him to.
1: You do? Why?
0: Well, just before I go in to feed Gargantua, they heat up my right arm. I guess it's just in case.
1: No doubt.
2: But, Kenny, last week Gargantua's trainer said that he was mad at the whole world.
0: Well, Gargantua did get sore at me this afternoon.
1: What happened?
0: We were both in a cage and somebody threw in a peanut.
1: And?
0: I beat him to it.
1: No.
2: What happened then, Kenny?
0: Well, Gargantua grabbed me by the throat and squeezed.
1: That gorilla squeezed your throat? Well, weren't you terrified?
0: It was the most thrilling moment of my life.
1: Thrilling?
0: Yes, for the first time in my career, I hit high C.
1: Kenny, you are a young, inexperienced boy. Now, the circus is making a patsy out of you. They haven't let you sing yet, have they?
0: No.
1: They haven't told you when you will sing, have they?
0: No.
1: Well, that's it. They will never let you sing. They're just using you for a maitre de cage, a fauna flunky, a rhinoceros's Rochester.
0: No kidding.
1: Why, if one of those lions turns on you, you will be the late Kenny Baker. And the lion will be burping perfidiac. Now, you ought to give up that job immediately.
0: Gosh, maybe you're right, Effie.
1: Well, of course I'm right.
0: I'll get it. Hello? Yes, this is Kenny Baker. The circus? No, I'm not coming back to you. You won't let me sing, and I... What? Yeah? Yeah? Yeah? I'll be right over. Oh, boy.
1: Kenny, you're not going back to the circus.
0: You bet I am. You're all wrong about those people, F.A.
1: I'm wrong?
0: Yes, they're going to let me sing. I'll go get my asbestos tuxedo.
1: Now, just a minute. An asbestos tuxedo? For what?
0: For my song.
1: Your song?
0: Yeah. They're not only letting me sing, but during my song, they keep shooting me out of a cannon.
1: And what is this song you're singing?
0: There I go.
1: And now that Kenny has left for the circus to put his song over with a bang, Win Murray sings a song dedicated to Kenny's probable destination. It's called Just a Little Bit South of North Carolina.

0: This, ladies and gentlemen, is Be Kind to Animals Week. It's a very worthy cause, but may I suggest that we also be kind to automobiles. Now, tonight, for the first time in radio, you are going to hear an automobile speak. Jimmy, will you tell that car to pull over here to the microphone, please, the guest car? And now the automobile speak.
1: Honk, honk. Today I am a can.
0: Now, don't run yourself down, brother. Of course, your fenders do flop a little, and you have an oversized spare tire there. But all in all, you're a pretty good-looking car.
1: Don't kid me. Maybe I look all right, but inside, I'm a mess.
0: Really?
1: Yeah. My transmission's full of old, worn-out grease.
0: No kidding.
1: My chassis has got more squeaks than a pet shop. My crankcase needs new oil.
0: That's too bad.
1: I'm well on my way to becoming a clunk, I am.
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0: That was a digest version of Cheer Up, played by Mr. Goodman, who needs no introduction and proved it by not playing one to this last number. Well, this brings us to the Texaco Roundtable. This is radio's only unrehearsed discussion group that concentrates on trivia. No subject is too small for our consideration. If we can see it, we'll discuss it. Now, Portland opens our meeting by simply calling the roll.
1: Mr. Gilbert Supple of Danville, Illinois.
0: Well, good evening, Mr. Supple from Danville, Illinois. May I ask what you're doing in New York? You didn't come to see the World's Fair and miss it by a year, did you?
2: No, Mr. Allen. I'm a traffic manager in the radio department of an advertising agency.
0: Oh, you work in an advertising agency, do you?
2: Yes, sir.
0: Well, I can see that it would be silly to talk to you, Mr. Supple. I'll send you a memo in the morning of the whole thing. But are you
2: sure you've got the right agency?
0: I, after 9 years in radio, I don't know whether I've found the right one, Mr. Supple. It's a matter that comes up every year about this time. But tell me, do you work around the radio programs, do you?
2: No, sir. I root records and copy and things like that.
0: Oh, I see. You don't work around the radio program.
2: No, sir.
0: Well, I could tell you haven't got that hunted look that goes with the executive who tinkers with the radio end of the business. Well, thank you, Mr. Supple. And now, Portland.
1: Mrs. Helen Taylor of Toronto, Canada.
0: Well, good evening,
3: good evening,
0: Mrs. Taylor. May I ask your business or profession?
3: I do ladies' body massage work.
0: Oh, you're a masseuse, are you?
3: That's right.
0: A masseuse, are you really? What are you laughing about? I don't know. I was just going to say, it's fortunately, I am not a run-of-the-mill radio comedian, or when the word masseuse came up, I might say, have you ever heard the masseuse theme song? Masseuse is in the cold, cold ground. That's the best I can do on... No, it's not that good, and you know it. You're just doing that, and it's very welcome at that particular time, too, Miss Taylor. But tell me, what are the benefits? I have heard many times that through the body massage, a person can get the full benefits of a good physical workout without the accompanying strain on the heart. Is that right?
3: Yes, it is, if they are definitely taking it for exercise, which it takes the place of exercise.
0: Oh, I see. Well, what do most people, what is a massage for? For reducing purposes?
3: Most women take it for that.
0: For reducing purposes.
3: Mm-hmm.
0: Well, isn't that a shame? You know, it's really a shame. What becomes of all that flesh when people reduce?
3: Well, I guess we just pound it away.
0: You just pound it away. It's really a shame. You know, so many thin people want to be fat. So many fat people want to be thin. If there only were some way you could have a flesh transfusion and make everybody the same. Everybody in the country would be the same size. Don't you think that would be good?
3: It'd be wonderful.
0: If everybody in the country was the same size, no one would have to stand on tiptoe when a parade went by. It would be very helpful. Well, thank you, Mrs. Taylor, for laughing there. It was quite a great help. And now, Portland?
1: Mr. Ernesto Ricci of New York City.
0: Well, good evening, Mr. Ricci. Good evening, Mr. Ricci. You want to speak up a little louder? Huh? Well, I know Mr. Ricci, Portland. He has the shoe-shining concession here in our theater, and I invited him to join us tonight to spread a little wisdom. Mr. Ricci, you do have the shoe-shining concession here in the theater, haven't you?
4: Yes, Playhouse number three.
0: Playhouse number three. You go around to the other theaters, too?
4: Music Box Theater.
0: Music Box Theater? Well, whose shoes have you shined down there? Who have you...
4: Plenty. I got a lot of show.
0: Other shows, too?
4: Thousands Cheer.
0: Thousands Cheer. You shine the shoes there?
4: Shoes of Clifton
0: Webb. Clifton Webb? You shine Clifton Webb? I thought he went around barefooted. I didn't know. That's news to me. I worked with him for 3 years, but his trouser legs were long, and I never knew that he had shoes on. I thought Clifton folded his trouser legs over and made sort of a suede sandal out of the whole thing. Well, thank you, Mr. Ricci. I'm sorry, I haven't time to take up this sterling pedal work that you are doing. And that brings us to our question, and tonight we take a gander. Am I late already? Good and late, huh? All right, I'll keep right on going. And tonight we take a gander at the quotations that have rattled down through the years. Every quotation that was ever quoted has been taken for granted. Emerson once said, if a man builds a better mousetrap, the world will be the path to his door. But nobody ever proved it. Plutarch first said a bird in the hand is worth two in the bush, but no one ever bothered to check on it. Tennyson once wrote, "In the spring, a young man's fancy lightly turns to thoughts of love." And it is Tennyson we hop on. Tonight our question then is, do you think that in the spring, a young man's fancy lightly turns to thoughts of love? Mr. Seppel, you are a young man. May I ask you what you think about that?
2: Simple, yes.
0: It does, huh? Well, a young man's fancy turns to love rather than the Dodgers or a new car or anything like that. You say yes. Mrs. Taylor, how do you feel about it?
5: Oh, very much so.
0: You think so? You say so from experience, do you?
5: I would say so.
0: Without consulting your diary. You say so, too. And, Mr. Ricci, how do you feel about a young man's fancy in the spring?
4: Pretty good.
0: He feels pretty good. I say, you find that young men have their shoes shine more often in the spring, do you? Well, I'm sorry I haven't time to take this up. It seems to be unanimous. We're deadlocked at the moment, and personally, this would be a swell discussion, Mr. Ricci, if I only had the time here. Personally, I think we picked the wrong question tonight. With this traffic problem we have today, I think a young man's fancy is afraid to turn. If it turns in the middle of the block, or if the young man's fancy turns the wrong way on a one-way street, he'll get a ticket. And so then, on this note of futility, our roundtable adjourns. Gentlemen, direct from his canon serenade, the circus big shot, Senior Baker, returns to our microphone to render for Mr. Ricci a Neapolitan medley.

0: here is Larry Elliott.
1: Yes, Fred, with a word about how everyone can be air-minded.
0: Oh, just a minute, Larry. Being air-minded is fine in its place, but it's not for everyone.
1: Yeah, but I meant the kind that...
0: Well, I know exactly what you meant, Larry. The time that's coming when almost everyone will fly a plane. Would you realize what our atmosphere is going to be like when it's filled with amateur flyers?
1: Yes,
0: people getting tickets for parking on top of the Empire State Building. Commuters getting home late because a tailwind took them out to Terre Haute. Hitchhikers dangling from every cloud. Why, a man won't be able to take a deep breath without inhaling a couple of children on kiddie scooters. Plane scooters, I mean. Air-minded.
1: But, Fred, I meant being air-minded about driving.
0: Well, how can a motorist be air-minded, I am asking you.
1: I am telling you. If you like the idea of handling a car that takes off with snap and dash, that soars eagerly along the road, that quietly lifts you up and over the hills, then you're air-minded about driving. And I might add, in the modern mood, to enjoy flying the highway with Sky Chief, Texaco's premium gasoline. 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So with that in mind, the next time you're driving, try a tank full of Texaco Sky Chief and enjoy flying the highway for a change. 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
0: And now the Texaco Workshop players. Tonight they dramatize a true story that illustrates the great influence radio plays in our daily lives. 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

0: Radio is a vital influence in the lives of millions of people, but while it entertains and instructs us, we must ever be on our guard, for radio can be overdone. To prove our point, we now show you how one man's happy home was broken up and his life practically ruined by radio. This story then is called The Undoing of Abner Snide. Abner Snide was a finger man in a donut shop. Through each long day, Abner stood alert by the side of his shiny donut machine, plunging his finger into the heart of each crisp golden blob of dough as it tumbled out of the fat. And presto, another donut was born. When Abner got home from work each night, he was dog-tired, and his donut finger dangled limply from his hand. The only fun he had in life, Abner derived from his radio. Every night at dinner, it was the same story, Abner would say.
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1: Oh, don't wax, Camille. You and me owe a lot to them radio commercials.
2: I owe what?
1: You ain't got dishpan hands no more, thanks to Guffy's lotion.
2: Well, I...
1: Yeah, look at me. Cat's paw rubber heels have put spring in my step.
2: Put spring?
1: Yeah, and my mother didn't tell me about gripper fasteners. I used to gap all over.
2: I know.
1: Today, my double-breasted union suit is tailored to my taste. I can stoop with confidence.
2: Yes, wouldn't be so bad if you tuned in some music or jokes once in a while.
1: Oh, I don't have time to tune that junk in. The commercials keep me too busy.
2: But you don't have to listen with your hat on.
1: I got it, Camille. Them announcers always tell you to do something. It's got to be done right away. Go to your druggist now. See your grocer today. Yeah. When them radio announcers tell you to go, you got to go, that's all.
2: You mark my words. 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
1: 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And that reminds me, I'm turning the radio on right now.
3: Attention, men. The following announcement is transcribed.
1: A commercial goody.
3: The makers of Sticky Slick Hair Tonic bring you another 60-second success story. The scene, the vice president's office. An office boy enters.
4: Here's your new memo pad, Mr. Morgan.
5: Thank you, Smith. You may go.
4: Gosh, your hair sure looks nice this morning, Mr. Morgan.
5: Thank you, Smith. You're an observant boy.
1: You hear, Camille? He's an observant boy.
4: Each hair is in place. What have you got on it?
5: Sticky Slick Tonic.
4: You mean Sticky Slick, the scientifically prepared hairdressing?
5: The same.
1: Oh, boy.
5: Sticky Slick is the only hair tonic that contains schmaltz.
4: Oh, you mean schmaltz spelled S-C-H-maltz?
1: Schmaltz.
5: Yes, Smith.
1: I got it.
4: The smart man uses Sticky Slick, sir.
5: You notice things, Smith. You're going places. I'm giving you a raise.
1: Oh, boy, he got a raise. Turn off the radio, Camille.
2: Yes, Abner.
1: You see, every time you listen to the radio, you learn something. I'm trying that tomorrow.
2: Trying what?
1: Being observant like that office boy. Tomorrow, when I take my first batch of donuts into the boss, I'm going to notice what Mr. Kibbe has on. Then I'll get a raise, too.
2: Gee, Abner, you think of
1: sure.
2: You're...
1: Someday I'll own my own donut factory, Camille, and we can live on the fat of the land.
0: And so the next day, determined to notice things like the little people in radio commercials, Abner Snide entered his boss's office.
1: Here's my first batch of donuts, Mr. Kibbe.
6: I'll check the holes later, Snide. You may go.
1: That's a keen-looking suit you got on, Mr. Kibbe.
6: Go away, Snide. I'm busy
1: I'll
6: here.
1: I'll bet that's one of them thrilling new Palm Beach Seven Seas ensembles which can be bought at any one of the 187 conveniently located slip toggeries, no money down.
6: What are you talking about, Snide?
1: Well, I'm only showing you how observant I am, Mr. Kibbe.
6: Observant, you little donut drudge.
1: Oh, when you gnash your teeth like that, I can see the sparkle. You use Dr. Wacko's toothpaste. Goodbye. By the gum bag.
6: I've stood enough of your ranting, Snide. You're talking like a radio.
1: Hey, yes, sir. Now, about my raise...
6: I'll give you a raise. I'll kick you out of here.
1: Oh, it's a pleasure to be kicked by a Tom McCann shoe. Only the Tom McCann has a scientific fit and free action swing.
6: And I'm swinging it right now, Snide. Take this.
1: Oh!
0: And so, thanks to radio, Abner Snide returned home with an ache in his heart and all points south. As Abner ate his dinner from the high boy that night, he tried to explain to his wife what had happened, Abner said.
1: And then Mr. Kibbe put his leg back down and said, Snide, you're fired.
2: Well, it's your own fault. If you quit listening to that radio.
1: Oh, don't go blaming radio, Camille. Radio was all right.
2: But you've lost your job. What are we going to eat, them box tops you've been saving?
1: 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You wait and see. I'll turn it on.
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1: I got faith in radio, Camille. You'll see. Some announcer will solve our trouble.
5: Attention, men. Do you need money?
1: I told you, Camille. Radio's like a miracle.
5: Are you short of ready cash?
1: Yeah, I am.
5: Can you use a generous loan with absolutely nothing to sign?
1: You bet I can, mister.
5: Then come to the Fleece O Loan Company. 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Fleeso doesn't ask you for security. Fleeso doesn't ask you to return the money. No, sir. We just give the money away. Can we help it if we're a little crazy? Now remember, nothing to sign, nothing to pay. Get a Fleeso loan tonight.
1: Oh, boy, I told you we'd be saved by radio.
5: Who's on the radio, stupid? I'm speaking from this sound truck outside the window.
1: Oh, boy, where's my coat?
2: Where are you going, Abner? That's a shyster loan outfit. They can't even get on the radio.
1: Yeah, but irregardless, I'm getting a Fleeso loan. So long.
0: And so, with his little round face sporting a cherub smile, our hero scurried down to the Fleeso office, pausing at the door just long enough to let the wind out of his bubble gum and park it under the doorknob. Abner eagerly entered the office.
7: Come in, gullible one.
1: Excuse me, is this the Fleeso Loan Company?
7: Yes, brother, I am Mr. Fleeso. What can I do for you?
1: Well, I heard about your loan and money.
7: Oh, you want some of this money we're giving away.
1: My name is Abner Snide. I need $50.
7: Good. Here you are. $50, Mr. Snide.
1: Gee, thanks.
7: It's a pleasure.
1: Thank you, Mr. Fleeso. So long.
8: Just a minute, you.
1: Who said that?
8: I did. Where are you going with that $50?
1: Why, I'm...
8: Trying to pull a fast one, huh?
1: Did I forget something?
8: Before you go, there's a couple of formalities to attend to. First, sign this here document.
1: But the man said no
8: security. And while you're signing, I'll take this gold watch out of your vest.
1: But the man said no security.
8: That's all, brother.
1: Well, I still got my $50. So long.
8: Just a minute, buddy.
1: Holy smoke. Where did you guys come from?
8: Out of my closet. Their vice president's in charge of collecting fees.
1: What fees?
8: Go to it, boys. I'm taking your coat and shirt. That's your guarantee fee.
1: Guarantee fee?
0: I'm taking your pants.
8: That's your depreciation fee.
1: Depreciation fee?
8: And I'm taking his $50. That's your fee fee.
1: Fee fee?
8: That's it, right? Now, all you owe Fleeso is the original $50 loan plus interest.
1: Oh, my watch gone, my clothes gone, I'm standing here in my union suit and I still owe you $50 in interest?
8: That's right.
1: Look, how much would it cost me just to forget the whole thing and go out the way I came in?
8: You couldn't afford it, brother. Slam in good health.
0: And so poor Abner, the innocent victim of his all-out gullibility, found himself out in the street clad in his double-breasted union suit. With great presence of mind, Abner picked a large calendar number out of an ash can, pinned it on his little chicken breast, and loped home disguised as a marathon runner. Jobless, moneyless, and garmentless, Abner finally broke down and said to his wife,
1: "Doggone diddly dut, do that. I'm through with radio for good."
2: Oh, now you're going too far, Abner. Radio does a lot of good for folks that can handle it.
1: Not me. I'm done. I've been a chump once too often. I never want to hear the word radio again. If anyone ever says radio... Hello? This is Abner Snide. Oh, yeah? Goodbye.
2: What was that?
1: Some radio thing. I'm through. There it goes again. Hello? I told you I ain't interested. Goodbye. Another one of them radio gags. They ain't tricking me again.
2: But who was it, Abner?
1: Oh, something called a pot of gold. They said they wanted to give me money.
2: Abner, the pot of gold really gives away money.
1: What?
2: You fool, you've just lost $1,000.
1: $1,000? No.
0: And Abner fainted dead away. He fell on his head, and when Abner came to, he had a lump on his head as big as his head. The lump never went down. And years later, Abner, despite his resolutions, returned to radio. He became a radio actor. He mastered ventriloquism and went on the air. He talked to his lump, and his lump would answer him. Today, Abner and his lump are known to millions of radio listeners as Lump and Abner. The end.

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1: The next few moments are devoted to the entire petroleum industry by the Texas Company. 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

0: present Arthur Lowe, John LeMessurier, and Clive Dunn in Dad's Army. Sergeant Save My Boy, featuring John Lorre, Arnold Ridley, and Ian Lavender, with this week's guest, Pearl Hackner. Here is the news, and this is John Snagg reading it. It is 1941. The Nazi menace, like a creeping pestilence, slowly stifles the life out of Europe. But here in Great Britain, thanks to our brave forces and the gallant men of the Home Guard, we continue to breathe the sweet air of freedom. At the local Home Guard headquarters at Warmington-on-Sea, Captain Mannering is about to begin one of his lectures.
1: Right, men. If you pay attention to the blackboard, you'll see that I've drawn this map of our section of the coastline. I want to review the tactical disposition of our forces in the light of the broader strategical picture as it now is.
2: In other words, where do we tell Jones to put his bayonet?
1: Yeah, thank you, Fred. Hitler is across the channel, licking the wounds that we gave him at Dunkirk. But make no mistake about it, he is desperate and dangerous. And perhaps the more so now that he's enmeshed with our ally, the Russian bear.
3: I always thought they were communists.
1: Yeah, we won't go into that. Times of stress, one can't be too choosy about one's bedfellows.
2: Especially when you get to his age.
1: Now, we stand here, shoulder to shoulder, on the shores of dear old Blighty. In the middle, Jack Tar is ruling the waves. While in the sky above us are, of course,
4: Seagulls.
1: Well, yes, Jones, there are seagulls, of course, but I was thinking more of...
5: Mr. Mannering.
1: Pike, you're late on parade.
5: Yeah, I'm sorry, sir.
1: We'll fall in right away.
5: Yes, sir.
1: Far too much of this laxity going on.
6: What do you say, Mr. Godfrey?
3: There's too much laxity.
4: It's a funny thing to be given a lecture about.
1: Well, Pike, what have you got to say for yourself?
5: My mum wouldn't let me have my tea until I tidied my room.
1: You shouldn't come without your tea.
5: She won't let me come out without me tea.
1: Well, from now on, I'm taking a very serious view of absence without leave. Take this man's name, Sergeant Wilson.
7: Yes, sir.
1: Now, as I was saying, the enemy is drawn up in their phalanxes. Yeah, have you taken his name, Wilson?
7: Yes, sir.
1: Well, I didn't see you write it down.
7: Well, I don't have to write it down. I know it.
1: Wilson, when I tell you to take a man's name, you must write it down so that you don't forget it.
7: Well, I'm hardly likely to forget it, am I? I mean, I've known Frank Pike for 19 years.
1: Sergeant Wilson, I'm not suggesting that you're going to forget his name. What you might forget is the fact that you took it. Do I make myself clear?
7: Oh, yes, sir, yes.
4: It doesn't make him so clear to me.
1: Thank you. Now, as I was saying, that... What are you doing, Wilson?
7: Well, I'm tying a knot in my handkerchief, sir.
1: What for?
7: To remind me that I took Pike's name.
1: Wouldn't it be simpler to write it down?
7: I don't have any paper, you see.
1: But I should have thought that as the senior NCO, you would have had enough initiative to borrow a piece of paper. Has anyone got a piece of paper they can lend to Sergeant Wilson?
8: No.
9: Afraid not, no.
1: Well, none of you?
2: You said you didn't want us to have anything in our pockets when we came on duty. Only name, rank, and number.
3: That was in case one of us might be captured.
4: You did not wish us to give them any intelligence, sir.
2: Aye, and some of us haven't got very much to give them.
4: Why are you looking at me, Private Fraser?
2: Oh, if the carp fits.
4: That's insubordination, that's it. It's insubordination.
1: All right, all right. Yes, it's
4: insubordination.
1: All right, settle down. Now, where was I?
2: Why don't you stick it on the board?
1: Stick what on the board?
2: Pike's name.
1: Ah, yes. That's a very good suggestion.
2: Thanks.
1: Write it on the board, Sergeant Wilson.
7: All right, very good, sir. P-I-K-E. There now, how's that?
5: I think it's very humiliating.
2: Hmm? Ah, don't be a baby. What's it matter?
5: I'll tell me mum and she won't give him his egg.
1: Now, as I was saying, Hitler and his lackey Mussolini are here swarming over Europe, while we are manning our strong points, which are the novelty rock emporium in the West, here, and Stone's Amusement Arcade in the East, here. With our advanced HQ at the Marigold Tea Rooms, here. Now we come to a very serious technical point. It's quite on the cards that Adolf will have our positions taped. After all, we've been here for some time. He has air reconnaissance, photographs, espionage reports. He will observe our coming and our going. The point is, what are we going to do about it?
2: Try not to go so often.
1: Yes. All right, that'll do, Fraser.
4: When we was in the Sudan, sir, we used to employ a little wrinkle.
1: Oh, yes.
4: See, them whirling dervishes discovered our headquarters. We used to shift them to an elsewhere. Then when they came at us with their assegais in the place where we wasn't, we used to fire at them from the place where we was. And after that, we used to go in with a cold steel, sir. They couldn't abide that, sir. Not Upham, sir. No, sir.
1: Thank you, Joe.
4: Oh, I haven't finished yet, sir.
1: Yeah, I think you made your point.
4: He never lets you finish, you know.
1: Now, what Jones was suggesting is, of course, standard military practice. Always surprise the enemy. And that is what I intend that we shall do. Hitler thinks we are here at the Novelty Rock Emporium and here at Stone's Amusement Arcade. But are we?
6: No!
1: Quite right. As from tonight, we shall be here. Now, can anyone tell me what I've drawn on the blackboard?
5: A little box with a dunce's cap on.
1: No, Pike.
7: It looks, suspiciously like the Harris Orphan's holiday home hat.
1: That's quite right. That's very good, Wilson.
7: No, it's nothing, sir. Nothing at all.
1: It is the Harris Orphan's holiday home hat. As you can see, it has a commanding position on the beach. 200 yards from the sea. Good observation. All-round field of fire.
2: And 3 dozen squealing kids.
1: No, Fraser, no. The orphans were evacuated to a place of safety after Dunkirk.
3: They used to wear those little blue aprons and straw hats. And they made the most wonderful sandcastles. I used to want to join them. They had such fun.
4: Yeah, you're quite right, Mr. Godfrey. That's the place.
3: Sissy and I invited 3 of them to tea once. We had cream buns. Oh, my, they did tuck in.
4: Oh, I'd forgotten all about cream buns.
5: Yeah, the Marigold tea rooms used to fill them with cream while you waited.
7: You know, I always used to lick the sugar off first. Yeah, otherwise it was so fine, it went up my nose and made me sneeze.
1: Yeah, Wilson. May we please return to the tactical situation?
7: I'm so sorry, sir.
1: As I was saying, it has a commanding position and an all-round field of fire. If Adolf attacks us in the Novelty Rock Emporium, well, as from tonight, we shall give him everything we've got from the Harris Orphan's holiday home.
6: Ha!

0: Evening, Captain Manry. Guard post, all present and correct, sir.
1: Right, Jones. Stand the men at ease.
0: Like your commanding officer said, stand at eight.
1: I thought Sergeant Wilson was in charge of the guard tonight.
0: That's right, sir, and I'm second in charge of the guard.
1: Where's Sergeant Wilson?
0: Well, he was feeling a bit drowsy, so I told him to have 40 winks.
1: 40 winks?
0: Yes, he's over there on the bench.
1: Oh, is he? The all clear hasn't sounded. He's the guard commander. He should be alert at all times.
0: Well, it's all right, sir. I promised I'd wake him if there was an invasion.
1: Well, I'll wake him soon enough. Wilson, wake up.
2: Oh, Mavis, give it a rest.
1: Wilson!
3: Is anything wrong, sir?
1: Come outside, Wilson.
3: Right.
1: I'll jump to it.
3: All right, sir. Yes, of course, sir. Coming, sir.
1: Now, here, Wilson.
3: Yes, sir.
1: You're supposed to show an example to the men.
3: Right, sir.
1: How can I expect them to be on their toes during an alert when you're fast asleep?
3: Well, nothing was happening, sir. I was just having a little nap. You see, I've been having so many disturbed nights lately, what with the air raids and, you know, one thing and another.
1: Yeah. Well, I'm not concerned with your excuses, if excuses they be. You're going to have to pull yourself together, you know, Wilson. The others managed to keep awake. You'll have to do the same. Or stand down for somebody who can.
3: Well, I'm sure, sir, if you're dissatisfied with my services, sir, I wouldn't dream of...
1: That is all, Sergeant. Fraser, where have you been?
4: Where do you think I've been? Patrolling the beach, of course.
1: Oh, yes. Any sign of anything in our southern approaches?
4: You mean the sea? Of course not. No Christian soul would venture out in a black night like this. It's too dark for a dome cut on heat.
1: Yes, well, be that as it may. Don't take any chances. Keep a good lookout.
4: Aye. Will there be a cup of tea on the way to help to clear my eyesight?
1: Pike will be over with it any moment. Good. I'm going back inside now.
5: Mr. Manry, do you think we'll be getting some tea soon?
1: Pike will be over soon, Godfrey. That's probably him now. Oh, Mrs. Pike.
6: Hello, Mr. Mannering. Where's Arthur?
3: Oh, what is it, Mavis?
6: Ooh, Arthur.
3: Hmm?
6: I had an awful time getting here.
3: Oh,
6: well, it's dark, and I swear someone was following me along the prom.
3: Oh, really, Mavis? It's hardly likely, is it?
6: Not everyone finds me unattractive, Arthur.
3: No. I didn't mean that. Anyway, you see, in the dark and with the blackout, you know, you look just as attractive as a... No, I'm sorry. I didn't mean that either.
6: Frank forgot the biscuits. Where is he?
5: He hasn't arrived yet, Mrs. Pike.
6: Hasn't arrived? He left 10 minutes before me with the flask. What's happened to him, Arthur?
3: Well, how should I know?
6: He's only a baby. You should look after him better. Ooh, perhaps that prowler's got him.
1: Don't distress yourself, Mrs. Pike. He's probably lost his way in the blackout.
0: Perhaps he's become entangled with some lady follower, you know, sir. I often did that when I was a young rip.
6: Something's happened to him. I know something's happened to him.
5: Captain Mannering! Captain Mannering!
1: Coming, Fraser! What is it, Fraser?
4: I thought I heard a faint cry, sir. It's him over there, sir, to the water's edge.
0: What's going on here?
1: Absolute quiet, everybody. It's Pike.
6: Oh, Arthur.
3: It's all right, Mavis, all right.
5: Are you all right? I've hurt my leg and I'm caught in the barbed wire.
1: Stupid boy. What's he doing there?
5: He must have missed his way and gone through the gap they leave open for the swimmers.
6: Well, don't leave him there in agony, Arthur. Go and help him back.
3: Well, yes, of course I will. Yes, I wonder if one of you would be so kind as to come and help me over the wire.
4: I'd not try that if I was you, Sergeant. You'd be blown to little pieces before you've taken 10 paces from here.
1: Good Lord, yes. The minefield.
6: Arthur, he's in the minefield.
1: Now, don't worry, Mrs. Pike. We'll have him back in no time at all. Wilson, go and get on the phone to the engineers. Tell them we need to have a path cleared.
3: All right, sir. Right away.
4: It's a miracle Pike wasn't blown up getting there.
0: Permission to shout a short message of encouragement to Private Pike, sir.
1: Yes, go ahead, Jones.
0: Cheer up, Private Pike, and don't move a muscle, or you'll get blown to kingdom come.
7: Poor boy. He must be off the cold and wet out there.
6: Oh, him with a delicate chest, too. We ought to take more care of him, Mr. Mannering.
1: I'm waging war, Mrs. Pike, not running a clinic. Ah, Wilson, what news of the sappers?
3: Well, they say they'll be along as soon as possible, sir. But they're rather busy at the moment, removing a landmine. I did say we'd be awfully grateful if they could get here just a teeny weeny bit sooner.
1: Why, how long are they going to be?
3: About 3 hours.
1: Well, you'll just have to wait. Serves him right. Teach him to be more careful in future.
4: He'll drown.
1: Yeah, what's that, Fraser?
4: If you wait 3 hours, he'll drown. The tide's coming in fast.
7: He's quite right, Mr. Manning. High tide, you can't see that barbed wire.
6: Oh, Arthur, you've got to save him. Save my boy, Arthur. He's too young to go. He's got all his life before him.
3: Yes, Mavis, of course. Just give me time to think a bit.
6: While you're thinking, the water's coming up and he can't swim.
1: Don't panic. Private Pike, don't panic!
6: If none of you will do anything, I'm going to get Frank.
1: Stay where you are, Mrs. Pike.
0: Don't panic! Pike, don't panic!
1: Stop hopping about.
0: Yes, sorry, sir.
6: Hold on, Frank. Mother's coming.
1: You'll never get there, Mrs. Pike. There are mines everywhere.
6: Oh, but I must try.
0: How about getting a boat and rescuing him from the sea?
4: Salt Haven is the nearest. By the time we got back here, he'd already have been drowned for an hour.
6: Oh, no.
1: Fraser. Do try and choose your words a little more carefully. Somehow we've got to get him across that minefield. Did anyone see it laid?
4: Aye, I did, sir. It was done in a sort of criss-cross pattern. The mines were laid about 5 yards apart, sir.
1: Well, we have to clear a path across somehow ourselves.
3: You know, sir, I saw a pamphlet once a little while ago. I believe it's the done thing, to sort of prod the ground and feel for the mines.
1: You're right. Good thinking, Wilson.
0: Yes, sir, we could use a bayonet, sir. And when we felt a mine, sir, we could detour ourselves.
1: Yeah. Very good, sir.
4: Don't forget, sir, there's the scaffolding and the rows of barbed wire.
1: The scaffolding's for tanks. It's no obstacle to us. We shall have to cut the barbed wire. Get the cutters from the hut, Fraser. We shall need something to mark the path as we go along.
7: What about those little flags the orphans use to put on their sandcastles, sir? There's some of them in the hut, and they're awfully pretty.
1: Yes, it was a very good idea, Godfrey. Bring some of those as well, Fraser.
4: I will.
1: Right, now we can't wait for the engineers. We'll start to clear a path. I know I don't have to ask for volunteers, so follow me.
0: Help! Help! Hold on, Pike. We'll soon be with you.
1: Are we all ready?
0: Yep.
1: All right. Stay close.
6: Arthur, not you.
3: What?
6: Don't you go, Arthur.
3: What are you talking about, Mavis?
6: I couldn't bear to lose you both. Let the others do it, Arthur.
3: Well, I can't do that. I mean, there are some things one just has got to do. I mean, otherwise, well, one isn't a man, is one?
6: We've always managed somehow, Arthur.
1: Wilson!
3: We're coming, sir.
1: What are you doing, Wilson?
3: I'm sorry, sir. I'm just having a little chat with Mrs. Pike.
1: Oh, there's no time for that sort of thing. Right, men. Now, we may have to carry Pike back. So we must clear a path wide enough for the two of us.
0: Carry men, sir. I would like to volunteer to clear a path wide enough for the two of us, sir.
1: Your time will come, Jones.
0: Let me do the prodding with the bayonet, sir. Let me do the prodding, sir.
1: No. Sergeant Wilson and I will lead. Jones, you and Fraser will follow us.
4: Aye.
1: Godfrey will bring up the rear. Godfrey? Where's Godfrey?
0: He's not here, sir.
1: Not here? I don't understand.
4: Do you know? It seems crystal clear to me.
1: What are you trying to say, Fraser?
4: Yeah, it's just like I always thought. The first whiff of danger, and he's away like a scared weasel.
0: You no call to say that, Private Fraser.
4: Well, he's not here, is he?
0: Mr. Manager, Private Godfrey is quite frequently in the habit of not being here, on account of he gets caught short.
1: Yes, Paul. He catches up. Now, where's the torch, Wilson?
3: I haven't got the torch, sir.
1: I distinctly remember telling you to bring the torch.
3: The word torch never, ever passed your lips.
1: You know perfectly well that you're responsible for the torch.
0: Excuse me, Mr. Mannering, but wouldn't this be it protruding from your behind pocket?
1: yes. Well done, Jones. Here, are you shine it, Fraser?
4: Aye, sir.
1: Right. Good luck, everybody. Here we go. Now, everyone lie down on the sand. Now then, Wilson, prop the sand in front of you with your bayonet, like this. Mm-hmm. And before you crawl forward, make sure there's nothing there.
3: I certainly will, sir.
1: Soft here. Wilson.
3: Yes, sir.
1: You needn't prod every inch of the sand. The mine is at least 8 inches across, you know.
3: Yes, I know. I just thought it might pay to be rather cautious.
1: Come on, move up. It's all right.
3: I think it's... No, it's all right.
0: Permission to speak, sir.
1: Yes, General.
0: If it wasn't all right, we'd know by now.
3: Yeah, thank you very much.
1: Right, now let's start marking our route. Hand me a flag.
0: What sort would you like, sir? Got Swiss ones, Norwegian, Dutch, or you can have this one, sir. I think this one's from the Isle of Man.
1: That's not an Isle of Man flag. That's a swastika. Certainly not using that.
0: Well, sir, what about this French one? That's red, white, and blue. That's almost British.
1: All right, that'll do. Right, Ben, prod away.
5: Mr. Mannering, sir?
1: Yes, Pike?
5: Don't be too long. The tide's coming in.
1: We'll be as quick as we can. More flags, Jones.
0: Yes, sir, yes, sir. Here you are, sir. Here you are.
8: Oh, dear. I'm going to drown. I know I am.
9: I say...
8: Halt! Who goes there? Friend or German?
9: It's only me, Frank.
8: Mr. Godfrey, how did you get here?
9: Well, it seemed to me if you could walk along by the water's edge from the bathing gap, that I might be able to, huh? I bought you a pair of water wings in case the others took some time to get it. They might help you keep afloat.
8: Thank you.

0: It might help you keep afloat.
1: Thank you. Hey, you can't swim yourself, can you?
0: Oh, it's all right. I bought 2 pair of water wings. That's but you're getting rather cold, so I brought a blanket. There you are.
1: Oh, thank you, Mr. Godfrey. I don't know what my mum will say if I get a chill.
0: I think I'd better inflate these water wings just in case.
2: Keep prodding, man.
3: That's it. I expect Private Pike is getting a bit anxious.
2: Yes, I expect he is.
3: Don't panic, Private Pike! Don't panic!
2: Jones, what are you doing?
4: Really, Jones, my nerves won't stand it.
3: I'll just give him, Private Pike, a word of advice and encouragement,
2: sir. Well, do. Just shut up. Yes.
5: What is it? Is Frank all right?
2: What are you doing here, Mrs. Pike?
5: Well, I heard this terrible cry. I thought something had happened to Frank.
4: It's all right, Mavis, it's all right. It was only Jones getting a little over-enthusiastic.
5: Well, it gave me a very nasty turn.
2: Yes, I'm sorry about that, Mrs. Pike. Now, would you mind returning to the hut? We're in the middle of a very delicate operation. Right, man, keep prodding. Hello? Hello, there's something here.
4: Could be a stone, I suppose.
2: Clear the sand away.
4: Sorry.
2: Perhaps you can lift it.
3: Be very careful, sir. Some of these things have booby-trap devices to trap boobies.
2: So be quiet. It's metal, all right. It's not very large, though. Just as I thought. It's a mine.
3: It's a mine. It's a mine. Don't panic! It's a mine! It's a mine!
2: Jones!
3: It's a mine!
2: Jones, will you be quiet? Just a minute. There's some writing on it. And it's not in English. Shine the light over here, Fraser, will you?
6: Uh-huh.
2: Can you make it out?
6: Not Nimlo-ot emme clue. Must be Russian.
4: I thought they were on our side.
2: These are our minds.
4: Oh, I suppose so, dear. Dear, dear, one gets so confused, doesn't one?
5: Here, let me have a look.
2: Will you please not interfere with our mind, Mrs. Pike?
5: You're reading it the wrong way round. It says, welcome to Walmington. Oh. It's a child's bucket.
2: So it is. Very similar shape, of course.
5: It's nothing like a mine.
2: Yeah, Mrs. Pike, will you please return to the hut?
5: I don't see why I should...
4: Mavis, please.
5: Oh, very well, then.
2: More flags, Jones.
3: Yes, sir. Hold on, sir. Right, you are. Coming up.
2: I must say, we seem to have a good supply.
3: Well, there weren't many, sir, but with great ingenuity, I've been using them twice.
2: You've been what?
6: The old fool is sticking out the markers behind us.
4: Really, Jones. Oh. It's awfully tiresome of you.
2: Oh, never mind. Keep going, man.
7: Nearly with you, Pike. Just got to get through this wire.
8: Is that right? Just stay where you are, Pike.
9: I can't do anything else, can I, Uncle Sergeant? I've got a piece of rusty barbed wire sticking in me bum.
7: Don't be coarse, Pike. Give me the clippers, Fraser.
4: Here you are.
3: I'd like to volunteer to clip with the clippers, sir.
2: Oh, do be quiet, Jones.
3: I've never known him like this before, Mr. Fraser.
6: He's worried, you fool.
3: Why, has he got trouble at home, then?
2: Nearly there.
9: Could you clip the bit that's sticking into my you-know-what, please?
2: Just a minute.
9: Ooh.
2: There.
9: Oh, you've no idea what a relief that is.
2: Can you crawl back with us now?
9: I'll try. But my ankle's terribly painful.
2: We should have brought a blanket to drag you.
0: Excuse me, Mr. Manning. Would you care for a cup of tea before you start back?
2: Godfrey, how did you get here?
0: Well, I came along by the water's edge. I thought Pike might be rather frightened here on his own.
2: But you might have been blown to pieces.
0: Oh, yes, I suppose so. I'm afraid there's no sugar. It's back in the hut. Oh, and I brought a blanket.
2: It's a very foolish thing to do, Godfrey. Damn brave, all the same.
6: A man of steel. A man of steel. I always knew it.
4: The water's getting awfully close, sir.
6: Right then, Sergeant. You and me'll drag Pike back on the blanket.
4: All right.
3: And I'll lead the way, and I'll keep prodding, sir, in case you've overlooked a mine.
6: Right. One, two, three, heave!
9: Oh, I'll be glad when my mum's got a poultice on it.
6: Heave!
9: It was sticking right in.
6: Heave!
9: It was all rusty as well.
6: Heave!
9: Hey, can you...

0: die from rust poisoning.
1: Well, do be quiet, Frank.
2: Wait a minute. I've struck something.
0: Let me come through. Give me a bayonet, Fraser.
1: Here you are. Thank you.
3: By Jove, it is something.
4: Frank, are you all right?
0: Yes, Mum.
4: Oh, thank goodness.
1: Mrs. Pike, I thought I told you to stay in the hut.
4: I've got a message for you. The engineers have just been on the telephone.
3: Oh, good. Are they on the way?
4: They say they're too busy, and anyway, there's no need. There aren't any mines in this part of the beach.
3: What?
4: They didn't lay any mines. It's all clear here. So you needn't have gone to all that fuss lying on the wet sand and playing with those silly bayonets.
2: Well, if there are no mines, what's this doing here?
5: Good Lord. It is a mine.
3: So it is.
5: Oh.
3: We must get away from here at once. But don't panic.
2: That's right. Don't panic, anyone. Don't panic. We struck a mine. Don't panic. Women and children first.
3: Quite right, Jones. Follow me.

that episode of Dad's Army, based on the original television series by Jimmy Perry and David Croft, you heard Arthur Lowe as Captain Mannering, John LeMessurier, Sergeant Wilson, Clive Dunn, Corporal Jones, John Lorry, Private Fraser, Arnold Ridley, Private Godfrey, Ian Lavender, Private Pike, and Pearl Hackney as Mrs. Pike. Sergeant Save My Boy was adapted for radio by Michael Knowles and Harold Snowd, and produced by John Dias.

0: We had a party last night. 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
1: Hold it. 15 seconds from now, you'll see the picture he just took. See? 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
2: You
1: President. You
3: Pepsodent presents the Charlotte Greenwood program with a famous hit and a miss and starring that long, lovable lady, Charlotte Greenwood.

0: The next sound you hear will be a vacuum cleaner in a little frame house at 114 North Hinkle Street in Cranston, Connecticut. The long thin handle of the vacuum cleaner, which is named Hoover, is in the capable hands of a long, thin lady named Greenwood.
1: Pinky.
2: Yes, Charlotte?
1: Would you please lift up the sofa for me?
2: Sure.
3: I still think you ought to listen to us, Charlotte.
1: Now, Jane, the subject is closed.
3: But it seems to me that... And that's the way I feel about it. But Jane said I didn't hear, but I agree with her 100%.
1: I know what she said. I know what she said, and I don't agree.
3: Oh, but you do need a rest, Charlotte. You should go to New York. It isn't right you should always feel like... So why shouldn't you?
2: You know, Charlotte, I've been thinking that you ought to... And I'd be mighty grateful.
1: If any more is said on this subject, I'll start the vacuum cleaner again.
2: Well, I wasn't saying anything about your trip to New York.
1: Well, then what were you saying?
2: I was saying that I'd like to put down this sofa.
1: Oh, Pinky, I am sorry. I forgot you were holding it. Do put it down.
3: Oh, Charlotte, want to tell you something?
1: Good, Mrs. Fitz. Come on, Hoover, do your stuff. What are you babbling about?
3: I heard every word you said. I'm all ears.
1: Yes, you and Radar.
3: You simply must go. I went to New York when I was a little girl.
1: You did, Mrs. Pig. Wasn't it tiresome riding in that covered wagon?
3: After our visit from Mrs. Kidd, you do need a rest.
1: You know, to hear you people talk, you'd think I didn't want to make that trip to New York.
2: Well, then why don't you?
1: Because the government has asked us not to travel.
3: But it's only 2 hours from Cranston to New York by train.
1: You don't have to tell me how long it is. I've been doing it every year.
3: Yes, and you always come back feeling marvelous. After all, you only stay one day.
4: One day and you're feeling marvelous? What's there, a boyfriend?
3: No, Veronica. But every year, Charlotte has taken a one-day excursion to New York City. She has her hair done, goes on a shopping spree, dines at a swanky restaurant, visits a hip show, and catches a 12:42 out of New York to Cranston that same night. She comes back a new woman.
1: Not new. Just recap.
3: I guess you shouldn't deny yourself, Charlotte.
1: Why should I go barging off on a holiday?
2: Well, we get a day off every week, and you don't get any time off from housework.
3: Oh, think of it, Charlotte. A hairdo at Madame Yvette's, the chops on Fifth Avenue, marinated herring at Lindsay's.
2: Yeah, and they tell me Oklahoma's a great show, Charlotte. Beautiful girls. So what?
3: Beautiful boys, too.
1: Say, you people aren't trying to tempt me, are you?
3: Oh, what?
1: Well, don't give up. I'm getting tempted. Golly, look at that mob here in the station.
2: I guess people aren't paying much attention to the signs that say don't travel.
1: You know, I don't feel so guilty just going to New York.
5: Now leaving on track for the forfeited Washington, Pittsburgh, has a recipe. For Mount Sunderin, Thurston, West Catherine, for Benicity, Hickett, Boston Mouth, South Catherine, Rail Forcity, passengers, go to the Mental Forces Rail at 2:30 sharp.
1: That sounds like my radio set. Fascinating talker, isn't he?
3: You go get your ticket, Charles. We'll wait here for you.
1: All right, hold my lunch basket. Golly, what a line. Pardon me, sir. Is this line waiting for tickets to New York?
6: No, lady. We love Cranston. We're just standing in line like this because we like to be together.
1: Isn't that sweet? You know, you look like such a nice group of people. I think I'll just join you.
6: Into the line,
3: wait,
6: lady.
3: Your turn.
7: Stop trying to crash yet.
1: Oh, not such a nice group after all.
8: Here, lady. You can get in front of me.
1: Oh, thank you. It's a pleasure to meet a gentleman.
8: I'm not a gentleman, lady. It's just that with you standing next to me, I think I can get a child pass their ticket.
1: I might have known.
9: Next, next, who's next?
1: I am.
9: I'm sorry, lady. We ain't got no berth you could fit into.
1: I don't need a berth, wise guy. I want a round-trip ticket to New York with a seat near the window.
9: Lady, you're liable to wind up with a seat outside the window. Or maybe outside the window without any seat at all. Here's your ticket, and you have my sympathy.
1: And here's your money.
9: Your train leaves right away. Next victim.
4: Oh, here you are, Charlotte. We were afraid you'd lose it from the crowd.
1: Did you get the ticket? Yes, I got it all right, but I didn't like the ticket man's attitude. He seemed sorry to see me go.
5: Now we want back for the back. Little West Pettigrew, Virginia, for the stop of this. Put this to Father Hickens, who was so far today. Now, Dallas, Little Town, Arkansas, Kansas City, South Carolina, Railroad, don't you think he's so far to there? Let's go down the Fourth Street on track over, gal.
1: Well, that must be my train. Now, all I have to do is find track Opal Golf. Goodbye. Goodbye, all.
4: In New York.
2: Don't forget to see Oklahoma.
4: Goodbye. Goodbye. Wait, you forgot your lunch. Oh, has she gone? I ran all the way. Yoo-hoo. Charlotte, here's a cookie.
1: What?
4: Your lunch. Your cookie.
1: Oh.
4: Goodbye. Goodbye. Your lunch. Your cookie. Goodbye.
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0: And now the famous hits and a miss sing Chattanooga Choo Choo.

0: The last we saw of Charlotte Greenwood, she was plucked along by a hysterical human guide and shoved into a railroad train jammed with passengers and baggage. She's been on that train now for almost 2 hours.
1: Hang on, everybody. We're starting up again.
2: Watch out for that luggage. It's going to come down again. Look out.
3: Oh,
1: somebody please help me out of this golf bag.
0: At your service, madam.
1: Thank you. Oh, thank you very much.
4: You're quite welcome. This is rather a difficult trip, isn't it?
1: No, this isn't a trip. This is a nightmare. Ouch! Oh, say, soldier.
5: Yes, ma'am.
1: Would you mind taking that bayonet off your rifle?
5: Oh, sure, lady.
1: Thank you.
4: I was wondering, madam, if you'd care to join me for lunch in the dining car.
1: I'm so hungry, I'd join a cannibal for lunch.
4: Tremendous.
1: But how do we get past all these people to the dining car? And when we get there, how do we get into it? And when we get into it, how do we get food?
4: Well, I haven't the slightest idea, madam, but I have to ask you anyway. You see, I'm a wolf.
1: Yes, I noticed your fangs.
4: It sure is crowded, isn't it? I can't move a muscle.
1: I can't move, and I haven't got a muscle. Oh, I've never been so hungry in my life.
3: Candy, tobacco, chewing gum, sandwiches, apples, magazines, souvenirs, soda pop, ice cream, peanuts.
1: Food at last. Hey, mister, over here.
3: How am I going to get over there, lady?
1: Now, don't get technical. I'm starving. Just throw me something. Anything.
3: Okay, here it comes. You get it?
1: Yes, I got it. I'm starving, and he throws me a copy of the Reader's Digest. I want to read. I don't want to eat.
3: I'm sorry, lady. I ain't got nothing to eat.
1: I want to eat. I don't want to read.
3: Well,
1: what about the candy? Sandwiches, apples, ice cream, and peanuts.
3: Oh, I've been out of them for days, but I've been yelling them for years. I can do it now from 4th Harbor. Sandwiches, apples, ice cream, peanuts.
1: Well, can't you yell something else you haven't got?
3: Surely. Roast turkey, shrimp, salad, and spice, apple pie, ham and eggs.
1: Oh, I can't stand much more of that. I'm getting hungry. I'm really so weak from hunger.
4: Madam, I hope you're not going to faint.
1: No, I can't faint here. There isn't room to fall down. Look out, we're stopping again.
3: Watch out the bag. Hold the luggage. Careful, hang on.
1: Look out. Well, let it come. There's more room in that golf bag anyway.
3: Ow, my foot.
4: Oh, I'm sorry.
3: Oh, get me out of here.
1: Wow. You know, travel used to be broadening, but nowadays it's just flattening.
5: Ticket, please. Ticket. Ticket, please. Ticket. Ticket, please. Ticket. Pardon me, madam. Is that your bundle up there?
6: Well, no, it isn't.
5: Is it yours, sir?
6: No, it ain't mine.
5: Whose bundle is it?
1: It isn't anybody's bundle. It's me. I'm the bundle.
5: Yes, well, now, look here, lady. You can't ride up there in the baggage rack.
1: That's what I said when I first looked at it, but here I am.
5: Well, couldn't you stand up?
1: No, there isn't any standing room left.
5: Well, confidentially, here there was a...
1: Well, how do I get through all these people to get to the space?
5: Well, don't ask me, lady. I'm supposed to collect tickets on this whole train, but I ain't been able to get out of this car for 2 days.
1: I just stay up here a little while longer. You know, we're due to arrive almost any minute.
5: Due to arrive? Lady, we ain't left yet.
1: Do you mean to tell me we're still in Cranston?
5: Yeah.
1: But I felt this train move several times. I've got scars to prove it.
5: Yes, yeah, so we was just... cars, that's all. They're standing on a siding just a mile from Cranston Depot right now, waiting for a troop train to pass.
1: But I've only got today to spend in New York, and now 3 hours are gone, and we haven't even left yet.
5: Lady, did you say New York?
1: That's what I said.
5: This train don't go to New York, it goes to Boston.
1: Boston?
7: Boston? Did somebody say Boston? This is where I get off.
8: Come, Ronald. This Boston here.
2: Hold it, everybody. This ain't Boston. It's still Cranston. Back to you, see.
7: Oh, my God. It's Boston.
5: What you trying to do, lady? Start the stampede?
1: I don't want to go to Boston. I want to go to New York.
5: But I don't see how you got on this train.
1: Well, what's worrying me is how I'm going to get off.
0: No matter what leading tooth powder you are using now, Pepsodent tooth powder with Irium will make your teeth brighter. No matter who tests it, no matter where or when, Pepsodent powder with Irium makes teeth far brighter. Hundreds of tests by impartial scientific laboratories, by dental clinics, by identical twins, have produced overwhelming evidence for this one unshakable fact. 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
0: Discovering the truth. She was on the wrong train. Charlotte heroically struggled through the crowd of passengers and got off, minus her hat and a few trimmings from her dress. We find her now trudging down the track a mile from the Cranston Depot.
10: Oh, would you like to take a walk? Would you like to take a walk?
2: Holy smokes, is that the only train one?
1: Hello, Mike, it's me, all right.
2: What's the matter? You look like a freight train just run over you.
1: But at first, I just got out of a passenger train.
2: What did you want to on the track?
1: Oh, I'm walking back to Cranston.
2: It's a whole mile to Cranston, and it's only very far.
1: Yes, I know.
2: Well, it's nice to see you, Miss Greenwood. Goodbye.
1: Well, Mike, wait a minute. That thing that you're riding on there, can I get on it?
2: The tram car? Is it strictly against the rules anybody ride on this but employees?
1: Well, what's the rule among old friends?
2: Anyway, it's no room out here for a lady. It's room for one more man to pump out the side of saddle and make the car go faster.
1: I get it.
2: Of course, you are very tall lady. You should make very good tram car pumper. Bend up far, reach your cry. Bend up far, reach your cry.
1: Well, it's better than walking. Let me on.
2: Okay. You ready to start pumping?
1: Let it go.
2: You pump very good, Miss Greenwood.
1: Never mind talking, Mike. I'm having enough trouble to pump this handle. I expect to strike oil any minute.
2: Okay, Miss Greenwood, here we are, Cranston Depot, all out. You're going to stop pumping now. The car is standing still.
1: Yeah, I know it's standing still, but you're wrong. I can't stop pumping.
2: I'm very sorry you hit your head on the bridge back there. That's the first time anybody ever hit his head on the bridge, you know.
1: Yes, well, after all, when they built it, they didn't expect anything higher than a locomotive to go under it. Well, thanks, Mike. I'll find the train to New York myself.
11: Sergeant, the train loaded?
12: Yes, sir. All on board, present and accounted for, sir. Set one whack.
11: A marker AWOL. We can't wait for it.
12: Yes, sir.
11: The train's got to go on schedule. If I'm on, I'll give the engineer the orders to proceed.
12: Yes, sir.
1: Wait for me.
12: Step on it.
1: This train is going to New York, isn't it?
12: Yeah, grab my arm. Come on, I'll pull you on.
1: Okay.
12: You're a lucky day, assistant. You just made it.
1: Yeah. Thanks to you.
12: You were almost AWOL.
1: Yeah, I don't know what that means, but that's what I feel like.
12: Hey, how come you're out of your uniform?
1: Huh?
12: Your uniform, where is it?
1: Well, I know this looks messy, my dress, and it's all mussed up a bit, but a gentleman wouldn't make wisecracks about it.
12: I ain't no gentleman. I'm a sergeant. Aren't you a wax?
1: Say, what kind of a train is this?
12: The fruit train.
1: Oh, well, what do I care? As long as it's going to New York, that's where I get off.
12: Lady, nobody gets off this train in New York. It's sealed. We march right out of the train onto a transport headed overseas.
1: Overseas? But all I want to do is go to New York. Oh, how do I get out of here?
12: Tell you what, lady. There's a New York train standing on a siding down the line waiting for us to pass. We'll be rolling kind of fast when we go by there. But look, if you want to make a jump for it, I think you can make it.
1: Yeah, well, I appreciate your confidence.
12: Of course, the ground is kind of hard.
1: Yes, I know, but on the other hand, the Atlantic Ocean is kind of wet.
5: Ticket. Ticket, please.
13: Oh, conductor, a woman just jumped off that train to pass.
5: Yeah, you don't say.
13: Yeah, and she's trying to get on this train. She's pushing her way into the back of this car now.
5: Well, I'll have to put a stop to that. Say, lady, you can't get on this train. It's full.
1: You?
5: Oh, you again.
1: Oh, don't tell me I went all through that only to get on the wrong train again.
5: You know, lady, funny thing.
1: What is?
5: You were right in the first place. This train is going to New York. I'm on the wrong train. That's a laugh, ain't it?
7: It sure is.
5: But I don't see how you can find any place to stand now. Got two new passengers since you got off, and there's an inch left.
1: Oh, there must be some place, some little spot. And I'll find it if it's the last thing I do. I'm going to New York City if I have to ride in the boiler.
14: Right away, lady.
1: Oh, thank goodness you came alone.
14: Well, how in tarnation did you get stuck in there, lady?
1: I don't know. I rode all the way down here from Cranston in there.
14: Land of Goshen, lady. Don't you know they always lock that door when the train's in the station?
1: Well, how would I know? That's the first time I ever traveled in a broom closet. How long have I been in there?
14: Well, this train pulled in about 8 o'clock tonight. Only 7 hours late this time. And right now it's 12:40, and this is New York City.
1: 12:40? My train for Cranston leaves at 12:42.
14: Yep, that's it. Right on the next track, lady.
1: Oh, I've got to make that train. I can't stay here overnight. I've got to get back to Cranston. Porter? Oh, Porter?
15: Yes, ma'am.
1: Oh, is this the 12:42 for Cranston?
15: Yes, ma'am.
1: Well, I've got to get on board right away.
15: But there ain't no more room, ma'am. I'm supposed to work this trip, and I can't even get on.
1: Oh, but I've got to get on.
15: Well, you can see for yourself, ma'am. Folks are hanging on the steps now. Tell you what, though, there's an extra freight car here, and maybe you can sneak into it.
1: Oh, it's a pleasure. Give me a hand, will you?
15: Yes. Okay, ma'am. In you go.
1: Oh. Oh, thanks a million.
15: Look at that. 6 feet and 1 step.
1: All right, now, you can close the door now. You, my, it's dark in here.
15: Yeah. Good luck.
1: My, I hope the rest of you folks in this car don't mind my squeezing in like this. Well, now, that's mighty sweet of you girls.
7: Shall I be surprised to find the state up and down the station leader?
16: I should say so, Jane. I'll bet she's having a wonderful time in New York all day.
17: That was a great idea we had, making her take this one-day holiday. Bet she feels like a new woman.
18: Train leading on track for Telephone. Wilson, Herbert Everett, Mississippi, Cabin River City. Well, she's lost.
19: The train now. I wonder what car she's in.
16: Oh, my goodness, Mrs. Pitts. Look at the people pouring out, just like cattle.
17: If you're referring to that freight car, those are cattle. God, one of them looks awful thin. Or is that a giraffe?
16: Katie, it's Charlotte.
19: Charlotte?
17: Charlotte?
16: Charlotte? What's happening?
20: I'm Charlotte, darling. To me, it doesn't look like you've had a rest.
17: Charlotte, you look like something the baggage department got hold of.
20: Oh, Charlotte, say something. Are you all right?

0: palpitation. Your heart gets that palpitation.
1: Oh, oh.

0: Well, that winds up our visit to Charlotte's house tonight, but we invite you to come over next Tuesday. This is Wendell Niles saying the door is never locked at 114 Hinkle Street.
1: And so until next Tuesday at the very same time, this is Charlotte Greenwood saying...

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1: And now, in cooperation with police and federal law enforcement departments throughout the United States,
2: Waterman's Pens and Waterman's Ink present Gangbusters!

0: out of the foxholes of Europe, from the steaming jungle swamps of the Pacific, our men are now coming home to a new America. A wave of crime has followed every war, and we must not allow lawbreakers to tear down here at home the very ideals that our men have fought to preserve.
1: Tonight, Gangbusters presents the authentic inside facts about a gun moll who wanted a red dress more than anything else in the world.
0: And so, Louis J. Valentine, former commissioner of the largest police department in the world, takes over to interview by proxy Sheriff E.W. Biscayluce of Los Angeles County, California. Commissioner Valentine.
2: Sheriff Biscayluce, I know you want to start tonight's case from inside San Quentin Prison.
3: Yes, Commissioner Valentine. San Quentin is one of our largest and oldest penitentiaries. With steel and concrete walls 18 feet high and 3 feet thick at the bottom. They're impossible to undermine, and guards constantly patrol the top of the walls.
2: How many killers and criminals are there in San Quentin, Sheriff?
3: Some 3,500, Commissioner Valentine. Or there were on the first Saturday afternoon of last October 1944, when a prisoner knocked on the door of the warden's office.
4: Come in. Oh, yes, Connors?
5: There's a girl in the waiting room, Warden. Is she a beauty? She's sweet and young and fresh.
4: That must be Miss Nelson from the Red Cross to pick up my donation. Tell her to come right in, Connors.
5: Okay. Miss, would you come in and see the warden, please?
4: Won't you come over and sit down? I didn't expect you so soon. I'll have the Red Cross check made out in just a moment.
6: Red Cross check?
4: Why, yes.
6: I don't understand.
4: Aren't you Miss Nelson from the Red Cross?
6: No.
4: Oh, I see. Who are you?
6: Juanita Hanson.
4: Oh, I'm sorry, Miss Hanson. I was mistaken.
6: I was waiting for William Crane to be released.
4: William Crane?
6: Yes.
4: Why? You were related to Crane?
6: I'm his girlfriend.
4: In just a moment, please. Warden speaking.
7: William Crane is in the outer office, sir, ready to be released.
4: Hmm. All right, Connor, send him in. Are you really William Crane's girlfriend?
6: Why not?
4: Well, William Crane is one of the toughest, most dangerous criminals in San Quentin.
6: But he's being released.
4: Yes, he served his time for the crime he was convicted of, but...
6: I've been waiting 5 years for him.
4: Miss Hanson, you've only one life. You're young, beautiful. Your whole life is before you. I'd think it over if I were you.
8: Hello, Warden.
4: Come in, Crane.
8: Hi, kid.
6: Hello, Crane.
8: Well, Warden, looks like this is where you and me part company.
4: Crane, I hope I don't see you here again. Remember this. Hard work never hurt anybody.
8: That's what the Warden of Joliet told me before they turned me loose.
4: I see. Well, good luck then.
8: No, I ain't shaking hands with you, Warden.
4: You've got a good girl there, Crane. Think it over.
8: The sermon through?
4: Yes, it's through.
8: Come on, kid. Let's blow.
6: Crane, can you imagine that warden calling me a good girl?
8: What do you got fixed, Juanita?
6: If this cab driver doesn't fall asleep, we should be there in half an hour. It's a place at Cobblestone Cabin, just north of Bakersfield. Shaky O'Leary's out of the jug. He's up there waiting.
8: Okay. Things are going to start popping and popping fast.
9: Your dame's on okay, Crane. We're going to be healed right with this artillery she got for us.
8: Let's see that 38, Shaky.
9: You can have the 38. Give me the sawed-off shotgun every time. This is a swell hideout, huh, Crane?
8: Yeah, Juanita did all right. Imagine her putting up white lace curtains. Well, Good looking herself.
9: You got us some good rods here, Juanita. Well, what's eating you?
6: There's going to be a new deal in this gang, boys.
9: What new deal?
8: What do you mean, Juanita?
6: This time, you're doing as I say.
9: What?
6: I'm laying the plan.
9: Oh, no, there ain't no woman telling me what to do. I've been in this game too long.
6: And you ended up in San Quentin, Shaky. And Crane...
8: Now, wait a minute.
6: I've been waiting 5 years, Crane. I'm young. I've got a right to live and be happy. Have money, attention, good clothes. I haven't gone places. I've been waiting for you to get out of the penitentiary. Well, now you're out. I want the things I've been dreaming of. You both tried your ways and the cops got you, put you behind bars. But not this time. I've got everything planned. We'll have everything, but no more penitentiaries.
8: I don't know, but maybe she's got something, Shaky.
9: Well, maybe. Maybe.
6: It's a new deal, boys. A new deal. From now on.
7: To all cruising police cars, Farmington Hotel, 3974 Wilshire Boulevard, just robbed by two gunmen and beautiful girl.
10: Man just held up by two gunmen at 1516 Sunset Boulevard. Third hold up by these gunmen today.
7: Emergency. Grocer on Breed Avenue just held up at gunpoint. Large sum of money taken. Girl driving black sedan. Warning. These gunmen are heavily armed.
8: What are you pulling up here for, Juanita?
6: I've got another job lined up across the street.
9: Hey, not bad. The bank over there. Got it all cased, huh?
6: Well, no, not exactly.
8: You can't knock over a bank, kid, unless you've cased it, know how everything is.
6: But it's not the bank.
9: Not the bank, huh? But there's no other place over there, just that little cleaning spot.
6: I know. That's the place I've got picked out for us.
9: What?
6: You're not...
8: You're not figuring for us to take over that little joint, Juanita.
6: Crane, you don't understand good planning. You see, you all need different clothes. The cops are giving out descriptions of what you're wearing. Now, you can't go out and buy clothes. You'd be recognized.
9: Yeah, but a cleaning store.
8: This time, Juanita, no.
6: But you've got to. You've got to.
8: What is this, anyhow?
6: For my sake, you've got to, please.
8: What's back of all this? Why have we got to crack that cleaning store? Come on, why have we?
6: I told you, Crane. I've been wanting clothes all these years. I've been waiting for you. Now, I can't get out and buy any. I'd be recognized. In the window of the cleaning shop... there's a red evening dress. It's the most beautiful evening dress I ever saw. I've never had an evening dress. I've always wanted one. Red. Just like that one. Oh, please. Please, I've waited so long. I want that red dress.
9: Can you beat that?
8: All right, kid. We'll crack the cleaning store. We'll get us some different clothes and maybe the red dress. Come on, Shaky. Over to the cleaning store. We'll let
11: Winnie to have a look. There, we sure brought back a mess of clothes from that cleaning store.
6: Oh, there's the red evening dress at the bottom of the pile.
8: Hold on, will you? We're getting to it. Yeah. Take a look at Shaky in that soup and fish.
6: Please, please, I want to see the dress.
11: Okay, okay, I'll pull it out.
6: Oh, Crane, look at this. Oh, it's the most beautiful gown I ever saw in my life.
8: All right, now shut up, will you?
6: Oh, I love you all. It's beautiful. It's what I always dreamt of.
11: Come on, dance in your life.
6: Oh, Crane.
8: Oh, Leo. Where?
6: I'm going into the other room and get all dressed up. Then you've got to... you can take... oh. Oh, look. Look.
8: Will you stop?
6: Look. All the way down the back. It's torn. I can't wear it. It's not...
8: oh, shut up. You're getting me down.
6: No, I've got it, but it's no good. I just want what other people have. But nothing ever turns out right for me.
9: Listen, Crane, I've been wanting to talk to you about Juanita.
8: Yeah?
9: She has too much to say around here.
8: I know what I'm doing, Shiggy. When I want your advice, I'll ask for it.
9: A slug between her eyes is what she needs.
8: I said I know what I'm doing. Juanita's tired. She's on edge. I'll handle her all right.
9: Okay. Just don't wait too long.
8: I got my plan, Shaky. Don't worry. As long as Juanita's helping us, he stays around.
9: I'm telling you, Queen, a roadside stand like this, it's nothing but peanuts.
8: But Juanita's put her finger on a bankroll here.
6: He's that tall man at the far table, a big-time gambler from Denver. He's got a roll of 3 or 4,000.
9: Says who?
8: I sent her out alone last night. She lamped him.
6: I'll go out and have the car running.
9: Yeah, look at your dame, Queen. She's got the jitters worse than ever.
8: Never mind that. Okay, this is it.
12: All right, folks, this is a stick-up. Reach.
13: Hold on.
12: Pipe down on this.
13: What do you mean?
12: I said pipe down.
8: Get out of the way, you.
4: No.
8: I said get out of the way.
4: No.
8: Maybe you didn't see this rod.
4: Yeah, I see it. You can't bluff me.
12: Look, boss, that sugar ball, he's thrown it.
8: Why, you little... You're a thief. Make for the car, pal. Get going, Juanita. I just bumped a guy.
6: You killed him? No, don't say you killed him.
8: Get going, will you? When I got a gun, no guy is going to stand up to me. Remember that.
2: Crane made his getaway, Sheriff Fisk came.
3: Yes, Commissioner Valentine. He literally was riding at the crest. But something which Crane hadn't counted on soon took place.
0: And now, Commissioner Valentine, I'd like to ask you a question. Isn't it true that one of the hardest things a police officer has to learn is to spot the difference between the guilty and the innocent, between the false and the genuine?
2: That's right, Mr. Gardner. But modern scientific research and equipment have made it a lot easier to tell the difference.
0: Yes, friends, and modern research methods have also made it easy to prove the difference between one ink and another, to prove a difference that is truly amazing. For example, recent tests of nationally known inks show that Waterman's Blue Black gives you up to 6,500 extra words every time you fill your pen. 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That means you save all the muss and bother of frequent refilling. You save time, money, and that annoying loss of thought continuity.
2: That's fine, Mr. Gardner. But what makes such a big difference?
0: Well, simple enough, Commissioner. It's because Waterman's Blue Black ink is all ink. 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Only 10 cents. And now, back to tonight's case of William Harlan Crane and Commissioner Louis J. Valentine.
2: Sheriff Fisk Lewis, with William Harlan Crane shooting a man and apparently riding high and wide. What was the next development in this case?
3: Well, it was the day after the shooting, Commissioner Valentine. A woman was sitting in a chair. The spotlight was on her face. Her whole body trembled. And she nervously clasped and unclasped her hands. Finally, she turned to the man who was quietly watching her.
6: Tell me, Doctor. What is it?
14: Young lady, you're in bad shape. Your whole nervous system. You're burned out.
6: What'll I do?
14: You must have lived a pretty, well, unusual life.
6: Yes. Yes, I have.
14: Whom do you live with?
6: Why, just some people.
14: That bruise on your face.
6: Oh, it's nothing. It's nothing.
14: You have a boyfriend?
6: Yes.
14: Young lady, I know more about you than you think I do.
6: What do you mean?
14: I thought so. Well, I'm going to give you some tablets for your nerves.
6: I've got to have something.
14: One of these tablets should put you to sleep, fast asleep. Take only one at a time. I'm giving you 5 extra ones, but don't use them unless you have to.
6: Thank you, Doctor.
14: When you get home, take one and hide the others so no one can get to them accidentally. Improperly taken, the tablets can be dangerous.
6: Yes, sir. And thank you, Doctor. Thank you. And you won't tell anyone I was here, will you?
14: No. Now, young lady, you've got to learn to relax. Take things easier. A lot easier. Have some...

0: I've never even been on the pier here at Long Beach before, Crane.
1: Keep walking, Juanita. Right after the end of the pier.
0: Everybody seems so happy, laughing and everything.
1: I'm not hearing any laughing, madam. Keep walking.
0: I guess those two over there are in love, aren't they?
1: Mm-hmm.
0: I wonder what makes them so happy.
1: I'm nuts, I guess.
0: We've passed everything now. There's nothing way out at the end of the pier, Crane.
1: Keep walking.
0: Well, what are we coming out here for?
1: I'll tell you when we get there. Come on over here by the rail. Now lean over the rail. Put your arm around me.
0: Crane, you mean it?
1: Sure, I mean it.
0: Oh. Look. Look at the moon.
1: I see it.
0: And the water.
1: Come closer.
0: Yes. I've got a confession to make, Crane.
1: Hmm? What's that?
0: I was afraid. Afraid as I was walking out here with you, you might hate me and want me out of the way.
1: You're nuts. Come closer.
0: Yes.
1: Now lean over.
0: Yes. What was that?
1: That's why I wanted you close, like we were making love. I didn't tell you we had a little trouble in that liquor store job tonight.
0: Oh. What did you drop in the water?
1: The gun I killed the guy with.
0: Oh.
1: It's 35 feet deep out here off the pier.
0: So that was why you wanted me to be close to you. To make love to you. So people couldn't see you drop the murder gun.
1: You're getting bright, aren't you? Come on, we're leaving. Come on.
0: Just a few minutes.
1: I said we're leaving. The cops are closing up California tighter than a drum. State police, federal guys, hundreds of them. We're going back to the hideout and figure a way of getting out.

0: I'm going nuts, I tell you, Crane, nuts. This hideout's bad as a cell.
1: Stop blowing your top, Shaky. You gotta listen to the short wave and hear what the cops are doing.
2: Police control cars, attention. This is Lloyd Smith, night dispatcher. You're to act upon the orders of Captain C.W. Ellison. Have your guns ready and patrol all highways. The men we are after are killers.
1: Yeah, they don't know where to look.
2: Deputy Sheriffs Thompson, Raynor, Murphy. Proceed to cobblestone cabins with riot guns and tear gas bombs.
1: We're under a cabin hideout. We can't beat it for there.
0: Crane, I can't take it. We're like rats in a trap. I'll tell you.
1: Tell me, Juanita.
3: What's the latest police report?
1: You got us trapped in, all right.
0: It's your fault, Juanita. We're in this jam.
1: Shut up, will you, Shaky? Juanita, I saw that box you had the sleeping pills in the doctor gave you. It was on a washbowl.
3: Yes.
1: It was empty.
3: Yes, the doctor said they'd be good for my nerves.
1: All of them at one time?
3: Yes, that's the way I was supposed to take them.
1: Huh.
3: They were all different kinds, and I had to take them all together for them to do any good.
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3: Those are just the call letters of the police radio.
0: It's like we were rats being trapped.
3: I think I know how to help you, boys.
0: You think your nose out of
1: enough for you, Juanita.
3: I think I can call the cops off you.
1: What do you mean?
3: You and Shaky get in the car. Start driving toward San Fernando.
1: Hmm?
3: 15 minutes after you've left, I'll call the cops and tell them there's been a killing on the other side of town. I'll describe you two, and all the cops will go racing in the wrong direction.
1: Yeah? Yeah? What are you willing to do that for? If you stay here, you'll get caught.
3: I can slip through alone and meet you next week.

0: If you stay here, you'll get caught.
1: I can slip through alone and meet you next week.
0: Yeah. I don't know, maybe that's a good idea.
2: Yeah, it's the best idea we got, sure.
0: Wait a minute. How come you're willing to take this chance, Juanita?
1: Crane is my boyfriend. Aren't you, Crane?
0: Sure, baby, sure. You know I love you.
1: Then why shouldn't I take a chance?
0: Come on, Shaky. We gotta get going.
3: Yeah.
1: I'll sit down here by the telephone, and in 15 minutes, I'll call the cops.
0: Hey, I'm getting sleepy, are you, kid?
1: No. No, I'm not getting sleepy, Crane.
0: Okay. Well, we're leaving. Good luck.
1: You want to give me a kiss before you go, Crane?
0: None of that stuff now, kid. The time's too short.
1: Yes. The time's too short.
0: Come on, Shaky. Get going. We'll be seeing you, Juanita.
1: Yes. I'll be seeing you.
2: Will you pass that car in front of us, Crane? We've been trailing at 20 miles.
0: It's doing 40, Shaky. I don't want to take a chance of being picked up for speeding.
2: No cop's going to take me. I'll blow my brains out first.
4: Cars 47 and 2.
0: That's state police.
4: Be ready for instructions.
2: You suppose the cops will get Juanita back there?
0: Yeah, they will. She can't tell nothing.
2: Yeah, should have pumped her full of lead weeks
4: Attention.
2: Ago.
4: Attention, all police.
0: Is there anybody living? The police.
4: The body of a girl has just been found in a house on the outskirts of Long Beach.
2: Juanita, she's dead.
4: This girl was sitting by the telephone. Death was due to the overdose of sleeping tablets.
2: Juanita's dead, and she's here, in the air.
4: Examination of the house leaves no doubt, but it was occupied by the gunman. Cartridges were found, and fingerprints of Shaky O'Leary.
2: And it's me.
4: And the prints of William Harlan Crane. That is all.
2: Crane, she's dead.
0: Stop shaking, yeah.
2: She knows how we wanted to kill her. She's laughing at us. Sure, that's what she's doing. She's laughing at us.
4: 42, calling headquarters.
0: That sounds awful loud.
4: I'm getting you, 42. I'm proceeding 40 miles an hour along Highway 19.
2: That's where we are, Crane.
4: We're directly back of Killer's car. Car 29 directly in front of them. We have them hemmed in.
2: Crane, there is another car right in back of us.
0: Break out that back window and use your shotgun.
2: Shoot to kill him. Go on, shoot some more.
0: I couldn't hold the shotgun. It dropped out the back window.
2: You stupid fool. Start shooting with your rod, then. There's a roadblock up ahead. Now we are caught.
5: All right, you men. Come out of that car with your hands up.
2: Yeah. We're coming. We're coming.
5: Don't shoot, copper. Don't shoot. Here's my rod. So you're a Crane, huh? And the fellow doing the shakes must be O'Leary.
2: I said, don't shoot, copper. I'm all in.
5: Fight's all out of you, eh, Crane?
2: Yeah.
5: Come on, get going. There's a couple of cells reserved for the both of you. Back in San Quentin. And that, Commissioner Valentine, is the factual case history of William Harlan Crane, Shaky O'Leary, and the beautiful Juanita Hansen. O'Leary was sentenced to life imprisonment. Tonight, Crane is in a cell, alone, sitting, thinking, listening to the clock ticking away the minutes before he is to be led into the gas chamber to his death.
6: Thank you, Sheriff Fiscally. 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
1: One stroke filling. You see, it's the quality that's built into every part of a waterman's pen which provides so many extra advantages, so much long-lasting satisfaction, which makes it a pen you're always proud to own. Remember, too, it was Watermans who invented the first practical fountain pen more than 60 years ago. Throughout the world, millions of satisfied users will tell you, for finest pen performance, just look for the name Waterman. And now, gangbusters nationwide cruise. Richard H. E., warden of out-of-state prison, wires gangbusters that three convicts have escaped by overpowering a guard and making their getaway in a prison truck. The escaped convicts are described as...
2: Leo Young, 23, 5 feet 8 inches, 160 pounds, red hair, hazel eyes, medium build, tattoo, word Leo, left forearm. Word Leo, left forearm.
3: Escaped, Earl Russo, 31, 5 feet 11 inches, 157 pounds, brown hair, light hazel eyes, two scars, left side of face. Scar back of neck.
4: Escaped, William Russo, brother of Earl Russo, 33, 5 feet 10 inches, 152 pounds, brown hair, blue eyes, walks awkwardly.
1: Watch for Leo Young, Earl Russo, and William Russo. Escape Nevada State Prison. If you have any information concerning these clues, notify your local police, the Federal Bureau of Investigation, or gangbusters at once. Now, here's Commissioner Valentine to tell you about next week's case.
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0: most often as a reporter of Hollywood film life, but who twinkles as the co-star of our play. 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
1: Pleasure to be here, Les.
2: Thank you very much, Les.
0: How did you two happen to team up, anyway?
2: Well, we've known each other a long time.
1: All right, go ahead, Denny. You tell it.
2: No, John, you tell it. You've appeared on this show before, so you have priority.
1: Okay, Denny. Well, Les, we thought that working this program would be a real opportunity.
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0: That's right. John Howard and Denny Shane will return for a curtain call after the play. 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
1: I fought for Virginia. It was our 15th anniversary. 15 good years to belie all the jokes on marriage. As I watched the people running by in the newspapers, the package grew heavy and my shoulder began to ache. Suddenly I saw a cab that looked empty. I rushed for it. I gave the driver my address, settled back, relieved to put down the box of crystal I'd bought for Virginia. But suddenly, it wasn't Virginia I was thinking of. It was Jim. The sound of the rain, the drone of the motor, vanished somewhere in my senses. Instead, I heard again, faintly, the melody that Jeannie used to play so often. I can never forget it. I met her on that other rainy night. I made a dash for a cab that looked empty, and I slammed the door and leaned back before I saw her, huddled in the other corner. She stared up at me with incredibly wide eyes, and I stared back at the loveliness of the girl's eyes, the small pointed chin, and the full young mouth. I had known that face before. I wanted to tell her in a sentence that I already knew her, that I'd been in love with her years ago. But all I said was, "Oh, sorry, I didn't know anyone was in here."
2: "It's all right."
1: "I'm going to Washington Square. Are you going that far?"
2: "Yes, almost."
1: "Would you let me ride with you? Pretty hard to find a cab."
2: "Yes, it is. Of course you may ride with me."
1: "This is quite a rain, isn't it?"
2: "Yes."
1: "I don't believe I've seen rain like this all year."
2: "Oh?"
1: "Look at the people running with their heads down. When it rains this hard, you might just as well not struggle. Just take it and change clothes when you get home." "I used to walk in the rain. You ever do that?"
2: "Yes, when I feel like it. How are things in the stock market?"
1: "Stock market? I don't know what you mean."
2: "You look like a man who might know. Anyway, I must say something if you're going to stare at me."
1: "Stare at..." "Well, I really didn't mean to. Excuse me."
2: "But you still are."
1: "I'm sorry."
2: "Don't be. Some people merely look and their eyes are vacant. I'd resent that much more than staring. Why do you stare?"
1: "Oh, it's silly."
2: "It is? You don't look like the kind of man who's ever silly."
1: "Well, now, I'm trapped. If you told me I was silly, I'd have resented it. But instead, you've told me I couldn't be silly if I wanted to, and so I feel like saying, well, I can, too, be silly."
2: "I guess you can, after all. But you haven't told me why you're staring."
1: "All right. There was a painting by an 18th-century Frenchman, a Greuze, called Age of Innocence. It was a portrait of a very lovely girl with wide, sad eyes. I used to stare at it in a classroom years ago. You..."

0: looked just like her. It's hard now to admit that I was in love with a painting, but it's so. When I saw you, it surprised me. I guess I just resumed staring where I left off. But you're a stranger, really, and not a painting. I don't know why I'm trying to explain all this.
1: You shouldn't make such a big thing of it. It isn't cosmic. You're making love to me, that's all. And you're astonished at yourself. What's your name?
0: Kenneth Holden. Look, really, I wasn't...
1: Kenneth, I'm Jeannie. My last name is very difficult, and people don't remember it well.
0: I will.
1: Tanaki.
0: Jeannie Tanaki. See? It isn't difficult for me.
1: Sometimes it's very easy to remember. You said you liked to walk in the rain. Want to now? It's only a few blocks.
0: Walk? Well, I...
1: How are things in the stock market, Kenneth? I'm going to walk.
0: But, Jeannie, wait. Here, driver. Wait, Jeannie. I'll walk with you.
1: Why do men always turn up their coat collars when it rains? What good does that do?
0: Well, it's like women lifting their skirts, even when the water isn't over the soles of their shoes. It's a gesture of the sex. I suppose with men, it's probably a hangover from the days when gentlemen wore stiff collars that got soggy when they were wet.
1: Everything gets soggy when it's wet. Look out!
0: What's the matter?
1: You almost stepped on a crack. Not supposed to step on cracks.
0: Why not?
1: Break your mother's back. Is your mother alive?
0: No.
1: Mine is. Did you like your mother?
0: Why, yes, of course. Don't you like yours?
1: Sure. But lots of people don't like their mothers. They just say they do because they think they should. I know someone who doesn't like his. He's always talking about it, too. His name is Terry. Are you hungry?
0: Do you always flip from one idea to another like that?
1: Oh, does it bother you? I'm sorry. Lots of people have said that to me. I thought we'd finished talking about liking mothers. Do you want to talk about it some more?
0: No, it's all right. You're right, Jeannie. We were through with it. Now on to the next. Yes, I am getting hungry. And I also think I'd better be getting home.
1: I once kicked a can for 3 blocks.
0: Did you really?
1: It's hard to do when the curbs are high.
0: Jeannie, what do you do? I mean, besides walking in the rain and kicking cans for 3 blocks?
1: Oh, walk in the sunshine and read books and knit red socks and eat breakfast and think about things.
0: No, I mean the important one, the main one.
1: Play the piano, study harmony and composition.
0: Oh, are you good at it?
1: Yes. What would be the use of studying so hard if I weren't good at it?
0: That's very...
2: This channel is currently offline for essential maintenance and will be back as soon as possible. Please check back soon.

0: This channel is currently offline for essential maintenance and will be back as soon as possible. Please check back soon.
1: And sit over here on this low thing. It's the best.
2: Aren't you even going to dry off first?
1: I play just the same when my clothes are wet. Ready?
2: Ready. What's the name of that?
1: Shadows in the Rain. Do you like it?
2: Yes, I do. Better than anything I've ever heard.
1: I'm glad. I wanted especially to play for you, Kenneth. I had to.
2: Why? Why did you have to, Jeannie?
1: To repay you.
2: For what?
1: I didn't have any money to pay for that cab. I like playing for you, though. Much better than for the cab driver.

0: I remember I couldn't stop smiling. I wanted to run all the way home. And I remember being careful not to step on any cracks. When I got home, Virginia was busy arranging the place cards for a dinner party I'd forgotten about.
1: Hello, darling. You're late.
2: My goodness, you're wet, too. What have you been doing?
0: Walking in the rain. Come kiss me. I feel wonderful. There now. How much time have I got?
2: About 15 minutes before they start coming. Darling, remind me to ask you why I haven't been kissed that way more often lately.
0: It's spring.
2: It's not. It's midsummer.
0: You want to know something, Virginia? I don't feel like having a dinner party.
2: Oh, darling, they'll be here any minute. Hurry and change.
0: No, I'm serious. Virginia, do you remember when you lived over on Charles Street and I used to come all the way from Bronxville every night to see you?
2: Yes, darling, of course.
0: Remember when you wore red socks and dungarees and we walked in the rain and talked by candlelight over glasses of wine and raced each other down the street? Remember, Virginia? It's not too long ago.
2: Oh, of course I remember, Ken, darling, but when we were even younger, we played with blocks. And then when we grew older, we put them aside.
0: Blocks. Is that the way you think of it, Virginia? A man goes from playing with blocks to playing with girls to having stuffy, idiotic dinner parties. Does a man's soul have to have a timetable, Virginia?
2: Ken, you wouldn't love me in red socks and dungarees now, the way you did then. You can't turn back. You only hurt yourself.
0: Maybe. But perhaps it's the sort of thing a man has to find out for himself.

We'll return in just a moment with Act Two, the Movie Town Radio Theater's presentation of Crystal, co-starring Mr. John Howard and Miss Denny Shane. Now, here is our announcer.

0: course, I saw Jeannie again, almost every day. I meant to tell Virginia about her, but I didn't know how. Somehow I connected Virginia with the me who wore pinstripe gray suits, who carried a briefcase and held unbelievably long conversations about ways to make more money. The me who had learned to live on the fringe of life. With Jeannie, I was free. I dropped my adaptations like a set of Halloween masks and forgot them until it was time to go home. I gave Jeannie money. I expected her to refuse the first time I offered it. I should have known better. Jeannie had no false pride.
1: It's like a sudden check from home. You open an envelope and out it pops with a bright smiling face. Only you're a much nicer kind of envelope, Ken. Thank you. What shall I do with it all?
0: Oh, pay the rent, buy music, have the piano tuned.
1: It's not out of tune.
0: Excuse me. With just a suggestion, I wouldn't know.
1: I tune it myself. The man who tuned it a few months ago gave me the thingamajig you do it with and taught me how to use it. Don't you believe me? Do you want me to tune it for you now and show you?
0: Oh, of course I believe you. You just delight me, that's all.
1: I do? I'm glad I do, Ken. I like delighting you. I don't know how I do it, though. Sometimes when I talk about the way the sunset makes the windows in the Chrysler Building look on fire, that delights you. And now it delights you because I can tune my own piano. Tell me what I do. So sometime when I have to, I'll know what to do.
0: Do you want to delight me very much, Jeannie?
1: Yes.
0: Jeannie, kiss me.
1: Yes, Ken. May I play for you, Ken? No. May I play for you?
0: Oh, Jeannie.
1: Please, Ken. Listen.
0: Jeannie, I love you. Jeannie.
1: Yes, Ken. I know.

0: Kenneth. Kenny?
1: What are you doing?
0: Just rolling the sound around. Didn't you ever do that? Ken. Kenny. Ken, how old are you?
1: I'm 36, Jeannie.
0: I'm 20. What's your wife like, Ken? What's her name?
1: Her name is Virginia. She's one of the nicest persons I've ever known. She... Oh, Jeannie, I wish there was something to tell you. I wish I could say she was mean or selfish or stupid or nagging and that I was unhappy with her.
0: Oh, no, you don't.
1: No. I love Virginia. And I love you. It's two different things. They say such a thing isn't possible, but it is.
0: Of course it is. I love to watch the dawn come up. But I watch the night come, too, and love it just as much. First it gets faintly blue, and then black shadows walk in from the ocean.
1: On little cat feet?
0: Oh, no, that's fog. The night strides in on stilts.
1: Oh, Jeannie, I love you.
0: Did I delight you again?
1: Yes, you did. And that fellow on stilts is coming now. I have to get home, Jeannie.

0: Is that you, Dad?
1: Yes, it's me.
0: Where have you been? You're late again.
1: I was working. Oh, I'm tired, Virginia. Is there any kind of nonsense I have to go through tonight? I mean, is anybody coming?
0: No, darling, no one tonight.
1: Well, then let's go out to dinner and have something exotic. And between cocktails, I'll sing love songs to you. Hello, Virginia.
0: Hello, Ken. I'm glad you're back.
1: Back?
0: You've been away.
1: Oh.
0: Do you want to talk about her, Ken?
1: I don't know. Do you want to know about her?
0: To know there is another woman is almost everything. Yes. Tell me.
1: She's 20. Piano student. Her name is Jeannie Tanakio. She lives on 8th Street. She looks like a painting by Greuze. In fact... And that's about the story.
0: Do you love her, Ken?
1: Oh, you don't know what a question that is. To say I love you implies I don't love Jeannie. To say I love Jeannie implies I don't love you. Neither is true. Oh, I don't see really how you can stand there so coolly and smile so brightly. I'd be breaking the furniture by now.
0: Ken, if you knew the carnage, the murderous devastation inside of me, you wouldn't invite me.
1: Well, I'd understand it better.
0: It's easy to understand violence. Thinking is much harder. Ken, have you faced the fact that no matter how much thinking I do, I could never share you?
1: I haven't faced it because I'd never expect it.
0: Do you want your freedom?
1: Freedom? From you, Virginia? Can loss be freedom?
0: Ken, make me no speeches. I know you're good with them.
1: No speeches, Virginia.
0: Why do you make me say it? Do you want a divorce?
1: No.
0: Oh, Ken. Ken, I don't want to lose you. Ken, I'll wear red socks again and dungarees and take ferry rides if that's what you'd like. But I can't compete with you. I'm afraid I won't be fooling either of us.
1: For a few days, I made half-hearted decisions not to see Jeannie, and then argued myself out of them. Virginia said no more, but only waited. Jeannie remained the same. Until one day, decision was thrown at my head.
0: Ken?
1: Yes, darling.
0: You mustn't come anymore.
1: Mustn't come?
0: No.
1: Why not?
0: He doesn't like it anymore. He asked me specially.
1: He? He asked you specially?
0: Terry. Terry says it bothers him that you keep coming. I love Terry.
1: Jeannie.
0: Yes, Ken?
1: What are you talking about?
0: Terry. He's jealous. He doesn't understand why I see you so often. I must do as he asks.
1: Jeannie, what are you saying? Terry? Who's Terry? You haven't told me about him.
0: Yes, I did. He's a student, too. Remember I told you how he talks about liking his mother?
1: But Jeannie, you can't do this. I won't let you.
2: How will you stop us?
0: Oh, Terry, you promised not to come in.
2: I know, darling, but he's going to be difficult. I told you the old guy was in love with you.
0: Terry, please.
2: Listen, Kenneth Holden. I know you've got plenty of money, and Jeannie tells me you're a nice guy who helped her out a lot. But we might as well face this thing out in the open. Jeannie doesn't want a guy old enough to be her father, or even a nice New York businessman chasing after a vanishing youth. But when we can, we'll repay you for the money that you've given Jeannie. But for now, you'd better forget about her.
1: Is this true, Jeannie?
0: Yes.
1: I wish you happiness. There's nothing for me to say. Jeannie, if you'd only told me. Goodbye, Jeannie.
0: Goodbye, Jeannie.

0: I walked, waiting for misery to descend like some awful avalanche. But all that repeated itself in my mind was a nice New York businessman chasing after a vanishing youth. I went straight to Virginia. Virginia listened, and then held out her arms to me. I have never been so grateful for anything in my life. And now, a year later, these are the thoughts that come back to me as I leave the cab, dash through the rain, clutching my anniversary present for Virginia. A moment later, I watch her open the box and see her eyes widen with delight when she finds the crystal. When tiny points of tears come into her eyes, I feel a sting in mine. 15 years of marriage isn't a miracle, but 15 years of love.
1: Ken, darling, I have something to tell you.
0: A confession? A dark past?
1: About Jeannie Tanakia.
0: Oh. Well, what about her?
1: It's done now, Ken, isn't it?
0: Yes, darling. Yes, it's done.
1: Then I'll tell you. I went to see her. I wanted to know whom I'd take you from me. No, wait. Please don't interrupt. This is hard to say. We talked the whole afternoon, Jeannie and I. I told her all I knew about you, all I knew about myself, and why we had stayed in love so long. Ken, Jeannie is as good and fine as any woman who ever lived. And of course, she didn't marry her own brother.
0: Marry her? What do you mean?
1: Terry is her brother. Ken, I asked her to do that. She did it for love of you, and I think respect for us. Should I have told you this, Ken? Are we old enough to have the truth?
0: Yes.
1: You look so strange.
0: Darling, I know now, for certain. I would never have left you. I love you, Virginia. But even as I spoke, I knew that there will never be rain in New York without my remembering Jeannie. She will sit always at a piano, somewhere in my mind,

0: And the curtain falls on Act Two, the Movietown Radio Theater's presentation of Crystal, starring John Howard and Denny Shane, who return in just a moment.
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0: And here are our stars, Denny Shane and John Howard. Well, my friends, you really deserve a curtain call. You did an excellent job. Well,
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4: John told me how exciting it was going to be working with you, Les. I'm convinced.
0: Well, thank you very much. If this keeps up, I'm going to have to start wearing a larger size hat. John, what are you doing these days?
3: Oh, I'm working pretty hard, Les. I'm making a picture at Republic, and I think it's going to be a pretty good picture.
0: And what about you, Denny? How are you spending your time these days?
4: Well, Les, as you know, I write feature articles in various magazines, do gossip columns, interviews. Right now, working like mad on the radio show that John and I told you about at the beginning of this program.
0: Well, after your good work here in our theater, the least I can do is to wish both of you all kinds of success in any and all of your ventures.
3: Thanks a lot, Les.
4: Thank you very much.
3: Oh, and Les, before we go, Ben and I have shared the spotlight a little too much, perhaps. I'd like to thank Janet Logan and Dick Anderson for their very able support in Crystal as Virginia and Terry.
0: Thank you, and goodbye, John Howard and Denny Shane. The music was composed and conducted by Del Castillo. Crystal was written by Robert Presnell, Jr., edited by Bud Lesser, produced and directed by yours truly, Les Mitchell. Be with us next week, won't you?

0: Yes, there's coffee pot freshness in every cup of Maxwell House.
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0: Lady.
1: Order. Questions to the Prime Minister. We'll have the first one from you. Yes, you, the sleazy-looking Tory at the back.
0: Thank you very much. Will the Prime Minister please tell the House if there's any truth in the allegations that certain honourable members have accepted money in return for asking parliamentary questions? And when the Prime Minister has answered my question...
1: Yes?
0: Could I have a receipt?

0: Roger Moss and the Hardliners.
1: Thank you very much, folks, and welcome to the show. Yes, the show that does for the news what the Queen's done for Manchester. I don't know, the poor old Queen, eh? What with Charles and Diane, Andrew and Fergie and Anne and Mark? What do you say to a woman whose main hope for a successful marriage for one of her offspring lies with Prince Edward? And I gather that when Her Majesty arrived in Russia, she didn't recognise Boris Yeltsin at first. Well, he was standing up, you know. And have you read that book? No, not the Roy Hudd book of music hall and variety anecdotes, which has just come out in paperback. A quick little plug there, folks. I mean, the Jonathan Dimbleby one. Apparently, Prince Charles has claimed that he was bullied at school. He says it was the only time the place felt like home. I see this week one of Britain's oldest breweries has announced the launch of the world's first chocolate-flavoured beer. Yes, and all because the lady loves milk stout. Still with the bizarre, Madonna says she's ready to have a baby. Blimey, I hope she takes that bra off before she feeds it, don't you? More bad news. 30,000 jobs are to go in Whitehall. Yes, and there's one in Downing Street that's looking a bit dodgy as well. And turning away from politics, over in Germany, Chancellor Kohl was re-elected by just one vote. Apparently things were so close it was decided on a show of beach towels. And I see the first woman to walk round the world has returned home after 11 years. Her ex-commando father gave her his green berry, and everyone else gave her odour eaters. And I'm sorry to tell you, Albert, but Britt Ekland is at it again. Apparently her new lover is 26 years younger than she is. That Percy Sugden's a bit of a goer, isn't he, on the car? And I read this week that a father of three who had a sex change operation has announced he's now expecting twins. Who said you can't have it both ways? I don't know. The bathroom of a doll's house in the Victoria and Albert Museum has been overrun by male worker ants. They know they're male because they left the seat up. And I see GMTV bosses are planning to make presenter Anthea Turner look more intelligent. They're going to bring back Mike Morris. And I see the man who created Mr. Blobby says he's hardly been paid a penny. So there is some justice in the world after all. Oh, and I hear condom sales are rising dramatically. Yes. Manufacturers say it's been a jolly good year. You have to listen closely, because I'm not too good since I've had the teeth done, but there we are. And did you see that it's 95 quid if you go across to Paris on the Channel train? 95 quid! I don't care how much they give me, I'm still not going, I promise. But my favourite story of the week has got to be about the couple who were making love and accidentally dialed 999 on the phone with their feet, causing the police to arrive. It's the latest method of birth control, you know. Coppers interrupt us. And I see this week that a new report says cathedrals should be more commercial, like great supermarkets of worship. So will they stick to loaves and fishes or start their own brand religion? Headlines humming a chorus of "A Bye With Me" took a stroll up the aisle.
2: Good morning, Father.
3: Good morning, Father.
1: Good morning, my children, and welcome to St. Goldberg's. All right, already. Yeah. How may I help you?
2: We've come to worship.
1: £7.50, please.
2: £7.50.
1: I see you've not been here in quite a while. Market forces, I fear, have dictated many changes. We are now even opening ourselves to sponsorship.
2: Oh, so that's why you've got Canterbury Motors on the front of your castle?
1: Yeah. But have no fear. We're still devoted to the Father, the Son, and the Holy Spirit, as supplied by Ron and Dave's off-license.
3: Obviously working.
1: It is working, yes.
3: Yes, there do seem to be a lot of people over there.
1: Yes, most of them have just popped in to use our ecclesiastical fast food restaurant.
3: The what?
1: It's our latest venture, sir. Burger King of Kings. Incidentally, we also do a nice line in flame grilled cremations, if you're interested.
2: So this whole cathedral has been completely commercialized.
1: And what's wrong with that? Did not Jesus himself worship in the marketplace? And some people still come to us seeking a higher understanding with the Lord.
2: Oh, so there's still some religious content.
1: No, it's just my way of saying you have to hire the pews.
3: Oh, really?
1: Right, time is money, as they say, so what can I do you for?
2: Well, I just wanted to go to confession.
1: And have you committed many sins, my child?
2: No.
1: Pity.
2: How do you mean?
1: We've got a special offer this week. For every 3 Hail Marys, you get a free Lord's Prayer, you know, still... You've done well in another way.
2: You mean by committing fewer sins, I have a purer faith?
1: No, I mean you can go through the 9 confessions or less booth, can't you?
3: Oh, that's it. We're leaving. These ideas are totally mismatched to the concept of religion.
1: Well, I thought that at first, but then I realised there's really only one difference between supermarkets and churches.
2: And what's that?
1: We've always opened on Sundays. Well, here it is.
4: Huh?
1: The first ever British identity card.
3: Oh, yes, yes.
1: A complete record with every detail of this person's life.
3: Mm.
1: All of their qualifications and achievements on one single piece of plastic.
3: What are you talking about? There's nothing on it.
1: Of course not. It's John Major's. Well, this looks like our room. Come on, Liz. We'll bunk down in here. Fine, Bally, how do you do? We may only be staying in the Kremlin 2 days, but you'd think that blasted caretaker and charlady could have shown us up.
2: Caretaker? That was President and Mrs. Yeltsin.
1: Oh.
2: And as for showing us up, Philip, the way you behaved on the flight, trembling, shouting and swearing, why didn't you settle back, read a book?
1: That's just what I was doing. That confounded Charles tome, Gone with the Whinge, I don't know. Bally thinks just like him. It's
2: a little turgid.
1: If the G is silent, yes. I like these people. They're very quick, you know. Calling me a bully. I don't know whether to thrash the boy or just pull his ears and give him a dead leg and a Chinese burn. And some of the other things he said.
2: That you drove him to get married?
1: Well, only because it was cheaper than hiring a coachman.
2: And you did shout at him over lunch?
1: Well, just telling him to stop talking to his vegetables, I... Oh, there's that blasted porter with the cases. You've taken your bally time. What's your name? Vladimir? Ivan?
5: Heard, sir. F.O.
1: Mind your damn language, man. H.M. Queen present here?
5: I am Her Majesty's Foreign Secretary, sir, and I have had the pleasure of kissing her hand.
1: Have you? Well, make sure you don't write a confounded book about it.
2: Thank you. You may put one's luggage down.
1: Yes, and mine too. Be careful with that. It is loaded, you know. So what's our bally program, eh? 4 days of tractor factories and opening the new beetroot you like, I suppose.
5: I doubt it, sir. All the factories have closed down. The economy's in a terrible mess.
2: How nice. We shall feel quite at home.
1: Especially when Bally Yeltsin starts doing his Princess Margaret impressions. Gone off the boil a bit now. Never mind. Right. Never mind what we say to him, you know. Don't forget the last bunch of royals here were shot in the cellar.
2: Whereas we just shoot ourselves in the foot.
1: She's like lightning, isn't she, eh?
2: What do you think of this business, Hard? Should we have sent Charles to that school, Gordonston?
5: Oh, I would have recommended Eton, Majesty. Although, of course, they might have made him a fag.
1: Yes, I thought that only happened to the ones who joined the Marines, but there we are.
5: The whole thing is like a Greek tragedy.
2: Yes, and one knows better than most what it's like having one of those around. Hard, get the rest of the cases, will you? We can't find our travel crown.
5: Oh, certainly, ma'am.
1: Oh, I don't know. I think I'll fix myself a drink. Hello. What's this in the minibar here? All Moe, Pinkle and Crumpled. I'll just pull it out.
6: Oh, God oblige me. Oh. Do you mind of which that is my nose?
2: President Yeltsin.
6: Comrade Queen, allow me to extend the hand of welcome.
1: Yeah, I think it might be better if you were facing Her Majesty when you did that.
6: pleased to be enjoying your stay in Mother Russia. We have much to offer. You will learn many things from me.
2: Yes, just how did you sack that useless prime minister?
6: Today we go to vodka plant. Review the troops. Vodka tasting, then Bolshoi ballet. Visit the vodka distillery, state banquet, and back to my place for vodka.
2: Are very interesting. And then?
6: After all that vodka, trip to the Urals, of course. So, Queen, hope you enjoy stay. Wake me up before you go, huh? Hope to see more of family visiting here.
2: Oh, yes. Philip's arranging for Charles to return soon.
6: Oh, he's to visit St. Petersburg, Adasha?
1: Bless you. St. Petersburg, not bally likely. There's only one place in Russia I'll be sending him.
6: Duh, you are meaning...
1: Yes, after that confounded book, he's for blasted Siberia, I promise you. I was reading through my copy of Architects Weekly the other day. I get it for the domes on page 3, you know. But I noticed that some Scottish tower blocks are to have Japanese-style facelifts. Headlines, I've always had a yen for tall stories. So... So we caught the kamikaze shuttle to Scotland to see what kind of a slant these Japanese architects have got. Hello! Is this Frat Rumba 9875, Rabsy Nesbitt House? The home of Mr. and Mrs. Jimmy?
4: Oh, I can you?
2: Ignore him, sir. I'm Carol Ursula Jimmy, and that's my husband, Colin Ulysses Jimmy.
1: Ah, so you're both C.U. Jimmy. Can I come in?
2: Aye, if you like.
6: What do you want?
2: Oh, can you not be more hospitable? You could offer the man a brew.
6: Yeah, one can of special brew.
2: What can we do for you?
1: I am the architect responsible for redesigning your old tower block. But don't worry. I have plenty of experience with old tower blocks. This is just one of hundreds.
6: That's a load of old blocks.
1: It's true, I tell you. This is my second job out of 5 in Scotland.
2: Oh, aye, and where are the others?
1: The first and third in Forfa. The fourth in 5. And the fifth in the first of 4.
6: That's easy for you to say.
1: I wouldn't say that.
2: What exactly will you be doing?
1: Well, firstly, we'll put Japanese brines on all windows.
6: That's no good, man. We'll lose our view of the coast.
2: Oh, I couldn't do without my sea view, Jimmy. The Clyde is a lovely sight. Its mouth stretching as far as the eye can see.
1: Ah, so that's why they call this town Paisley. Okay. Tagline a bit too far away from feline there, I think. Okay, forget the brines. Instead, I tell you what we will be doing to the communal gardens.
2: Oh, we don't go out in there. It's too nippy.
1: What you say?
6: She means it's too cold.
1: Oh,
6: I cannot get out in my kilt.
2: Aye, it's an icy cold wind that blows around the garbles.
1: Nonsense. Have you not heard latest scientific research? It say there's been increase in global warming. They say there's been increase in global warming, even.
6: It's no better the second time.
1: First, ancient Japanese tradition, we build a wooden shelter to protect you from the sun.
2: And will you be doing that yourself?
1: No, I encourage number one son to do shady work. I get that idea from your Mrs. Thatcher. Not too sure about that one. There we are. Now, all I need to do is to see proof of your tenancy before I can start.
2: Oh, but we are not tenants, we're owners.
1: How you mean, owners?
2: Well, the government...
1: Government?
2: ...has said all the council flats...
1: Flats?
2: ...are to be sold to the tenants.
1: Sold.
6: No, I'm not. I've only heard of you.
2: No, dear. I'm just telling him we're not tenants.
6: Well, give him a can of Carlsberg, then.
2: Does this mean we don't get our flat done up?
1: I'm afraid so. Besides, I've already spent too long here. I've a more important job to do.
2: Oh, really? Where?
1: In Manchester. There's an old wreck that's been around for ages that's desperately in need of a touch-up.
6: You do mean?
1: Yes. I'm off to give Lynn Perry a facelift. It's brilliant! Ah, Miss Tilrolle, splendid. Do come in.
2: Thank you, sir. Enjoy your meal. Do please call again. Have a nice day.
1: Oh, dear. Now, as a student here at the Easy Bucks Staff Training Academy, you've probably heard that McDonald's have decided to stop making their stuff use glib American phrases and adopt a more down-to-earth approach for customers.
2: It's always a pleasure to serve you, sir. Do please call again. Have a nice day.
1: Yes, all right. Now, I'm sure other companies will follow suit, so immediate reprogramming is obviously needed. Listen, Miss Tilrolle, and learn.

0: By George, she's got it. I was leafing through my copy of Active Lifer this week. I buy it for the jailbirds on page 3, you know. When I saw that special prisons have been opened up to cater for the elderly. Hoping for a captive audience, Hudline slipped out. Or should that be slopped out? To investigate. Oh, strap up my lumbago and I've been giving me jip lately, you know. Must be all the damp, the dreadful food, the hard beds.
1: Yeah, you know? But it should clear up now we've left that old folks home.
0: Yes, it should.
1: Well, now we're in here, we got gourmet grub, feather beds and central eating.
0: Yes.
2: Prisoner number 42158, Horrocks.
0: That is me, Mush. Gervase Bartholomew Horrocks. Or GBH for short. And this is my little oppo here, Salmon MacLeod O'Leary.
1: Yes. But you can call me Fingers.
2: Oh, you're a big pocket, are you?
1: No, I just got this terrible arthritis in my knuckles.
0: Senile delinquents we are.
2: Yes, judging by this. Oh, you've got quite a criminal record.
0: Yes, it's Max Bygrave singing your own notes.
2: Your most recent offence was ram raiding a jeweller's shop using Mrs. Arbuthnot's Zimmer, is that correct?
1: Quite correct, yes, but we shouldn't have been banged up for that.
2: Why not?
0: It was a frame.
2: I see here you've also been avoiding arrest.
0: That's a lie. I had a kip just after we got here.
1: You're right about us being dangerous criminals, Mush. We've been carrying out a 5-year reign of terror, haven't we, mate?
0: We have, we have. The most ruthless and fearsome pensioners in the country, we are.
1: Apart from Margaret Thatcher, of course.
0: Yes.
2: And I see you've been in prison before, Fingers.
1: I done porridge in strange ways.
0: Yes, cooking's not your strong point, you
1: Shut
0: know.
1: It. What I am saying is, I've been in loads of jails.
2: Long stays?
1: My underwear's none of your business.
2: But it's your friend here who's the real Mr. Big, isn't it?
0: Well, it's very nice of you to say so, miss. I've never had any complaints so far.
2: I even heard a rumour that you were linked with the mafia once.
0: Too right, mate. They used to call me...
2: The Godfather?
0: No, the Grandfather.
2: Soon set you on the straight and narrow in here. This is Britain's first jail exclusively for OAPs. Cell block preparation H.
0: So, who else is bagged up here then?
2: Well, there's Babyface McGuinness. He's 97.
1: Why do you call him Babyface?
2: He's got no teeth. Then there's the Sonatogen 6.
1: Whoa.
2: Oh, they were nabbed when their getaway vehicle didn't start.
0: Why not?
2: Because they couldn't find the bus passes. And, of course, our oldest inmate, prisoner number 31269. He's 104, but I wouldn't try talking to him. He's deaf as a post and completely senile.
1: Well, what's he in for?
2: Impersonating a judge.

0: I am going to recommend that you're sent somewhere where you'll really be made to suffer.
1: What?
0: Somewhere where you'll be driven mad by the monotony.
2: You don't mean...
0: Yes, I'm giving you 3 weeks in Eastbourne.
1: Oh, and did you read about that bloke who was accused of assault for hitting his ex-girlfriend with a frozen cake? Yes. She got her just desserts, I tell you. Yes, headlines were in court to hear why the defendant went off his sweet trolley.
3: Now, miss, tell the court in your own words exactly what happened.
4: Well, I come out my house, don't I, and there he is, standing in front of me. And he whacks me with his dirty great Gattox.
3: Gattox? What do you mean, Gattox?
4: It's one of them sponge cakes filled with fresh cream, isn't it?
3: Oh, you mean ghetto, ghetto. It may look as if it should be pronounced ox, but in fact, one says oh. Now, anyway, what happened next?
4: I need him in the bollo.

0: Did you hear that people living in villages are bringing back barter, exchanging services and goods instead of money? Apparently one sheep equals £10, and a dozen vegetables makes up one Tory cabinet. So, will this new crazy currency catch on? And what sort of barmy banking can we look forward to? Headlines, ever eager to leave a deposit, queued up to find out.
1: Next, please. Morning, sir. How may I help you?
0: I've got a note here.
1: I'm terribly sorry. Could you speak up?
0: I said I've got a note here for you.
1: Oh, I see. And what would you like to swap it for?
0: Hey, look, I don't want to swap it for anything. I want you to read it.
1: Oh, all right, then. Keep quiet. I have a gun. Oh, that's what you want to swap, is it? Your gun?
0: No. I don't want to swap anything. Look, just take this bag.
1: Oh, if you insist. Now, what would you like in exchange?
0: No. You keep the bag. I want money, woman.
1: Well, I'll give you a fiver for it.
0: Oh, for crying out. Get me the manager.
2: Is there a problem, Miss Simkin?
1: Oh, Mr. Snodgrass, I have a gentleman here with a mask and a gun.
2: Well, what does he want to swap them for?
0: Oh, for goodness sake. Listen, you two, it's simple enough. Your money or your life.
2: Oh, if you don't mind me saying so, that's not a very good basis for barter, is it, sir?
0: Look, mate, I'm not kidding. I want you to fill my bag with money. Now.
1: All right, then. And what will you do for us in return?
0: I?
2: Well, my kitchen needs decorating. How are you with a painter?
0: Well, not bad, actually. But look, I never mind that. This is a hold-up. I want all your money.
2: Oh, I see. It's a crime.
0: At last. Oh, yes, yeah. Yes, it is. It's a crime. I'm robbing you. I could get 10 years for this.
2: Oh, now you're talking. That seems a fair enough exchange to me.
0: All right, enough. You win, I'll give up. Call the cops.
1: Well, all right, but if we call them for you, that'll mean you still owe us a favour.
0: Oh, blimey, I can't stand it anymore.
2: Oh, dear.
1: Oh, the poor man. He wasn't much of a bank robber, was he? It's so sad, isn't it?
2: Especially this is a greengrocer's, isn't it?

heir to England's throne, in readiness to rule. One's problem started when one's pa sent one to boarding school. Once Peter felt that being tough was all there was to life.

one's wife's old boyfriend writes a book that's full of frightful smut. She might have found somebody who could keep his big trap shut. One may have played away oneself. One may have strayed a touch. That sort of thing's all right for one, but not...

0: And finally, Stop Press.
1: The woman who won 12 free holidays in just 2 years has explained the secret of her success.
2: She married Prince Andrew.
0: It was claimed this week that when London Zoo's Chi-Chi died, she was cooked and eaten.
2: Yes. Apparently she made a delicious deep panda pizza.
1: A brewery has admitted emptying 11,000 gallons of beer into a river.
2: The fish weren't too pleased, but didn't half cheer up the newts.
1: The weather caused havoc for TV viewers across the country.
2: Thousands complained when their reception of Hale and Pace was unaffected.
0: Doctors have told Major Ron Ferguson to lose half a stone.
2: Yes, he's going to cut off one of his eyebrows.
1: The Queen has paid the first royal visit to Moscow in almost 80 years.
2: That's almost as often as she'll be visiting Manchester from now on.
0: A car thief was foiled when someone jammed a traffic cone on his head.
2: When they lined up an identity parade, it caused a 7-mile tailback.
1: A young Conservative revealed all he had underneath his kilt.
2: Amazing. A Tory with absolutely nothing to hide.
0: A bar steward sacked for making rude bodily noises has lost his case for unfair dismissal.
2: Yes, it's an ill wind, isn't it, really?
1: And that's the end of the Stop Press.
2: But I'll be back next week unless Prince Philip tells me to get married. Ta-da for now!
3: Those were the news headlines starring Roy Hudd, Chris Emmett and June Whitfield with Peter Marston, the headliners. The announcer was Richard Clegg. Sketches were by Mike Common, Michael Dines, Jed Parsons, Tony Hare, Peter Hickey, Richard Stoneman and Mark Brissenden, Alex Stepaniak, Nick R. Thomas, D.A. Barron, Rob Colley, Malcolm Neat and Mark Griffiths and Chris Williams, with songs by Richard Quick and Jeremy Brown. Additional lines by Simon

0: Oh, Joan, whatever is wrong?
1: Enough is enough, Norma. The whole country's sick and tired of seeing this tit-for-tat slanging match on our TV screens. All over a marriage that failed. We've got to get them back together again by Christmas.
0: Oh, yes, beloved. Just imagine how your popularity would rise if you saved the marriage of Charles and Di.
1: Charles and Di? No, Norma. I'm talking about Ken and Deirdre Barlow.
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3: New Cupboard Love. 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
6: Sorry!
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8: The nicest thing about the mint with the hole is that it's smooth and never crumbles. 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
15: I'm Bob Sweeney. I went to Minneapolis last year.
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17: 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With lovely vocalist Doris Day and the music of Wilbur Hatch and the orchestra. 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
18: Thank you, Bob Lamont, and good evening, Vacuum. I'm Hal March, and here at my side is my partner, Bob Sweeney. Say good evening, Bob.
15: Good evening, ladies and gentlemen. I'm Bob Sweeney, and here at my side is a mole I'm having removed tomorrow at 3.
18: Bob.
15: Yes, Hal?
18: I don't like your dirty innuendos.
15: I'm having those removed Wednesday.
18: Bob, will you please pay attention? Tonight we're going to tax your intelligence to the limit. It's going to take all the wit and ingenuity at your command to handle our sketches. We'll need your undivided enthusiasm and your tremendous propensity for stimulating provocative hilarity.
15: Sure, Hal. I'll handle all those dawdling stereotypes and decelerated diction deftly.
18: Huh? Yeah. So tonight we're going to talk about dreamers. All kinds of dreamers.
15: I took a sleep at a Chicago once.
18: No, Bob. This is about people who dream. They dream anywhere, any place, any time. Just plain dreamers. Now, how'd you like to be a daydreamer in this first sketch?
15: Well, could I daydream about being a great dancer like Rita Hayworth or Gordon Belfield?
18: Bob, who's Rita Hayworth?
15: I don't know. It's just a name I made up.
18: Well, it'll work out a lot better. It'll work out a lot better if you daydream about being on a lonely island away out in the Pacific Ocean. A lot of people daydream like that. A little daydream music, Mr. Hatch, for a lonely Pacific island. Wilbur Hatch, a little daydream music, please. No, look here, Bob. You have to learn something about music. You just can't daydream, daydream. That isn't explicit enough for an aesthetic orchestra like mine. When you want daydream music, specify what time of daydream music. Sorry, 3 o'clock in the afternoon daydream music, if you please, Mr. Hatch. Pacific Coast time?
15: Yes, enough daylight saving.
18: Okay, boys, 3 o'clock in the afternoon Pacific Coast, no daylight saving time daydream music. Bob, will you please pay attention? Tonight we're going to tax your intelligence to the limit. It's going to take all the wit and ingenuity at your command to handle our sketches. We'll need your undivided enthusiasm and your tremendous propensity for stimulating provocative hilarity.
15: Oh, sure, Hal. I'll handle those dawdling daguerreotypes and decelerated diction deftly.
18: Yeah. Tonight we're going to talk about dreamers, all kinds of dreamers.
15: I took a sleeper to Chicago once.
18: No, Bob. This is about people who dream. They dream anywhere, any place, any time. Just plain dreamers. Now, how'd you like to be a daydreamer in this first sketch?
15: Oh, could I daydream about being a great dancer like Rita Hayworth or Gordon Belfield?
18: Bob, who's Rita Hayworth?
15: I don't know. It's just a name I made up.
18: It'll work out a lot better if you daydream about being on a lonely island away out in the Pacific Ocean. A lot of people daydream like that. A little daydream music, Mr. Hatch, for a lonely Pacific island. Wilbur Hatch, a little daydream music, please.
1: I don't care, Hal. You and Bob have got to learn something about music. You just can't scream daydream music, Mr. Hatch. That isn't explicit enough for an aesthetic orchestra like mine. When you want daydream music, specify what time of day dream music.
18: Sorry. 3 o'clock in the afternoon daydream music, if you please, Mr. Hatch.
1: Pacific Coast time?
15: Yes, and not daylight saving.
18: Okay, boys, 3 o'clock in the afternoon Pacific Coast, no daylight saving time daydream music.
15: October 12th, 1946, entry number 1. Dear Diary, I have just finished my breakfast, and now I look forward to another of my lonely days on this forsaken South Pacific Isle. I would that I had someone to talk to who speaks English. My only companion is a simple Polynesian native boy named Rancid. He is kind, considerate, and very helpful. Even now as I write, he stands beside me with his mouth full of ink. If only he and I spoke the same language. As ever, with all my love, sincerely, Robert Sweeney. Rancid, my native friend, are there any new developments on the beach today?
19: Nah, it's the same old malarkey.
15: Oh, frustration, if we only spoke the same language.
19: Eh? What's that, eh?
15: I said, if we only spoke the same language.
19: Yeah.
15: Well, Rancid, my native friend, shall we go down to the beach for a picnic lunch and gaze with nostalgic longing at the limitless expanse of undulating green?
19: Oh, frustration. If we only spoke the same language.
15: Yes. Well, if we're going to the beach, you'd better bring me my clothes.
19: Yeah. Would you like your double-breasted plaid coconut?
15: No, I think I'll wear the Brooks Brothers banana.
19: Yeah. Hey, boss, I think it would be a good idea if you got a few new garments. After 5 years, these are beginning to show a little wear and tear around here and there.
15: 5 years, eh? My, how time flies. Rancid, hand me my diary.
19: A diary? Okay, here's a diary, boy.
15: Thanks. October 12th, 1946. Entry number 2. Dear Diary, it is now 5 years that I've been stranded on this desolate island. I know now that I should never have gone on truth of consequences. As ever, you still have all my love. Sincerely, Robert Sweeney.
19: You ready now, boss?
15: Yes, Rancid. Let us proceed to the beach.
19: Where are we going, boss?
15: Just for a stroll along the beach.
19: Shall I bring along the BB gun? BBs are in season, you know.
15: No, Rancid. We had them for dinner last night.
19: Yeah, that's right. Hey, boss!
15: What is it, Rancid?
19: Look, down there on the beach. There's a guy swimming up on the sand.
15: Come, Rancid, quickly. Now, Rancid, let me do the talking. Welcome, sir, to the island of peace and happiness.
20: Yeah. That's swell. My name is Ed Max. You might have heard of me. Now, where can I get a cup of hot coffee and a hamburger well relished with no dun?
15: I'm sorry, Mr. Max. We have none of that here.
20: Ain't this Santa Monica?
15: Santa Monica? No, this is an island in the middle of the South Pacific.
20: Well, what do you know about that?
15: What's the matter?
20: Just an hour ago, I dived off the pier, Catalina.
0: Not really?
20: Yeah. Me and a couple of the boys came over to Catalina for the 4th of July. We done a little celebrating, and this is the 4th of July, ain't it?
0: No, this is October 12th. You've been swimming for 4 months.
20: 4 months? Oh, I better have these trunks pressed. They must look terrible wrinkled, huh?
19: Yeah.
20: What did he say?
0: He said, yeah.
20: That is the strangest language I ever heard.
0: Yes, it's Polynesian.
20: Huh?
0: Now, tell me, would you care to join us in a picnic lunch?
20: Yeah.
0: Rancid?
19: No. I ain't gonna set no mat for that guy.
0: Why not?
19: He thinks I talk funny. He's anti-Polynesian.
20: Rancid, I bet your food is delicious.
19: And how? Wait till you taste the dessert I fixed with my own dirty hands.
20: Yeah, sounds delectable. Well, what is it to be?
19: Bananas and clams.
0: Oh, again, Rancid? You love them the way Rancid prepares them. They'll make you deathly ill.
20: I can hardly wait.
19: Boss.
0: What is it, Rancid?
19: Look over your shoulder down the beach.
20: It's a woman!
0: Oh, not her again.
19: Shall I throw some rocks at her, boss?
0: No, not this time, Rancid.
20: Why, she's gorgeous. She's simply lovely.
21: Hello, Mr. Sweeney. I think you're terrific. And even if I never had another bite of food for the rest of my life, I know I could live on your kisses. Why don't you kiss me? Please kiss me.
0: Now, you get out of here. Go on, now, get out of here. You stop that kissing stuff. Francis, throw a rock at her.
20: You mean to tell me that you ain't even intrigued by that lovely creature?
0: Of course not. We have an agreement. She stays on her half of the island, and I stay on mine.
20: What are you, nuts? You got rocks in your head? What do you got for an IQ, a candy bar?
0: Mr. Max, it's all part of my consequence. If I get friendly with her, do you know what I stand to lose?
20: No, what?
0: A year's subscription to Better Homes and Gardens.
22: All right, boys, set up that bank of gladioli on the left. Cover that right wall with blue hibiscus. Now drape the microphone with gardenias and have a long line of American Beauty roses running down along the cord. Humbert, watch it. You're crushing the peat moss. Now, Antoine, spray the whole cast with Taboo.
0: Now, what's going on here? What are all these flowers for?
18: It's part of the welcome for Doris Day, Bob.
0: What is she, a bee?
18: Bob, be careful. Doris Day is a sensitive artist, a wonderful singer. She's going to be on the show for the next 3 weeks.
0: What happened to the Starlighters?
18: I told you last week, Bob, that the Starlighters went to New York for 3 weeks for the opening of the pastrami season.
0: Oh. Well, is this Doris Day pretty?
18: Take a look for yourself, Bob. Here she is.
23: Hello. Which one of you is Bob, and which one is Hal?
18: Well, I'm Fred, and this is George.
23: It's nice to know you, Larry. And you too, Homer.
0: Nice to know you too, Margaret.
18: Sing, Gladys.

0: Thank you, Doris Day. That was beautiful. Isn't Doris Day wonderful, Bob?
1: Oh, I like her vibrato and her diminuendo and her glissando.
0: Yeah.
1: And she has a lovely voice, too.
0: Bob, maybe we better get back to dreaming.
1: Well, that's what I'm doing, Hal.
0: No, I mean our next sketch.
1: Hal, you've been working awful hard lately, but why don't you take the rest of the night off and I'll do the sketch with Doris Day.
0: Forget it, Bob. I'm staying. Now, you know, Bob, some people can't dream. Their sleeping hours are a complete blank.
1: Gee, that's terrible, Hal. I wouldn't want to like to be like that.
0: Well, that's the way you're going to be in a few snacks.
1: Oh, Hal, please. I want to dream at night like other guys. I want to see bats and three-headed giants and watermelons with legs and enjoy myself like other people.
0: Well, for people who can't dream in this next opus, I run a dream store where you can buy any dream you want, tailor-made.
1: Gosh, I'll be right down, Hal. Where'd you say the place was?
0: Right on the next page. Little dream store music, Mr. Hatch.

0: there. Welcome to Hal March's Dream Store. Came to buy a little dream, did you?
1: Yes. You see, Mr. March, I've never had a dream. And
0: never had a dream? Oh, gosh, Daisy, that's a shucks of a thingamajig. Never even had one little teeny-weeny dream?
1: Well, once when I was a lot younger, I had a preview of a coming attraction. But the real dream never showed up.
0: Oh, golly, I'm glad you cleaned that up. We've got all kinds of dreams. Bottle dreams, powder dreams, smoke dreams, pipe dreams, and dreams by the pound. Do you want a dream here? Take it home.
1: Gee, this is a little new to me. Couldn't I see some samples, maybe?
0: Why, bless your little pink nighty ass. You might be interested in this bottle here. Very expensive, $40 an ounce. It's called I Dream of Lucille with the Light Brown Oldsmobile.
1: Really? Well, maybe I'll take a dollar's worth of that.
0: Oh, Mr. Sweeney, for a dollar, you'd only get to Lucille's door and the alarm clock would go off.
1: Sounds interesting, but how do you take these dreams? Do you inhale them, or do you take them in a glass of warm water, or do you soak your feet in them?
0: Just follow the directions in the bottle, Mr. Sweeney. Now, here's a dream in pill form. It was developed for Ralph McGee in The Big Sleep.
1: Ralph McGee in The Big Sleep? I don't remember him.
0: Mr. Sweeney, who do you think made the bed?
1: Ralph McGee, I'll bet.
0: Mm-hmm. Now, as I was saying about these pills, oh, golly, you never want to wake up if you use them.
1: Really make me dream beautiful dreams, huh?
0: Bless your little bed warmer, yes.
1: Well, I wonder, couldn't you just uncork the bottle and get out of Texas and let me have a little peek at some dream?
0: Oh, golly Jupiter, Mr. Sweeney, I think we can stretch a point and let you have a wee sample. I'll just open this bottle of nightmare and I'm

0: Sorry. Wrong bottle.
1: What was that?
0: Little dream we bottled up for the crime doctor, but he never called to pick it up.
1: You know, I'm afraid of my first dream. Maybe I could dream that I'm a... Well, I know it sounds so common and ordinary.
0: Well, that's all right. Just tell me what you'd like to be in your dream.
1: Carrier pigeon.
0: Oh, Double Fudge Sunday, you have to pick the popular one there, a big seller. I have it right here in this box. It's called I Wish I Were a Pigeon, or How Did You Get That Way, Walter? $10, please.
1: Here's your ten, and could I please dream right here now?
0: Why, bless your little sleepy head, yes? Lie right down there, and I'll sprinkle this dream powder over you.
1: Gee, I'm going to be a pigeon.
0: Just tuck your head under your wing, and let's go to dreamland. Now, I'm sprinkling the powder over you.
1: Oh, boy, I'm going to dream.
0: Go to sleep. Sleep. Sleep.
1: Gosh, I am dreaming. And I am a pigeon, a real carrier pigeon. Oh, it's wonderful flying way up here. I got a message under my wing to deliver. I better read it. Let's see, it says, carrier pigeon number 8, fly to Sportsman's Field in St. Louis, circle over the game tomorrow, and when Ted Williams comes to bat, we'll leave the rest to you, sign the Cardinals. Oh, boy, this flying is great. I never thought pigeons had so much fun. Gee, look at the people in the park down there. I think I'll just zoom down and dive at a few of them. No, no, no, no, it's a mistake. Please stop, let me go, let me go. No, please, please, it's a mistake. Honestly,
0: wake up.
1: Please, please, stop, please. Please, please, please, stop. Oh, gosh. What's that? I guess I was dreaming.
0: Oh, bully for you, Mr. Sweeney.
1: Oh, I don't want to dream anymore, Mr. March. I don't like dreaming. Being a pigeon is awful.
0: Well, what happened?
1: Well, I was flying along, just minding my own business, and I just took a little dive down to see some people. Like I caught in the darndest badminton game you ever saw.
2: While the Messrs. Sweeney and March plead with the studio audience to remain for their next sketch, Doris Day sings...

0: Thank you, Doris Day, for a lovely tune. What'd you think of that, Bob?
1: Well, Hal, that was very, very, very, very...
0: And now,
1: very,
0: ladies and gentlemen,
1: very,
0: this very, next sketch,
1: very,
0: we're going to do a real,
1: very,
0: honest
1: very,
0: to good...
1: Very,
0: Bob,
1: very,
0: are you through?
1: Very nice, Hal.
0: As I was saying, Bob, we're going to do a real, honest to goodness dreamer now. We've done a man who's a daydreamer, we've done a man who can't dream, and now I'm going to portray a man who dreams every single night. A night never goes by that he doesn't have some kind of a dream, and he can't understand it either, because he always eats a little something before he goes to bed.
1: Well, Hal, if you're going to be the guy who eats and dreams, what'll I have?
0: You'll have an accent.
1: Well, can I do an Eskimo?
2: Si, senor. I sell frozen enchiladas for 5 cents.
0: Hold on to that accent, Bob. Man eating enchiladas in the kitchen music, Mr. Hatch.
3: 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A thing which occupies him at least 8 hours a day. This strange thing is spelled S-L-E-E-P and is pronounced...
0: Take back your samba, ay, your conga, ay, your rumba, ay, ay, ay.
4: Harry Mark, heaven's sake, will you stop puttering around the kitchen and come to bed? And will you stop singing that South America, Take It Away?
0: Yes, dear, just as soon as I finish my little bedtime snack. Take back your samba.
4: And don't you dare nibble on that meatball. 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
0: I'm not, honey, just cleaning up the odds and ends. 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Oh, boy, I like that south of the Mare border grub.
4: Yes, and it's beginning to show. South of the border. Now, wipe off that chili from your chin and get to bed.
0: All right, dear. I like a little bite before bedtime. 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Oh, well.
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3: Today, throughout the United States, in every city, town, and hamlet, men are desperate. They cry for relief. Strong men lift their heads and shout in agony.
0: Take them away. Take them all back. Please take them back. My spine's out of whack, got a hole in the middle of my chili bowl. South America, take it away.
2: Si, senor, that is what I've come for.
0: Who are you?
2: I'm Roberto Pedro Chico Pancho Carmen Gustavo Romando Coenga Labrea Sweeney. I have come from South America to take it away, me and Gonzales.
0: Well, it's about time. What are you going to do with it?
2: I don't know, senor. We don't want it either.
0: Well, that's your problem. Boy, I'll certainly be glad to see those congas and rumbas and sambas go.
2: Si, senor. Now, if you'll permit me, I should like to start packing your things to take back.
0: Well, what's the first thing you're going to take?
2: Mother McCree.
0: Mother McCree? You can't take her. She isn't South American.
2: Si, senor. She is. She changed her name. Mother McCree used to be Mama Lopez. She sold tortillas at the bullfights.
0: Okay, so you can have the old lady, but that's all.
2: But, senor, the songwriters of your country have stolen a lot of tunes from the songwriters of my country.
0: Just name one.
2: You remember? By the CC, by the CC, by the beautiful CC.
0: Oh, CC.
2: See?
3: And so today, as the United States continues to scream to South America to take it away, little Roberto Pedro Chico Pancho Carmen Gustavo Armando Coenga Labrea Sweeney goes about his gargantuan task of collecting all the rumbas and sambas and congas from North America.
0: Well, Sweeney, how's it stack up now?
2: I think we have almost all of them, senor.
0: Well, make sure. We don't want to hear that thing on the hit parade again next week.
2: I will check and see. Morales, how many congas have we collected so far?
6: 5,621.
2: Check. Morales, how many rumbas have we collected so far?
6: 5,621.
2: Check. Morales, how many sambas have we collected so far?
6: 5,620.
2: I'm sorry to report, senor, we are missing one samba.
0: You're missing one samba? Well, find it. Don't stand there. Find it. Find it. Find it.
7: Senor Sweeney, come quickly.
2: Did you find him, Morales?
7: Oh, I see, Senor Sweeney. I think he's in his basement. I think.
2: Well, let's open the door quietly and see.
7: See. There it is, Morales. Go get a jump on it.
2: Oh, see, senor.
7: Have you got it, Morales?
2: See, senor, I'm holding it.
7: Well, drag it over here.
2: It won't come, senor. I'm pulling it. But it won't come. Oh, it's slipping out of my hands, senor. It's getting away. Here it goes.
7: going to do? It is running around like crazy.
2: There is only one thing to do, Morales.
8: Oh, senor. You shot Brazil.
2: Si, Morales. Now I have 5,621 sambas.
3: Today, throughout the United States, in every city, town, and hamlet, people are at peace once more since South America took back all its music. The dance halls of the nation once again rock to the rollicking good old North American tunes.
0: Honey, the orchestra's playing again. Shall we cut a rug?
4: Cut one? Well, you couldn't even scuff one to that music.
2: Pardon me, senor. May I cut in?
0: I'm sorry. My book is full. Oh, it's you again.
2: See, I forgot one thing when I was here before.
0: Well, what is it?
2: I forgot to tell you that the people of South America would like you to take back some of your songs.
0: We'd be glad to. Hand them over.
9: Hey, Barbariba!
4: Hey, Barbariba!
10: Hey, you didn't play the music. No, we didn't get that before. Will you take out your first bar? We'll start right with the second bar. And
2: put the rhythm
10: right
2: under it. You know what I mean?
10: Just stomp the
2: ladder,
10: stomp
2: the ladder,
10: stomp
2: the ladder.
10: You guys don't
2: pay me. It's one of those things where you're yelling, you're playing yourself all alone,
0: and you're trying to talk. Stay right on the whole cat.
4: Oh, it's right in on us. No
10: fans. Back to the South American studio.
3: 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The dance halls of the nation once again rock to the rollicking good old North American tunes.
0: Honey, the orchestra's playing again. Shall we cut a rug?
4: Cut one? You couldn't even scuff one to that music.
2: Pardon me, senor. May I cut in?
0: Oh, sorry. My book is full. Oh, it's you again.
2: See, I forgot one thing when I was here before.
0: Well, what is it?
2: I forgot to tell you that the people of South America would like you to take back some of your songs.
0: Well, we'd be glad to. Hand them over.
9: Hey, Barbariba! Hey, Barbariba!
0: Oh, no, not that one. Hey, please, not that one. Do anything to us, but not that.
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11: Good morning, Hazel. My, that's a lovely snowy wash you have on the line.
12: Yes, isn't it, Josie? And look at my hands. 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
11: Oh, yes, they're lovely, dear. 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
20: Revolting People by Andy Hamilton and Jay Tarsis. With Jay Tarsis, Sophie Thompson, James Fleet, Hugh Dennis, Felicity Montague, Tony Maudsley, Susie Blake, William Hootkins, and Andy Hamilton.
21: Spring has come to Baltimore, but there is an uneasiness in the air. Yesterday, I saw an oriole tearing a worm to shreds. I'm not sure what that portends, but I reckon it's probably not good. 1770 continues to be the most turbulent of years. Red coats everywhere, especially in my attic, where I'm obliged by law to billet two of His Majesty's lobster backs, much to the chagrin of my daughter Mary, whose rebellious activities will, I fear, surely lead her to prison. Meanwhile, my older daughter Cora is already imprisoned in marriage to a man she does not love, to a man no one could love. For Ezekiel Spriggs is a prattle-spouting heap of lard. And that's being unkind to lard. As for the shop, the trade is...
22: Father, guess who I've just seen at the livery? My Uncle Dan, your very own brother, just blown in from Philadelphia.
21: By an ill wind.
22: Well, think on it, Father. If you hadn't chosen to be a run-of-the-mill, down-in-the-mouth, stick-in-the-mud shopkeeper, you could have had a life full of excitement and adventure like him.
21: Yeah, well, his life's just full of excitement and adventure because people are always chasing him.
22: Uncle said to tell you he'd be dropping by and that him... What are you doing, Father?
21: I'm locking away the cash box.
22: I bet he'll be full of stories and
21: I want you to stay away from him, son. Is that clear?
22: But he's so glamorous and funny and... Not like you at all.
21: I said you're to stay away from him.
22: Well, there's no need to talk to me like that. I'm not a child, you know.
21: Yes, I know that. But there's more...